0: buy yourself a new dress. What's so funny?
1: It sounded just like you said, go downtown and buy yourself a new dress.
0: That's what I did say.
1: You got a fever, dear?
0: Oh. In fact, get a whole new outfit, dress, shoes, hat, everything.
1: George Burns, what have you been up to?
0: Huh?
1: You must have an awfully guilty conscience, telling me to go out and buy a dress and hat and shoes.
0: But, honey, just because I tell you to go out and spend $20 or $25? That doesn't mean I've done anything.
1: It doesn't, huh? What were you and Bill talking about that you didn't want me to hear?
0: Why,
1: Wolf. Was he getting you a date with another woman?
0: Oh, Gracie, how could there possibly be another woman for a man who's married to you?
1: Oh, yes, I guess I didn't stop to think. Say you forgive me.
0: It's okay.
1: How could I doubt you? Who's the sweetest, kindest husband in the whole world?
0: Me.
1: Who's the man I'll always love and trust?
0: Me. I'll get it. Hello?
2: Hello, George. This is Bill. Say, I'm at the corner drugstore, and I just got a terrific date for Meredith Wilson.
0: Really?
2: Yeah. That redhead who works behind the cigar counter is back in town. You know, Sugar.
0: Sugar is in town? Wonderful.
1: Uh-huh.
0: Goodbye, Sam. Good old Sam.
1: Who's Sugar?
0: Sugar.
1: You heard me. Who's Sugar?
0: How would you like a nice pair of gloves to go with that new dress?
1: Who's Sugar?
0: Or maybe a nice new handbag.
1: Who's Sugar? Alligator?
0: Any kind you want.
1: You'll buy it for me?
0: Absolutely.
1: Promise?
0: I promise.
1: Oh, thank you, George. Now, who's Sugar?
0: All right, I'll tell you. Then you'll see how silly you are not to trust me. Sugar is the name of Sam's Airedale.
1: You mean Sugar is just a dog?
0: Sure.
1: Oh, I'm sorry, darling. I've been a fool again. Say you forgive me.
0: It's okay.
1: How could I doubt you? Who's the sweetest, kindest husband in the whole world?
0: Me.
1: Who's the man I'll always love and trust?
0: Me.
1: And who's Sugar?
0: Now, look here. Sugar is an Airedale.
3: Hey, George, what's the idea of hanging up on me?
1: Bill, do you happen to know who Sugar is?
3: Sugar? Of course.
0: Well, of course he knows. Don't you, Fido? I mean, Bill.
3: Huh?
1: Bill, I asked you who Sugar is.
0: Yeah, speak, boy. Speak. Speak. Come on, boy. I'll give you horse meat.
3: What's going on here, anyway?
1: Bill, I want to know who Sugar is.
3: Well, I'll be glad to tell you, Gracie. Sugar is... You all right?
1: Well, come on. Who is she, Bill?
3: Well, Gracie... Gracie, I think I better take George outside.

0: Listen, George, we can tell Gracie who Sugar is without giving away the surprise housewarming.
1: Yeah, I guess we can at that. Come on. Gracie, we've decided to tell you the truth. Sugar is Meredith Wilson's date.
2: He has a date with an Airedale?
0: That could happen to Meredith. But in this case, she happens to be a woman.
2: And she's not after George?
1: She's not after me. I've only seen her once in my life.
2: Oh, I'll bet she's beautiful. More beautiful than I am.
1: No, she isn't.
2: Yes, she is.
1: No, she isn't.
0: I don't know. She's awfully pretty.
2: You stay out of this.
1: Well, anyway, Gracie, now you know the truth. Sugar is Meredith Wilson's girl.
0: That's right.
2: Come in.
3: Hiya, folks.
2: Well, Meredith, we were just talking about you. How's Sugar?
3: How's Sugar?
0: Sweet, I guess.
2: Have you seen Sugar lately?
3: About an hour ago in my coffee.
2: In your coffee?
0: Well, she's always getting into Meredith's coffee, Gracie. He uses Maxwell House, you know. And Maxwell House is America's number one coffee choice. Well, let's run along, Meredith.
2: Just a minute. Meredith, have you a girl named Sugar?
3: Me?
0: Well, let's run along, Meredith.
3: Gosh, no. I don't have any girl at all, Mrs. Burns.
0: Well, let's run along, Meredith.
1: Wait a minute, I'll run with you.
2: Oh, no. Not so fast. So, Sugar is Meredith's girlfriend, huh?
0: Well, sure. Meredith, you remember meeting Sugar. I took you to her house and introduced you.
3: You did?
0: Well, certainly. And you two sat on the divan while I went out to the kitchen and made a pot of delicious, fragrant Maxwell House coffee. There you were, alone with that redhead. The lights were low.
3: Oh, boy. Well, what happened?
0: What happened, he says. What always happens when you use Maxwell House? You get the finest cup of coffee in the world.
3: But the girl...
0: Maxwell House has more flavor. More flavor in the blend because of the fine Latin American coffee selected and combined by Maxwell House master craftsmen.
4: But the redhead...
0: And more flavor in the cup because of Radiant Roast, which uniformly develops the richness, mellowness, and full-bodied flavor of every coffee bean.
4: But what happened to Sugar and me sitting on the divan?
0: Meredith, don't you remember? She grabbed you and threw her arms around you.
4: Gosh, well, what happened then, Bill, huh? Huh, Bill, huh, Bill? What happened then, Bill, huh?
0: You fought like a tiger.
4: Mm-hmm.
0: I say you fought like a tiger.
4: I did?
0: You said, get away from me.
4: See, I'm such a jerk.
0: No, you're not. You wanted your hands free so you could drink that Maxwell House coffee. You knew that Maxwell House is always appetizing, rich, full-bodied, mellow coffee at its full-flavored best. Good to the last drop.
2: Oh, now look, boys, this little farce has gone far enough. I know who Sugar is. She's a vampire, and she's after my husband.
0: Oh, Gracie.
2: And you're just trying to protect him, Bill Goodwin.
0: No, honest, Gracie.
1: Yeah, Bill, you can't argue with her when she's like this. Come on, let's get out of here.
3: You too, Meredith. Okay.
2: Men. They're beasts, that's what they are. All of them. Wish there was something else a girl could marry. And believe me, what the women of this country need is a third sex.
5: Good morning, Mrs. Burns. Here's your mail.
2: Oh, all right, Mr. Postman.
5: You're not very friendly this morning.
2: Well, I'm sorry, Mr. Postman, but I just can't be civil to anyone wearing pants today.
5: Well, it's against regulations for me to take them off.
2: I meant you're a man, and I feel very bitter about men today. They're fickle and deceitful. Why can't they be faithful and true, like a dog? Sometimes I wish I had married a dog.
5: Take it from me, it ain't great.
2: Oh, I wish I had met Mr. Jones, the tenant who lived here before we moved in. He must have been pretty smart. He lived alone and liked it.
5: Please, Mrs. Burns, don't feel so bitter about marriage. Not all husbands are fickle. Look at me. Goodness knows I have plenty of opportunities. With my handsome physique and dynamic personality.
2: Oh, I'll bet you do.
5: Oh, yes. When I married my wife, I swore I'd never look at another woman.
2: And you never have?
5: Never. Her puss cured me forever. Well, goodbye, Mrs. Burns. Remember, keep smiling.
2: Mr.
5: till the end of time. Long as stars are in the blue.
6: Mr. Postman.
5: Why, Mr. Jones, we were just talking about you. Why are you hiding here in the bushes?
6: I'm waiting to see you. Listen, you gotta help me. My ex-wife's in town and she's after me.
5: So what?
6: So if an old battle axe asks you about me, don't tell her I've moved. Tell her I still live here.
5: Oh, but you don't, Mr. and Mrs. Byrne?
6: Yeah, I know, but I need time to get out of town. I owe her 15 years back alimony. $30,000.
5: Wow.
6: Oh, I've done everything. I've even changed my name.
7: Yes? Where is he?
2: Who?
7: The little shrimp who lives here.
2: There is no little shrimp in this house. He left with Bill Goodwin.
7: Well, then I'll wait. I ain't been chasing him 15 years to quit now.
2: Chasing him for... So you're the woman who's after my husband.
7: You ain't kidding. And now I'm going to get what's coming to me.
2: Your sugar.
7: 30,000 lumps of it. So he's told you about me, huh?
2: Oh, we talked of nothing else all day. But now that I've seen you, I'm not worried. You'll never take George Burns away from me.
7: George Burns? So he's changed again, huh?
2: Changed?
7: Sure. The last time I saw him, he was green.
2: Oh, well, not anymore. I taught him plenty.
7: Come on. Stop stalling. I want the $30,000 he owes me.
2: He owes you $30,000? What for?
7: Alimony. 15 years back alimony.
2: Oh, no. There must be some mistake. You can't mean George.
7: George, Oscar. All I know is I've had to work. I paid the rent. I bought the clothes. Not once has he used his money.
2: Oh, I guess you do mean George. Oh, this is awful. He never told me he was married before he met me. What if he can't pay?
7: He goes to jail for 30 years.
2: Oh, I don't care. I'll wait for him. In 30 years, George will only be... Let's see... Oh, this is ridiculous.
7: Well, think it over.
2: No, wait. To save George from jail, I'll make the supreme sacrifice.
7: What sacrifice?
2: I'll give him back to you.
7: Oh, no.
2: Oh, but if you don't take him, you won't get anything. He's better than nothing.
7: Just barely. Still, he's no good to me in jail. And he did used to help me with the housework.
2: Oh, and he can still do the housework.
7: And he was handsome.
2: Oh, and he still is.
7: And how that man could kiss.
2: He can still do the housework.

0: don't worry. I'll use the same system.
1: But it's been so long since you knew him. There are a lot of little things I should tell you. For instance, when you see him in his underwear in the morning, don't laugh. He hates it.
0: Well, I'll remember that.
1: And don't forget, he's reached a brittle age now. When you sit on his lap, lower yourself very gently.
0: I'll be as careful as I can.
1: Well, I guess there's nothing left to do now but go in and get it over with.
0: How are you going to break it to him?
1: Well, I'll be as gentle as I possibly can. I don't want to hurt the poor dear too much. I'll start off by talking about something else, and then very gradually and subtly, I'll sort of sneak into telling him I'm leaving.
0: Oh, okay. I'll wait for you here.
1: George, that's a lovely-looking suit you have on.
2: Well, thanks.
1: Well, goodbye. I'm leaving you.
2: Huh?
1: This mockery we call a marriage is over. Why pretend any longer?
2: Pretend?
1: Well, sure. The time has come for me to cast you aside like I'd throw away an orange I was through with.
2: But...
1: You're all squeezed out, George.
2: Gracie, I don't get this. I thought you loved me.
1: Me? Loved you? Me? Loved you? Me?
2: Stop it. Look, if you never loved me, why did you ever marry me in the first place?
1: Money, George. Money, security, and a nice home.
2: Oh.
1: Now that you've finally got them all, I'm leaving you.
2: Now, wait a minute, Gracie. If you're worried about sugar...
1: Sugar? Me? Sugar?
2: Now, cut that out. Cut that out.
1: George, I'm not leaving you because of sugar. She has nothing to do with it. You see, there's another man.
2: Another man?
1: Uh-huh.
2: Who is he?
1: Oh, he's wonderful. He's so romantic, so irresistible. He just swept me off my feet.
2: Who is he?
1: What fire, what charm. He's got everything you've gotten 20 years left of it.
2: Who is he? What's his name?
1: His name?
2: Yes, his name.
1: Well, I call him Poopsie.
2: Yeah. But his real name, what is it?
1: His real name? Well, I,
3: Hello, Gracie. I just came over to...
1: Poopsie!
3: Something you ate?
2: Gracie, you mean Meredith Wilson is Poopsie?
1: Yes. Meredith, let's get away from it all. Let's go to the Riviera. Now, tonight.
3: All right. What's playing there?
2: Now, wait a minute, Gracie. This flute player swept you off your feet?
1: Yes, George. You see, Poopsie, I've told George about our love. Our wild, flaming love.
3: That sounds exciting. Would you tell me, too?
1: Oh, no. We don't have to pretend now. We're like the lovers in the beautiful opera. I'm Isolde and you're Tristan. I'm Carmen and you're Don Jose. I'm Madame and you're Butterfly.
3: Gee, first it was sugar and now it's you. I must be a devil when I'm unconscious.
2: Gracie, you're making this up. There's something behind it.
1: Oh, no. It's just that our marriage won't work. I'm going to put you out of my mind. Forget you completely.
2: Gracie, you can never forget me.
1: We'll see. Well, goodbye, Harry.
2: Harry?
1: Oh, you see, I've forgotten you already. Oh. Come, Poopsie.
4: Well, did you fix it? Can I have my husband again?
1: Yes, he's yours.
4: Oh, good. I can hardly wait to see my handsome Oscar.
1: Oh, go to him before I weaken.
2: Yes?
4: Oscar, what have they done to you?
2: Oscar? My name is George Burns. I'm not Oscar.
4: No, now that I have a better look at you, I see you're not.
2: What is all this?
4: Your wife said I was your wife.
2: My wife? Gracie, come back here.
1: It's no use, George. Poopsie
2: and
1: I...
2: Oh, stop that. Did you sick this woman on me?
1: I only wanted to keep you out of jail, dear.
4: But this guy ain't Oscar.
1: But aren't you, sugar?
4: No.
1: You weren't married to my husband?
4: No, he's about the only trouble I never had.

0: this is terrible. Oh, George, can you ever forgive me?
1: Well,
0: oh, of course you can. Who's the sweetest, kindest husband in the whole world?
1: Me.
0: And who's the man I'll always love and trust?
1: Me.
0: Okay, now who's Sugar?
2: Oh.

0: Say, Meredith.
1: Oh, yes, Bill.
0: That song you were just playing, how come it sounds so much better now than when I heard you rehearsing it this afternoon?
1: Well, that's because I rehearsed the orchestra section at a time, Bill.
0: Oh.
1: You probably just heard the rhythm section, or the clarinets, or the saxophones, or the strings.
0: I see.
1: I rehearsed the four sections separately, Bill, and then blend them together.
0: Well, it sounds to me like you swiped an idea from the makers of Maxwell House Coffee, Meredith. That's the way they blend those fine Latin American coffees to give Maxwell House its delicious flavor. They use Manizales for mellowness.
1: Like this?
0: Right. And use Medellins for richness. They use Bucaramangas for full body. And other fine Latin American coffees for vigor. And when these choice coffees are skillfully blended together, the result is that perfectly balanced blend, America's number one coffee choice, Maxwell House. Always good to the last drop. Now, here are George and Gracie.
2: Fine mess you got me into with that Oscar Green mix-up.
3: Oh, I'm sorry, dear. Now, just forget it ever happened.
2: It's not so easy. You were actually going to leave me, huh?
3: Me? Leave you?
2: Good night, folks.
0: Join us again next week when we'll all be back. George Burns, Gracie Allen, Meredith Wilson and his orchestra, and yours truly, Bill Goodwin. Until next Thursday, then, good night and good luck from the makers of Maxwell House, America's number one brand of coffee, always good to the last drop. 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
4: 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You just heard an episode of Burns and Allen, which originally aired Thursday, September 27th, 1945, 81 years ago today, titled Housewarming Party. This episode of Fibber, McGee, and Molly first aired Tuesday, September 27th, 1949, 77 years ago today, titled The Fish Dinner.
5: The Johnson's Wax Program with Fibber, McGee, and Molly. 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One of the hardships of having a fixed place of business and regular office hours is that when your unemployed friends choose to drop in unexpectedly, you're cornered like a rat. Unless you have a hard-eyed receptionist with a baseball bat under her desk. And Mr. Wallace Wimple doesn't. But let's hear about it in Mr. McGee's own mangled English as we join Fibber McGee and Molly.
6: So I thought I'd drop in casual on Wally Wimple and give him the old house trick. So what does I do? But being a guy that likes to make fast decisions, and because it was raining and I was right in front of his office, I thought he might give me a lift home, even though it is a little out of his way, but not much, so I did it.
7: You did what?
6: I dropped in to see Wally Wimple, like I was saying.
7: Oh.
6: Yeah, at the Have You Written to Your Mother Today greeting card and counter company.
7: Oh.
6: Wally works there.
7: Oh.
6: Writes cards. There he was, sitting at his desk, up to his clavicle in Christmas greetings. He just wrote a cute one, too.
7: Oh, what was it?
6: Well, it was a picture of Santa Claus pointing at a big map. And the verse says, Michigan is a peninsula, Panama is an isthmus, we haven't heard what shape you're in, but we wish you Merry Christmas. How would you like a fish dinner, kiddo?
7: The same to you, and a happy new year, and what's a fish dinner got to do with it?
6: Oh, my gosh, I forgot to tell you. That's the whole point of what I started out to say.
7: Deary, you lose more points than a bird dog with a head cold. What is the point?
6: Well, Wally Wimple asked me how did I like fish, and I says I love fish, and he says he's got more than he knows what to do with, so he's bringing a dozen or so nice ones over later this afternoon to our house.
7: Isn't that nice?
6: Boy, am I puckered up for them golden brown pan-fried trouts. They're the best trouts when you get...
7: Come in. Well, for goodness sakes, Dr. Gamble, come in, doctor.
8: Thank you, my dear. And how are you today, bare tan boy with a foot of cheek?
6: You'll be sorry to hear that I'm in splendid health. So get that $5 a visit look out of your eye. Mal.
8: Mal?
6: Practice.
8: Oh.
7: Keeping you busy, are they, doctor?
8: Oh, yes, same old routine. I was up at 3:30 a.m. this morning, ushering in a new little citizen.
7: Oh.
8: The ninth one to the same family. If the stork would quit blundering around in the dark and make some deliveries in the daytime, maybe families would balance up a little better.
6: Listen to the usher complaining about the stage manager. Hey, you like a fish dinner, Fatso?
7: You do, don't you, doctor?
8: Well, it depends. Why?
6: Drop around about 7 bells and you'll see, doctor. Wally Wimple is bringing us a mess of fish. Molly set a place for Dockey here with a spoon, a fork, and a scalpel.
7: Well, you're certainly invited, doctor. We'll be expecting you.
8: My dear, in my profession, we become all too aware of life's hazards.
7: Too true.
8: Yes. I only... I only pray that I may be permitted to live until 8 p.m.
6: You'll be here on time or I'll kill you myself, Troutsnot.
8: Don't you worry, Blunderpuss. If I miss this, I'll leap off a pile of your unpaid doctor bills and break my neck. See you at 7, Molly, and thank you.
7: My, isn't he sweet, though?
6: Yeah, sweet as sugar, kiddo, and a lot lumpier.
7: Better go get things started, dearie. I may need some things from the store. Ask the rest of our friends to dinner if you want to. I don't mind.
6: Okay. Okay, Tootsie. Ah, there goes a good kid. If I told her a friend of mine just give me a 90-foot whale and I was inviting 200 guests for dinner, she'd never bat an eye. She'd just scream and jump out the window. And I wouldn't blame her. Come in.
9: Hi, mister.
6: Oh, hi there, Penny. How's everything?
9: Gee, I don't know, mister.
6: You don't?
9: No. I just know how some things are.
6: Oh?
9: I'm not smart enough to know how everything is.
6: Oh, I see. Well, that was just a cataphorical expression anyway, sis. How's school?
9: Oh, gee, just swell, mister.
6: Yeah?
9: We got a dandy teacher in the third grade this year, I betcha.
6: You have, eh?
9: She's the...
6: I says you have, eh?
9: Have what?
6: Got a dandy teacher.
9: Where?
6: In the third grade.
9: When?
6: This year.
9: I know it. Miss Frippy.
6: Miss Frippy.
9: Miss Frippy. She just loves little children. Mm-hmm. And gee, she makes everything so interesting. You know how to spell Missouri?
6: Missouri, why, I guess.
9: M-I-S-S-I-S-S-I-P-P-I, Missouri.
6: No, sis, I'm sorry, but that's wrong.
9: It is not, I betcha. That's the way our teacher said to spell it.
6: That's Mississippi.
9: No, it's Miss Frippy.
6: I mean, you weren't spelling Missouri.
9: What was I spelling?
6: Mississippi.
9: That's my teacher. Only it isn't Mississippi. It's Miss Frippy. M-I-S-S-F-R-I-P-P.
6: Why?
9: Why what?
6: Just why? F-R-I-P-P-I, Frippy. Isn't that her name?
9: Whose name?
6: Your teacher.
9: No.
6: Huh?
9: Our teacher is Mrs. Tanner.
6: Oh?
9: Miss Frippy's just a substitute while Mrs. Tanner's homesick with a flu. Oh, but I guess there's no use explaining things to you, mister. You just don't understand.
6: And to think I asked her how was everything. I'm glad she didn't try to tell me.
5: Billy Mills and the orchestra and Fiddle-Dee-Dee.

0: just phoned, McGee. He's coming for dinner, too. What are you doing with the pencil and paper?
1: Oh, I'm planning the menu for tonight, Tootsie. How many K's are there in broccoli?
0: Now, look, dearie, don't you worry about the menu. I'll do the cooking.
1: Yeah?
0: I have a wonderful recipe for fish that my mother wrote out for me when we were married.
1: Yeah? How's it go?
0: Well, you take some fish and fry them.
1: Oh.
0: It's one of the finest recipes.
1: Oh. That might be milk spilt from Kramer's drugstore. I ordered some horse duvers, and come in.
0: Oh, hello, Milton. Come on in.
2: Hello, Mrs. McGee. I brought your stuff, Mr. McGee.
1: Well, thanks, Milt. Put it on the table there.
2: I brought something else, too, Mrs. McGee. My girl.
0: Your girl?
2: Yes, ma'am. Daphne. She's outside. Would you like to look at her?
1: Why, sure, Milt. Bring her in.
0: By all means.
2: Come on in, Daph. It's okay.
0: Isn't she cute, McGee?
2: Mrs. McGee, this is my girl, Daphne. Daph, this is Mrs. McGee. Mr. McGee, this is my girl, Daphne. Daphne, this is Mr. McGee. Milton, this is your girl. I guess that's everybody, isn't it?
0: Well, hello, Daphne, dear. Nice to see you.
1: Yeah, sit down, sis. You and Milt go steady, do you?
2: We do now, Mr. McGee, but Daph had plenty of dates till I come into her life.
0: Oh, you took over, did you?
2: Sure, I'm aggressive. When I went over for my first date, though, there were about 25 fellas all milling around her front porch.
1: Gee, you must be pretty popular, sis. All boyfriends, were they?
2: No, sir, they were firemen.
1: Oh.
2: Her house was on fire. Wasn't it, Daphne?
1: She seems to have a cheerful disposition, Milt. What are you going to do when you grow up, sis? Drive a good humor truck?
0: Call McGee.
2: Well, we better get going, I guess. I go to school this afternoon. I'm studying pharmacy this year, you know.
0: Well, good for you, Milton.
1: Yeah, pharmacy, eh? Well, that's swell, boy. Farmers are the backbone of this country. Pharmacy is one of the most...
0: No, McGee.
1: Huh?
0: Milton means he's studying to be a druggist.
1: Oh.
0: Well, you come back and see us again, Daphne, anytime, dear.
1: Yeah, bring her back, Milt. She's a nice kid, but don't she ever talk?
2: Oh, sure. She talks a lot, Mr. McGee.
1: Yeah.
2: Talk for the folks, Daph.
3: Bye.
0: Aren't they cute youngsters, McGee?
1: Yeah, if you like youngsters. Personally, I got to check over these horse duvers and see if everything's okay.
0: Grand, I tell you, grand.
1: I hope everything's here. Now, let me see. Licorice sticks, lemon drops, candy canes.
0: What?
1: Two kinds of jawbreakers, bubble gum, cigars.
0: Heavenly day, since when are cigars classed as hors d'oeuvres?
1: Huh?
0: As a matter of fact, since when are those cigars classed as cigars? I never saw anything.
4: Hello, Molly. Hiya, pal.
1: Hey, you're not here for dinner already, Wilcox.
0: Well, I hope not. We don't expect Mr. Wimple with the fish until about 5:30.
4: No. I'll come back later, Molly. I just stopped in to tell you how much I'm looking forward to it.
1: Oh?
4: I haven't had a good fish dinner since my vacation this summer.
1: Yeah, where'd you go on vacation, Junior?
4: Down to Lake Taney Como, pal.
1: Oh, that's right near Naked Joe.
4: Yeah. It's a great fishing spot.
1: Did you do any good?
0: Catch anything?
4: I had one sensational day.
1: Yeah?
4: I was down on the dock, and I happened to look over the side, and here was this marlin in the water, you see.
1: A marlin? My gosh, how big was it?
4: Oh, around 200 pounds.
1: Ooh.
4: Well, I grabbed a line.
0: Now, wait a minute, Mr. Wilcox. Isn't a marlin some sort of an ocean fish? A swordfish?
4: Well, not this one, Molly. This was Horace Greeley marlin, the big department store man.
0: Oh.
4: Fell off the dock, and I threw him a line and hauled him ashore. I took him up to my cottage.
1: Oh,
4: and when he got a look at the beautiful Johnson wax gleam on the woodwork and paneling of my living room, when he saw the warm glow of hospitality it gave my home, he wanted to know all about it.
0: Oh, dear.
4: I explained to him how Johnson's paste wax puts a tough, hard, protective coating on floors, furniture, and woodwork. Guards them against Mars and scratches. I showed him how easily dirt and dust wipes off. What a beautiful luster your furniture takes on when you keep it protected with Johnson's paste wax. And how...
1: Hey, look.
4: It does.
1: Waxy.
4: Yes, pal.
1: Waxy, you're a sort of a traveling salesman, aren't you?
4: Oh, I certainly am, pal. Why?
1: Well, start traveling, will you?
4: Okay, kid. See you soon.
1: Go on. Now, let let me see. Hey, you know where the scissors are, Molly? I want to cut out a few paper dolls.
0: Paper dolls? What on earth for?
1: I read an article on entertaining, and it said a nice touch is paper dollies under each plate. I'll cut out some paper dollies and stick them under.
0: Oh, no, McGee. Those are paper doilies, and besides, we don't. Hold it, dearie. Come in.
1: Okay.
0: Oh, it's Mayor Latrivia, McGee. Do come in, Your Honor.
5: Thank you, Molly. Hello, McGee.
1: You're just the guy we've been waiting for, Latriv. Hey, you doing anything tonight?
5: Yes, I am, McGee. Oh. I have a dinner date with the governor.
0: Oh, that's too bad, Mr. Mayor. We're having a little dinner party, and Mr. Wimple is bringing us some fish, and I thought I'd bake an apple pie. And
5: wonderful. I can eat with the governor anytime.
1: Swell, Latriv. 7 o'clock. Nothing fancy, boy. Just place cards, horse duvers, and 3 bottles of Napoleon root beer, I've been saying.
5: I'll be here.
0: Have you been awfully busy since your vacation, Mr. Mayor?
5: Terribly busy, Molly. My desk is loaded with work. And if I do say it myself, I've really been hitting the ball this week.
1: I thought you said you had a lot of work to do.
5: I have, and every bit of it urgent.
0: Well, aren't you ashamed of yourself leaving all that work to go out and bat a ball around all day?
1: My gosh, if you had the taxpayers' interests at heart, Latriv, you'd stick to your work instead of scatting around a baseball diamond all day.
5: There seems to be a slight misinterpretation here. You see, when
0: well,
5: I said...
0: Well, himself here used to play ball in Peoria, you know, Mr. Mayor.
1: Yeah, I used to hit around 125 in the 3-I League. I mind one time with the score tied, 2 out and the bases loaded, I hit a long single to center field, off my thumb. Of course, with a man already on every base, there wasn't any place for me to go, so I went back to the dugout and sat down. I wish I'd have wrote down some of the stuff that Pants Rowland, the manager, said to me, because that was the fanciest language I ever heard in the 3 Islands.
5: McGee, When I said I'd been hitting the ball all day, I did not mean I'd been to the ballpark. I haven't left my desk all day.
0: You don't mean you sit and bat a baseball around that beautiful office?
5: No, I
1: didn't
5: mean
1: that. That's a politician for you, Molly, playing baseball in his office. What does he care about the taxpayers' money? Ishkabibble, he should worry.
0: Mr. Mayor, breaking up that beautiful office.
5: Yes. I am not offing up my beautiful breakfast.
1: Huh?
5: Breaking up my honorable Buford. Brother. Look!
0: Now, Mr. Mayor, don't shout.
1: No, don't start yelling at us, Latrivia. We can take back your invitation for dinner, you know.
5: Trapped. Look, may I just please clear this up right now?
0: Please do.
1: And make it good.
5: Very well. Now, when I said I'd been hitting the ball this week, I was not referring to a baseball in any way. No baseball. Is that clear?
0: Well, of course it is now, Mr. Mayor. McGee, he hasn't been playing baseball.
5: Certainly not.
0: He's been playing golf, hitting the golf ball around that beautiful
6: office. No! I haven't played golf all Greek.
1: Huh?
6: You ain't golf all Greek. It's weak. When I said I've been bidding the hall, hitting them all, quitting this fall. Look, I didn't know anything about playing baseball. You don't know the other time I'm taking my bumpers, humors, offers, numbers. I didn't. You were the. I.
5: McGee.
1: Yes, boy?
5: I believe you're interested in firearms, aren't you?
0: Oh, guns simply fascinate him, Mr. Mayor.
5: Splendid. I have an old Civil War musket I'd like you to shoot sometime, McGee.
0: What's her name?
1: Oh, I'd love to do it. Civil War musket, eh? Is it safe to shoot it?
5: That's what I'd like to find out. See you at 7, Molly.
7: The King's Men tell you the story of Ichabod and Mr. Toad.
8: Who's that coming down the street, chasing his nose and flapping his feet?
9: Lanky as a beanpole,
8: what a man!

0: Ichabod.
1: Ichabod.
2: Ichabod.
3: Ichabod Crane.
4: Ichabod
5: Crane. Hey, pal, it's after 7 o'clock. When is Wimple going to show up with those fish?
6: If he lets us down after the way I've looked forward to this, I'll fracture every osteo in his corpus.
7: Nah. Take it easy, boys. I've got everything ready, so the minute Mr. Wimple gets here, I can pop the fish right in the skillet.
8: Yeah, all she has to do is pop it.
7: Oh, here he is, Ollie.
8: Come in, come in, come in, Wally, old man. And oh, hi, Ollie.
7: Oh, it's Ollie, the janitor from the Elks Club, boys. Come on in, Ollie.
9: Well, thank you, Mrs. Hello, McGee. Well, hello, Doctor, Mr. Wilcox.
7: You know all the rest of the folks, I think.
9: I hope I ain't butting in, McGee. I was just going past and I drop in to give you a message.
8: Whom from, Ollie?
9: From the chairman of the pool table committee at the Elks Club, McGee.
8: Now, you tell him I'll pay for mending the cloth on that billiard table the day he can prove it was me that tore it. Tell him that.
9: Well, meantime, McGee, he says to tell you left your wristwatch on the chair. Here it is.
8: Huh? Oh, my gosh. Oh, I did at that. Oh, thanks, Ollie. And Ollie.
9: Yeah?
8: Forget what I said about tearing the pool table cover. Maybe it hasn't even been noticed yet.
9: Yeah, sure.
7: How's your family, Ollie?
9: Oh, you're fine, thank you, Mrs. My missus is expecting.
8: Oh?
9: Me home pretty quick.
8: Oh.
9: Because we're having some friends in for smorgasbord.
6: What does smorgasbord mean, Ollie?
9: Well, smorgasbord, Doctor, is Scandinavian word. In Norwegian, it means once more around the table and it serves you right. And in Swedish, it means nobody's looking to call you want.
5: Well, it's 7:15, McGee. Maybe you better call up Wally and see what's delaying him.
8: Yeah, maybe I ought at that. I'll call him right now. Who's got a nickel?
6: Here, McGee.
8: Thanks, Doc. I'll ask Wimp.
7: McGee?
8: Huh?
7: What's the nickel for?
8: I'm going to call Wimp on the telephone. It's after 7, and he ought to be...
7: Give that nickel back to the doctor.
8: Give the nickel... Oh, my gosh. You know what I done, Doc. I was thinking we had a pay telephone. My gosh, I must be getting absent-minded.
6: Give me the nickel.
8: Here you are.
5: You mean you don't have a pay telephone?
8: Why,
5: pal, you've been borrowing nickels from me in here for 15 years. Of all the cheap tricks, I...
7: Oh,
5: here he is.
7: Come
8: here. Come here.
10: Hello, folks.
5: Hello.
7: Ah, you're certainly a welcome sight, Mr. Wimple. We've all been impatient for you to get here.
8: Yeah, you have some trouble ducking out, kid?
10: Well, yes, a little.
8: Mm-hmm.
10: You see, Sweetie Face, that's my big old wife.
6: Yes, we know, Wallace.
10: Well, Sweetie Face was in a terrible twit. She usually has a very even temper, even worse than you would expect. But tonight, oh, goodness.
5: Well, what threw her into such a tizzy, Wally?
10: Something that happened downtown, Mr. Wilcox. She... bubble gum. May I have a piece?
8: Huh? Oh, sure, Wimp. Hey, Molly, pass the horse duvers to Wimp. Help yourself, Wimp. There's bubble gum, licorice drops, juicy fruit, chewing gum, cigars, and sen-sen.
6: Horse duvers, he says. He's so continental.
7: Go on, Mr. Wimple. What happened?
10: You mean about Sweetie Face?
8: Yeah.
10: Well, she was downtown giving her regular Tuesday afternoon judo lessons to the police force. She was showing Sergeant Wilkowski how to take a loaded pistol away from a bandit.
8: Oh, my gosh.
10: Yes. And the pistol went off, mm-hmm. went through the door to the squad room, hit a tear gas gun, filled the room with tear gas, and Sweetie Face tripped over a pair of handcuffs, got herself locked to the radiator, lost her temper, tore the radiator out by the roots, and threw it out the window, forgetting that she was still fastened to it, and landed in the alley on a garbage truck. I guess it was quite an afternoon.
5: Well, I can certainly see why Sweetie Face was a trifle annoyed. But hey, Wally, how about the fish?
7: Did you bring them, Mr. Wimple?
10: Oh, yes, indeedy. I left them out on the porch. Have you got something to put them in?
6: I'll say she has, Wallace. A great big frying pan.
10: Oh, that won't do, Doctor. It isn't deep enough.
8: Oh, sure it is, Wimp. Besides, we don't have to fry them all at once.
10: Fry them?
8: Huh?
10: Oh, Mr. McGee, how terrible. You're joking, aren't you?
7: Joking? About what, Mr. Wimple?
10: About frying my sweet little guppies.
5: Guppies?
10: Why, yes, guppies. I asked Mr. McGee if he liked fish, and he said he loved them. And since my guppies had their puppies... Is something wrong?
6: Yes, something's wrong, but we know who it is.
0: Let go of me. Get away now. Cut it out. Look, I didn't...

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1: That was wonderful. May I have another cup of coffee, Molly?
2: Certainly, Doctor. Mr. Wilcox?
0: No, thanks. I've had three cups already. That apple pie was a masterpiece, Molly.
2: Thank you. It seems strange, but apple pie always finishes off a fish dinner for me. Another piece of pie, McGee?
3: No, thanks. But if anybody wants some more sardines, I'll be glad to open another can. Oh, well, good night.
2: Good night, all.

0: The makers of Johnson's Wax and Johnson's self-polishing glow coat, Rayseed, Wisconsin, and Brantford, Canada, bring you Fibber, McGee, and Molly each week at this time. 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

0: 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Here's an episode of Information Please, which originally aired Monday, September 27th, 1943, 83 years ago today, titled James B. Fulbright.
1: Wake up, America. Time to stump the experts. Each week at this time, the H.J. 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And now, our master of ceremonies, book reviewer of the New Yorker magazine, Clifton Fadiman.
2: Thank you. Information Please tonight is broadcasting from the stage of the Mosque Theater in Newark, New Jersey. And each person here has secured admission by purchasing a bond of from $50 to $5,000. 3,277 people have purchased bonds to the tune of $2,398,975. But in addition, 188 seats are occupied by representatives of local business concerns who have subscribed the sum of $275 million. And quick mathematicians will see that this makes a grand total, and we mean grand, of $277,398,975. We think it safe to say that this sum represents the largest total ever subscribed in the course of a single appearance by any group. We think Newark has given the country a record-breaking mark to shoot at. Now, we don't want to brag, but you might like to hear Information Please's total for its entire bond tour to date. Here it is. $680,554,515.

0: And now, back to our unrehearsed program, the experts tonight being our trio, Oscar Levant, Franklin P. Adams, and John Kieran of the New York Sun, and our guest, the celebrated congressman from Arkansas, whose post-war peace resolution was adopted in Congress this week, the Honorable James W. Fulbright. But, ladies and gentlemen, before we begin, we're going to hear from a surprise guest on this platform. Ladies and gentlemen, the Vice President of the United States.
1: Thank you so much, Mr. Fetterman. You know, I had hoped to have the pleasure of appearing as a guest tonight on this program, but an emergency came up and I had to beg off. And then the emergency passed away, and tonight I have the even greater pleasure of listening to Congressman Fulbright as he occupies what otherwise would have been my anxious seat. You've heard the truly magnificent totals just announced by Mr. Fetterman. This particular bond drive is a glorious success. The common man is putting his back into the war. He is buying 50% more bonds this year than he did last year, and he is going to do still better. He must do better so as to put our armies in Berlin and Tokyo as soon as possible. He must do better if we are to have a stable peace without inflation. In this Information Please program, I hope there will be questions about peace. The common men of the world are thinking about peace and are determined that this time there shall not be another Versailles Treaty. Nor do they want any part in any partial alliance which will lead inevitably to World War Number 3. They are out both to win the war and the peace, and they mean business. That is why this bond drive and all future bond drives will be a success. But God help us if the common man is deceived into a false and a temporary peace.

0: Thank you, Mr. Wallace. And now for our first question, which comes to us from Jane Wheelock of Orange in the sovereign state of New Jersey. This is a question about New Jersey, gentlemen. And heaven help you if you don't get it right. Name a resident of New Jersey who achieved the highest rank in each of these fields. First, in the field of government. A resident of New Jersey who achieved the highest rank, Mr. Fulbright.
1: Woodrow Wilson.
0: Woodrow Wilson, yes. Became president. And what rank did he occupy in the state of New Jersey, Mr. Fulbright?
1: He had been governor.
0: He had been governor. And before that?
1: President of Princeton.
0: Yes. What resident of New Jersey achieved the highest rank in the field of sports? In the field of sports. Mr. Levant.
2: Mickey Walker didn't do bad. He was champion of the world.
0: Yes, in what division?
2: In the middleweight division.
0: Yes, there is supposedly a division that at least gets more attention than that. I don't know whether Mr.
2: Another welterweight, Red Cochran.
0: Was he a New Jersey?
2: He's welterweight champion of the world. Pro Tem.
0: Mr. Kieran, is there any other?
3: Well, I suppose there's a lot, but they don't come to mind right at the moment.
4: Moberg didn't do bad either.
2: No champion.
0: Not a champion. James J. Braddock was the champion.
3: Oh, yes,
0: champion.
3: Sure.
0: And, of course, he came from not far from this district, from North Bergen, New Jersey. How about a resident of New Jersey who achieved high rank in the field of applied science? Mr. Fulbright.
1: Mr. Edison.
0: Yes, quite right. And what part of New Jersey did he do his work in? Mr. Adams?
4: Menlo Park.
0: Menlo Park, yes. Thomas Alva Edison, the Wizard of Menlo Park. Well, I guess that gets you gentlemen by for the New Jersey question. How about...
4: No, they had a vice president from New Jersey once.
2: Yeah, I know that.
0: What one?
4: Garrett A. Hobart.
2: Aaron Burr.
0: Aaron Burr?
2: Yeah.
0: His father was the president of Princeton, I remember.
2: He was a vice president.
0: He was a vice president. Yeah. That's true. I suppose he was a resident of New Jersey, yes. How about this one from Catherine Hurl of New York City? Quote the context in which these thoughts on freedom appear. I'm going to give you several short quotations about freedom and liberty. See if you can tell me where they come from. The first is, the blessings of liberty. The blessings of liberty, Mr. Kieran.
3: It's the preamble to the Constitution of the United States.
0: Yes. Would you care to give us
3: a part of it? To secure for ourselves the blessings of liberty and... Well, I can't give you the whole thing.
0: It is a tough one. Mr. Fulbright, does the preamble come to your mind, the beginning of it? Mr. Adams? Mr. Kieran, want
3: to
0: try?
1: That's right. We the people of the United States.
0: I'll try Mr. Kieran again.
3: No, never mind. Let it go.
0: Well, I have a feeling we ought to remember that. We the people of the United States, in order to form a more perfect union, establish justice, secure domestic tranquility, provide for the common defense, promote the general welfare, and secure the blessings of liberty to ourselves and our posterity. Now, how about this one, gentlemen? Liberty, freedom, tyranny is dead. Where was that said? Under what circumstances? Liberty, freedom, tyranny is dead. Well, it's from the third act, first scene of what play?
3: Julius Caesar.
0: Julius Caesar, yes. Quite right, Mr. Kieran. What happens in that scene?
3: Why, they just gave the business to J. Caius Caesar.
0: Yeah. Gave it to him at the end of a knife. And who is it that says these words?
3: The mob.
0: Well, a particular man, I think, says it.
3: Well,
0: isn't it?
3: That would be the leader of the conspirators.
0: Cinna?
3: Oh, Cinna the conspirator.
0: Yes, Cinna is the one that says it. I don't think I can give you full credit, Mr. Kieran. I kind of threw that in your lap. How about this one? Proclaim liberty throughout all the land. Where does it come from? Proclaim liberty throughout all the land, Mr. Kieran.
3: It comes from a bell with a crack in it, the Liberty Bell in Philadelphia.
0: Yes. And before those words appeared on the Liberty Bell, where else did they appear? The words go back a long way.
3: Maybe to the Bible.
0: Yes, quite right, Mr. Kieran. It goes back to Leviticus. Proclaim liberty throughout all the land unto all the inhabitants thereof. You see, it's a very old as well as a very good idea. How about this one from Benjamin Tereskin of New York? Who were these prophets of recent times who weren't listened to? These are Cassandras whom we should have listened to but didn't. Now, the first one tried to warn America of the Japanese menace. This was some time ago. Mr. Fulbright?
1: You mean Mr. Ambassador Grew?
0: Well, I was thinking
1: of Homer Lee in 1909.
0: Who did?
1: Homer Lee.
0: Who was Homer Lee, Mr. Fulbright?
1: He was a man born in Colorado and became a general in the Chinese Army.
0: Yes. Where did he warn us? In what book?
1: The Valor of Ignorance.
0: Yes, recently republished, but we paid no attention. Mr. Levant?
2: I know one you don't know. A very important one was Admiral Taussig, I think, who was demoted out of the Navy, if you recall, about a year before the attack.
0: No, I don't know that.
2: I may be wrong, and I may be inflammable, and I'm wrong.
0: No, you may be right.
2: I think I'm right, yeah.
0: I think you are right, and if it isn't Admiral Taussig, it is certainly another famous admiral, Admiral Mahan.
4: Mahan, yes.
0: In the problem of Asia, who warned us of the Japanese menace.
2: It was Taussig.
0: Who tried to warn England of the German menace and wasn't listened to? Mr. Levant.
2: Winston Churchill.
0: Winston Churchill, yes.
2: 1934.
0: Yes, he will always be remembered for that. How about one who tried to warn Europe of the fascist menace? Warned all Europe of the fascist menace a long time ago.
2: Hitler.
0: That's a very good answer. That's a very good answer.
2: Well, he wasn't shy about it.
0: No, he wasn't shy about it. It was we that paid no attention to him. But there was someone on the other side who warned Europe of the fascist menace, and that was Ambassador...
4: Salvemini.
0: Who?
1: Pardon?
0: Mr. Fulbright?
1: Well, the ambassador in Berlin, Messerschmitt, warned us.
0: Warned us, yes, but I think the one who was most vocal and who hit the nail on the head most frequently was who?
2: The one who had a diary. Dodd.
0: Before him, Litvinov. Again and again at various meetings of the League of Nations. Litvinov. Well, we did get 2 out of 3 on that. Try this one from Everett H. Perkins of Bantam, Connecticut. This, gentleman, is a very light question. I'm going to ask you to help a tailor make a man's suit by quoting lines that mention 4 parts of the suit. Any lines of poetry or a song that mention any part of a suit, Mr. Levant?
2: Vest de la Juba, an old gag.
0: Well, it's new on this show.
2: Vest of... Oh, I think I'm have to pay for singer.
0: I think so, yes. Petrillo will get after you. Mr. Adams?
4: To knit up the raveled sleeve of care.
0: Very good. From whom is that?
4: Shakespeare, but it isn't a sleeve like that.
0: Different kind of sleeve. It's for Macbeth. That gives us a sleeve and a vest. Let's just see if we can get 2 more articles of clothing, Mr. Levant.
2: Look for the silver lining.
0: That's very pretty, yes. Very good. Mr. Kieran?
3: As the heart pants for water.
0: Wow. Mr. Adams?
4: Shoe fly, don't bother me.
0: That's another one? Maybe. I think we'd better end this by saying hick jacket, Mr. Adams. Try this one from Rufus R. Reynolds, Jr. of Wartrace, Tennessee. This is a musical question, gentlemen. 3 selections going to be played on the piano. In each case, it should suggest to you someone who dies to this music. Let's have the first.

0: I'm dying.
1: Mr. Levan?
0: Ace is told from Peer Gynt by Edvard Grieg.
1: That's quite right. Did any of you other gentlemen even come within whispering distance of that? Let's have the second one. Mr. Levan had his hand up at once.
0: That's the Liebestote from Tristan.
1: Who does the dying there?
0: The girl first. Yes. Isolde.
1: Isolde, and Tristan follows her.
0: Sure, it's even there.
1: It's the longest death
0: It's very beautiful, even those two bars. I'm sorry.
1: You like it?
0: Sure, I like it.
1: All right, you can have it. Now, how about the third and last?

0: I have, Mr. Levant, again.
1: La Prairie. Whoever sings that song's dying. The cowboy on the Lone Prairie.
0: Yes, the dying cowboy, bury me not on the Lone Prairie. Well, Mr. Levant came through with flying colors. You gentlemen should be ashamed of yourself. And now here's our Heinz reporter, Ben Grauer, with some fine down-to-earth information for you.
2: I'm thinking about those green tomatoes in your victory garden. Now, you don't want to let the frost get them. No, sir, bring them in. And then, how about having fried green tomatoes for lunch or supper? Now, there's a good old-fashioned dish like Granddad used to dote on. And you don't need any ration stamps, either. Just brown, good, thick slices of green tomatoes and bacon drippings. Put them on a slice of bread or toast. Then, slowly pour on a little of that rich, red-brown and racy Heinz 57 sauce. It's one of the tastiest condiments that anybody has ever concocted. It's wonderful. The body and richness, the spice and the tang you get from Heinz 57 sauce. A lot of fine ingredients go into the making of that sauce. Tropical fruits and rare seasonings. Apples, raisins, onions. Heinz's own vintage vinegar. Pedigreed tomatoes. Heinz 57 sauce is a blessing to rationed meals. It stretches meat, adds extra flavor. It can help make a plain, wartime meal a joy to sit down to.
0: Thank you, Ben Grauer. And now we'll go on with a question from William E. McGlynn of Niagara University, Niagara County, New York. I want you to identify the dancers from the following lines of poetry or song. Each of these lines of poetry refers to the dance. The first is, on with the dance. A phrase we all know, Mr. Adams.
3: Let joy be unconfined.
0: That's how it ends. But what dancers are being referred to in that line? Mr. Kieran?
4: They were the dancers in Belgium's capital the night before the Battle of Waterloo.
3: That's right.
0: That's right.
4: They
0: right,
4: were military men and their wives, and they were disturbed by the cannon's opening roar.
0: Yes, or as Byron puts it, the beauty and chivalry had gathered. Belgium's capital had gathered then her beauty and her chivalry. That's right. Now, here's another line about a dance. Will you join the dance? Will you join the dance? Mr. Kieran?
4: That was the walrus and the carpenter, I think, inviting the oysters to join the dance.
0: You think you've got your animals?
4: The
3: whiting and the snail.
4: Yeah, that's it, the fish.
0: Yes, it was the whiting and the snail.
4: The mock turtle.
0: No, just the whiting and the snail. Will you, won't you, will you, won't you, will you join the dance? The whiting and the snail is the only right answer. I have to count that wrong, Mr. Kieran, because Mr. Adams came in just after you. And how about this one? Dance, dance, dance. Mr. Levant.
5: Dance, dance, dance, little lady, so obsessed, da-da-da-da, I'm possessed, no coward.
0: No coward, yes. The little lady from an old coward song. That's very good. That gives us 2 out of 3. And
5: you left out the best one. Well, shall we dance? Groucho Marx.
0: That is a good one.
4: Yeah.
0: Shall we dance? How about this one from George Killenberg of St. Louis, Missouri? Under what circumstances can the following things happen? Under what circumstances can the House of Representatives hold up a treaty? Under what circumstances can the House of Representatives hold up a treaty? Mr. Kieran.
4: Well, one way they could do it would be if it required any appropriation of money to enforce the treaty, the House could refuse to appropriate the money.
0: When it involves the raising of money, as for any special... is there any special kind of appropriation?
4: Well,
0: when money is spent for what purpose?
4: Well, I don't know what for, but it's got to come through the House if it needs money.
0: Well, is that right, Mr. Fulbright?
6: That's correct.
0: That's quite right, particularly in the case of the purchase of land. For example, when we purchased Alaska, when that was under consideration, the House of Representatives held up the treaty.
4: Even if it meant money to buy a pen to sign the treaty, still
0: that,
4: be good.
0: Is that right, Mr. Fulbright?
6: I might lend him a pen.
0: Now, under what circumstances can the President negotiate a treaty without senatorial ratification? We always think of treaties as having to be ratified by the Senate. Are there any exceptions, or is there any exception to that rule? Can the President negotiate a treaty, Mr. Fulbright?
6: Well, strictly speaking, a treaty that has been determined as such must be ratified. But similar treaties, that is, treaties dealing with foreign affairs, have 2 other ways. That is, by executive agreements or by joint resolution.
0: But is there any particular kind of treaty or pact in which the President can do all the negotiation practically himself? With the assistance of his advisors, of course. Trade pacts, isn't that true? Trade pacts, reciprocal agreements?
6: Well, but that'd go through Congress and form joint resolutions. That's what I was referring to.
7: Oh, I see. Well, is that just a form, the passage through,
6: it
7: through
6: was,
7: Congress?
6: It went through. It recently went through in the form of a joint resolution. That word treaty is misused very often here recently.
7: You mean that we shouldn't use the word treaty when we mean
6: because
7: that?
6: There are three legal constitutional methods of affecting our foreign relations. They need not be treaties.
7: Now, would you like to tell us what those are?
6: One, the executive agreement without any further ratification usually relates to a very simple...

0: with another state.
1: You mean like New Jersey and Pennsylvania?
0: Yes, why not?
1: That's flirtatious, isn't it?
0: Well, I should think if it obtains the consent of Congress to do so. For example, suppose two states are negotiating about a common reservoir that might touch the boundaries of both. Would that be right, Mr. Fulbright?
2: Oh, I think so, but they do make many agreements such as with regard to licensing and so on without the consent of Congress.
0: Without the consent of Congress.
2: Affecting minor commercial matters, I think. Reciprocal rights on licenses.
0: I should think that would be true, too. But that gives us at least 2¾ out of 3 and sends us on to this one from Edward Hirschfield, New York City. This is a very simple question, gentlemen. It has just one answer. What do these celebrities of various fields have in common? The first is Christopher Mauley. The second, Elmer Davis. The third, Whizza White. And the fourth, our honored guest, Representative Fulbright, Mr. Adams.
3: They're all Rhodes Scholars.
0: Yes, all were Rhodes Scholars. Did you know, were they...
3: I found that out coming over in the car tonight. I didn't know about Mr. James until tonight.
0: Oh, you didn't know that. Did you? You knew that all three of them were Rhodes Scholars, Mr. Fulbright?
2: Yes.
0: Were any of them in your time at Oxford?
2: No.
1: You left out Robert Taylor, a Yank at Oxford.
0: Right. You should have included him. Gentlemen, I think on this one, on the next one, I'm going to ask you to get 3 out of 3. It's not a very tough one. It's from Sam Cooper of New York City. I don't know whether any of you gentlemen ever used the Sears Roebuck catalog, but if you do, the articles listed in it are indexed alphabetically. Some of the headings are followed by an alphabetical list of items that are sort of indented. Now, I'm going to read you the items, and you're going to give me the proper heading. I'll explain what I mean by giving you an example. If you read these three items, animal, mouse, plumbing, they would all be under the head of what, Mr. Kieran?
4: Animal traps.
0: Traps, that's quite right. They'd all be under the general head of traps. That was just an example. You get no credit for that, Mr. Kieran. Awfully sorry. Now, here's another set of items. Baby, hot water, vacuum, all under what general heading, Mr. Kieran?
4: Bottle,
0: yes, quite right. Dog, fur, horse. All under what general rubric? Mr. Adams, don't you ever read the Sears Roebuck catalog?
5: No.
0: Mr. Kieran.
4: I might be collars.
3: South Norwalk and buy it.
4: Dog collars, fur collars, horse collars.
0: Yes, that would be quite right. Now suppose you saw the headings kitchen, oyster, spading. Kitchen, oyster, spading, S-P-A-D-I-N-G. That would be about what kind of article? They'd all be under what general heading? Oh, come, gentlemen, they'd all be forks. Kitchen forks, oyster forks, spading forks. Very simple.
1: Ah.
0: I think that sends $57 in war bonds and stamps to Mr. Cooper and a set of the Encyclopedia Britannica. And sends us on to a question from R.T. Catterall of Richmond, Virginia.
2: I never used that purpose.
0: I'm going to read you some imaginary headlines. With what events in Eastern or Central Europe might these cryptic headlines be identified? Let's get 2 out of 3. Suppose you saw the headline, Peter follows Paul. With what event in Eastern or Central Europe would you associate that idea, Mr. Fulbright?
2: Would that be the king of Yugoslavia following the regent Paul?
0: Yes, that's exactly right. Yes, the prince regent of Yugoslavia flies and the young king mounted the throne. That was in March 1941. Quite right, Mr. Fulbright. How about this? White becomes red again. What event might that suggest to you, Mr. Adams?
3: White Russia.
0: Well, how about fixing up the rest of the headline?
3: One's now red.
0: Yes, the Russian army is re-entering White Russia. Quite right, the Red Army. How about fighters replace bombers? Fighters replace bombers, Mr. Fulbright?
2: Well, in the German and Luftwaffe now, they have discontinued practically the manufacture of bombers making all fighters.
0: Yes, at least we think so.
2: Well, that's generally accepted.
0: And we hope that it is true. Well, that gives us 3 out of 3. Thank you very much, Mr. Fulbright. Now one from Wellington Potter of Rochester, New York. Do you ever read Mother Goose, Mr. Fulbright, in the course of your duties?
2: Not in many, many years.
0: You don't. Well, now here's your chance to get up on Mother Goose. To what character in Mother Goose might you give first aid in the following situations? First aid for contusions. Mr. Kieran.
4: Jack fell down and broke his crown, and if you could fix him up, and Jill, who came tumbling after.
0: Yes. We don't know whether Jill was hurt or not.
3: Yes, she was. And
0: she was?
3: She got vinegar and brown paper, and that's pretty bad first aid, if I know anything about it.
0: Now, suppose it was a case of malnutrition. What character in Mother...

0: Mother Goose, would you give first aid for malnutrition, Mr. Levant?
1: The one who opened the cupboard and found it bare. Mother yeah. Hubbard. The dog.
2: The dog.
0: Well, the dog, yeah. Did you have another one in mind, Mr. Fulbright?
3: No, that's...
0: The children also of the old woman.
4: Mr. Lived in a zoo. Yeah.
0: Yes, how about that?
4: She whipped them, put them to bed.
0: Yes, well, what did she give them for food?
1: Ketchup.
0: That wouldn't be malnutrition.
2: She gave them no broth without any bread.
0: Gave them some broth without any bread. Oh, she gave them some broth without any bread. Don't make it too tough on them, Mr. Adams. To what character in Mother Goose might you give first aid for drowning? For drowning. Who drowned in Mother Goose? Mr. Adams?
2: Pussy.
0: What happened to her?
2: Ding dong bell, pussy's in the well.
0: And who put her in, Mr. Adams?
2: Little Tommy Green.
0: Well, who put her out, Mr. Adams?
2: Little Tommy Trout.
0: Good for you, Mr. Adams. Yes, that's...
2: I have children.
0: Mr. Fulbright, don't your children read Mother Goose? Very good for them. You see, if your children read Mother Goose, you could be an expert on this program regularly. After the House of Representatives closed, you could come back and do an honest job with us over here. Well, that gives us 3 out of 3, and I guess that's all we'll have time for. Thank you, Mr. Fulbright, for your cooperation tonight. This evening, the H.J. Hines Company has paid out $57 in war bonds and stamps and 1 set of the Encyclopedia Britannica. Now, next week, we'll be back in our New York studio with Mr. Adams and Mr. Kieran, and we'll welcome as our special guests 2 famous sports experts, Red Barber and Bill Stern. 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

0: 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This episode of Chandu the Magician first aired Wednesday, October 13th, 1948. Its title, At the Ball.
1: 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But it is clever. 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

Frank Chandler, known in the Far East as Chandu the Magician, has come to an isolated little Balkan country on a secret mission. With the regents, he is living in a medieval castle which has a strange, sinister history. Betty has already seen a mysterious prowler about the place, but Chandler has been unable to find him. That night, a group of gypsies appears at the door, among them an old woman telling fortunes. She warns Dorothy she will suffer a great loss unless she returns to America at once. When Chandler discovers the fortune teller is really a man in disguise, the gypsy chief threatens that unless they leave Montebania at once, they will all be killed. Now, one evening a week later, the scene is the home of Carter Mason, the American consul. Chandu, the magician.

0: absolutely stupendous party.
1: I'm glad you're having a good time, dear.
0: It's just like something in a movie. Men in uniforms and me in a dress from Paris. Just think. Mother, what's the matter?
1: I was just thinking how odd it is that Mr. Mason would have a party like this when his wife's ill.
0: Why, he said she didn't mind a bit, and she was only sorry she couldn't come downstairs. Uncle Frank, you having fun?
2: Well, I needn't ask if you are. Where's Bob?
1: Oh, I saw him way over there near the door a few minutes ago. Oh, there he is. Why, how strange he looks.
0: He looks kind of sick.
2: Well, don't attract attention to him, but him.
3: I was looking for you, Uncle Frank.
2: Why, what's wrong, Bob?
3: Well, they aren't kidding when they say they don't like foreigners here, I guess. Brother.
2: What is it?
3: Well, I was standing over there near the doorway to that little room.
2: Yes?
3: There were a couple of men playing cards in there. They didn't see me.
2: Well, what were they saying?
3: Well, one of them said it was strange about Mrs. Mason. And the other said he was going to tell Mr. Mason what he suspected.
1: Suspected?
3: Well, that's what he said, Mom. They think somebody's poisoning her.
0: Oh, Bob.
2: You didn't see who they were?
3: No. But gosh, it'd have to be a servant, wouldn't it? Poisoning Mrs. Mason, I mean. Well, how do we know it won't happen to us?
0: Maybe you didn't understand them, Bob. They speak such funny English.
3: Oh, yes, I did.
2: You're sure they said they were going to speak to Mr. Mason about it?
3: Sure, I'm sure.
2: All right. I will, too. First thing in the morning.
1: Oh, for heaven's sake, Frank, tell him now.
2: No doubt. I'll give them a chance to tell him first. It may not be what it seems at all.
3: Well, I heard it. If that's what you mean, Uncle Frank.
2: They may have wanted you to hear it, Bob.
1: You mean they knew Bob was standing there and... this is part of somebody's plan to frighten us into leaving the country? Like that gypsy?
2: It's possible. Now, Dorothy, you're supposed to be enjoying yourself. Nothing's going to happen tonight.
0: I hope nothing happens before we meet the prince.
3: No, you and your prince. He may not even come.
2: If he does, remember not to call him the prince. Or mention the fact that he ever was one.
1: I told them, Frank.
2: I want them to remember it. The present government doesn't believe in royalty. And if we antagonize them, they'll see that I'm sent away.
0: Why would we call the prince if we do meet him?
2: Well, I don't know his name, Betty. Mason will introduce him if he comes.
1: I suppose this isn't the place to talk about it, but they used to have a king here. What happened to him?
2: Oh, he's still here. They forced his abdication, but the
4: come
2: people...
4: Come on, this won't do, Chandler. Why aren't you dancing?
2: If you'd seen me try after 10 years in India, you wouldn't ask.
0: Your house is beautiful, Mr. Mason.
4: Well, we were lucky to get it. We might have had to take the one you have. I mean, of course, it's so much too large and impossible to heat.
1: Well, we've closed it up, except the few rooms we have to use.
0: Was our castle really built in 1600?
4: Oh, part of it's much older than that, Betty. No one knows how old it is.
3: Well, which part, Mr. Mason?
4: The rooms at the back, next to the mountain. I'll come up there one of these days and show you. Mrs. Regent, I hope you're not finding it too dull in Lvova.
1: Dull? Oh, not at all. I'm planning to do some sightseeing after this week. The children's tutor will be here.
3: Oh, Mom, why bring that up?
4: Well, I hope my wife will be well enough to go with you, Mrs. Regent. She's made quite a study of the customs and... why, what's the matter?
1: Nothing. Frank, don't you think we should be going?
4: Well, not yet. Why, you haven't met Nicholas. He's been looking forward to meeting you.
1: Nicholas?
4: The former Prince Nicholas. I'll go and bring him over.
0: Mother, do I look all right?
1: You look very nice, dear. I'm sorry, Frank. He must have known there was something wrong by the way I look.
2: I'll tell him in the morning, Dot. Don't worry about it.
0: Uncle Frank, listen. Who did that music remind you of?
1: Now, darling.
0: He can't fool me. You were thinking of Najee, weren't you?
3: Oh, for Pete's sake.
0: You didn't know I had a letter from her, did you, Uncle Frank?
2: Why, no. Where is she?
0: In Cairo. Didn't you even know that? Haven't you heard from her?
2: No, Betty.
0: Well, she sent you her love.
2: She did?
0: Oh, not exactly. But she said, tell your uncle he is often in my thoughts. And I was so excited about having a dress from Paris, I forgot. I'm sorry.
2: You're sure she wrote from Cairo?
0: Uh-huh. I'll show you the letter when we get home.
2: All right. Dorothy, I'm going to have Jan Mitzos presented to you before we go. Be very nice to him, will you?
1: Why, yes. Who is he?
2: He's the foreign minister, officially. And in this part of the world, that means the head of the government.
1: Oh. What do you want me to say to him? Anything special?
2: Well, just encourage him to talk about me. And try to remember everything he says. There's something very queer going on here tonight.
4: Are you telling us?
0: Uncle Frank, you make me think of the Battle of Waterloo. You know, there was a sound of revelry by night. And all the time there was a war on a block away.
4: Well, at least they knew what was going on.
1: Not so loud, Bob.
4: Here they are. Mrs. Regent, Miss Regent, Mr. Chandler, Mr. Regent, Nicholas Korawitz.
0: How do you do?
2: Nicholas Korawitz.
3: I'm delighted. Mr. Chandler, may I speak to you alone for a moment?
2: Of course.
3: I'm so sorry. Will you excuse us, Mrs. Regent?
1: Certainly.
4: Just open the door behind you, Nicky.
3: Thank you.
2: Well, Nicholas Montaigne.
3: Well, you see...
2: No wonder you were worried about my discovering who you were in Tibet.
3: When I came home and Mr. Mason said you were here, I didn't know what to do.
2: Why? What difference did it make?
3: Well, of course, my father would have hated knowing I'd tried to get inside Tibet in disguise. He's always afraid something might happen to me.
2: You're his only son, aren't you?
3: Yes. But it's more than that. He hopes to see me on the throne one day. I don't. I think kings are done for over here.
2: Maybe not. The present regime isn't exactly endearing itself to the people, is it?
3: No. And that's another thing. If they knew I'd been dashing about dressed as a monk, they'd make the people believe I was irresponsible. I suppose I am.
2: Well, there's no harm done. I won't tell anyone, Nicholas.
3: Oh, I don't mind your telling Mr. Mason. He's been my friend ever since I was a child. I hope you'll be here for a long time, Mr. Chandler.
2: That depends. Shall we go back now?
3: Yes. I feel much better. Oh, and by the way, I want you to meet a friend of mine from Paris, Dmitri.
2: Russian?
3: Yes. He was born a prince also.
2: Oh, I see.
3: He's had some bad luck recently, and I've brought him home with me for a visit.
2: Well, I'll be glad to meet him.
3: The most unbelievable tragedy seemed to happen to his friends. Oh, it's only coincidence, of course. But he wanted to get away from all the talk.
2: Well, we won't mention it to him.
3: Someone else is sure to. The papers have been full of it. Well? Your niece is charming. I must ask her for a dance at once.
2: Yep, wait here a moment first, will you?
0: I thought you'd never come back.
2: Well, darling, what's wrong? Where's your mother?
0: Dancing with that man. See them?
2: Oh, yes.
0: Mr. Mason says he's the foreign minister.
2: Yes, he is. Why?
0: He's the man I saw skulking up in the attic at the castle that night. The very same man.

Would you like to be a magician? Would you like to mystify your friends with magic tricks? Chandu the magician has a magic trick for you. Chandu calls it the Assyrian Money Changer. It changes pennies into dimes. And we'll send it to you for just 25 cents and a White King box top. This trick is fascinating. Listen, you lay a penny on the table. Cover the penny with the mystic ruby block. So coot, you say. Then remove the block. The penny's gone, and you see a bright, shining silver dime instead. Wonderful, isn't it? And it's so simple, you can do it not once, but again and again and again. Your friends will never catch on. To get Chandu's Assyrian Money Changer, just mail 25 cents in coin and the top from a box of White King soap to Chandu, Los Angeles 21, California. That's Chandu, Los Angeles 21. And remember, nothing washes like soap. There is no soap like White King. You'll love White King.

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0: This is ABN, the Antioch Broadcasting Network. You just heard an episode of Shandu the Magician, which originally aired Wednesday, October 13th, 1948, titled At the Ball. This episode of Shandu the Magician first aired Thursday, October 14th, 1948. Its title? Prince Dimitri.
1: Chandu, the magician. 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Chandu calls it the Assyrian Money Changer. It changes pennies into dimes right before your eyes. 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

0: Frank Chandler, known in the Far East as Chandu the Magician, is in an isolated mountainous Balkan country, ostensibly attached to the American consulate, but in reality on a secret mission for an international committee known as the Inner Council. With him are Dorothy, Betty, and Bob Regent. Meanwhile, Dorothy's husband, a world-famous scientist, is in Paris, where at the urging of the council, he is working to perfect a secret invention. At a reception given by Carter Mason, the American consul, Chandler and the regents meet Nicholas, who had been the crown prince before the recent change in the government forced his father to abdicate. And Chandler recognizes Nicholas as the young man whose life he had saved by his occult powers in Tibet. A few moments later, alone with Chandler, Betty tells him Jan Metsos, the foreign minister, is the man she had seen prowling about their castle in the dead of night. Chandu, the magician.
1: Be the man.
2: He is too, Uncle Frank. He wasn't 3 feet away from me that night.
1: You were frightened and the room was dark except for the candle the man carried. You couldn't have seen him too plainly.
2: Yes, I did. I'd know him anywhere.
1: Now think, dear. You climbed into that big chest when you heard someone on the tower stairs.
2: But I held the lid of the chest up a little so I could breathe. Why don't you believe me, Uncle Frank?
1: I didn't say I don't believe you. But in the first place, why should the foreign minister be in that attic and...
2: I know it sounds silly, but I saw him.
1: And in the second place, look at him. Jan Metsos has only one arm.
2: Why, that's right. He has.
1: Well, surely you'd have noticed that if the man...
2: Oh, dear. Now I'm all mixed up.
1: You're just mistaken, dear.
2: I remember he had the candle in one hand, and he closed the tower door with the other one. Uncle Frank, maybe they're twins.
1: Maybe.
2: You don't think so. You're thinking I'm making the whole thing up.
1: I'll look into it, honey, I promise you. So why don't you just enjoy the party and leave it to me, hmm?
2: Well, my mother, I didn't see you.
3: You and Uncle Frank had your heads together like conspirators. Betty, this is Prince Dimitri, Nicholas's friend.
2: Oh, how do you do?
4: I am enchanted, Miss Regent.
3: My brother, Frank Chandler, Your Highness.
1: How do you do?
4: Mr. Chandler, this is a great pleasure. Your sister tells me you are attached to the American consulate here.
1: Yes.
4: Has America suddenly become interested in the affairs of this small country that she sends a man of your prestige here?
1: My prestige is greatly overrated, Your Highness.
4: You are much too modest. Miss Regent, would you care to dance?
2: Oh, yes. Thank you.
4: I understand you are from California. You must tell me all about it.
3: Frank, I hate to have that man dance with Betty.
1: Why not?
3: Well, there's something about him. I noticed it the moment Nicholas introduced him. I don't like him.
1: Nor I. He's much too interested in what I'm doing here.
3: I'd like to know why he's here. With all the fuss they make about admitting foreigners.
1: Nicholas invited him. He says it's only for a week or so until the Paris newspapers get tired of running sensational stories about Dimitri.
3: Oh, I've been hearing about them from Madame Valuchek. She's honestly afraid of having Dimitri here.
1: But why?
3: Did you hear about the girl who went to a dance with Dimitri in Paris and died mysteriously the next day?
1: Yes, Don. And about the boy whose horse threw him and killed him while he was riding with Dimitri in the Bois. It could have been an accident.
3: Yes, but was it? And even that's not all. They say a Polish friend invited Dimitri to his apartment and a servant found him dead in the morning for no apparent reason.
1: I know, Dot, but we can't refuse.
3: There is something dreadful about that man. It's not just my imagination.
1: Dot, we can't refuse to see Dimitri. He's Nicholas' guest.
3: Oh, I know, Frank, but it...
1: I can't come out openly against him, even if he's here to work against me, which I'm pretty sure he is. On the surface, it's none of my business.
3: But then...
1: The government doesn't want any trouble. Its hands are full enough now.
3: But, Frank...
1: The foreign minister must have approved Dimitri, or he wouldn't be here.
3: Oh, I don't care anything about the fine shades of Balkan politics. I just don't want that man anywhere near Betty. Frank, where are they? Oh, there they are. Just going out on the balcony.
1: We'll, walk over that way. Bob's certainly enjoying himself. You know, Mason's daughter's a very pretty girl.
3: Oh, I don't see how the Masons stand it. This atmosphere of intrigue and suspicion. And they've been here for years.
1: Well, it hasn't always been as bad as it is now. Yeah, we can go out this way.
3: Why? They're not out here.
1: They've gone into the garden. Not very far away. Dot, listen.
3: Oh, it can't be that... that summons not here.
1: It is, though. Come over here, file up in the house. I am listening, my teacher.
3: If I don't hear it now...
1: Then there's something wrong.
3: Well, can it be my fault? Shall I go back inside?
1: No, it's not your fault this time, Dot. Oh, there it is.
3: Frank, what do you suppose...
1: I know. There's a powerful influence working against me. Listen a moment.
4: That is very amusing, Miss Regent.
1: It's no use, Dot.
4: Is that you, Mr. Chandler? Ah, Mrs. Regent. Surely you were not concerned about my showing your daughter this delightful garden.
2: Why, Mother, we've only been out here a minute.
3: I know, dear. And we came to get you because we're going now.
2: Oh, no. I'm having such fun.
4: If you would like to leave Miss Regent in my care, I will be most happy to bring her home safely.
1: Thanks, but she'd better come with us.
2: Is Bob going to stay?
3: No, Betty. Come along. We'll say goodbye to Mr. Mason. Good night, Your Highness.
4: Good night, Mrs. Regent. I'm enchanted to have met you at last. All of you.
5: And I sure had fun. That Prince Dimitri's quite a guy, you know that?
3: Oh, Bob.
5: He's going to take me riding up in the mountains. He's going to lend me a horse and we're going to...
3: Oh, no, he's not.
5: Well, Mom, why not?
1: Dimitri surely didn't bring his horses here when he's only staying a week.
5: What do you mean a week? He's all set to stay a long time.
2: Is he really, Bob?
5: Sure.
2: Oh, won't that be terrific?
3: It certainly won't.
5: For Pete's sake, what's the matter, Mom?
1: Listen, Bob, and you too, Betty. I want you to promise that you won't go anywhere with Dimitri alone.
5: Well, why? What's wrong with him?
2: You don't know him, do you, Uncle Frank?
1: I'm beginning to think I do. Come on, I'll help you out.
3: I'm sorry if I've spoiled the party for you, Betty. Until Uncle Frank finds out more about him, I don't want you to see Dimitri again.
5: But I told him I'd go riding with him. Hey, you're not all ignited about that stuff in Paris, are you?
1: You mean he told you that?
5: Well, sure, why not? It was just a bunch of bad breaks.
1: Perhaps. The point is, Dimitri's supposed to be so cut up about it, he can't bear to have it mentioned.
2: Well, but Uncle Frank...
3: Oh, Betty, let's not talk about it tonight. You and Bob go up to bed, will you?
2: Well, all right. You didn't spoil the party, Mother. It was wonderful. And wasn't it marvelous that I had on a dress from Paris? Good night.
3: Good night,
1: dear. Good night,
3: Bob. Listen,
5: Betts, you know what we can do tomorrow? We can walk the attic and see very...
1: Now, Dot, I'll get the crystal and we'll see.
3: It's on the table there.
1: Maybe you'd rather not see this.
3: Why? Yes, I'm going to look. Whatever it is, I want to know.
1: Sit here, then. If I'm right, well... By the power of the 3x3, I will look upon the face of Dimitri at this moment.
3: There he is, standing in the shadows.
1: An underground room, an altar.
3: Frank, like the Temple of Black Magic we saw.
1: Yes, but it's worse than... Wait.
3: What does he mean?
1: I hate to tell you, Dot. It's an ancient incantation of evil.
3: Oh, he looks like Satan himself. His eyes in that white face.
6: Spirit of eternal night, remember thy servant.
1: Listen, we have to hear this.
6: The evil eye, evil mouth, the words that bring madness and death. I call upon each of you. I call upon all of you. Send your black forces into this house.
1: This house.
6: Spirit.

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1: 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Its title, The Big September.
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3: Dragnet, the documented drama of an actual crime. For the next 30 minutes, in cooperation with the Los Angeles Police Department, you will travel step by step on the side of the law through an actual case transcribed from official police files. From beginning to end, from crime to punishment, Dragnet is the story of your police force in action.
5: It was Wednesday, September 28th. It was hot in Los Angeles. We were working the night watch out of homicide detail. My partner's Ben Romero. The boss is Thad Brown, chief of detectives. My name's Friday. I was on the way back from the crime lab, and it was 11:48 p.m. when I got to room 42. Homicide. Romero? Ben? Hey, Romero?
6: Not here. You, Friday?
5: Oh, yeah. Lopi, how are you? You seen Romero around the last half hour? Supposed to meet him here.
6: Well, he's come and gone. Still around the building, though. Got a call.
5: What was it about, do you know?
6: Yeah, I was on that killing tonight. Call came from one of the cruiser cars checking the neighborhood down where it happened.
5: Yeah, did they find something?
6: Picked up a guy about 3 blocks from the murder scene, acting suspicious. Men in the cruiser car figured maybe you'd want to talk to him.
5: They're bringing the man in now?
6: Yeah. Mm-hmm. Yeah, you been over checking with the crime lab?
5: Yeah, there's not much. Murder weapon's about all we got so far. It's a piece of pipe with heavy manila paper wrapped around it.
6: Uh-huh. Light prints do any good?
5: Yeah, they lifted a lot of fingerprints. They all belong to the victim. None of them are foreign.
6: Mm-hmm. Hey, you got a toothpick, Joe? That corner on the cob from there.
5: No, I haven't. Why don't you try the top drawer over there in Mike Pena's desk? He usually has...
6: Oh, yeah. Thanks. I understand it wasn't much to look at, the killing, I mean.
5: It was a pretty vicious thing. The girl took a terrible beating.
6: Oh. Who found the body?
5: One of the scrub women in the building. It was an office up on the ninth floor, import-export company. Victim was a secretary there. She's a pretty girl.
6: Mm-hmm. She dead long?
5: Must have happened around 7 o'clock tonight. That's my figure. It's just a guess.
6: What's the girl's name? Been identified yet?
5: Yeah, Adele Pryor. Her boss is out of town. She's working in the office alone. Was no one suspicious seen entering or leaving the office around the time of the murder. There's no one we know of, anyway.
6: Mm-hmm. Yeah, it's going to take a lot of checking. Yeah. Any idea what the motive could have been?
5: Well, it wasn't robbery. They didn't keep any cash in the office. As far as we know, the girl wasn't carrying much money. We'll start making the rounds in the morning, checking with her friends, see what we can pick up.
6: Mm-hmm. Joe Friday, you around?
5: Yeah, I'm right here. Back here, Ben.
7: Oh, hi, Joe. Lopi.
6: Hi. They bring the guy in, Ben?
7: Mm-hmm. Lopi brief you about it, Joe.
5: Yeah, a cruiser car picked up a suspicious-looking guy near the murder scene. Is that about the size of it? A
7: little more than that. They found the man beating his head against a brick wall in a back alley about 2 blocks from the office building where we found the body.
5: Mm-hmm.
7: Guy'd been drinking heavily, and when they picked him up, he's pretty far gone. Kept mumbling something about how he didn't deserve to live, how he's a murderer, killer, not too coherent.
6: Mm-hmm. They asked him about the dead girl, Del Pryor?
7: Yeah, but the stuff he said didn't make much sense. He sobered up a little since he picked him up. We might as well see what we can get out of him before we book him in, huh? Got him in the interrogation room now.
5: Okay. Give it a try, anyway. Any calls come in, you know where to find us, Lopi.
6: Yeah, sure, right, Joe.
5: Thanks a lot.
7: You check with the crime lab, Joe?
5: Yeah, about all we're sure of is the murder weapon. No prints, no other physical evidence.
7: Maybe it won't matter. Got half an idea we might have the killer now.
5: The guy they picked up? How'd he figure?
7: Just a hunch. I don't think he's as drunk as he pretends.
5: We're going to have to place him a lot closer to the murder scene than 2 blocks away. You can't prove a thing the way it stands.
7: I was downstairs when they brought the man in. I talked to him while they were bringing up to the interrogation room.
5: Yeah.
7: Told me he knows the dead girl.
5: All right.
7: Said he was with her an hour before she died.
5: Shortly before 8 o'clock that night, a scrub woman in a downtown office building near the intersection of 8th and South Grand Avenue entered an office on the ninth floor of the building to do her usual cleaning chores. Lying face down behind a desk in the small office, she found the body of 28-year-old Secretary Adele Pryor beaten to death. When we arrived at the scene, routine investigation began, but almost immediately we found ourselves down a blind alley. Repeated questioning of all persons in or about the office building failed to turn up anything in the way of leads. Thorough investigation of the murder scene by the crime lab crew met with the same kind of luck. They knew they had the murder weapon. That was all. The deputy coroner arrived and removed the body to the morgue for posting. At 10 o'clock that night, 3 hours after the approximate time of the prior girl's death, officers in a cruiser car patrolling the area found a drunken man butting his head against a cement wall and muttering incoherently about a murder. He was picked up and taken immediately to the interrogation room where Ben and I questioned him. We'd talked to him a full hour before he began to make sense. He gave his name as Robert French, age 34, an unemployed electrical engineer. While we questioned him, 2 men from homicide were sent to check the hotel room where French told us he was staying.
8: I don't know. I guess I had 3-4 drinks at Dusty's place. Then I went down the street to the Blue Canary, had some more drinks there. I don't remember what happened after that. I wasn't feeling so good.
7: You say you were drinking at Dusty's place around 7 p.m. Is that right, Frank?
8: Suppose so. I wasn't watching the clock. I guess it was around 7.
9: Well, did you talk to anybody while you were in the bar?
8: No, just the bartender. His name's Sarge. I don't know his last name. He'll tell you I was there.
9: What time was it when you got to Dusty's place, French?
8: I couldn't tell you for sure. About 6:30, maybe. Sarge could probably tell you, the bartender.
7: When you were coming up in the elevator, you told us you knew Adele Pryor.
8: Yeah, I knew her. Used to work for her husband. Her ex-husband, I mean. They've been divorced 7-8 years now.
7: Mm-hmm. You said you saw Adele Pryor in her office late this afternoon, French. What was the reason for the visit?
8: I borrowed a couple of dollars from her. She was always pretty good that way. Nice kid. Don't know why anybody'd want to kill her like that.
9: Well, how about the show that you were putting on out in the street tonight, French? Beating your head against that wall? What was that all about?
8: Drunk. Really drunk. Felt so low I wanted to kill myself. Just lay down and die.
9: Well, how's that? You remorseful? Felt sorry for something you'd done?
8: I don't know. I don't think of any special reason for it when I get that way. I just keep thinking I want to die.
9: Mm-hmm.
8: Haven't got the nerve for it, though. I know that. Like my old man always used to tell me, I haven't got the nerve to do anything right. Just wasn't born that way. I guess that's it.
7: Do you use narcotics, Frank?
8: No, I haven't even got the nerve for that. Booze, that's all. It's good enough for me. Say, you think we could go out for a cup of coffee? Maybe I could use it.
9: We'll have some brought up, huh? Ben, you mind going down the hall and check with Lopi? Ask him to have some coffee brought up, huh?
7: Yeah, okay.
9: And see if those two men have checked back in yet, will you?
7: Right.
8: Appreciate it, Sergeant. Sure gonna be mean when all this booze wears off.
9: I'd like to ask you a little more about the prior girlfriend. Just how well did you know her?
8: Not too well. Guess I used to see her maybe once a month.
9: Mm-hmm. Up there at her office?
8: Yeah, that's right. She was a nice girl. Whenever I was broke, I could always depend on her for a couple of bucks. I liked her. A nice person.
9: Did you ever go out with her?
8: Oh, no. Never did. No romance stuff. I didn't like her that way. She was just a good person. We got along okay.
9: Mm-hmm. You want a cigarette?
8: No, thanks. Mm-hmm. Mouth's full of cotton already.
9: Uh-huh. How about this business of Adele Pryor lending you money? She think quite a bit of you?
8: Well, I did her a couple of favors once. When I was working for her husband, she was still married to him. She was going out with a guy she liked on the side. She was out with this guy once, and I saw him together. She asked me not to say anything, so I didn't. Before she got a divorce, I used to cover up for her all the time. She never forgot it, I guess.
9: Uh-huh. How about when you saw her in her office tonight, French? How'd she seem? All right to you?
8: Yeah, same as ever. I asked her if she could lend me a five, and she did. I left. It was about 6:15, I guess.
9: Was there anyone else in the office when you left?
8: Yeah. There was a guy waiting in the little reception room there. Didn't know who he was.
9: You remember what he looked like?
8: Well, tall fella, about my size, my age.
9: Uh-huh.
7: Joe, can I see you a minute?
9: Yeah.
7: Dorothy and Brian have checked in and just got back from going over French's hotel room.
9: They find anything?
7: White shirt, a pair of brown shoes, a pair of dark trousers.
9: What about them?
7: Blood stains on all of them.
5: The stained pieces of clothing found in the suspect's hotel room were delivered to Lieutenant Lee Jones at the crime lab for detailed examination. Coffee was brought in, and Ben and I continued to question French until about 4 a.m. He denied any knowledge or complicity in the killing of 28-year-old Adele Pryor. He told us the blood-stained clothing in his hotel room was the result of an accident he'd been in 2 weeks before when he'd been drinking heavily. He was checked through R&I while we talked to him, but he had no previous criminal record. French kept insisting that we check on the tall, dark-haired man who'd been waiting in the reception room of the Pryor girl's office the night before when French left her. We gave the description of the suspect, along with the M.O., to the stats office, requesting them to furnish us with any information regarding any assaults or any solved or unsolved murder. At 4:15 a.m., we booked in Robert French at the main jail on suspicion of 187 PC, murder. The next morning at 10 a.m., the legwork began. Lopez and Doherty from Homicide started checking on the background and alibi of the suspect, Robert French. It didn't hold much water. None of the people at either of the bars where French said he'd been drinking at the time of the murder could definitely vouch for his presence. But they all volunteered the information that no matter how much he drank, French was never violent toward other people, only himself. Lopez and Doherty continued investigating the suspect while Ben and I checked on the background of the victim, Adele Pryor. At 8:25 p.m., we got back to the office.
10: Hi. Been waiting for you two.
7: Lopi, you and Doherty do any good?
10: Nothing to celebrate over. Long day, tired feet.
9: What'd you find out, Lopi? Anything new at all?
10: Oh, maybe French is our man. Can't prove it by me. Every place we checked, everybody we talked to, same answer.
7: Yeah?
10: He's a smart guy with a good education. He's on the bottle and he's out of work. Everybody seems to like him. He gets drunk, but he never bothers anybody. That's about the worst anybody can say about him. Drinks too much.
5: Well, how about his being friends with the dead girl? Did you dig up anything there?
10: Yeah, it only proves he was telling you the truth, though. As far as we could find out, there was nothing going between the two of them.
5: Mm-hmm.
10: Everything we got only verifies what he told you. He had no interest in the girl except a bar offer when he was broke.
5: You got in touch with the girl's ex-husband, didn't you?
10: Yeah, he couldn't add anything. All clear there.
5: Mm-hmm.
10: Hey, by the way, Lee Jones called from the crime lab just before you came in.
7: What did he have, Lopi?
10: Finished testing the bloodstains on those clothes they found in French's hotel room. None of the stains on them matched the victim's blood type. It's another dead end.
5: Yeah, it's sure hard to figure. You got anything else, Lopi?
10: Oh, yeah.
7: You're good, me, Stott.
10: A report for you from the stats office.
5: Oh, thank you.
10: He asked him to make a run for you last night, didn't
5: yeah,
10: you?
5: I did.
7: What's it look like?
5: Just a minute. Yeah, well, it doesn't help much. Looks like more legwork.
10: What's that, Joe?
5: Well, French told us when he left Adele Pryor last night, there was a man in the reception room waiting to see her. He gave us the guy's description, and the stats office made a run on it for us. This is the best one they got.
10: Yeah?
5: The guy's name is William Tanner, WMA, 33 years old, 6 foot 1, 195 pounds, dark hair, dark complexion.
7: Fits the description French gave us of the guy.
5: The rest of it's a lot closer to home.
10: How do you mean?
5: William Tanner was a prominent suspect in the Donaldson murder last September. Testimony of friends and relatives subsequently cleared him. Donaldson's murder is still unsolved.
7: Mm-hmm. Well, what's the point?
5: Well, the same thing that killed Donaldson killed Adele Pryor.
7: What do you mean?
5: A piece of steel pipe wrapped in paper. To the working detective assigned to examine a criminal case, the element of coincidence, when it occurs, generally serves to complicate any investigation. Toward the solution of the crime, coincidence may mean a lot or it may mean nothing. In any event, it can't be dismissed. This time, we had two examples of coincidence to deal with. A girl had been beaten to death in an office building. Within two blocks of the murder scene, we found a man fairly well acquainted with the victim who admitted seeing the girl within an hour of her death. Primary investigation uncovered some facts which tended to incriminate the man, some facts which tended to prove him innocent. Was his presence in the immediate neighborhood of the killing only coincidental, or was he there at the particular time for the purpose of murder? We didn't know. By the same token, a man by the name of William Tanner was suspected 1 year before of beating an elderly woman to death with an identical murder weapon, a length of steel pipe wrapped in paper. This same person, William Tanner, matched the description of a man reportedly seen entering Adele Pryor's office shortly before she was murdered. Tanner also had a criminal record of one conviction for assault. Maybe it was a lead, maybe it was nothing. It had to be checked out. We showed Tanner's mugshot to our first murder suspect, Robert French, but he failed to identify it. We went to William Tanner's last known address, but he'd moved. We checked with his next of kin, his brother, Martin Tanner. He was with the city fire department. We found him on duty at the neighborhood fire station on Norwich Avenue.
11: No, I'm afraid not, Sergeant. I haven't seen my brother Bill in 3 weeks now. If he's not at his apartment, I couldn't tell you where to find him.
7: We tried the last address we had on him. He wasn't there. 8625 Norman Road.
11: Oh, no, no. He moved out of there 6-7 months ago. I got his new address in my locker. I can give it to you if you want.
5: We'd appreciate it, yeah.
11: Okay, back this way and then upstairs.
5: All right.
11: What's it about, Sergeant? My brother in some kind of trouble again, I guess, huh?
5: Oh, it's just a routine check.
7: You sound like you almost expect your brother to be in trouble, Tanner.
11: Well, to tell you the truth, I guess I do. I don't know what... Excuse me a minute. No, it's not our call.
5: Well, how would you mean that, Tanner? What's happened to your brother?
11: Well, to tell you the truth, I don't know. Bill and I used to live together with our mother. Ma died about 2 years ago. I don't think Bill ever really got over it. He was a lot closer to Ma than I was.
7: I see.
11: After she died, he drank quite a bit for a while, then he tried women, lots of them. After that, he turned to religion. We thought that had helped. Would have, too. Except that he's an odd guy. He even finds ways of distorting the Bible. I guess he's still pretty religious. He goes to all the revivals, the tent meetings, all that kind of thing.
5: Uh-huh. Do you know any of his women friends?
11: Yeah, I do. 2 or 3 of them.
5: How about the name Adele Pryor? Does that mean anything to you?
11: Would she be kind of a pretty girl, blonde hair, nice clothes?
5: Yeah, that's right.
7: Have you met her, Tanner?
11: Yeah, Bill had me meet her once. He seemed to like her quite a bit. Why?
7: Was he pretty serious about her, or would you know that?
11: Yeah, he was serious about her, all right. He told me that. I don't think it worked both ways, though. Looked to me like she was playing the field. Bill took it way too serious.
5: How do you mean?
11: Well, they went together steady for a while, and then they broke it up. Cheated, I mean.
5: Mm-hmm. How'd your brother take that?
11: Not so good. I remember the night about a month ago. Never saw Bill like that before. Real bad shape. Wasn't drinking either.
7: Is that so?
11: Never saw Bill like that in my life.
5: Like what, Tanner?
11: Off his head. He could have gone out and killed a girl.
5: Before we left the fire station, we got William Tanner's new address from his brother, Martin. It was the same address as that of the murdered girl, Adele Pryor, an apartment house close by the intersection of Wilshire and La Brea. Tanner's apartment was on the third floor, just down the hall from the Pryor girl's apartment. But Tanner wasn't there. The apartment manager told us he'd moved out the night before without leaving a forwarding address. Ben put in a call to the suspect's place of business, an industrial chemical company, where Tanner was employed as assistant office manager.
12: What was the reason, sir?
11: Oh, I see, uh-huh.
12: Yeah, well, all right, thanks very much. We'll be checking with you later.
11: What?
5: What'd they say?
11: Tanner left yesterday, quit without giving any notice. Told him he had a better job lined up.
5: Where?
11: South America.
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5: Saturday, October 1st, 8 a.m. We got out a broadcast and an APB on murder suspect William Tanner. We checked with a local U.S. State Department office, but they had no record of granting a passport recently to a William Tanner to travel in a South American country. We talked to the various consulates in the city representing South American nations, but none of them had issued a visa to a William Tanner recently or anyone answering his description. Together with Brian and Lopez from Homicide, Ben and I continued the search for the missing suspect. The deeper we checked into his background, the more we became convinced that mentally, Tanner was far from normal. Most of the people who knew the suspect told us the same story his brother had given us. In recent months, Tanner had taken strongly to religion. He attended revival meetings and similar religious exercises every night in the week. He talked nothing but repentance. He quoted the scriptures constantly. He adopted the habit of carrying a Bible with him wherever he went, reading from it aloud every chance he got. He kept urging his friends to join him in being saved. On Monday, October 3rd, we began a check of the various revival halls. On Wednesday, October 5th, we found him. He was attending a gospel revival in a meeting hall in the south end of the city. He told us he had a room in a small hotel directly above the meeting hall, but he seemed reluctant to take us up there. While Lopez and Brian got a passkey from the manager and went up to check the room, Ben and I questioned Tanner downstairs in the lobby of the meeting hall.
12: I'm sorry to hear about Adele. What happened to her? It's a terrible thing, isn't it?
11: Yes, sir. We understand you knew Adele Pryor fairly well, Mr. Tanner. Is that correct?
12: Yes, that's correct. I liked her quite a bit at one time. You used to see a lot of each other. I was engaged to her, you know.
5: Well, how is it you never married, Tanner? Did she break off the engagement?
12: No. I was lucky. I found out in time. I broke off with her.
5: Well, how do you mean you found out in time? What'd you find out?
12: I found the truth, Sergeant. The everlasting word. For know this and understand that no unclean person or covetous one has any inheritance in the kingdom of Christ and God. For these have given themselves up in despair to sensuality, greedily practicing every kind of uncleanness. Do not then become partakers with them

0: spies, of course. I suppose you know that. Adele was a beautiful girl, very beautiful. A lot of men she knew were jealous of her.
1: Well, the way we understand it, Tanner, you never did break off with Miss Pryor. You were going around with her, and you were seen with her right up to the day of her death.
0: Well, that's certainly a lie, and I can prove that as soon as I found out about Adele. That was weeks before she was killed. As soon as I found out, that was the end. I broke off with her right away.
1: I'd like to know what you're referring to, Tanner. You found out what?
0: Adele, she was one of those.
1: Huh?
0: I'm sorry, she was. The sinner. I almost went out of my mind when I found out. She knew it was wrong. She must have known. It was right there in the book for anybody to read. Do not let sin reign in your mortal body so that you obey its lusts.
1: Now look, Tanner, what are you trying to tell us?
0: It was terrible. She sinned all the time. She committed terrible sins. Will you come into the side room over here? I can tell you all about her. I'd just as soon not talk about it here.
2: Sure, go ahead.
0: Come in here.
2: Just one question before you get started, Tanner.
0: Yes?
2: Did you ever visit Adele Pryor at her place of business downtown at her office?
0: No, I never did. Why?
1: Did you visit Adele Pryor at her office the day she was killed?
0: The Lord is my witness, Sergeant. I have nothing to fear. Why should you ask me that question?
1: We have a report that you were seen going into the office less than an hour before the Pryor girl was murdered. I'd like to have you clarify that for us, if you would.
0: Certainly. It's a lie.
2: You're sure you weren't in that office with her just before she died?
0: Well, let me tell you about her sins. There was never anything as evil as this, Sergeant.
1: Is that right?
0: Yes, it was a terrible shock. I liked Adele. I think I loved her. We'd been going out for 2 months. Sometimes I'd take her here so that she could learn about the everlasting word, so that she could know about the terrible sins some people commit. Oh, drinking and parties and carryings on. Things no one should do, especially girls like Adele. Beautiful girl.
1: How can you be sure she was doing anything wrong, Tanner? Do you have any real proof of that?
0: Everything, Sergeant, I knew. Just knowing that she was sinning against the Lord.
2: Did you know any of the other men she went out with?
0: They were sinful, I knew that. They only liked Adele because she was beautiful.
1: Did you know any of the men, Tanner? Did you know for a fact that there was anything wrong?
0: I knew everything, Sergeant. She was a beautiful girl, and I thought she was a woman of the Lord, and I wanted her for my wife. But she gave in to sin.
1: Now, I guess that's her business, Tanner, how she lived. We're trying to find out how she died.
0: Well, just let me tell you about it. I'd lie there in the dark in my room upstairs, and I'd wait to hear her come in down the hall. It was always late. 2 and 3 o'clock in the morning, I'd hear her come
2: in. You still haven't told us, Tanner. What about the men she went out with, this prior girl?
0: Slaves of the devil, every one of them. I thought I'd go out of my mind.
1: All right, now, come on. You want to tell us, mister, how about it? Is that what made you do it?
0: No, wait a minute. You don't want to wait to listen. You say made me do it. Made me do what?
1: I think you know what we mean, Tanner. You want to tell us now?
0: It's a terrible thing. All this sin around us. It's a grave thing. The whole world. There is not one just man. There is none who understands. There is none who seeks after God. There is none who does good. No, not even one. The throat is an open sepulcher. With their tongues they have dealt deceitfully. The venom of asps is beneath their lips. Their mouth is full of cursing and bitterness. Destruction and misery are in their ways, and the path of peace they have not known. There's no fear of God before their eyes. No fear of God.
2: Yes, sir. We still like an answer to our question. Maybe we could talk a little better downtown.
0: The wisdom and the knowledge is here and now. I knew Adele and her terrible sins. They had to be paid for. Adele had to pay for every one of them.
1: You want to get to the point, mister. Now, what is it? What are you trying to tell us?
0: The grace of our Lord Jesus Christ and the charity of God and the fellowship of the Holy Spirit be with you all. Amen. So she sinned and so she died.
1: Yeah.
0: In the name of God and in the name of our Lord. Amen. I killed her.
1: William Harold Tanner was brought downtown immediately, where he volunteered a complete statement admitting full guilt for the murder of Adele Pryor. Blood-stained clothing found in his room corroborated his story. It was obvious that the man was mentally unbalanced. He gave us the details of how he murdered Adele Pryor because she spurned his attentions. We began questioning him about the Donaldson murder, which had taken place more than a year before and which was still unsolved. The victim, 64-year-old Louise Donaldson, had met death in the same manner as Adele Pryor.
0: No, I didn't know the old lady, but she had money. I'd been told that. I was broke and I needed the cash, so I thought it'd be a good thing.
2: This was in September, a year ago, that you murdered her.
0: Yes, sir, September, all right. She was all alone. She didn't have anybody. She was sick. I probably did her a favor.
1: Your package here says that you figured in the investigation on the plot to blow up the Rexmore Hotel about 3 years ago, homemade bomb planted in the basement of the hotel.
0: Yes, that was mine, 3 years ago in September. Never could have traced him. Too bad the bomb didn't go off. I hated those hotel people.
2: Right, right. What was the matter?
0: I worked at that hotel once, you know. Worked hard, too. One Saturday, they held up my paycheck. I didn't get it till next Tuesday. Never forgot that. September.
1: September. Now, what's that got to do with it?
0: I don't

0: No, really. September's always been the time, that's all. I work into some kind of trouble. Last 4 years, every September. I don't know what it is. Seems to be the best time to get rid of them. Yeah, September. It's always September.
1: Mm-hmm.
0: I didn't really want to kill Adele. Wasn't anything else I could do. She was a sinner.
1: Yeah.
0: Drinking, running around. She committed sins all the time. Worst kind of sins. Terrible.
1: Let me tell you, maybe you better check the book, Tanner. You're way ahead of her.
0: What do you mean?
1: What kind of sin's worse than murder?
2: The story you have just heard was true. The names were changed to protect the innocent.
3: On January 10th, trial was held in Superior Court, Department 87, City and County of Los Angeles, State of California. In a moment, the results of that trial.
2: And now here is our star, Jack Webb.
1: Thank you. 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
3: Further investigation proved beyond a doubt that William Tanner, besides murdering Adele Pryor, had also taken the life of 64-year-old Louise Donaldson the year before, and that he was responsible for the attempted bombing of the Rexmore Hotel the year before that. After examination by three psychiatrists appointed by the state, the suspect was found to be sane at the time of the murders. Tanner was convicted of first-degree murder and received the death penalty. He was executed in the lethal gas chamber at the state penitentiary, San Quentin, California. Just heard Dragnet, a series of authentic cases from official files. Technical advice comes from the Office of Chief of Police W.H. Parker, Los Angeles Police Department.
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5: 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Here's an episode of This Is Your FBI. This episode originally aired Friday, September 27th, 1946, 80 years ago today. 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

This is 1946, the second year of the atomic age. And in almost every field of endeavor, man is breaking through new frontiers. But there is one field in which man has not changed his ways. The field of crime. Since the incident of the apple, there have been certain men who could not resist temptation. The temptation to advance themselves at the direct expense of the rest of society. Those men we call criminals. And those men down through the ages have committed the same crimes. Crimes ranging from robbery to murder.

0: Tonight's file opens at a summer resort located on the shore of a lake near a large eastern city. In one of the cottages overlooking this lake, two girls who work in the city are spending a hard-earned vacation. It is evening. One of the girls, Ann Madison, is dressing to go out. She calls to her friend.
1: Ruthie!
2: Yeah, honey?
1: Do you mind if I wear your gold earrings?
2: No, go ahead.
1: Oh, thanks. What time is it?
2: Just 8:30.
1: Oh, good.
2: Hey, come on in here. Let's see how you look.
1: Okay. Well?
3: Well, you look lovely.
1: Oh, thanks. In fact, you look so lovely, I hate to see it wasted. What do you mean?
3: You know what I mean, Ann. That guy you're going out with.
1: Oh, now, don't start that again, Ruthie. You don't even know Al.
3: I know his reputation.
1: Oh, Ruth.
3: Look, I got the whole story on him the other night.
1: I know. He's a racketeer. He's no good. You told me all that.
3: Well, doesn't that matter?
1: Look, Ruth, I spend 50 weeks a year slaving in an office. My dates are usually a friend of my brother's or the boy next door.
3: So?
1: So this is a vacation. 2 short weeks away from that endless, dull routine. I'm going to make the most of it.
3: With Al.
1: Yes, with Al. It's fun to be with him. Exciting.
3: Oh, sure.
1: We go to the best places. Everybody knows him. We get the best table.
3: Ann, listen to me a minute, will you?
1: Well,
3: I know how you feel. Believe me, I do. But just let me say something.
1: Go ahead.
3: When I was your age, a date with a guy like Al would have been exciting to me, too. But as you grow up, you learn things.
1: Uh-huh.
3: You learn that fellows you pick up at a dance, at a summer resort, who act like big shots like Al, don't run 1-2-6 with that friend of your brother's at the boy next door. End of sermon.
1: Oh, Ruthie, you're awfully sweet. But don't worry about me, will you? Oh, that must be Al now. Oh.
4: Is Al Benton here?
1: No.
4: You expect him, don't you?
1: Well, yes.
4: And I'll come in and wait.
2: Ann, who's that?
1: I don't know.
2: What?
4: Just the two of you here.
2: What do you want?
4: Al Benton.
1: I told you he isn't here.
4: I'll wait.
1: Now, just a minute.
3: Hey, you...
4: I said I'll wait.

0: In an FBI field office some 10 miles from the lake resort, Special Agent Jim Taylor is seated at his desk. He is waiting, too. Waiting for a call from headquarters in Washington.
1: Jim?
2: Yes, Bob?
1: What do you say about some dinner?
2: No, you go ahead. I'm going to stick around here.
1: Oh? Something special?
2: Yes, I'm waiting for a report from Washington.
1: What about?
2: Some fingerprints that I sent down there this morning.
1: Oh.
2: It's on that central bank holder.
1: What's the story?
2: Two men held up the cashier of the bank, took over $8,000.
1: I see.
2: The car they used was found about 4 hours later across the state line.
1: Uh-huh. What about the two men?
2: One of them is still in the car.
1: Good.
2: Not so good. He was dead, shot through the heart.
1: Yeah. Well, what about the money?
2: No sign of it.
1: Had there been any gunplay in the holdup?
2: No. I believe he was killed by his partner. That's the usual loyalty of one thief to another.
1: Yeah. Any identification?
2: The dead man was named Johnson. At least that was one of his many aliases. Habitual criminal, long record.
1: How about the one that got away?
2: I've got a fair description on him, but I'm hoping for more than that.
1: What do you mean?
2: I picked up some prints in a car in the back of the rearview mirror. They weren't Johnson's. I checked on that.
1: Those are ones you sent to Washington?
2: Yeah, that's right.
1: Well, Jimmy boy, I wish you luck. Can I bring you back a sandwich?
2: Oh, yes, will you? Ham and cheese on rye. Tastes fine.
1: Okay. Coffee?
2: Right.
1: Anything else?
2: Yes. Identification of those fingerprints.

0: Mister.
1: Yeah?
0: Can I go in the kitchen?
1: What for?
0: I want to make some coffee.
1: Stay where you are.
0: Oh. Look, will you do us one favor? Will you put that gun away?
1: Not till after I use it.
0: Please. What is this all about?
1: I told you, I'm waiting for Al.
0: Why?
1: You'll see.
0: You're going to shoot him, aren't you?
1: That's right.
0: Oh, no. Couldn't you pick someplace else?
1: No.
0: Why not?
1: Because I know he's coming here. What time is it?
0: Almost 9:15.
1: He was due at 9?
0: Yes.
1: Well, remember what I told you. When he knocks, you answer the door. Ask him right in and don't rumble.
0: Oh, no. I can't do it.
1: You'd better, sweetheart, or all of you get it.
0: Would you mind telling us why you want to kill him?
1: No.
0: Well?
1: My brother and Al were partners. They pulled a stick up yesterday.
0: Oh.
1: After they'd done the job, Al knocked my brother off and beat it with the dough.
0: How do you know all this?
1: Grapevine. I even know he's planning a lamb out of town tonight and take this dame here with him.
0: Anne, is that true? Yes. Oh, but I didn't know anything about this other stuff. Honest, Ruth.
2: Oh, baby, baby.
1: Wait a minute. Don't answer that till I tell you what to do.
0: Oh, but I...
1: If that's Al, tell him to come right over here. And don't give him no office that anything's wrong. Understand?
0: Yes.
1: Okay, answer it.
0: Hello?
3: That you, Ann?
0: Yes, Al.
3: Look, baby, I got tied up here down at the inn. Let me send a cab up for you, huh?
0: Well,
3: we can leave from here.
0: I'd rather not, Al.
3: Huh?
0: I'd rather you call for me.
3: Well, it'll be another hour.
0: Well, that's all right.
3: Okay, see you later, honey. Bye.
0: Goodbye.
1: Is he coming?
0: Yes.
1: That's swell.

0: One combination on rye coming up.
1: Oh, thanks, Bill.
0: And here's your coffee.
1: Good.
0: Well, anything break?
1: Yes, plenty. Report on those fingerprints came in right after you left.
0: Swell. Were they identified?
1: Yeah. Belonged to a small-time racketeer named Al Benton.
0: Al Benton?
1: Mm-hmm.
0: Hey, that name is familiar.
1: Well, we picked him up for questioning on that liquor hijacking case last year. You remember?
0: Oh, yeah, sure.
1: Well, I dug his picture out. Williams took it over to the central bank. He just called back. Clerks identified Benton as one of the two bandits.
0: Well, you have been moving.
1: Well, that isn't all.
0: There's more.
1: Yes, I started a quick check on Benton. Found he'd been living in a hotel over on 12th Street.
0: But he'd moved?
1: Yes, over a month ago.
0: They know where he's gone?
1: Well, he didn't leave a forwarding address, but the hotel porter remembered shipping his trunk to an inn out at Lakeside.
0: Yeah, that's the summer resort, isn't it?
1: That's right. There are only two inns out there, and the first one I called told me that Mr. Al Benton was one of their guests.
0: And all this happened while I was out to dinner?
1: Well, that's the way it goes. You spend endless hours waiting and waiting, and then everything breaks at once.
0: I suppose now you're heading for Lakeside.
1: We're heading for Lakeside.
0: What?
1: You were so interested in the case, Bob, I had you assigned to it. Let's go.

0: Hey, you.
1: Huh? What is it?
0: Sit down. Relax.
1: Are you kidding?
0: Sit down, I said.
1: Okay. Look. Look, I can't stand this much longer, this waiting.
0: Now, don't you start again.
1: Well, I can't help it.
0: I don't want no tears going when he shows you.
1: Leave her alone, please.
0: What time is it now?
1: 10:15.
0: We should be here.
1: Mister.
0: Yeah?
1: I believe that what you told us about Al killing your brother is true.
0: Uh-huh.
1: Why do you try to settle the score? Turn him over to the police. Let the law settle it for you.
0: I do this my way.
1: Yeah, but...
0: I don't want to hear no more about it.
1: Wait.
0: What's the matter?
1: There's the headlights of a car coming up the hill.
0: That's your private road, ain't it? No other houses on it?
1: No.
0: Okay, this is it.
1: Oh, no.
0: Shut
1: no.
0: up. Now listen to me, both of you. When he knocks, Ann here answers the door.
1: He's almost here.
0: Listen, will you? Invite the guy to come right in. I'll take care of the rest.
1: The car's out front. It stopped.
0: Did you hear what I told you? Did you?
1: Yes, yes.
0: I'll have your girlfriend here with me. If you make the wrong move, it'll be just too bad for her.
1: I'll do what you say.
0: Quiet.
1: Just a minute. There's no one here. Oh, there's no one out there.
0: What is this?
1: I tell you, nobody's
0: You're
1: there.
0: You're lying.
2: What's the exact... Huh?
3: Lucky I saw him through the window. That's why I come in from the back.

0: We will return in just a moment to tonight's FBI file. Now, our weekly series of questions and answers on education.
1: First question, do you have to be a college man or woman to be elected to Congress?
0: No, of course not. Yet in both the Senate and the House of Representatives, 4 out of every 5 members have attended college. 4 out of 5, 80%. Think that over, father and mother, and then say to yourself, my children are not going to be denied the advantage of a college education. If you're really sincere in that resolution, only a small sum each week invested in an equitable educational fund will do it.
1: Second question. What is an equitable educational fund?
0: It is a life insurance plan that includes these important features. The equitable educational fund makes sure that money for education will be ready when your child is ready. If you die, the educational fund becomes fully established. If you are totally or permanently disabled, the educational fund continues to build up without any further payment. Educational costs are spread out over many years instead of being concentrated in a few.
1: Last question. How much would it cost to send your son or daughter to college?
0: That question is answered in a memorandum recently prepared for Equitable Society representatives. It tells the cost of tuition, board, and lodging in 192 leading American colleges. It summarizes the long-range opportunities open to educated men and women in 29 industries and professions, such as architecture, dentistry, engineering, chemistry, life insurance, social service. Information every parent should have. Your nearest Equitable Society representative will be glad to show his copy to any sincerely interested parent. Call him tomorrow. You'll find him in the phone book under Equitable Society.
1: That's EQUITABLE.
0: The Equitable Life Assurance Society of the United States. And now back to the FBI file, The Night of Terror.

0: There is little loss to the community when, as in tonight's case from the files of your FBI, one hardened criminal does away with another. It is a case of one who lives by the sword, dying by the sword. But it is the business of law enforcement agencies to apprehend the murderer and bring him to the bar of justice. For here in the United States, it is the privilege of no one man to take the life of another. This is not a government of a person, by a person, and for a person, but of the people, by the people, and for the people. Tonight's file continues back at the lakeside cabin. The gangster who had waited for his intended victim is stretched out on the floor with a bullet through his head. The two terrified girls stand staring at the body.
1: He's dead.
2: That's right, baby.
1: Al, you killed him.
2: What else could I do? He was out to get me.
3: Well, I'm calling the police.
2: So wait a minute.
3: We've been through enough tonight.
2: Get away from that phone.
3: No, no. Operator. Operator.
2: Get away, I said.
1: Al!
2: This ain't no time to be calling cops. Now let's hang up this phone and forget about it.
1: You cheap hoodlum.
2: And make your girlfriend behave, will you?
1: Get out of here, Al.
2: Huh?
1: I said get out.
2: Hey, what is this? We got a date, remember?
1: I found out all about you tonight. What you really are. I don't want any part of it.
2: Well, now, wait, baby.
1: You keep away from me.
2: Okay.
1: Now will you go?
2: Uh-uh. No dice, Ann. You're coming with me anyway.
1: Oh, no.
2: Look, baby, you know too many things about me now. You're coming with me, your girlfriend, too. I'll make up my mind what to do with you along the way.

0: That looks like the door to the lobby down there at the end of the porch.
1: Right.
0: I think Lakeside Inn has seen better days.
1: Yeah.
0: Here we are. Go ahead, Bob.
1: Thanks. Well, this is certainly a busy place.
0: Yes, if you like canaries.
1: Do you suppose they could tell us where the proprietor is?
0: Oh, there's a bell over there on the desk. That might be a help. Come on.
1: Okay.
0: All that did is stop the concert. Well, I'll try again.
2: Coming, coming. Well, what can I do for you, gentlemen?
0: Are you in charge here?
2: I'm the proprietor, yes.
0: We're special agents of the FBI.
2: Oh.
0: Here are our credentials.
2: Well, why are you here?
0: We'd like to talk to one of your guests, a man named Al Benton.
2: Oh, you're too late.
1: What do you mean?
2: He checked out of here just 10 minutes ago.
1: Where'd he go?
2: I don't know, and to be frank with you, I don't care. I was very happy to see him leave.
1: Why?
2: He was a most unsavory person. I felt
0: did
2: all
0: alone. Did he have
2: alone.
0: A car, sir?
2: Yes.
0: Would anyone around here know where he was going?
2: No. Wait a minute.
0: Yes?
2: I recall something about a girl he was going to meet.
0: What?
2: She lives in one of the cabins on the lake.
1: Do you know her name?
2: No, sir.
1: Do you know which cabin?
2: No, I don't.
1: Where did you get this information?
2: He ordered a taxi to be sent up for her, and then he changed his mind and went himself.
0: Well, if he ordered the cab, he must have told the driver which cabin to go to.
2: Say, that's right. I'll check with my phone operator. She put in the call. Excuse me, please.
0: Sure.
1: Now, Jim, if he left 10 minutes ago, that's not too much of a start.
0: No. We could still nail him at the girl's cabin.
1: That is, if we could find out which cabin it is.
0: That's right.
2: Well, gentlemen, I believe I have the information you've been seeking.
0: Good.
2: The girl's name is Anne Madison. The cabin is less than a mile from here.
0: Can you tell us how to get there?
2: Yes. Follow the road out front as far as you can go.
0: Well, in which direction?
2: Oh, to the left.
0: Thank you.
2: The cabin is on the hill. There's a driveway leading up there.
0: Thank you, sir. Come on, Bob.

0: All right. Stay right here by the car I brought to you. I'm dumping this body back here in the bushes.
1: Ruthie.
2: Yeah, honey.
1: Do you think we should try to run away?
2: Not now. Not here. He's too quick with that gun.
1: We'll never get away from him.
2: Yes, we will.
1: I hope you're right. Oh, Ruthie. Forgive me, please.
2: Oh, for what?
1: This terrible mess. It's all my fault.
2: Look, we'll get out of it some way.
1: I know, but...
0: Shh. I want you both to sit in front with me.
2: Okay.
0: And look, let's get a few things straight before we take off. We'll be passing other cars, other people, maybe cops. Don't try to tip them off about our little party. You'll both be sorry. Okay, get in.
2: Go ahead, Ann.
1: All right.
0: Wait a minute.
2: Hmm?
0: A car down there at the foot of the hill just turned in your driveway.
1: Car coming up here?
0: Yeah.
1: Oh, thank heaven.
0: Now, listen, both of you. Whoever it is, I want you to get rid of him fast. I'll hide here in my car. If either one of you blow a whistle, this gun goes off.

0: Hello.
1: Hello.
0: I'm looking for Miss Ann Madison.
1: I'm Ann Madison.
0: We're special agents of the FBI.
1: Oh?
0: We were informed that a Mr. Al Benton was on his way up here to see you.
1: Al Benton?
0: That's right. Do you know him?
1: Well,
2: Sure she knows him, and he's here.
1: Ruth!
0: What?
2: Look, we've been kicked around enough. If you want Al Benton, he's right.
1: Look out!
0: Anybody hurt?
1: No.
0: He's been in that car?
1: Yes.
0: Come on, Bob.

0: don't seem to be gaining on him.
1: I know.
0: If this road would only straighten out, I'd get a shot at one of his tires.
1: I think it does after this bend.
0: Yeah, I'll try it now.
1: Too high. He's turning left out to the peninsula.
0: Stay with him.
1: Can't even see him now.
0: Wait till we get up over this hill.
1: You know, Jim, if I remember right, there's a fork in the road up ahead.
0: Yes, there it is.
1: And no bend.
0: No.
1: Which turn should we take? Quick, Jim.
0: Turn right.
1: I still don't see him.
0: Keep going. I have a pretty good hunch this is the road he would take.
1: Is that the municipal airport up ahead?
0: That's it.
1: Hey, look, there's his car now, turning into the airport gate.
0: My hunch was right. I figured he'd head for here and try to get a plane out.
1: Uh-huh.
0: Give it everything you've got, Bob. We've got to stop him before he does board a plane.
2: Flight number 6, Buffalo, Detroit, Chicago.
0: Yeah, Jim. We're going to have to be pretty careful on this one.
1: Oh, the guns, you mean?
0: That's right. There's too many people here.
1: Well, look.
0: Wait.
1: What? Do you see him?
0: Yes. There he is, up there by gate 4. Come on. Oh, Bobby's seen us.
1: Yep.
0: He's running through the gate. Let's step on it.
1: Don't you think we should alert the field?
0: We haven't got time. I don't see him.
1: No.
0: Maybe headed for those hangars over there.
1: We couldn't get to them that fast. What'll we do, Jim? We can't lose him now.
0: I know. Wait a minute.
1: What?
0: Look out there. There he is, running across the field.
1: Oh, yeah.
0: Look at that fool. There's a plane taking off.
1: Holy
0: he doesn't see it. He's running right across its path.
3: What? Bert, look out!
0: Oh, right into the propeller.
1: Pretty off, huh?
0: Yes. Well, I'd see the file on Al Benton is closed.

The panicked flight of Al Benton, which resulted in his violent death, saved the state the trouble of prosecuting him for first-degree murder. Your FBI is a business organization, and its business is the apprehension of criminals. The fact that there are 130,000 major crimes committed every month in this country does not indicate any laxity on the part of your FBI. It merely indicates that the same passions that have governed the lives of men down through the years are still vibrant. The same greed, the same lust for power, the same love of ill-gotten gain. When man loses those characteristics, crime will disappear from the earth. But until that time, your FBI will continue to operate as it has been operating, as a faithful servant, protector of the American people.

0: In just a moment, we'll tell you about next week's exciting case from the files of your FBI. Again, let me remind you to check with your Equitable Society representative about the safest and wisest investment a parent can make for his children, an Equitable Educational Fund. 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You'll find your Equitable Society representative in the phone book under the Equitable Life Assurance Society of the United States.
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0: The incidents used in tonight's Equitable Life Assurance Society's broadcast are adapted from the files of the Federal Bureau of Investigation. However, all names used are fictitious, and any similarity thereof to the names of persons living or dead is accidental. Tonight, the music was composed and conducted by Frederick Steiner. Your narrator was Dean Carlton. This Is Your FBI is written and produced by Jerry Devine. 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
3: 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Here's an episode of Nick Carter, Master Detective. This episode originally aired Monday, September 27th, 1943, 83 years ago today. Its title, The Glass Coffin.
4: All right, Patsy, out you go. This is it.
5: This is what, Nick?
4: A studio of magnificent pictures, of which Joseph Stone is the owner and director.
5: Well, there goes another illusion. I thought movie studios were all bright lights and glamour. This place looks like a stage set for the deserted village.
4: Well, it's been locked up for the past 10 years or so.
5: Oh.
4: That's funny. The gate's locked.
5: And that's our cue to turn around and go home again. You've got a nice, tasty jewel robbery waiting for you to solve back in town, and you should be working on that. Instead of being way out here at the end of nowhere, playing around a forgotten movie studio.
4: I guess I'll have to pick the lock.
5: Okay, if you must. Patient Patsy will bear with your little game.
4: This is no game, Patsy.
5: Why, what do you mean?
4: The house of Lulu Doré, the star of Stone's new picture, was broken into last night while she was at a dance. She was wearing her jewels, including the famous emeralds. Fortunately, though, nothing was stolen. There. There we are. All right, Patsy, go ahead.
5: Seems funny there isn't a gatekeeper around.
4: It does, doesn't it? Well, I guess they haven't got a full staff for the studio, considering they moved back from Hollywood just to do this one show.
5: Why did they do that, Nick?
4: Oh, Doré had a run-of-the-pay contract for the show she's doing on Broadway and couldn't go west.
6: Hey there, where do you think you're going?
4: Oh, so there is a Gateman. I'm looking for Mr. Stone's office.
6: Well, you can't see him.
4: I'm afraid you don't understand. I'm Nicholas Carter. Mr. Stone's expecting me.
6: I'm taking my orders from Lieutenant Riley of the Metropolitan Police. He says to admit no one.
4: Riley? What's he doing here?
6: Investigating a murder.
5: Murder? I thought you said robbery, Nick.
4: What murder?
6: Come on, get out of here. I got my orders.
4: Come on, Patsy. Let's find Riley or Joe Stone.
6: Hey! You can't do that. Come back here.
4: It's all right. I'll explain to the police.
7: Hurry, that's it. Hurry.
5: What is this, Nick?
7: Shall I plan to find out right now? Then I take it this fellow Boyd, who's been killed, is a fairly unimportant chap, eh, Mrs. Stone?
8: Well, yes. He was just a darn good electrician.
7: Huh. Doesn't seem to be any connection between his murder and the attempted robbery of Miss Doré.
8: Well, no, there doesn't.
7: Is Lieutenant Riley here now?
8: Yes, he's over on stage 5. It's that building over there. Do you want me to come with you?
7: Yes, I wish you would, Mr. Stone. There may be points I'd like to ask you about.
8: Well, I'd be glad to help, of course, if I can help.
7: There's one thing I don't understand, Mr. Stone. You say Boyd was shot in the back with a poisoned arrow from a blowgun. It's an odd weapon. Should be fairly easy to trace.
8: You don't have to trace it very far, Mr. Carter. The blowgun and the arrow were mine.
5: Yours?
8: Yes, well, you see, 11 years ago, I tried to do a picture about a voodoo witch doctor who used the blowgun in it. I don't suppose you remember the picture, Mr. Carter. It was called the Voodoo Curse.
7: Oh, yes, I do. You had a bit of trouble over it, I believe.
8: A bit of trouble. It practically drove me into bankruptcy. I've imported a real voodoo witch doctor from Haiti, and he put a curse on the whole studio.
7: Oh, come now, Stone. You don't really believe that.
8: I don't know what I believe anymore. 11 years ago, we had fires, we had explosions, we had mysterious thefts. We had just about everything. It got so that everybody was scared to work here. I had to close the studio, and now we have a murder.
5: Why should the witch doctor put a hex on you?
8: Oh, I had an argument with him, for a salary of some sort. He swore he'd break me, and he almost did. Well, here, this is stage 5 here.
9: Well, Nicholas Carter.
7: Hi, Riley.
9: And Patsy.
5: Hello.
9: Well, what might you be doing here?
5: He's come to help you, Lieutenant. Well,
9: that's very obliging of him, I'm sure. Say, was that a crack?
5: Why, of course not.
7: Well, let's get to work. Riley? Where was the body found?
9: Right over there by that door, Nick, where the chalk marks are.
7: I wonder what he was doing way over here.
8: He was setting up the stage, as I told you.
7: But all his equipment's over there, clear across the set. Riley, how was he pacing when he died?
9: He was lying on his face with his head towards that door, Nick.
7: Shot in the back, wasn't he?
9: Yep. We figured from the angle of the arrow that the blowgun fella must have been sitting up there on that catwalk when he killed him.
7: Mr. Stone, what's behind that door that Boyd was heading for?
8: Well, special electrical equipment, I believe, for special effects.
7: Would Boyd have known that?
8: Yes, of course. He worked on this stage years ago. He probably would have remembered.
7: That's it, then. He was going into that room to see if he could find some special equipment he needed. That accounts for his being way over here.
9: And you think there was something in there the killer didn't want him to see, Nick?
7: Right, Riley. Let's go in.
5: There's lock, Nick.
7: Oh, Stone, give me your keys, will you?
8: Keys? I have no keys for these rooms.
7: Well, did Boyd have any?
8: Well, I believe he had borrowed the caretaker's set.
7: Riley, did you search the corpse?
9: Of course I did, Nick.
7: No keys?
9: No keys.
8: I can get a locksmith out from the village.
7: What? You have no duplicates?
8: Well, the place has been locked up so long, I never expected to come back here. Was trying to sell it, as a matter of fact.
5: Pick the lock, Nick. This seems to be your day for doing that.
7: Just what I'm going to do, Patsy.
8: I'll get you more light.
5: Oh, he doesn't need light. He can see in the dark, practically.
7: No, you don't have to see to pick a lock. There. And there. That's it.
5: Now we'll get a look at what your killer didn't want Boyd to see. Here's a light switch.
7: Oh, wait. Mm-hmm. Don't crowd in like that. Uh-huh. Look.
9: Footprints.
5: Footprints in the dust. Golly, Nick, there goes your theory. Boyd was here before he was killed and took out whatever it was he wanted. Well, it was a cute theory while it lasted.
7: Maybe it's still a cute theory, as you call it.
9: All we have to do now, Nick, is to measure the prints and see if they're Boyd's or not.
7: They're not.
5: How do you know?
9: Yeah, you haven't even seen the body.
7: These prints were made by leather-soled shoes. Right, Riley?
9: Well, yeah, you're right, but...
7: And Boyd was wearing rubber soles.
5: How do you know he was, Nick?
7: Correct me if I'm wrong, Stone. Don't all technicians on the sound stage wear rubber-soled shoes to kill any noise that the soundtracks might pick up?
8: Well, you're right, Carter, they do.
7: Now, those leather-soled prints mean that it wasn't Boyd, but our friend the murderer who used the keys he took from Boyd to get in here.
5: You lead to that crate. Let's see what's in it.
7: No, don't walk on the footprints. We need them as evidence. I'll wager you'll find the crate empty. The murderer didn't just walk over to it, look in, and walk out again. Oh, no. He took away everything he didn't want Boyd or anyone else to find.
5: You're right, Nick. The crate is empty.
9: Shall we search the room, Nick?
7: What's the point in that? If there was anything here, it's gone by now. Murderer seen to that. I wonder what was in this crate.
10: Help!

0: Oh, Nick, the poor kid.
1: What is it, Carter?
2: Another murder.
1: Another? Good Lord.
2: Can you identify him, Stone?
1: Why, it's Bill Daly, our camera punk.
0: Camera punk? What's that?
1: Oh, it's studio slang for assistant to the cameraman.
3: You people all run too fast for me. Hey, what's up here?
2: See for yourself, Riley.
3: Good gosh, another murder. And it looks from his position as if he was just coming out of that door over there.
0: Oh, that's funny. Both he and Boyd.
2: Any idea what he was doing around here, Stone?
1: Yes, I sent him over here myself about an hour ago to look in that warehouse, see if there was any of that old photographic equipment we could remodel and use. Priorities, you know. Daly was very clever at that sort of thing.
3: Yeah, that's a mean-looking knife he's got sticking in his throat, Nick.
1: Knife? Good Lord.
0: Well, what is it, Mr. Stone?
1: That knife is from that same voodoo picture.
2: There seem to be a few too many of those old props hanging around. Are there any more?
1: Yes, there's a complete stock of weapons. Everything we used in that confounded picture.
0: The voodoo curse?
1: Yes.
2: I rather think I'd like to see that film, Stone. Is there a copy of it around here anyplace?
1: Well, as much as we ever shot of it, it was never finished, you know.
2: Could you rent it off for me?
1: Well, certainly I will. I'll go arrange it now.
2: Thanks.
3: Well, Nick, what do you think?
2: I'm not sure. Any opinions yourself?
3: Yes. My money's on Stone's doing it.
0: Stone? Why in the world would he do it?
3: Well, I don't know. I haven't figured out the reason for it yet. But he acts kind of funny. Nervous, sort of. And he keeps talking about the place maybe being haunted.
0: Oh, good heavens, Riley. Who wouldn't be nervous with all this murder going around? I know I am.
3: Well, take the weapons, Nick. They all belong to him.
2: But other people could have access to them, Riley. After all, Stone hasn't been here for over 10 years.
3: Mm-hmm.
2: And there's something more important you've overlooked, Riley.
3: Mm-hmm. What's that, Nick?
2: How did Stone manage to throw that knife at Daly while he was with us?
3: How do I know? We were all so busy looking at that storeroom on the set, he could have sneaked up. By golly, I'll bet that's how he did do it.
2: Oh, that's Stone beckoning to us. You want to go to see the movies, Riley?
3: I got better things to do, Nick. I'm going to search this joint.
2: How about you, Patsy?
0: Sure thing. But why do you want to see it?
2: I'm not sure, Patsy. But I've got sort of a hunch that the answer to all our questions lie hidden in that old picture.

0: Did all movie projectors make this racket 10 years ago?
1: Most of them, Patsy. Mm. Now, listen.
2: You don't believe in our voodoo magic, eh? Well, if you've been here long enough to see some of the things I've seen.
3: Really, Ross, there's something uncanny about these natives. Call it coincidence if you like.
0: Who's the woman? Gosh, she's good looking.
1: That's Lula Doré, the star of the picture Stone shooting here now.
0: Well, their voices sound funny and teeny.
1: Yeah, they certainly do.
2: It's easy enough to scoff when you've just come down from the States. But it is magic. There's no other way to explain some of the things that happened.
4: Magic? Mumbo-jumbo, you mean? You'll never convince me it's anything else. I suppose this is another of those wild dancers.
0: Now, there's a really good voice. Who is he, Nick?
1: Now, don't tell me you don't remember him, Patsy. His name was Bart Tyson, great leading man 10 years back.
0: Oh, I remember his name, of course.
4: This is rather better than most of the dancers I've seen.
1: Patsy, I've heard that voice very recently.
0: The picture must be almost over now, Nick. Have you discovered anything?
1: I'm not sure yet.
0: Gosh, they had some pretty fancy photography in those days. I thought all that underwater swimming stuff was comparatively new.
1: Oh, no. Stone was the first person to use it.
0: Well, how did they do it? Look at that man swimming. It couldn't be faked.
1: It isn't. It was taken through some sort of a glass tank.
4: That native has been underwater for 20 minutes. No human can hold his breath that long.
2: That's what I've been telling you, Ross. They're magic, these natives. Magic.
4: Maybe you're right. Maybe you're right.
0: That voice. I've heard it somewhere before myself. I never heard Tyson act before. Hey, don't we see the ending?
1: Nope. That's all they made, Patsy. The picture wasn't finished.
0: Well, did you find out what you wanted to?
1: I'm not quite sure.
5: Well, Mr. Carter, did you like the picture?
1: Oh, very interesting, Stone.
0: Oh, that Lula Doré certainly is beautiful, isn't she, Mr. Stone? I've never seen her in pictures before. Has she done anything else?
5: No, nothing. Until now that she's starring in my new show on Broadway.
1: That's funny. I think with her looks and her voice, she'd be a sensation.
5: That's what I've always claimed, but, well, she got scared off after all these things happened during the filming of this one, and, well, she's stuck to Broadway ever since. And when Tyson, her leading man, was hurt, she rather felt...
1: Oh, I was wondering what happened to Tyson. From what I could gather from this show, he should have been a natural for talkies.
5: Oh, he was. But we had a bad explosion, and his whole face was terribly scarred. That's why we could never finish this picture. He never could act in pictures again.
0: Oh, what a shame.
1: Well, Stone, thanks for showing us the film. Mind if we scout around after Riley?
5: Oh, no, not at all. If you need me, I'll be on stage 3. We're going to start shooting soon.
1: Good.
0: Funny about Doré. She seems to be cropping up in our lives all over the place.
1: Yes, she does, doesn't she? Patsy, if you find a telephone, get hold of Scubby.
0: Mm-hmm.
1: Find out what you can about Bart Tyson and what's happened to him since the accident.
0: Okay, Nick. Where'd you be?
1: If I don't see you before, I'll meet you at Stone's office at noon.
0: Right.
6: Oh, Nick! Nick Carter!
1: Oh, Riley. Just looking for you. You found anything yet?
6: Well, we found all the weapons from that voodoo movie. All except the ones we'd already found, that is.
1: How'd you know you found them all?
6: Stone had an inventory. We checked on it.
1: Well, if your theory about Stone's correct, Riley, he could have falsified that inventory.
6: Well, why should he?
1: Well, perhaps he had a couple of weapons hidden somewhere and doesn't want us to know anything about them.
6: Nick, the more I think about it, the less I like that guy.
1: Find anything else?
6: No, not a blessed thing.
1: Search the whole lot, have you?
6: All but stage 9 over there. That's locked up tighter than a drum. I can't pick locks the way the great Carter does.
1: Okay, I'll take care of those. Riley, why don't you go on down to stage 3? They're going to start shooting the picture pretty soon, and I'd feel a lot more comfortable if someone were on guard there. We've had enough murders for one day.
0: I suppose you think this is a gag, having us get all dressed up like merry villagers or something.
1: It's not a gag, Patsy. It's insurance.
0: What do you mean?
1: Just what I said. When we're dressed up in our regular clothes, everybody in the lot knows who we are. But anyone seeing us dressed up like this will think we're actors and never look at us twice.
0: I never thought I'd live to see the day when people wouldn't stare at Nick Carter, master detective, all dressed up in knee pants.
1: Quiet. Did you check with Scubby?
0: Yep. But just as Stone said, Tyson was hurt in that explosion and then just sort of vanished. Hasn't been heard of since.
1: That takes care of that. Well, here's stage 9. The only place that hasn't been searched either by Riley or me.
0: What do you expect to find?
1: I don't know.
0: It's funny, this door isn't locked. Everything else in the lot has been.
1: Yes. Riley distinctly said it was locked when he tried it. Well, keep your eyes open. There may be a reason for it being open now.
0: Golly, it's dark inside here.
1: Here, take this flashlight.
0: Okay.
1: I've got another.
0: Hey, Nick, look. There's an old makeup table. I wonder what kind of makeup they used in those days.
1: Patsy, we haven't time to stop for
0: Nick,
1: you to look at make.
0: Look here. Why, this makeup isn't old at all.
1: What's that?
0: No, this is the very latest type of movie makeup, and it's all new stuff.
1: Well, good for you, Patsy. Yes, there's something funny about this.
0: Definitely, Nick. Well, this panchromatic makeup wasn't developed until Technicolor came in. They didn't use this type of makeup back in the days when this studio was in use. Somebody must have been here since. And none of the actors are making up way over here.
1: Right, Patsy. I'll make a detective out of you yet. Now let's see if we can find anything else.
0: Oh, I'm getting the creeps, Nick. I don't like it here.
1: Patsy, I think we're getting warm. This is one of the first real clues we... Hey.
0: Hmm?
1: Recognize that?
0: Wait. Well, that must be the glass tank they used to take that swimming sequence in the voodoo movie.
1: Right you are. I wonder why they left it half full of water this way.
0: When they finished taking that scene, they probably just walked off and left it here.
1: Maybe.
0: Don't forget they closed this place in a hurry. What are you doing?
1: Patsy, this water is fresh.
0: What?
1: It'd be stale if it'd been here 10 years. Stale and smelly.
0: Say, I'm beginning to think maybe Stone's right and there is a hex on this place.
1: Too bad that voodoo picture wasn't in Technicolor. Those colored stones at the bottom of the tank would have showed up beautifully.
0: They are beautiful, aren't they?
1: Yes, you bet they... Hey, Patsy.
0: What?
1: Look here. Those aren't just colored stones. They're... Douse your lights, Patsy, quick. We've got callers. Tuck back here behind this crate.
7: They're throwing us all in the clink this morning with this snooping.
8: Why do boss always swipe such important rocks? Why didn't he settle for just a small fry?
1: No, the men we're
7: big
1: after.
7: Time, that's why. You've got enough dough to pay all the bills until that stuff cools off. And when it's safe to handle it, he'll smuggle it out of the country and sell it for plenty.
8: What's he leave it lying around here for? Hidden in the old equipment.
1: Now we know why boy was killed.
7: Who would have thought that anybody would ever come back here?
8: Gosh, when that punk went into that storehouse, I bet he saw the works.
7: He did. The boss spotted him going in and just had time enough to get that knife and come back and nail him. And the kid was dashing back the stone to spill the beans.
8: Gee, the boss is sure lucky.
7: He ain't lucky, he's smart. He had Lippy planted up on that catwalk just in case somebody got an idea to go into that electrician's storeroom. And somebody did.
0: Dusty,
7: that takes brains to know that.
8: Well, we better get going, huh, Jake?
7: Yeah, you start draining the tank so we can get the rocks. I'll get the makeup stuff.
8: Why is he moving everything out now?
7: He figures it'll have cooled off by now, and with the stuff he's going to lift from that doré dam this afternoon...
0: Nick, I'm going to
1: scream. Hold it, Patsy.
7: Who's that?
8: Hey, look. Over there, Jake. Two guys. Only
1: come here. Run for it, Patsy.
0: Come
1: run.
0: Where? Let go of me. You.
9: Let her go, you lousy rat. Let
0: her go of me. Get away.
9: Let her go. Let me let her go.
10: Hey, I'll handle it.
8: Guess that'll hold him.
11: Oh, what's going
8: Gosh,
11: on?
8: It took three of us to knock him cold. He a fighter or something?
11: Hey, I know him. It's Nick Carter, the Dick.
8: Well. Nick Carter? Hey. And a good-looking doll.
12: Well, it's a good thing you called me in time. Now, what are we going to do with them now that we got them, huh? We can't just leave them lying around. Somebody's bound to notice them.
11: Hey, the fish tank.
12: Yeah, that's right. We'll throw them in there. Then when they're good and drowned, we'll drain the tank and get them and the other stuff out at the same time.
8: Good idea, Lippy.
12: Okay.
8: Here, Pete, you lift the lid. You shove the girl in, Lippy.
12: All right.
8: Jake and I will dump that Carter guy in.
7: It'll be a real pleasure to do something like this to a copper.
8: Yeah, come on.
12: Hey, go ready?
7: Go ahead. Put Carter in first.
12: Okay, here he goes. Happy swimming, Carter!
8: Yeah. Now dump the dame in, Jake.
7: In you go, lady.
12: That's okay. Hey, listen, guys. Suppose they get out.
7: We'll see that they don't get out. Stokey.
8: Huh?
7: Put the lid down on the tank.
8: Okay, Jake.
7: And I'll put this padlock on and they're safe as if they was in jail.
12: That's good work. Hey, look, boys, they're coming too.
8: So what? Who cares now?
7: Yeah, who cares? Lippy.
12: Huh?
7: Turn on the water.
12: Okay. Here she comes, Jake.

0: Get those two baby spots set up there, will you?
1: That's what you want?
0: That's better. Now, open number two a little more.
1: Okay.
0: This is the take. Ready?
1: Ready.
2: All set.
0: Lights. Camera. All right. Action, Miss Dory.
3: It was when I first opened your letter that I knew at last. As I opened the...
0: No, Lula, darling. Mean what you say. Remember, your lover has returned. Now, this is your big moment. Now, relax. Take it easy. Now, come on. Once more. All right, action. Come on.
3: It was when I first opened your letter that I knew at last. As I opened the envelope, even before I read the words that you'd written there, I realized that what I'd hoped for so long had at last...
0: Hey, what's the matter with those lights? Why aren't they...
4: Turn on those lights. I'm in charge here. There'll be no confusion.
5: Quiet, everybody. Quiet.
6: The masked man.
0: Who are you to tell me I'm the...
5: Shut up, Stone. This is a holdup.
4: Look here, you. You can't pull a holdup.
5: Quiet, I said. Quiet if you don't want a bullet in your teeth.
0: Quiet. The man's mad.
5: That's better. Now, nobody will get hurt if you just keep quiet and do as you're told. Turn on that spotlight.
7: Okay, boss.
5: That's it. Now, all of you, line up against the wall there.
8: What is it?
5: Come on, get moving. I don't want to shoot, but I will if you make me. And shut up.
4: You can't tell me to shut
5: that
4: up.
5: That order includes you too, Riley. Now, don't forget that although you can't see me with this spotlight shining in your eyes, I can see you very clearly. Now, each one of you in turn will step forward and put your valuables on that table and center stage. And don't try to hold out on me or it'll be bad for you. All right. We'll start with a star performer, Miss Lulu Doré. Please, Miss Doré, if you think I can't see you trying to hide behind the drapes over there, you're wrong. You're in this, too. Your jewels, please.
9: No, not my emeralds. Surely you won't...
5: Surely I will. It's those emeralds...

0: at me. You haven't caught me yet. So long.
1: Oh, look at him run. He should make a misstep or lose his balance up there. He'd fall off and get a...
2: Tyson! Tyson, stop! Stop! Look out! You don't slip there!
1: Nick, he's lost his balance!
3: Watch out, Tyson!

0: You say you want us to drop you at headquarters, Riley?
1: If you will, Nick.
0: Okay. Your men got the rest of Tyson's gang all right?
1: They did. They're coming right behind us.
2: Was Tyson badly hurt from his fall?
1: No, not much. Just a broken ankle. He'll be all right. All right, that is, until he gets to the electric chair.
2: Oh, Nick, when I think of how close we came to drowning, I'm scared all over again.
1: Hey, how did you say you got out of that tank, Nick?
2: Believe it or not, Lieutenant, he cut a piece of that heavy glass with a diamond in his ring.
1: Well, what do you know? But look, if it was as easy as all that, well, what took you so long doing it, Nick?
0: I had to wait until the thugs got out of the room. Then I just cut a nice little circle out of the glass right beside where the padlock was, reached out, and picked the lock. All very simple.
1: Simple for you, maybe. Not for me. And you say you found the jewels Tyson had stolen in the bottom of the tank, eh?
0: Yes, Riley. What Patsy and I had thought were pretty colored stones turned out to be all the jewels Tyson had stolen during the last 10 years, all unmounted and dumped in with the pebbles in the tank.
2: But what made you first suspect Tyson, Nick?
0: Well, Patsy, it was his voice first. Remember I told you after we saw him in the movie that I knew I'd heard his voice somewhere very recently?
2: Oh, so that's why that voice sounded so familiar.
1: Can you imagine that? A movie star turned crook.
0: Then there was the fact that Tyson had faded so completely out of sight after his accident. That looked fishy to me. No great star would have let his career be ruined without bringing a suit of some kind. Unless he had some plans of his own.
2: And from what I learned from Scubby, we realized he never had brought suit.
0: Yes, and a suit like that would have made all the tabloids.
2: But how did you know Tyson and the watchman were the same?
0: I didn't, Patsy. Until you found that makeup kit. That panchromatic makeup is often used to cover scars. And then I remembered the scarred gateman. It fitted. So did his voice. And the fact that he had the only remaining set of keys to the lot. And, of course, he had all the opportunity in the world.
2: But I bet you didn't realize that the murders were tied up with the robberies. Not until we heard those crooks talking, I mean.
0: Well, the makeup kit told me that, too. Remember, Patsy, how you always claimed that all those robberies were done by individuals, not a gang?
2: Yes, but I still don't see
0: that. Well, Tyson was a consummate actor, and he had complete knowledge of makeup. He disguised himself as a different character, I imagine, for each robbery. Evidently, he played his role expertly, since he succeeded in giving the impression that different people were committing the various thefts.
1: But say, if that makeup was so good, well, why couldn't he have gone back to the movies instead of turning thief?
0: Well, Riley, it was good enough for dim lights, but not for the sharp eyes of the camera.
1: Oh, I see.
2: Poor fellow. What an end for a great star.
0: Yes. The explosion probably injured his mind, too.
2: One more thing, Nick. How did he get to be caretaker?
0: Oh, I asked Stone that. He said he felt sorry for the man and had given him the job out of kindness.
2: Oh?
0: Well, that's all over now.
2: Except that from now on I'm allergic to water anywhere, except in drinking glasses.

0: This was another strange experience of Nick Carter, Master Detective, called The Glass Coffin, or Nick Carter and the Mystery of the Voodoo Curse. Another of the curious adventures of Nick Carter, which are brought to you regularly at the same time by WOR Mutual. And now, Nick, will you tell us something about your story for next week?
1: Well, next week we leave this part of the country and are going out west to the mining districts of Montana.
0: Did you go too, Patsy?
2: Yes, I went along. But Nick and Scubby did most of the work and had most of the excitement. I just stayed in the hotel and waited.
1: Yes, that was the first case that Scubby and I really worked out together.
2: And before they were through with it, Scubby very nearly went crazy, literally. And Nick just missed being buried alive.
1: You see, it started out to be a case of robbery. But it ended up with at least two murders and more excitement than I've had in a long time.
0: Well, I hope it's as good as it sounds.
1: It's better. But more of that next week. So long.
2: So long, folks. We'll be seeing you.
0: And so long to you, Nick and Patsy. In the strange adventure you've just heard, Nick Carter was impersonated by Lon Clark, Patsy by Helen Choate. The story was written for Nick Carter by Nancy and Gene Webb. Original music was played by Lou White. The entire production was under the direction of Jock McGregor.

0: Next week at the same time, another curious experience of Nick Carter entitled
1: The Flying Duck Murders, or Nick Carter and the Mysterious Gold Thieves.
0: This story is a copyrighted feature of Street & Smith Publications, Incorporated.
2: My name is Humphrey Davis. I've been playing the part of Lieutenant Riley in tonight's show. Just now, though, I'm speaking as myself. Actors, you know, appear at many war bond rallies. We like to know that what we can do may help in selling more bonds. But after all, selling more war bonds is everyone's business. You can talk to your friends about the Third War Loan campaign just as any speaker might. You know the reasons why we must buy extra bonds. You know how purchases of extra war bonds back the attack. You know that they're a great investment. And you know that giving up something you were planning to buy for yourself and buying war bonds instead isn't really any sacrifice. And as you think of these things, how about doing more in this third war loan yourself? Because you can't do too much for the men who are fighting for us every minute somewhere in the world.
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3: 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You just heard an episode of Nick Carter, Master Detective, which originally aired Monday, September 27th, 1943, 83 years ago today, titled The Glass Coffin. Here's an episode of Richard Diamond, which originally aired Wednesday, September 27th, 1950, 76 years ago today. Its title, The Happen Murder Case.
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2: Oh, pardon me.
3: Huh?
2: You know where I might find Mr. Richard Diamond?
3: You want to hire him?
2: Yes.
3: Well, stop being so bashful, friend. Come in, come in.
2: Thank you. You're Mr. Diamond?
3: Well, any resemblance to the Irish washerwoman is purely intentional.
2: Do you always do your own laundry?
3: Always. Keeps my petty cash from looking too petty. Sit down, Mr.
2: Baxter. Clay Baxter from Okmulgee, Oklahoma.
3: Clay Baxter from Okmulgee, Oklahoma, was a man, I guess, to be in his early 50s. Straight up, he crowded 6'3", counting the 2-inch heel on his handmade boots. Looking at him, I thought of an old Remington print and suddenly felt like singing a chorus of Home on the Range.
2: I'd like you to come to Okmulgee with me, Mr. Diamond.
3: Well, why, Mr. Baxter?
2: My brother was killed yesterday. The sheriff and the coroner said it was an accident. I don't believe it.
3: How did you happen to look me up?
2: I raise cattle, Mr. Diamond. I do a great deal of business in Chicago and New York. I wanted a detective with experience, someone with a good reputation.
3: Bless you.
2: I called a friend on Wall Street, and he recommended several men. One of them was you. I checked your background. I'm satisfied.
3: Oh, good. I charge $100 a day in expenses.
2: Chicken feed. I'll pay it, and if you catch the man who done it, I'll give you $1,000 bonus.
3: Oh, well, now, I can't leave right away. It'll take me at least 5 minutes to get my affairs in order.
2: Yeah, I can certainly see you appreciate a buck.
3: Mr. Baxter, I appreciate a buck like a Texan appreciates Texas.
2: Texas? Never heard of it.
3: How was your brother supposed to have been killed?
2: Thrown from his horse, skull fracture.
3: And you don't believe it?
2: I do not.
3: Why?
2: Too good a horseman.
3: Well, it could have happened.
2: Well, if it did, he'd have taken the fall right. Might have busted something, but wouldn't have killed him.
3: Anything else?
2: His wife. My brother was a wealthy man, Mr. Diamond. His wife will inherit everything. Ranch, cattle, all worth about $8 or $10 million.
3: You think she had something to do with his death?
2: You tell me, Mr. Diamond.
3: I called Helen, told her I was off to Okmulgee, promised I'd send her a couple of Navajos or whatever they had out there. Then I took Clay Baxter over to my flat and threw a few things into a suitcase.
2: Oklahoma's dry.
3: So's Richard Diamond.
2: Might get arrested.
3: I don't want to leave it here.
2: Wouldn't make any difference if it was empty, would it?
3: No.
2: Got a couple of glasses?
3: A fifth usually adds up to a full evening, but that's only when Clay Baxter isn't around. When he poured one for the road, the water line receded 6 inches. I had a quick one, and he finished it.
2: How'd that soldier?
3: How do you feel?
2: Oh, lively.
3: Why don't we forget the plane? You just start running for the window, and I'll climb on. Okmulgee, Oklahoma. Population 17,091, according to the last census, and very hot in August. Baxter's station wagon's waiting at the airport, and the driver took us into town where I was introduced to the local law.
2: This here's Sheriff Billings.
3: How are you, Sheriff?
2: Jim, this is Mr. Diamond. He's a private detective from New York.
4: Howdy, Diamond.
3: Howdy.
4: Private detective, huh?
3: Oh, I've been called other things.
4: Still ain't satisfied, huh, Clay?
2: Not yet. And you ain't either, and you know it, Jim.
3: How about it, Sheriff? You think Mr. Baxter's brother was killed deliberately?
4: Coroner says it was an accident. Hit his head on a rock.
2: That ain't what Mr. Diamond asked.
4: Well, Will Baxter was a pretty good rider, but he could have been thrown. All the evidence says he was. Could see plain where his horse bolted.
3: What could have made his horse shy?
4: Snake, maybe.
2: Not that horse, and you know it, Jim.
4: Well, maybe stepped in a chuck hole. He was limping right bad when he got back to the barn.
3: No signs of anyone else near the body?
4: Well, when I got there, some of Will's boys had already ridden out.
3: Who found him?
4: A couple old miners. Luke and Phineas Merriweather.
3: Well, let's go out to the ranch, Mr. Baxter, and take another look at the spot where your brother died.
4: Will Baxter's ranch is 40 miles from here, Mr. Diamond.
2: Maybe you'd like to go out to my place and freshen up a bit first. You go ahead and shave and shower. I'm going to go build me a drink.
3: Hey, this is quite a place, Mr. Baxter.
2: Glad you like it. Take a swim in the pool if you'd want, but watch out for the catfish.
3: Catfish?
2: I'm a bachelor. Don't use the pool much, and I don't usually have guests. Love catfish for dinner, so I keep them in the pool.
3: I caught a guy once floating bodies in his bathtub.
2: Don't say. Funny, Harvey.
3: I showered and shaved and met Baxter out by the pool where he was feeding his catfish. I watched a pound of liver disappear like lychee nuts in the Tong War. And we all headed back to town where we picked up Sheriff Billings. 40 miles later, we pulled up in front of the late Will Baxter's ranch. A little different architecture, but just as impressive as my client's.

0: Clay. Afternoon, Sheriff.
1: Oh, Wilma.
2: Afternoon, Wilma.
1: Wilma, this here's Mr. Richard Diamond. Wilma Baxter, my brother's wife.
3: How do you do?
0: How do you do, Mr. Diamond?
2: Private detective. Come up from New York.
0: Oh? Well, why don't we all go in the house? It's too hot out here.
1: Mr. Diamond wants to go out and look at the spot where Will got himself killed.
0: Certainly. Have one of the boys fix you up with some horses. When you're done, why not stop back for dinner?
1: Mr. Diamond's eating with me, and he's going to be pretty busy for a while.
0: Now, I'll give you a rain check, Mr. Diamond.
3: Well, thank you.
0: I'd like you to tell me about New York. It's been a long time, and I've almost forgotten what it's like.
1: Let's go, Jim. It's getting late.
0: Bye, Mr. Diamond. Nice meeting you.
3: Goodbye, Mrs. Baxter.
1: Seems all broken up, don't she?
3: Yeah. Where was she when her husband got killed?
2: Perfect alibi. In town all day. A lot of people saw her. Mighty fine-looking woman.
3: Mighty. We all rode down to the stables, and one of the hands saddled up three horses, and we started out across the open desert. For a man who had spent all his life riding around in taxicabs, the experience was just short of agonizing.
2: Just up ahead, Diamond.
3: Swell.
1: Never rode much, did you?
3: No, I always bounce like this. Like to make my money belt jingle.
2: Well, here it is. Whoa.
3: Yeah, whoa.
2: Well, here's where they found the body.
3: Now, what did he hit his head on?
2: That rock right there.
3: Mm-hmm. Did you take an impression of the wound to see if it matched?
2: Nope.
3: Well, why not?
2: Never thought about it.
3: Well, that's a pretty good reason. Anyway, let's dig that rock out and take it back with us. I spent the next minutes limping around, looking for something, and came up with nothing except a longing for a hot Epsom salts bath. We dug up the large rock and took it back with us to Wilma Baxter's ranch.
4: Whoa!
5: Whoa!
4: Whoa!
5: Whoa!
4: Whoa!
5: Whoa!
4: Whoa!
5: Whoa!
4: Hey.
5: Whoa.
4: Oh.
6: Oh! Howdy, Sheriff.
2: Howdy, Frank. This here's Mr. Diamond, Frank. Diamond, this is Frank Kelly, the ranch foreman.
6: Howdy. Detective fella, huh? Miss Baxter told me about you. Said you was doing some investigating.
2: Yes, sir. Scientific investigation. The way the city boys do it.
6: What you going to do with that rock?
3: A hopscotch. Oh, on second thought, I think we'll take turns untying the knots in my back.
1: Good warm shower and you'll feel fit as a fiddle.
3: Well, I got a good start. I'm shaped like one.
6: You'll find it a little bit rough out here, Diamond.
3: Oh, I'll get used to it, Mr. Kelly.
6: I hope you're right. Ain't much like the big city.
3: Oh? Just what is the big city like, Mr. Kelly?
6: I ain't never been there. Just what I've noticed. Looks like a man can get pretty soft living in the city.
3: Well, I'd like to show you where I was brought up sometime, Mr. Kelly. We never got around to playing cowboy, though. We were too busy kicking each other's teeth out.
6: See you later, Mr. Baxter. So long, Sheriff.
1: I don't think Frank likes you, Diamond.
3: Well, what about Will Baxter's horse? I can take a look at him.
1: Right over there in that stall.
2: Really pulled up lame.
1: Oh, good horse. Never figured to shy at anything.
2: Man, look at that.
3: His hip's swollen.
2: Yeah, really twisted something. Steady, boy. Steady.
3: Hey, that looks like an infection.
2: Yeah, it's a funny thing. It kind of does.
1: What are you getting at, Mr. Diamond?
3: Oh, I'm not getting into thing, Mr. Baxter. I just said it looked like an infection.
2: Yeah, we better tell Mrs. Baxter or Frank. Have someone take care of it.
3: Tell me, boys. If you jabbed a horse with something, would that make him bolt? Come on, I want to get back to town and talk with the coroner.

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2: Now, look here, Jim. Ain't my word good enough?
3: Why, sure it is, Coroner, but Clay hired Mr. Diamond to do some investigating, and he's doing it.
2: Clay, I tell you, your brother died from natural causes.
4: I don't think so.
2: But if you insist, I'll show this detective fella the body.
5: I want the head wound matched to this rocket.
2: Okay, but the mortuary ain't gonna like it. They got him all ready to bury.
5: The coroner led me across the street and into a funeral parlor where I took a look at the late Will Baxter. 6 years with the 5th Precinct homicide and a couple of dozen killings should have conditioned me. But like always, the first look shakes something loose in the middle of my stomach, and I have to keep swallowing hard.
2: Looks right natural, don't he, Clay?
4: Yeah.
3: They do a good job here.
5: Bully for them.
2: Now he hit his head right here. Concussion, plain and simple.
5: No other marks or bruises?
2: Nope.
5: While the coroner rolled the late Will Baxter into one of the back rooms and made a comparison with the head wound and the rock we'd brought in from the ranch, we went out on the front porch for some air. I lit a cigarette and thought about an old case I'd worked on 5 or 6 years before.
2: Hey, you got a cigarette?
4: Sure, Doc. Picayune, all right?
2: Funny thing.
5: Head wound doesn't match the rock.
2: Sure doesn't. Wound is too deep. Rock's round and flat. Nothing sticking up to go that deep.
5: Then I want an autopsy.
3: Why? Fracture still killed him?
5: No, I doubt it. When someone plans a murder, they don't count on one blow to do the trick.
2: Bet there's nothing else that could have done it.
5: Nothing you can see. I've met someone here in Okmulgee that I'm pretty sure is wanted for another killing very similar to this. Now, Doc, go make that autopsy and fast.
4: You think maybe you found something, Diamond? You think Will was killed deliberately?
5: Maybe, but we'll have to wait for the autopsy. In the meantime, I'd like to go out and visit those two old-timers.
3: Luke and Phineas?
5: That's right, Sheriff.
3: Well, it's mighty dangerous. Come on, I'll take you out.
5: You better wait here for the report. Mr. Baxter and I will go on out.
3: All right, you can use my horses, so you won't have to go all the way back to the ranch.
5: Horses?
4: Well, the Merriweathers are on the other side of town, not about 10 miles, no roads.
5: Oh, horses, 10 miles. I mean, never play kick the can again.
4: You don't take the horses, do you, Diamond?
5: Maybe if you could find me a nice, long, thin one.
6: Holy Ike. Whoa, whoa, whoa, steady.
4: That's one of the Merriweathers.
5: Well, let's get out of here. Come on, horse. Now, come on, I'm yelling, I admit it.
4: Now, it's okay, Diamond. That's just the boy's way of letting you know not to come any farther, unless they say so.
5: Oh, swell greetings. What happens now?
4: Hey, up there! Luke! Phineas!
7: What, you want?
4: It's Clay Baxter. I got a friend here who wants to talk to you.
7: Phineas? Yeah, Luke? Hey, Baxter, got some friend who wants to palaver.
8: I don't feel like palavering. Better shoot him.
6: Giddy up.
4: Just take it easy. Take it easy. They always act like this.
7: Penny don't want to palaver. I gotta shoot you if you don't promote.
4: It's important. About my brother.
7: Penny? Yeah, Luke? It's about his brother, the dead one we found the other day.
8: Oh... All right, I guess. Let one of them come up.
7: Baxter?
4: Here, Luke.
7: Send your friend on up.
5: And up I went, leaving my better judgment running off across the desert. I climbed a small hill and found myself standing at the entrance of an old mine shaft. Luke and Phineas and Merriweather stood on either side, shotguns ready, pointed right at my chest.
9: Start talking.
5: Well, gentlemen, my name is Diamond.
8: Don't pay no import to names. What do you want?
5: Just wanted to ask some questions about the man you found the other day.
9: You a policeman?
5: Well, kind of.
8: Shoot him.
5: Oh, now, wait a minute. I'm not a real policeman.
9: Then what are you?
5: I'm a private detective.
9: Luke? Yeah.
5: What's the matter? It's an honest profession. Fellow's got to make a living.
9: You a real live private detective?
5: Well, I'm a private detective. The real live part I'm depending on.
8: Well, my goodness gracious. Come on in and have some victuals.
5: Huh?
9: Why, mister, me and Finney read all them stories about you fellas.
8: Uh-huh.
9: We filled up one whole tunnel with old detective magazines. You fellas really are something.
8: Wait a minute.
5: What's wrong?
8: Let's see your badge.
5: Oh, yeah. Sure. There you are.
9: Yes, sir. Well, I'll be dogged. Come on in, friend. Come on in. I'd like to ask you some questions about this here Dick Tracy fella.
5: Well, one minute I'd faced two shotguns, and the next I was turned into an honored guest. I had coffee and biscuits with Luke and Phineas, and answered enough questions about the private detective business to fill a dime novel of my own. I squeezed in enough questions to find out that the boys hadn't seen or found anything unusual when they discovered Will Baxter's body. Four cups of coffee and a dozen biscuits later, I bid the Merriweathers a fond farewell and returned to Clay Baxter.
4: They loved you?
5: Oh, worshipped me. They're starting a Richard Diamond fan club.
4: Well, did you find out anything?
5: No.
4: Well, give me your hand. I'll help you up on your horse.
5: Oh, couldn't I just walk back? Come on, horse. Hold still. Steady, boy. Clay Baxter, sitting in his saddle, had leaned down and grabbed my hand to help me up on my horse, and that was when he got it. His horse took out with the wounded man still up and hanging on. I booted my horse in the ribs. Oh! I took off after Baxter like Citation on a good day. I closed my eyes, prayed a little, and tried to remember every jockey I'd ever seen before. Suddenly, I looked up and spotted Baxter's horse dead ahead, standing still and right in my path. Whoa! Ooh!
4: Well, I guess it's just my time. If I don't die from this bullet I got in me, I'm gonna do it from laughing.

0: How is he, Doc?
1: Oh, he'll be all right. Bullet went clean through, just under the collarbone. Didn't break anything. How do you feel, Mr. Diamond?
2: Crippled.
0: Any idea who shot Clay?
2: No.
1: Clay said he thought it might have been the Merriweather boys.
2: No, it couldn't have been.
0: Why not?
2: Well, the Merriweather boys use shotguns, not rifles. What about that autopsy, Doc? Well, come on, what about it?
1: You was right. Will Baxter didn't die from a skull fracture.
2: What was it?
1: You don't know what was used for sure. Long, thin instrument. Whoever did it pulled the lower eyelid down, killed Will Baxter by jabbing something through the eye into his brain.
0: Probably hit him over the head to knock him off the horse, and then got down and made sure.
2: Yeah, and then jabbed his horse in the flank to make him bolt.
1: Nasty way to kill a man.
2: Well, it's been done before. Not a man's way of killing.
0: Wilma Baxter was in town all day.
2: When Clay comes around, tell him I borrowed his station wagon.
0: Going out to see Wilma?
2: Going out to her ranch. I want to take another look at Will Baxter's lame horse. And, Doc, I want to borrow a pair of surgical probes. I climbed into the station wagon. Close to an hour later, I pulled up on the side of the road. The gate to the ranch house was another 100 yards up ahead. So I piled out, climbed the tall white fence, and slipped into the barn. Steady, fella. Steady. Steady. The horse's left flank was still swollen and very close to a serious infection. I ran my hand over the spot. Steady, boy. There was something still stuck in the flesh, so I used the surgical probes and prayed the horse wouldn't kick my brains out. Whoa. Whoa. Steady, boy. Steady. There. Sorry, fellow.
3: I didn't know you were a vet, Mr. Diamond.
2: Huh? Oh, good evening, Mrs. Baxter.
3: You know, in this part of the country, you can get shot for horse stealing.
2: Oh, not stealing. Just taking this out of your horse's flank.
3: What is it?
2: That's a piece of a long needle. Might be a hat pin or something.
3: I think you'd better tell me what this is all about.
2: Oh, certainly. Your husband was murdered.
3: That's impossible.
2: Suit yourself, but he was. Somebody hit him over the head, knocked him from his horse, jabbed this needle into his eye, then jabbed it into the horse's flank so the horse would pull up lame, look like he'd shied. The killer tried to shoot me this evening, but he missed and got Clay Baxter instead.
3: Who do you think did this?
2: I don't know. The method doesn't fit a man.
3: A woman, then?
2: Well, the blow on the back of the head rules out a woman. Too much force.
3: What have you got left?
2: What I started with. A man. And a woman.
3: Very interesting theory.
2: Mm-hmm. You're from New York, aren't you?
3: I've been there.
2: I thought so. Your face is familiar.
3: I haven't been in New York in at least 10 years, Mr. Diamond.
2: Oh, funny. Well, I've got to go out to the Merriweathers.
3: Those two old miners who found my husband?
2: Mm-hmm. They saw the murderer.
3: What?
2: Yeah, that's why I know how it was done. I was out there earlier, and I've got to go back after a sworn statement.
3: Well, why didn't they speak up before this?
2: Afraid. Said it was none of the business. See you later, Mrs. Baxter.
4: Have another biscuit, Inspector.
2: No thanks, fellas. 10's plenty.
4: Will Baxter was murdered, huh?
2: That's right, and Mrs. Baxter thinks you two saw who did the killing.
4: Gonna lay a trap, huh?
2: Yes, Luke, gonna lay a trap.
4: Mm.
2: Now, look. I remembered Mrs. Baxter from someplace the first time I saw her. Then when I found out how the murder was committed, I recalled a case very similar back in New York. Man was hit over the head, pushed down a flight of stairs, and his brain pierced by a hat pin. A man actually did it, but a woman planned it. The man was caught, but the woman disappeared.
4: Why'd they do it?
2: The victim was insured. They wanted to make it look like an accident. Well, come on, we better spread out. We should have company pretty soon. The two old-timers took off their coats and gave me some beat-up pants, which I stuffed with pillows and blankets. In 5 minutes flat, I had two dummies sitting with me at the little table.
4: You think they'll fall for it?
2: Well, you can't tell, but you two go on outside and wait until somebody comes in. I just want him to try for one of the dummies.
4: Well, what if he tries for you?
2: Killjoy. Luke and Phineas took their place outside the mine, and I smoked a dozen cigarettes, and then I heard someone coming in, moving quietly up the tunnel toward the light. I played it big. Well, that's fine, Phineas. Now, if you'll just sign this statement. I rolled, and the dummy that represented Phineas Merriweather doubled over from the force of the slug. He shot again, and Luke's dummy toppled. I kicked the lamp out before he got around to yours truly.
0: Two down and one to go, Diamond.
2: I'm afraid I got a big surprise for you, friend.
0: I ain't worried.
2: You should be. That wasn't even close. You're a lousy shot.
0: Yeah.
2: You missed earlier this evening and got Clay Baxter instead.
0: I'll make up for it.
4: No, you won't, friend. Drop it. You heard him. Drop it.
0: Okay, all right. Don't shoot.
2: Wait a minute. Where did I get the light? Yeah.
4: Well, hey, it's a Kelly feller.
2: Yeah, you're getting way out of line for a ranch foreman, Kelly.
4: Give it to him, Mr. Diamond.
2: Who had you kill Will Baxter? You know, Kelly, you said something today about getting soft in the city. Wonder just how soft I've gotten.
1: Maybe you'd like to find out.
2: Turn him loose, boys.
4: Yes, sir. Go on now, go to it, Mr. Diamond.
2: I don't like getting shot at. It makes me real unhappy when anyone runs around killing people.
4: No, go on, stop him, go on.
5: Shut up, Finney, and let him fight.
2: Now, Kelly, why'd you kill Will Baxter?
1: Wilma Baxter talked me into it, promised me a share of the ranch.
2: And for that, you killed a man, huh?
1: It's a big ranch.
2: Oh, get up.

0: Mr. Diamond.
1: I hate to go myself, boys. Love them biscuits.
0: Well, maybe we'll get up and see you in New York sometime.
1: Hey, Kelly's coming, too. Hmm? Doesn't like being tied to a horse like that, I guess.
0: Finny.
2: Yeah, Duke?
0: Fella's coming, too. Hit him with something.
2: Sure.

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Richard Diamond, Private Detective, stars Dick Powell in the title role and is written by Blake Edwards with music composed and conducted by Frank Worth. Featured in tonight's cast were Hal March, Arthur Q. Bryan, Virginia Gregg, Barton Yarborough, Wilms Herbert, and Wally Mayer. Richard Diamond, Private Detective, is transcribed in Hollywood by Jaime Del Valle. 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
4: Wait a minute. Have you heard the strange tales of The Whistler?

0: I'm the Whistler.
1: I don't know what it is. It's a figure. I can't tell whether it's a man or a woman. It comes through the door and walks with outstretched arms toward my bed, reaching for me.
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0: I, the Whistler, know many things, for I walk by night. I know many strange tales, many secrets hidden in the hearts of men and women who have stepped into the shadows. I know the nameless terrors of which they dare not speak. And so I tell you the weird tale of jealousy. At the edge of the cliff overlooking the sea sits a gray stone mansion, weather-beaten by the storms of several decades. To this mansion, Gilbert Durant brought his bride, Lucia. That was 4 years ago. Gilbert and Lucia were quite happy until last year when Lucia's half-sister, Beverly, came to live with them. Gradually, something began to happen. At first, Lucia realized that Gilbert's ardor was beginning to cool. He became more absorbed in his writing. Then she felt the cold clamminess of the stone structure almost creep about her and clutch her. Fear grew in her mind, a fear that nearly took her breath. It is evening now, and Lucia, having excused herself at dinner, tosses on her bed in a fretful sleep.
1: No. No. Don't. Don't. Get away from me. Ah! No. No. No.
3: No. What's wrong?
1: Benton. Benton, come in.
3: What was wrong? Why were you screaming?
1: Benton, I must have been dreaming. It was horrible.
3: They look like there's a ghost. You're shaking like a leaf.
1: Yes, I know. Oh, Mrs. Benson, I can't stand it. It's driving me mad. That makes the fourth or fifth time I've dreamed the same thing. The same thing in every detail.
3: I've never heard you scream before.
1: It always comes a little closer to me. Tonight, it almost reached me.
3: It? What do you mean?
1: I don't know what it is. It's a figure. A human figure. But I can't tell whether it's a man or a woman. It comes through that door and walks slowly across the room with its arms outstretched, reaching for me.
3: Are you sure you were dreaming?
1: Oh, now that I think of it, it isn't like a dream, an ordinary dream. Its reality seems to carry over even after I'm awake.
3: Oh, that's what's made you so ill.
1: This dream, if it is a dream, means something? Is that what you think? It's a premonition?
3: Perhaps.
1: What time is it?
3: 9 o'clock.
1: Where's Gilbert?
3: Your husband went horseback riding over an hour ago. Your sister went with him.
1: Beverly? Why didn't he ask me to go?
3: Well, you know you haven't been feeling very well lately.
1: Oh, yes. Yes, of course.
3: Well, if you're feeling better, I'll go back to my room.
1: Hmm? Oh, yes, I'll be all right. Good night.
3: Good night, ma'am.
1: Beverly. Gilbert and Beverly.

0: Lucia lies for a while, staring wild-eyed at the patch of moonlight on the bedroom door. And finally, she drops off to sleep. Then, as the clock strikes 10:30, the door opens slowly, silently. A figure steps into the room and moves noiselessly through the moonlight to Lucia's bed and stands staring at her. Suddenly, Lucia opens her eyes.
1: Gilbert, don't!
2: Lucia, what's wrong with you?
1: What are you doing in my room?
2: I just wanted to know how you felt.
1: How long have you been standing there?
2: Oh, just a few seconds.
1: Oh, I was dreaming, I guess. And when I woke up, you startled me.
2: Why were you yelling, don't, don't?
1: I don't know. I haven't the slightest idea.
2: I talked to Dr. Hanby about you today. Told him you were run down, and he suggested I get a tonic for you. I'll drop in at the drugstore on my way home tomorrow evening.
1: A tonic?
2: Yes.
1: What is it?
2: Oh, I don't remember. Something in strychnine.
1: Strychnine?
2: Yes, he said it would give you an appetite.
1: Where have you been, Gil?
2: Oh, I've been riding. Nice moonlight night. Very pleasant.
1: Did Beverly enjoy it?
2: Yes, she's an excellent rider. I've decided to buy that filly from Thompson. Going over there tomorrow afternoon.
1: Is Beverly going with you?
2: Yes, she's a good judge of horseflesh. Why?
1: Nothing, I just asked.
2: Well, good night, Lucia. See you at breakfast?
1: Yes. Good night.

0: Marcia waits till she hears her husband turn out his light, then slips quickly to her door and quietly down the stairs to the library. With every beat of her pulse, she hears Gil's words.
1: Something, something in strychnine. Something, something in strychnine.
0: She snaps on the light and steps to the shelf holding the encyclopedia. She runs her fingers down the long line of books. L-M-N-O, P to R. And then she stops and stares in terror. The S to T is missing. Lucia glances wildly about the room, and then she sees it. There on the desk, the missing volume, and open. She rushes to the desk and stares down at the open page.
2: Good Lord! It's true! It's true!

0: I'll tell you what, Beverly. I'll leave the deal entirely up to you.
1: Up to me? Oh, Gil, that's not fair.
0: Why not?
1: Well, suppose she turns out to be a lemon.
0: I don't think she will, because you're going to have the job of training her.
1: Oh, you certainly flatter me.
0: Not in the least. Oh. Good morning, Lucia.
2: I just realized what time it was. You'll be leaving in a few minutes.
0: Yes, it's 9 this very minute. I better step on it. More coffee, Beverly?
1: No, thanks. How do you feel, Lucia?
2: Why, better. Much better.
1: You better eat something.
2: No, I can't.
0: At least some coffee.
2: Yes, I'll have some coffee.
0: I've got to run. See you later, Lucia.
2: Yes, Gil.
0: And I'll see you this afternoon at 2, Beverly.
1: Yes, I'll meet you in town at 2. Oh, Gil, don't forget Lucia's medicine.
0: I won't. Goodbye, Lucia.
2: Are you meeting Gil in town, Beverly?
1: Yes, he wants me to decide on that filly he's interested in.
2: Where did you learn so much about horses?
1: Well, it seems to be natural. Why don't you get interested in horses, Lucia?
2: Why should I?
1: What are you interested in?
2: Well, I'm interested in a few things. My husband in particular.
1: You don't act interested in anything.
2: Really?
1: If you'll take my advice, you'll snap out of this coma and get some pep.
2: Is Gil like women with pep?
1: No man cares about a woman who sits around and mopes. I think you're a hypochondriac.
2: Do you?
1: You should do something about it.
2: I intend to do something about it.
1: I'm glad to hear it. Get out and do things. Play games, golf, tennis, swim, and ride. Maybe this medicine will fix you up.
2: You know all about it, do you? What is it?
1: Oh, I don't know. It's a tonic, a builder-upper.
2: I wish I could believe that.
1: At least you can try it. It won't hurt you.
2: No? I wonder...

0: Oh, come in, Doctor.
1: Lucia, why did you call me out here? What's wrong?
0: I just couldn't make it into town.
1: Oh, it can't be as bad as that.
0: Did Gilbert talk to you about me yesterday?
1: Oh, I saw Gil for a few moments at the club during lunch. Said you were run down.
0: Did you give him a prescription for me?
1: I never do that until I've examined the patient.
0: You didn't give him a prescription?
1: Why, no.
0: What did you suggest for me?
1: Oh, I don't know. Just mentioned a few tonics he might get for you. Spoke of beef, iron, and wine, and sherry and egg, and... Well, I don't remember what else.
0: Then you mentioned nothing specifically.
1: Don't think so.
0: I see.
1: What seems to be wrong with you, Lucia?
0: I don't know exactly. Something has been happening to me that... Well, frankly, I'm afraid I'm losing my mind.
1: Oh, come now. We all feel that way at times.
0: I'm serious. Things happened to me in the night.
1: What sort of things?
0: First, I thought they were just nightmares. But when you have a nightmare, you wake up and the fear is gone. You realize the truth. This vision that comes to me haunts me through the waking hours as well.
1: Vision?
0: Something. I think it's a person comes through my bedroom door. Approaches my bed with outstretched arms as though it intends to strangle me. Each time it comes a little closer. And my fear is that eventually it will get to me before I wake up.
1: Hmm. You always dream the same dream?
0: If it is a dream, yes.
1: Who is the person?
0: I don't know.
1: And you don't think it's really a dream?
0: No. I think it's a premonition.
1: Well... Have you any basis for such a fear in real life? Is there someone or something that you're afraid of?
0: Doctor, I'm convinced that they're not dreams. And I'm not asleep.
1: Oh, nonsense.
0: I'm positive they're not mere dreams.
1: Well, I think it's all due to your rundown condition. You probably don't sleep as soundly as you should, and so you transfer sounds in the night to dreams, nightmares.
0: That's exactly what I mean. If I'm only half asleep, I may be transferring actual movements and sounds into dreams. In other words, if someone slams the door in the night, I may half hear it and attribute it to a dream.
1: Yeah, go on.
0: And perhaps I'm not dreaming.
1: I think you'd better come into town and have a thorough physical.
0: You mean a checkup by a psychiatrist?
1: Well, I may have someone to help me. It's a usual thing, you know.
0: Oh. Oh, Dr. Henry. I'm so frightened.
1: Oh, now. Everything's going to be all right.
0: I'm afraid. I'm afraid that... I'm going to die. Someone is trying to kill me.
1: You're not going to die. That's ridiculous.
0: I'll call you and make an appointment.
1: Very well. In the meantime, try not to think about it. Keep your mind on something on the brighter side.
0: Yes, I'll try.

0: Yes, try, Lucia. Try hard to keep your mind on something brighter. But you can't, can you? That awful gnawing of jealousy and fear occupy every moment. Gil and Beverly, Gil and Beverly. How could they do such a thing? Then, as the afternoon fades and dusk sets in, there is a knock at Lucia's door.
1: Are you asleep, Lucia?
2: No, not asleep.
1: How are you feeling?
2: Well, I seem to have developed a headache.
1: Have you eaten anything today?
2: No, I didn't care for anything.
1: Well, this will help them. Better take a dose now. I'll measure it for you.
2: What is it?
1: Why, it's the tonic.
2: Did Dr. Hanby prescribe it?
1: Oh, yes. Yes, he did.
2: Where's Beverly?
1: Down in the library.
2: Did you buy the horse?
1: Yes, Beverly thought she was a fine animal.
2: I didn't know Beverly knew so much about horses.
1: She's a horsewoman after my own heart.
2: Is she?
1: Rides like the wind, too.
2: She had intended to go home tomorrow. She's staying on?
1: She's got to. I wouldn't think of her leaving now.
2: Why not?
1: Well, for one thing, she's going to train the horse.
2: And what else?
1: Why, nothing else. Here, take this. It's a little bitter, but you'll get used to it.
2: Gil!
1: Go ahead. It won't hurt you.
2: I don't want it.
1: And why not?
2: It has poison in it.
1: Well, I suppose it does have a little, yes, but only enough to act as a tonic.
2: I don't want it. I won't take it. I won't.
1: Are you going to act like a child? Take it and quit arguing.
2: I won't.
1: This is ridiculous. I tried to do anything for you, and you act like a spoiled kid.
2: I can't take it.
1: You're impossible, Lucia.
2: I'm afraid.
1: You need this medicine, but you're too confoundedly stubborn. You'd rather sit around and mope all day. Very well, there it is. You can take it or not. Disgusted trying to help you pull out of this. Good night.
2: No, wait, Gil. I'll take it. I'll take it.
1: I don't care whether you do or not.
2: There, I've taken it. Terribly bitter.
1: And take another dose around 11.
2: Gil, where's Mrs. Benson?
1: Why, I told her she could have the night off. Thought she might like to spend the evening in town.
2: You let her off?
1: Yes, she's been sticking pretty close lately.
2: Oh, yes. Yes, she has. Good night.
1: Good night, Lucia.

0: What's wrong, Gil? You look upset.
1: I am. Lucia didn't want to take it.
0: No? Why not?
1: She's afraid of medicine.
0: What are you going to do?
1: She finally took a dose of it. If I know her at all, she'll never take another drop.
0: Well, she's got to take it, Gil. Got to figure out a way to make her take it.
1: It can't be disguised. It's too bitter.
0: Try something else.
1: I'll try and coax her into it again.
0: Isn't there something that tastes more pleasant, or something that you could put in milk or orange juice?
1: I don't know. But I'll find something.
0: Of course you will. You've got to.
1: I think Mrs. Benson is the cause of her dislike for medicine. She's keeping her upset. I'm going to let Mrs. Benson go for 2 or 3 days. And maybe something can be accomplished. I'll speak to her now. Well, Benson, what are you doing standing here in the dark?
2: I was just going upstairs to see if Mr. Durant wanted anything before I went out.
1: I see. Oh, by the way, I'm staying home for a couple of days, and I thought that since you've been staying so close to the job, you'd welcome a few days' leave.
2: Leave? Why, yes, but Mrs. Durant may prefer that I stay.
1: I think you'd better get a little rest yourself. You needn't come back till Friday.
2: But I don't need a rest.
1: You come back Friday.
2: Yes, very well, sir. I'll run up and see her before I go.
3: Come in. Oh, Benson. I thought you'd gone into town for the evening.
2: I'm leaving in a few minutes, but I had to see you.
3: Oh, I'm glad you came up. I've got to talk to someone. I know now they're not dreams. They are premonitions. And I know who's trying to kill me.
2: Who?
3: My husband and Beverly.
2: I know.
3: You know?
2: I just heard them talking low in the library. They were talking about the medicine. He said you were too stubborn and probably wouldn't take another dose. And she said he'd have to find some way to make you take it.
3: Then it is poison. They want me out of the way. He got angry because I refused to take it.
2: Oh, yes, and there's something else. He just told me that he would not be going into town for several days and told me not to come back here till Friday.
3: Good Lord.
2: I'll go on into town as planned, but I'll slip back toward midnight and come up the back way.
3: And I won't take a thing they give me.
2: I'll be back at midnight.
3: Thank you, Benson. Good night.
2: Good night, ma'am.
4: A few minutes before 12, Mrs. Benson returns to the mansion. No lights are burning, so she makes her way quietly through the back entrance, slips up the stairs, and taps lightly on Lucia's bedroom door.
2: Mrs. Durant! Mrs. Durant!
4: Then she turns the knob, opens the door, and snaps on the light.
2: Mrs. Durant, are you here?
4: Then Benson steps quickly toward the bed. The bed is empty, but a horrible sight meets her eyes.
2: Oh, blood. Blood all over the bed. They've done it. They've murdered her. Give me the police department.

0: All right, Mrs. Benson. What happened this evening?
1: Well, earlier in the evening, Mr. Durant told me I could have the night off, since I'd been staying close to Mrs. Durant for some time.
0: Mm-hmm.
1: And then later, he said he decided to let me off until Friday. But I didn't want to go, and he insisted.
0: Is there anyone else in the house?
1: Yes, Mrs. Durant's half-sister, Beverly.
0: Did you leave the house?
1: Yes, but I went up and told Mrs. Durant I'd be back about midnight.
0: If you had till Friday, why did you come back at midnight?
1: Because we were both frightened.
0: Of what?
1: Well, Mrs. Durant had been having premonitions that someone was trying to kill her.
0: Who was trying to kill her?
1: She didn't know, but she was terribly frightened.
0: Is that all?
1: No. Her husband tried to get her to take some medicine he had brought home. She refused, and he got angry.
0: How do you know he was angry?
1: I heard him talking about it to Beverly. They were in the library. And he told Beverly that Lucia was very stubborn. And Beverly said that he'd have to think of some other way.
0: Did Mrs. Durant suspect her husband and Beverly of trying to do away with her?
1: Yes, she did. She was convinced that Mr. Durant and Beverly were in love and wanted her out of the way.
0: So you came back tonight because you anticipated that something was going to happen?
1: Yes. Hmm. The house was dark, so I came up the back stairs, knocked on her door, and when I got no answer, I came in, turned on the lights, saw she was gone, and then I saw the bed all covered with blood. She wouldn't take the poison, so they did it another way. That's what they planned in the library.
0: Where are they now? Any idea?
1: Well, they didn't expect me back tonight, so they've probably gone to dispose of the body, intending to come back here and clean the place up later.
0: I see. Anybody else know about Mrs. Durant's fears?
1: Yes. She talked to Dr. Hanby. I called him right after phoning the police and told him about it. He knows.
2: Dr. Hanby, Captain Rick.
3: What in the world is the meaning of this?
0: From all indications, Mrs. Durant has been murdered and the body disposed of. Doctor, I understand Mrs. Durant told you that she was afraid that something was going to happen to her, that she was going to die.
3: What? Who told you that?
0: Mrs. Benson here.
3: I see. Well, she did call me in this morning. She'd been having strange dreams, premonitions, she called them. I called them hallucinations.
0: Who did she think it was?
3: Well, she couldn't tell whether it was a man or a woman, but someone was always approaching her bed with outstretched arms, trying to choke her.
0: Do you think it was more than a dream?
3: Well, she was a sort of hypochondriac. I asked her to come into town where I could give her a thorough examination. I didn't take her story too seriously, but this certainly puts a different slant on the entire picture.
0: Yes, we haven't found the body. I have men out searching now. We'll find it.
2: Well, here's Mr. Durant and his sister-in-law. They found him about a half mile down the beach.
0: How are you, Durant?
4: What in the world goes on here? Oh, what's wrong, Doctor?
0: Take a look at that bed.
4: Good Lord, what's happened? Lucia, where is she?
0: We thought you could enlighten us on that point.
4: What do you mean? Is she dead? Where is she?
5: Gil.
0: Beverly, give her some water. She'll be all right in a minute.
4: But what's happened?
0: We think your wife has been murdered.
4: Murdered? But I... What are you doing here, Mrs. Benson? I thought you were gone till Friday.
0: Why did you tell her to go until Friday?
4: Why, I thought she needed a rest. She's been having long hours. Where is Lucia?
0: Where have you and your sister-in-law been?
4: Why, I slept upstairs and saw Lucia was asleep, so we decided to take a little ride down the beach. It was still early.
0: Didn't take anything with you?
4: Certainly not.
5: What do you mean by that? What would we take?
0: I don't know. I just asked. Did you two try to get Lucia to take some medicine?
5: No.
4: Wait a minute, Beverly. That won't do any good. Yes, we did. She was run down and needed a tonic, but she refused to take medicine.
0: Why did she refuse?
4: I don't know.
0: Maybe she was afraid of being poisoned.
4: That's ridiculous. Why should I want to poison her? I loved Lucia.
0: How long has your sister-in-law Beverly been here with you?
4: Why, I don't know. It's quite some time.
5: Just a minute. Are you inferring that Gil and
0: I'm not inferring anything. I'm merely asking questions.
5: Well, whoever suggested such a thing is lying. Why, Gil and Lucia...
4: Just a moment, Beverly. Mrs. Benson, what have you been saying? What did you tell them?
1: I told them the truth.
4: Do you think I planned to kill Lucia? Is that it?
1: Yes, you and this woman.
4: Why, that's ridiculous.
1: You tried to get her to take some medicine. She knew you were in love with her sister, and you were trying to poison her.
4: When did she come to that conclusion?
1: She had premonitions.
4: That means nothing.
1: And besides, I heard you talking, you and Beverly, planning the whole thing.
4: What?
5: She's out of her mind.
1: I heard you, I tell you. When you realized Lucia wouldn't take the medicine, Beverly said you'd have to think of some other way.
4: Some other way to what?
1: To get rid of her. What else?
4: This is the most amazing thing I ever heard of. Dr. Hanby, you know better than this. Do you think I had a reason back of wanting to know about various medicines?
3: No.

0: get arsenic.
1: Well, it was in there just the same.
0: Good Lord, Doctor, it isn't true. You know it isn't.
2: I hate to say it, Gil, but the evidence looks bad for you.
3: Benson knows what all this is about. She's lying. She knows Gil wouldn't do such a thing. She's back of it all.
4: Why?
3: I don't know, but believe me, I'll find out if I have...
4: That'll do. Under the circumstances, I think you'd all better come down to headquarters so we can keep you separated. Come on. And no more talking.
5: Forty-eight hours pass. Hours of relentless grilling, endless questioning. Finally, Gil and Beverly are released on a writ of habeas corpus. Now weeks have gone by, and Lucia's body has not been discovered, and so the district attorney is forced to make a public announcement that in spite of the apparent evidence, no murder charges can be preferred against Gil and Beverly due to lack of corpus delicti, the failure to produce Lucia's body. Now Beverly and Gil are in the library.
6: Beverly, I want you to know how wonderful I think you've been, the way you've stuck right beside me through this thing. I know it's been a trial for you, and, well, you're one girl in a million.
3: Thanks, Gil, but it isn't over yet. They won't stop their search for Lucia's body, and if they find it, we haven't a chance.
6: I know, but what can we do about it?
3: Well, why couldn't we leave the country?
6: Together?
3: Not necessarily. They'd be sure to follow us. We could go separately in different ways and...
6: And meet someplace later on? Is that what you mean?
3: Yes, that's what I mean.
6: It seems a bit mad. That would equal an out-and-out confession.
3: But, Gil, if they find Lucia's body, we haven't a chance. It's too strong against us.
6: We never could come back, Beverly.
3: Oh, what of it? I don't want to die, Gil, and I don't want anything to happen to you.
6: Beverly, I don't know what to say.
3: I'm frightened, Gil. I can't stay here with such horrible fear hanging over me. I'll go mad. If you don't go, then I will. I'll leave tonight.
6: Please, Beverly, I need you more than ever now. Please don't go.
7: Don't worry, Gilbert. She won't leave you.
6: Lucia.
3: Good Lord.
7: I won't let her leave you. I'll see that you both go together. And stay together for a long, long time.
6: Lucia, what does this mean? We thought you were dead.
7: Disappointed, are you?
6: Where have you been?
3: What happened to you?
7: Coming to that. You thought I was dead. Well, I'm not. I'm live enough to pull this trigger. I've been behind those drapes and I heard every word you said. Now I know you're in love with each other. Now I know you wanted to do away with me.
6: In love? With Beverly?
7: From the day she came here. She took you away from me.
3: I did not.
6: We never thought of such a thing, never.
3: It never entered my mind.
7: Why do you lie about it? You do love her. Why don't you admit it?
6: I love Beverly?
7: Yes.
6: You certainly have a vicious mind, Lucia. For the first time, I see you for what you really are. I never even thought of such a thing. But now that you mention it, I realize the truth. Yes, I do love Beverly.
3: Gil, don't.
6: Why shouldn't I? And it's Lucia's fault. She's the cause of it. A suspicious-minded devil. She let her imagination run away with her. She built this thing up, and now it's boomeranged on her. Oh, what a mess you've made of things, Lucia.
3: You mean you and Beverly? You didn't plan?
6: Certainly not. You must have been out of your mind.
3: Oh, Gil. Gil. I thought... I was sure. Oh, Gil.
6: I'm sorry, Lucia, but that's the way it is. And you've no one to blame but your own miserable self.
5: No one to blame but her own miserable, jealous, suspicious-minded self. Lucia planned the whole thing from the beginning. She thought they were in love, thought they were planning to kill her. Lucia never had a dream, never had a premonition. She planted that in the housekeeper's mind and in the doctor's. She put the rat poison in the tonic. She put the bedroom in disorder, cut herself of smeared blood on the bed, and then disappeared. But when she read that they couldn't bring a murder charge without the body, she came back to kill Gil and Beverly herself. You see, Lucia didn't know about that little article in the law called corpus delicti.

0: Original music for this production was composed and conducted by Wilbur Hatch. The Whistler is written by and directed by J. Donald Wilson and originates from Columbia Square in Hollywood. 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
1: I, the Whistler, will return to tell you the eerie tale of Back from Beyond. 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

0: 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Its title, Jealousy. From the ABN Reel-to-Reel Library, this episode of The Whistler originally aired Sunday, January 15th, 1950. Its title, Escape to Skull Island.
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0: I am the Whistler, and I know many things, for I walk by night. I know many strange tales hidden in the hearts of men and women who have stepped into the shadows. Yes, I know the nameless terrors of which they dare not speak.
1: And now for the Signal Oil Company, the Whistler's strange story, Escape to Skull Island.
0: As the pistol shot shattered the stillness of the night along the waterfront, the figure of a man appeared suddenly, running swiftly across the railroad yards. Hatless, the man sprinted along the tracks, then crossed over into the deserted cobblestone street, headed for the old pier at the end of the block. Soon the area became alive with voices, the wail of police sirens, the screeching of brakes. As the shouts came closer, the man, running and stumbling, reached the docks, ran at top speed to the end of the wharf. Then he stopped, looked around frantically. Quickly, he stepped on a rickety wooden ladder and started down. Then he swung himself under the old wharf and clung to a crossbeam with bleeding hands.
2: All right, boys, all right, spread out. There's got to be around here somewhere. Fred, Jim, take the other side of the pier.
3: Hey!
4: Okay.
2: Hey, Schofield. Hey, you and Harris. By the warehouse. All right, the rest of you, this way.
4: Okay.
3: You sure this guy is Steve Hensher, Lieutenant?
2: I'm positive. I've seen Steve Hensher too many times not to recognize him in that bar back there.
3: Uh-huh. Well, if the radio alarm came in, we have this area covered in a matter of minutes. He won't get away.
2: All right, come on. Let's move out of here.
0: As the footsteps and the voices fade away, you know there's only one thing you can do, don't you, Steve? You let go and drop into the icy waters below. It's your only chance, isn't it? You swim to the edge of the pier, dive beneath the surface, and strike out for the other side of the channel. Swimming underwater, your heart pounds violently, but you keep going, driving yourself. Escape, the only thought in your mind. Finally, when you feel your lungs are about to burst, you come to the surface again. There are lights all around you.
3: Hey, over there!
0: You quickly go back under, and then you surface again. You notice an old freighter has moved in between you and the police in the docks. Gives you time to swim away. Yes, far enough away to lose the police lights. But your arms are lead weights and your legs stiff from the cold. And you know you'll never reach the other side of the channel. Desperately, you struggle to keep afloat. But gradually, your strength leaves you. And there's a strange whirling sound in your ears. And you feel yourself spinning, sinking deeper and deeper into a warm velvet fog. Then out of the whirlpool, voices, faintly at first, but voices growing and coming closer.
5: Sure, you'll be all right. Easy, my boy, easy.
6: No, I don't.
5: Here, now, take a drink of this. It'll do you good. That's it, a good long drink. Yeah, we better get him below now. I'll get him into some dry clothes.
0: You don't remember a thing after that, do you, Steve? Only darkness again and warmth spreading through you. And the strength returning to your arms and legs. Then suddenly you're awake again. It's morning. The sun is streaming in through the open porthole, and you feel the motion of the boat under you. You're in a small cabin, but you're not alone.
7: Hello there. Feeling better this morning?
6: Yeah, I guess so.
7: Nothing like a good night's rest. You've been asleep for hours.
6: Feels like years.
7: I gave you one of my sleeping powders.
6: That stuff that tasted like fire water?
7: Oh, no. That would be George's special kind of brandy. He consumes it by the gallon.
6: George?
7: My husband, George Gromek.
6: Oh.
7: He fished you out of the channel last night. My name's Melody. You were pretty far gone. Good thing we happened to come along when we did.
6: Where are we?
7: approximately 3 miles off the coast of Lower California. We're on a business trip, but that's why we couldn't turn back last night after we picked you up. You don't mind.
6: What's our destination?
7: A little island about 3 hours from here. Skull Island.
6: Sounds real cozy. What's that?
7: Ever hear of the Gromek Salvage Company? No, of course not. Well, George just finished a job there. He's just going down to wind things up.
6: I see.
7: The trip will do you good. Take your mind off your troubles. You do have troubles.
6: Who hasn't?
7: Yours must be king size. Mine don't drive me to suicide.
6: Suicide?
7: Last night, remember? Or were you practicing for the English Channel?
8: Well. Good morning. Feeling better, are we, my boy?
6: Yeah, I guess so.
8: Good. I brought along my brandy bottle. Thought you might like a little nip, huh?
7: George.
8: My dear, I'm only thinking of our guest. One little nip certainly would.
6: No, thanks.
8: Oh, well, suit yourself. Yeah, Melody, how about a little breakfast, huh? I'm famished, and I'm certain our guest, Mr., by the way, what was your name?
6: Slosson. Fred Slosson.
8: Slosson.
6: Something funny?
8: No, not at all. Just thinking about a crazy idea I had last night that you might be a guy called Steve Hincher.
6: Why?
8: Well, a little while after I picked you up out of the drink, a police launch stopped us. They were looking for an escaped con, broke out of Folsom 2 weeks ago. Wanted to know if I'd seen him. The description fitted you like a glove. But I told him I hadn't seen anybody.
7: Oh, come on, George. You'd better take the wheel. I'll fix breakfast.
8: All right, sweetheart. Well, take it easy, my boy. If you need anything, why, feel free to let us know.
6: Thanks.
8: Melody and I, we're mighty glad to have you aboard, Mr. Slosson. Yes, sir, Mr. Slosson. Mighty glad.

0: 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Signal gas, murmured he, means go farther to me. 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

0: You're puzzled by the curious turn of events, aren't you, Steve? Thankful for your miraculous escape from the police, you found a strange refuge aboard a trim cabin cruiser, now skimming along the waters off the coast of Lower California. You wonder about the man who pulled you up out of the icy waters of the channel last night, George Gromick. You wonder, too, about his attractive wife, Melody. You're almost certain they know you're the escaped convict, Steve Hinchin. Yet when they had the opportunity to turn you over to the police, they didn't. Now you lie in your bunk thinking about it and wondering what lies ahead for you at Skull Island. Presently, George called you to breakfast in the galley, and then in the early afternoon.
1: Well, there she is, Fred. Skull Island. Journey's End.
2: Nice place to hold an embalmer's convention.
1: Oh, look over there. See in the cove there? That's one of my barges. Melody tell you about our operations?
2: Not much.
1: Yeah, we just finished here. Tug will be here in a few days to haul the barge back to port. Start another project in a couple of weeks.
2: You keep pretty busy.
1: Yeah, I like to keep busy. As long as it pays off. This job didn't.
2: Oh?
1: Fred, I've got a little something for you to do.
2: I figured you would have.
1: Sort of pay your way, you know. Nothing very difficult, understand. Sort of a watchman. Give me a hand around the barge when I need it, you know?
2: Sure.
1: You'll find it very comfortable aboard the barge. Got regular sleeping quarters for all of us. It's a nice galley. Plenty of food. Does it sound good to you?
2: I've heard worse.
1: Yeah, it'll be nice and quiet out there. No one to bother you. I figured you'd like that.
2: I do. What's down over there on the mainland?
1: Small village. You wouldn't be interested.
2: I just asked.
1: Last night watchman I had got lonely. Pop Wilson. Decided to go into the village night before last. Got involved in a barroom brawl. I'll have to go and bail him out. Then I'm going to can him.
2: You don't have to worry about me.
1: Yeah. I'm not worried about leaving you on the barge. Not worried at all. I think you know a good thing when you see it. Fred?
0: He knows, doesn't he, Steve? You're certain of it. He called you Fred. But you're certain he knows you're Steve Hinchin, and there must be a reason, a very good reason why he's offering you this perfect hideout. And you expect to find out soon what that reason is. Then as the cruiser pulls in alongside the barge, you climb aboard.
3: There you are, Fred. Make yourself at home.
2: Thanks.
1: We're going over to the mainland now. Take care of the Pop Wilson business.
2: Okay.
1: We'll be back before nightfall. And don't go away. Come on, Melody, let's shove off.
0: You watch the small cruiser pull out, head across the channel to the mainland. Then you turn and begin your inspection of the barge. Finally, you wander into the galley and make yourself some coffee. Your nervousness grows as the afternoon wears on. Then you hear someone walking the deck outside. Instantly, you're on your feet. Cautiously, you step out on deck. See a short, gray-haired man standing at the edge of the barge. He's standing near the winch, looking down at some diving equipment.
2: Hey! What are you doing here?
4: What? Oh, who are you?
2: Never mind. Answer my question.
4: Well, after Mr. Gromick fired me, I just rode out to pick up some of my stuff.
2: Ah. You must be Pop Wilson.
4: That's right. You the new man he hired?
2: Yeah.
4: Ever worked for Gromick before?
2: No.
4: Just wondered.
2: Mind if I ask a few now?
4: No, don't mind.
2: What kind of a salvage job was this?
4: You don't know?
2: Would I be asking if I did?
4: My stuff's in here.
2: Oh, help yourself. Well, what about it?
4: Huh? Oh, the job. Yeah. Well, you ever hear of the Lady Luck? A gambling ship used to operate in these waters.
2: Name's familiar.
4: She was raided one night a couple of years back. The boss, Gino Bravelli, got away in a small boat. Took over 200 grand with him.
2: Oh, yeah?
4: Yeah. But Gravelli really didn't get away. His boat hit the rocks. Went down. So did Gino. And the box of money.
2: Uh-huh. That what Gromek was looking for?
4: Yep. But he didn't find the dough. So he says.
2: You think different.
4: Maybe.
2: Why would Gromek want to hold out?
4: He had backers. They put up the dough for this job. All he furnished was the equipment, the winch, air pump, the diving suit, and his experience.
2: I see.
4: So Gromek was the only diver we had on board. Only guy who ever went below. What do you suppose he's keeping that diving equipment on board for if the job's finished?
2: Yeah. You know, Pop, I'm getting curious. Real curious.
4: It's been gnawing at me for days.
2: I'd like to find out. Is it tough going below?
4: No. Been down lots of times myself. But not on this job.
2: Could I handle the works on deck while you went down for a look?
4: Sure. All you got to do is let me down and pull me up. I'll tell you when over the phone. In the meantime, you keep working that air pump.
2: Let's go.
0: It doesn't take long, does it, Steve? Pop tells you exactly what to do. And once he's in the diving suit, the winch started, you lower him into the choppy waters along the barge.
2: Okay, Pop?
4: Okay, son. Just keep working that air pump. Getting kind of close down here.
2: Spot anything yet?
4: Not a thing. Keep lowering. Hold it. Hold it. The boat's here, all right.
2: Well, what do you know?
4: Yeah. Looks like she's wedged in between the rocks. I can reach her. Right from where I'm standing. Just a sec.
2: What are you doing, Pop? Pop!
4: I'm trying to get aboard. Kind of slippery.
2: Hey, what's the matter?
4: I hurt my ankle. You better haul me up, son.
2: Sure you're okay?
4: Yeah. Yeah, I'll be all right.
2: So Gromek is lying. The boat is there, huh?
4: It sure is.
2: How'd you like to split that 200 grand, Pop?
4: Well, fine, but I can't go down there again. Not with this ankle. Besides, I'm afraid the job calls for a younger man. I wouldn't have the strength.
2: All right. Anything wrong with me trying it?
4: No. I guess not. Only you...
2: You tell me what to do and I'll do it.
4: Now, wait a minute. You can't go down there now. Better wait till the sea calms down.
2: Wait, I can't wait. Gromek will be back tonight.
4: Now, look, you're green at this. You never can tell what might happen down there. Better not try it.
2: There's a couple of hundred grand down there, right?
4: Sure, but maybe you'll get yourself killed.
2: Wait a minute. I got an idea.
4: Huh?
2: All right, so we wait. Gromek comes back. Maybe I can handle him after all.
4: What do you mean?
2: Look, did he and his wife ever stay on board the barge here?
4: Sure, all the time we were working.
2: Can you walk okay?
4: Huh? Oh, sure, I can manage. Why?
2: Come on. I want to see their cabin.
0: You follow Pop to the cabin, the one occupied by George and Melody Gromek. It doesn't take long to find what you're looking for, what you'd expected to find. A small box containing Melody's sleeping powders. She'd given you some sleeping powders last night, and you played a hunch, figured she'd keep some aboard the barge, too. You send Pop back on deck to keep an eye out for the return of the Gromeks. The moment he's gone, you reach for the half-empty bottle of brandy on the shelf over the top bunk. Gromek's brandy. Pour the sleeping powders into the bottle. replace it on the shelf. You know exactly what you're going to do now. Exactly what's going to happen, Steve. A few drinks of this brandy will take care of George Gromick. And you smile as you close the cabin door.
4: Fred! Fred!
2: What's the matter?
4: They're coming, the Gromacks.
2: Okay, okay.
4: Look, look, I got to get out of here.
2: Too late now, they'll spot you. Where's your boat?
4: Port side.
2: We'll chance it. They may not see it. Can you hide anywhere in this tub?
4: Well, yeah, I guess so.
2: All right, beat it. Stay out of sight. I'll handle them.
0: You hurry out onto the deck, peer through the half-darkness, watch Gromek's cruiser approach. You're a little surprised, aren't you, Steve, when it pulls up alongside the barge to find that Melody is alone.
3: Hello there.
2: Hi.
3: Give me a hand, will you?
2: Sure, okay. Got it?
3: See, sort of rough.
2: Yeah.
3: Might be in for a storm.
2: Where's Mr. Gromick?
3: Had to go back to San Diego. Business. It was sudden.
2: Oh, I see.
3: Oh, it's getting chilly. You got any coffee on?
2: Sure. Come on.
3: You've had rather a busy afternoon, haven't you, Fred?
2: Busy? Oh. Things have been kind of quiet.
3: Where's Pop?
2: What?
3: Pop Wilson. He's on board, I know. I saw him row out this afternoon. I've been watching your activities through my glasses.
2: Oh.
3: You might as well call him. We have work to do.
2: Look, what's on your mind, Melody?
3: I want that money. You and Pop are going to help me get it. It's a two-man job, and I'm not very good at the hand pump.
2: Where does George figure in on this?
3: He doesn't. At this moment, there is a welcoming committee waiting for dear George in San Diego. Of course, he doesn't know it. You see, there was an anonymous phone call.
2: Uh-huh.
3: I'm afraid George is going to have a lot of explaining to do about several of his operations. Coffee? Steve?
2: Steve, huh? You know who I am.
3: We've known all along. Steve Hentcher, escaped convict. Now, why don't you get Pop? We've got to work fast.
2: What's in it for us?
3: A share. 50,000. Don't complain. That's more than George was going to give you. He was going to make it a bullet in the head. Now, run along, Stevie.
0: For a moment, you stand there, staring at Melody. Then she turns her back to you and pours her coffee. Your plans have changed, haven't they, Steve? It isn't George you have to take care of now, it's Melody. Quickly, you step through the door, slam it shut, and lock it.
3: Wait a minute! What are you doing? What is it?
2: Sorry, sweetheart, 50 grand isn't enough. I want the whole 200,000 myself. No split with anybody.

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1: Yes, Steve, you've made up your mind, haven't you? You don't intend to share any of the $200,000 with Melody Gromick. And so you've put her out of the way temporarily, locked her in the galley, until you can dispose of her for good. The weather has calmed down now, and you're on deck with Pop Wilson. He's helping you into the diving suit, briefing you and cautioning you, and you listen to him carefully. You're anxious to get it over with, aren't you? And just a little nervous about your trip below the surface of the water. Finally, you're ready. The winch lifts you off the barge, swings you out over the sea, and then lowers you slowly into the depths. You stare through the little glass port in your helmet. Look out at a cold, silent world before you. A strange, fascinating world of weird shadows accented by your torchlight. Elusive shapes that move stealthily around you in the water. Finally, your feet touch bottom.
2: Hold it, Pop, hold it.
3: You okay?
2: Yeah, fine.
3: The ship's toward shore. You see it?
2: Just a sec.
1: You turn slowly, move your torch around. Watch the beam of light spear the darkness. And there it is, the battered boat wedged in between the rocks. And you move toward it.
2: Hey, Pop. Pop.
3: Yeah?
2: You slowing down on that air pump? It's getting stuffy down here. Say, what's the matter up there? Something wrong?
3: I don't know.
2: Look, you better get me up.
3: I feel sort of dizzy.
2: Pop, start the winch. Keep that pump going.
3: I can't. Funny. Never had a slug of brandy hit me.
2: Brandy?
3: Like this.
2: What brandy?
3: In Gromick's cabin. I took a few drinks from that bottle while you and Mrs. Gromick

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So, of course, they must be your own composition. Featured in tonight's story were Ted DiCorsia, Fay Baker, Tom Tully, and William Conrad. The Whistler was produced and directed by George W. Allen, with story by R. Sprague Hall, music by Wilbur Hatch, and was transmitted to our troops overseas by the Armed Forces Radio Service. The Whistler is entirely fictional, and all characters portrayed on The Whistler are also fictional. Any similarity of names or resemblance to persons living or dead is purely coincidental. Remember, at this same time next Sunday, another strange tale by The Whistler.

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1: 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This episode of Inner Sanctum first aired Sunday, September 28th, 1952, 74 years ago today. Its title, The Dead Walk at Night.

This is your host to welcome you again into the inner sanctum. Come in. Come on in. No, no, please don't stand on ceremony. We're all informal here. No ties, no collars. In some cases, no heads. Now, that doesn't mean we're complete boors, though. We study our Emily ghost faithfully. You wouldn't catch one of us eating his peas with a knife. Oh, no. We've been caught with knives before. Sowing, you might say, our wild throats. Well, the preliminaries are over, beginning right now. Things are going to happen. Just sit up, draw a deep breath, and lend us an ear. We've got to get our teeth into something. Listen now to the voice of Donald Bucher as Danny Williams, as he tells the weird story of the dead walk at night.

0: There it is again.
1: Danny.
0: My uncle. Calling to me. Just as he used to when I was a boy.
1: Where are you, Danny?
0: My blind uncle. Tapping his cane and calling.
1: Danny, where are you?
0: He's dead. I wish I could join him.
1: Answer me.
0: I've tried to 1,000 times, but they've always prevented me.
1: Danny.
0: Tap. Tap. Tap. It goes on incessantly. It never stops. Even when I sleep, I hear it every minute, every second. Sometimes soft. Flashing thunder.
1: Danny.
0: Can't you stop it? Can't you give me 1 minute's peace?
1: Danny.
0: Why don't you stop it, you blind old fool?
1: Danny!
0: Leave me alone! Haven't you done enough? Leave me alone! He tapped that way with his cane. On the night I decided to kill him. We were in his room in the big house where we lived together. I had been living with him since I was 14 years old. For 10 years, I'd been his companion, his nurse, his servant, his slave. On the night I was going to kill him, I slipped a length of strong cord into my dinner jacket. He was totally blind, had been for 30 years. Yet, strangely enough, he could see. He could see with his uncanny, highly developed sense of hearing. And with that cane of his, that cane that was everlastingly tapping.
2: The wind blowing up tonight. It'll be getting cold soon.
3: Yes.
2: Dan, all the servants gone?
3: This is their night off.
2: You going out again tonight?
3: Yes.
2: With Martha?
3: Yes, with Martha.
2: Hmm. Can you pour me some brandy?
3: Yes, Morgan.
0: I poured out the drink. In my pocket, I felt the cord, and as I handed the drink to him, I took it out and walked behind him. Now, this was the time. Slip the cord around his neck. Twist it. It would be over soon. He sat there, holding the glass in one hand.
2: Very good brandy, this.
0: I raised the cord over his head. All I had to do was drop it over his neck.
2: Why are you standing behind me?
3: Well, how did you know?
2: I heard you walk there. Why, Danny?
3: I just wanted to look out of the window.
0: One quick move, it would be over. But I didn't want to kill him, so I'd make a clean breast of it and give him a chance.
2: Well, Dan, how long are you going to stand there?
3: Morgan, there's something I want to speak to you about.
2: Well, what is it, my boy?
3: I want to marry Martha.
2: I thought that was on your mind.
3: But I need $10,000, Morgan. Will you give it to me? What are you laughing at?
2: You... I was just waiting to see how much you'd ask for. You lied your way in pretty deeply this time, didn't you, Danny?
3: What are you talking about?
2: I saw what was coming. While you were in town, we had a very interesting little talk.
3: Did you?
2: Hmm. She told me that her father's worried about her marrying a fortune hunter. Seems he's a very wealthy man.
3: Yes, that's right.
2: And it seems that he won't give Martha any money when she marries unless her husband is a man of some means himself. It also seems that you lied to her. You told her you're wealthy. Why?
3: Did you tell her the truth?
2: No. You always were an incorrigible liar.
3: But Morgan, she got the impression that I had some money because I lived in this house.
2: And now you have to live up to that impression so you can marry her.
3: But you'll give me the money, won't you?
2: Why'd you lie to her?
3: Well, I did it without thinking. I wanted to tell her the truth, but I couldn't. I was afraid that if she found out that I'd lied, she'd hate me. Morgan, are you going to give me the money?
2: Danny, I'm very fond of you. I took you in to live with me when you were a poor, penniless guttersnipe. I educated and taught you to live like a gentleman. I even named you sole beneficiary of my estate.
3: But that's why I'm asking you for the money now. If you're going to leave me all of it, why don't you give me a little of it now?
2: Because I don't want you to marry Martha.
3: Why not?
2: I don't think she's the girl for you.
3: You stupid, blind old fool.
2: Anne!
3: Martha's the finest girl I ever met. I won't have you talking about her like this.
2: You won't have a penny of my money to marry her.
3: You're doing this because you want me to stay with you.
2: Now, what are you talking about?
3: From the very first day I came here, it's been Danny do this, Danny do that. Danny, read to me. Danny, pour me some brandy. You've made me a servant and a slave.
2: How can you talk this way after all I've done for you?
3: Done for me? Did you ever teach me to work? Did you ever teach me to do anything except live in luxury when I didn't have a penny to my name? You made me someone who's of no earthly good to anything or anyone except you.
2: Well, what are you going to do about it? Leave?
3: No. I'm not going to leave, Morgan. You are.
2: What do you mean?
3: I'm going to kill you.
2: Don't be ridiculous, my boy. You'd probably make a bungling mess of it.
3: I don't think so. You see, I planned it very carefully.
2: Danny, if you think you can frighten me into giving you that money, you're quite mistaken.
3: I don't intend to frighten you. I intend to murder you.
2: Yeah. You're not serious.
3: Yes, I am, Morgan.
2: Danny, you got up. I heard you.
3: Yes.
2: Now, don't lose your head. Perhaps we can come to some agreement.
3: It's too late for that. Don't think you can stall me and then turn me over to the police.
2: Danny, where are you?
3: You'll know in a minute, Morgan. When you feel something on your neck.
2: Oh! Let go of me.
3: It'll be over in a minute.
2: Let go of me, you idiot. Let go.
3: Not now, Morgan.
2: All right, Danny. I'll admit it. I wanted you to stay with me. I'm blind, old, alone, but I'll let you go. I'll give you the money you want, only don't kill me.
3: It's too late now. I know you, and I don't trust your promises.
2: I'll give you anything you want. You hear anything, now please, Dad.
3: No, Morgan.
2: Oh, if I could only see. If I could only
3: see. I'm going to be merciful, Morgan. It'll only take a few seconds. And this cord will crush the life out of you. Morgan? Morgan? He's dead. I heard the front door open and close. I had told Martha to come at 9 o'clock. I ran out of the room and looked down the long stairway.
4: Hello, darling.
3: Martha!
4: Shall I come up?
3: No, wait there. I'll come right down.
4: All right.
3: I rushed back into the room. My uncle was lying on the floor, the rope twisted about his neck, his face streaked with purple. I picked up the cane and began tapping on the floor. Then I placed the cane near to him. I went back to the door again and called. Good night, Morgan.
5: Your uncle.
3: Oh, he's fine.
5: I heard him tapping around up there.
3: Yes, he likes to make a lot of noise with that cane of his. I think he gets a kick out of it.
5: Do you think it's safe to leave him alone here?
3: Safe? Well, of course. Look, shall we go dancing somewhere?
5: Mm-hmm. That's a swell idea.
6: Well, friends, do you think Uncle Morgan will stay dead? Oh, you do, Well, that shows how much you know. On this program, the dead never stay that way. So get ready for the worst, because in the next few minutes, you're going to find corpses that walk in the dead of the night.
7: Oh, yes.
6: They do, all right. They do. Don't you worry. All right. Let's listen now to Donald Buca as Danny, as he finishes his story.
0: It was easy to lie to the police. When Martha told them that she heard my uncle tapping in his room, I was cleared of all suspicion. I suggested that the murder was committed by some thief who broke into the house to rob it after we had left. The police agreed. I received the inheritance, and Martha and I planned to go to California to be married. I had lied my way out and fooled everyone. everyone, except myself. I knew what I had done. I couldn't forget it. I became nervous and morose. And then came that last night before Martha and I were to go away. I was alone in the house, preparing to close it.
5: Hello, Dan.
0: Oh, Martha. But it's so late, I didn't expect you.
5: I know, darling, but I was afraid to leave you alone in this huge old house. I decided to come over.
0: Well, that's very sweet of you, darling, but there's nothing to worry about.
5: You can't fool me. I've noticed how you were behaving these last few days.
0: Have you?
5: Ever since your poor uncle was killed, you haven't been quite yourself.
0: Well, I suppose I have been a little upset. I'm glad you came, darling. Look, I can put you in the guest room next to my uncle's old room. That's the only one beside my own that hasn't been dismantled yet. Come on, I'll show you the way.
5: All right. When we get to California and we're married, you'll forget all this.
0: I hope so. What was that?
5: I didn't hear anything.
0: I thought I heard a noise.
5: I was right. This old house is affecting you.
0: Maybe. Maybe. You know, Martha, last night I thought I heard him tapping with his cane.
5: Did you?
0: Well, it was just my imagination, I guess.
5: I wonder. You know, darling, I had a rather strange dream about him.
0: You did?
5: I dreamed he came to me and told me he wasn't dead.
0: Well, that's a crazy idea.
5: Isn't it? But just suppose he wasn't dead.
0: Well, that's impossible. I saw him dead with a rope around his neck.
5: Did you? That's funny. I went with him to the morgue and I didn't see the rope. The police had removed it.
0: Oh, yes. Yes, of course they had. But I... Well, I saw those welts. It didn't take much imagination to see the rope.
5: Oh, my poor Danny. I'm afraid this has affected you more than you realize.
0: Here's your room, Martha.
5: Danny, you've been kind of cold and distant lately. You do love me, don't you, darling?
0: Of course, Martha.
5: There. Good night, Dan.
0: Good night. I was awakened that night from a tortured sleep by a familiar sound. The sound of my uncle's cane tapping on the floor above me. At first I thought I was dreaming, but then I heard it again. It seemed to be coming closer, to be taking a familiar course. Yes, I had heard it 1,000 times when he was alive. That same nervous, rhythmic tapping. It was coming down the stairs. Tap, tap, tap. Down the stairs. Cautiously, carefully. It was on the landing now. Would it go down further, or would it turn as it had done so often to my room? It came closer. Closer. It was coming to my room. There could be no doubt about that. He couldn't be alive, and yet... It was knocking at the door. It took every bit of courage I had, but I went to the door and opened it. There on the floor outside my door was my uncle's cane. A throb of cold, icy terror shook me. I ran back into the room, and half insane with panic, I shouted, Martha! Martha! Martha!
5: Danny, what's the matter?
0: Martha, darling. I must be going out of my mind. I saw...
5: What did you see?
0: That cane. That cane that you have in your hand. Put it down.
5: I found it outside your door. I thought you'd misplaced it.
0: No. No, that's my uncle's cane. That's the one he always used.
5: Oh, but, Danny, there's no need to be so frightened of it. Why, you'd think it was going to hurt you the way you act.
0: Martha!
5: Here, you hold it.
0: No.
5: Danny, you're terrified. What's wrong? What's happened?
0: Martha, don't make me tell you. Don't.
5: But what are you afraid of?
0: The cane. Put it down. Throw it away.
5: The cane?
0: Throw it away.
5: You don't know what you're saying.
0: Oh, Martha, why do you keep pointing it at me? Why?
5: Danny, you've got to tell me what's troubling you. I won't put it down until you tell me why you're afraid
0: of it. Martha, for heaven's sake.
5: You can trust me, Danny. I love you. Tell me what it is.
0: Martha.
5: What is it? No matter what it is, I'll always love you. Don't be afraid to tell me.
0: I killed him.
5: Your uncle?
0: Yes.
5: Why?
0: For the inheritance. I didn't want you to know that I didn't have a cent. I asked him for the money, begged him for it. He sat there in his chair telling me I couldn't have a cent. He wanted to keep me here with him. I wanted to marry you. That's why I murdered him, Martha, because I love you. Do you understand?
5: Yes.
0: Oh, Martha. Martha, I knew you would. You'll stand by me, won't you? Why are you smiling that way?
5: How much money did you inherit?
0: $200,000 in this house.
5: You'll transfer that money to me in the morning. When the house is sold, you'll turn over that money to me, too. If you don't, I'll tell the police what you just told me.
0: Martha, I don't understand.
5: I thought I was pretty clear.
0: Oh, I see now. You think I'm too upset to manage the estate and you want to take care of it for me until we're married.
5: There isn't going to be any marriage.
0: No marriage?
5: No. Now that I can get the money without marrying you, there's no reason for me to tie myself down.
0: Why should you want the money? Your father's...
5: He's been dead for 17 years.
0: Martha, you told... You were lying to me.
5: Yes, Dad. But you were lying to me, so it comes out even. And stop cowering at this cane. There's nothing queer about it. I made that tapping noise tonight. I thought it would make you confess, and it did.
0: This is a joke. It's a monstrous joke.
5: I wouldn't think it was so funny if I were in your position. You know, the money isn't quite all. I can use you, Danny. I might need certain things done sometime. And if you'll remember that I can send you to the electric chair whenever I choose to, you'll do them.
0: I see. The slave merely changes masters. Where are you going?
5: Back to my room.
0: Oh, no, you're not.
5: Dan, let go of me.
0: I want to show you something, Martha. Something about this cane. You said there was nothing queer about it. Well, there is. Let me show you. You didn't know, did you, that if you press a button in the handle, the outer covering slips off and you have a sword in your hand.
5: A sword?
0: Yes. Look.
5: Yes.
0: See? It's a sharp sword. Forged in Italy during the Renaissance to be used by men with less conscience than I about murder.
5: Dan, what are you going to do?
0: I think you know.
5: No, Dan, you can't.
0: Did you think I would give you that money after I murdered a man to get it?
5: I'll let you keep the money.
0: You think I believe you? I know liars.
5: I won't tell the police. I swear I won't. I'll do anything you say. I'll marry you.
0: Do you think I'd marry you after I found out that your love was a lie? Do you think I'd let you live when I know you have a secret that can enslave me?
5: No, Dan, take that sword away. Don't do it. I love you.
0: Liar.
5: Dan, don't. Please. I beg you, I'll do anything you say. Don't.
0: Martha. It was then that I first began hearing in my mind that tapping, tapping, tapping. That incessant tapping of the cane. When the police came, I told them everything. They asked only one question.
7: When did you hear this tapping in your mind?
0: After I killed him.
7: Well, you'll be all right after a good doctor treats you.
0: Perhaps.
7: Meanwhile, we'll do everything we can to find the person who killed your uncle and your sweetheart. I think it's the same man. He's probably some thief who thought he'd try a second time.
0: But I just told you, I'm the person you want.
7: Now, Danny, you don't think I believe that story for a minute, do you?
0: You don't believe it?
7: After the way I saw you cry when your uncle died. And you can't make me believe that sweet girl did the things you said. I know something about human nature, my boy. No, Danny, the shock of finding your sweetheart murdered so soon after your uncle's murder was too much for you. This whole confession was a lie.
0: For 20 years now, I've been in this cell at the state asylum waiting to die. I, who told the truth because I wanted to die. For 20 years, I've been hearing that tapping day and night every second. For 20 years, I've been hearing my blind uncle call me.

All right, friends, you can relax now. No, this isn't Danny. This is your host. Our story's over and the porters are now mopping up. Well, I guess tonight's little story should teach you never to tell a lie. Lying leads to cheating, and cheating leads to murder. And murder leads to insanity, all of which are very bad habits to get into indeed. Well, friends, it's time once again to close that creaking door. Until next week at this same time, when we'll be back with a little hunk of horror. You'll be sure to listen, won't you? Until next week, then. Good night.

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1: Tonight, with Van Heflin as John Woolfolk, we escape to a deserted sandpit off the coast of Georgia, where terror stalks under the Spanish moss, as Joseph Hergesheimer tells it in Wild Orient.

0: What could have appeared more innocent of danger than that barren, low-lying shore of southern Georgia? What could have seemed less laden with terror than that lovely little cove, so tranquil and well-sheltered, so warmly bathed in late afternoon sun as we dropped the anchor of our catch and prepared our mooring? And yet there was something. First, it was an aroma. A grove of wild orange trees in late bloom grew defiantly amid the tangled undergrowth of the shore. The scent was strong and exotic and heady. And as I smelled it, I felt a vague uneasiness. Then, as I watched the shore and Halbert, my sailor, unfurl the sails, the mirror of the cove was shattered by a movement. At first, I thought it was a fish leaping and playing in the water. Came round a spit of land from an inner bay, and then Halbert was beside me.
1: That's queer, sir. I would have bet there was nobody within miles of here, but that's someone swimming.
0: Yes. That's a girl.
1: Aye, sir. She'll be surprised when she discovers us, no doubt.
0: And embarrassed. She swims well, doesn't she?
1: Yes, sir.
0: She had been born in the water.
1: Oh, she's seen us.
0: Yes, yes. Now she's running away. Hey, that's Brentwood winning an Olympic race, huh?
1: Yes, sir.
0: I wonder what she's doing here, where she comes from.
1: Perhaps there, sir.
0: Where?
1: Through the trees. There's a house there. You can hardly see it. I spotted it a moment ago.
0: Yes, sir, there is. I don't, but it's a ruin. It's rotting away. No one could have lived in that since the Civil War.
1: There may be others back there, sir.
0: I know, but this is a deserted coast. It's marked as a swamp on the chart.
1: Well, I don't know, sir.
0: Sir, this is strange. It's very strange. Yes, it was strange. And stranger still was this vague uneasiness that I felt. As twilight fell, the aroma of the wild oranges was overwhelming. And suddenly, without knowing why, I slipped on my jacket and went to the side and dropped into the tender. Halbert stood by to cast off. He asked no questions, and I said nothing. What could I say? I didn't know myself why I was going. I pulled the tender up on the soft sand of the beach and walked up a dim path through the orange grove. Around the side of the house, where a smaller portico held off the weeds, a single doorway was framed in the pale light of the inner lamp. As I approached, I saw a shadow flit across it so swiftly, so furtively, that it was gone before I realized it had been a man. And then I saw her, sitting on the portico, rocking softly in her chair.
2: What do you want?
0: Oh, nothing. I came ashore. I thought no one was living here.
2: You're from the white boat that sailed in at sunset?
0: Yes, and I'm returning immediately.
2: It was like magic. Suddenly, without a sound, you were anchored in the bay.
0: Well, I've robbed you, too. I picked a couple of your oranges.
2: You won't like them. They run wild. We can't sell them.
0: Well, they have a distinct flavor. I should be very glad to have some of them on the boat.
2: All you want.
0: Well, my man will get them and pay you.
2: Please don't. Nicholas attends to that. Won't you sit down? My father was here when you came up, but he went in. Strangers disturb him.
0: I should be getting back. I'm sorry to have disturbed you and your father.
2: No, it's nothing.
0: Well, good night, then.
2: Good night.
0: That was all, a fragment of commonplace conversation, but it was enough. Now the uneasiness I felt, the strangeness of this place, took shape for me. I saw it in her lovely, fragile face. I heard it in her voice. There'd been a hidden terror, a terrible, controlled fright that approached hysteria. But when I got back to the boat,

0: Halbert made it even worse.
1: Find anything, sir?
0: There are people living there.
1: Well, there'll be water then. Maybe we can stay here for a couple of days.
0: What do you mean?
1: Well, this is good anchorage. I'd like to unship the propeller, and there's some scraping to do.
0: Yes, I suppose you're right. We need a couple of days of work before we head into the open sea.
1: Yes, sir.
0: No, we'll do it here. And so we stayed. In the light of morning, the strange dread I'd felt seemed foolish, and especially when I went ashore and found the girl looking young and fresh and fragile. She was fishing off a little pier in the inner bay. She had a pathetic little rod and reel, and so I got our tackle from the boat and landed a big rockfish for her, enough for several dinners. We were carrying the fish to the house, and we came on a pale, thin ghost of a man. He's sitting on the portico. He started a swift retreat, but it was too late.
2: Father, wait. This is my father, Litchfield Stowe.
0: Oh, how do you do, sir?
3: Mary, you know I... strangers.
2: Father, you know I wouldn't bring anyone to the house who would hurt us. And see, we're fetching you a splendid rockfish.
3: Yes. Just so... we're alone here. The man is away. My daughter and I... fish. Acceptable.
2: If you'll carry it in for me. Nicholas would do it, but he's away, and Father isn't strong. This way. We have no ice. I must put it in water. In here, right there. Thank you. You've been very nice. Now I suppose you'll go on across the world?
0: Well, not tonight. We're staying here making repairs.
2: Where do you come from? Where are you going?
0: Oh, from Cape Cod. I'm going to South America.
2: South America. I've traveled. On maps. I was born here in this house. I've never been 50 miles away.
0: You seem like a girl who's been everywhere. Everywhere in the world. You've had the best education, everything.
2: My father has many books in there, that's all.
0: You know, your eyes are remarkable. Magnetic. Well, there's something else in your eyes and in your voice. What is it? Fear?
2: Fear? Why, no, of course not. What should I be afraid of?
0: Well, I don't know, but I saw it in your father's face, too.
2: It's only your imagination.
0: Yes, no doubt. Well, goodbye, then, and thank you for the fishing. Strange how this girl would have upset me so. I tried to resist, but that evening I found myself going back to her. Tying the tender into the little pier, I watched her as she came to meet me.
2: I'm glad you came. Let's stay here by the sea. It's so lovely in the moonlight.
0: All right. Oh, it is nice here, isn't it?
2: Nicholas is back.
0: Nicholas?
2: He's our man. I lied to you today. About fear. I suppose I am afraid. I suppose my father's passed some of his fear on to me.
0: Why is he afraid?
2: Well, that's a long story, going back to the First War. He was a young man then, and he didn't go to war. It wasn't that he was a coward, exactly. He just couldn't adjust to it mentally. People laughed at him and threatened him. And that's when sort of perpetual fear started. He ran away, met my mother and married, and they came here. None of us has ever left this lonely place. Never will, perhaps.
0: And your mother?
2: She's dead. Loneliness killed her. Perhaps it's no wonder that I sound timid and afraid. Perhaps I am.
0: Aren't you lonely, too?
2: I don't know anything else. But what about you? Who are you that you go sailing about the world with only a sailor for company?
0: No, I'm nobody. My name is John Woolfolk.
2: And you do nothing but sail about the world?
0: Nothing.
2: Why?
0: Oh, well, let's say that I don't like modern society. Let's say that I don't like entanglements.
2: I see.
0: Oh, no, I didn't
2: mean
0: that.
2: Oh, you needn't apologize. I envy you your freedom. I sit here a great deal and watch the ships far out there on their water roads. You are enviable, sailing where you like, safe and free. Safe. Free.
0: There's something more than you've told me. There's more behind this fear in your voice.
2: No.
0: Look, perhaps I can help
2: you. No, please.
0: What's that?
2: It's Nicholas. He's blowing on the conch. I've got to go in.
0: Wait a minute. I'll come with you.
2: No, don't come. You'll be going soon?
0: Tomorrow, perhaps.
2: Then, goodbye. Goodbye.
0: Now I knew the terror that I had only sensed was real. This girl was possessed by fear. This house held some terrible secret. What could it be? Next morning, Halford went in to fill a cask for water. He came back without the cask, and he was livid with rage.
4: There's an idiot in that house, sir. Next time I'll take the pistol.
0: What do you mean? Where's the cask?
4: It's broken, sir.
0: How? How did you...
4: I was filling it at the cistern, and this idiot, a huge hulking brute, came out of the house. He told me to get away. Well, I tried to explain we had permission, but he came at me with a knife, gibbering. He put his foot on the cask and crushed it.
0: Well, I'll see about this.
4: Be careful, sir. A man's not quite right. He's dangerous. Plenty dangerous.
0: I went ashore and around to the back door of the house. Millie wasn't in sight. When I knocked, a lumbering giant with pig-like eyes came to the door. Are you Nicholas?
5: What do you want?
0: Well, I take it you're the man who broke my water cask.
5: It was full of our water.
0: I'm not going to argue with you. I came ashore to instruct you to keep your hands off of my property and my sailor.
5: And let our water be.
0: I told you that I wouldn't discuss the water. I don't have to justify myself to you. Just remember, keep your hands off.
5: Don't get me started.
0: What do you mean, started? I don't care what you do.
5: Don't get me started. Mind now, I warned you. Don't get me started.
0: Put down that knife.
5: Go away. Don't get me started now. Go away.
0: Stand back.
5: Don't get me started.
2: Nicholas! Nicholas, stop. What is this? What's the matter?
0: Well, nothing. Nicholas and I had a little misunderstanding, that's all.
5: You tell this man, Millie. Tell him to go. And don't get me started.
2: Nicholas, put down that knife! Now, Mr. Wolford, please. Please go.
0: I have never seen such terror in a woman's eyes. I felt completely helpless as I turned. I went on back to the boat. But mingled with her terror, I'd seen something else in Millie's eyes. There was a plea. And I knew there'd be another meeting between me and Nicholas. That night, a storm broke, a raging wind and rain to match my tortured mood. I hardly slept. Millie's face was always before my eyes, and by morning I knew that I must do something. I rode the tender in through a drizzling rain. I went up through the orange grove and stopped in some bushes by the house. Someone was coming out of the house, and so I crouched down out of sight. It was Millie. I rose, and I called to her. Millie!
2: Oh, it's you. I was just coming out to look. I was afraid you'd gone out. The sea's like a pack of wolves.
0: I won't go alone. Now, you not without you, I won't.
2: What are you saying? That's madness.
0: No, I've got to talk to you. There's a lot that needs explaining. Things that I have a right to know.
2: Oh, no, not here. Come.
0: She led me into one of the smaller ruined buildings. We crouched far back in the dripping shadows of a corner.
2: No.
0: Millie, for the first time in 12 years, I'm living again. Darling, I'm in love with you.
2: I know nothing of love.
0: It's quickly learned. Millie, don't you feel anything for me at all?
2: I don't know. Perhaps if things were different someplace else, I might care very much.
0: But I'm going to take you away someplace else. I'm going to make things different. I'm going to give you a chance.
2: Oh, no, it's too late.
0: Why?
2: You came too late.
0: Why? Millie, what is this? What is this fear?
2: Nicholas.
0: Oh, that's foolish. He's nothing to be afraid of. Has he been bothering you?
2: He says he's crazy about me. He says I must marry him.
0: Where is he now?
2: Oh, no, John, you mustn't. Something frightful would happen, Joe.
0: Not frightful, just unfortunate for Nicholas.
2: But you don't understand. He's not human. There's something about him.
0: What about him? Tell...
2: He came here in April. We were glad to get him. Servants are impossible to get back here in the wilderness. And he'd work for the smallest wages. Only a few days ago, I found out why he was glad to be here. I was cleaning his room, and I found this.
0: Let me see that. Wanted for murder, Isaac Nicholas. A homicidal maniac.
2: He knows I found it. He knows, and he's been furious. And then you came and he ran and hid in the pines. But he told me if I spoke about him, it would happen to me. And if I left with you, it would happen to Father. Now he thinks I'm in love with you. He told me to send you away. He said you must leave today.
0: Millie, I should have realized this.
2: I'm not to stay away for longer than now. I must go, John.
0: Look, Millie. It'll take us a couple of hours to get our boat ready. I'm going to come for you tonight at 8. Now, you tell him that you saw me and I promised to go. Act quietly. Say that you were upset, that you'll give him his answer tomorrow. Then at 8, you bring your father and walk out to the wharf. Now, that's all, but do it without hesitation or preparation.
2: Don't let him hurt us. Please don't.
0: Not now. He's finished. But do just as I say. It won't be long, hardly 3 hours. And then you're going to be free. Now that I knew, now that there was to be action, I felt better. Not that I minimized the risk. Halvard and I got the catch ready for sailing. At 8 o'clock, Halvard and I tied up to the little pier. The storm had let up a little, but it was still raining. I got up on the dock and I waited for Millie. 10 minutes passed. And then 20. Something was wrong. I told Halvard to wait there with the tender. Then I walked slowly up to the house. It was dark. I went up to the side portico to the heavy door. It was a tiny crack of light showing under it. I pushed it open. The light came from a parlor to the right. I looked in. On the floor lay a body, her father. He was dead. He was crushed. His arm twisted grotesquely under him. There wasn't a sound in the house. Slowly, I walked through the downstairs rooms. Nothing. Then, back in the hall, I heard a slight creak. Upstairs, someone had moved. Was it Millie, alive? Or was it Nicholas lying in wait? I groped slowly up the stairs. I didn't dare to use my flashlight. It would have made me a target for his knife. The upstairs hall was pitch black. Still, there was no sound. I inched my way along the wall, slowly. And then I stumbled on a loose board. The pistol flew out of my hand, but the stumble saved my life. At the same instant, I felt Nicholas lunge, heard the knife sing past my ear and thud into the wall. I felt his great bulk smashing on my shoulder. My gun was somewhere on that dark floor. His knife was embedded in the wall. Now we were grappling hand to hand, rolling on the floor, kicking, tearing, gouging, crushing. My strength and wit against the massive bulk of a maniacal killer. How many minutes did that unusual and unequal struggle last? I don't know. It seemed an hour. Several times, as if by common consent, we rested for a minute at a time. Once we rolled apart and lay panting, the breath aching in my throat. And then I heard him groping along the wall, searching for the knife or gun. I threw myself at him again. He was too big. He was too furious. I felt my strength ebbing away. His fingers were closing over my throat. With one last effort, I tried to throw him off, to roll him over.

0: I staggered to my feet. I was dazed. I looked up. We had fallen through the banister down the stairwell. Nicholas had landed on the bottom. He lay there on the stairs, sprawled, his head at a grotesque angle. He wasn't dead. He's only stunned. I leaned against the wall, looking at him stupidly. There was something that I must remember. What was it? Then she came down the steps, and I remembered. Millie.
1: I had to walk right past him. There was no other way. Right past his head, and my skirt was... I think we better go away.
0: Oh, no. Yes, we'll leave at once.
1: I must tell you about my father. You know, in Virginia, the women tied an apron on the door because he wouldn't go to war. And that preyed on his mind. He was afraid of the slightest thing.
0: Yes, I know, but we must
1: things
0: go.
1: Things upset him so he had no strength.
0: To hear her talk like this, like a sick child, was almost more than I could bear. Then I heard something. Nicholas had got up. He stood up and stared at us for a moment, and then he started slowly up the stairs. He was going after that knife.
1: The least little thing upset him.
0: Millie, look, we've got to go.
1: Well, I was to meet a man. We were going away someplace where it would be peaceful. But Nicholas suspected, you see. He asked why Father had put on his heavy winter clothes. And then when I tried to go out, he pushed me.
0: Millie,
1: and do you
0: please.
1: Know what Father did then? He came up and said, "Don't do that. Take your hands off my daughter." His lips shook a little. But he said it. That's the important thing.
0: Yes, of course. Your father was a brave man after all. But please, now, come. You were supposed to meet a man. That man's waiting for you. There's no time to lose.
1: Father said, "Take your hands off my daughter." Nicholas killed him, of course. But it was a brave thing to do.
0: Yes, now come. I couldn't wait any longer. I could hear Nicholas coming back. I picked her up and carried her out into the night, down the path to the pier. Behind me, I could hear Nicholas crashing through the brush like a giant animal in pursuit.
2: Are you all right, sir?
0: Yes. I'm about done in, but I'm all right. Here, help me. Help me get her into the boat.
2: Yes, sir. There. Oh, there's someone coming,
0: yes,
2: sir.
0: It's Nicholas. He's got a knife.
2: Good. I wanted to get back at him. You get in, sir. I'll take care of him.
0: All right, Albert. I wouldn't be much help anyway. Albert went to intercept Nicholas on the path. I heard them meet and struggle for a moment. And then a figure came walking slowly, stooped onto the pier. I got ready to shove the boat out into the water, and then...
2: It's all right, sir. It's me.
0: Albert, where's Nicholas?
2: I stopped him. He was all pumped out.
0: Are you hurt?
2: It was just a scratch, sir. I missed his hand at first in the dark. It's nothing.
0: Good. Well, let's get away from here, then. I held Millie in my arms as Albert rowed to the catch. Erratically, I suppose because of the storm... Be ready to cast off in 2 minutes. The last obstacle would be the narrow passage out of the cove. In this storm, it would be very dangerous. I started to take Millie into the cabin.
1: No! There's Nicholas in the doorway.
0: Oh, nonsense. Nicholas is dead. You're on my boat. You're safe, Millie.
1: Safe? With John Wolfer?
0: I am John Wolfer.
1: But he... You didn't come.
0: Yes, I came, Millie. You're safe. Please, come.
1: I'd rather stay up here.
0: All right. You sit here beside Howard. I'm going up front to take soundings.
2: In this wind, you won't be able to hear me if I call,
0: No,
2: sir.
0: But you can hear me. Remember, we only have 3 foot clearance. Now, you'll have to hold it steady through that passage.
2: Yes, sir.
0: Halford, now, this is no time to be brave. How do you feel?
2: I feel all right, sir. I've taken knives before.
0: All right.
2: Just a scratch.
0: All right, fine. Now, we'll fix it just as soon as we get outside. All right, now, let's go. Pull up your anchor and turn over the engine.
2: Yes, sir.
0: The boat headed into the tearing wind of the storm, straight toward the narrow inlet. A foot too far on either side and we'd hit. In this sea, that would mean death for all of us. I stood far up on the bow, taking soundings, feeling out the passage. Howling wind carried the call back to Halvard. Four! Now the boat veered again. I realized that he must have lost an awful lot of blood.
3: Halbert! Halbert! Steady here!
0: Slowly, haltingly, it came around.
3: Three and a half! Steady now!
0: But it was anything but steady. The boat wavered and swung as if an inexperienced hand was at the wheel. In a moment, we might hit.
3: Three and a quarter!
0: We were in the passage.
3: Hold steady, Albert! Steady!
0: Three and a half, we're through. Good boy, Halbert, I called. But when I went back, it wasn't Halbert at the wheel. It was Millie. Millie, her hands steady, her eyes washed clear of any madness. Millie with a little tight smile on her face, but no fear. And Halbert lay rolling with the swells in the bottom of the cockpit.
1: I'm afraid, John. He was wounded worse than you thought.
0: Oh, Halbert, good heavens.
1: He told me to take the wheel. Said it was life or death, and then he slid down like
0: when? That. When was this?
1: Back there in the passage. Just when you said three and a half. I'm afraid I wasn't very good, but I held on.
0: Oh, Millie, you were wonderful.
1: No, not yet. But I'll learn, John. I'll learn.

0: Escape was produced and directed by Gordon T. Hughes. With Van Heflin starring as John Wolfolk, tonight we have presented Wild Oranges by Joseph Hergesheimer, adapted for radio by John Dunkel. Featured in the cast were Betty Lou Gerson, Bill Conrad, Edmund MacDonald, Wilms Herbert. Special music was conceived and conducted by Del Castillo. Next week...
1: You are following a man whom you must kill to the bleak wastes of a tiny island at the bottom of the world. And you know that one of you can never escape.
0: Next week, we escape with John Russell's grim story of revenge, The Primitive. Good night, then, until next week, when once again we offer you Escape.

Van Heflin is currently starring with Jennifer Jones, James Mason, and Louis Jordan in Metro-Goldwyn-Mayer's Madame Bovary. 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That's 1 week from next Saturday, October 8th, Escape. Next week at this time, you will hear CBS's latest addition to its fine Wednesday night shows, You Bet Your Life, starring Groucho Marx. 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

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Its title, The Man Who Couldn't Lose.

0: Tonight, The Man Who Couldn't Lose, starring Gene Kelly.
1: Are you feeling all right now?
2: Sure, I feel swell.
1: You'd better not talk anymore, though.
2: Why not? I got nothing to worry about. That's what I'm telling you. Something's happened to me. No, I'm not scared. Just like old man Mosley said, it doesn't happen often. But when it does, well, it happened to me. Something's happened to me that doesn't happen once in 100 years. And it all happened in one day. Yeah, it began this morning.
3: Leonard. Oh, don't try to kid me. You're not asleep. Get up.
2: Sure, okay.
3: I cook your breakfast. I come home and cook your dinner. In between, I work behind that counter all day until I'm so tired I can't hardly stand up. Least you can do is get up and drive me to work.
2: Sure, I will.
3: And what do? Nothing.
2: Now, listen, Celia.
3: You don't call what you do work, I hope. When did you last sell an insurance policy? When? I'll bet you can't even remember. I'm sure I can.
2: All right.
3: When you do get up enough energy to sell one once in a while, I never see the money. Horses, sweepstakes tickets, the numbers, anything, just so long as you can gamble it away. But do you ever bring a dollar home? Not that I ever hear anything about it.
2: Ah, shut up.
3: Don't you tell me to shut up, Leonard Snell. I pay the rent. When it gets paid, I pay the grocery bills. I pay for everything. You'd think at least I'd get a little appreciation once in a while.
2: I appreciate it. I hear about it enough.
3: Well, why don't you do something about it then?
2: Listen, Celia, I don't feel so good today.
3: Sure. That's what you said yesterday and the day before. That's what you always say every time anybody talks about work. Well, I'm sick and tired of it. You promised you were going to get a job this week, and you're going to do it.
2: Celia, there's something I got to tell you.
3: I suppose you want to wheedle some money out of me again. Well, if you can't even keep a little lunch money in your pocket...
2: No, listen, it's more than that.
3: Oh, it is it? I suppose you got another hot tip on the races. Well, if you think I'm going to...
2: Will you shut up?
3: Well, I'm not...
2: Listen, Celia. I've sold quite a few insurance policies in the last 6 months.
3: Oh, you have you? Well, where's the money? Oh, don't try to pull that on me. You're going to get a job.
2: All right, I spent the money.
3: On the races?
2: Yeah, only it wasn't all my money.
3: What do you mean?
2: I mean I'm $1,800 short, and this is the last day to settle up my accounts with the company.
3: You stole it.
2: Oh, I thought I was going to get it back and make a killing. I had some tips that were supposed to be sure things.
3: Oh, I get it. $1,800. Quite a coincidence, isn't it?
2: Well, with $1,750, what's the difference?
3: And it just so happens that I have $1,800 in a safe deposit box that Aunt May left me this spring. Quite a coincidence.
2: Oh, Celia, I got to get that money back to them today.
3: Well, I don't believe a word of it. And you're not going to get that money.
2: If I don't, they can send me to jail.
3: And if I did believe you, you wouldn't get it. Maybe a few months in jail would teach you a little consideration. You know I got to have an operation sometime this fall. Do you think I want to go into a charity ward?
2: Celia, they can give me 5 years.
3: You've had your eye on that money ever since you heard I got it. But you're not going to get it. Why do you think I wear the key to that safe deposit box around my neck?
2: Celia.
3: I suppose you think I haven't noticed.
2: Celia,
3: I suppose you think I don't know all those times you tried to get that chain off my neck when you thought I was asleep.
2: Celia, will you
3: listen? Well, I wasn't quite as sleepy as you thought, mister.
2: All right, Celia.
3: And don't think you can wheedle it out of me.
2: All right, Celia.
3: Len. Get away from me. Len!

0: I knew I'd have to do that to you someday. I bent over her. She was dead, all right. The key was on that little chain around her neck, just like it had always been. I yanked on the chain and it snapped and the key came away in my hand. I shaved and got dressed and then I went through her purse. There was $9 and some change and the usual junk and that Irish sweepstake ticket made out in the name of I'm a Winner. I put the money in my pocket and the ticket in my wallet. I was all set to go now, except for writing the letter. All of a sudden, I realized that what I was doing didn't seem strange to me at all. It was like one of those dreams where you think it's all happened before sometime. I wrote, "To the police, I have killed my wife in a fit of anger. I can't go on living anymore after doing a thing like that to Celia. I'm short in my accounts, too, so there's only one thing for me to do. Don't bother looking for me. By the time you get this letter, you can find me in the city morgue. Yours truly, Leonard Snell."
1: Leonard.
0: Oh, good morning, Mr. Mosley.
1: Leonard, I've just had some great news. I knew you'd want to hear about it right away.
0: Well, I'm in sort of a hurry this morning.
1: All right. But wait till you hear this. You know that picric acid dye formula I've been working on?
0: Yeah.
1: Well, the government's just bought an option on it. They're going to try it out under factory conditions. And when they do, why, my boy, it'll be worth $1,000,000.
0: Well, what do you know? That's really great. Well, I guess I better
1: So I've decided to take out that annuity you've been trying to sell me. Got an application on you?
0: You did? Oh. Oh, yeah, sure.
1: Come on inside.
2: Oh, hello there, Leonard.
0: Good morning.
2: Why, my land, you look as though you'd just seen a ghost or something.
1: You sold a policy. You don't sell them like that every day, do you, my boy? What's that first premium? About $3,400, isn't it?
0: Yeah.
1: There's a nice commission in there, eh, Leonard? About $1,800, isn't it?
0: Yeah. 18.
2: Well, Leonard certainly deserves it. All right. He works very hard. I see him coming home every evening with that briefcase and all those papers on his arm.
1: Most of those papers are the racing forms, aren't they, Lennon?
0: Well.
1: Sit down, my boy. Oh, watch out for those bottles, picric acid. You know, I've been watching you, Lennon. You've had a hard time. But you're a gambler. You believe a lot in luck. Well, now, I've got a theory about luck.
0: Yeah. Now, when were you born?
1: March 1st, 1878. And sir, luck is something that can come in big doses sometimes, almost as though fate had planned out ahead of time.
0: Who's the beneficiary?
1: Oh, my wife, of course. There's a perfectly good mathematical explanation for it, of course. Number of unrelated events converge, and they all add up to the good fortune of a single man. Happens once in a century, perhaps, but it does happen.
0: Uh-huh. You can make the check out.
1: Yes, of course. Why don't I make it out to you personally? Then I can collect that 3 months' rent you owe me, huh?
0: Why, sure. That'll be $3,255.
1: Fine. I'll make it out right now.
2: You know, Leonard, I was saying to Sam just this morning, I'm almost as glad for your sake as for ours. My, won't Celia be surprised?
0: Huh?
2: I said, won't Celia be surprised?
0: Oh, yeah.
2: Hey, where is Celia? She usually leaves for work long before this. And I always hear her.
0: Well, she's a...
2: Oh, Leonard, don't tell me there's anything wrong. I know she hasn't been feeling well lately.
0: Oh, no. It's just a little headache, you know.
2: Oh, poor thing. Well, why didn't you tell me? I'll go right upstairs.
0: No. I mean, well, you better not, because she told me she wanted to sleep. She's asleep now.
2: Oh, well, then I won't bother her.
1: Well, my boy, here's your check.
0: Thanks.
1: Now, don't play that on the races.
0: Don't worry.
1: But you keep playing your luck just the same. Luck is a funny thing. You had a lucky start today. Maybe your luck has changed.
0: Yeah. Yeah, maybe it has. Why couldn't he have signed it yesterday? That's all I could think of for a couple of minutes. Why couldn't he sign it yesterday? But it was done now. Well, I got in the car and drove downtown. First, I went to Celia's bank and got that $1,800 out of the deposit box. Nobody said a word. Then I went to Mosley's bank and cashed his check. I had over $5,000 now. I drove towards the park. The clock in the jewelry store said 10:15. That was plenty of time. At the park, I stopped and gave the once over to the bum sitting around the benches in the sun. There's always a bunch of them there. Pretty soon, I see a guy that looks about right.
3: Hey, you!
4: Me?
3: Yeah, you want to make $5?
4: You mean a job?
3: You won't have to strain yourself. I just hurt my wrist. I can't drive. I got to go uptown to meet a guy. Want to drive me?
4: Oh, okay.
3: Got a license?
4: Yeah, I got a license.
3: Let's see it.
4: Okay. Here.
3: Oh. Floyd Eustace. Omaha, Nebraska, huh? Well, you're kind of a long ways from home, aren't you?
4: Yeah. But it's okay to drive within this state if you got a licensed driver with you.
3: Okay, Floyd Eustace. You'll do.
0: We get in the car and head uptown. My luck is holding all right. This guy couldn't have been better if I'd looked a week. I see another clock and it's only a little past 10:30 now. I still got lots of time. Well, I decide to clean up the details now.
4: How am I doing?
0: Okay, but turn right at the next block, Floyd. I want to go by the 43rd Street Post Office and mail a letter.
4: Sure. You could mail it at a letterbox, though.
0: Yeah, but I don't want to mail it at a letterbox.
4: Oh, okay.
0: I go into the post office and get a stamp and mail the letter. It's the letter I tell about killing Celia. And it's just addressed to the police commissioner, 21 Center Street. Somehow I just don't trust the letterbox because if the police don't get that letter right on time and start looking, it's not so good. I go out and get in the car and tell Floyd Eustace where to go. We head uptown, and after a while we get to Fort Tryon Park, right up above Riverside Drive, looking over the river. There's hardly ever anybody up there at this time of year, so I felt pretty safe. And sure enough, there wasn't. I got the monkey wrench out, and I had it in my hand.
4: This right?
0: Yeah, just pull over there, up against the rail.
4: Gee, I never been up here. Must be quite a drop down there, a couple of hundred feet, huh?
0: Uh-huh.
4: This where you're supposed to meet the guy?
0: Yeah, right here. Oh!
5: I dragged him into the back seat and took off all his clothes, then all mine. I changed clothes with him right down to the underwear and socks. I put all the papers in his pockets. My license, old man Mosley's application, my wallet, the works. Then I dragged him up front again behind the wheel. Then there was something else I had to do that I... Well, I didn't like much either, but I couldn't take any chances. I held his head back against the seat and raised the monkey wrench again. I hit him in the face. I hit him a lot.
6: Stand back now, stand back.
7: I tell you, officer, it didn't land more than 3 feet from me, not more than 3 feet.
6: What happened? Well, this car just rolled off the Palisades up there somehow and landed smack in the middle of the street.
8: Hey, look at his face. He must have gone right through the windshield.
6: Poor fella. Guy named Snell. Leonard Snell.
0: I was free. I was free of Celia and all her bellyache. I was free to do anything I wanted. I had $5,000 in my pocket, and the cops had Leonard Snell's body down in the morgue. Just like I told them they would in the letter. Oh, my luck was holding but good. I went over to the 181st Street bus station. There was a bus leaving for Boston in 20 minutes. I bought a ticket. Then I got a paper in the corner and went into the cafeteria there and sat down at the counter. I was pretty hungry.
9: What's yours?
0: Scrambled eggs, bacon, french fries, orange juice, and coffee. And I gotta catch a bus. It won't take long, will it?
9: No longer than it takes an egg to scramble.
0: Excuse me.
10: Yeah, that's all right, Mac. I like to read a newspaper while I eat myself.
0: Uh-huh.
10: Yeah, it kind of aids the digestion, I find.
0: Yeah.
9: Here's your orange juice.
0: Thanks.
10: Oh, gee, some guys have all the luck, don't they?
0: Huh?
10: I said some guys have all the luck. I was just noticing in your paper there about these Irish sweepstake winners.
0: Oh, yeah. Yeah, some guy...
10: What's the matter with you? You feel bad?
0: Have all the luck, some guy.
5: When I came to, somebody was swabbing my head with water. I paid my check and got out of there somehow, and I looked at the paper again. Ah, that's what it said, all right. I'm a winner, draws favorite in Irish sweeps. My ticket. And I went on to say how it was worth at least 40,000, maybe 150,000 if the horse won. And all of a sudden, I was standing there cursing and swearing at Celia right out loud, just as though she was alive. Till I saw people were staring at me, so I stopped. Oh, if it hadn't have been for her, I'd have $40,000. $40,000! And now that 40,000 was just a one-way ticket to the hot seat. Because that 40,000 belonged to Leonard Snell. And that Irish sweep ticket was in Leonard Snell's wallet.
3: And Leonard Snell's wallet was in the pocket of that bum that was supposed to be me. And by now, the cops would have it along with the rest of Leonard Snell's stuff down at headquarters after they put the body in the morgue. Well, I still had my $5,000 and a bus ticket to Boston. Can't get all the breaks all the time was what I figured then. So I got in the bus.
11: Plenty seats in the rear.
3: This seat taken?
11: No, not at all. Sit right down.
3: Thanks.
11: Well, well, somebody must be feeling pretty good this afternoon.
3: Huh?
11: The guy that's got that there, I'm a winner. It's that ticket on the sweep. I see it says there they pay him $40,000 for it right now. $40,000.
3: Yeah.
11: I'd sure like to be in his shoes, wouldn't you?
3: Yeah.
11: And I see it says there...
3: Yeah, do you want to read it?
11: Well, you don't need it, you saw.
3: No, skip it, I... Hold
12: it! All aboard!
3: Hey, stop! Hey, let me out. I gotta get out of here. Shh. Come.
12: Hey, will you make up your mind?
3: I don't have to make up my mind, brother. I don't have to make up my mind. It was right then that I got the idea what was happening. It was just like old man Mosley said. It may only happen once in 100 years, but it was happening to me. My luck was riding high, and when your luck is like that, you just can't lose. Because there it was, right in the paper again on page 3. Freak explosion in Brooklyn kills 3. And it was my house. And the people killed were Mosley and his wife and Celia. They thought it was caused by old Mosley's chemicals or something. I didn't know. I didn't care. All I knew was that they thought Celia had been killed by the explosion and the fire. And I was in the clear. I could walk into the police station, get my sweepstakes ticket, and collect that $40,000 and be set for life. I knew just what I was going to tell them. It was a lead pipe cinch. I was walking on air all the way to the police station. I was going up the steps, and I stopped. Because I just remembered something terrible. If I'd remembered it 10 seconds later, I'd have walked right into the electric chair. I remembered the letter. I was licked. By morning, the cops would have that letter. The letter telling how I killed Celia. The letter that I'd taken all the trouble to mail at the 43rd Street post office so it'd be sure to get off all right. It felt worse this time than I had before. Because it seemed like I'd almost had that money right in my hand. I was pretty shaky. I went into a bar to get a drink.
13: Yes, sir. What'll it be?
3: Double rye.
13: All right, you are, sir. You like a little chase around the side, huh?
3: No.
13: That'll be...
3: Leave the bottle.
13: Yes, sir.
14: Now we bring you 5 minutes of the latest news.
15: Hey, turn it up, will you?
13: Yes, thank you.
14: One of the most daring holdups in the annals of New York crime, a gang of armed men this noon robbed the United States mail truck just as it was leaving the 43rd Street post office, removing 8 sacks of mail, the entire morning collection of the post office. Apparently, the gunmen were after a shipment of currency, destined for the Federal Reserve Bank. But according to officials, the joke is on the gangsters. All they got was the regular mail. The holdup staged in broad daylight.
13: Hey, wait a minute, she didn't pay me.
3: Here,
13: wait a minute now, you got change.
3: Keep it! Keep the change!
16: Identify the property.
3: I knew it had happened now. I couldn't lose. I simply couldn't lose. Because those mugs that stuck up that mail track had got my letter. Nothing in the world could stop me now. Officer, I just been held up.
17: Held up, huh?
3: Yeah.
17: Well, what happened?
3: Well, I picked up a guy who asked me for a lift about 225th Street and Broadway.
17: Yeah.
3: I was driving along by Van Cortlandt Park when suddenly he grabbed me, and then he hit me with something. Well, that's all I remember until I woke up lying in the park. My car was gone, and then I found out he'd taken my wallet and my money, everything.
17: I see. What's your name?
3: Leonard Snell. I live...
17: Leonard Snell?
3: Yeah, that's right.
17: Hmm. Say, Lieutenant. This gentleman is Mr. Leonard Snell. He was held up this morning and his car was stolen.
18: Oh. Just step in here, will you, Mr. Snell?
3: Why, sure.
18: Sit down.
3: Thanks.
18: I've got some news for you, Mr. Snell.
3: Did you find my car?
18: Well, yes, but,
3: Well?
18: You haven't seen the papers today?
3: Not since this morning.
18: I've got some good news and some bad news for you, Mr. Snell. Maybe I'd better tell you the bad news first. It's pretty bad.
5: Go ahead.
18: Your wife was killed this morning, Mr. Snell, in a fire at your home.
5: My wife killed?
18: And this probably won't interest you much under the circumstances, Mr. Snell, but you've drawn a ticket worth $40,000 in the Irish sweepstakes. You win the Irish sweepstakes and then lose your wife the same day. Some people sure have all the hard luck in the world.
5: Luck. Within about 15 minutes more, things were happening to me that can happen to most guys in a dozen lifetimes. And then comes the jackpot I've been waiting for.
15: Hold it, Mr. Snell. Hold that pose right there.
16: If you care to make a statement, Mr. Snell, would you mind telling the public how you feel? I know it's pretty tough, but if you could just make a statement.
5: Oh, please, fellas, please.
19: Excuse me.
20: I hate to trouble you at this time, Mr. Snell, but the banking syndicate I represent is prepared to offer you $40,000 in cash for your sweepstakes ticket. I have the money right here in cash.
5: Oh, all right. I don't care much about the money now. That was at 4:30. By 6, I have $45,000 in my pocket cash. And I'm registered at the Waldorf, and I'm sitting down to dinner. I'll take the plank steak, please. Medium.
21: Yes, sir. I'll have your order very shortly.
22: Hello, pal. Mind if I sit down?
5: Oh, you a reporter?
22: Not exactly. I'm a sort of a collector. You owe me 40 grand, pal. And I come to collect. Now.
5: 40? Why, I don't know.
22: Oh, yes, you do, pal. Remember that letter you wrote to the police commissioner this morning? That you mailed at the 43rd Street post office? Some friends of mine found it. They figure it's worth just about 40 grand.
5: You're one of the guys that stuck up the mail, too.
22: You want to make something of it? There's a big reward. There's a cop right outside the hotel. Yeah, I figured you'd play ball.
5: Where's the letter?
22: My friend's got it right outside in the car. You still got that drawing in cash like the paper said?
5: Yes.
22: Come on.
5: All right.
22: You're a pretty lucky guy at that, pal. Suppose somebody else had got that letter.
5: Shh.
22: Don't worry, pal. Your secret's safe with me. Yeah. Here's a car.
23: Is that the guy, Frankie?
22: Yeah. He's acting real reasonable, too. Get up the cash, pal.
23: You recognize the letter, don't you?
5: Yeah, here's the money.
22: And here's your letter. Only don't try anything funny, because we still know what that letter says. And the cops could always dig up the money and find out how your old lady really kicked off. Couldn't they?
23: I think he gets the idea. So long, pal.
21: Officer! Those are the gangsters that held up the mail truck.
22: Come on, Charlie, get going.
21: Right,
22: stop
21: here.
22: That car!
21: Officer, somebody better help that poor man. He's been shot.
6: The poor fellow looks like he's paralyzed or something. You.
24: Yeah.
6: You go call an ambulance. I'll stand by this man here.
24: Okay.
25: What's up, Jerry?
6: We just had a little shooting match with those mail robbers. The other boys got him down the street, but, well, this poor man was shot when they fired back.
18: Hey, what's this letter here in the street? Addressed to the police commissioner.
5: No.
6: This fellow that shot had it in his hand before he fell. Better open it up. It might be evident.
18: Right.
5: No.
18: What?
5: No.
18: Leonard Snell again. Better put a guard on Snell at the hospital, Jerry. From the looks of this letter, he's going to stand trial for murder.

0: You'd better not talk anymore, Mr. Snell.
1: What's the difference? What's the difference how much I talk? That's what I wanted to tell him. What if I did get the letter? I'll never go to trial because I got luck. Don't you see? It comes once in 100 years and I got it. I got that kind of luck. And when you got that kind of luck, you can't lose. No, you can't lose. You can't.

0: Oh, hello. You still here?
1: Yeah, I gotta guard that fella Snell as long as he's here in the hospital. But did you ever see the like of it? I don't suppose one man ever had so much luck in one day in the whole wide world. Yeah, well, I guess his luck has played out now, all right, though.
0: It's funny. He said you can't lose.
1: Well, he's wrong there. Because that lad is going to fry, just as sure as my name is Jerry Maloney.
0: No, you're wrong, Jerry. His luck is still good.
1: What?
0: He's dead.

0: meet the young lady you talked to on the phone. She,
1: Now, können Sie nicht sehen, dass ich beschäftigt bin?
0: You better speak English. Every time she hears German, she goes to pieces. Creates a terrific scene.
1: You will be good enough to leave me alone. I do not wish your company.
0: Thank you. What about that, Terry?
2: I'm pretty sure that's it.
0: Good. Have a seat. Oh, that's all right. Don't get up, Hera. I don't believe I caught your name.
1: Look, if you do not leave at once, I shall call the manager.
0: I'll be glad to do it for you. You know, my friend, now that I've got a good look at you, I can't help feeling I've seen you before somewhere.
2: Yes. Yes, I was thinking the same thing.
1: Nadia Fräulein, you are very much mistaken.
2: Oh, not with photographs, I'm not. I've studied too many of them. And that's where I've seen you, in a photograph.
1: Now, let me tell you something. You have never seen me before. That's my advice
2: Except
1: to you.
2: Except that there's something different. The clothes, I think. The white collar. Yes.
0: You're right, Terry. The civilian clothes. I've got them spotted, too. And not in a photograph. I'm going by a man I've seen 100 times. At the head of a parade, on a dais in a public square.
1: Now, listen.
0: In the back seat of an open touring car with guards on either side.
1: You are a fool. I tell you for a fact, you are a fool.
0: You see, I used to cover Poland for a number of American papers. And you granted me an interview once.
2: Bill, he isn't...
0: The general?
1: No, yes.
0: General von Klaus, one of the most prolific executioners the Fuhrer ever had.
1: What stupid people you must be. Why did you not stop when I advised you? Don't you see? There's nothing I can do now except take the Fräulein's camera and kill the two of you.
0: Now look, I happen to have a gun, too, so you can put that thing away. Anyway, you're not crazy enough to kill us here.
1: No, senor. Not that crazy.
2: Mosca.
1: You will please put the gun away. But I must...
3: You will put the gun out of sight. So, you will now follow me from this room.
1: No. No, I will not leave these people and permit them to...
3: Why? Do you want to bring everyone to this table? Do you wish a special spotlight for yourself?
1: Oh, listen to me. I am the one in danger.
3: I am the one in charge. You will do as I tell you to do.
0: Or you won't get him out of Europe?
1: You see, he knows.
3: All right, shut the mouth.
0: What are you charging him, Mosca? Every cent he ever stole? It's worth it, you know. If the Poles knew this character was here, they'd tear him limb from limb.
3: You talk a great deal, senor. Von Klaus, you will please get up from the chair. You must understand that nothing can be accomplished so long as we are here. We shall continue our negotiations with these charming people at some other time and place.
0: At the German embassy, let's say?
3: No, nice.
0: How would you like that, Herr General?
3: My friend, you first must get to the embassy. Again, Mrs. Hasta la vista, and adios, sir.
2: The German embassy, Bill. But he's a Nazi, a big one.
0: That's right, and he's also taking it on a lamb. The final squeeze is about to begin, and the general's deserting his post. The Germans would kill him as soon as the Poles.
2: Yes, that's why he can't afford to have us talk.
0: And Mosca can't afford to lose his feet.
2: Oh, Bill, what'll we do? You heard what he said. He'll be watching every exit for the rest of the night.
0: Good. Meanwhile, we'll go dancing.
2: Dancing?
0: Yep. Cross the floor to that door on the other side of the band. And we're going to slip through that door up the service stairs and into your room.
2: My room?
0: That's right. And you're going to develop the general's picture.
4: And so until our next performance, when you will hear the rest of this exciting tale, we keep you in suspense.

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1: Thursday,
0: September 28th, 1944, 82 years ago today. Its title, The Man Who Couldn't Lose. This episode of Suspense originally aired
1: Thursday,
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2: Well, Manning, how about signing this confession?
3: I want my lawyer.
2: You don't need a lawyer, not if you tell the truth.
3: Well, my wife's cousin, Charles Borden, he's a lawyer. I want him.
2: Look, Manning, we know you killed Garvin. All you have to do is admit it.
3: I didn't do it. It's a frame, I told you.
2: Just as soon as you confess, you can go to sleep. A bargain?
3: I didn't kill Garvin.
4: Don't be stubborn, Manning.
3: I didn't do it. Frame.
2: Then how come that boy Venuti saw you? He says he saw you leave Garvin's apartment at 11:30, just after the shooting.
3: I left at 10. Venuti's lying.
2: Why should Venuti lie?
3: Let me talk to him. I'll find out.
4: What's to find out? You hated Garvin. You don't deny that, do you?
2: Garvin accuses you of stealing money from the business. Throws you out, so you kill him.
3: He couldn't throw me out. Full partner, let me alone.
2: You killed him.
3: Sleep.
4: Not until you sign this confession.
2: Sign this confession and we won't bother you anymore. You can lie down on my bed here in my apartment and sleep till you can't look sleep in the face anymore. Come on, Manning, be smart. You will you
4: want. Wait a minute.
2: Huh?
4: He's asleep.
2: Oh? Come on, Manning. Confess or I'll keep you awake forever.
3: All right.
2: You'll sign the confession?
3: Yeah. I'll sign it. Sleep.
2: Put the killer to bed, Cougar.
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0: Wake up. Wake up, Manning. 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Come on, get up. You had your 8 hours sleep. Let's go calling.
1: What?
0: Don't you remember? You signed a confession. Admitted you murdered Leo Garvin.
1: Oh. I didn't do it. I didn't kill Garvin.
0: Come on, into the bathroom and shave. Here. Lieutenant Driscoll left this shirt for you to change into. Wants you to look nice for the photographer.
1: I didn't do it. I left Garvin. It was 10 o'clock and he was alive.
0: Yeah. Save it for the courtroom. They'll be real impressed with a signed confession.
1: I'll swear you forced me.
0: Sure. So what? You can't swear Venuti out of existence. He saw you leave at 11:30. He'll testify, sir.
1: He's a liar. He's part of the frame. I want to see him.
0: Go on, shave. You'll see Venuti in court. Shaving mug, soap, brush.
1: All right.
0: Come on. How much lather do you need?
2: Hey, my

0: It worked. The shaving brush in Kogan's eyes and hitting him with all the strength I had left in me, it worked. And I got out of there, out and into the streets. They didn't have to torture me. Lieutenant Driscoll and Sergeant Kogan didn't have to beat me with a rubber hose to make me confess to a crime I never committed. All they had to do was keep me without sleep for 72 hours. After that, a man will do anything just to be allowed to shut his eyes. So I signed a confession because I just wanted to sleep. But now I was awake and on the streets outside Lieutenant Driscoll's apartment. It was 8:15 in the morning. For the next 4 hours, I walked, trying to recall everything I'd known about Venuti, trying to figure just one reason why he wanted to frame me, why he said I left Garvin's at 11:30. It was no use. I couldn't think of anything. And suddenly it occurred to me they were looking at me. The people on the street were staring. Then I remembered it was October and I had no coat. I was in shirt sleeves. I'd left my coat in Lieutenant Driscoll's apartment.
1: Can I help you, mister?
0: Yeah, you got a phone in here.
1: Or down that aisle to your left.
0: Drugstore downtown. I escaped, Mary. I got away from them.
2: You're an idiot. You'll only make it worse for yourself.
0: Now, listen, Mary. I didn't kill Garvin. I need your help. I need a coat.
2: I can't help you, Mickey.
0: What?
2: You're a murderer. Even if you are my husband, I'm not going to be involved.
0: I didn't kill him. It's all a frame, Mary. All I've got to do is find a guy named Venuti and beat it out of him. Mary. I couldn't blame her much. The shock of finding that her husband was wanted for murder. I had to get to Venuti to prove it was a lie. But now was no time to think about it because it was a few minutes before 1 o'clock, and that was good because I was near Charlie Borden's office. They went out to lunch at 1 o'clock. Charlie was my lawyer, my wife's cousin. And now he was the man I had to see. There was an alley next to his office building, and I waited there. Charlie.
3: Hmm?
0: Charlie.
3: Huh?
0: Over here.
3: Come
0: here.
3: What happened to you? Where have you been these past 3 days?
0: Listen, Charlie. Two cops had me in an apartment uptown.
3: Cops? What for?
0: Trying to get a confession out of me.
3: What kind of confession?
0: They say I killed Leo Garvin.
3: Oh.
0: They've got a witness named Venuti. He said I left Garvin's place at 11:30. But I left at 10.
3: Well, then you got nothing to worry about, Mickey. Mary will testify you were home a little after 10.
0: I didn't get home till after 12.
3: Huh?
0: Well, after I left Garvin, I walked. We had an argument. I was upset. I spent a couple of hours walking.
3: Well, then you didn't do it.
0: No, of course I didn't. They got a confession out of me anyway.
3: You mean to say you signed a confession when you didn't do it?
0: Well, they kept me without sleep for 72 hours.
3: Well, I can't do that. That's illegal.
0: Listen, Charlie, I need your help.
3: Of course. Let's go back to my office. I'll arrange to surrender you directly to the DA. And I'm going to raise the roof about that confession.
0: I'm not going to surrender. I've been framed, Charlie. I've got to find this Venuti.
3: Now, listen, Mickey, you leave that to me. You can't wander around where any cop might take a shot at you.
0: You've got to find me first. Listen, I need a jacket and a coat. Can you get them for me?
3: Sure. I'll phone Mary right away. Where'll you be?
0: Remember that movie we went to last week?
3: The Rivoli?
0: Yeah. I'll be there. Back row. Make sure they're not following you.
3: Okay, give me a half hour. What will you do meantime?
0: I'll give you an hour because I'm going to Venuti's. I'm going to make him tell me who paid him for that lie.
3: Mickey, don't do it. Better leave things to me.
0: Just get me the coat and the jacket. Venuti is the one thing I can take care of better than you. I caught a streetcar, and 20 minutes later, I was walking toward the swayback two-story building where Venuti had his insurance office, just across the street from Garvin's house. I opened the door and walked in.
4: You want something?
0: Oh.
4: Drink, maybe?
0: Venuti. Where is he?
4: Who shall I say is calling?
0: Where's Venuti?
4: You look like you want him real bad.
0: Come on, where is he?
4: Take it easy, slow down. You want to see Venuti? I'll take you to Venuti. Come on. There he is. There's Venuti. Sure you don't want that drink?
0: He was sitting at his desk, natty as ever, disinterested as ever. I walked over to him, stopped. There was a bullet hole in his forehead. He was dead. There was a gun lying on the floor. I picked it up, examined it. Two bullets had been fired. And it was my gun.

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0: And now Autolite brings back to our Hollywood soundstage Mr. Joseph Cotton in Elliot Lewis's production of Fly By Night. A tale well calculated to keep you in...

0: told you I'd take you to Venuti. What do you think of him?
1: What happened?
0: I found him dead when I came in. A couple of minutes before you did. By the way, who are you?
1: Did you kill him?
0: I know who you are. Your name's Manning.
1: How do you know me?
0: The fella in the picture.
1: What picture?
0: Never mind.
1: Well, you still haven't told me what you're doing here.
0: Venuti's girl. My name's Irene Conway. We had a cocktail date. What kind of date did you keep with him?
1: He swore he saw me leave Garvin's apartment at 11:30 the night Garvin was killed. He lied.
0: He lied about a lot of things.
1: I came here to get the truth out of him, but someone's been here first to shut him up.
0: You never got anything out of him. I'll prove it to you. Garvin was shot on Monday night, wasn't he?
1: That's right. Why?
0: Venuti couldn't have seen you leaving Garvin's place. We were together in my apartment on the other side of town till close to 2.
1: And what made him lie? Why did he do it? Why did he frame me? What? Tell me. Someone paid him to say he saw me leave Garvin's house that night.
0: Maybe.
1: Who paid him?
0: Maybe the man.
1: What man?
0: On Monday, Venuti called me to meet him here at about 5:00. There was a man with him. And when I came in, the man put him away in a hurry. Went right out without even saying goodbye. I know everybody Venuti knows. This man was a stranger.
1: But his name. Didn't Venuti mention his name?
0: No, he wouldn't talk about him. When I asked him what the pictures were, got mad. But I saw one of them.
1: Who was it?
0: You. That's how I recognized you when you came in.
1: Can you describe this man?
0: He was a blonde man. He wasn't pretty. You're pretty. Venuti was pretty. Venuti was prettier than anybody.
1: Listen, Irene, you've got to talk to Charles Borden, my cousin. He's a lawyer. You've got to tell him everything you told me. Will you do that for me?
0: Venuti isn't pretty.
1: Listen,
0: anymore.
1: Irene, Venuti's dead.
0: Somebody's knocking on the door, Mr. Manning. Must be the police. I call the police.
1: Look, my cousin's name is Charles Borden. He's in the Taft building. You go right down to his office and tell him.
0: I know, that's the police. Don't you think you better run?
1: Don't you understand? You've got to do it now. Right now.
0: No, I couldn't right now. I've got to talk to the police. Just a minute.
1: Charles Borden in the Taft building. Will you do it?
0: You better run, Mr. Manning. Run fast.
1: I ran out the back way and into the streets. Now it was time to meet Charlie in the movie theater. Get the jacket and coat from him. Tell him about Irene and the man with my picture. I got settled in one of the empty seats in the back row of the movie and waited. In a little while, Charlie came in and sat down next to me. He had the extra coat and jacket with him.
2: Did you find Venuti?
1: I found him. He was dead when I found him. Shot with my pistol. Here, you take it. Someone's trying to get me, Charlie, and I think I have a lead on it.
2: What kind of lead?
1: A girl named Irene Conway, friend of Venuti's. She saw the man who paid Venuti to put the finger on me. If she doesn't come to you, you've got to find her, Charlie.
2: Okay.
1: Make her tell you what she knows, then follow it up. Hire detectives if you have to. Eric can sign checks for me. I've got about $1,500
2: in my account. Don't worry about the money. I'll take care of it.
1: I need some cash now. I used what I had on phones and streetcars.
2: I put $25 in the jacket.
1: Thanks, Charlie.
2: I hope it fits you. It's my jacket. Mary wouldn't give me one of yours.
1: I'll keep in touch with you by phone.
2: Okay. I'm going. You stay for another 10 minutes or so.
1: Right. Thanks again.
2: Good luck, Mickey.
1: Charlie walked out, leaving the coat and jacket on the seat. I waited 10 minutes. Then picked up the clothes and started to leave when a woman sitting 3 seats away carefully closed her bag of popcorn, leaned over and grabbed me by the arm.
3: What do you think you're doing?
1: Pardon me, please.
3: Stop that man. He's stealing the gentleman's coat. He's a thief.
4: Shh. Wait a minute, you. Where do you think you're going?
1: Now, let go of me. Let
3: Don't
1: go.
3: Let him go, Ashley. That's him. That coat and jacket he's carrying don't belong to him. He's trying to sneak out.
1: Oh,
3: with
1: what
3: him.
1: Are you talking about? These are my things.
3: Oh, no, they're not. I saw you come in. You didn't have them then. That other man sat beside you, and when he went to the men's lounge, you grabbed his clothes.
1: No, you're mistaken. These are my things.
4: Are you sure they don't belong to him, madam?
3: What have I got eyes in my head for? I was sitting only 3 seats away. Of course I'm sure. Go to the men's lounge and find that other gentleman and you'll see whether I'm mistaken. I tell you, call the police.
4: Let's go to the office and get this straightened out.
1: I don't have time. These are my clothes and I'm...
4: I remember you came in your shirt sleeves. Come on.
1: All right, all right. Take me to the manager right now.
4: That's better.
3: You want me to come too? I saw him.
4: Yes, madam. And please don't talk too loud. You're disturbing the patrons.
5: Yeah. Yes? What is it?
4: Mr. Schreier, this woman claims that this man is trying to walk out with a coat and jacket belonging to another patron. Hmm. She says he's in the lounge.
5: Is that so? Go get the gentleman in the lounge.
4: Yes, sir.
1: This is all a mistake. Coat's mine, so's the jacket.
3: It is not. You came in without a coat or a jacket.
1: I don't deny that. The man who brought them was my cousin. I'd left them in his office, and you won't find him in the lounge. He's gone back to his office.
5: You say this coat and jacket are yours?
1: Yes.
5: Can you identify them by the contents of the pocket?
1: Well, there should be $25 in the jacket.
5: In which pocket?
1: I don't remember one of them.
5: Well, we'll soon see. Nothing in this pocket. Ah, here's something. Bill.
1: Yeah, I told you.
5: 5, 10, 15, 25.
3: He could have put the money there. That's no proof the coat's his.
1: I told you it was my jacket. Now, may I have it, please?
5: Oh, just a moment. There's a letter here in the inside pocket. I presume it's yours.
1: Sure, it's mine.
5: And the name on it? If it's your letter, it should have your name on it.
1: Oh, of course. The name is Charles Borden.
5: Yes, it's addressed in care of Charles Borden, but not to Charles Borden.
1: Oh, yeah, I'd forgotten.
5: It's addressed to Manning. Mrs. Michael Manning.
1: Yes, Mrs. Manning is my cousin.
5: Mm-hmm. And what is your address?
1: 5437 Booth Street, Forest Hills.
5: Well, that's the address, all right, madam. I'm afraid you've made a mistake. This man can identify the clothing.
3: This man's a thief.
1: Oh.
5: I don't think he is, madam. My apologies, sir.
1: It's quite all right. I walked out of the theater, lost myself in the crowd, and didn't stop until I was 10 blocks away. Then I slipped into a lunchroom and had my first meal of the day. While I was eating, I took the letter out of the pocket of Charles' jacket. Why hadn't he turned this letter over to my wife? What was in it he didn't want Mary to see? I opened and read it.
6: Leeds, Fulbright and Benning, attorneys at law, 1312 Q Street, Sacramento, California, 12 August, 1950. Dear Mrs. Manning, this is to inform you that you have been named sole beneficiary under the last will and testament of your late uncle, Benjamin Williams. We request that you or your attorney appear in the probate proceedings by means of the enclosed waiver of citation, so that we may make distribution. In our opinion, after taxes, your inheritance will be upwards of $200,000. Sincerely yours, Julius Benning.
1: $200,000. I was stunned at first. Then it suddenly occurred to me. Charlie hadn't said a word about it. Charlie hadn't even shown the letter to Mary. Then I took another look at the date. August 12th. Over a month ago. Then it came into focus. Cousin Charlie was playing the hand alone. He didn't want Mary to have any of that money. Charlie was the one who had framed me. Get me out of the way, then Mary. Then Charlie would be the sole survivor of our late uncle. Charlie had stolen my gun. Then I'd helped him. I'd put my fingerprints on the gun at Venuti's and then given it to Charlie. Charlie was the man with the pictures who paid Venuti to put me on the spot. Huh. I paid my check and grabbed a cab outside. At 8:30, I was running up the steps of Charlie's house.
7: Mickey.
1: I want to talk to you, Charlie.
7: Anyone see you come here?
1: I didn't bother to look. I want to talk to you.
7: All right, Mickey.
1: You had me fooled, Charlie. Frame me and fool me.
7: What are you talking about?
1: You knew Mary had inherited $200,000.
7: $200,000?
1: You knew it. Never told Mary about it. Killed Garvin to get rid of me. Killed Venuti because you were afraid I'd beat the truth out of him. When were you planning to kill Mary?
7: Oh, you're going crazy, Mickey. Now, look, listen
1: now,
7: to me.
1: Now, I'm going to beat a confession out of you, cousin.
7: I swear to you, I don't know what you're talking about.
1: Confess, Charlie. I confessed once. Confess. You didn't confess, Charlie. Well, I'll get someone who'll make you do it. Someone
8: who's an expert at it. Driscoll. Driscoll. Driscoll, West 80th. Here.

0: Driscoll?
1: Yeah.
0: Mickey Manning.
1: Where are you, killer?
0: Charlie Borden's apartment. I've got your murderer for you.

0: Come in, Lieutenant. Come in.
1: Thanks, Manny. I brought somebody. Your wife.
2: Hello, Mickey. Mr. Driscoll called me and said you found Garvin's killer. Have you really, Mickey?
0: Yes. The nudies, too. I told you it was a frame, Mary.
1: Who's the killer, Manny?
0: Cousin Charlie.
2: Now, why should Charlie kill them, Mickey?
3: Because he wanted all that money for himself, don't you see?
2: Because he wanted that $200,000 for himself. Is that why?
3: Yes, that...
0: Wait a minute. How did you know about that $200,000, Mary?
2: I knew it from the day I got the letter from the lawyers. And I said to myself, now, there's no sense in sharing all that money when there's a way to get it all to myself.
3: So you framed me, Mary.
2: So I framed you. Driscoll and I framed you. Driscoll killed Garvin, killed Venuti. Now...
0: Driscoll, what's your salary for killing off-duty?
1: Always off-duty killing. Cogan and I don't have badges. People like Mary here pay us to play act at being cops.
0: That confession I made to you is worthless.
2: No, not at all, Mickey. I have it in my purse. It's a confession a husband made to his wife.
0: Well, tell me something, wife. How did you plant that letter from the lawyers so I'd find it in Charlie's jacket?
2: Well, Charlie called me and told me you needed a jacket. I came to Charlie and persuaded him to take one of his own. Then I slipped the letter in the pocket so you'd find it.
0: Had two people killed for that money just to get rid of me. Why didn't you just kill me and leave the others alone?
2: I like it this way, Mickey. I like testifying at your trial. I like being all broken up because they'll hang you for murder. Driscoll?
1: Yeah. Let's go say hello to Cousin Charlie. Hello, Cousin Charlie. Huh? Cousin Charlie doesn't answer. My, you really beat him up, Manning.
2: Charlie did.
1: No, Cousin Charlie is still alive. He'll be able to talk soon. And if he talks, Mary, we'll be in trouble. Hold this gun on your husband, Mary.
2: All right.
1: Close your eyes if you can't stand this, Manning. I'm going to start on Cousin Charlie where you left off.
3: Leave Charlie alone. Leave him alone. I'll kill you, Driscoll.
4: Mary.
3: Kill you.
4: Mary, get him off me.
2: Driscoll.
3: Drop it, gun. Drop it or stop me. I'll break every bone. Drop it, Mary.
2: Mickey. Oh, Mickey. Now, Mickey.
3: Mary, you go over to that phone. Go over to the phone.
2: All right, Mickey.
0: I call the police. Tell them you're calling for me. Then tell them I know who killed my partner, Garvin.
2: All right, Mickey.
5: Police Department. Lieutenant Randall speaking.
2: This is Mary Manning. I'm calling for my husband, Mickey Manning.
0: Tell them how you framed me, Mary.
2: My husband wants me to tell you how Leo Garvin and a man named Venuti were murdered. It started with a letter I got in which I inherited $200,000.

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0: Next week on Suspense, Miss Miriam Hopkins as star of Miss Bone, the story of three women living in a small town boarding house and the unusual murder that took place there. And in weeks to come, you will hear such famous stars as Milton Berle and Howard Duff appearing in tales well calculated to keep you in suspense.
3: Tonight's suspense play was produced and directed by Elliot Lewis, with music composed by Lucian Morawek and conducted by Lud Bluskin. 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Fly by Night by George and Gertrude Fass was adapted for Suspense by Morton Fine and David Friedkin. Joseph Cotton may soon be seen in the 20th Century Fox production, Two Flags West.
0: And remember, next week on Suspense, Miss Miriam Hopkins in Miss Bone.
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0: I am the Whistler, and I know many things, for I walk by night. 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
1: Yes, friends, it's time for the Signal Oil program, The Whistler. 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Night Final.
0: She was a newspaper woman and a good one. Words came easily to her. Fresh, new, interesting ways of saying what she saw or felt or heard. Her critics and colleagues agreed that regardless of her shortcomings as a person, Helen Conover was a superlative reporter, holder of the Guild Award for on-the-spot reporting, the first woman to win such an honor. Yet now, as she stood in the courtroom, she found it was hard to put her feelings into words, impossible to describe the exhilarating sense of freedom she felt when the judge announced his decision.
2: That's all, Mr. Delavan?
3: That's all, Your Honor.
2: Very well. Divorce granted.
0: As she left the courtroom and started down the hall, she saw her husband's lawyer a few steps ahead.
3: Mr. Jackson.
4: Huh? Oh, Mrs. Delavan. No, I mean Miss Connell.
3: Well, you almost got out of the building before I could thank you.
4: Thank me?
3: Yes, for everything. For the quick, painless way you handled the divorce.
4: Miss Conover, divorce at best is never a painless operation.
3: Well, it is the way you handle it. Is Malcolm really out of town?
4: No, of course not.
3: But then why didn't he...
4: It was all arranged beforehand. I convinced Malcolm it'd be wise not to contest the divorce.
3: Oh? Why?
4: I'd rather not go into that now. He's at home, I think. You'd probably know better than I.
3: Mal was such an angel about it. You know, somehow I suddenly feel a little tender toward him. He was so gentlemanly in everything.
4: Considering the circumstances, I'd say he was.
3: What do you mean, Mr. Jackson?
4: You noted, of course, that Paul Wilson's name wasn't brought into the proceeding.
3: Well?
4: Didn't that strike you as unusual? Wilson was a full-fledged co-respondent if I ever saw one. Your husband isn't entirely blind, you know.
5: See here, if you're implying...
4: You can take it any way you like. Malcolm's a very generous man, Miss Conover. Had he been otherwise, this divorce proceeding might have had some unfortunate overtones. For you, at least.
3: Well, there was nothing wrong. I made it very clear about Paul and me.
4: Yes, of course. Incidentally, Malcolm told me he'd like to see you when it's convenient. You might drop around sometime today.
3: Perhaps I will.
4: Fine. Good day, Miss Conover.

0: Hello, Malcolm.
1: Oh, nice of you to ring the bell, Helen.
0: Oh, now, don't be that way. I've come to tell you how nice you were.
1: For what?
0: Being such a good sport. We can still be good friends.
1: Yes, I suppose that's the fashionable thing for divorced couples, particularly among your pseudo-intellectual friends.
0: Sorry, darling. I'm not going to let you draw me into an argument, especially now.
1: With love on the wing, huh?
0: Right. Let's have a drink, Mal, to our separate futures.
1: Well, if you say so. What'll it be?
0: Bourbon, dear.
1: Oh, you might find something on the desk that'll interest you.
0: Oh, don't tell me. Let me guess. Oh, here we are. A new letter opener. Oriental sheath knife, isn't it? 14 notches on the handle. Ooh, long and bloody history. Mal, why do you ever collect these things?
1: It isn't Oriental. It's South American, and that's not what I'm talking about. Take another look.
0: Hmm? Nothing else here. Just a letter. Mal, where did you get this letter?
1: In the mail. Perfectly normal routine.
0: It's from Paul. Why is he writing you?
1: He'll be in town tomorrow night. For some reason or other, he wants me to come to his apartment at 9. Here's your drink.
0: But why would he...
1: Oh, maybe at long last he's heard about the divorce. Airline pilots out of touch with things, you know.
0: You're going to see him?
1: Of course. Let's drink to him, Helen, to our good friend, that wife stealer superb, Paul Wilson.
0: That's not necessary.
1: You saw now, because you didn't even know he was going to be in town. I knew it and you didn't. That's a great story. Man bites dog.
0: Stop it, Mal. I won't have you talking
1: like
0: that.
1: All right, Helen. You're a great girl, a fine reporter. I resent losing you, I admit it. Just too bad you didn't take enough time out from your reporting to learn to be a woman. Now you'd better go.
0: Listen, Mal.
1: I said you'd better go. He's probably in town now waiting for you. Well?
0: All right. Goodbye, Malcolm.
2: Well, Miss Conover.
0: Hello, Ed. How are things down in the press room?
2: Oh, unholy mess as usual. Still setting up big headlines for little stories. Now, if you folks was on the
0: ball... You're never satisfied, Eddie. Where's Ann?
2: Well, I just saw her go into the office.
0: Thanks. Hi, Byrne.
3: What do you say,
0: Say, your story this morning was great. Ann? Well, crack out the champagne. I hear you did the trick.
4: Yep, it's all over.
0: The old Liberty Bell, let freedom ring.
4: Skip it. Any calls?
0: Our dear city editor called, wants to be sure you're covering the circus opening tomorrow night. Though why you do it, I'll never know.
4: Sentiment, Annie. My first assignment was a circus opening. Haven't missed one since. Though I wish I hadn't promised this time.
0: Other things on your mind, darling? Paul Wilson, maybe?
4: Paul, he called me here?
0: Shouldn't he have?
4: Should tell him where I was?
0: Shouldn't I have?
4: Anne, you can be exasperating.
0: Sorry. I guess I'm just jealous of the success type. A career, lots of men. But really, did you want me to tell Mr. Wilson you were in court? Shedding last year's husband.
4: You didn't?
0: No.
4: Wonder why he's here.
0: How did you ever keep it from him, dear? The divorce,
4: I mean. He's out of town most of the time. I just didn't tell him.
0: He'll be surprised.
4: Yeah.
0: I suppose you have it all planned to marry him as soon as it's final.
4: Don't rush me. I'm just out of this one. What did he say?
0: He wants to see you at 8 tonight. I told him you were tied up tomorrow with the circus.
4: Oh. You'll go with me, won't you?
0: That's your department. Why don't you take Paul? I have another pass you can use. Business and pleasure and all that sort of thing.
4: I'm afraid he doesn't love me that much, but I might ask him tonight.
0: Let me know what he says, will you?
4: Why?
0: Oh, I don't know. Just curious.
5: For the rest of the afternoon, you try to catch up on your work. But it's hard, Helen. Trying to concentrate with your mind on Paul this way. Trying to analyze this strange new freedom. Different now, with a thrill gone out of it and a curious, unsettled, half-bitter feeling in its place. And it hasn't left you hours later as you drive toward Paul's apartment in a taxi. Halfway across town, the driver pulls up at a red flare on the left of the speedway.
0: Oh, what is it, driver?
2: Accident up ahead. Looks like a tough one.
1: All right.
0: Wait a minute, driver. What is it, officer?
1: Get back in that car there, lady.
0: Helen Conover, Daily Post.
6: Huh? Oh, reporter, huh?
0: Yeah, was it bad?
6: Yeah, 3 people killed. One of them was a state senator. Kavanaugh was his name.
0: Senator Kavanaugh?
6: Yeah.
0: Driver, here you are. You go along. I've got a story to file.
5: Yes, Helen, on duty or not, you're a reporter above everything else. A state senator killed. The bodies of two high school students in the wreckage of the other car. So it's 2 hours later, nearly 10 o'clock, when you finally arrive at Paul's apartment.
1: Well, so you finally decided to show up, darling.
0: I'm sorry, Paul. I got here as soon as I could. There was a bad accident. I had to get the story in.
1: You're not supposed to be working this late.
0: Well, I'm a reporter, dear. When a story breaks and I'm there, the Daily Post gets it.
1: Yeah. For God, for country, and the Daily Post, eh?
0: Well, I'm not a reporter now, dear.
1: No?
0: I'm a woman. A single woman.
1: Yeah, I heard about it.
0: Aren't you glad?
1: Nope.
0: What did you say?
1: Helen, just because I buy you a few drinks, take you dancing a couple of times, doesn't mean I intend to break up a man's home.
0: Paul, I told you about
1: Malcolm. You didn't tell me half of it. A man named Jackson looked me up. Your husband's lawyer.
0: Jackson? What did he say?
1: You should have let me in on all these plans of yours, Helen. Malcolm, too.
0: What are you trying to say?
1: I wouldn't have let you go ahead with this divorce.
0: Well, it's all over, Paul. I have my divorce. I did it for you so I could be free.
1: You made a mistake. A bad one. You see, I'm not getting a divorce.
0: You're married.
1: That's right. And Malcolm knew it. I don't know how, but he did.
0: He what?
1: Seems that you got into the wrong game, baby. Ordinarily, it'd be time to pick up your chips and go home. Now you can't even do that.
0: You can't do this to me.
1: It was your own doing, Helen. Don't go blaming me.
0: Rotten.
1: Careful, sweetheart. You'll spoil your makeup.
0: You'll never get away with it, Paul. Do you hear me? You'll never get away with it. I'll
1: you don't know how
0: you
1: funny
0: first.
1: You look, really.
0: Did you hear what I said? I'll
1: hey, wait a minute.
0: You.
1: Wait a minute. Don't. No. Oh, that's a dirty shame. That vase belonged to my favorite aunt. Don't slam the door.
3: 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And now back to the Whistler.

0: The blood rushes to your head as you run out of the apartment, down the stairs to the street. A hatred for Paul boiling up inside you, twice as powerful now as the love ever was. Because it's a helpless hatred. Because Paul is up there now, laughing at you, and you're helpless. Then, as the damp fog begins to clear your head, as your heart stops pounding, a cold, curiously logical idea comes home to you. And you realize that the thing you shouted in anger at him back in the apartment, that you could kill him, wasn't really hysterical at all. It was a statement of fact. You could kill him, Helen. You aren't helpless at all. By the time you arrive at the office the next morning, you've decided exactly how it's going to happen. It begins with Anne. There are things you must plant in her mind, and with Anne, you have to be careful.
1: Congratulations, darling. You scooped the whole town with that crash story last night.
2: Really?
1: Oh, now, don't be wide-eyed, dear. It doesn't become you.
2: Well, it was a lucky break, Anne.
1: And you did a nice job of covering it, I might add.
2: Mm-hmm.
1: Say, what's wrong with you? You're not very enthusiastic.
2: Oh, it's nothing, Anne.
1: Oh, cut it out. I know better. Now, what is it?
2: It's Malcolm.
1: Oh? Malcolm's found out about Paul?
2: Yes, and you know what a temper Malcolm has. Well, he was at his worst, made all sorts of threats.
1: Against you?
2: No, that's why I'm worried. He acted as if he might take it out on Paul. You've never seen anyone so jealous, Anne.
1: Well, keep them apart until it's over. That's all you can do.
2: It's not so easy.
1: You can hide Paul in a crowd tonight.
2: Hmm? How do you mean?
1: Take him to the circus with you. That's the one place Malcolm won't go. Not in his frame of mind.
2: Oh, I'm afraid Paul isn't interested in circuses either. I still want company, though. How about you? Change your mind?
1: Uh-uh. The boss won't let me off the rewrite desk. I'll be at it all night.
2: Oh, I'm disappointed.
1: I'm not. If you spot any stories, call me, will you?
2: Sure, sure. Still wish you were going with me. They say it's quite a show.
0: Yes, Helen, quite a show. But you knew all along that Anne would have to decline your invitation, didn't you? That was part of your plan. Part two takes place at the apartment, your old apartment, to which you've still got a key. From your years as Mrs. Delavan, you know that Malcolm isn't home. At his desk, you pick up Malcolm's long, thin letter opener, hide it in your purse. Half an hour later, wearing a conspicuous red bolero jacket, you're standing in line at the ticket booth in front of Seeley Brothers' giant show. And there's a reason for not using your pass, isn't there, Helen?
3: Hurry, hurry, hurry, Dumbo!
4: Sir, who's this?
5: Right here. Two, please.
4: Two, here you go.
5: Thanks.
6: Three in the grandstand.
4: Three grandstands, thank you.
7: One, please, grandstand.
4: Yes, ma'am, one grandstand. A $50 bill? That's the smallest you got, lady.
7: I'm sorry.
4: But for crying out loud, $50.
7: I said I was sorry.
4: Okay, okay, I can handle it.
0: A red bolero jacket and a $50 bill. You know the man in the ticket booth will remember you, don't you, Helen? And inside the main tent, you slip the jacket off, turn it inside out, and fold it over your arm. Just one of the crowd again. And then, a few minutes later, you slip quietly out a side exit and make your way to the street. It'll be a simple matter to reach Paul's apartment unnoticed on the crowded streetcar. You're standing in an alcove in the hall outside Paul's apartment, waiting for Malcolm to complete his visit and leave. It's nearly an hour before you see him come out and start down the stairs. Almost before he's out of sight, you're down the hall ringing the doorbell.
8: Helen.
2: Aren't you going to ask me in, Paul?
8: Should I? There's a vase or two I forgot to nail down.
2: I'm sorry, Paul. I won't stay long.
8: Okay. Your timing was perfect. Just missed your husband.
2: Yes, I know.
8: Oh?
2: He showed me your letter, Paul. What did you talk about?
8: Oh, Helen, it's all over. Why go on talking about it?
2: It meant a great deal to me, Paul.
8: I'm sorry.
2: No, you're not.
8: Helen, please. Why did you come here?
2: I want to say goodbye, Paul.
8: Goodbye?
2: Yes, I won't bother you anymore. But would you mind too terribly, Paul? Would you mind kissing me goodbye?
8: Of course not. Come here.
2: Oh, Paul.
8: Helen, I never meant... Helen, you...
0: It was a kiss of death, wasn't it, Helen? You stand for a moment looking down at Paul's still face. And then you hurry to the door, cautiously let yourself out of the apartment, hurry back to the circus. The crowd is pouring out of the main tent as you get there. You slip on the red Valero jacket, mingle with the others as they move away from the entrance, babbling excitedly.
9: Yeah. Hey, what were their names?
10: The Flying Carbonis. They've been working together for years.
9: I never seen anything like it. Never. Oh, excuse me, lady.
2: Certainly. A taxi.
9: Where to, lady?
2: Daily Post. No, wait a minute. I'll call the story in. Take me home, driver. Brockhurst Apartments.
11: And about all, Miss Conover?
2: Give me the last paragraph again, will you?
11: Sure. But while last night's performance followed the Shaw Brothers formula right down to the waltzing bear and the death-defying acrobatics of the Carboni troupe, its very adherence to circus tradition assures it a profitable engagement.
2: Mm-hmm. Profitable engagement in a city which has long since demonstrated its loyalty to Tinsel and Tanbark. Got that?
11: Right.
2: Okay, print it. Well, this looks like it. Hello?
12: This is Anne, Helen.
2: Oh, good heavens, Anne, it's 3 a.m. If it's about that review,
12: It isn't about the review, darling. You'd better brace yourself. I have some pretty shocking news.
2: What is it?
12: Paul Wilson was murdered tonight.
2: What?
12: They're holding Malcolm on suspicion.
2: I'll be right down. Anne, I got here as fast as... Ed, what are you doing here?
13: Oh, I had a little extra work to do in the composing room tonight.
2: I've been talking to Ed about the murder, Helen.
14: It's horrible. I can't believe Malcolm
2: That's
14: would...
2: just it. Neither can we. Pretty crude stuff, you know. Advertising a motive all over town like that. Then knocking off your rival with an oriental curio that a correspondence school detective could trace to you.
14: He must have lost his reason.
2: Oh, no. He was pretty jealous, but he wasn't stupid.
14: Well, that's beside the point now. Suppose they'll want me down at police headquarters.
2: You can relax, honey. Police headquarters is coming to you.
14: What's this all about, Anne? Why
2: Just
14: are you,
2: a minute.
14: Sir? All right, Lieutenant Jacobs. This is Lieutenant Jacobs, Helen.
2: How do you do?
15: How do you do?
2: I'd like to ask you a few questions.
14: Well, I'd like to ask a few myself.
15: You'll have a chance in just a moment, Miss Conover. I won't be long. You see, I only have one question.
2: All right.
15: Where were you at 10:15 last night?
14: Well, Anne could have told you that. I was at the circus.
2: Are you sure, dear?
14: Well, I phoned the story into the rewrite
2: desk. Didn't you stop to wonder why I wasn't on the rewrite desk?
14: Well, no, I didn't.
2: You should have. You see, I changed my mind. I went to the circus, too. I used the other pass, the seat next to the one you were supposed to be using.
14: Does this mean you actually suspect me of murdering Paul Wilson?
2: Well, I admit it gave me pause.
15: Your ex-husband claims he and Wilson talked things over, that Wilson was giving you the air.
14: That's a ridiculous lie.
2: Malcolm is pretty sure of his facts. He suggested, quite loudly, too, that you were trying to frame him.
15: It all depends on that one point, Miss Conover. Where you were at 10:15 last night.
2: I already told you. I was covering the circus. If you're awfully concerned about that ticket business...
14: We are.
2: I'll produce the pass I didn't use. It's at home in my tan coat. See, I changed my red bolero jacket and discovered when I got there I'd left the pass at home. So I bought a ticket in the grandstand.
15: You can prove that?
2: I think so. All I had was a $50 bill. The man at the ticket window was terribly irritated with me.
15: I see.
2: I suggest you find out who he is and ask him about the woman in the red bolero jacket. He'll remember me.
15: Well, that's an angle.
2: Now, let me tell you something, Lieutenant. My good friend Anne over here seems to have engineered this. You might be interested in her reasons.
14: Wait a minute,
2: First
14: Helen.
2: First off, she's been jealous of me and my position with this paper ever since she came here. She hates me. She'd do anything to ruin me and my career.
14: Helen.
2: You better tell the truth, Annie. It's all going in the record. And this is the topper, Lieutenant. I introduced her to my former husband at a cocktail party 3 years ago. She's been in love with him ever since.
14: What?
2: She'd do anything right now to save him. Ask her if that's true, Lieutenant. Ask her to answer that one, under oath.
15: Well, what about it, Miss Studdard?
2: All right, I do love him.
0: The Whistler will return in just a moment with a strange ending to tonight's story. Meantime, 2 points it'll pay every driver to remember if you want to be sure of the tops in quality when you buy gasoline. One,
11: in gasoline, it takes extra quality to go farther.
0: And two,
11: Signal is the famous go farther gasoline.
0: Yes, it's a fact. 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That's why we're so proud of Signal's good mileage, which has made Signal gasoline known from Canada to Mexico as the Go Farther gasoline. And it's why we say, to be sure of the tops in gasoline quality, there are just 2 things to remember. One,
11: in gasoline, it takes extra quality to go farther.
0: And two,
11: Signal is the famous go farther gasoline.
0: And now back to the Whistler.

0: Time you see that typescript, it'll be marked Exhibit A.
1: What do you mean?
0: You're a top reporter, Helen. Never missed a trick. But you did last night. That's why we didn't print your story. We used mine instead.
1: You what?
0: Take a look at that headline.
2: The black letters stab into your brain like neon, swim before your eyes. The floor seems to open up and swallow you as the sense of it strikes home.
3: Flying Carboni troop plunges to death in circus accident.
2: You're unprepared, off balance now. No defense for this.
4: Important piece of evidence, Helen. Marked Exhibit A.
2: And as you try frantically to think of some excuse, some way out, Lieutenant Jacob starts bearing in with questions about Paul, about Malcolm, about the night, the apartment. The whole thing, Helen, the whole hideous truth. Until you can't think anymore. Until you find yourself admitting every word of it.
1: And I guess that's all. Now, just let me sleep. Leave me alone.
5: They'll do what they can for you down at headquarters, Miss Conover. Come on, let's go. Thanks, Anne.
0: It was a pleasure.
5: And a good idea. You know, we could use a head like yours downtown.
1: What are you talking about?
5: That morning edition we had Ed print up especially for you, Miss Conover. You see, the Flying Carbonis didn't fall last night. But you did. And for a phony headline at that.

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0: Featured in tonight's story were Betty Lou Gerson and Joan Banks. 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
0: And now, stay tuned for the mystery program that is unique among all mystery programs. Because even when you know who is guilty, you always receive a startling surprise at the final curtain. In the Signal Oil program, The Whistler.

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0: I am the Whistler, and I know many things, for I walk by night. I know many strange tales hidden in the hearts of men and women who have stepped into the shadows. Yes, I know the nameless terrors of which they dare not speak.
1: And now for the Signal Oil Company, the Whistler's strange story. Dear Diary.
0: Two lone cars streaked through the late Southern California night, south along the coast route toward San Diego. In the first car, Mike Jordan, his face drawn and tense, his forehead beaded with cold sweat, stepped hard on the accelerator. And the car behind him matched his speed, closing the gap between them. With one frantic turn of the wheel, Mike swerved his car onto a side road, narrowly missing the ditch. But the car behind him had anticipated his move and made the turn after him. And then cut sharply into Mike's car, forcing him off the road.
2: Come on, Mike, get out of the car.
3: Okay, Len, okay, I'll get out. But don't shoot. Don't shoot, Len. Listen to
2: Shut
3: me.
2: Shut up. Monty, check the car, see if you can find it.
3: Here, let me tell you about it, Len. You see, this is
2: what... Said shut up. I ought to finish you off right now. Run out on me, will you?
3: I was going to come back, Len. Honest, I was.
2: Yeah, I'll bet you were. Find anything, Monty?
4: Pack of the bills in a suitcase. Only 10 grand here, though. Our cut was 15.
2: Come on, Mike, talk. Where's our other 5 grand?
3: It's gone, Len. I had bills. I paid them.
2: You had bills. Who are you?
3: Look, Len, look. I'll get it back for you. Honest,
2: yeah,
3: I will.
2: Bet you will. If you live long enough.
4: He won't do you any good dead, Len. Make him get the dough.
2: Yeah, maybe you're right. All right, how are you going to get it?
3: I don't know. I don't know yet, but I'll get it somehow.
2: When?
3: Pretty quick, Len, pretty quick. Just give me a little time for a little.
2: Okay, okay. I'll be a nice guy. I'll give you a week.
3: But, Len, a week?
2: A week. You better get a real bright idea that pays off. And don't pull any funny stuff.
3: I won't, Len. You just tell me where to meet you a week from tonight.
2: I won't be hard to find, Mike. I'm driving back to Santa Monica with you right now. Monty will follow us. We're taking a room, Monty and me, in that same dinky hotel you live in. And we'll be there, watching you, all week long.

You'd naturally expect us to receive some very complimentary letters from the prize winners in Signal's recent $10,000 contest, and we did. But the letter I'd most enjoy passing along to you tonight is from a contestant who did not win a prize. It's from Mrs. Elsie McClelland of San Diego, who wrote, "Although I was one of the losers in your contest, I am really a winner after all. You see, when I entered the contest, I changed from another well-known gasoline to Signal gas. Not only did my husband and I notice improved mileage, but we found Harris Mills, your dealer at 1800 Imperial Avenue, San Diego, very courteous and always helpful in minor repairs and service. Because I believe in giving credit where credit is due, I want to take this opportunity to express my appreciation for your Go Farther gasoline and the helpful dealer who sells it to us." Well, Mrs. McClelland, because I too believe in giving credit where credit is due, I want to add my thanks to that of Signal Oil Company for one of the nicest letters we've ever received. After hearing the benefits you noticed when you switched to the famous Go Farther gasoline, I should think every Whistler fan listening tonight would want to test out his own car on at least a couple of tankfuls of Signal, wouldn't you?

0: Well, Mike, you've pulled a lot of shady deals in your time. But this time you gambled and lost. You tried for the easy money. Pulled a small payroll job in Long Beach 3 nights ago that Len and Monty had cased. You thought you could run out on the split up with them. But they caught up with you, took the money that was left, and gave you a week to dig up the $5,000 you spent before they overtook you. A week, Mike, with Len and Monty staying in the same cheap Santa Monica hotel where you live, where they can keep an eye on you. Early the next afternoon, you find yourself walking along a path in the park above the beach. Suddenly, a gust of wind catches up a blur of color and wraps it around your head.
1: What the devil?
2: Oh, you stopped it. I'm so glad.
1: Stop what? Oh, that's a scarf.
2: My scarf. The wind took it right off my head.
1: And blew it right onto mine. I couldn't figure what it was. Here.
2: Thanks. I hope it didn't frighten you.
1: No, it's okay.
2: Oh, goodness. It's blowing my diary over there on the bench.
1: I'll get it.
2: Oh, no, don't. I'll get it. I'd rather...
1: Yeah, here it is.
2: I'll take it.
1: Okay, you got it.
2: I'm sorry. Thanks for retrieving all my possessions for me. I'd better go now.
1: I'll walk with you, if you don't mind, Anne.
2: Why, no, I don't. How did you know my name?
1: It's engraved very neatly on your diary.
2: Oh, yes.
1: What's the rest of your name?
2: Wilson.
1: Anne Wilson. Oh, that's a nice name. Mine's Mike Jordan.
2: You live here in Santa Monica?
1: Born here. You?
2: I live here now. I was born in Nebraska.
1: Been here long?
2: 6 months yesterday.
1: And every day of it recorded in your diary, huh?
2: You're laughing at me now.
1: No.
2: But I'm not fooling myself, you know. I'm still a small-town girl. Just as drab and mousy as when I left Nebraska.
1: You're putting words in my mouth.
2: I'm sorry. I shouldn't talk like that. You've been very kind. Thanks again. I turn here.
1: So do I. Where do you live?
2: See, up there on the hill. That big old house with the wall around it.
1: You live there? Why, that's old Silas Mueller's place.
2: You know him.
1: Know him? Who doesn't around here? He was old when I was a kid. We used to climb over those walls, and he'd chase us, waving his cane and threatening to wail the tar out of us. How come you live there?
2: I work for him. I'm a practical nurse. He's quite old now and not too well.
1: Old is right. What is he, about 100?
2: He's 83. I feel so sorry for him. He's all alone in the world. No one ever comes to visit him, except his doctor. And he doesn't come very often. Mr. Mueller says he doesn't like to spend money on doctors.
1: From what I hear, he doesn't like to spend money, period. They say he gave up trusting banks a long time ago. Keeps his money around the house somewhere so he can count it every so often. You ever seen him counting it?
2: I know. No, of course I haven't. What a really silly thing to say.
1: I guess it was, wasn't it? Well, Anne, maybe I'll come by and see you sometime.
2: Oh, I'd rather you didn't. I mean,
1: huh?
2: Well, not there at the house anyway. But I usually come down to the park and bring my lunch at noon, and sometimes before dinner I walk along the beach.
1: Okay, Anne. Maybe I'll catch up with you again.
0: Back at the hotel, you stretch out on the bed, light a cigarette. You have plenty to think about, haven't you, Mike? Len, Monty, the $5,000 they expect you to pay back within a week. But you keep thinking about Anne Wilson. The way she started when you suggested that old Silas Mueller kept his money right there in the old house where she works. You're sure you were right, aren't you, Mike? Sure that Anne knows the money is there. Odd, isn't it? An hour ago, you were groping for a solution, a place to get the money. And now, quite by accident, you've met Anne Wilson, probably the most innocent girl in the world. And she may lead you to that money.
1: Yeah? Oh, come in, Len.
3: I intend to. Who's the doll?
1: What?
3: The doll in the park.
1: Oh. Oh, no one. I just ran into her. I never saw her before this afternoon.
3: Ah. You got nothing better to do? Just walk in the park?
1: You said I had a week, Len.
3: You have. And the weekend's next Saturday night. Don't be spending no more days walking dolls around in the park.
1: Look, Len, let me do it my way, will you? You and Monty stay off my back for a while and give me a chance to work something out.
3: Something to do with the doll?
1: Maybe. I won't run because I'd know you'd find me.
3: Yeah, I would.
1: Will you leave me alone till Saturday?
3: Sure, Mike. Sure. I'll leave you alone till Saturday.
4: There isn't much time, is there, Mike? And it's a long chance you've got to take, but it's your only chance. If old Silas Mueller does keep his money in his ancient house where Ann Wilson works, then you and Ann must become good friends. Good friends, in a hurry. Late that same afternoon, you walked a few blocks down to the beach. You see Ann standing almost at the edge of the surf, watching the brilliant sunset. It's beautiful, isn't it?
2: What? Oh, Mr. Jordan, I'm afraid I was lost to the world.
4: You think you can put that sunset in your diary?
2: I'm going to try.
4: Oh, look at it, Ann. The sun's slipping out of sight.
2: It's unbelievably beautiful. When I was a little girl, I used to think I knew where the sun went at sunset.
4: Oh, really? Where?
2: I was convinced it hid in a big maple grove just west of town.
4: Ann, I want you to believe me. I thought about you all afternoon.
2: Why, Mr. Jordan.
4: Oh, can it be Mike? Just Ann and Mike?
2: Well, yes, I guess it can. Mike?
4: Good. At first, I thought it was silly the way I was thinking about you. I just met you, talked to you a few minutes, but I couldn't get you out of my mind. Ann, can you believe that?
2: Yes. Yes, Mike, I can believe that. I can believe it because I want you so very much, and because I've thought of you, too, all afternoon.
4: Good thoughts, I hope.
2: Good thoughts.
4: I'm glad.
2: Oh, my, look at the time. Mr. Mueller will be furious if dinner's not on time.
4: Will it take you long to fix it?
2: Oh, Martha does that, the housekeeper. But Mr. Mueller likes to have me bring him his tray and then eat with him. Poor old man. I'm the only company he has.
4: Lucky old man, with you for a dinner partner.
2: Well, I really must go now, Mike.
4: All right. I'll walk with you. Do you ever get a night off, Ann?
2: After dinner's over, I do. I almost never go out, but I can. Mr. Mueller goes to sleep right after dinner.
4: About 8:30?
2: Uh-huh.
4: Will you meet me at the corner south of you tonight at 8:30?
2: Oh, Mike, I'd love to.
4: And that's just the beginning, isn't it, Mike? You meet Ann every night at 8:30. Each night bringing you nearer to your deadline with Len and Monty. You were right about Ann. She's a love-starved kid, completely carried away by your attention to her. You wish fervently that you had more time for the build-up. But every time you walk through the lobby, Len and Monty are sitting there, staring at you. Silent reminders that you haven't much time left. Shortly before your 8:30 date with Ann on Friday night, the night before your deadline, you start through the lobby toward the door.
3: Hey, Mike. Mike.
1: Oh. Oh, hello, Len.
3: Come over here a minute.
1: Okay.
3: Sit down, Mike.
1: I'm in a hurry, Len.
3: Sit down.
1: Okay.
3: Monty here tells me you got a good thing, Mike.
1: What do you mean?
3: The doll.
1: Oh. Well, yeah, maybe. I'm not sure yet.
3: Monty's sure. Says the old man she works for is loaded. Isn't that right, Monty?
5: Yeah, loaded and sick. Awful sick.
3: Monty says the old man keeps his money around the house and maybe won't live long.
1: Yeah? Well, maybe he won't. Only look, Len, tomorrow night's awful soon. I mean, if I could have more time...
3: Monty and me want you to take more time.
1: What?
3: Don't we, Monty?
5: Sure we do.
1: You mean that?
3: We said it.
1: Oh, that's great, Len, great. How much time?
5: All the time in the world, Mike.
1: Oh, gee, that's swell.
3: 3 days.
1: Oh, now, wait a minute.
3: 3 days. We'll see you Tuesday. Oh, and, Mike.
1: Yeah?
3: Forget the $5,000.
1: What?
3: Forget the $5,000. Make it 20.
4: Days. That isn't much of a reprieve, is it, Mike? And now Len and Monty want $20,000 instead of $5,000. You're desperate by the time you pick up Anne at your regular meeting place and drive to the spot on the beach that's become your nightly rendezvous.
2: Mike, what's wrong? If I've done something, I'm so sorry.
6: You haven't done anything, Anne. Oh, I'll be all right in a little while. Just talk to me, huh? Anything at all, but just talk.
2: All right, Mike, I'll talk. I'll talk to you like I talked to you in my diary. They're for lonely people, Mike. Diaries.
6: Are you lonely, Anne?
2: No, not anymore. But I was. All my life I was lonely till I found you. No one to talk to. No one who'd understand. That's why I got a diary. I tried to kill myself once, Mike. I was so lonely. But they saved me. Brought me back to the loneliness. And I never understood why. Until I met you.
6: Less than a week ago.
2: In time, but not in my heart. Oh, Mike, I've waited for you so long.
6: Anne. Put that in your diary, darling.
2: I'll be glad to.
6: Oh, Anne. Anne, I love you. But I haven't any money, any job, and I want to marry you.
2: Marry me? Oh, Mike.
6: I can't marry you without money. Lots of it.
2: But why, Mike? All I want is you.
6: I'm used to money. Lots of it. I made it, spent it. There's more money in the world. I want it for us, Anne.
2: Is it so important, Mike? Money? It isn't to me.
6: It is to me. It is to lots of people. Old Silas Mueller, he thinks it's so important he won't even spend it. He just looks at it, feels it. He's going to die soon and he won't part with any of it. So he dies. Who gets it? He's got no one, no one in the world. Oh, it would mean everything to us, Anne.
2: Mike, we couldn't. We're not thieves.
6: Then you do know where it is. You've seen him with it, haven't you? You know where he keeps it.
2: Mike, my arm.
6: You do know. You do know. You do.
2: Yes. Yes, I saw him. I wasn't spying. It was an accident. I went away quickly and he didn't see me.
6: Did you tell anyone?
2: No, of course not.
6: Oh, good, good.
2: Mike, please take me home now.
6: In a minute, darling. Oh, Anne. Oh, I meant what I said. I do want money for you. But before I can even think about that, I need money, Anne. I have debts, big debts. I was ill, Anne, a long time. It was expensive.
2: Oh, Mike, I'm sorry. I didn't know.
6: I didn't want you to. But, well, you know now.
2: I'm glad you told me, Mike. It makes all the difference in the world.
4: You're sure of her now, aren't you, Mike? The lie about your illness was a sudden inspiration, but it touched her deeply, just as you knew it would. And for the moment, you're willing to leave her, to let her love for you and her great sympathy for your need of money blend into a solution for you. You don't hear from Anne until late the next afternoon.
7: Hello?
2: It's Anne, Mike.
7: Oh. I wondered if I'd hear from you.
2: I've had a pretty busy day. It's Martha's day off. She won't be back till tomorrow. Mr. Mueller's worse, Mike. I don't see how I can get away to meet you tonight.
7: You'll have to stay there, alone with him?
2: I don't know what else to do, Mike. Dr. Thorne just left. He's coming back when he finishes at the hospital at 8:00.
7: I see. Anne, do you love me?
2: More than anything, Mike. More than life itself.
7: That's all I need to know, Anne.
4: It's a perfect setup, isn't it, Mike? Anne, loyal, simple Anne, alone with old Silas Mueller. By 7:30 that night, you're standing in the patio below Silas Mueller's darkened bedroom. You see Anne seated at a desk in the living room, her back to you, writing. Noiselessly, you climb up the trellis to the balcony leading off Silas Mueller's room. The French doors are ajar, obviously for ventilation. Inside, you slip on your driving gloves. A dim wall light burns on the far side of the room, and you can see the outlines of the old man's form in the bed. He's breathing heavily. Quickly, you move to the bed. Hold the pillow over his face. It didn't take long. He was very weak. You cross the room, open the door, and step out into the hall. And as you turn toward the stair...
2: I was afraid you'd come tonight.
6: Anne, Ann, for the love of heaven, don't scream.
2: He's dead, isn't he? You've killed him.
6: Ann, it was for us. There was no other way. You must believe that. What's that?
2: The doorbell. That must be Dr. Thorne.
6: Ann, you won't say anything?
2: No, Mike. I won't. I won't say anything. The next door down, my room. Go in there and wait

0: He's gone now. Dr. Thorne's gone. He said Mr. Mueller's heart gave out.
1: And?
0: They'll be coming for the body. There isn't time for talk.
1: Yeah, sure. We'll meet tomorrow night at 8 and talk then.
0: I'll be at 9th and Rail.
1: What?
0: Tomorrow night at 8.
1: 9th and Rail? But why not the usual place? Why 9th and Rail?
0: I'll be at 9th and Rail, Mike. You want the money now, don't you?
1: And I...
0: It's my fault, really. If you hadn't met me, you wouldn't be a murderer now. You wouldn't be a thief. And a murderer.
1: Ann, for the love of
0: the
1: heaven...
0: The money's in his room. The strong box. I took the keys and opened it. We'll get the money for you now, Mike.
2: You follow Ann back to Silas Mueller's room, observing her closely. She's dangerous to you now, isn't she, Mike? Her dull, lifeless manner, the mechanical way she thinks and moves. It's shock, isn't it? You're sure she'll break soon, pour out the whole story to the police. Her honesty will demand that. The money's in neat packets, tens, twenties, hundreds. It's a fortune. Anne doesn't even look as you take it. She turns, walks mechanically out into the hall. The hall at the head of the stairs. You follow her. And as you see her at the top of the first step, you know what you must do. And now Anne lies dead at the bottom of the stairs. You're sure no one will connect you with her death. Certain no one knows you were here. That only Lynn and Monty are aware that you even know Anne. Then you remember her diary. You can't leave without it. It tells too much about you and Anne. You're certain of that. You race back to her room. Search feverishly for it through everything. It's nowhere to be found. Your knees go weak and you sink onto the bed. Your throat is dry and parched. You look around quickly for a drink, pick up a glass of water from Anne's nightstand, and you pull yourself together and resume your search for the diary. Suddenly you remember. You saw Anne downstairs writing as you came in. You hurry down to the living room. A bulky envelope lies on the desk. An envelope addressed to you, Mike.
1: It's the diary. Anne's diary.
3: I've got it now.

0: I've often said, it's too bad automobile engines can't be made of glass. Through the glass, you'd see some amazing things. You'd see how ordinary motor oils break down under heat, forming harmful varnish. And you'd see how this varnish clogs up important engine parts, causing your car's performance to slow down while gas and oil consumption go up. 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You'd see that even under extreme heat, Signal Premium doesn't break down and form varnish. 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But even though your motor is not made of glass and you can't see inside it, you can be sure its performance is being protected in these important ways. If you'll just remember two things. Get your next oil change at a Signal service station. 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
1: It's over, isn't it, Mike? You run all the way back to your hotel. Silas Mueller and Ann Wilson are dead in the old Mueller house. And you have his money and Ann's diary. You're sure you're in the clear, that no one can possibly connect you with the crimes. Len and Marty will know. But they're only interested in their $20,000 split. You're out of breath, perspiring freely when you get on the elevator back in your hotel.
2: Hi, Mr. Jordan. You look all in.
3: Yeah, Johnny, I'm tired. Say, how come you're on tonight, Johnny? You're the day boy, aren't you?
2: Yeah, I changed with Bill today. I had to go to a funeral, my aunt's, at the 9th and Rail.
3: 9th and Rail? Well, what do you mean?
2: Funeral parlor there, Wortham's.
3: Funeral parlor? You sure it's at 9th and Rail?
2: Sure, I'm sure. Wasn't I there? Your floor, Mr. Jordan.
3: Huh? Oh, sure, yeah, thanks. Meet me at 9th and Rail. I'm sure she said that. Ah. Oh. The diary. I gotta sit down and read it. Huh. The last page, it's addressed to me. Why? I just talked to you on the phone, Mike. Told you Mr. Mueller and I were alone. It was a test, Mike, that call.
4: If you come tonight,
5: I'll know it was only Mr. Mueller's money you wanted. And if anything happens to him, it will be my fault, really, and I'll have to pay for what I've done. You say Mr. Mueller will die soon anyway, and he has no one to leave his money to. That you need it, so you should have it. That isn't right, Mike, but I love you so that there's not much right left in me. Funny, I've waited so long for love, and I do love you. But if you come tonight, I'll know why. And after you go away with the money, I'll mail this diary to you. I wouldn't want anyone else to find it for your sake. Tomorrow, if you want to see me, I'll be at 9th and Rail. It's a funeral parlor, Mike. If you come tonight and do what I fear you will do, after you leave, I'm coming back to my room and drink the contents of the glass on the nightstand. It's a slow poison, Mike. But I won't suffer long. Not over an hour.
3: Poison. That water on the nightstand in Anne's room. It was poison. And I drank it. This sweat. I...
6: Desk. Hello, this is the lobby desk.
3: Help.
6: I'm sorry, I can't hear you. Will you speak louder, please? Hello?

0: Let that whistle be your signal for the Signal Oil program, The Whistler, each Sunday night at this same time. Signal Oil Company has asked me to remind you that your contribution to the community chest will not only support the countless Red Feather agencies, but in addition, this year's contribution must meet the vastly increased need for moral, spiritual, and recreational programs for our men and women in uniform. 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
1: 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Its title, The Crimson Crusader.

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1: Reno Sheriff's Office calling all cars, Denton, Reno Sheriff's cars to broadcast 200 at 219 Peavine Street, 219 Peavine. See the woman.

you were to fall heir to $1 million tonight, you might go out tomorrow and purchase a more costly automobile. But if you were wise, you'd go right on using police car performance gasoline, because money can't buy a better gasoline than Rio Grande. This favorite fuel of the well-to-do and those in moderate circumstances alike is also the specified choice of the officials of 30 leading cities and counties throughout California. Rio Grande cracked gasoline is the always dependable driving force which powers more police cars, fire engines, ambulances, and other emergency equipment wherever it is sold than any other brand. And the reason back of all this universal popularity is neither accident nor mere guesswork. Police, fire, and hospital authorities selected Rio Grande de Crack because this fine motor fuel proved itself by actual tests in competition against all the rest. They have to have a gasoline that delivers quicker right-on-the-nose starting, steadier acceleration, long mileage endurance, greater reserve power, and the winning punch of speed if you need it. Rio Grande de Crack is that gasoline. It has what it takes. It meets every rigid requirement of those who know their gasoline best because they drive the most. Countless motorists are profiting by the experience of these California authorities, and you too may find out for yourself by dropping in at your Rio Grande dealers tomorrow morning. Give that automobile of yours real police car performance by always using Rio Grande cracked gasoline, the West's most highly recommended gasoline, the fuel that gives you a longer, more efficient run for less money.

0: The case we are to hear tonight was taken in the main from the confidential files of the Washoe County, Nevada Sheriff's Office. We therefore ask Sheriff Ray Root of Reno to prepare a personal message for you.
1: For years, the nations of the world have tried to stop the harrowing evil of dope distribution. Prices paid by drug addicts for their daily stint of opium, morphine, or heroin are far higher today than at any time in the past 20 years. There is a shortage of dope in the underworld, due mainly to the efforts of the federal and state agencies in apprehending and convicting the leaders of dope smuggling rings. Federal policy today centers not so much upon arresting minor peddlers and trying through them to trace their sources of supply, but instead to strike at the roots of the traffic itself. It was this policy that led to the activities of federal agencies in cooperating with my office in breaking up the powerful dope ring in Reno. The situation is by no means definitely wiped out, but great headway has been made in destroying the power of dope in Nevada. I shall have more to say regarding this case at the close of the program.
0: Calling All Cars is honored tonight to present as guest artist on this program the famous star of the stage and screen, Miss Catherine DeMille, in the role of Joyce McAllister. Our story opens in the middle of March, 1937, in the office of Sheriff Root in Reno.
1: So you're from Santa Barbara, Miss McAllister.
2: Yes, but for the next few weeks, I'm a permanent resident of Reno.
1: Off with the old and on with the new, eh?
2: Well, not for me. This is the one and only time.
1: I hear you're interested in police work.
2: Oh, in a way, yes. I studied a little about criminology and all, but...
1: Well, we don't have much time for that sort of thing in this office. Usually, it's a case of touch and go when a crime is committed here.
2: Does that apply to all of them?
1: Well, all except junk.
2: Junk?
1: Yes, dope, narcotics.
2: Oh.
1: But that's a case for the federal government in the first place. About all we can do is to arrest a few addicts or maybe a small-time peddler or two. And that's about our limit. When it comes to reaching the biggies, that's out of the question.
2: But why?
1: Well, for a lot of reasons. First, we're all too well known around here to get the goods on them. The ones who should be enforcing the law don't always see fit to take action just when we think they should. And as a consequence, there's quite a lot of traffic and narcotics going on around here.
2: Yes, I've noticed that there was something wrong in some of the branches of the law enforcing business.
1: Now, you take the case of Blanche Creek. She's in jail now, charged with possessing narcotics. She's a sick woman, mentally sick more than anything else. But my budget doesn't even allow me to hire a matron. You know, that woman hasn't even got anybody to talk to.
2: Perhaps there's something I could do.
1: Well, you might talk to her if you want to. She's trying to shake off the junk.
2: Junk? Oh, I know, dope.
1: Sure. It takes 6 or 8 grains a day. She's a mainliner, too.
2: What's a mainliner?
1: She injects the dope into the main vein when she can get a needle.
2: And when she can't get one?
1: Well, she scratches the skin till it bleeds and then squeezes a handkerchief or other piece of cloth that's been wet with a morphine solution.
2: That's horrible.
1: Yeah, maybe, but you'd be surprised what a person will do when the dope habit gets him.
2: Sheriff, I've got an idea. Why not let me help you catch these so-called higher-ups?
1: Well, I don't know just what you could do to help.
2: I could see this woman you have in jail, and maybe I could get her to tell where she gets the drugs.
1: Oh, not a chance. If I sent you over there, she'd be suspicious right away.
2: Oh, she doesn't have to know you sent me.
1: I don't see how we can keep her from it.
2: So what's the penalty in the state for writing worthless checks?
1: About 90 days. Depends on the person, I guess.
2: All right, I'm going to write a check. I'll get my hotel to cash it. I'll write it on a bank where I have no account, and that'll make an outright case against me. You can put me in jail with that woman.
1: That's a serious thing, Miss McAllister.
2: Is anything more serious than the peddling of narcotics to persons already helplessly addicted?
1: Well, when you put it that way, I guess not.
2: You see to it that I'm placed where I can talk to Blanche Creek, and I'll get all the information you need.
0: A few days later, Joyce McAllister sat on the edge of a jail cot, looking into the pain-racked face of Blanche Creek. Suddenly, the woman sat bolt upright on her cot and seized the girl's wrist.
3: Get me a bindle, will you? Get me something. I can't stand this. I've got to have it. I've got to.
2: Oh, quiet. You'll be all right.
3: I won't be all right. I know what's coming. Pretty soon I'll go to pieces again. It'll be horrible.
2: Maybe if I knew where to go, I could get some for you.
3: I know I can get it.
2: Where?
3: No. Don't let them give me any. I can beat it. I can stick it out. The hard way. I want to beat it.
2: When did you have any last?
3: 2 days ago. See, I'm already sneezing. That's a good sign. As soon as the sneezing stops, I'll be off the junk.
2: But don't you think you should sort of taper off?
3: No. Oh, tell these people, no matter how hard I beg, don't give me the junk. Let me do it the hard way.
2: Oh, but that'll take us a long time.
3: I don't care how long it takes. The hard way is the only sure way.
2: I've been mainlining 6 and 7 grains a day. You can't keep that up.
4: It must be awfully expensive.
2: Yeah. It takes a couple of $100 a month. Sometimes more to buy the stuff. That's why so many of us have to start stealing and robbing. As long as I'm on the junk, I can't work, so figure it out for yourself.
4: I don't think it can be figured out.
2: I'm just one of hundreds like me in this town. Thousands, I'd say.
4: How'd you get started?
2: Well, I don't remember exactly. But sometime I was in school. High school. I was only about 16 then. Some of us started smoking marijuana. Just for fun, you know. Then, little by little, we got the more powerful stuff, so here I am.
4: You mean to say it was possible for you to get drugs as a high school girl?
2: Sure, it's a cinch. It's easier now than it was then. The kids are being made junkers every day. The traffic has to have more junkers to get a bigger market. Oh,
4: but surely these men, these peddlers, don't sell dope to children.
2: Oh, don't they? That's what you think. The junkers have to peddle it and make new converts. That's the only way they can get the money to buy their own stuff. This town's full of it. Most of us came here to get divorced. What we need is divorce from drugs.
4: Don't the police do anything?
2: The law. Bah! Why, the biggest part of the law is the biggest crook among the junk dealers.
4: Who is he?
2: Never mind. Never mind. I've said too much already. Forget it. Listen, don't squeal on me, dearie. And don't let him give me any more. I want to beat it. Oh, I'll get a doctor. Get somebody.

0: I tell you, Sheriff, I couldn't stand it. There she lay, writhing in pain, screaming for dope and pleading with me to get it, and still screaming that she didn't want it. Oh, I thought I'd go mad.
1: I shouldn't have let you go in there by yourself.
0: Oh, we've got to do something to help this woman. We've got to do something to help all these others who are trying to fight a habit that's overpowering them. I tell you, I've seen enough and heard enough to last me a lifetime.
1: And you've been there only a week. I've been in this place for years, seeing what you've seen. But I couldn't do anything about it.
0: Why couldn't you do something about it? You're an officer of the law, aren't you?
1: Yes, but what can I do? I've known for months of the increase in the traffic. Everywhere I turn, we run up against a blank wall of influence. Influence that we can't break down. We've got no funds to make purchases for evidence. And even if we did have, every peddler in town knows all my men. Besides, the best we can do is pinch the small fry. We can't touch the higher-ups.
0: I can. With the information this woman has given me, I'm going out and I'm going to find out who's at the head of this dope traffic. I'm going
1: to... Hey, wait a minute. You might not be so lucky if someone heard you. Say, if I'd known it was going to affect you this way,
0: my mind's made up. I'm going to find out first if Blanche Creek told the truth. Then I'm going to find out why something can't be done about it.
1: You know, it's just occurred to me that you might have something there. Nobody in this town knows you. At least no one in that element. You've been in jail a week. They probably know that. They probably know you've been talking to this woman. You might be just the person I need.
0: Well, let's pretend I am anyway, hmm?
1: I wonder if you realize, though, what you're sticking your neck into.
0: Listen, I'm no baby. I can take it.
1: And just the same, it's dangerous. These junk dealers have a big thing. They'll not let a girl upset the apple cart.
0: Listen, if you're with me, say so. If you're not, I'll go it alone.
1: I'm with you. To the limit. You're about the only person around here who could expect results. But I warn you, nobody's going to peddle junk to a non-user. And you hardly look like a junker.
0: And don't forget that I spent a week in a cell with Blanche Priest. I know how to operate. Besides, I can say I want it for her.
1: Well, maybe that'll work. Anyway, it's worth trying.
0: Anything's worth trying. It'll help even one person who's in the condition Blanche Creed is.
1: At any rate, you're going to need some practical instruction. Now, you'll have to start by buying a bindle.
0: Just a small packet?
1: Yeah, just enough for one shot. Buy it from any old alley peddler.
0: Oh, but it's not the alley peddlers we want. Mrs. Creed told me that the very man responsible...
1: Yes, now you take it easy. You start with a bindle, and then you gradually work up until you're buying it by the ounce. And then even by the half pound for big dough. Only, I don't know where the big dough's coming from.
0: I'll get it some way. I have some money of my own. I'll spend every penny of it. I'll get some more somewhere else.
1: Well, if you get started and it looks like you're going to get on the inside of something, we'll find a way to make the buys. After all, there's still a government in Washington.
0: Have you any idea who these higher-ups are?
1: Yes, I have. But we won't go into that now. Say, there's a Chinese angle to this case, and that always spells danger and trouble.
0: I'm not afraid.
1: What did Mrs. Creed suggest that you do?
0: She told me that I could buy the stuff by standing in front of a cigar store down near the bus depot on Main Street.
1: Hey, is that place peddling junk?
0: No, she said not to go inside. The man who runs the place is on the level as far as she knows. But that's a contact point. I just go there and stand around till one of the peddlers comes along.
1: And that place is handy to some pretty tough gambling joints. Better watch your step.
0: Are the gamblers in on this, too?
1: Oh, no. Having the peddlers around is not so hot for their business. Takes a lot of capital to hit the junk.
0: Well, tough or not, I'm going down there. I'll get to the bottom of this thing if it takes the rest of my life.
2: That night, Joyce took up her stand in front of the tobacco shop. Her heart pounded violently as she stood in the glare of the light from the flickering street lamp. She held the fur collar of her bright crimson jacket tight about her throat. The chill wind whipped her skirt into a swirling shadow. She trembled with apprehension as she heard single footsteps approach, stop, then pass on. In a moment, the footsteps returned. On two successive nights, Joyce McAllister made dollar purchases of morphine. But on the third night, another man approached. Fear mounted in strangling suddenness.
3: I got the morph, sister.
0: Gee, good. I need it.
3: What do you want with this stuff? You ain't no junker.
0: I want it for Blanche. She's in jail.
3: Oh, so you got to see her, did you?
0: Sure. I was in the same cell with her for a week. She needs it.
3: Okay. I'll be seeing you.
0: Say, wait a minute.
3: Yeah?
0: I need a bigger amount. Several bindles.
3: Huh? What for?
0: Well, Blanche thinks she's going up for a wrap. She's storing it up.
3: Oh, well, I always said a woman could hide this stuff better than a man.
0: Well, how about it?
3: Sure. Yeah, here's six bindles. Enough?
0: Well, it'll do for this time. How much?
3: $6.
0: Well, here you are. Five and what? $6.
3: Yeah.
0: When can I get some more?
3: Anytime, sister. Hey, what's your name, kid?
0: Joy. Joe. Jean.
3: Oh, fine. You're okay, Jean. Anytime you want more, let me know.
0: Well, I want more right away. As a matter of fact, I want an ounce or two.
3: An ounce?
0: Sure, I'm tired of fooling around with Bindle.
3: Yeah, but Jean, an ounce.
0: Well, if you can't get it for me, I'll get it from somebody else.
3: No, that ain't it. Only I ain't got that much. I'll have to pass the word up front. I don't know, though.
0: Say, what's the matter with you guys? You're too wishy-washy for me.
3: Well, Joe said you was all right, and I guess he knows. But all I can do is pass the word up. Jeez, Jean, I wouldn't dare go to the front myself.
0: When can I get it?
3: I don't know. I'll pass the word and get Joe to. You'd better drop into Wu Sing's down on Peavine.
0: At the public club?
3: Yeah, that's the place. 219. Just drop in casual-like. If the word's good, the chinks will fix you up.
0: Okay, thanks.
3: Say, hey, Jean, if you make the contact okay, remember I can handle some of the junk for you.
0: Well, I'll think it over.
3: Just give me a break, Jeannie.
0: Well, I'll see what I can do. I'm new here, you know. Just got in from L.A. You pass the word along and you'll never regret it.
2: Back in the office of Sheriff Root, Joyce McAllister discussed the next move. Elated at her progress, Root explains the switch of peddlers.
1: So they got suspicious when you kept buying and switched men on you.
0: Yeah, but we're on the right track. They'll send the word along that I'm okay.
1: Well, that means the time has come for the bigger buys. But we still don't know where the money's coming from.
0: I think I do.
1: Yeah? What's your plan?
0: Let me have that phone a minute. I want to talk with Henry J. Anslinger, National 6400, Washington, D.C. I'll wait.
1: Hey, how does it happen you know that number?
0: There are ways. Hello? No, I must talk to Mr. Anslinger. I'm sorry, but no one else will do. Will you call back, please? Yes, from the sheriff's office. Miss McAllister. Thank you.
1: Out?
0: No red tape, probably.
1: Well, why insist on talking to the commissioner himself?
0: Well, I found out enough to know that there are some leaks somewhere along the line. I'm not taking any chances.
1: Well, if I may repeat myself, I think you have something there.
0: I know I have. I've got something else. I've got a date to go to the public club tonight. I need an escort.
1: Hey, you've got something there, too. Hey, wait a minute. There's a newspaper man from San Francisco out in the clerk's office. He's not known here. Maybe he'll do.
0: What's he like?
1: Oh, a strong, silent type. And he bites his nails.
0: Feed him and bring him in.
1: I'll bring him in, but you take him out and feed him.
0: I'll let him feed me. Well, that's probably my call.
1: Sheriff Root speaking. Yes, just a moment. For you.
0: Hello? Oh, hello, Miss Anslinger. This is Joyce McAllister of Santa Barbara. Yes, I'm calling from the sheriff's office in Reno. We found some rather startling information about a dope ring here. No, I haven't taken it up with the local office for some very good reasons. Well, no, I can't bear with discussing now, but I called to ask that some outside men be sent here at once. In just a moment, I think the sheriff will corroborate my story. Here, tell him.
1: Hello, Commissioner. Yes, he's been working in my office for some time now, and I think he's uncovered some real leads. Oh, fine. What name? Oh, yes, Nugent. H.T. Nugent. Well, we'll be looking for him. Well, that's that. He's sending Nugent from Chicago by airplane and two men from San Francisco. They'll have ample funds for any purchases we want to make, and they'll be strictly undercover.
0: Well, now about that news hawk from San Francisco.
2: Twenty-four hours later, Joyce McAllister, for the second time and alone, walked into the hallway of the building at 219 Peavine Street. A loose board creaked in the floor as she passed. She barely noticed the board, but somewhere in the room above, a light flashed, and two slit-like eyes peered down at the girl in the crimson jacket. At last, the door opened silently, and a moon-faced Chinese in green silk pajamas and a soft sole shoe bowed her into a room.
4: Jean? Yes. One moment, please.
5: Good evening.
0: Mr. Wu Sing?
5: At your service, Miss Jean.
0: I've heard about you.
5: And I have heard of you.
0: Oh, it makes us even.
5: Yes, doesn't it?
0: Yes.
5: Would you like to see my establishment?
0: Yes, sir, I would.
5: This way, please. These are, as you know, places of great contentment.
0: At least your guests seem contented.
5: Opium brings great surcease from trouble.
0: But a terrific hangover.
5: So I am told.
0: That's a pretty girl in that booth.
5: Very. She comes from a very fine and very old family in New York. She has been here 2 weeks.
0: In there?
5: Yes, in there. After all, why not?
0: Yes, why not?
5: Tin.
4: Yes, master.
5: No more for that boy in there.
4: No, master.
0: What's wrong with him?
5: No more money.
0: Well, but when he wakes up?
5: Who knows? Perhaps he will not wake up.
0: And do many of them not wake up?
5: A few. They do not matter since they have passed their stage of usefulness.
0: No, I don't imagine they do.
5: Will you go in, please? This is my private office.
0: Thank you. Would you mind telling me why you let me in here without seeing me?
5: As a matter of fact, you were under observation from the time you opened the front door. That loose board you tread upon, that is a signal to the man in the room above. Had you not met with his approval, the other door would not have opened.
0: Oh, I see. Well, then there's no danger for Ray.
5: None. You may be assured of that.
0: That's a relief.
5: But the door is merely an extra precaution. Our real protection is my partner. You must meet him.
0: I'd be delighted. Who is he?
5: You will learn that when you meet him. Now, I believe you wish to make a purchase?
0: Yes, I want an ounce tonight.
5: That will be $200, please.
0: Say, that's pretty high.
5: It is my price.
0: All right, I'll take it.
5: My servant will deliver it to you in the other room.
0: Must I pay him the money?
5: No, I will take that.
0: Okay, here you are. Now, when do I meet this partner of yours?
5: Whenever you wish.
0: All right, tomorrow night. I want 2 more ounces of junk, and I'll pay only $195 for him. Tell him that, will you?
5: Would you not like to call him and tell him yourself?
0: Oh, that's an idea. I'll call him from the drugstore on the corner. Or do you have a phone?
5: I have no phone here.
0: Well, I'll see you tomorrow night at the club.
5: Yes, tomorrow night.
2: Joyce called the chief and within half an hour received the morphine. With her purchase, she reported to the sheriff's office where the federal agent Nugent awaited her.
0: In about half an hour, a man came up to me with this box of cigars and took the money I had marked.
6: I see. Did you know him?
0: Well, I never saw him before, but he said he was sent by the chief.
6: Then you still haven't seen the chief, huh?
0: Not yet, but I talked to him over the phone.
6: Yes, I know. Sheriff Root made dictograph records of the conversation.
0: Okay.
6: We had his line tapped for a week.
0: Well, what's the next move?
6: You still have an appointment to meet him tomorrow night, haven't you?
0: Uh-huh.
6: All right, I'll go with you. When you meet the chief, come outside the club. And if you've made a purchase, open your purse and close it.
0: Like this?
6: That's right. Now, I'll give the signal and my men will close in from the alley. Sheriff Root will go in the front way. I'll have men staked at the chief's office, and if he gives us the slip, we'll nab him there. And when the fun starts, you beat it.
0: All right. I wish you luck.
6: You'll need the luck if the chief gets suspicious.
0: I know. I might go to sleep in one of Mr. Wu Sing's opium rooms.
6: And not wake up, huh? Well, good night.
0: Good night.

0: Miss Keene, may I present my partner, Mr.
1: Yes, I think we've met before. By telephone?
0: Yes, so you have.
2: Yes, but I've been looking forward to this.
1: Yes, no doubt you have. Working as you are, alone.
2: Oh, yes, alone.
1: Just what do you do with all the junk you're buying?
2: Oh, I managed to get rid of it in time.
1: I see. I understand you operated in L.A.
2: Uh-huh. A little.
1: Lately?
2: Yes, why?
1: Oh, nothing. Used to be in charge of our office there.
2: Long?
1: 7 years.
2: Well, you should know the racket from top to bottom.
1: Yes, I do. From both sides.
2: Yes, both sides.
0: Miss Keene has voiced distrust of our assistant.
2: Yes, I don't like this third-party stuff. I deal direct or not at all from now on.
1: I see. Well, I think that can be arranged. You need any stuff tonight?
2: Yes, now.
1: Oh, you know, Tammy?
0: Many of them.
1: Good. Let Keene have what she wants. You have the money, of course.
2: Right here in my purse.
1: Good. I'll take it. And take care of it for you, if you wish.
2: All right. Here you are.
1: Is your share, Wolf?
0: I thanks to you. Your package, Miss Keene?
2: Thank you. Well, I'll be running along.
1: Just a minute. I'll show you the door. Nice weather we're having, isn't it?
2: Yes, isn't it?
1: You been here long?
2: 6 weeks.
1: I see. Just long enough.
2: Well, too long to suit me.
1: You, staying long?
2: Well, it all depends. I must have lost my handkerchief. Well, maybe it's in my purse.
1: Oh, here, let me open the door for you.
2: Oh, thank you. Oh, here's my hanky. I have it in my purse all the time.
3: You're under arrest, Hanson.
4: Huh? What is this, a joke?
3: I'd say it was pretty serious when a federal narcotic agent turns out to be head of a dope ring.
4: Why, what are you talking about? You haven't got anything on me. This is a frame-up.
3: Oh, is that so?
4: Wait a minute. What's that?
3: That's Sheriff Root and my men arresting your Chinese confederate.
4: Now, look here. You can't get away with this. You haven't got a shred of proof.
2: No, a few minutes ago, Mr. Hanson, you told me you had been in charge of the Federal Narcotic Bureau in Los Angeles for 7 years.
4: Yeah, so what?
2: Well, it seems to me that in that length of time, you'd recognize marked money when you see it.
4: Marked money?
2: Yes, you've got a pocket full of it. I just gave it to you in exchange for an ounce of dope.
4: I knew I should have taken care of you right away. I warned Wu that we were playing with dynamite.
2: Yes, and this time it exploded right in your face.
5: You may know some friend who foolishly denies himself the pleasure and satisfaction of the best things this life has to offer because he proceeds on the theory that various products, which he describes as almost as good as the real thing, cost less. That, my friends, is not thrift. It's real extravagance. It is not thrift to use a motor oil that breaks down, ruining your motor and sentencing it to a premature death. Millions of motorists in 45 nations throughout the world have discovered the real money-saving qualities of Sinclair motor oil. They have learned that the so-called almost as good lubricants do not cost less in original purchase price and actually cost more in the repair bills for which they are to blame. If Sinclair motor oils cost more, which they do not, you would still be wise to Sinclairize for safety with this tougher, smoother lubricant. Sinclair motor oils do not break down because this jelly and wax are completely removed by a patented Sinclair process. Really, friends, when you know all the facts, you really can't afford to experiment with lubricants which claim to be almost as good as Sinclair motor oils. Sinclairize for safety.

Washoe County Sheriff's Office calling all cars. 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Cancellation broadcast 200. Suspects in this case now in custody. That's all.

0: 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From the ABN Reel-to-Reel Library, you just heard an episode of Calling All Cars, which originally aired Tuesday, September 28th, 1937, 89 years ago today. Its title? The Crimson Crusader. This episode of Dragnet originally aired Thursday, September 28th, 1950, 76 years ago today, titled The Big Death.
1: The story you are about to hear is true. Only the names have been changed to protect the innocent.
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2: Dragnet, the documented drama of an actual crime. For the next 30 minutes, in cooperation with the Los Angeles Police Department, you will travel step by step on the side of the law through an actual case from official police files. From beginning to end, from crime to punishment, Dragnet is the story of your police force in action.
4: Monday, February 17th. It was raining in Los Angeles. We were working the day watch out of homicide detail. My partner's Ben Romero. The boss is Thad Brown, chief of detectives. My name's Friday. It was 4:18 p.m. when we got to room 26, chief of detective's office.
5: Come on in, man. Have a seat. Did you close the door, Friday?
4: Yep, sure.
5: Captain Steed, Sergeant Romero, Sergeant Friday. I'd like to have you meet Special Agent Ray Kimball, Public Utilities Commission.
6: Hi, Mr. Kimball.
5: And his friend, Mr. Trudeau.
6: How do you do?
5: Mr. Trudeau.
4: Oh, yes, sir.
5: Gentlemen,

0: Mr. Kimball and Mr. Trudeau here have some important information to give us. Mr. Trudeau, would you like to repeat for these officers what you told us a few moments ago?
1: Yes, sir. Well, a friend of mine wants me to kill his wife for him. I'm convinced he means to go through with the thing.
0: Naturally, it goes without saying that Kimball here will back up the veracity of the story.
2: Well, Mr. Trudeau, who is your friend? How long have you known him?
1: His name's Charles Stone. Guess maybe you heard of him. Owns a string of warehouses around town. I used to work for him.
2: Oh, yeah, go ahead.
1: Well, the other day he called me and asked me if I was working. I told him no. Then he asked me to meet him in front of the public library. And that was last Saturday afternoon.
3: But did you meet him?
1: Yes, I did. And he took me to a bar in the neighborhood, started telling me all about his troubles at home.
3: Mm-hmm.
1: He said his wife was stepping out on him, running around with other men. Well, we had quite a few drinks, and I guess I thought that's what accounted for it.
3: What's that, Mr. Trudeau?
1: Well, he leaned toward me and he said, "Here's the dope. The wife and I haven't been getting along well at all for about a year. She's stepping out with some other guy on me, and to make a long story short, well, that's when he told me."
3: I see.
1: He said, "I want to lose her. What do you say?" Well, I told him I didn't quite get the drift of the thing, and then he said, "I want my wife killed. I'll pay you $1,000 for the job."
2: Mr. Trudeau, have you any idea why he contacted you on this thing?
1: Well, I don't know, other than the fact that I hadn't been able to work for some time. He knew I needed the money pretty badly. As soon as I was sure he wasn't kidding about the murder, I told Mr. Kimball here, he's an old friend of mine.
3: Yeah.
1: He said the only thing to do was to take it to the police.
4: Did this Mr. Stone make this proposition to you more than once?
1: Yes, he did. Kept reminding me how much I could use $1,000. Well, all I could say was that I knew his wife too well, I couldn't do it.
3: What did Stone say to that, sir?
1: Said I had cold feet. Told me I was just like another man he'd lined up to kill his wife. Told me if I didn't want the job, he'd get someone else to do it.
0: Do you think he might go for a substitute, Mr. Trudeau, one of our men?
1: I don't know, Chief. Only one thing I'm sure of.
0: Yes, sir.
1: He wants his wife dead.
3: 4:42 p.m. The meeting in the chief of detectives' office went on. A man by the name of Charles Stone wanted his wife murdered. He'd offered $1,000 for her death. He'd approached two men to do the job, and both had refused. From the information we'd received, we knew he wouldn't stop there. There are a lot of people who'd kill for $1,000. It was only a matter of time till he found one. A plan was formulated and Ben and I were assigned to the case. 5 p.m. Together with Captain Steed and Mr. Trudeau, we left Thad Brown's office and went down the hall to homicide.
4: In your last meeting with Stone, Mr. Trudeau, you refused outright to have anything to do with his plan to have his wife murdered. Is that right?
1: That's right.
2: Did you leave any opening at all?
1: Well, just to get away from the guy, I told him if I heard of anybody that'd do the job, I'd let him know.
3: Do you think that maybe he'd listen to you if you went back and suggested somebody?
1: I don't know. He'd listen to me, but he's no dummy. You got to understand that. He's going to be careful.
4: Mm-hmm. Well, which one of you is going to play the killer?
2: I'd like to try it, Skipper.
4: Who's going to fit the part best? Trudy here just told you this Charles Stone's no pushover.
1: I don't know, Captain. This officer here...
2: Me?
1: Yeah, no offense, but I'd sure peg you for a cop.
2: You would? Why's that?
1: Well, I don't know. You just look like one, I guess.
4: Well, Joe is a little closer to average height, weight.
1: Yeah, that's what I mean, Captain. He doesn't look like a cop.
4: All right. Now, Mr. Trudeau, you're willing to go along with us on this thing?
1: Certainly, Captain. Anything I can do. You just tell me what you want.
4: Well, just as soon as possible, we'd like to have you contact Mr. Stone. You'll know how to approach him so as not to make him suspicious.
1: Yes, I think I can do that.
4: Joe, how do you want to go about this?
3: Well, I better use some kind of an alias. Let's see, Matson. Joe Matson.
2: Mm-hmm. How about Kelly? Just plain Kelly?
3: That's fine with me.
4: Good. Now, how about your background? I better get that straight with Mr. Trudeau here.
3: Well, suppose I tell him I'm from Phoenix, huh? Mm-hmm. I know that town pretty well. He might ask me some questions about it.
4: Okay. Now, how'd you happen to know Trudeau, the Army?
3: Did you ever serve in the Army, Mr. Trudeau?
1: Yes, sir. 42 to 45, CBI theater.
3: All right. Well, we served together in the Army, huh? Let's make it in China. Mm-hmm. Quartermaster Corps, all right?
4: Mm-hmm. All right. And now, Mr. Trudeau, this is all you'll have to do. Set up a meeting with Stone as soon as possible. Introduce Friday as the man who's willing to do the job for him, an old Army friend. Then step out of the picture as quickly as you can.
1: All right, Captain, I understand.
4: It goes without saying, we certainly appreciate your cooperation.
1: And not at all, sir. Only glad I'm in a position to help out.
2: You'll probably save that woman's life.
1: I wish I could be sure.
3: How do you mean, Trudeau?
1: The last time I saw Charlie Stone was 3 days ago.
4: Maybe he's hired somebody else.
3: p.m. Captain Steed ordered two teams of men from homicide to watch Charles Stone's wife, Mildred, until further notice. For her own protection, she'd be kept under 24-hour surveillance without her knowledge. We checked the Eye Bureau to see what we could find on Charles Stone. He owned a gun, a .32 Smith & Wesson revolver. That's all we found. He had no criminal record. We knew of him only as a social figure from a prominent family. Supposedly, he was happily married. He owned and operated a chain of 6 warehouses throughout Los Angeles. His business reputation was good. Captain Steed ordered that Charles Stone also be placed under 24-hour surveillance immediately. He would be kept under watch without his knowledge. Ben Romero and Gil Encinas were one of the teams assigned to tail him. The next morning, I checked in for work at the usual time. At 10:15 a.m., I left Captain Steed's office and went into the squad room. Homicide, Friday.
5: This is Mr. Trudeau, Sergeant. I saw Charlie Stone a few minutes ago.
3: Yes, sir. How'd it go?
5: We talked about 20 minutes. I told him you might be willing to do the job.
3: What'd he say?
5: He wants to meet you.
3: Before he hung up, Trudeau told me that Charles Stone would meet us that night in Section B in the grandstands at the midget auto races out near Santa Monica. I informed Captain Steed of the development, and then I left the office, went home, put away my gun and all my identification, changed into some old clothes. I boarded a bus and rode back downtown to the Skid Row area where I rented a single room in a cheap hotel. I signed the register J. Kelly, Phoenix, Arizona. 5:30 p.m., I went to Coken's Cafe on the corner of South Main and Sotelo Streets. Captain Steed was waiting for me in one of the rear booths.
4: Hi.
3: Hi.
4: You look like you're all set.
3: Well, how does the outfit strike you, okay?
4: Yeah, fine. That old leather jacket's a good touch. Oh, better let your beard grow a little.
3: All right. I rented a room in one of the hotels down here. I could use a little expense money.
4: Mm, glad you said a little. All right, I'll fix it up for you.
3: Here's the phone number of the hotel in case you want to contact me.
4: Good.
3: It's one thing that's got me a little worried, Skipper.
4: Yeah?
3: The legal angle. You know, you can get pretty close to entrapment in cases like this.
4: Well, nothing to worry about. You just play it straight down the line.
3: Yeah?
4: The idea for the crime has to originate in the mind of the criminal. It's got to be all his idea. Mm-hmm. You just go along with him.
3: Okay.
4: Be sure and keep us posted.
3: Yes, I will.
4: Murder of his wife means a lot to Stone. He wouldn't want anybody getting his way.
3: Yeah.
4: Be careful.
3: That night, I had dinner with Trudeau at a cafeteria on South Grand. And then we caught a bus and rode out to the stadium where they held the midget auto races. We found the seats where Charles Stone was to meet us, numbers 4 and 5, row 27, section B, main grandstand. The auto races started. At 10 minutes past 8 p.m., Charles Stone arrived. He looked like an average prosperous businessman, well-dressed, medium build, dark hair that showed a few streaks of gray. Trudeau introduced us, and then he left.
6: Where are you from, Kelly?
3: Phoenix.
6: You like midget auto races?
3: That's not why I came out here. Trudeau said something about a job.
6: Sure. Guess he told you what it's about.
3: Yeah?
6: You ever handle anything like this before?
3: I'd be a sucker to answer that one, wouldn't I?
6: I just want to know if you could handle it.
3: Trudeau told me about it. I wouldn't be here if I couldn't handle it.
6: It's a delicate job. Gotta be sure it's done right.
3: What are you looking for? References?
6: Gotta be careful, that's all.
3: But what about me? I don't know you from Adam. How do I know it won't be a double cross?
6: Don't worry about a double cross. Let's go below the grandstand. Get away from this crowd.
3: All right with me. You haven't said anything about money yet.
6: Plenty of time to talk money.
3: I'd like to know.
6: How much you want?
3: Trudeau said 1,000.
6: Yeah.
3: When could you get it?
6: When would you want it?
3: Before. I'd be a dope to do the job without getting paid first.
6: I'd be just as stupid to give it to you first. Say, can I buy you a hot dog, cold drink?
3: Okay.
6: Miss?
7: Yeah?
6: One hot dog, couple root beers?
7: One dog, 2 beers.
6: You like root beer?
3: Sure. How about settling on the dough, huh?
6: You do the job, you'll get paid. You can ask Trudeau if you like. He'll tell you I keep my word.
3: Well, it's got to go fast, that's all. I may have a job lined up with Phoenix. I got to get that dough and some new clothes. Got to put up some kind of a front. That's why I need the dough fast, no waiting.
6: You'll get your money. We can work out something.
7: Hot dog, 2 root beers, 40. Mustard's on the counter.
6: There you are. Just move over there out of the way.
3: Okay. But you haven't told me yet.
6: What?
3: How do you want it done?
6: All depends.
3: I haven't got my gun. I'm on the lam. Have you got one?
6: No, I don't own one. Couldn't use a gun anyway. Too much noise.
3: Well, make up your mind.
6: We'll meet tomorrow night. We can talk about it then.
3: Look, mister, you expect me to sit on this thing for a week? I'm not making a career out of just this one job.
6: What are you worrying about? We'll set everything up tomorrow night.
3: All right, how about $10 on the cuff? I got 11 flat.
6: Well, there's five. See if that'll do.
3: All right. Now, how about that payoff, the 1,000? How do we set that up?
6: We can talk about that later.
3: Why can't we talk now? Look, Stone, I don't think I like your attitude. You haven't told me how you want the job done. You talk cute every time the payoff's mentioned.
6: Take it easy, Kelly.
3: Take it easy, nothing. I'm taking the chances. How do I know I'm going to get paid?
6: How do I know you'll kill her?
3: Before I left Charles Stone, we set up a meeting for the following night at 8 o'clock. I caught a bus and went back to the hotel room. So far, I'd been unable to get any other corroborative evidence on Stone, evidence that could be presented in court. The next morning, I called the office and kept them posted on developments. I had my meals at a lunch counter next door to the hotel, and I stuck pretty close to my room. At 2:30 that afternoon, Ben called.
8: We tailed Stone to the midget auto races last night, Joe. Did any good?
3: Well, not bad. It's going a little slow, though.
8: We tailed him after he left you. He drove to a Beverly Hills address, apartment out.
3: Thought he lived in Glendale.
8: Does. The apartment he went to is registered to Gene Howard. Stayed till 4 this morning. Check the Howard girl out. She's a secretary at one of Stone's warehouses.
3: Huh. Maybe that explains why Stone wants to get rid of his wife, huh?
8: Here's one more thing. We tailed him to a gun shop this morning. Bought a couple of things, and after he's gone, we checked with the store clerk. Told us Stone bought a box of shells, 32 caliber.
3: Same kind of gun he had registered, isn't it? 32 S&W?
8: Yeah.
3: That's funny. Stone told me he doesn't own a gun.
8: Doesn't look too good in my book.
3: All right, now let's don't start worrying, huh?
8: Don't trust him a dime's worth, Joe, that's all.
3: All right. You want to check with me later on? I got to keep this line open.
8: Yeah, all right. See you later.
3: Right. Yeah?
9: This is Stone.
3: Yeah?
9: Job's all set up, ready to go.
3: When?
9: Before night.
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3: Wednesday, February 19th, 8:55 p.m. Charles Stone picked me up in his car at the corner of Alameda and 6th Streets. He turned onto South Broadway and he headed down for the beach. He hunched over the wheel as he drove. I kept wondering how I was going to pin him down. We were less than 24 hours away from the scheduled murder of his wife, and I still didn't have a case against him that'd stand up in court. If he failed to produce sufficient evidence tonight, Stone had a good chance of going free, whether he succeeded in having his wife killed or not. I had no idea what plans the suspect had made before he hired me to do the killing. There was a definite possibility that he might have arranged for somebody else to commit the actual murder and then set up a double cross with me as the victim. We knew he had a .32 S&W revolver registered in his name, but he denied to me that he even owned a gun. 9:03 p.m., we pulled up in front of Stone's beach house.
6: Most of the other homes around here are vacant summer places. People don't start moving in till 1st of May.
3: But you said you're afraid of the neighbors seeing you here.
6: There's some living up the next block.
3: Oh.
6: Can't afford not to be careful. This one here. There's the front door key. See if you can work it.
3: I know how it works. You go ahead and open it.
6: All right.
3: The living room, huh?
6: Yeah, bedroom's over here through this door.
3: Uh-huh. All right, what's the story? Where do I start?
6: My wife should be here about 6 o'clock tomorrow night. She'll be coming down alone to get the house ready for a weekend party.
3: When do you want me here?
6: About 4 in the afternoon. Here. Here's the key to the front door.
3: Better pick it up and hand it to me, huh?
6: Okay. Here you go. First thing you do when you get here is pull out all the drawers in the bedroom bureau, scatter things around, make it look as much like a burglary as you can.
3: Yeah.
6: Same here in the living room. Desk drawer, table, cupboards. Turn them inside out, throw things around.
3: Leave my fingerprints all over everything?
6: I've taken care of that. A pair of gloves of mine. You'll find them here in this drawer. Remember that.
3: All right.
6: Let's see now. Oh, yeah, a sash cord. I'm sure this ought to serve the purpose. Shouldn't have any trouble.
3: Piece of rope's pretty new. It's a little slippery.
6: Won't be with the gloves on. She's not very strong. Shouldn't have any trouble. I'll leave the rope here in the closet.
3: You sure she's going to be alone?
6: Positive.
3: Where am I supposed to hide?
6: Let me show you. Here. Right by the front door. This closet.
3: Yeah.
6: My wife comes in, closes the door. She'll probably go right to the bedroom and take off her coat. Follow her in, then do it fast while her back's turned. No screams. Neighbors might hear.
3: All right.
6: Want to clean and quiet, do it as quickly as you can. Now, when you're finished, here's what I want you to do with her.
3: What's that?
6: Take the body and bring it this way. Come here, I want you to see.
3: All right.
6: Across the living room to these French doors. Open this one, you won't have any trouble. Take the body out here on the porch. Come with me now, I want you to get this clear in your mind.
3: Yeah, I think I got it.
6: Take her down to this end of the porch, right to the railing, leave her here. It's very important, you understand? All the way down to the end of the porch here.
3: I don't get it, but I guess it's all right.
6: All right, let's go back in.
3: Look, Stone, I may forget the layout of this house here. Could you draw a floor plan for me? I don't want to get mixed up here.
6: No, there's paper on the desk there. You can draw it yourself before you leave tonight.
3: What's the matter? Don't you trust me?
6: Can't afford to take any chances. Now, what was it? After you're finished using the rope, I mean.
3: Yeah.
6: You'll find some rings on my wife's fingers. Take them all off. Big setting especially. There'll be a bracelet on her left wrist. Take that, too.
3: What'll I do with them?
6: Put them in this white vase in the mantle here. The rings and the bracelet. Don't miss any of the rings. They're expensive.
3: Well, how about me bringing them to you? I can pick up my dough at the same time.
6: No, put them in the vase. As soon as that's done, leave here and go back downtown. I'll pick you up where we met tonight, 6 in Alameda, 7:30 sharp. I have the money for you then.
3: Where are you going to be at 6 o'clock?
6: I have to cover myself. I'll stay on at the office. Special conference.
3: I don't know. I don't think I like this.
6: What do you mean you don't like it?
3: Suppose something should happen. I got no protection. I'd feel a lot better with a gun.
6: I told you, I don't have a gun to give you. Why would you need one anyway?
3: Just feel a lot better, that's all.
6: Buy one if you want. That's your problem. I'm paying you for the job.
3: I haven't seen your money.
6: I told you, when the job's done, get your money then.
3: There's just one thing I want to make sure of. No mistakes here.
6: Don't worry, you get your pay. Ask Trudeau if you like. He'll tell you you can trust me. You can ask anybody.
3: How about your wife? Before I left Charles Stone, I got one more valuable piece of evidence out of him, a special phone number written in his handwriting on the back of one of his business cards. In case anything went wrong, I was to call him at this number. In his own handwriting, I also got a list of times that I was supposed to remember, when to come to the house, when to leave, when to meet him for the payoff. The next afternoon at 3:30, I left the hotel and drove my car out to Venice to Stone's beach house. Captain Steed and another officer from Homicide followed me out. We waited in the house together. Shortly before 6 p.m., Mrs. Mildred Stone arrived with Biff, Ben, and Gill and Cenas. She refused to believe the story of her husband's plot to have her murdered. Captain Steed laid out the evidence for her.
4: This key, Mrs. Stone, you recognize it?
13: Well, yes, it's the one for the front door. It must be Charles.
4: He gave it to this officer, Mrs. Stone, the man who was supposed to murder you.
13: No, I don't believe it.
3: Do you have any idea what's in that closet, ma'am, that one over there?
13: There's nothing in there. I cleaned it out the last time we were here. I cleaned out all the closets.
3: I'd like to show it to you, ma'am.
13: Piece of rope? I never saw that there before.
3: Mr. Stone gave it to me. It was supposed to be the murder weapon.
4: Just one more point, ma'am. Over here, please. Do you know what's in this drawer here?
13: It's empty. It has to be. We never keep anything in there. Only when we move down for the summer months.
4: Joe?
3: Right. A pair of your husband's old gloves. Is that right, ma'am?
13: Well, why would they be there? What for?
3: I was supposed to wear them while I was in the house so I wouldn't leave fingerprints.
13: Do you mind if I sit down?
3: Here you are.
4: I'm sorry, Mrs. Stone. We know it's a terrible shock for you. I think you realize we had to tell you.
13: It's all right. You've been very kind. You saved my life. I'm sorry now that happened. Would have been better if he'd succeeded, much better.
4: Take it easy, Mrs. Stone.
13: The shame. Terrible, terrible shame. Is there anything I can do for him?
3: He wanted to have you murdered, ma'am.
13: I know that. He wanted me dead.
3: Yes, ma'am.
13: It's only one thing.
3: Yeah?
13: He's my husband, Sergeant. I love him.
3: p.m. I telephoned Charles Stone and told him the job was done. His wife was murdered. He said he'd meet me at 6th and Alameda Streets for the payoff as scheduled. I waited. He failed to show up. At 7:30 p.m., Stone was placed under arrest as he parked his car in front of their Venice Beach house. A loaded .32 caliber revolver was found in his pocket. He was taken back to the city hall, the chief of detective's office. Ben and I waited outside the open door. We could hear Thad Brown start the interrogation inside.
0: Do you know what we have you down here for, Mr. Stone?
14: No, I haven't the faintest idea.
0: What would you say if I told you your wife had been murdered?
14: I think you're crazy.
0: What would you say if I told you that you're accused of her murder?
14: That's silly. It's ridiculous. I've been at work all day. I can prove it.
0: All right, Friday, come in.
14: Yes, sir.
0: You ever meet this man before?
14: I've seen him on Skid Row. I don't know him.
0: Do you recognize the man you hired to kill your wife?
14: I don't know the man. I didn't kill my wife. I don't understand all this.
3: The name's Kelly, Mr. Stone.
14: He's some fake officer. He's a Skid Row bum. I don't know him.
3: I don't think that's going to make it, Stone. Both you and your wife have been tailed constantly for the last couple of days. Photographs taken. Midget auto races. 6th and Alameda. Beverly Hills apartment.
14: Crazy. You don't know what you're talking about.
0: Mike, would you send the lady in, please?
14: Mildred, you don't believe all these things you're saying about me, do you?
13: Here are the rings, Charles. The bracelet, too. I didn't realize how much you wanted them.
14: Millie, I didn't mean it. I didn't mean it. I don't know what I was thinking of.
13: There, Charles. There, it's all right now. You'll feel better in a few minutes.
0: Yes, ma'am. That's all, Friday.
3: Right.
15: What's it look like, Joe?
3: He's starting to talk.
15: He's got me. He tries to have her murdered. She goes to bat for him.
3: What's it prove?
15: He sure must love him. What do you think?
3: How about a cup of coffee?
10: The story you have just heard was true. Only the names were changed to protect the innocent. On May 2nd, trial was held in Superior Court, Department 89, City and County of Los Angeles, State of California. In a moment, the results of that trial.
11: And now, here is our star, Jack Webb.
3: Thank you. To the working detective, the difference between guilt and innocence is proof. In the form of physical evidence, in the form of testimony gathered from reliable witnesses. In determining any suspect's guilt or innocence, the difference is actual proof. Now, when you compare Fatima with other long cigarettes, the difference is quality. And Fatima is extra mild. If you're a long cigarette smoker like I am, smoke Fatima. You'll find Fatima different from other long cigarettes. They cost the same, but in Fatima, the difference is quality. Start enjoying Fatima tomorrow.
10: Charles Farnsworth Stone was tried and convicted on soliciting the commission of a felony, 2 counts. He received a sentence as prescribed by law. You have just heard Dragnet, a series of authentic cases from official files. Technical advice comes from the Office of Chief of Police W.H. Parker, Los Angeles Police Department.
11: Fatima Cigarettes, the best of all long cigarettes, has brought you Dragnet from Los Angeles.
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1: Yes, Lifebuoy Health Soap presents Big Town, the headline stories of a great city dramatically reported by Steve Wilson, fighting managing editor whose creed, as with all great newsmen, is emblazoned on the masthead of the illustrated press.
3: The power and the freedom of the press is a flaming sword, that it may be a faithful servant of all the people. Use it justly, hold it high, and guard it well.
1: Now, Big Town, in tonight's tense and timely newspaper drama, headlined The Trap. The evil Mandu lives after them, quote and unquote. And such is the case in Steve Wilson's story of treachery and revenge, which began with the final meeting of Bart Slade and his wife Ruby in the visitor's room of state prison on the day of his scheduled execution.
4: 5 minutes, Slade. Your wife is in booth one.
5: Quiet for sound. Thanks for nothing. I ain't talking.
4: Suit yourself. 5 minutes.
5: Tell our warden he's wasting his time. The idea coming here, Ruby.
6: To tell you not to give up hope, Bart. Don't talk, Bart.
5: Why not?
6: You'll get a stay. You'll get a new trial. You gotta believe it, Bart. Trent will get it tonight.
5: No dice. If I don't get a rain check on a chair before 7, I'll sing before I burn at 11.
6: Don't, Bart. They'll get me if you do.
5: Then start running, baby. Keep going. Don't ever stop.
6: With what? I'm broke.
5: You'll manage. You always have. And I know how.
6: Don't, Bart. They'll burn you anyway.
5: Maybe.
6: Who'll you tell?
5: The racket-busting newspaper slug that helped the cops put me here.
6: Steve Wilson of the Illustrated Press?
5: Yeah.
6: He won't help you get a stay of execution.
5: No, but if I go tonight, Wilson's a fall guy that's gonna bait the trap for the rats that let me take this murder rap.
6: Give Trent a chance. He's a good criminal lawyer. He's got connections. He's pulling strings.
5: Yeah. There's a guy here that's good at pulling switches. He goes to work on me at 11.
6: Don't do it, Bart. Don't talk.
5: Beat it, baby. Tell Trent he's got

0: Steve, when and how did you get in the office?
1: The back way, through the composing room. Come in, Lorelei, my lovely. And close the door on those infernal and eternal teletypes.
0: With pleasure.
1: Come on, perch on the corner of my desk and take my mind off these European dispatches.
0: I wouldn't if I could. Besides, you're on the hook. We've been trying to reach you for the last hour.
1: Oh, don't tell me the Illustrated Press hasn't been able to get along without its illustrious managing editor even for an hour.
0: We've managed, but you're the original indispensable man as of 7 o'clock tonight.
1: What's up?
0: You're wanted up at state prison on the double-double.
1: Oh, good grief, that's right. Bart Slade goes to the chair tonight.
0: Right.
1: Has he talked to anyone?
0: No, but he wants to talk to you.
1: To me?
0: Mm-hmm. Inspector Callahan phoned. It's all arranged for you to talk to Slade in the death house, but I don't like it one little bit, Steve.
1: Well, why not, my lovely?
0: Slade should hate you like poison for helping Callahan of homicide nail him for that election murder last spring.
1: Yes, he does, and with good reason.
0: So, if he's going to name the ward-healing goons who hired him, why should he give you the scoop and the breaks?
1: Well, ours is not to reason why, Lorelei. Get one of your so-called hats and see if Harry the Hack is out front.
0: Well, Harry's waiting. And one more mere male comment on my latest in feminine headgear will get you a tap on the cranium with Harry's trusty monkey wrench.

0: Here you are, Mr. Wilson. I have to lock in with Slade while you talk to him, but I'll be right down the corridor if there's any trouble.
1: Thanks, guard. I don't think there'll be any trouble. I'll call you when I'm ready to leave.
0: Okay. Wake up, Slade. You got the company you asked for.
2: Thanks. Hello, Wilson.
1: Hello, Slade. Were you sleeping?
2: What for? Looks like 3 hours from now I'm going to get a big, long sleep.
1: I'm sorry, Slade.
2: Why? You helped the cops put me here for killing the guy.
1: I hate to see any man die without regret.
2: I didn't invite you here for no sermon. We got a chaplain for that.
1: All right, then. Why did you ask to see me?
2: Because I want to get the guy that's letting me fry.
1: You mean you're ready to give me the name of the rats who hired you to beat that pool watcher to death?
2: Just one guy. I don't care about the guys back of them.
1: Well, I do. I want the ones behind this wave of political violence in the Third Ward.
2: You'll have to be satisfied with him if you can get him before he gets you.
1: I'll try to avoid that. What's his name? What's so funny, Slade?
2: This'll kill you, Wilson. I ain't gonna give you nothing. I ain't even gonna give you the time of day.
1: And why did you ask to see me? Insist on talking to me and no one else.
2: Listen fast, and I'll lay it out.
1: All right. I'm listening, Slade.
2: Now, here's the pitch, Wilson. I don't get no last-minute stay of execution, so I sent for you.
1: Go on.
2: The pen grapevine reaches right into this death house, you catch?
1: I think I get it, Slade. By morning, the word that you squealed will have reached every rat and rat's nest in B-Town.
2: Yeah, yeah. And they'll be after you to shut you up, but that ain't the best part.
1: Time is running out, Slade. Let's have the best part.
2: Yeah, for you and me both. When you walk out of this cell, you ain't gonna have a pal in the world.
1: Why not?
2: Nobody's gonna believe I didn't give you nothing, see? Even your pal Callahan of Homicide is gonna think you're crossing him up for a scoop on your lousy Illustrated Press. Or the biggest shakedown that's ever been pulled in Big Town.
1: Don't count on that, Slade.
2: Let me give you what's gonna happen if I go tonight.
1: Look, Slade, I couldn't stop your execution for that cold-blooded murder. Even if you told me the names of every crook and ward healer involved.
2: Yeah, I know, because I can't prove a thing. I could give you the name of the guy that hired me to cool that pole watching dope, but you'd never get him for that. Because he don't know it, but you wouldn't have a thing.
1: Well, what does he think you have on him?
2: Piece of paper, in his handwriting, telling me when and where to nail that pole watching dope.
1: Where is that paper, Slade? That will burn him if you really want revenge.
2: I lost it, Wilson.
1: Lost it?
2: Yeah. Ain't that a laugh? I lost it. And that's all there was to pin him to the rap.
1: I'll give me his name, Slade. I'll give it to the warden, and maybe you will get a stay of execution.
2: Don't kid me, Wilson. Not without proof, and I ain't got no proof.
1: Well, how do you expect to get him through me? If there's no evidence, he'll never be convicted for that crime.
2: No, but here's what's gonna happen.
1: Well, let's have it.
2: When you don't print nothing, except maybe I went without spilling my insides... This guy's gonna think you're holding out.
1: Don't stake your life on that, Slade.
2: Don't worry about me, Wilson. I'm as good as cooked, and so are you.
1: How so?
2: Because this guy that's letting me fry is gonna think you're holding out. Maybe you got your hand out big.
1: And try to buy me off?
2: Yeah, that'll be the bait for the trap. But they'll pay you off with lead.
1: Oh, I see. You can't get him as a partner in your crime, but you think the law will nail him to the chair for killing me.
2: Yeah, Wilson. That's a pitch. It's gonna work, Slade. It will work. Now call that screw and get out of here. Because I got a date. Yeah, I gotta order some supper. Anything I want. Steak, strawberry shortcake, ice cream, coffee. A lot of coffee to keep me awake. And I gotta get a shave and a haircut. I got a date at 11 o'clock.

Thus, Steve Wilson has been drawn into a deadly trap set by a vengeful killer. And for the tense and exciting developments as this trap closes in on Steve, we'll return to our big town story in a moment. Actually, I just can't remember how long ago it was that I took my first bath with Lifebuoy Health Soap. I always felt extra clean afterwards. But even so, I was startled when the doctors announced the news that Lifebuoy actually does get skin cleaner. Suddenly it hits you. Cleaner. Yes, and doctors proved it. Lifebuoy in your daily bath gets skin cleaner than any other leading soap. First thing you know, you find out for yourself. Then you're telling everybody. The cleaner you get your skin, these doctors found, the safer you are from B.O. And the doctors proved in 820 scientific tests that Lifebuoy gets skin cleaner than any other leading soap. Stops B.O. as no other leading soap can. What does it? Well, doctors say Lifebuoy's purifying ingredient makes the difference. And this same purifying ingredient actually makes Lifebuoy milder. Safe even for a baby's tender skin. So bathe daily with Lifebuoy. It's refreshing and mild. And Lifebuoy gets skin cleaner. I like it. You like it.

0: Now, back to Big Town and Steve Wilson and tonight's headline story of The Trap. Put on the spot by a condemned killer who has made gangland believe that he squealed in a death house interview, Steve Wilson grimly awaits a move from the underworld. And meanwhile, at the office of the Illustrated Press, Lorelei Kilbourne, his ace crime reporter, tries to anticipate Steve's countermove by enlisting the help of Maisie, chief switchboard operator of the press.
1: Hello. Hello, Maisie.
2: Yes, Miss Kilbourne.
1: Listen, Maisie, I'm in Steve's office.
2: Oh, is Mr. Wilson back? Just about everybody's calling him.
1: No, doggone it, and I'm worried.
2: I should certainly think you would be, Miss Kilbourne. I was just conversing with Harry the Hack, and he said Mr. Wilson is practically the same thing as a clay pigeon in a shooting gallery.
1: That isn't the worst of it, Maisie. Even Inspector Callahan of Homicide and the prosecutor think Steve's holding out on the name of the man who hired Bart Slade to kill that poll watcher.
2: Oh, but Miss Kilbourne, we know Mr. Wilson would never do that. Unless he had a mighty good reason. Well, hardly ever, that is.
1: Yes, but a good reason won't keep Steve out of the morgue or the river if he makes a mistake.
2: Is there any way in which I may be of assistance, Miss Kilbourne?
1: Yes, Maisie. I've a notion Steve expects somebody to contact him in the next day or so. And I want you to listen in on every call he gets.
2: Oh, but Miss Kilbourne, if Mr. Wilson found out I was doing that, he'd have me tossed down on my ear, in a manner of speaking.
1: I'll guarantee he won't, Maisie. And if you don't, he may not live long enough to fire any of us.
2: All right, Miss Kilbourne, I'll do it, but... Oh, it may interest you to know Mr. Wilson is on his way into his office right now.
1: Oh, thank heaven. And thanks, Maisie. I've a notion he's going to send me out on an assignment to get me out of the way. Now, I'll call in every hour if he does.
3: Hello, Lorelei, my lovely. A call for me?
1: No, Steve, I was just making a date.
3: Oh, break it. I'm sending you down to Washington.
1: Washington?
3: Yes, to cover those spy hearings. There's a big town angle coming up tomorrow.
1: Steve Parker of our Washington Bureau can handle that. You're just trying to get me out of the way.
3: Out of the way of what?
1: Oh, Steve, don't play the lone wolf with me. We've worked together too long, covered too many assignments.
3: Oh, not like this one, Lorelei.
1: What's going on, Steve? Did Bart Slade give you something so big, so loaded with dynamite, you can't trust anybody with it? The prosecutor, Inspector Callahan, even me?
3: No, but Bart Slade was right. Even you don't believe me.
1: I want to believe you, Steve, and I want to help.
3: You can't.
1: Why not?
3: I've been elected bait for a trap, Lorelei. And there's nothing to do but wait.
1: Wait for what?
3: Wait for the rats who hired Slade to commit a political murder to come to the same conclusion you and Callahan and the prosecutor seem to have reached.
1: That you're holding out?
3: Yes, but for a price.
1: How will it come, Steve? When do you think they'll try to contact you?
3: Well, any time now, and I want you to keep out of it, Lorelei.
1: You can fire me, but I won't promise. Isn't there anything I can do?
3: Not a thing. Until they make the first move.
1: Well, what about his lawyer, Sam Trent?
3: Well, he's bound to be in it. But I can't prove it.
1: Oh, your private wires, Steve. Maybe a tip from one of your underworld listening posts.
3: I doubt it. I've checked most of them. The golden age of silence has settled over this town like a blanket. Steve Wilson, Illustrated Press.
4: You alone, Wilson?
3: Enough to listen.
4: How come you didn't spill what Bart Slade gave you last night?
3: Who wants to know?
4: Don't play games with me, Wilson. You're on a spot and so am I.
3: All right. Where do you fit in this?
4: I'm Slade's wife. Or I was, till yesterday when I talked to him. That puts me in the same spot you're in.
3: Does that make you want to talk?
4: Yeah, to you. Quick and private.
3: When and where?
4: My place at 10 River Street. Come alone or it's no deal.
3: Who put you up to this?
4: I'm looking after me.
3: How?
4: I want half of every buck you shake out of the guys that let Bart burn.
3: Sorry, I haven't had an offer.
4: You'll get one.
3: Why?
4: Because you haven't printed anything in your crummy Illustrated Press or spilled to the cops. So louse the stone, get down here, or I'm getting out of town.
3: All right, I'll be there in half an hour.
1: So this is it. This is what you've been waiting for.
3: Yes, Lorelei, Slade's trap is working like a charm.
1: And you're going to walk right into it?
3: Yes, and alone.
1: No, Steve, no story's worth it.
3: There won't be any story unless I make it, Lorelei.
1: Well, at least take Harry the Hacker. Call Inspector Callahan.
3: We wouldn't get a thing. I've been cast in the role of a shakedown artist by a dead man, and I've got to play this out or ride around in a bulletproof car from now on, Laura.
1: Well, then where are you going? At least tell me that much.
3: I've got a date with a lady who wants to talk.
1: Oh, sure. Talk you into a cement overcoat in the river.
3: I'll try to avoid that.
1: Famous last words.
3: Sorry, I haven't time to argue, Lorelei. We mustn't keep the lady waiting.
1: Steve, it's crazy. It's just another trap.
3: Yes, but people who build traps sometimes get caught in them, Lorelei. Now, wait here. Hang on that phone till I call you.
1: No, now wait, Steve. At least take a gun. You've got a permit. You have every right.
3: No, Lorelei. A gun started all this. But a dozen guns won't end it. Now keep your fingers crossed, my lovely, and don't put Harry the Hack on my tail. I'll shake him before he's followed me a block.
1: Oh, you will you? Stubborn, crazy Wonderful luck. Maisie.
2: Yes, Miss Kilburn, and to whom was he referring to as the love?
1: Steve Wilson, and he's on his way out to get himself killed if you didn't get an earful of that phone call he just got.
2: I certainly did, Miss Kilburn, and if you should ask me, the lady he was conversing with is no lady.
1: I'll buy that. What's her name and where's Steve meeting her, Maisie?
2: I gathered she's the widow of that gentleman which went to the chair last night.
1: Ruby Slate? Where's Steve meeting her?
2: At her place, 10 River Street.
1: Thanks, Maisie. Where's Harry the Hack?
2: It so happens by an odd coincidence he's right here trying to make a date with me.
1: Well, give him a rain check and tell him to get his hack around front and pick me up and nothing.

0: Hey, say, Miss Kilbine.
1: Say it, Harry, but for heaven's sake, get to 10 River Street as fast as you can.
0: It is practically done, Miss Kilbine. Now, while I'm wondering if we should not call for an assist from Callahan and his homicide boys, on account of this is the heart of the Third Ward, which is a section so tough, even the mice go round with Tommy guns.
1: I'm going to phone Callahan as soon as we get there, Harry.
0: But suppose we should upset Mr. Wilson's apple cart. Will he not be inclined to skin us alive and tack our hides to the wall of the city room?
1: I'll risk it. This is one time I think Steve is overplaying his hand, walking into a trap Taylor made for him.
0: Yeah, and they're liable to hemstitch him up in a bag with a Tommy chopper and drop him in the Aquam Pura, Big Town River. Uh-oh, 10 River Street's in the next block, Miss Kilbine. Do I stop in front of the joint?
1: No, Harry, I see a cigar store in the corner. Stop there and I'll phone Callahan.
0: Check. And, how about me going around through the alley and reconnoitering the dump for back exits in case of contingencies of an unexpected nature?
1: All right, do that, Harry. Try the back fire escapes, but don't crash in on Steve and Ruby Slade with your monkey wrench unless the party gets rough.
0: Okay, Miss Kilbine, I will just play like I am a peeping Thomas until the psychological moment is

0: Yeah, who's there?
1: Trent, Ruby. Open up.
0: Come on in. Kept you.
2: I had to check my pipeline into police headquarters to make sure Wilson is still holding out on the cops. You sure he's coming here alone?
0: Sure, I'm sure. He said he was, and he sounded anxious.
2: That a girl. You're playing this smart. When we settle with Wilson, I'll take good care of you. Come here, Ruby. I'll show you how.
0: Cut it out, Trent.
2: Sam, to you, baby. Bart Slade's gone. We can quit pretending.
0: Cut it out, Trent. I only want one thing out of you, and that's dough.
2: Don't you trust me, Ruby?
0: No. Bart trusted you. Look what it got him, the dope.
2: Because he was a dope. You're smart. You can go places with my help, my connections.
0: Yeah, I'm going places, all right. I'm going just as far away from Big Town as I can get after tonight.
2: All right. Maybe that can be arranged.
0: I'll do the arranging. And I've got what it takes to do it. Right in this handbag.
2: Put away that gun, Ruby.
0: Sure. Just want you to know I have it. And I want the $5,000 you promised me to sucker Wilson into this setup. Now, tonight.
2: All right, Ruby. Yeah.
0: Thanks for nothing.
2: Better count it.
0: You bet I will.
2: I'll take that gun.
0: You tricky slug. You rat.
2: No, just careful. Guns make me nervous.
0: After all the gunsels you've hired to knock off dopes for the ward healers you front for.
2: That's different. Now behave yourself and get set for Wilson.
0: That ought to be him.
2: Invite him in.
0: Yeah, who is it?
3: Steve Wilson.
0: Come on in, Wilson. The door ain't locked.
3: Thanks. Well, hello, Trent.
2: Hello, Wilson.
3: Fancy meeting you here.
2: I'm Mrs. Slade's attorney.
3: Oh? I thought your connection with the Slade affair ended with his execution in the death house last night.
2: Well, there are a few loose ends that have to be cleared up.
3: And you think I might clear them up?
2: That's right.
3: For instance?
2: You talked to Slade last night. He gave you something.
3: So I've been told by lots of people.
2: Let's have it. How much do you want?
3: That depends on who you're representing.
2: $10,000?
3: Or a scrap of paper with the time and place of a murder written on it? Make it 20 and I could retire.
2: You'll retire, all right, if you don't play ball.
3: Not enough, Trent. You see, I have to split with Ruby 50-50.
2: What's that?
0: He's a liar. That was only part of the come-on to get him here.
3: How does that strike your legal mind, Trent?
2: It sounds like a double cross. So you couldn't play it one way, huh, Ruby? You had to play it both ways.
0: I didn't. I wasn't. I haven't got anything. Bart never told me anything about a piece of paper.
2: Where is it? Who's got it? You wouldn't have tried shaking Wilson for a share if you didn't know something.
3: Think fast, Ruby. The heat is on, Slade, from the higher-ups. He's got to cover, or they'll cover him.
0: Honest, Trent, Bart never gave me a thing. He never trusted me after word got up to the prison that I was going around with you.
3: And how's that additional testimony strike your legal mind, Trent?
2: It suits me. Makes everything fit. Makes things easier.
0: Listen to me, Sam. You gotta believe
2: me. Get away from me, Ruby. You wanted to go places. You were gonna make sure of it with this gun.
0: No.
3: Don't be a complete fool, Trent. Shoot Ruby and Bart Slade will have had the last laugh.
2: Shut up, Wilson. You fit in this. I'll get to you.
3: Shoot us and you'll walk into the trap Slade set to get you.
0: Wilson's right. Bart said he'd get you if you let him burn last night.
2: Not this way. Murder and suicide. Bart Slade's wife killing the newspaper slug that helped send him to the chair. Murder and suicide with her own gun.
0: No, I'll play it any way you want.
3: Keep away from him, Ruby.
0: I'll go anywhere.
4: Trent, you murderous rat. You poor fool.
2: Stay put, Wilson. Now, where's that order I gave Slade to rub out that dopey pole watcher? Talk your way out of this. If you can.
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0: back to Big Town and tonight's headline story of The Trap. Having deliberately walked into a trap set by a dead man to get revenge on those who hired him to commit a political murder, Steve faces Sam Trent, a criminal lawyer, who has just slain the dead man's wife in an effort to cover up his connection with the original crime. Now, a moment later, he turns on Steve to carry out a prearranged plan of murder and suicide.
1: Talk, Wilson. Where did Slade tell you to look for that slip of paper I gave him?
2: Don't tell me a slick criminal lawyer like you made the fatal mistake of putting anything in writing that would tie you to one of the dirtiest crimes in the book. Political murder.
1: Everybody makes mistakes. Quit stalling, Wilson. Where's that note I gave Slade?
2: The joke is on you. Slade only told me about the note.
1: Where is it?
2: He lost it.
1: Lost it?
2: Yes. He didn't have a thing on you. That's why he didn't name you before he died. He knew we couldn't get you, couldn't prove a thing.
1: You're lying, Wilson, lying.
2: Well, it doesn't matter now. Slade's going to get his revenge for your having let him go to the chair.
1: What are you talking about? You poor fool. Slade arranged this trap.
2: Never gave me a thing. Knew you'd try to pay me off with lead and go to the same chair that he died in for killing me.
1: Well, that's what's going to happen, but that isn't the way it's going to work. Nobody knows I came here to Ruby's tonight.
2: Now, don't count on that, Trent. Committing murder isn't as easy as hiring a gun.
1: This will stick. Ruby over there on the floor dead, you with the rest of the bullets out of this gun, her gun. Murder and suicide with plenty of motive. You helped send her man to the chair. Even your own lousy Illustrated Press will eat it up.
2: It won't work, Trent. You'll never get out of this building without being seen.
1: I don't have to get out. I'm Ruby's lawyer. I came here and found you and Ruby dead, the gun in her hand. I'll even call your pal Callahan and report it.
2: That won't be necessary, Trent. That should be Callahan, if I'm any judge of human nature.
1: You wouldn't have tipped him off till you knew who you'd find here. Who would have called him?
2: Lorelei Kilburn, one of my best crime reporters, except for the fact that she's a very stubborn young woman.
1: So what? This fix will still work.
2: It won't work. Because there's been an eyewitness to everything that's happened here in this last 5 minutes.
1: Where?
2: On the fire escape at the back window behind you.
1: Don't pull that corny old look behind me gag, Wilson. You've stalled all you're going to stall.
3: It's a deck, boss!
2: Keep out of this, Harry!
3: Bingo! Boss, right on the button. Hey, leave me, massage him. Just once with this naga-naga for safekeeping till Callahan gets here.
2: You'll keep, Harry. Thanks for the timely distraction. Let me jump in.
3: Oh, think nothing of it, boss. But you really hadn't ought to take chances like this if you wish to live to a ripe old age.
2: Well, let's call it an occupational hazard, Harry. Where's the Lorelei?
3: Miss Kilbane? Well, what makes you think she would be anywheres around a place like this?
2: Well, because I told her to keep away from here, not to follow me. Stay at the office.
4: Steve, are you all right?
3: Speaking of the lady in question, boss.
2: Yes, Lorelei, come in here.
4: Oh, thank heavens. I just happened to be passing...
3: It's no use, Miss Kilbane. The boss is a super student of feminine psychology and somewhat anticipated us all the way.
4: Uh-oh. I might have known.
2: Did you call Callahan, Lorelei?
4: Mm-hmm. And I think his homicide boys are throwing a net around this rat's nest by now. Am I fired,
2: Steve? No. Get on the phone and tell Fletch to hold the final half an hour until we can get some conversation out of Sam Trent.
4: Sam Trent? Slade's lawyer. Is he the one you're after?
2: He's the front, Lorelei, but I'm afraid he's all we're going to get in this hall.
4: Why, Steve? Maybe he'll talk to save his own neck.
2: No, Lorelei. Slade's trap worked all too well.
4: Well, how do you mean?
2: Trent has murdered Slade's wife. She's lying over there behind the couch.
4: Oh.
2: All the talk in the world won't save Trent from the chair.
0: So ended with the arrest, conviction, and subsequent execution of Sam Trent, another win for Steve Wilson in his crusade against crime. But only a partial victory, for there remains in Big Town, as in all cities, the powerful forces of violence and evil, drawing new recruits to carry on their reign of terror over those who believe in law and order. And now, before telling you of next week's exciting Big Town story, here is Steve Wilson.
2: Ladies and gentlemen, this is Steve Wilson. I'd like to take this opportunity to acknowledge with thanks the many kind letters we've received these past few weeks, welcoming us back this season. I know I'm speaking for all of us on the Illustrated Press and for Big Town when I say it's great to be back. And it's particularly pleasant to find that so many of you are using Lever's fine product, Lifebuoy Health Soap. I believe in Lifebuoy. I've seen the doctor's proof of its superiority with my own eyes. I'm impressed by the fact that Lifebuoy today is used in the homes of 40 million Americans. If there are any in our audience who haven't used Lifebuoy Health Soap, I can make this promise. They have something wonderful in store for them when they try it. We hope you'll all join us again next Tuesday night. 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
1: 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From the ABN Reel-to-Reel Library, you just heard an episode of Big Town, which originally aired Tuesday, September 28th, 1948, 78 years ago today. Its title, The Trap. Here's an episode of Philo Vance, which originally aired Tuesday, September 28th, 1948, 78 years ago today. Its title, The Argus Murder Case.

0: Well, Markham, it certainly seems strange being with you in the middle of the night when we haven't been working on a murder.
1: Well, even district attorneys take some time off, Vance. And here's your apartment house.
0: That it is. Well, thanks for taking Ellen home and for dropping me.
1: No trouble at all, Vance. I'll phone you tomorrow if anything interesting happens.
0: I'll be waiting. Good night, Markham. Meet you at a murder.

0: Oh, I beg your pardon. Mr. Vance?
1: Yes, I'm Vance.
0: I've been waiting here in front of your house for hours. Mr. Vance, I'm Edgar Walters. I must talk to you. It's about my wife. She's missing.
1: There's nothing I can do about that tonight. Not at this hour.
0: But you've got to do something, Mr. Vance. I'm desperate. You know that gambling ship that's anchored offshore?
1: Yes, I know about it. Why?
0: Well, my wife went out there this evening to gamble with Lucky Saunders. He owns the ship. She can't help gambling. She has to. Cards, roulette, horses. It doesn't make any difference.
1: There are people like that. But as long as you know where she is, Mr. Walters...
0: I know where she was, Vance. But all gambling stops on board at 2 a.m. And it's almost 4 now. She should have been home an hour ago. I know something has happened to her.
1: And you want me to find out what, if anything?
0: You're a private investigator, Vance. And I'll pay you well.
1: I'll go upstairs and change my clothes. Be on my way in half an hour.
0: Here's my card, Vance. Call me as soon as you find out anything, will you? And thank you. Thank you very much.
1: You're quite welcome, Mr. Walters. I only hope I give you a real reason for thanking me before long.
2: Your deal, Mrs. Walters?
3: Your cut, Mr. Saunders. How much did I owe you before we started this evening's session, Mr. Saunders?
2: $12,000. And now I owe you $3,000.

0: It's time to quit, isn't it? I have a stateroom fixed for you, Mrs. Walters. We could go on with the game in the morning.
1: Uh-uh. Lady Luck's smiling at me right now. Tomorrow, she might be laughing out loud. One cut, double or nothing.
0: For, $3,000?
1: That's right.
0: If I win, you join your friends, Mr. and Mrs. Henderson, and leave, huh?
1: Oh, if I win, I'll stay here on board. There are no more water taxis to shore. I sent the last one off an hour ago. The Hendersons don't mind spending the night aboard ship. Your cut, Mr. Saunders.
0: As you say. There we are. Nine of diamonds.
1: And mine's the Queen of Clubs. That makes 6,000.
0: Queen of Clubs again. That's the third time you've picked that queen, Mrs. Walters. I suggest we quit. You won 6,000. I have it here in my safe. I'll get it for you.
1: Maybe you won't have to get me anything. Or 12,000. Double or nothing, Mr. Saunders. One cut.
0: One cut. They say never fight the cards, but there is also a law of averages to be taken into consideration. Your cut first. 12,000 or nothing.
1: You are a gambler, aren't you? Very well, my cut. The
0: Queen of Clubs.
1: Why, yes.
0: You seem surprised. You shouldn't be. You've had a strange affinity for that card since we started. Perhaps we'll discuss that a bit after I've cut. There. Oh, Jack of Diamonds. You win 12,000.
1: Once more.
0: Hardly. You want the cash now?
1: I think so. Then in the morning, with my friends, Mr. and Mrs. Henderson, as bodyguards, I'll leave the ship.
0: Really, Mrs. Walters? Would you like to cut double or nothing on that, too?
2: It's almost 5 o'clock, Ace. Do you think she's still playing?
3: Well, she hasn't come to her stateroom, has she? Lucky Saunders told me he had the one next to this fixed for her. She'll be here as soon as she wins enough.
2: Edith Walters mustn't win. She mustn't.
3: When she plays with Lucky Saunders, the weather's clear and the track fast. But if she does win, maybe she'll take care of the markers I've been holding. She's in my book for 10,000 she dropped on the horses.
2: You don't generally let anyone get into you for that much, Ace. You know, I think that...
3: Honey. You're the one I married to, and I like it that way. There's nothing between her and me. Now, suppose we just forget all this and go to bed.
2: I've got to know whether she won or not. I've got to.
3: In the morning. Comes the morning, we'll both find out.
2: Go ahead to sleep if you want to. I'm waiting up until I hear her come in. And if she won tonight, I'm going to get that money she owes you. If she lost...
3: Yes, honey. What if she finished out of the money?
2: Then I'm going to fall asleep laughing.
4: Who is it?
2: Mary Henderson.
4: Wait a minute.
1: What do you want?
2: You mean, what do we both want? Me and this gun.
1: Oh.
2: Same answer, though. We both want you.
1: You're being a little dramatic, aren't you, Mary?
2: Maybe. How much did you lose to Saunders?
1: I don't know that it's any of your business, but... I didn't lose.
2: That's what I was afraid of. You know, I don't like you, Edith.
1: I gathered that quite some time ago.
2: I liked you more when I first met you. And I despised you then. I was praying you'd lose to Lucky Saunders tonight.
1: Sorry to disappoint you. I still don't know any reason for that gun.
2: I'll explain. It's very simple. There are no boats leaving for shore. And certainly none coming out from shore for the next couple of hours. We're practically alone on this ship. You and I, my husband, and Lucky Saunders.
1: So?
2: So, you've got no means of either getting off or getting help. And I wanted to announce to you personally that you'll never leave this ship alive.
1: You've lost sight of one thing, haven't you, Mary? My husband knows I came out here.
2: Your husband thinks you came out here. Nobody knows except my husband, Lucky Saunders, and I. And I'm sure none of us will ever remember seeing you on board.
1: You're going to kill me?
2: Maybe. You're going to be dead, I can tell you that. You're afraid, aren't you? I was afraid, too. I've been afraid for months. Afraid I'd lose my husband to you. But I won't now. There'll be no you around to lose him to.
1: You forget there's a radio room on board, right next door. I can send a message for help, and I'm going to right now.
5: Stop! Edith, stop! One of these switches turns on the microphone. One of them does. It must be this one. It's got to be. Anybody who can hear me anywhere, get in touch with the police. I'm going to be murdered. Listen, my name is Edith Walters. I'm on board the gambling ship Argus. Please, if anybody hears this, get in touch with the police. Tell them to come out here. Tell them to hurry. They're coming in for me now. Tell them to hurry. Hurry before... It's too late. This is Edith Walters.

0: Hello?
1: Markham, this is Vance. I didn't wake you up, did I?
0: No, no, you didn't. As a matter of fact...
1: I've been trying to reach you on the telephone for 10 minutes. Your line's been busy.
0: I've been trying to get you, Vance. But it's 6 o'clock in the morning. What do you want me for?
1: I've tried for 2 hours to get some sort of transportation so I could get out to the gambling ship Argus. I can't find a thing at this hour. I'm going to need a police launch.
0: What do you want to get out to the Argus for?
1: To look for a woman named Edith Walters, her husband...
0: Edith Walters? Well, she's the reason I've been trying to reach you, Vance. A half hour ago, an amateur radio operator picked up a call for help from Edith Walters. She was screaming she was about to be murdered, and the call was cut off in the middle of a sentence.
1: We've got to do something, Markham. How soon can you meet me? I'm down at the docks now.
0: Well, Sergeant Heath is picking me up. I'll be there in 10 minutes. A police launch has already been ordered.
1: Pick up Edgar Walters on the way. He's at the Buckingham Apartments. I'll be waiting for you, Markham, at the foot of the docks to get to the bottom of this mystery. Take it easy, Walters. We'll be out at the gambling ship very shortly now.
2: I know, Vance. It's just that I'm afraid of what we'll find when we do get there.
3: Vance, we're a little bit lost. This fog is so heavy, the launch pilot says he can't see a thing. We're going by compass, but we don't know exactly where the Argus is anchored.
2: Oh, I know, Mr. Markham. It's exactly 2 miles along the coastline from the dock. Then we round a blinker light and head due east into the ocean. I was out there only the other night with my wife, and that's how we got there.
3: Oh, that's fine, Walters. Thanks. I'll tell the pilot. Sergeant Heath...
1: Don't take it so hard, Walters. Things may not be as bad as you imagine.
2: No. No, maybe they aren't. All I'm sure of is that they couldn't be any worse.
3: There's the Argus, Vance. Thanks again for those directions, Mr. Walters.
2: Oh, forget it, Mr. Markham. Let's worry about my wife.
1: I'll try to find her for you, Mr. Walters, believe me. Let Heath and his men search the ship and give me a half hour to question anybody on board. And I promise you, if Mrs. Walters ever arrived on the Argus, I'll have news for you.
3: You're going to use the master's cabin as an office, Vance?
1: Temporarily, Markham. What luck has Sergeant Heath had?
3: None at all. He's had men searching this ship for a half hour. They can't find Mrs. Walters' body, and they can't even find any evidence that she ever was aboard. This is really a case, Vance.
1: Yes, I know. I'd like to see the owner of this ship, Markham. He's waiting outside. In fact, I'll see him and Mr. and Mrs. Henderson together.
3: All right, I'll tell them right now, Vance. Mr. and Mrs. Henderson and Mr. Saunders, will you come in here, please?
4: Yes, of course.
5: Yes, certainly.
4: Glad to come in.
1: Please sit down and make yourselves comfortable.
4: What do you want with us, Vance?
1: I'm not quite sure. You say you haven't seen Mrs. Walters in 2 days, that she was not aboard this ship last night?
4: That's right.
1: Mr. Saunders, how do you account for the radio message that was picked up and relayed to the police?
4: I've got no idea how, why, or from where it was sent.
1: The message did say it came from the Argus.
4: And we do have a radio sending set aboard. But there's no way in the world to prove it came from here.
1: No, there isn't. Mrs. Henderson, your story, I take it, is the same as Mr. Saunders?
6: Not at all.
1: I beg your pardon.
6: He said he hadn't seen Edith Walters in 2 days. I haven't seen her in a week.
1: I see. And you, Mr. Henderson?
7: I was supposed to meet her at the track yesterday afternoon, but she never got there.
1: That proves nothing one way or another. Mr. Saunders, how long have you been operating this gambling ship in these waters?
4: About a month. It's all very legal, Vance.
1: That's a matter of opinion.
4: It's legal.
1: Well, let's say it's within the law. It's outside the state's jurisdiction, so state laws do not apply to it. Has the ship always been anchored in just this spot?
4: No, no. We move it around every night. A few miles up or down the coastline, just to prevent any possible hijacking. We move it every night, but we keep it outside state limits every time we do.
1: I understand. They call you lucky, don't they, Mr. Saunders?
4: Well, most gamblers are called lucky, Mr. Vance.
1: I've got an idea, though, that your name isn't complete. Offhand, despite the fact that we can find no evidence that Mrs. Walters was here, and certainly none that points to your having murdered her, I'd say your name should be Lucky up to now.

0: This is District Attorney Markham. The Argus murder case started when Edgar Walters came to Philo Vance, asking him to help find Walters' wife. She had gone out to a gambling ship, the Argus, but nothing had been heard from her for several hours. Then, an amateur radio operator relayed a frantic message from Mrs. Walters to the police, and it sent Vance, Sergeant Heath, and me, along with Mr. Walters, out to the Argus. There we met Lucky Saunders, owner of the ship, and Mr. and Mrs. Henderson, both of whom knew Mrs. Walters, and both of whom deny she was ever on board. It is a short...
1: Hi, Mr. Vance.
2: Oh, yes, Sergeant Heath. I was just on deck getting a little air. What have you found?
1: I haven't found a thing. No trace of Mrs. Walters anywhere on board, but I'm sure that dame was on board this boat, Vance, and that she was murdered. Only how do we prove it?
2: We don't. We can't unless we find the body. And if she were murdered and the body thrown overboard, which is probably what happened, if she were murdered, we'll never find it.
1: Hey, I never heard you so pessimistic before, Vance.
2: Never had more reason to be, Heath. I'm going ashore to check over my facts, and I'm taking Mr. Walters with me. I'll contact Markham if I find out anything. Well, that's it up to date, Ellen. You've got all the facts?
3: Yes, Vance, all of them.
2: Can you think of anything to add to what I've dictated to Miss Deering, Mr. Walters?
4: No. No, I can't. You've been very thorough, Vance.
2: Ellen, when will you have those notes typed up so I can see them?
3: Oh, I don't know. I'm not sure.
2: Please be sure. I'd like them in a half hour. Come into my private office, will you, Mr. Walters?
3: Wait a minute, Vance.
2: I beg your pardon.
3: I'm not going to transcribe these notes today. I'm taking the rest of the day off.
2: I'm sorry, Ellen. Some other day, if you like. Come along, Mr. Walters.
3: Vance, I said I was taking the rest of the day off. I'll be back in the morning.
2: You may take all day tomorrow if you like, but Ellen, those notes must be transcribed now.
3: Sorry, there is something I've got to do, but that's not it. Goodbye.
2: Ellen, if you leave now, I'd just as soon you didn't come back to work for me.
3: Okay, if that's the way you want it.
4: Mr. Vance, I'm sorry.
2: You had nothing to do with it. I've felt this coming for quite a while. Let's get back to your wife, Mr. Walters. Who were her friends? Who might she have been with if she actually didn't go out to the Argus last night?
4: She had few friends, Mr. Vance. Nobody she was very close to. Most of the days she spent at the track.
2: Oh, the track, eh? Where would she be at the racetrack if she were going there?
4: Oh, somewhere around Ace Henderson's box. He's a bookmaker. You met him on board the Argus.
2: I'm going out to the racetrack this afternoon. Maybe I can pick a winner. And that has nothing to do with horses.
5: There you go. Off to a perfect start with Dave Derry in the lead. Count Joe on the rail. Darby Dahlia in third place.
2: Hello, Mr. Pass. Henderson.
6: Oh, hi, Vance. Didn't know you follow the ponies.
2: I don't, generally.
6: I got something good going in the next race, if you're interested.
2: I'm interested, but not in races.
6: Mrs. Walters?
7: Come on, Joy! Come on, Joy!
2: Yes, Mrs. Walters. I'd like to talk to you about her.
6: Right after the race.
5: Picking up the distance, Joy. The second is dropping back. Rasputin's closing in on Dave Derry. At the three quarters, it's still Dave Derry and Rasputin. Dave Derry by three lengths, but Rasputin's closing in. Dave Derry by two lengths. One length, Rasputin is alongside as they approach the finish line. It's neck and neck, nose and nose. There goes Rasputin out in front as Barker goes for the whip. It's Rasputin by half length. Rasputin, the winner! In second place, Dave Derry. Third place, Count Joe. Winner's time, 1:37. Next race, 20 minutes.
6: Well, Vance, I dropped a few on that one.
2: We won't bother, then, about the good thing you had for me in the next race. Henderson, how much did Mrs. Walters owe you?
6: Oh, a few... $8,000.
2: How did she intend to pay you?
6: That's never my problem, Vance.
2: Isn't there some way bookmakers have of making sure that their clients do pay them?
6: Yes, there is.
2: What is it?
6: What happened to Mrs. Walters?

0: Coming, coming.
1: Hello.
0: Why, I don't think I know who you are, do I?
1: You should. I'm Ellen Deering. I was Philo Vance's secretary. Remember me now, Mr. Walters?
0: Oh, yes, of course I do.
1: Well enough to ask me to come in? Don't bother, I don't need an invitation.
0: I don't understand what you want with me.
1: Don't you? Okay, then I'll tell you. I'm the only one that knows that you murdered your wife. Do you want to know how I know you murdered her?
0: Why, I didn't kill her. I haven't even seen her since she left here yesterday morning.
1: Oh, no? You told the police you'd been out to the gambling ship exactly a week ago, right?
0: Well, of course that's right.
1: They changed the position of that ship a couple of miles every night. Yet the time when you and Vance and Markham went out there, you gave exact directions on how to reach the Argus. Now, the only way you'd have known that is if you'd been there earlier.
0: Well, that's
1: now,
0: right,
1: don't get excited. Nobody realizes that little fact except me.
0: And what do you want?
1: Money. $10,000 will do.
0: I don't have that kind of money.
1: Well, then go get it. Here's my apartment address. Shall we say 9 o'clock tonight and $10,000 in cash? What time is it, Vance?
2: A few minutes to 9. Frightened, Ellen?
1: Yes, but I'll go through with it. You were right about Walters, of course, but what happens when he gets here?
2: I'll be in the next room. You get him to talk and tell the whole story. Take the money. Then I'll come out and take him.
1: Well, suppose he has other ideas. Ideas that he can pay me less expensively with a bullet than with a bundle. What then?
2: Don't worry, Ellen. Nothing will happen to you, I promise.
1: Oh, listen, that's the door. And that'll be Walters. Vance, please stay close. Hide, but stay close just in case.
2: Don't worry, Ellen. I'll be here.
1: Well, right on time, Mr. Walters. Come on in.
0: Oh, no. You're coming out. Out here in the hall. Come on!
1: Hey, listen, you're hurting my arm!
0: Your apartment might have been a trap. Taking no chances. We'll talk out here in the hall. I just locked your door, and here's the key right here in my pocket. Now, come on.
1: You can't make me.
0: See this knife? I'll slash it across your face if you don't come.
1: What happened to your wife? You tell me that first.
0: She's in the cellar at my house, all dressed up in concrete.
1: Oh.
0: And you'll be keeping her company. Are you coming or do I use this knife?
1: I think I'm coming.
3: And this guy's going.
0: Hey, what's this?
1: Oh, Sergeant Heath. Am I glad to see you?
4: Didn't you expect me?
1: Oh.
4: Didn't Vance tell you he asked me to be here in the hall in case this guy got cute?
1: No, he didn't. And that reminds me. I've got something to say to Mr. Philo Vance.
5: You won't be able to see a thing for a moment, Vance, now that Heath has turned the lights out.
2: I figured that out for myself, Markham.
5: Hmm. The FBI have done this, Vance, taken movies of an actual confession, but it's not done too often in police work. I think you're entitled to see the film, though. The film featuring Edgar Walters in his first and last starring role.
2: Okay, Markham. Let's see and hear it.
5: All right. Heath, let's have the film.
6: Right.
0: This is Edgar Walters. Of my own free will and volition, I'm confessing that I murdered my wife by going out to the gambling ship, Argus, in a small boat I had chartered the day before. I met her by arrangement, and I killed her as soon as we reached land. Her gambling was ruining me. I had to kill her. I don't know how anybody could have figured my actions, but Philo Vance did. That is all.
5: All right, Heath, let's have some lights.
6: Right, Mr. Markham.
2: Very interesting, Markham. Very interesting explanation. Which reminds me, I've got some explaining still to do to Ellen Deering. She won't be satisfied till she knows the whole story. But then, neither was I.

0: Well, Ellen, I know you've waited very patiently, so let's talk about the Argus murder case. It really had me puzzled for a while. I was quite certain that Mrs. Walters had been on board the Argus, but the denials of Lucky Saunders and Mr. and Mrs. Henderson threw me for a while.
1: Why did they lie, Vance?
0: They all had reason. Saunders would have made himself a wonderful suspect if he'd admitted that Mrs. Walters had been on board, and in addition, have given his gambling ship a bad reputation.
1: A gambling ship, a bad reputation? Well, that sounds like a reason skunks don't eat scallions, but I'll buy it. Why did the Hendersons lie?
0: Mrs. Henderson hated Edith Walters, and Edith Walters was welching on money she owed Ace Henderson.
1: Mm-hmm.
0: Both would be ready-made suspects if they told the truth.
1: I suppose I'm dumb, but it's hard to figure out why Walters came to you in the first place.
0: He was trying to be smart. He figured it was a perfect alibi to ask me to work on his wife's disappearance. He knew I couldn't possibly get out to the gambling ship at 4 a.m. But he could, and he did.
1: But what about that radio message that Mrs. Walters sent?
0: Mrs. Henderson admits now that she threatened Edith Walters, that Mrs. Walters ran into the radio room and sent the message that brought us out to the Argus.
1: And then?
0: Then, while she was sending the message, Saunders came along, let himself into the radio room with his own key, and put his hand over Mrs. Walters' mouth. He didn't want the police out on his boat, naturally.
1: Commonly known as Natch.
0: Hmm.
1: Then what?
0: Then Saunders talked Mrs. Henderson out of any desire for personal revenge against Edith Walters, and saw to it that Mrs. Walters got to her cabin. But she had arranged with her husband to meet him, as we know, and she rode with him to the shore and her death. It was a very clever plan, Walters had.
1: There's a moral in this somewhere. Something about wives, not gambling.
0: Or playing around with gamblers. That was the beginning of Mrs. Walters' trouble.
1: Yes, I suppose it was. And this is the end of the Argus murder case.

0: You just heard an episode of Philo Vance, which originally aired
1: Tuesday,
0: September 28th, 1948, 78 years ago today.
1: Its title?
0: The Argus Murder Case. 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

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Here's an episode of The Lives of Harry Lime, the Third Man, which originally aired Friday, September 28th, 1951, 75 years ago today. Its title, Work of Art.

0: Presenting Orson Welles as The Third Man. The Lives of Harry Lime. The fabulous stories of the immortal character, originally created in the motion picture The Third Man, with zither music by Anton Karas.
1: That was the shot that killed Harry Lime. He died in a sewer beneath Vienna. As those of you know who saw the movie The Third Man, yes, that was the end of Harry Lime. But it was not the beginning. No. He had many lives. And I can tell you about all of them.
2: How?
1: Because my name is Harry Lime. Buenos Aires, July 1944. The Argentine papers were full of the attempted assassination of Adolf Hitler. It had failed, but all of us knew that the Nazi Party was doomed. Buenos Aires was full of those once high in the Nazi councils, and they brought with them money, jewelry, art treasure.

0: Yes, there I was in Buenos Aires, just a clean-cut young American boy looking for a chance to hustle an honest buck. A friend had given me a letter to Senor Juan Fernandez, a gentleman with a handsome face, impeccable manners, and no morals. My informant had indicated that the senor might be helpful in guiding me along my chosen path. But when I called at his art galleries, housed in a brownstone building just off the Plaza del Congreso, he refused to see me. There were other sources of income to be found without Senor Fernandez's help, and the bar at the Casa del Oro seemed an ideal place for a young man to start a career. Bartender.
1: Si, senor. Dispensers to the mid tomorrow.
0: I beg pardon. I don't understand much Spanish.
1: I would make the apology for being so long. You see the supply of rum behind the bar? She was finished. And I go to the stockroom to bring some more.
0: Okay. Skip it.
1: No le entiendo, senor. What is given?
0: I need to let it go. Never mind. There's no harm done. I'll have a scotch.
1: Gracias, senor. Buenos Aires, we use much rum, the speciality of the art. She's a drink I've made myself invented. Made from four different kinds of rum. The juice of the pineapple, a dash of curacao, a sprinkling of a...
0: Fine, I'll have a scotch and soda.
1: Say, senor, but you would like my speciality. You're from all the world. They say it is the fine...
2: You make a mistake in ordering scotch and soda where rum is
0: Why?
2: You should buy clothes in the stores of Buenos Aires as soon as possible.
0: Miss Emily Post, I presume?
2: No, my name is Ferrandez. Juan Ferrandez. And I do not make these suggestions for the sake of etiquette, Mr. Lyon. Only for business reasons.
0: I'm completely fascinated, Señor Fernandez. Please continue.
2: In our profession, we must dress as the multitude dresses. We must drink as they drink, act as they act. We must never call special attention to ourselves, but must seemingly melt into the background.
0: Yeah, but I melt so badly.
2: I'm serious. I tell you these things for your own good.
0: Isn't this concern for me a little sudden, old man? This morning you wouldn't even see me.
1: Your drinks, senor.
0: Thank you. Thank you very much.
1: And you, senor.
2: I'll have one of your specials, Gerardo. We'll be over at the little table in the corner.
1: But of course, senor.
2: It was not judicious of you to come to my art gallery, Signor Lyme. You see, the business that goes on in the front rooms is quite regular. But there is a back room where some of the transactions are a little bit less orthodox.
0: Eh? Oh, yeah?
2: My backroom friends must not be seen coming into my establishment by my front room friends. You do understand.
0: Well, of course. It's perfectly clear.
2: Lyme, you come to Buenos Aires to reap some of the wealth here, huh? You are not the type to do it honestly, and that is all right with me. I will help you. But we must remain casual acquaintances who meet in bars, not business associates. You must not come to my galleries.
0: Okay, old man.
2: You are not giving me your full attention.
0: Well, how could I? Did you see what came through that door?
2: The beautiful senorita with the off-the-shoulder dress.
0: You don't miss anything either, do you?
2: Not very much, I assure you, senor.
0: Well, should you know?
2: If you and I come to terms, senor, she is the first assignment.
0: Senor Fernandez was about as communicative as a penguin. With a display of the ultimate in old-world manners, he refused to say another word about the slender, dark-eyed beauty which suddenly set my pulse pounding. Instead, he turned the conversation to other types of beauty, those found in paintings and sculpture. He began to test my knowledge of the arts and perhaps my conversational abilities. Apparently, my proficiency at the latter made up for any deficiencies in the former. Well, we soon came to terms. It wasn't until a second meeting, however, that the exact particulars of my new trade were explained by the master. We'd met accidentally at a roadside refreshment stand near the suburb of Belgrano.
2: It is my desire that you make friends among our new residents. You can gain invitations to their homes and go through their private galleries, huh? There are many such private galleries.
0: Well, that sounds interesting. Might even get a job later as a tourist guide.
2: Your job will be to guide some friends of mine to the finest, most expensive works of art in town. You must equip them with full descriptions of the galleries, the houses containing them, the personnel, the entrances, the exits.
0: Okay. Our souls have met. And now to that first assignment you spoke about, the senorita.
2: Yes. Little is known of Senorita Melissa Corday. She came here a few months ago. She rented an expensive villa, and she's invited only a few close friends to see her art treasures. But according to reports, she's the owner of the most valuable painting in all of Buenos Aires, an original Rubens, worth a fortune.
0: All that and original Rubens, too. I don't know what what Juan Ferendez is worried about. What could happen to me? I wasn't going to be doing any of the stealing. My job consisted of being charming and observant. During the next few weeks, I managed to exercise my charm on half a dozen of the local gentry. I was invited to their homes, and I made polite compliments to my hosts, extravagant ones to my hostesses. You know, it's amazing how much information you can get if you say the right things about a woman's choice of dresses or a man's choice of wines. And Senor Ferendez paid me handsomely for the information, but both of us were still primarily concerned with Senorita Melissa Corday. And she proved as elusive as the olive at the bottom of a martini. However, by this time, we were both members of Buenos Aires society, and an eventual meeting was inevitable. I managed to meet her often. As a matter of fact, she found me quite irresistible.
3: I'm very sorry, Senor Lime, but I'm busy tomorrow.
0: The following day, then?
3: No, I'm sorry. The following day, I have an engagement.
0: The day after that, Senorita.
3: Busy.
0: Busy, huh? Now, there were two things driving me toward Melissa Corday. My determination that I'd pierce that core of cold steel and my desire to get the Rubens. Oh, I've known women, like her before, women with cash registers where their hearts were supposed to be, but it wasn't going to defeat me. I'd have a bank balance to blind the next mercenary woman I'd met, and Melissa Corday was going to be the donor. On Saturday evening, Senorita Corday was giving a large dinner party for a visiting American diplomat. After a short study of the guest list, I chose as my target an undersecretary of the English consulate, Mr. Albert Ramsey. I studied him carefully. I learned of some of his former posts and all of his weaknesses, including that of absent-mindedness. On Saturday evening, I followed him out of his hotel.
4: Sam, I'm sorry, I
0: wasn't looking...
4: Bertie.
5: Albert Ramsey in the flesh.
4: Oh, yes, in the flesh, as you say.
0: How have you been, old boy? I heard you were connected with the concert over here, but I haven't had a chance to look you up. It is good seeing you.
4: Well,
0: again,
4: yes,
0: old
4: it's
0: man.
4: Nice seeing you.
0: Imagine bumping into good old Bert Ramsey right in the middle of Buenos Aires. It's been a long time, hasn't it, old
4: boy? Well, I hope you'll forgive me, you know, frightful memory, you know, but I don't seem to remember quite where it was.
0: Oh, you're joking, of course. You remember. It's at the Shoreham Hotel in Washington.
4: Oh, yes, of course. How frightfully stupid of me. Washington, eh?
0: Yes, Washington.
4: Must have been about 40.
0: 1940 it was, but exactly. And you say you have a bad memory. This is really a break bumping into you on my first free evening since I got here. You've got to have dinner with me, old man.
4: Well, fact of the matter is, I have a dinner engagement. Charming girl. Having a bit of a party tonight. Promised I'd go.
0: Well, I'm certainly not going to say goodbye after having been lucky enough to run into you. I hate these dinner parties myself, but then maybe you couldn't take me along even if you wanted to.
4: Oh, I dare say it'd be all right.
0: Well, as long as you say it'd be all right, you're sure I wouldn't be intruding?
4: Oh, no, of course not. No pretty girl like that'll be delighted to have me bring a handsome young chap around. Probably only invited an old duffer like me because she needed an extra man.
0: Well, if you're positive, it's all right.
4: Oh, I do have a confession to make, though. They're rotten memory of mine, you know. I remember our meetings in Washington plain as though they occurred yesterday, but your name slipped right out of my mind.
0: Did you imagine that? Well, don't apologize.
6: It's Lyme. Harry Lyme.
7: Your hat, senor.
0: Oh, thanks.
4: Here, take my stick, too. I've got a stalwart companion with me now. I won't need a stick if I'm attacked by rogues.
0: That's a good one, Bert. That's a good one.
4: Here comes our hostess.
3: Good evening, Mr.
4: You look simply ravishing, my dear. Look, I want you to meet an old and very dear friend of mine, Mr. Harry Lyme.
3: I've had the pleasure.
4: Oh, you don't say. I didn't know.
0: Oh, I'm terribly sorry, Miss. I didn't know Mr. Ramsey was coming here. I bumped into him.
4: Oh, it's all my fault, my dear. Harry and I met accidentally, and I hadn't seen him for years. I simply insisted that he come along. I suppose I was so busy chatting about old times, I didn't get round to telling him who our hostess was.
3: I see.
4: I hope you'll pardon an old duffer.
3: Yes, of course, Mr. Ramsey.
0: Of course, you could call the police or have your servants throw me out.
4: I say he's droll, isn't he, my dear?
3: Very. Well, come in and have a drink. The others are a little ahead of you already.
4: Oh, we'll catch up, won't we, Harry?
0: Oh, I don't think I'll have a drink tonight. I don't want a chance dulling my senses. I understand Melissa has an art collection that's really worthwhile seeing.
3: You're interested in art?
0: Oh.
3: Somehow I didn't think you would be.
0: Oh, I'm very, very, very interested.
3: Perhaps I've been wrong in my estimate of you, Mr. Lyme. I'll be happy to show you my gallery if you really think you'd enjoy it.
0: Well, honestly, Miss Corday, nothing could fascinate me more.

0: And now, Orson Welles as the Third Man continues with Work of Art.
1: Dinner was an eternity of rich food and rich people. The small talk was so small it was almost non-existent. But for one thing I could be thankful, my pal Bertie Ramsey forgot me in his absorption with a mustache Ecuadorian woman. He was probably fascinated by the task of counting her chins. No mean job, since she was constantly quivering with laughter. At any rate, the dinner was over in what seemed like a mere few months. And after what Mr. Ramsey probably would have called a decent interval, I persuaded Marisa Corday to take me on a cook's tour of her gallery.
2: Well, this is it.
1: Oh, it's magnificent. There must be a fortune represented here.
2: It means little to me now. Perhaps someday it may have value for me again.
1: Listen, maybe you don't realize what's wrong. You're lonely.
2: This first painting's quite interesting. A little-known artist, Constantine Langmuir, painted it. I suppose it has little intrinsic value, but I recognize the scene. A little cove on the Riviera where I used to go when I was a child.
1: That's lovely. That's a Degas over there, isn't it?
2: Yes.
1: And a Rubens. That is a Rubens, isn't it?
2: Yes. When I first got it, I thought it was the answer to all my dreams.
1: And it isn't now?
2: It's almost worthless.
1: Unless you can make things worthwhile again. You can learn how to dream again.
2: Please, Harry. You're hurting my hand.
1: You're hurting my heart. Melissa, I don't know what's holding you back, but sometimes when we've been hurt, we build up a wall around ourselves. I know because I've been hurt. I've been lonely. Maybe neither of us has to be lonely again.
2: No. Harry, please.
1: I didn't intend to kiss you by force.
2: I think maybe I'd better go back to my other guests. When you're ready to rejoin the others, just pull the door firmly. It's self-locking.
1: In a separate wing of the house, connected to a small sitting room with only the self-locking door between. The sitting room had a large French door that led to a small balcony, and the street was only 7 or 8 feet below. On the other side of the sitting room was a boudoir, Melissa's. The servants' quarters must be miles away. It was a setup. And Harry Lyne wasn't going to give this setup away for any 25% of the Rubens' value. Let Ferrandis take his 25%. It's going to be 75% for me. And I wedged a match in the lock, and then I rejoined the gay party of the doddering diplomats.
3: Oh, well, there you are, my boy. Did you manage to come out with a Picasso under your coat?
4: It wouldn't quite fit, Bertie.
5: We'd all give our eye teeth of some of Melissa's paintings. She has some real beauties, doesn't she?
1: Well, let's say she possesses real beauty.
3: Oh, well put, old boy, well put.
2: Have a drink, Harry.
1: No, I really have to be going, Melissa, if you'll excuse me.
3: Oh, the night's young yet, Harry, the night's young.
1: I expect a busy day tomorrow. I'm awfully sorry.
2: Well, if you must go.
1: Please don't bother seeing me at the door, Melissa. I don't want to take you away from your other guests.
2: Well, goodbye then.
1: Adieu. Good night.
4: Bye now, Melissa. Well,
6: you are leaving, Senor Lyne?
1: Yes, I have to be going.
6: Oh, I will get you.
4: What are you going?
1: Oh, I just had a little accident. The button off my coat. You wouldn't happen to have a needle and a thread, do you?
6: A needle? Thread?
1: A gujaillo.
6: Ah, a gujaillo. Si, Senor Lyne. Pedro has, right here in the cloakroom.
1: And a pair of scissors and a sharp knife or a razor blade, something of that kind.
6: Mm-hmm. You have one? Si, understand the razor blade. Yes. Here. Needle. Thread or razor blade. You want better
1: No, thanks very much. I can manage. I hate to keep troubling you, but suddenly I seem to be very thirsty. Do you think I might have a glass of water?
6: Si, senor.
1: Well, thank you. If you could get it while I sew this on.
6: Of course, senor. I should be right back.
1: No. Take your time. Take all the time in the world. This was the one dangerous element in the whole scheme. My being seen now. I waited until the obliging painter was out of sight. Then I slipped down the corridor. I hoped he wouldn't start a fuss when he found me gone. The guests and the servants were all busy, thank heavens. I reached the gallery wing. I slipped through the little sitting room into the room containing my Rubens. Took the little matchstick out and heard the lock click, reassuring me. But just in case someone should come in, I took a position behind a heavy velvet drape. Hours later, I could hear the other guests take their departure. The servants locking windows and doors. Someone rattled the doorknob of the gallery and then went away. I heard Melissa's door open and closed. But still I remained motionless. I waited until almost dawn, till the silence was thick and heavy. Stealthily I approached the priceless painting. I took the razor and slipped the canvas neatly knife and slipped it into the lining of my coat. A few hurried stitches took care of the rip I'd made for it. Held my breath as I tiptoed to the door and opened it gently. Crossed to the French door that led to the balcony. Below was the street and safety. The latch worked easily. I started to turn the handle.
7: My ankle.
8: No, don't shoot.
9: Yeah, sir, we've got a ladron, eh? He's on the lawn.
10: Get to your feet, sir. Stand up.
7: My ankle's killing me, Pedro.
10: Pedro? You called me by name.
7: Oh.
10: Carlos, flash your light in his face.
7: No.
2: Pedro, Carlos, what in the world is going on?
10: We have got for you a burglar, senorita. A burglar. He is Senor Lime.
9: I call the policia. No, senorita?
2: Wait just a minute, Carlos. Harry, what is the meaning of this?
1: Yes,
2: what
1: sir.
2: Were you doing in my gallery?
1: Well, I wasn't in the gallery.
2: What?
1: I could explain the whole thing very easily if we were alone.
10: Not leave you alone with him, senorita.
1: You don't think I'd try to harm you?
2: No, Harry, I don't. It's all right, Pedro. Carlos, wait outside.

0: They thought they'd call the ladrone. Oh, poor Harry, your ankle hurts you very much.
1: Well, when you look at me like that, I can't feel any pain.
0: Oh, you'd better go back to your hotel and rest.
1: Yes, I guess I'd better. Could I phone for a cab?
0: Oh, I'll send you home in my car. Pedro can take you.
1: You're very kind, Marisa. Monday morning came, with it the newspapers. Probably carrying my description. But no, there was no mention of the robbery. For some reason, Marisa Corday had not reported the theft. Maybe the old lime charm had been more effective than I thought. Still, I wasn't taking any chances. I made my way most carefully to the galleries of Signor Ferentes. And this time, I insisted on seeing him.
2: You should not have forced your way in, Harry. I told you
1: I had to see you, and you'll be happy to see me.
2: What in the world are you doing?
1: Just removing a little painting I happened to pick up. Look.
2: The Rubens.
1: That's right.
2: Mm-hmm.
1: Need the money for it right away, Juan. I have to get out of the country now.
2: Obviously.
1: I get 75% this time. Of course, I know you haven't got that much cash hanging around, but I thought you could give me as much as you have now.
2: I have enough to pay you what this is worth.
1: Oh. What?
2: This is not an original Rubens, Harry.
1: But you were the one who told me.
2: I had never seen it when we discussed the matter. It's a good copy, a very good copy, worth $100, perhaps.
1: No. So that's what she meant. It's almost worthless. I was worried about her morale. What's her game, Juan?
2: Oh, I suppose a very old one, insuring a fake, permitting someone to steal it, and giving him ample time to make a getaway, and then suddenly discovering the loss and reporting it to the insurance company.
1: So now the insurance detectives be after me, and for $100 copy.
2: Oh, those insurance investigators are always the most relentless.
1: And she's in the clear. If I'm caught, she didn't dream it was a copy. If I make a getaway, she's rich. Hey. It was all window dressing. Those servants, the house,
2: you'd
1: everything.
2: You'd better leave, Harry.
1: Pedro, he'd make a lovely witness. He even gave me the razor blade I used.
2: I have a friend. He owns a small freighter.
1: Yes?
2: He sails in a few hours. I'll call him. The Natalie Third. It's moored in the Puerto Nuevo.
1: I'll find it. I'm awfully sorry, old man. I'm a little short of cash.
2: Here, $100 for the Rubens copy. Oh, I don't know what I can do with it. The skipper of the freight is a friend of mine. He will not charge you more than $100.
1: Okay, well, goodbye, old man. I suppose I just encountered one of the hazards of the profession. Thanks for the $100.
2: You're welcome.
0: He's gone?
2: Yes, Signorita Corday, you can come out now.
0: I don't know how I can ever thank you. You were my only chance. I had to come to you, Signor Ferrandez.
2: It was a great pleasure to save your masterpiece.
0: Oh, that wasn't all you saved.
2: No?
0: If I'd called the police last night, there would have been no way of explaining the presence of an attractive man in my home at that hour.
2: Mm-hmm.
0: One who'd been present all evening.
2: It would have been compromising.
0: I never could have obtained my divorce. My only reason for being in Buenos Aires would have been shattered. My months of being rude to every man who looked at me, lest my husband's agents could misinterpret my friendships.
2: You know, I'm beginning to think I was never cut out for this business. We Spaniards are too sentimental, eh? Like Harry Lime, I might have made a fortune out of this painting.
0: Imagine getting it back for $100.
2: But with no profit to me. All I accomplished was the saving of a woman's reputation. A perishable commodity at best.

0: And now, Harry Lime.
1: Of course, I hadn't witnessed that last scene. I reconstructed it later from a few newspaper clippings. One reported the final divorce of Melissa Corday, former wife of a Nazi

munitions manufacturer. Another reported her marriage to Senor Juan Ferendez, well-known Argentinian art dealer. And a third, which must have been released to the press in anticipation of my reading it somewhere, told how a priceless work of art had been recovered for a $100 reward. It had been a work of art, all right.

You just heard an episode of The Lives of Harry Lime, which originally aired Friday, September 28th, 1951, 75 years ago today, titled

0: 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Here's an episode of Information Please, which originally aired
1: Tuesday,
0: September 27th, 1938. Its title, Basil Rathbone, Sigmund Spaeth.
2: Information Please. Wake up, America. 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Our master of ceremonies is Clifton Fadiman, literary critic of the New Yorker magazine. 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
3: Thank you, Mr. Clark. Good evening, everybody. We have a very neat assortment of experts this evening. John Kieran, sports columnist of the New York Times, has recovered from his recent bird calling, although the birds haven't, and is with us again, together with his sidekick, Franklin P. Adams, humorist of the New York Post. Known to radio audiences from coast to coast is the famous and genial tune detective and musical expert, Sigmund Spaeth, author of The Common Sense of Music and Read'em and Weep. And to complete the team and lend it a touch of glamour, we're not so good on glamour usually, we have tonight, through the courtesy of Paramount Pictures, Basil Rathbone, stage star, screen star, opening tonight in the motion picture, If I Were King. Now, gentlemen, the simple rules are the following. I'll put the question to the entire board. If you know the answer, raise your hand. A question composed of no more than two parts must be answered by one man. But if it has more parts than that, the board may cooperate. If any part is answered wrong, we lose $5. When you hear that cash register ring, that means the questioner is getting his $5. Finally, ladies and gentlemen, remember that Information Please is an unrehearsed, unforeseeable, and perfectly catch-as-catch-can program. Okay, gentlemen, catch. Here's the first one. From Miss Priscilla T. Campbell of Worcester, Mass. Give the traditional remark or cliche made under the following circumstances. I'll give you an example. Suppose one has had a succession of mishaps, of misfortunes. The comment might be, it never rains, but it pours. Well, similarly, I'm going to read five of these, and you have to provide the proper platitudinous remarks. You have to get 4 out of 5. What remark would be made by a friend during a hot summer spell of weather? Mr. Spaeth.
4: Is it hot enough for you?
3: That would be all right. How about another one? Mr. Adams?
5: It's the humidity.
3: Yes, it is the heat. It's the humidity. Very good. I don't know why Miss Campbell calls that a friend. By a father spanking his son. A father spanking his son. Mr. Rathbone.
6: I only do this because it hurts me, not you.
3: Yes, that is approximately the classic form of that lovely phrase. This hurts me more than it hurts you, I think, is what the father usually says. Don't you remember that? 3. A skeptical girl's response to a flatterer. A skeptical girl's response to a flatterer, Mr. Kieran.
7: Oh, you tell that to all the boys.
3: Well, not the boys.
7: Well, the girls.
3: Yes,
7: the case may be.
3: It's common error. By a man warned against drinking too much. A man warned against drinking too much. Mr. Spaeth.
4: I can take it or leave it alone.
3: That's absolutely correct. Although I think this hurts me more than hurts you might do for that one, too, as a matter of fact.
4: I wouldn't admit that.
3: You're in a stubborn mood this evening, Mr. Spaeth. By a girl rejecting a suitor. By a girl rejecting a suitor. Mr. Adams.
5: I will be a sister to you.
3: Very good. Mr. Adams, didn't you...

0: And a character who dealt entirely in cliches long time ago.
1: Oh, I suppose so.
0: And who was it, Mr. Adams?
1: Dulcinea.
0: Dulce, or Dulce, as we got to call it.
1: I called her that for short.
0: See, it didn't take very long to get that information out of Mr. Adams. Second question, from Edith Brillich of Sunnyside, Long Island. What classical compositions are suggested by the following popular songs? There are four of them, and we have to get three out of four, and they're going to be played by the pianist after I name the titles. One, is that clear? What popular compositions are suggested by the following popular songs? What classical compositions? I beg your pardon. One, My Baby's Arms. Mr. Spade.
2: The Cavatina by Ruff.
0: That's what I have here. It must be right. Two, Sweetheart. Mr. Spade again.
2: Song to the Evening Star from Tannhäuser.
0: Gosh, that's pretty good. All right, that's correct. The Rose of No Man's Land. Mr. Spaeth again.
2: The Minuet of Beethoven in G.
0: That's correct again. This is getting monotonous. The Masquerade. All right, Mr. Spaeth.
2: César Franck's Symphony.
0: In D minor. Very good.
2: It's the only one he wrote.
0: Mr. Spaeth, how do you get to know these things? Is there any secret to it?
2: I write books about them.
0: Oh, and you read your own books afterwards?
2: No, I read my proofs.
0: Oh, you read your proof.
3: He probably writes popular songs.
2: I will someday.
0: Third, this is from Mary G. Seiberling of Akron, Ohio. Oh, this is about Mr. Adams' favorite author, who's back again on information, please. This is from Shakespeare. You're asked to answer each of the following questions with an appropriate quotation from Shakespeare. For instance, what would you say to a long-winded boar? This is off the record. What would you say, Mr. Rathbone, to a long-winded boar from Shakespeare? Could you think of one? Mr. Kieran?
4: Here will be an old abusing of God's patience and the king's English.
0: Say, that's very good. That's not the one I have down here.
4: No, but it's from a good play.
0: Yes, I'm sure it is. Well, that was just a sample. Brevity is the soul of wit might do, might it not? Mm-hmm. Well, here we are. We have five of them, and I think I'm going to ask you to get five out of five. What would you say to a man who wanted to borrow $100? Now, I don't know which of you is the most probable person to ask that question of. All right, Mr. Kieran.
4: Neither a borrower nor a lender be.
0: From?
4: Old Polonius, delivering a speech to his son.
0: Very good. That's correct. Two, what would you say to your girlfriend on handing her a box of candy? Mr. Adams.
1: Sweets to the sweet.
0: Sweets to the sweet from?
1: I've no idea.
0: I thought
1: I made it up.
0: That's a good line. It's a good line. You
5: sweet
0: want to use
5: to the sweet farewell. Yes. Laertes throwing the flowers into Ophelia's grave in the last act of Hamlet.
0: Very good, Mr. Rathbone. Thanks so much. Now, gentlemen, what would any of you say to a pickpocket? A pickpocket. Mr. Spade.
2: Who steals my purse steals trash.
0: Yes, from? You don't have to give the ascription.
2: I'll leave the play
0: all right.
2: To Mr.
0: Do you know Mr. Rathbone by any chance?
5: Iago to Roderigo in the first act of the film.
0: Very good indeed. Very good indeed. What would a fat girl say as she stood on a scale? The only one I can think of is that famous line from Richard III. A horse, a horse. Mr. Kieran.
4: Oh, that this too solid flesh would melt.
0: That's right. There's another line I just remembered from Julius Caesar. Did you think of one, Mr. Spade?
2: I thought of one non-Shakespearean about folding their tents like the Arabs and silently steal away.
0: Oh, no. I wish you hadn't remembered that. Now, I remember a line. Isn't there a line, Mr. Rathbone, from Julius Caesar called, Let me have men about me that are fat. Wouldn't that
5: yes.
0: do?
5: Yes,
0: that would be very good, too. Five, what would you say if you spilled some gravy on your vest? Mr. Kieran.
4: Out. Damn spot.
0: That's right. Five out of five. Pretty good on that. The next one from Miss Rose Bigman of New York City. Bigman of New York City. You're asked to name four racehorses whose turf winnings have been over $300,000. That's $300,000 apiece, I suppose. That's $1,200,000. Mr. Rathbone, where have you been?
5: Mr. Seabiscuit?
0: I beg pardon?
5: Seabiscuit.
0: Quite correct. That's one. I thought you were an actor, Mr. Rathbone. Mr. Kieran?
4: Sunbow.
0: That's two.
4: Farlap.
0: I've got that one.
4: Well, you missed it.
0: Looks like it. That's three. Mr. Adams, did you have one?
1: Man of War.
0: No, that's wrong.
1: It's the only horse I ever heard of.
0: Yeah, I know. It didn't make that much money. That's three. I've got to save that $5, otherwise that's going to Miss Rose Bigman, who has almost got it, Mr. Spate.
2: Equipoise.
0: Equipoise would be quite correct. Of course, you gentlemen can't name the exact sums of money that each of these horses
4: won. Well, that Farlap that you didn't have on your list, I think, won $330,000.
1: And 18 cents.
0: Yes, that's right. I remember the 18 cents part of it myself. That's four out of four.
4: Sunbow won $380-something thousand dollars.
0: $376,744. I just made it up. Oh, the next question. I've got to get these gentlemen down this evening. Next one for Mrs. C. Rollins Zane of Dover, Delaware. In what famous piece of music are we reminded of blacksmiths? In what famous piece of music? There are going to be five of these blacksmith questions. In what famous piece of music are we reminded of blacksmiths? Mr. Adams?
1: Trovatore.
0: Yes, and what's the name of the...
1: The Anvil Chorus.
0: Yes, the Anvil Chorus. Two, who was the person in the recent news who was a former blacksmith? Oh, they're thinking on this one. You have to get them all, gentlemen. You have to get them all, otherwise Mrs. Zane gets $5. Mr. Adams.
1: Neville Chamberlain.
0: Well, I'm glad he didn't hear that.
1: Well, somebody like that was.
0: No. It would be Jimmy Hines. Jimmy Hines was a former blacksmith. Somebody ought to write his autobiography and call it Fame and Fortune. Oh, well, you let that one go. I don't care. That's one wrong. We'll hold that cash register for a moment. In mythology, who were the blacksmiths of the gods? Mr. Kieran.
4: Well, Vulcan was one.
0: Yes, in what mythology?
4: Well, that's in Greek.
0: Oh, no, it's in Rome. Roman. Vulcan in Roman mythology. And who in Greek mythology?
4: Well, it's the same god under a different
0: name.
4: Yeah,
0: it's the same fellow, doubling in brass. Now, what's his name? Any of you remember the name? Rather odd name. Hephaestus, wasn't that it?
4: Hephaestus,
0: yes,
4: that's right.
0: Same chap, very good. For in what painting, oh, this is hard, in what painting do blacksmiths appear? In what painting do blacksmiths appear? I hope you give me the one I have down here because I don't know any other. Don't know that. The answer is Goya's The Forge. Goya's The Forge. Any of you gentlemen know that? They all seem to know it now. A look of intelligence has crept across their faces. Flashed across Mr. Adams' face. Five. Name a play or a picture featuring a female blacksmith. I suppose she'd be called a blacksmistress. Play or picture featuring a female blacksmith. Don't whisper, Mr. Spaeth. You are not allowed to cooperate. Mr. Spaeth.
2: Is it permitted to describe the play? I can't give the title, but I remember the play...
0: Well, I'll give you 10 minutes. Go ahead.
2: 10 minutes? The play was about a woman who was a blacksmith, a very strong woman, and she also figured as a wrestler.
0: Yes, that's correct.
2: I can't give you the title of the play. It was also made into a movie.
0: Swing Your Lady.
2: Swing Your Lady.
0: Featuring Louise Fazenda. Well, we only got 3 out of 5 on that. It's going to cost us $5 going to Mrs. Zane. Tripped him up in the blacksmiths at last. All right, the next one from Hilda Green of Boston, Massachusetts. I'm going to read 2 lines of 3 famous Shakespearean soliloquies. And you'll have to give at least 2 of the lines that follow each. You see, there are going to be 3 couplets, and you have to follow each one up. First, but soft, what light through yonder window breaks? Oh, you know that one, Mr. Rathbone. It is the east, and Juliet is the sun.
6: Arise, fair sun, and kill the envious moon, who is already sick and pale with grief. That thou her maid art far more fair than she.
0: That's very beautiful. You ought to be an actor, Mr. Adams. Let's take the second one. To be or not to be, that is the question. Whether it is nobler in the mind to suffer. Would you like to do that?
6: Slings and arrows of outrageous fortune, or to take arms against a sea of troubles and by opposing end them.
0: Seriously, it's very, very pleasant to hear Shakespeare read well, Mr. Rathbone. We're very glad to have you here this evening. 3, tomorrow and tomorrow and tomorrow creeps in its petty pace from day to day. All right, Mr.
6: Year
0: Rathbone.
6: Year to year, and all our yesterdays have lighted fools the road to dusty death. Out, out, brief candle.
0: Very good. 3 out of 3. Thank you very much. The next one from Jessica Samuels of New York City. Name the opera that each of the following arias are identified with. There are going to be five of them, and you have to name five out of five. And this is the big surprise this evening. Mr. Milton Cross, our announcer, is making his debut this evening as an opera singer. All right, Mr. Cross, will you give us the aria Largo al Factotum?
2: La la la la la la la la la la.
0: Mr. Spade.
2: From the Barber of Seville.
0: Yes, by whom is that?
2: The Barber of Seville by Rossini.
0: Very good indeed. Il Balin.

0: You've got a very appreciative audience, Mr. Cross, but they don't know the answer. How about that, Mr. Spade?
1: If nobody else wants to try it, I would say from Il Trovatore.
0: That's quite correct.
1: By Verdi.
0: You're in fine voice, Mr. Cross. Go right ahead. The next one, Lohengrin's Narrative. Okay, that sort of gives it away, doesn't it?
2: You better put another one.
0: Tell you what, Mr. Adams, I'll answer that one myself. Would you like to sing it anyway,
3: Mr.
0: Cross?
3: I'll sing it.
0: Oh, I'd like to hear you. Go ahead, Mr. Cross.
2: Well, it starts out.
0: Lohengrin. And for Airy 2. Airy 2. Mr. Spade.
1: From Ballo in Mascara by Verdi.
0: Give it to us in English, Mr. Spade.
1: The Masked Ball.
0: Give it to us in German. Can't do it. All right.
1: The Promosca de Ballo.
0: All right. Five. Dalla sua pace.

0: May I have that title again?
1: Well, now, my Italian may not be as good as yours.
0: Dalla
1: sua pace, would that be right?
0: Dalla sua pace?
1: Yeah, I think so. Approximately. Perhaps you'd rather have Mr. Cross sing it again rather than listen to my Italian.
0: I'd love to hear Mr. Cross sing it again.
1: Mr. Cross, you want to give us a couple of notes?
2: La, la, la, la, la, la, la, la, la, la, la, la, la.
1: Unless you get that, Mr. Spaeth, Miss Samuels is going to get $5. It's been worth just about $5 to listen to Mr. Cross sing, I think.
0: As a singer, he's my favorite announcer.
1: I think he's pretty good as a singer, too. That was singing you were doing, wasn't it, Mr. Cross?
3: I tried it.
1: Don Giovanni is the answer, and I'm afraid that's going to cost us $5. Is that wrong, Mr. Spaeth?
0: It's perfectly correct, but frankly, I didn't place it.
1: Didn't place it? Well, you're not infallible, are you?
0: By no means.
4: Oh, you are.
0: No.
1: The next one, from Barbara Merrick of Springfield, Massachusetts. You're asked to give three quotations from any author at all. Mr. Adams will stick to Shakespeare. Three quotations in praise of love. In praise of love. Love, gentlemen, love. Mr. Adams.
4: 'Tis love that makes the world go round.
1: Very good. I suppose that's in praise of it. From whom is that?
4: I have no idea.
1: Shakespeare. have to ask two more. In praise of love. Surely you gentlemen could think of a couple of quotations in praise of love. What have you been doing all your lives? Mr. Spaeth.
0: There's a fairly recent one that goes, 'twas love and love alone that caused King Edward to give up his throne. Very true. Sung in Trinidad by the native singers. Yes.
1: You're not
0: very, very popular now on a record. Oh, no.
1: Really?
0: No.
1: Do you want to sing it? No.
0: Something like
1: all
0: this.
1: Right, all right.
0: You know, okay.
1: I'll accept that. Mr. Kieran.
5: I didn't hear what Mr. Adams said, but maybe I'm repeating it. For it is love that makes the world go round.
1: You certainly are repeating it. All right. That makes it perfectly clear. We've got that twice now. Mr. Adams?
4: My love is like red, red rose.
1: If you like flowers, that's okay.
4: I like flowers.
1: All right, then we'll let that in. Now, off the record, gentlemen, can you recite a line which is uncomplimentary to love? This isn't part of the question. Just thought of it, just to make things even. A line uncomplimentary to love. Mr. Rathbone, you have a line uncomplimentary to love? I'd hate to have you say it. Mr.
4: The world go round.
1: Oh. You're fired with Miss Union.
0: Very good.
1: Information, please, announces a loss so far of $10. Now we'll see what we can do in the second half of the program. Oh, here's a dandy. This is for Mrs. F.J. Jansen of Milwaukee, Wisconsin. We're going to depart from our usual formula in this one. We want you as a quartet, I am now speaking of you as a quartet, gentlemen, to sing the first line from the chorus of the following familiar songs. Now, there are going to be three or four of them. You must all be in harmony in at least three of the songs, three out of four. Now, if you are not in harmony, you're going to lose $5. Now, I am not a judge of harmony, because I've been reading books all my life, and so I'm tone deaf, which may be a good thing, as a matter of fact. I'm going to ask Mr. Milton Cross to act as judge. And the first workout for this quartet will be from Sweet Adeline. I will give you the signal. One,
0: just
1: two.
0: A moment, Mr. Cross. May I interrupt?
1: Oh, sure.
0: We should be given a chance to place the voices, that is, to assign the parts.
1: Go ahead, but do it quickly.
0: Who is a bass? Frank, you're the lowest.
1: Oh, he's as bass as can be.
0: Anybody a tenor? Jack, can
6: you?
0: Kieran is the tenor. Are you a good lead, Mr. Rathbone?
6: No,
0: we need a lead. No. I'll take either the lead or the baritone.
1: Make up your mind.
0: Will you take the baritone?
4: Get the song.
0: Can you sing baritone?
1: All right.
0: I'll be the lead. Adams is the bass, tenor, and baritone, Mr. Rathbone.
1: Very good. Sweet Adeline.
7: Sweet Adeline.
1: How is that, Mr. Cross?
8: I'd like to hear a little more.
1: Yes. Of course, Mr. Cross, that's where I think you're making your big mistake, but go ahead.
0: Mr. Cross pitches these a bit high, being a tenor himself.
1: Well, we're trying to be a little unfair.
0: I like my Sweet Adeline in baritone key, especially after a little while.
1: Oh, do you want to come back to Sweet Adeline's face?
0: I'd love to have it a little lower, and I think Mr. Rathbone might come in with that baritone.
1: Yes, come in with that baritone.
0: His speaking voice is so beautiful.
1: Yes, it is. It's very lovely. Very lovely.
7: Sorry, Sweet Adeline.
1: Very good harmony. Well, I'll call that one bad. Now you have to get the next three. The next is Down by the Old Mill Stream. Now, do you want to start that, Mr. Spaythe? Down by the Old Mill Stream.

0: bum bum, where I first met you.
1: They gave out.
0: Do you want more?
2: How'd you like that, Mr. Cross? Okay. Thank you, Mr. Cross. You sound just as bad to me, but Mr. Cross, all right. Third, Old Black Joe.

0: I'm getting used to it.
1: All right, Mr. Claus. All right, one more. One more. I never thought this would turn out so well. Good night, ladies. I have to get this quite correct.
2: These are all pitched too high, Miss Bottom. Let's have that a little lower, please.
0: Let's
2: That's
0: have a low
2: high for Adam.
0: Grade.
2: Adam is taking the lead
0: low,
2: this time.
0: Pitch it low.
2: He can't sing bass. Right. Once more now, then.
0: Adam is an alto. He's been an alto all his life.
2: Take the lead, Frank. Here we go.
3: Good night, ladies.
0: Go ahead.
3: Good night, ladies.
2: Very good.
0: Go ahead.
3: Good night, ladies.
1: I think he spoiled it.
2: Well.
1: All right, Mr. Clark.
0: Three out of four. Very good. Now, gentlemen, you go home and practice on Sweet Adeline this evening. As a professional hater of opera, gentlemen, I'm happy to read the following question from Mr. M.C. Fuller of Brooklyn, New York. He wants to know how the following operatic heroines committed suicide. And there are five of them. Not half enough, in my opinion. One. Brunhilde from the Ghetto Demmerung. Brunhilde. Mr. Spade.
2: Brunhilde rode her horse into the River Rhine.
0: Was it the river? I thought it was the flame, not fire.
2: Well, into the funeral pyre, which was enveloped by the River Rhine, and therefore it was a combination of fire and water, than which there are no two surer ways of committing suicide.
4: Can I count on that?
0: All right,
2: positively.
0: Now, the next one is from, sounds like a labor union. It says here, CIO San from Madame Butterfly. Oh, must be Cho-Cho San. Cho-Cho San from Madame Butterfly. Mr. Spade.
2: Cho-Cho San committed suicide by the harakiri method.
0: Oh, what is that?
2: Stabbing herself.
0: Very pretty.
2: A knife.
0: Yes, very nice. Three, Aida. Aida? Any of you other gentlemen experts on suicide besides Mr. Spaeth? Mr. Spaeth? Morbid, Mr. Spaeth.
2: Aida committed suicide by joining her lover in the living tomb.
0: Oh, that's very nice, too. I like that.
2: And, nice thought.
0: And four, Senta from the Flying Dutchman. Senta? That's S-E-N-T-A, Mr. Spaeth?
2: Senta, as I remember it, threw herself into the sea.
0: Yes, that's very nice, too. And five, Tosca. This gets more and more cheerful. Mr. Rathbuck.
5: Threw herself over a battlement.
0: Yes, after her lover's execution. Very good. Opera seems to have a bad effect on people, Mr. Spaeth.
2: It always has.
0: Very high mortality.
2: Yes.
0: The next question. This is from Mrs. S.K. Butterworth of Douglaston, New York. Give five musical terms which can also be applied to baseball. Five musical terms which can also be applied to baseball. Now, that ought to get everybody in. Five of them. Mr. Spaeth was the first one with his hand up.
2: The first would be bass.
0: Yes, the first would be bass. I suppose that's very good. Next, have another. Mr. Kieran.
6: Second would be pitch.
0: Pitch is okay. Let's have another. Mr. Spaeth.
2: The third would be run.
0: A run? Yes, a run. Very good. That's three. I think I'm going to ask you to give us seven. Can think of another? Mr. Spaeth?
2: The word plate is used with pianos.
0: That I don't know. What is it in a piano?
2: The plate is the metal piece, the bottom. There's a metal plate.
0: Very good. You play piano yourself.
2: It is also, the word plate is also used of phonograph records.
0: Yes, that's
2: plate
0: right.
2: Plate or platter.
0: Yes, very good. Yeah, platter would be a baseball
2: and the home,
0: term, too.
2: Home plate is also known as the platter. Yes, I play a very nice game of baseball.
0: On the piano, yes.
2: On the piano.
0: That's four. Let's have a couple more. I can think of a musical, I think there's a pianist who is also in baseball. Spalding would be one. Isn't there a pianist named Spalding?
2: No, violinist.
0: Oh, violinist, yes. And he sells baseball. Mr. Spaeth.
2: You could use the word stick. The stick of a conductor or of a drummer.
0: Yes, or baton, like a high baton average.
2: High baton average?
0: Enough of this badinage. Yes, Mr. Adams.
4: A catch.
0: A catch?
4: Mm-hmm.
0: Is that a musical term?
4: Yes, sir.
0: All right. Can I give any others? Pretty good. Mr. Rathbone, did you have one?
5: I was asking what catch was
0: in baseball?
5: The song.
0: Oh, in the song. Well, they seem to know.
2: It's an old English type of song.
0: Oh, that's right. Like, is it like several, a round?
2: Like a round or a glee. It's of that type.
0: It's of that type.
5: It's mentioned in
2: Shakespeare.
5: Twelfth Night.
0: What line?
5: Yes.
2: It was only the 11th, Jack.
0: I can't think of any other. Oh, well, battery might be one, might it not? A battery in an orchestra. Well, we've got seven out of five. That's pretty good. From Carl K. Bumberger, I don't know whether we'll have time to do this. Let's see if we can complete the following limerick. There was a young lady named Maud who was a contemptible fraud. She never was able to eat at the table.
7: But out in the pantry, oh Lord.
0: Very good. Well, I'm afraid that's all we have time for tonight. Information, please. Seems to have lost only $10. They did very well. Next week, we'll have Mr. Adams back with us, and together with Mr. John Kieran. And our guests of honor will be two in number, William Bonnell, motion picture editor of the World Telegram, and that distinguished publicist, journalist, and radio commentator, whose opinions are eagerly noted by millions of Americans, Miss Dorothy Thompson. And now, Mr. Cross, will you take the mic and remind our audience of the rules once more? Information, please, thanks you, ladies and gentlemen, and asks you to come again.
8: Thank you, Mr. Fadiman. We meet again next week at 8:30 for another battle of the public versus the experts. 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Remember, $2 per question used, $5 more if the board flaps on it. 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
1: Tuesday,
0: September 28th, 1943, 83 years ago today. Its title, Bill Goodwin Loves Ann Sheridan.
2: Well, hello. Come right in. Oh, George, we've got company.

0: This is Bill Goodwin speaking for Lever Brothers, makers of Swan, the new white floating soap that's pure as fine Castiles. Well, it's Tuesday night again, time for another pleasant visit with George Burns and Gracie Allen, our guest, lovely Ann Sheridan, Jimmy Cash, Felix Mills and his orchestra, and the Swantet. Now, meet the people who live in the Burns house, George and Gracie. Here they are. Well, it's early afternoon in the Burns home, and George has not yet returned from the office. There's the sound of the door buzzer, and Gracie goes to the door.
1: Good afternoon, Mrs. Burns.
2: Oh, good afternoon, Mr. Postman. Gorgeous afternoon, isn't it?
1: Oh, yes. The air is just like wine. Even a teetotaler such as myself can get a snootful.
2: Oh, you don't drink? Oh,
1: nothing intoxicating. Nature plays such funny tricks. Here I am, a regular bull, and I'm full of milk.
2: Yes, I know. Any mail for us this afternoon, Mr. Postman?
1: Just one letter. Here it is.
2: Oh, it's from Ann Sheridan.
1: Ann Sheridan, the movie actress?
2: Yes.
1: I'm mad about her. We have so much in common.
2: Oh, really?
1: Yes. We both have womb. I saw her new picture last night. Thank your lucky stars. It was so funny. Every time I think of it, I have to laugh.
2: Well, Miss Sheridan is coming over this afternoon to talk about our work at the USO canteen. Why don't you stay around and meet her?
1: Oh, I wouldn't trust myself too close to her. She's so fascinating, and I'm such a mad, impetuous boy. I might lose my head.
2: Oh, does Aunt Sheridan affect all men like that?
1: Oh, yes.
2: Oh, my goodness. Now I'm worried about my husband.
1: If he's got a pint of blood in his veins, he's susceptible.
2: Well, I'm worried about him anyway.
1: There's your... There's your husband now, getting off the bus.
2: Yeah. See, maybe I'd better test him before Ann Sheridan gets there.
1: Test him?
2: Yeah, I'd better find out if he really is susceptible to...
1: Well, good luck, Mrs. Burns. And remember, keep smiling.
3: Oh, hello, Mr. Postman. My wife home?
1: Yes, she's waiting for you.
3: What's he laughing about? Hello, Dad.
4: Hello, you great, big, wonderful hunk of man.
3: Huh?
4: You appeal to me, son.
3: Gracie, what's come over you?
4: Oomph.
3: Oomph?
4: I'm full of it, son.
3: You're full of oomph?
4: Sure. What makes the birdie sing in the tree, son? What makes one oyster run madly after another oyster?
3: I'm sure I don't know.
4: Oomph.
3: Oomph?
4: Full of it, son.
3: Look, Gracie.
4: What puts the fire in the firefly? What makes the papa octopus hold all those hands with a mama octopus?
3: I'm sure I don't know.
4: Oomph.
3: Oomph, look now, Gracie.
4: I'm full of
3: you're
4: it,
3: full
4: son.
3: Of it. You're full of it. Now, please. Tell me, what does this all mean?
4: Well, dear, Aunt Sheridan is coming over, and I thought I'd better see if you were oomph-proof.
3: Oh, sweetheart. You don't have to worry about Aunt Sheridan. You're all the glamour I want.
4: Oh, George, thank you.
3: Now, have you got something nice to say to me?
4: Well, sure.
3: Say it.
4: You have awfully good taste.
3: Thanks.
4: Oh, that must be Aunt Sheridan now. Come in.
0: Hi, folks.
4: Oh, Bill. I thought you were Aunt Sheridan.
0: Oh, really, Gracie? A natural mistake. I just washed my hair with swan soap.
3: Sure. Can't tell your hair from Aunt Sheridan's. Of course, yours is fluffier.
0: Well, now, don't kid about it, George. Swan can do anything. Why do you think there's a beautiful wave in my hair?
3: On account of Swan?
0: Well, sure. Gave a beautiful wave a bar of Swan, and she's been in my hair ever since.
3: Oh, Bill.
0: Well, you can't blame her, George. Swan is actually four soaps in one. The soap for your hands and face, the soap for bathing the baby, the soap for your dishes, and for your light laundry. Four swell soaps in one.
4: Well, Bill, I meant that I'm expecting Ann Sheridan to arrive here any moment.
0: Ann Sheridan? Very beautiful girl. If you happen to like beautiful girls. Personally, I prefer Swan soap.
3: What?
0: Well, certainly. Can Ann Sheridan wash a dish like Swan soap?
3: Well, no.
0: No, but Swan soap can wash a dish like Ann Sheridan.
3: Oh, yeah.
0: Swan's perfect for dishes. Just try Swan in the dishpan or for laundering your fine things. You get loads of suds and real mildness for your hands at the same time. Why, Swan is so mild, so gentle, it helps keep your hands lovely even while you're doing your housework.
3: Bill, your suds happy. If you saw Ann Sheridan, you'd fall all over yourself.
0: Not true, George. If Ann Sheridan begged me to marry her, and I wouldn't blame her, I'd still turn her down.
3: Well, I can't stand anymore. I'll see you later.
0: Gracie, can I help it if Ann Sheridan just doesn't excite me? Now, Swan is different. Swan is a great wartime buy.
5: Come in.
6: Hello, Gracie.
5: Well, hello, Ann. Come on in. Ann, I'd like you to meet a very dear friend of mine, Bill Goodwin.
6: How do you do, Mr. Goodwin?
5: Oh, Bill, close your mouth and say hello to Miss Sheridan.
7: Miss Sheridan, you're beautiful.
5: Well, Bill, I thought you preferred Swan soap.
7: Huh?
5: Swan soap.
7: What's that?
5: What's that? Why, Swan soap, Bill. Swan, the new white floating soap.
7: Oh, yeah. Miss Sheridan, may I have the honor of breaking you in two?
6: I beg your pardon.
5: Bill, it's Swan that breaks in two, not Miss Sheridan.
6: Gracie, I think this character has a few shingles loose in his roof.
7: Miss Sheridan, have I known you long enough to tell you that I love you?
6: You certainly have not.
7: Have I now?
5: Bill, I think you better be running along.
7: Well, okay. Goodbye, Miss Sheridan.
6: Goodbye, Mr. Goodwin. Awfully amazed to have met you.
7: Thank you. Goodbye. Closet.
5: Say, Ann, you want to know something?
6: What?
5: I think he liked you.
6: No. You mean just because he went out with that lampshade on his head?
5: Yeah, you seem to put people in a daze.
6: Oh, I wouldn't say that.
5: Oh, yes, you do. And, look, I don't want to hurt your feelings. I know you're the oomph girl, but I've got a confession to make.
6: What, Gracie?
5: You don't affect me that way at all.

0: were we supposed to be at the canteen?
1: In about an hour.
0: Well, after we serve the boys coffee and donuts, what about the entertainment?
1: Oh, we'll dance with them, and they'll probably want us to play some games with them.
0: Ah, what sort of games?
1: Well, the last time I was there, the boys asked me to play a game called Mail Call.
0: Mail Call? I've never heard of it.
1: Oh, yes, you have. It's post office, army style.
0: Did you play it with them?
1: Yes, but I insisted on the new zoning rules.
0: Oh, and I wonder if the soldiers really enjoy having girls at the canteen.
1: Well, they seem to, Gracie. Last night when Joan Leslie and I walked in, they whistled and cheered and stamped their feet.
0: Yeah, but just walk in there some night without coffee and donuts.
1: Well, you may be right.
2: Gracie, I just saw Bill Goodwin and he's walking. Oh, hello, Miss Sheridan.
0: Oh, and you know my husband.
1: Of course. Everybody knows Gracie Allen's husband. It's just his name I can't remember.
3: Burns.
1: Oh, yes, Burns. How are you, Bob?
3: Fine, fine.
0: His name is George. What were you saying about Bill Goodwin, dear?
2: Well, the guy is nuts. He's marching up and down the street with a broomstick for a gun and a lampshade for a helmet. And not only that, he says he's going in the army.
0: In the army? Oh, my goodness, Dan. You did put him in a daze. The poor boy thinks he's a father.
2: What did you do to him, Miss Sheridan?
1: Honestly, I never touched him. I guess he just has a vivid imagination.
0: Well, it's love. It's love, that's what it is. Why, Anne, you and Bill might become one of the great love affairs of history. Like Romeo and Juliet, or Anthony and Cleopatra, or Tommy Manville and the Women of America.
1: Oh, but Gracie, you don't think Bill's really in love with me, do you?
0: Oh, I'm sure of it. George acted the same way. When he fell in love with me, he was out of his mind.
2: Gracie, Anne Sheridan doesn't want to hear about you and me.
0: Oh, of course she does, darling. If I tell her how I handle you, she'll know how to handle Bill.
1: Well, that's an idea. What happened, Gracie?
0: Well, in the first place, George was even cuter then than he is now, if you can imagine that.
1: I'll try.
0: You know, I used to enjoy chucking him under the chin. Of course, now I enjoy it twice as much.
2: Gracie.
1: Well, tell me how you handled him, Gracie. Was he difficult, too?
0: Oh, yeah. He just swept me right off my feet.
1: The fiery type, huh?
0: Oh, fiery. He was simply ablaze. Why, we hadn't been married 2 weeks before he tried to kiss me.
2: Gracie, Anne doesn't want to hear all
0: that. Yeah, he's still the same ardent lover today. Honestly, Anne, haven't I got the sweetest, darlingest husband in the whole world?
2: Oh, Gracie.
0: Well, we'll leave it to Anne. Anne, now look, you work at Warner Brothers with men like Humphrey Bogart, Cary Grant, Errol Flynn, and Dennis Morgan. But honestly, can any of them even approach George for downright cuddliness?
1: Well, he is a little cuddlier than Humphrey Bogart.
0: Oh, you bet he is. He's the cutest little cuddliest rascal in the whole world. Isn't he just darling, Anne?
1: Yes.
0: Want to hold him for a minute?
1: No, I might drop him.
2: All right now, Gracie, this has gone far enough.
1: Yes. Gracie, how can I cure Bill? I don't want him chasing after me and buying me flowers and taking me to nightclubs and sending me candy.
0: Well, stop him the way I stopped George. Marry him.
1: No, thanks. I believe in short engagements, but not that short.
0: Oh, come in. Well, hello, Tootsie.
4: Oh, Gracie, I just opened it. Oh, Anne Sheridan.
0: Well, yes, Tootsie. And meet Tootsie Sagwell.
1: How do you do?
4: Oh, Miss Sheridan, it's true. We do look alike.
1: We do?
4: Yes. Oh, it's such a thrill to meet you in the flesh.
1: Why, thank you, Tootsie. I'd like to meet you in the flesh sometime.
4: Oh, thank you. Well, Gracie, I came over to tell you that Bill Goodwin has lost his mind. I saw him out in the middle of the street wandering around in the traffic.
0: Oh, how awful.
4: Yes, I could get killed that way.
2: You could get killed?
4: Well, naturally, I was following him.
2: Well, that's it. I'm going out and get Bill and bring him back here. And you girls better figure out a cure.
4: What's he talking about, Gracie?
0: Well, Anne's responsible for Bill's condition. Oh, I guess there's only one way to snap him out of it, Anne.
1: What's that?
0: You'll have to be deumped.
1: Deumped? How?
0: Well, it's really very simple. Tootsie.
4: Yes?
0: Tell Anne your beauty secret.
4: Oh, Grace, Gracie. She's already as pretty as I am.
0: Well, you're different, and that's just what we need. Come on, tell us how you got that way.
4: Well, first thing in the morning, I slap my face 20 times on one side and 20 times on the other side. If you do that gently, it keeps your face in shape.
1: I'm afraid you don't know your own strength.
0: Tell us some more.
1: Gracie, it's no use. I could never get a face like Miss Sagwell's in just one day. She's obviously been working at it for years.
4: Oh, she's right, Gracie. And even if she had my face, she couldn't have my figure.
0: Well, of course she could. I know where you buy most of it.
1: No, really, we'd better try something else.
0: Oh, I guess so. Let's see now. We could...
2: Well, here he is. Nuttier than a fruitcake.
0: Hello, Bill.
5: Hello.
0: You feel all right?
5: Sure, I feel fine.
0: Oh, well, then, George, there's nothing the matter with him. Come on, Bill, I'll take that lampshade off your head.
5: Okay. Better disconnect me first.
2: Oh, sure.

0: Tracy, what's become of Bill?
1: He's resting in the next room, Judge.
2: Is he any better?
1: Well, I'm afraid he's still a bit confused, Ann. I took him an ice bag for his head, and he's sitting on it.
0: That's curing a headache the hard way.
2: Gosh, I wish these things wouldn't happen. Why can't men admire me for my intellect?
1: Well, I guess fashion is to blame for that. There just aren't any dresses that show off a woman's brain.
0: Well, it doesn't look like you girls are going to help, Bill. I better go in and talk to him myself. Bill?
3: Yes, Ann, darling?
0: This isn't Ann, darling. This is George.
3: Kiss me.
0: No, you'd hate yourself in the morning. Look at me, Bill. I'm George Burns.
3: Oh, forget about the kiss.
0: Listen, kid, snap out of it. You're making a fool out of yourself.
3: I am?
0: Yes, you're a guy with a future. This craze for Ann Curtin, this is going to end your career.
3: What a way to retire.
0: Let me help you. Really, let me help you. I know how you feel. I can read your mind like a book.
3: You can?
0: Sure.
3: We'll turn to chapter 10. It's a pip.
0: Okay, I give up.
2: Did your talk do any good, George?
0: No, he's so crazy about you, he can't see straight. Isn't there some way you could disillusion a man?
2: Sure. I'll give him the I'm not the kind of a girl for a boy like you routine, huh?
0: That's right. Tell him that you're not good enough for him.
1: Hey, that's a wonderful idea. Make him believe you're a wicked woman. Tell him you do horrible things. Tell him you chew gum.
2: Could I, Gracie?
1: Sure. Tell him you started chewing just to be sociable, but now you even chew when you're alone.
2: Oh, but Gracie, we got to draw a line someplace.
1: Well, why? Go the limit. Make up even worse lies. Tell him that once a man kissed you.
2: Well, Gracie, to tell you the truth, once a man did.
1: And I'm going to pretend I didn't hear that.
0: Look, girls, get in there and get started. Bill's suffering.
2: Come on, Gracie. I know how to disillusion him. Bill.
3: Yes, Ann, dear.
2: There's something I must tell you. I'm not what you think I am. You haven't seen the real me.
3: Well, what I've seen, I like very much.

0: I can't believe it. I just know there's nothing bad about you, Anne.
1: Look into my eyes, Bill. My awful past is mirrored in them. Come close and see for yourself. Closer, Bill. Closer.
2: Well, here's where we lose this whole argument.
1: Look deep into my eyes, Bill.
0: Wow!
2: I knew it. Come on, Anne. We'll have to think of something else.
3: Well, how did you make out?
2: Well, we were doing fine until Anne let him get within oomphing distance.
3: Well, now what?
2: Oh, yeah, I don't know.
1: Say, the memory of an old love might save him. Was Bill ever desperately in love?
2: Oh, of course he was. I'll go right inside and get a bar of it.
3: I think Gracie has the right idea. Schwann soap is bound to snap him out of it.
1: Well, I hope so. I'm getting tired of puppy love from a guy who's big enough to be a wolf.
3: I don't blame you.
2: Oh, I'm sure it'll work. Bill will come around when he sees this bar of Schwann. Hello, Bill.
0: Hello, Ann.
2: Oh, I'm not Ann. I'm Gracie. And look what I've got in my hand.
0: What is it?
2: Oh, Bill, it's a bar. And you get subs from it.
0: Make mine a short one.
2: Bill, it's soap. Your favorite soap. You know, the soap with a bird's name.
0: Sparrow? Pigeon? Eagle?
2: Bill, think of a long neck.
0: Ann Sheridan.
2: No, Bill. Swan. Swan soap. You remember, it's four soaps in one. The soap for your dishes, light laundry, tub or shower, or for bathing the baby.
0: Bathing the baby?
2: Yes, Bill, the baby. How do we bathe the baby?
0: Have we got a baby, Ann?
2: Oh, no. But Swan is swell for bathing the baby. Don't you remember? You always said the doctors recommend it because it's so mild and gentle, kind even to a baby's tender skin.
0: Yes, yes, and if it's kind to a baby's skin, well, it must be great for anybody's hands and face, tub or shower.
2: That's right, Bill. Oh, Bill, you're cured.
0: Cured? Has something been wrong with me?
2: Well, yes. You didn't even know what Swan soap was.
0: Oh, don't be silly, Gracie. Swan's the soap that breaks in two, so you can use half in the kitchen for your dishes and light laundry, and half in the bathroom for your hands and face, tub or shower.
2: Oh, that's right. Now will you forget Anne Sheridan?
0: Anne Sheridan? What do I care for Anne Sheridan?
2: This is wonderful. Oh, Anne.
1: Yes, Gracie. What happened?
2: Oh, he's cured.
1: Oh, I'm so happy, Mr. Goodwin. Thank goodness for Swan soap.
0: Swan soap? What's that?
2: Something else.
3: Going again, huh?
1: Worse than ever. Nothing will help us now.
2: Oh, wait a minute. I've got it. Oh, why didn't I think of this before? And it's so simple, too.
1: What?
2: You make love to George.
1: What's so simple about that?
3: Anyway, I don't see... I really don't see what good that'll be.
2: But, George, you'll spur Anne, don't you see? Turn her down.
1: I get it. And when Bill sees that I'm not good enough for George, he'll figure I'm not good enough for anybody.
3: Well, I don't like it. I don't like it. But I'll do it for Bill's sake.
1: Okay, George. You run in the room where Bill is, and I'll chase you.
2: Oh, I wish Mother could see this. Anne Sheridan chasing George.
3: Well, come on. Now get away from me, Sheridan. Stop chasing me.
1: Oh, but George, I want you. I need you. I must have you.
3: Go. Out.
1: But I can't. George, I can't live without you. I can't. Kiss me.
3: Oh, go. Out.
0: Wait a minute. Is George brushing off Sheridan?
2: Oh, it's working. It's working. Pardon.
1: Oh, George, I'm so mad about you. Look into my eyes, George. Look into my eyes.
3: I'm looking.
1: Well, come closer to me, darling. Closer. Now, look deep into my eyes.
3: I'm looking.
1: You're my everything, Georgie. My love, my life, my all.
3: I am?
1: Say you'll be mine, Georgie. Say it.
3: Oh, Annie!
2: George! Oh, my goodness, I've been oomphed out of a husband.
0: George and Gracie will be right back, and I'm just going to stay here long enough to remind you that while here in America we all have enough soap to go around, can't afford to waste any. So when you use Swan, take it easy, won't you? When you Swan your dishes or light laundry, the instant you get enough suds, that'll only take a few seconds, put the soap back in the soap dish and make sure the soap dish is dry.

0: You just heard an episode of Burns and Allen, which originally aired Tuesday, September 28th, 1943. 83 years ago today. Its title, Bill Goodwin Loves Ann Sheridan. Here's an episode of Burns and Allen, which originally aired Wednesday, September 28th, 1949. 77 years ago today. Its title, Second Courtship.
1: Are you reducing tooth decay with Amident ammoniated toothpaste?
2: Well, answer him, George.
3: Of course, Gracie. I use Amident twice a day.
2: You can smile when you say that.
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0: with yours truly, Bill Goodwin, V. Benaderet, Howard McNear, Hal March, Harry Lubin, and the Amadent Orchestra. 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Since her return from Europe last week, Gracie has been the center of attraction among her neighbors. We find her now telling Blanche Morton all about Paris.
1: Oh, Blanche, I adored Paris. It's so gay and romantic.
2: Well, Gracie, it's sure good to see you. Or as the French would say, je suis enchantée.
1: Is that what that means, good to see you?
2: Uh-huh.
1: Gee, I slapped 12 Frenchmen for saying that to me.
2: Tell me about those Frenchmen, Gracie. Are they really, you know...
1: Oh, they sure are, Blanche.
2: It must be fun there.
1: Oh, yes. It's like being in a country full of Bill Goodwins.
2: They're romantic, huh?
1: Are they? If your husband isn't with you every minute, well...
2: Oh, I'll bet George was fit to be tied.
1: Yeah, I wish I'd thought of it.
2: Gracie, do those Frenchmen really eat snails?
1: No, oh, I don't think so, Blanche. They couldn't eat snails and work that fast. Why, in France, even men in their 60s are romantic.
2: Sexagenarians?
1: Well, I wouldn't go that far, but they're romantic. Blanche, I wish our husbands had some French blood.
2: Yeah, or any other kind.
1: You know, George used to be very romantic when we were first married.
2: Ha, that's husbands for you. During the honeymoon, they're so gallant, so dashing. But look how they wind up.
1: I can't even wind George up.
2: Remember when your husband used to rush home from work and greet you with those three little words?
1: Oh, George still greets me with three little words. What's for dinner?
2: Just like my Harry. First thing when he gets in the house, the lid comes off the pot.
1: Oh, you're lucky. George leaves his hat on.
2: I'll bet those Frenchmen aren't like that, are they, Gracie?
1: Oh, no, Blanche. They're so charming and romantic. When you sit down to have dinner, they bow and kiss your hand.
2: Does George ever kiss your hand before dinner?
1: With his appetite, I'd be afraid to let him try it.
2: Yeah. If every year of marriage could only be like the first year.
1: Mm-hmm. We ought to pass a law. A law that says a marriage license is only good for 1 year.
2: 1 year?
1: Yeah. And then if a man wanted to keep his wife, he'd have to renew it, like a dog license.
2: Yes.
1: But in order to renew it, he'd have to court his wife all over again, have a date with her, and ask her to marry him.
2: Well, it's a fine idea, Gracie, but our husbands will never do it.
1: They'll have to. I'll make it a law. The Taft Gracie Law.
2: What's Taft got to do with it?
1: Nothing, but he's in all the laws.
2: Well, Gracie, you can't force a man to be romantic. You've got to be subtle about it.
1: Well, do you think that would work on George?
2: Well, sure. Now, look, did you buy a negro?

0: negligee in Paris?
1: Yeah, oh, a beautiful one, all black lace.
0: Well, try that on, George.
1: Oh, Blanche, with his figure.
0: No, Gracie, you wear the negligee.
1: Oh, that's a wonderful idea. Oh, wait till George sees me in that negligee.

0: George, I've been waiting for you. Look at me. Well, darling?
1: What's for dinner?
0: George, is that all you have to say?
1: No. I hope your Uncle John is going back to San Francisco. He keeps eating the pickles. And you know how I love a pickle before dinner. I better go and see
0: if... No, George, wait.
1: What is it?
0: Look, my lips are puckered. Doesn't that give you an idea?
1: You've been eating the pickles, too.
0: Oh, look at me. You haven't even noticed what I'm wearing.
1: Oh, yeah. You better take that nightgown off. You'll get pickle juice on it.
0: It's not a nightgown. It's a negligee.
1: Well, here. Slip on my coat. You'll freeze.
0: George, all I need to keep me warm is a pair of arms.
1: That's silly. Take the whole coat. Oh. I'm going out to get a pickle.
0: Oh, no, you're not.
1: Why?
0: Oh, you're going to court me. You're going to take me out on a date and ask me to marry you.
1: Are you crazy or something? I did that 16 years ago.
0: Well, I want you to do it again.
1: What for?
0: To put a little fire into your heart.
1: Let me eat a pickle. That'll do it.
0: Of romance. I want to recapture the thrill of our courtship. I want you to be the same dashing lover who swept me off my feet.
1: Look, honey, there's a time for everything. I'm at the pickle age now. I only hope that they didn't...
2: Hey. Well, well, well. Well, look who's here. Look who's here.
0: John.
2: Oh, it's nice to see you two together. Oh, it's nice. What's doing?
0: Well, I'm trying to build a fire under George.
2: Oh. What's a strange place for a man to get cold?
1: Gracie, would you leave the room for a moment? I want to talk to Uncle John alone.
0: Well, that's fine. No romance for your wife, but the minute Uncle John walks in the room...
1: Oh, go.
0: Oh, yeah, I can take a hint.
1: Now, look, Uncle John... When I invited you to stay here last week, I thought you were our sponsor, the man who makes Amadent toothpaste.
2: Oh, but I'm not. Oh, I wish I were. Oh, I love Amadent. Oh, it's so... It makes your teeth so... Oh, it's good, I tell you.
1: Yes, well, we all like it. But getting back to you living here, there's an old saying, two is company and three is a crowd.
2: Oh, that's a nice say. Oh, I like it. Oh, two's company and three's... Oh, that's a Darby do.
1: Look, so one of us has to pack up and go to San Francisco. That would leave two.
2: Yeah. Oh, but we'd miss you, George. Oh, we'd miss you a lot. Oh, we like you. Oh, even Mr. Purvis likes you.
1: There's something else I want to talk to you about. Your friend, Mr. Purvis.
2: Oh, he's a strong, rugged man, Mr. Purvis. He wakes up by himself in the morning. He sleeps in the park, you know.
1: Yeah. I know he sleeps in the park, but he eats here. Every time I walk into the kitchen, he's eating.
2: Oh, he's a proud man, Mr. Purvis. Oh, he's very proud. I tell him he can owe us for the food, but no, sir. He refuses to owe any man. He insists we give it to him outright. Yes, oh, he's proud.
1: Proud. He's a proud man, Mr. Purvis. And he's neat, too. Yes.
2: Oh, so that reminds me, I must run out and get the latest paper for Mr. Purvis. Oh, he doesn't like to sleep under yesterday's paper. See you later.
1: Yes. Gracie, you've got to tell your Uncle John to go back home. He and that Purvis are driving me nuts. There isn't one pickle left in that kitchen.
0: Well, if certain people would be more romantic to certain people, then certain people wouldn't need their uncles around to keep certain people from getting lonesome.
1: You mean if I go through with the second courtship business, you'll send them home?
0: Certain people catch on very quickly.
1: It's not hard when certain people hit them with a club. What do I have to do?
0: Well, we'll pretend we're single and you ask me for a date tonight.
1: Okay. How about a date tonight?
0: Oh, no, not like that. First, tell me you love me.
1: I love you.
0: You love me madly.
1: I love you madly.
0: Now, say it with feeling, like you meant it.
1: I love you madly.
0: Now, ask me for a date.
1: How about a date tonight?
0: How about a date tonight, darling?
1: How about a date tonight, darling?
0: But put some passion in it.
1: How about a date tonight, darling?
0: Now, let's just hear the whole speech.
1: I love you madly. How about a date tonight, darling?
0: Sorry, I'm busy.
1: You're busy?
0: No, I'm not really. I just said that so you'd think I was very popular. Now, don't forget, you're going to propose tonight.
1: Just better get rid of your Uncle John.
0: Oh, come in.
3: Hi, Burns.
0: Oh, hello, Bill. Bill.
3: Say, have you got any plans for tonight?
0: I'm afraid so, Bill. Tonight is something I've been waiting for 16 years. George is going to ask me to marry him.
3: To marry him? Impetuous little beaver, isn't he?
1: It's a gag, Bill. Gracie wants me to court her again.
3: Oh.
1: It's so silly. I courted her 16 years ago.
0: But that courtship has grown cold.
3: If you think that one's cold, wait till you get this one.
1: Switching networks didn't slow you down a bit, did it?
0: George, I just had a sensational idea. We'll really make tonight's date just like old times. Bill, you can be Riley Jackson.
3: Who's Riley Jackson?
1: He was my rival for Gracie's hand. I guess you know who lost.
3: Yeah, Gracie.
1: That you could have left with NBC.
0: Riley Jackson was Mother's choice, Bill. He was a bartender, and every Saturday night when he came to call, he'd bring something for Mother.
3: Really? What did he bring?
0: Father.
1: Yeah, they were each carrying a load.
0: Now, come on, boys. You're rivals, and you both want me to go out with you tonight. Start rivaling.
1: Okay. Well, go out with me, Gracie. We'll go to Sam's Delicatessen, where they've got great pickles.
4: Go with me, Gracie. We'll go up on Mulholland Drive and park in the moonlight. I can do better than George with one hand tied behind me.
0: Well, tie both hands and I'll consider it.
3: Well, all right. I'll take you to Ciro's, then. The Mocambo, Romanoff's, the Brown Derby. How about it?
0: Well, where will you take me, George?
1: You'll love Sam's pickles.
0: My, it's hard to decide. Oh, I'll tell you what. Each of you kiss me, and then I'll make my decision.
1: Oh, no. That's
0: George. That's the way it actually happened. And besides, you've got nothing to worry about. I picked you, and I can't change history.
1: No. All right. Here's my kiss.
0: And now you, Riley Jackson.
4: Get ready, baby.
0: George?
1: What?
0: Let's do this over again, and this time you'll be Riley Jackson and Bill will be George.
1: Oh, no.

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0: Ever hear of the Taft-Gracie Law? Well, that's Gracie's new plan to keep romance alive in marriages. And it states that every year couples become single again, whereupon the husband must re-court his wife. On the promise that Gracie's Uncle John would move out, George has agreed. And we now find the Burnses having a date.
1: Oh, George, I enjoyed that movie. Humphrey Bogart is so wonderful.
2: Lauren Bacall is quite a dish, too. I'd like to talk to Bogart someday.
1: What about?
2: Well, a man is naturally curious to know what it's like to be married to a gorgeous, seductive siren.
1: I don't think our marriage is any of his business.
2: I'll quit while I'm ahead.
1: And besides, dear, we're not married tonight, remember?
2: I've been trying to forget.
1: Oh, now, George, we're going to have fun. We'll do everything just like we did on our first date. Come on, let's go into this drugstore.
2: Is that where I took you on our first date?
1: And, George, I want you to order the same thing tonight you ordered then. What a thrill I got when you said to the man, one vanilla soda with two straws.
2: I couldn't order a soda with two straws now, Gracie. I'd be embarrassed to death.
1: Well, now you've got to. Everything must be exactly the same.
2: But, Gracie,
1: oh, please, George.
2: Oh, all right. Come on.
3: Hello, folks. Sit right down here.
2: Thanks.
3: Funny thing, two of those silly high school kids were just sitting there. What do you think they ordered? One soda with two straws. Did you ever hear of anything sillier than that? The whole time they were in here, I was trying to guess whether it was love or the 15 cents. Yeah. Well, what would you folks like?
2: Who, us?
3: Sure.
1: Well, tell them what we'd like, George.
3: Yeah, what do you want?
2: A vanilla soda and two straws.
4: Well, anyhow, with you, Bud, I don't have to do any guessing.
2: Just get the soda, Bud, and never mind the conversation.
4: Okay. That was vanilla, wasn't it?
2: Yes.
4: You know, we serve a scoop of ice cream in our sodas.
2: So what?
4: So would you like two spoons, or will you wrestle her for that?
2: Get the soda.
1: Oh, thanks for the soda, dear. I'm sorry you got into a fight with that clerk.
2: He got too fresh to suit me.
1: Well, you sure shut him up. When he said he'd knock you down, he didn't know who he was talking to.
2: No.
1: But when you got up, you told him.
2: That big coward. Hitting a man with glasses.
1: Yeah, and he didn't even take the soda out of them.
2: Well, let's go home. I've had enough of this.
1: Oh, but darling, we haven't had our stroll in the park yet. That's where you proposed to me, remember?
2: Gracie, I'm tired and my feet hurt.
1: You want Uncle John to leave, don't you?
2: Well, okay, we'll go to the park. At least I can sit on a bench and rest my feet. And feed the squirrels peanuts.
1: Feed the squirrels?

0: Oh, it's nice here in the park. I love being in the great out-of-doors with you, George. It makes me feel like Tarzan's mate. Oh. Tarzan's mate.
1: I heard you the first time. That was an owl up in the tree.
0: Oh. Anyway, I think of myself as Tarzan's mate. Oh. Tarzan's mate.
1: That was the owl again.
0: Nosy, isn't he?
1: Nosy owl, yes.
0: Yeah. You're not acting very romantic, George.
1: I don't feel romantic.
0: Oh, maybe I should have dated Riley Jackson.
1: Who?
0: There's that nosy owl again.
1: That was me. Who was it you should have dated?
0: Riley Jackson.
2: Oh.
0: Riley Jackson.
1: That was the owl.
0: No, that was the fellow who used to bring my father home.
1: I meant it was the owl that said who.
0: Oh, I thought you said it.
1: I said it the first time.
2: Oh.
1: Me.
0: That was the owl.
1: For Pete's sake, let's go home.
0: No, wait, George. You haven't proposed to me yet.
1: I can't think of anything to say.
0: Well, get down on your knees and it'll come to you.
1: Oh, all right. Ooh. Oh, boy. I feel like Al Jolson.
0: I wish you felt more like Larry Parks.
1: Gracie, I hear someone coming. Help me up.
0: Oh, it's Bill Goodwin.
1: He looks just like that owl.
0: Oh, and there's a girl with him, Match. Oh, hello, Bill.
3: Oh, it's George and Gracie.

0: Peggy, darling.
1: Yes, Bill, honey?
0: There's something I've been wanting to ask you.
1: I know, Bill, and I've been wanting you to.
0: If you say yes, you'll make me the happiest man in the world.
1: Well, ask me, darling. I'm waiting.
0: Are you reducing tooth decay with Amident ammoniated toothpaste?
1: Of course I'll marry you, and we'll be... What did you say?
0: You love the sparkling smile Amident gives you, Peggy. It leaves your teeth bright, and you'll say your mouth never felt so clean. Amident is a grand wake-up toothpaste.
1: Bill, we didn't come out here to brush our teeth, did we?
0: Oh, no, but it's an idea. Amident tastes delightful. That's why it's easy to get children to use it. And it's wonderful to know that Amident is helping to protect their teeth against decay. Amident has been tested and commended by Parents Magazine.
1: But, Bill, I thought... Oh.
0: Huh? What's the matter, Peggy?
1: Well, there's something under our bench. It's dark under there, but I can hear it moving.
0: Well, it's probably just a gopher. Forget it.
1: Now, I better look. Bill?
0: What?
1: Do gophers wear glasses?
0: Oh, Peggy, don't be silly. Let me look under there. By golly, they do.
2: George, what did Bill say?
3: He said Amident reduces tooth decay.
2: Oh, now why can't you think of sweet things like that?
3: I've got no imagination.
2: Oh. Well, come on, George. I've waited long enough. I want you to propose to me.
3: Oh, all right. Wait till I get down on my knees again. Ugh. There. Now, will you marry me?
2: Oh, I can't. You're much too short for me.
3: I'm on my knees.
2: Oh, my, this is so romantic.
3: If this is romantic, one of us is crazy. Mm. You know who, your Popeye.

0: yours had something after all. I'm beginning to feel romantic as heck.
1: Oh, I knew it would work, sweetheart.
0: I kiss your hand, madame.
1: Oh, George. You're acting just like a Frenchman.
0: Bonjour, bonjour. Hey, Gracie.
1: What?
0: I dare you to try that French negligee on me tonight.
1: All right. But I still think it'll look better on me.
0: Let's go in the house so you can put it on.
1: Well, would you like to carry me across the threshold?
0: I sure would. Here goes.
1: Well, shall we try piggyback?
0: No, I've got you now. Put the key in the lock.
1: Yeah. Oh.
2: For shame! Drop that woman.
0: Mr. Purvis, get out of this house.
2: After you, you cad.
3: Now, don't worry, Gracie. We'll protect you. We'll protect you.
1: Why, Uncle John, don't hold that shotgun to George's head. It might go off and wake up the whole neighborhood.
0: What's going on here tonight?
2: There ain't nothing going on here tonight. You're scramming to the YMCA.
0: Scram yourself.
2: Uncle John, when I count three, blast them. One.
0: Hold it. Hold it. I'm going. Fine romantic night this turned out to be. I'll spend it at the YMCA.
1: No, wait, George. It can still be romantic.
0: How?
1: Well, I'll go get you the negligee.
0: It won't fit me.
4: George and Gracie will return in just a moment. Join us again next Wednesday when we'll all be back. George Burns, Gracie Allen, Bill Goodwin, Harry Lubin, and the Amident Orchestra. Now here are our stars.
0: We're a little late, folks. Good night.
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2: What, Leroy?
1: Listen to the aquacade. Well, Unky's happy. Hey, Unc!
0: I'll be out in a minute.
1: I got a title for your song.
0: You have?
1: Yeah, Moon Over the Bathtub.
0: Leroy. Marjorie, you seen my jade tie clip?
2: Well, isn't it up on your dresser?
3: My, you look nice, Unky.
0: Yeah, thank you, my dear.
2: Have you got a date tonight?
0: Not yet, but I will have if Leroy ever gets off the telephone.
1: It's okay, Unc, I'm through.
0: You only talked 42 minutes. What happened? Get disconnected?
1: No, Piggy had to go to bed.
0: That's where you'd better be going. And don't forget to take your bath, young man.
1: Can't I take it in the morning?
0: You're lucky if you have time to put on both shoes in the morning, let alone take a bath. And don't take that turtle in the tub with you.
1: But, Unc...
0: I mean it. Keep your turtle under the bed where turtles belong.
1: Good night, Unc.
0: Yeah, good night, my boy.
1: Night,
2: boy. Night.
0: Now, where's my book of telephone numbers?
2: Well, you mean you're going to call somebody now for a date tonight?
0: Certainly. Why not?
2: Well, golly, Uncle Mort, if a boy called me for a date at the last minute, I wouldn't even speak to him.
0: Well, that's the difference, my dear, between an inexperienced boy and a mature man. The boy is unsure of himself and calls well in advance to play safe. The man, however, being confident and familiar with the workings of the feminine mind, calls on the spur of the moment.
3: Really?
0: Of course. Shows he's impetuous and exciting. It implies that if the girl doesn't wish to go, why, poof, he can get a dozen others just like that.
3: You do understand women, don't you, Unky?
0: Well, I wasn't born yesterday, my dear.
2: Well, good night, Uncle Mort.
0: Good night, Margie. Brilliant girl. Now, let's see who I call first. I could call Eve Goodwin. Nothing wrong with dating a school teacher on a school night. Not home. Wonder what a school teacher's doing out on a school night. Well, there's Thelma Bagley. No answer. Where is everybody? Why, George, I'm not going to stay home even if I have to scrape the bottom of the barrel.
4: Judge Hooker speaking.
0: Hello, barrel. I mean, hello, Judge.
4: What?
0: What about a game of pinochle, Horace?
4: Sorry, Gildy, but I've been invited out this evening to learn canasta.
0: Canasta?
4: You know, the card game everybody talks about, but nobody plays.
0: Yes, yes. Well, go ahead and play canasta, Judge. I just thought since I wasn't doing anything this evening...
4: Oh, I'm sorry, Gildy, but I know you wanted company.
0: It's all right, Judge. I don't mind sitting at home all alone.
4: We'll get together real soon. I promise.
0: Sure, real soon.
4: Good night, Gildy.
0: Good night, Judge. Canasta. I better watch that old goat. He'll eat the deck. Well, I can always go down to the police station and shoot the breeze with Chief Gates. I'll see if he's around.
5: Hello?
0: Huh?
5: Hello?
0: I didn't know the chief had lady cops. Is this police headquarters?
5: No, this isn't police headquarters.
0: Didn't think it was.
5: I'm afraid you have the wrong number.
0: Now, wait a minute. What wrong number do I have, madam? Miss? Mrs.?
5: It's not Mrs.
0: It isn't?
5: But you still have the wrong number.
0: But... She hung up. And that was the nicest sounding wrong number I ever had. No point in calling the chief now, not after that. Might as well go to bed.

0: Good morning, Bessie.
1: Good morning, Mr. Gildersleeve. My, you're at work early.
0: I had some very urgent matters to attend to this morning.
1: Oh, that reminds me. There was a telephone call for you, Mr. Gildersleeve. I wrote it down here.
0: Where?
1: I think I wrote it down.
0: Well, who was it?
1: Was it Judge Hooker?
0: How should I know?
1: I'm sure it was Judge Hooker. He wants you to call him back.
0: Well, I haven't time this morning.
1: Or was he going to call you back?
2: Bessie?
1: I'm sure it was one of the others.
0: Yes, yes. Gonna have to do something about that, Bessie.

0: Let's see. When I got the wrong number, I was calling the police station, Maine 123. Her number must be some combination of that. She's bound to be a water customer. Everybody drinks water. I'll try 213. If that isn't her number, I'll try... Hold on, Gildersleeve. Wonder if you should be doing this. You're a grown man. You have a responsible job as a city official. It's entirely possible you're making a fool of yourself. Well, I wouldn't be the first city official who has. Still, I can't do it. I'll have to forget last night. It was just one of those enchanted evenings. We're just like those two little birds out there. We met on the telephone wire. Now one of them's flying away across town. You'll never see the other one again. Oop, he's circling back. Well, look at them. They're billing and cooing. Where's that telephone? Maine, 213.
1: Hello? I beg your pardon.
0: This is Throckmorton P. Gildersleeve, City Water Commissioner.
1: Oh?
0: I have been doing a little checking with our subscribers. How's the water pressure out there?
1: Well, it seems to be all right.
0: Any faucets dripping?
1: Yes, I believe there's a couple of them. And now that you mention it, there's a leak around the water heater.
0: Oh, we'll have to stop those right away. Can't waste water, you know. We'll be right out. Now, what was the address?
1: 527 West Maple.
0: 527 West Maple, eh? Well, thank you very much. Goodbye.
1: Goodbye.
0: Bessie?
2: Yes, Mr. Gildersleeve?
0: Bessie, I'm going out for a while. I've got to inspect the heater on Maple Street.
2: A heater?
0: And what a heater.

0: Here's the place. Just the kind of house I thought she'd live in. White, with green shutters. The mat says welcome. Lucky I dressed up in my blue serge suit this morning. I hear footsteps. I bet she's more beautiful than her voice.
1: Good morning.
0: Good morning. I talked to you on the phone. I talked to you?
1: Oh, are you from the water department?
0: Well, yes. Wrong number again.
1: You must be the man who talked to my daughter.
0: Your daughter? Oh, well, I'm Throckmorton P. Gildersleeve, City Water Commissioner.
1: I'm happy to meet you, Mr. Gildersleeve. I'm Mrs. Milford.
0: Mrs. Milford? Well, glad to meet you.
1: Won't you come in?
0: Thank you. Delighted.
1: We've had a dreadful time with the water heater this morning, Mr. Gildersleeve. Do you have your workmen outside?
0: Workmen? No. I'm doing this job myself. If your daughter will be kind enough to tell me where the trouble is.
1: Well, just come with me, Mr. Gildersleeve. The kitchen floor is completely flooded. I'm afraid you'll have to use a mop before you can get to the heater.
0: Mop? Well, if your daughter will show me where the mop is...
1: I have the mop right here, Mr. Gildersleeve.
0: Yes. By the way, where is your daughter?
1: She had to go to the hospital.
0: The hospital? Oh, my goodness. Nothing serious, I hope.
1: Maternity case.
0: Maternity case?
1: She's a registered nurse, Mr. Gildersleeve.
0: A nurse? Oh, well. For a moment, I... Is that her picture on the buffet?
1: Yes, that's my Catherine.
0: Catherine? She's awful pretty. But she looks a little young.
1: Oh, you'd never guess it, Mr. Gildersleeve. But she's 32.
0: Well, I was afraid she'd be too young for me.
1: I beg your pardon?
0: I mean, for 32, she looks very young to me. But I guess being around medicines and disinfectants keeps a person looking young.
1: Catherine loves her work. In fact, I think she works too hard. She hasn't had time to meet any new friends since we came to Summerfield.
0: Really? That's too bad.
1: About the only man who's called her was a telephone Romeo. Had the wrong number last night.
0: Well, better roll up my pants and get busy with a mop. I'll have everything shipshape by the time your daughter gets home. By the way, when will your daughter be home?
1: Oh, Catherine should be here in about an hour. How long will you be working back there?
0: About an hour. Getting damp back here again. Can't sit behind this heater much longer. This pilot light is beginning to give me a sunburn.
1: Oh, Catherine, I'm so glad you're home.
2: Hello, Mother.
0: Well, she's home at last.
2: Did the man ever come to fix the heater?
1: Oh, yes. The water commissioner came out himself.
2: Oh?
1: And Catherine, he's the nicest man. Come on, I want you to meet him.
0: I'm in.
1: Mr. Gildersleeve.
0: Yes, Mrs. Milford.
1: This is my daughter, Catherine.
0: Oh, how do you do? Pardon me while I get from behind this heater. Close quarters.
2: I'm very glad to know you, Mr. Gildersleeve. It was so kind of you to come out.
0: Don't mention it. All in the line of duty.
1: Oh, and look at Mr. Gildersleeve's beautiful suit.
0: Huh?
1: Rust and dirt all over it.
0: Oh, it's nothing.
1: And there's a big smudge on your nose. Mm-hmm. Catherine, wipe the suit off Mr. Gildersleeve's nose.
2: Oh, of course. What a shame.
0: Never mind.
1: Catherine will get it off. She's a registered nurse.
2: Hold still, Mr. Gildersleeve.
0: Not with your pretty lace hanky.
2: Oh, it doesn't matter.
0: Nice perfume.
2: Lean a little closer, Mr. Gildersleeve.
1: Mr. Gildersleeve has been so good to us, Catherine. I think we should do something nice for him.
0: Oh, that isn't necessary. Just one thing. To be safe, I'd like to come back and check up on the water heater. If you and Catherine are going to be home this evening.
1: Oh, yes. Why don't you have dinner with us?
0: Well, it's all right. I don't want to butt in.
1: Oh, no. We'd love to have you. Wouldn't we, Catherine?
2: Oh, of course.
1: See you tonight, Mr. Gildersleeve.
0: Yeah. Toodaloo, Mrs. Milford.
2: I can't thank you enough for all you've done for us. Certainly you don't do this for everybody in Summerfield.
0: Oh, no. No, indeed.
2: You're very sweet. Of course, I know why you wanted to come back tonight.
0: Oh, you do?
2: Certainly. Every man who comes in the house falls in love with Mother. Bye.
0: Mother. You.

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0: Well, the great Gildersleeve took a chance on a long shot and came home a heavy winner. He maneuvered to meet the girl with the intriguing telephone voice. And now he's happily looking forward to an evening with Miss Catherine Milford.
1: Guess I'd better retie this tie. Wish I knew how to tie one of those big knots and still have some tie left. There. Catherine should like that. Catherine. Pretty name. Better tell Bertie I won't be home for dinner. Bertie! Oh, Bertie!
2: You call me, Miss Gildersleeve?
1: Yes, Bertie. I won't be home for dinner tonight.
2: Yes, I know.
1: Oh?
2: You're going to have dinner with Judge Hooker.
1: Why?
2: That judge is the kindest man, Mr. Gildersleeve. He's been calling here all day to invite you out to dinner.
1: Yes?
2: He was so sorry he had to leave you in the lurch last night. He rigged up a fine time for you at the Sons of Summerfield Club.
1: Bertie, I'm not having dinner with the judge tonight.
2: You ain't?
1: I happen to have an engagement with a young lady.
2: Yes, sir.
1: I hate to disappoint the judge, but I don't want to disappoint myself either. And Miss Milford.
2: Yes, sir. The judge sure was sorry about leaving you in the lurch last night.
1: I realize that, Bertie.
2: That poor judge. I can see him sitting up there now, staring at a vacant chair.
1: No, Bertie.
2: That poor lonesome man left in the lurch, just sitting and staring.
1: Please, Bertie.
2: Left in the lurch, just sitting and staring.
1: Bertie.
2: Mr. Gildersleeve, you know why he's just sitting and staring?
1: Yes, Bertie.
2: Because he's left in the lurch.
1: Bertie's right. If I know the judge, that's what he'll be doing, sitting and staring.

0: Why does the judge have to be so sentimental about his friendships? You'd never understand why I'd rather have dinner with a pretty girl than an old goat. Well, I just can't let him catch me. Hello, Peavy.
1: Hello, Mr. Gildersleeve. What can I do for you?
0: Well, I want to make a couple of purchases.
1: Fine.
0: First, I'll take a couple of your best cigars.
1: Very well. After dinner smokes for you and the judge, I take it.
0: Oh, no, Peavy. If there's anyone I want to avoid this evening, it's Judge Hooker.
1: Oh? I thought you were having dinner with the judge.
0: Peavy, I'm having dinner with Catherine Milford. She's a registered nurse.
1: And your own judge is going to be pretty disappointed.
0: Oh, for... Peavy, I can have dinner with the judge any time, but tonight I've been invited to have dinner with a beautiful girl and her mother. Now, put yourself in my shoes. Wouldn't you rather have dinner with a girl?
1: I don't know. I haven't seen her mother.
0: Who's that?
2: Good afternoon, gentlemen.
0: Ooh, the judge. Peavy, don't tell him I have another date. Well, hello, Judge.
1: How are you, Judge?
2: Well, just fair. I seem to have a raspy throat. Gildy, I've been looking all over for you.
0: You say you have a sore throat, Judge?
2: Well...
0: Say, you should be home in bed.
2: What? But, Gildy, didn't they tell you at home? I want you to have dinner with me this evening, old friend.
0: Now, Judge, you shouldn't be out in the night air with a cold. Won't let you do this for me. I'm too good a friend.
1: My, my.
2: Now, Gildy, it's really nothing. I'll get a bag of whorehound drops from Peavy.
0: You look a little feverish, Judge. Peavy, don't you think his face is red?
1: It always is. Yeah.
0: But, Peavy, you're a druggist. A man shouldn't take chances with a cold, should he?
1: Well, no.
0: Anybody will tell you the place to be when you're sick as in bed.
2: Well, I will admit I don't feel as well as when I came in here.
0: You're a valuable man to the community, Horace. We don't want to lose you.
2: What?
0: Go home, Judge, before it's too late.
2: Well, I hate to welch out of our evening, Gildy, but under the circumstances, perhaps you'll excuse me.
0: Sure. Go home and go to bed, and tomorrow morning you'll feel fresh and chipper again.
2: Well, I'll go home and go to bed. Gildy, it's nice of you to be so considerate of my health. Don't you think so, Peavy?
1: Well, no, I wouldn't say that.
0: Peavy, mind your own business.

0: Your daughter plays the piano beautifully, Mrs. Milford.
1: My Catherine is a very talented girl, Mr. Gildersleeve.
0: I guess a registered nurse can do about everything. Very good, Catherine.
2: Thank you.
0: I always enjoy Chopin.
2: But that was Beethoven.
0: Yeah, Beethoven. Well, I always enjoy him, too.
1: You seem to know a lot about music, Mr. Gildersleeve.
0: Yes, indeed. In fact, I'm publishing a song I wrote.
2: Really?
0: Yep. Happen to have a copy of it right here.
1: Oh, isn't that marvelous, Catherine?
2: What's it called, Mr. Gildersleeve?
0: Well, I haven't got a title for it yet. I've got a lot of people working on that.
1: Why don't you play it for him, Catherine?
0: Well, perhaps she can play it later. We don't want to keep you up, Mrs. Milford.
2: I'd love to play it, Mr. Gildersleeve.
0: Oh?
2: Come over to the piano. You can sing it.
0: Thank you. I wrote the song several years ago, but I've just now started doing something about it.
2: Are you ready, Mr. Gildersleeve?
0: Oh, yes.

0: have a beautiful voice, Mr. Gildersleeve. Just imagine, Catherine. Our water commissioner is also a talented songwriter.
1: Well, I'm a man of many crafts.
0: Indeed you are. Now, children, if you'll excuse me, Mother will run up to bed.
1: Oh, we'll be delighted to have you stay.
0: Well...
1: But if you think you should go... Mother knows best.
0: I really think I should leave you two alone. Catherine is so busy, it isn't often she has a beau.
2: Oh, Mother.
1: Good night.
0: Good night.
3: Good night, Mother.
1: Ta-ta. By George, Catherine, your mother's a wonderful woman.
2: Mother is sweet.
1: Well, she takes after her daughter.
2: Mr. Gildersleeve, you're a pixie.
1: Yeah. Well, what'll we talk about now?
2: I think I'll go out in the kitchen and get some more coffee. Yeah,
1: good idea. Might as well get a lot.
2: Excuse me a moment.
1: Hurry back. What a girl. Well, I'll make it up to the judge somehow. But I wouldn't miss a cozy evening with Catherine for anything.
3: Oh, dear. I hope that isn't somebody wanting me to go out on special duty.
1: Yeah, so do I.
3: Hello? Yes, this is Miss Milford. No, I'm not. If it's absolutely necessary, of course, I'll come at once. Who?

0: The Great Gildersleeve will sing the rest of his song in just a minute. Then, you name it. 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
1: What a shame Catherine had to go out on a case tonight.
2: Yes, isn't it?
1: Of course, I'm delighted, Mr. Gildersleeve. It isn't often I have a chance to spend an evening with a talented man like you.
2: Me?
1: Gracious, a big city official, a songwriter, a singer. I don't suppose you'd sing your song just for me.
2: Well, there is a second chorus if you'd like to hear it.
1: Oh, I'd love to.

0: Would you like a 6-inch vinyl plastic record of my song? You don't need one for the contest, but it's a nice souvenir, and having a record to play might inspire prize-winning ideas. If you'd like a record, send 25 cents and the red end flap of a package of Parquet to the contest address, Parquet Margarine, Box 5167, Chicago 77, Illinois. Then you can hear me sing my song as often as you want to.
1: The Great Gildersleeve is played by Harold Perry, and the show is written by Paul West, John Elliott, and Andy White, with music by Jack Meekin. Included in the cast are Walter Tetley, Mary Lee Robb, Lillian Randolph, Earl Ross, and Dick LeGrand. 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
2: You know, probably every woman at some time has thought about meeting and marrying a gay romantic dreamer. 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

0: Dietrich.
1: Coming, Mother.
2: Yes, it's The Aldrich Family, written by Clifford Goldsmith. There's an old saying that claims you're only young once. But as a matter of fact, you can be young more than once. And the best way of doing that is to share the misadventures of a typical boy like Henry Aldrich. He'll take you right back to your own teenage days. The scene is the living room of Nancy Adams, one of Henry's favorite classmates. And the time is evening.
1: Nancy, tell me honestly, what is it you like about Bill Turner?
3: Oh, I don't know, Henry. I just like him. Don't you?
1: Well, sure, he's all right. If you like athletes.
3: What's the matter with athletes?
1: Nothing. Except they're so athletic. Well, I mean, well, to hear Bill Turner talk, you think he was Joe DiMaggio, the Notre Dame football team, and Gorgeous George, all rolled into one.
4: Not so loud, Henry. He might hear you.
1: Who would he hear me? He's out in the front hall. And I like him, only, frankly, is there any way of getting rid of him?
3: You mean you don't like him?
1: Well, sure, I'm crazy about him, only...
5: Hey, Nancy!
1: Gee whiz.
5: Nancy, did I ever tell you about the time I dove off the top of the boathouse?
3: Oh, Bill, I didn't even know anybody could climb up that high.
5: Oh, it's easy. And you know that flagpole down at the end of the lake?
3: Yes.
5: I dove off that once, too.
1: Nancy, how's your mother?
3: Oh, she's better, Henry. She just strained her back a little.
5: Boy, was that some luck I had in the game Saturday. You remember when those three guys tackled me and I carried them right across the goal for a touchdown?
3: Oh, that was just wonderful, Bill. I don't see how you stood up.
1: Nancy, what kind of a television set is this?
3: I don't know. Henry, could you or Bill open this window a little, please?
1: Sure, why not?
5: Oh, wait a minute, Henry. I'll open it.
1: Well, that's all right, Bill. I've got it practically...
3: Is it stuck, Henry?
1: No, it isn't stuck. I just... Could you stand back, please, Bill?
5: How am I in the way?
1: I want to get some leverage.
5: Here, Henry, let me show you how to open it.
1: Now, look out, Bill. All I have to do is... Nancy, would you mind if I push this sofa away?
3: No, Henry.
1: Well, don't get up. I'll push you along. Along. Well, maybe if you just got up for a second, Nancy. Well, never mind the sofa. I'll just... Gee whiz, who opened that window?
5: I did.
1: You know, I thought I had it started. I just should have kept at it.
5: Anything else you want done, Nancy?
3: Well, there's some ginger ale out in the kitchen if one of you wants...
1: Gee whiz, I'll get it for you, Nancy. You stay where you are, Bill.
5: You sure you don't need any help lifting the bottles?
3: You'll find everything out there on a tray, Henry. All you have to do is put some ice in the glasses.
1: I'll be right back.
5: Nancy, isn't there any way of getting rid of him?
3: This evening?
5: Sure.
3: Bill, Henry Aldrich is one of the nicest...
5: Nancy, I'm not saying he isn't. Only, frankly...
3: Frankly what?
5: Well, three's a crowd. And frankly, I have crowds cheering for me every time I go out on the field. I want to be alone.
1: Excuse me, Nancy, but is there any special way of getting your ice trays loose?
3: Well, my mother never has any trouble, Henry. All she does is pull and they come right out.
1: That's funny. I'll take another crack at it.
5: Nice guy. I'd like to see him come out for football practice some afternoon.
3: Bill, what did I tell you about sympathy and understanding?
5: Oh, I understand, Henry. That's why I have no sympathy for him. Ah, but forget about him. What about that dance Friday night?
3: What about it?
5: Well, what time should I... What time should I... You know, he's going to wreck your refrigerator. What time should I call for you?
3: Oh, about that. Yes, Mother?
6: Are those boys playing football down there?
3: No, Mother. Henry's getting some ice.
1: I'll pick everything up, Nancy. Does your father have a hammer I could use with a screwdriver? Or a small crowbar would be even better.
3: Henry, what's that all over your suit?
1: It's... Well, you see, I was aiming for the ice cubes, but... Was your mother planning to have tomato juice for dinner? There's a freshly opened can in the icebox.
3: Oh, my goodness.
1: Of course, if they're going out for dinner, it'll keep till tomorrow's lunch.
5: Out of the way, Henry. I'll get the ice out.
1: Now, wait a second, Bill. You'll need something to loosen it with.
5: What's the matter with my hands?
1: Some guys sure love to brag. Why, if Bill Turner...
5: Oh! Hey, who put butter on the floor?
1: I just took it out so I could get better leverage.
5: Nancy, will one tray of ice be enough?
1: Gee, did I loosen it that much?
5: Nancy, I don't think you'll feel the same way about you-know-who once you get a look at your...

0: your mother's kitchen.
1: I think I better be going.
2: Oh, Henry, do you have to?
1: Well, I've got a lot of homework to do, and I think I better. Don't you?
2: Well, if you have to.
1: I had a very swell evening, though.
2: Oh, I'm awfully glad, Henry.
1: Well, so long.
2: You really have to go.
1: I think I better.
0: Aldrich, would you mind closing that door? The coach told me to keep out of drafts.
1: Oh, sure. I didn't realize I was keeping the door open. Well, what time should I call for you Friday evening?
2: Friday evening?
1: Well, sure, for the dance.
2: Henry, I didn't promise to go with you, did I?
1: Why, sure. You didn't?
2: Well, I don't see how I could have. I'm going with Bill.
1: Oh, with Bill?
2: Oh, I'm terribly sorry, Henry. I guess you must have misunderstood
0: me. Hey, what about that door?
2: I'll walk you out to the porch.
1: No, you go back and have your ginger ale. I can find my way, all right.
2: Well, I hope you understand, Henry.
1: Oh, sure. You and Bill just go ahead and enjoy yourselves.
3: Sam, could you pass the toast, please?
4: Here you are, dear. Why didn't Henry go to the dance?
3: Well, dear, that's what I don't know. Do you remember the other evening when he came home from Nancy Adams soaking wet?
4: When?
3: Last week, dear. A couple of nights before the dance. He walked into the house covered with tomato juice. And Sam Henry hasn't been himself since then.
4: Did you have a talk with him?
3: Yes, and all he'd say was he felt dancing was a waste of time.
5: Mother!
3: Mary, come in here and eat your breakfast.
5: Mother, what's this letter all about?
3: What letter?
5: Why, it's the silliest thing I've ever seen. It must be for Father.
4: May I see it, please?
3: Who's it from, Sam?
4: From the Lionel Strongford Institute of Physical Development, Incorporated. Dear Mr. Aldrich, are you a man or a mouse?
5: I knew all the time it wasn't for me.
4: Yeah. No man can make his mark in the world. No man can inspire the love of a good woman unless he is willing to develop his inner potential strength in our 26-week course.
3: Sam, what in the world is that?
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3: Dear, when did you write for that?
4: May I see the envelope, please?
5: Father, it's addressed to Mr. Harold Aldrich. Who's he?
4: I have no idea whether he's a man or a mouse.
3: Well, put the letter back in the envelope, please. It's probably for Henry.
5: Mother, why would he want to develop?
3: I don't know, dear. And besides, it's none of our business. Please put it back in the envelope.
4: Well, I think I'll walk to the office this morning.
3: Why, Sam, you haven't walked to the office in 6 years.
4: Well, of course I have. I walked to... couple of times just this last summer. It made me feel great.
5: I'll get your top coat for you, Father.
4: A coat? A coat? Why would I want a coat?
5: Well, I can at least get your hat.
4: Goodbye, Alice.
3: Goodbye.
1: Father, are you leaving?
4: Goodbye, son.
1: Goodbye. Mother, do you have any idea where my blue and white tie is?
3: Your blue and white tie? No, dear. Now sit down and eat your breakfast.
1: But, Mother, I've got to find it.
3: There'll be plenty of time to find it after you've eaten. Turn around.
1: What's the matter?
3: I think you ought to have those shoulders on that coat taken in a little.
1: Taken in, Mother? You just want to throw your money away? They'll be filled out in 26... I mean, before you know it.
3: Henry, dear, please sit down. I want to ask you something.
1: What about?
3: What in the world is the trouble?
1: The trouble? The trouble? Gee whiz, I don't know of any trouble.
3: But you aren't yourself, dear. And when anyone speaks to you, you're way up in the air.
1: Well, I'm not up in the air, Mother. I may be a little upset because I can't find my blue and white tie, but otherwise I feel fine.
3: Then why not eat your breakfast?
1: I'm going to eat it.
3: How's Nancy Adams these days?
1: Nancy Adams? Mother.
3: Well, all I asked is, how is she?
1: You see this book here, Mother? You see this book?
3: Yes.
1: Well, that gives you an idea of what little interest I have in Nancy Adams.
3: What about the book?
1: I borrowed it from her 2 weeks ago.
3: Well?
1: I'm returning.
3: Well, that's fine.
1: I'm returning it, that's all. That's as far as I go. She asked me whether I'd like to keep it and finish it. I'll tell her I'm not even slightly interested.
3: Well, that's fine, dear. Now drink your milk.
1: You know what else?
3: What?
1: That's all right, never mind. But if her folks can't afford a better icebox than the one they have... Gee whiz, do you like Bill Turner?
3: Bill Turner? I hardly know him.
1: Gee, has he got a lot to learn. He just goes around... You know what he thinks?
5: Henry, what's... What's your ambition in life?
1: My ambition, Mary? What do you mean?
5: That's all. I just wondered whether you wanted to be a man or a mouse.
1: Mary, I haven't any time for small talk. Have you seen my blue and white tie?
5: No, but I'd love to see your chest expansion.
3: Now, Mary?
1: That's what I say, Mother.
5: But, Mother, all I was going to ask him was if he was going to take the short course or the 26-week course.
3: Mary, will you please give Henry that letter?
1: A letter?
5: I don't think it's for you, though, Henry.
1: Mary, give me that letter.
5: Are you Mr. Harold Aldrich?
1: Mary, you come back with that. Do you realize that's United States mail?
3: Mary?
5: Mother, it says right on the envelope, may be open for inspection.
1: Mary, if you don't give me that...
5: Oh, we won't break anything. I'm just helping Henry develop.
1: Now, listen, Mary, you're only going to make me late for school.
5: You want to take it with you and show it to Nancy Adams?
1: Mary, if you breathe one word about this to her, I'll... Mary... Mary, come back down here with that.
3: What are you writing, Henry? Henry, what are you doing?
1: Homer, is there a class in this room next period?
3: Sure. Henry, what are all those questions you're filling out?
1: Nothing, Homer, nothing important. It's just some information I've got to send away. Could you measure my chest just once more, please?
3: It's pretty hard with this ruler.
1: Well, just go around me real slow.
3: It's, exactly 2 1/4.
1: 2 1/4?
3: 2 1/4 rulers. That's, 27 inches.
1: 27 inches? For my chest?
3: Don't you think I better take off a half inch for where I went around the corner?
1: The only thing is, Homer, my thigh was 27, too. You mean my thigh is as big as my chest?
3: It is.
1: Boy, Homer, I don't want to mislead anyone.
3: Listen, Henry, what is it you're sending for?
1: Nothing, Homer. Gee whiz, why would I... Do you know whether Nancy Adams has a class here next period?
3: Sure. I thought you were ignoring her.
1: I am. That's why I'm waiting to return this book. When I hand it to her, it's going to end everything.
3: Well, let me see that letter just for a second, will you, Henry?
1: Homer, don't you see what's printed right at the top of it? Strictly confidential.
3: What does that question at the bottom mean?
1: What question?
3: Do you have flat feet?
1: Now, listen, Homer, that just shows how your imagination works.
3: Well, what did it say then?
1: Keep quiet, Homer. Miss Watson just came into the room.
3: Miss Watson?
6: Well, boys, you certainly look busy.
1: We are, Miss Watson.
6: You working on your biology?
1: Well, in a way we are.
6: Well, now, isn't that fine? You know we're going to start working on mice next week.
1: We are? On mice?
6: Yes, we're going to compare their development with that of man.
1: What's that?
3: Come on, Henry. That's the end of the period. There's a class coming in.
5: Hello, Henry. What are you doing in here?
1: Well, Nancy, I've been waiting. I've been filling out... I've been...
3: Henry, you're getting ink all over yourself.
1: I am?
3: Here's a blotter.
1: Well, Nancy, I just wanted to tell you how much I enjoyed this book.
5: Oh, I'm awfully glad you returned it, Henry, because Bill Turner is anxious to get it.
1: He is?
5: Are you sure you're through with it?
1: Oh, yeah. After all, even if I weren't through with it, naturally, if Bill wants the book...
5: Where have you been for the last week?
1: Just around. Just around every place.
7: Hey, Henry, come on.
1: You go ahead, Homer. I may be held up here a second.
6: Quietly.
5: Oh, you better go, Henry.
1: I just wanted to tell you, though, how much I enjoyed your book.
6: Henry Aldrich... Don't you have a class this period?
1: Yes, Miss Watson. I'm on my way right this minute.
5: Goodbye, Henry.
1: Goodbye.
3: Boy, is Nancy a good-looking girl, Henry.
1: Do you think she's so good-looking?
3: I think she's terrific.
1: Well, the way I think of her, she's good-looking, but I wouldn't ever want to...
3: Henry, let me have a look at that letter, will you?
1: What letter?
3: About your flat feet.
1: Now, Homer, listen. Homer. Homer, where is that letter?
3: I haven't got it.
1: Homer, I put it in this Latin book. I put it right here in the ablative absolute section.
3: Well, don't look at me. I didn't even touch your letter.
1: Do you suppose I put it in Nancy's book?
3: You did? Well, why would she be interested in your flat feet?
1: Oh, I didn't know I put them there. I mean, the letter there. I was just talking to her, and I may have just stuck it in there.
3: Well...
1: Oh, I've got to get that letter.
3: Why?
1: I think I want a thing like that to be read publicly by Nancy?
3: Well, you certainly can't get it now, Henry.
1: Maybe they haven't started class yet.
3: Well, I'm not going in with you. I don't want the whole class to look at me.
1: Be quiet, Homer. I'm going back in and get that letter.
6: Will you all get your pencils, please? I beg your pardon, Henry Aldrich. Is there something we can do for you?
1: Why, if... Miss Watson, I'm sorry to interrupt your lesson like this, but I just returned Nancy to a book. Nancy's desk has something in it I'd like... to want. I mean me.
6: Well, is it anything you can't do without for the rest of the period?
1: Well, yes, ma'am. I just have to have it.
6: Well, if it won't take more than a second, you may go to her desk and get it.
1: Thank you, Miss Watson.
6: In the meantime, will all of you be copying what's written on the board here? Quiet, please.
7: Nancy, Henry, what on earth is it you want?
1: I'd like to borrow that book again.
2: But, Henry, you didn't have to come all the way back into class and embarrass me.
1: But I just happened to remember. I haven't finished it.
2: I thought you said you had finished.
1: So did I until I got out in the
6: Henry,
1: hall.
6: Henry, will you hurry, please?
1: Yes, Miss Watson.
2: Here, Henry.
1: Thanks very much.
6: Henry, may I ask what book that is?
1: This book I just got from Nancy?
6: Yes.
1: Well, it's just a book.
6: What is the title?
1: Rita's Revenge.
6: And that is the book you were in so much of a hurry to get?
1: Well, I'll tell you, it isn't the story I'm so anxious to get.
6: The book, please.
1: The whole book?
6: The whole book.
1: Couldn't I take just one look?
6: Please don't open it.
1: No?
6: May I have it, please?
1: Yes, Miss Watson.
6: And I should like to see Nancy Adams immediately after class.
1: But Miss Watson,
6: Henry,
1: she didn't...
6: will you please leave this classroom?
1: Yes, Miss Watson. I'll go.
8: 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For seven seasons, the Theater Guild has been bringing you the brightest stars of Broadway and Hollywood in some of the world's greatest plays. Tonight, the comedy attraction is Ring Lardner's baseball story, Elmer the Great. And your stars are Eddie Bracken and Wanda Hendricks. Now, the play concerns Elmer Kane, a pitcher with the best right arm in the 3I League, but a brain which has failed to vibrate with a clear thought since birth. Now, Elmer refuses to leave Gentryville, Illinois for the big league because he's in love with Nellie Poole, owner of the grocery where he drives the delivery wagon. But Nellie guesses his secret and fires Elmer. Well, from then on, it's all Ring Lardner fun. So check your newspaper for broadcast times and tune to NBC tonight for Theater Guild on the Air. You'll enjoy Elmer the Great. And now getting back to the troubles of Henry Aldridge. Henry has decided that he needs a course in physical development. And after filling out the rather intimate questions on the application blank, he discovers that he has left the blank in a book belonging to Nancy Adams. The scene opens in Henry's school at the close of a period.
7: Listen, Henry, this will make two classes I've missed just because of you.
1: Homer, all you have to do is just walk up to Miss Watson's desk there, pick up Nancy's book, and walk out with it. It's as easy as pie.
7: Are you sure Miss Watson isn't in there?
1: No one's in there. There isn't a soul in there now.
7: You like pie. Why don't you go in and get it?
1: Well, gee whiz, Homer, I was going to stand here in the doorway and keep watch for you.
7: Well, if anyone does come along, Henry, give me a signal. Clear your throat.
1: Sure, I'll sort of cough.
7: Okay, I'll go.
1: That's it. Just walk right up as though you own the place.
7: Which book is it?
1: The one your hand is on.
7: This isn't it.
1: Sure it is. Isn't that book blue?
7: Sure, but it's The Advanced Essence of Poetry.
1: It must be there, Homer.
7: Well, come here and show it to me.
1: All right. Wait a second. I'll close the door partway.
7: If it was here, it would be here.
1: Homer, I'm almost positive Miss Watson didn't take it with her.
7: All right. Show it to me.
1: Well, gee whiz, it's a book with a blue cover.
7: A blue cover? Oh, this must be it.
9: Yes, Miss Watson.
7: Henry, someone's out in the hall.
6: Well, I'm glad to hear that.
1: Quick, Homer, duck. Have you got it?
7: Where are we, duck?
1: Get down here beside her desk.
7: Did they come in, Henry?
1: No, they just closed the door.
7: Well, come on. Let's get out of here.
1: Not so fast, Homer. Wait until they've gone down the hall.
7: But, Henry, I've got to get to my next class.
1: Quiet. Open the door easy.
7: I'm going to. You must be stuck.
1: Let me try it.
7: Henry, this is all your fault.
1: Now, don't get panicky, Homer. We'll get it open.
7: How? It's locked.
1: You're crazy. Why would anybody lock a door in broad daylight? All we have to do is throw ourselves against it.
7: Okay. One, two, three.
1: Don't just stand there, Homer. Help me up. I guess they locked it all right.
7: You mean we're locked in? And I can't get to solid geometry?
1: Well, at least they didn't see us, Homer.
7: But, Henry, I'm weak in geometry as it is.
1: Well, all we have to do is climb out that window.
7: But what good will that do? We're way up on the third floor.
1: Homer, stop arguing. Give me that book and let's go.
9: Nancy, could you take these keys down to the main office, please?
2: Yes, Miss Watson.
9: And Nancy, if you're quite sure you won't let this book interfere with your studies anymore, you may have it.
2: Yes, Miss Watson.
9: I'm sorry you let Henry Aldrich have it. After all, he has much more important things to attend to than Rita's revenge.
2: Yes, Miss Watson.
9: He's a very nice boy, Nancy. At least he has his good points. But I do wish you'd become more interested in someone who takes things just a bit more seriously than Henry does.
2: Yes, Miss Watson.

0: careful, Homer. Do you want to knock me off this fire escape?
1: Well, gee whiz, Henry, we have to get out of here somehow.
0: Don't you realize this fire escape goes right past all the second-floor classrooms and never goes below the second floor?
1: Well, keep quiet, Henry. Suppose somebody should see us out here.
0: Let's close the window.
1: Now, quiet now, Henry.
0: I'm being quiet.
1: That's it. Make all the noise you can.
0: Homer, all we have to do now is go up the fire escape to the roof.
1: And then I suppose we just jump off.
0: It's bound to lead to something, Homer. Come on. Have you got Nancy's book?
1: Sure. Here, take it.
0: Is my letter in it?
1: I don't know.
0: Hey, Homer.
1: What?
0: This isn't Nancy's book. This is Miss Watson's report book.
1: Her report book?
0: What made you think my letter'd be inside this?
1: You said blue, so I grabbed blue.
0: But you should have looked, Homer. Boy, if we get caught with this, we could even be expelled.
1: Just for having a report book?
0: Sure.
1: Well, you can be the one that takes it back, Henry.
0: All we have to do is open the window and...
1: Be sure no one's in there, Henry.
0: No one's in there. Gee whiz.
1: Lift, Henry.
0: I am lifting, Homer. Move back so I can get some leverage.
1: What's the matter, Henry? Are you weak?
0: Well, gee whiz, maybe I do need... Wouldn't you think I could at least open a window when it's an emergency?
1: Boy, you're really in a fix. You've got Miss Watson's reports and Nancy's got your measurements.
0: Sure. And probably by this time, Nancy's read the whole thing. Come on, Homer, we've got to get off this fire escape.
2: Boys, what are you doing up there?
1: Who is it, Henry?
2: What are you doing up there?
0: It's Mr. Bradley. He's down in the courtyard.
2: Boys!
0: Why, we're just trying to open a window, Mr. Bradley.
2: Don't you know the rules about going out on the fire escape?
0: Are there any special rules, Mr. Bradley?
2: What are your names?
0: Henry. Aldridge.
2: Oh!
1: Homer Brown.
2: Oh!
0: Henry and Homer.
2: Aldrich and Brown?
0: Yes, sir.
2: Open it out off that fire escape and report to my office at once.
0: Yes, sir. How would you like to have us get there, Mr. Bradley?
2: Any way you can.
0: The only trouble is, Mr. Bradley...
2: What's that?
0: Nothing. We'll get down.

0: And how long have you been a student in this school, young man?
1: About 3 years, Mr. Bradley.
0: And this other young man?
2: About 3 and a half, Mr. Bradley. But that was on account of the mumps right on top of the measles.
0: I see. And you both know those fire escapes were placed there for emergency use only?
3: Well, the fact is, Mr. Bradley...
0: It wasn't enough that you were out on a fire escape. You climbed in a window and broke right into the middle of Professor Vanderhoof's French class.
3: Well, you see, Mr. Bradley, it was the only way we could get off the fire escape. Professor Vanderhoof's window was open and...
0: Homer, must you lean on my desk?
2: No, sir, excuse me. I thought you were through with us.
0: I don't know whatever gave you that impression.
4: Excuse me, but could I interrupt you, Mr. Bradley?
0: You're Bill Turner, aren't you?
4: Yes, sir. I'm the one that carried 3 men over our goal Saturday.
0: And what were you sent in here for?
4: Well, I suppose I shouldn't have been reading this book during study hour, Mr. Bradley.
0: What's the title?
4: Rita's Revenge.
0: Rita's Revenge. I see. Henry.
3: Yes, Mr. Bradley?
0: What do you think of a boy who would spend his time reading a book like that?
3: Well, I guess it's pretty bad, Mr. Bradley.
2: That's what I say.
0: I see. Do you know what I think all 3 of you boys need?
3: No, sir.
0: Suppose you wait here. All of you, while I step out and get your record.
3: Yes, sir.
5: Bill, where did you get that book?
4: From Nancy. And what business is it of yours?
3: Listen, Bill, could I borrow it a second?
4: Nancy's book?
3: All I want to do is take it for just 1 second.
4: What for?
3: I just want to... Can't you even let me look at it?
4: Keep your hands off.
3: Hey, let me have that.
4: Keep away, do you hear me?
2: Hey, Henry, look at what fell out of it. There's your letter right in the floor.
3: Gee whiz. Bill Turner, you take your foot off that.
4: You make me.
3: Do you hear me? Take your foot off that letter.
2: Henry, somebody's coming.
3: I don't care.
6: Mr. Bradley, Miss Watson asked me... Henry!
2: Hello, Nancy.
4: Close the door. Let go of my leg, Aldrich.
7: You lift your leg, do you hear me? Lift it!
6: Boy, stop it.
2: Lift his leg, Henry.
7: I need more leverage.
3: Hey, Bill, cut it out. You're twisting my head.
6: Yeah? Bill Turner, you stop that.
7: Darn you, Bill!
3: There.
2: Henry!
3: Gee, Henry, you knocked him out.
2: Oh, boy.
3: You lifted him right off the floor.
4: Hey, what happened?
6: Oh, he's all right, Henry. Pick him up before Mr. Bradley comes in.
3: Come on, Homer. Let's lift him onto the couch.
4: Oh. Listen, Aldrich, what did you hit me with?
3: I just used my bare hands. Didn't I, Nancy?
0: Now then, young man. Turner, did anyone invite you to lie down on that couch?
4: Mr. Bradley.
3: I'll help him up, Mr. Bradley.
0: Don't you think he can get up himself?
3: Well...
6: I'm up.
0: Well, young lady?
6: Oh, Miss Watson asked me to bring her keys down here.
0: I'll take them in one moment. Turner, here's what I want you to do. I want you to spend a part of each lunch hour for the next 10 days picking up the papers in the corridors of this building.
4: On all 3 floors?
0: On all 3 floors. And as for... How did Miss Watson's report book get here on my desk?
2: On your desk, Mr. Bradley?
0: Nancy, would you see that she gets it back?
6: Yes, sir.
0: Now then, Aldrich and Brown.
3: Yes, Mr. Bradley?
2: Yes, Mr. Bradley?
0: I'm sending you to the gym instructor. He needs a couple of huskies like you two to help him move the steel lockers.
3: Move them?
0: Yes, Henry.
2: Aren't there quite a few, Mr. Bradley?
0: There are 350. It will take every afternoon for the next 2 weeks.
3: Gee whiz! That's all right, Homer. You heard what Mr. Bradley said. They need a couple of huskies like you and me.
0: Aldrich, what's that you're tearing up?
3: Nothing. It's just sort of a letter I've decided I won't need anymore.
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3: Well, gee.
6: Henry Aldrich, look at that window.
3: That's what I mean, Nancy. No matter what I touch these days, it crumbles right in my hands.
8: The Aldrich Family is written by Clifford Goldsmith. Henry is played by Bobby Ellis and Homer by Johnny Fiedler. Mr. and Mrs. Aldrich are House Jameson and Catherine Roth. Your announcer is Dick Dudley. 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
9: 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Here's an episode of Challenge of the Yukon. This episode originally aired Wednesday, September 28th, 1949. 77 years ago today, titled The Case of the Sordo's Dog.
10: Now, as gunshots echo across the wind-swept, snow-covered reaches of the wild Northwest, Quaker Puffed Wheat and Quaker Puffed Rice, the breakfast cereal shot from guns, present the Challenge of the Yukon. It's Yukon King, swiftest and strongest lead dog of the Northwest, blazing the trail for Sergeant Preston of the Northwest Mounted Police in his relentless pursuit of lawbreakers.
11: On King! On, you Huskies!
10: Gold. Gold discovered in the Yukon. A stampede to the Klondike in the wild race for riches. Back to the days of the gold rush. With Quaker Puffed Wheat and Quaker Puffed Rice bringing you the adventures of Sergeant Preston and his wonder dog Yukon King as they meet the Challenge of the Yukon.

0: off and the game is on. 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Quaker Puffed Wheat and Quaker Puffed Rice furnish extra health benefits of restored natural grain amounts of vitamin B1, niacin, and iron. And they're shot from guns to make them crisp and tender. They're shot through and through with swell nut-like flavor, too. Don't wait. It's the hearty breakfast you like to eat. Quaker Puffed Rice or Quaker Puffed Wheat. Joe Sanford was awakened by a wet tongue licking at his face and the excited whines of a big black and white husky rearing up beside his bunk. For several moments, Joe struggled to shake off the mists of sleep. And then, as he gradually remembered what had happened the night before, he gave a joyful shout.
1: Spot, old boy. Oh, thank heavens you came back to me. And to think I sold you for 25 bucks. I must have been crazy. What I'd like to know is how you got away from Scar and Baldy. Oh, from the looks of that piece of rope attached to your collar, I'd say you chewed through your leash. Is that what happened? It is, huh? Well, that was mighty smart. The next question is, what are Scar and Baldy going to do when they find out you're gone?
2: I'll tell you what we're going to do, Sanford. We're going to take the dog back.
1: Scar and Baldy?
3: Pretty slick the way you've got that dog trained to come back to you, Sanford.
2: Yeah, it's pretty slick. But it don't make no difference. The dog still belongs to us. Come here, Pooch.
4: Oh, he bit my hand.
5: I'll show you how to handle that mutt.
1: You touch Spot with that whip and I'll beat your ears off.
2: Sit down, Sandra, before you get hurt.
1: Don't go pushing me around, Scar.
0: As Scar recovered and rushed at Joe Sanford, the dog eluded Baldy's whip and sprang to his master's aid. In a moment, the three men and the husky were tangled in a savage brawl. Sergeant Preston was riding into Selkirk with King trotting at his stirrup. As he passed Joe Sanford's shack on the outskirts of town, he heard the fight going on inside. Mounty reined up his horse.
6: Hold on, King. Easy now. Come on, King. We better see what's going on in there. All right, you three. Break it up. I said break it up.
7: Hey!
6: That's better.
7: Oh, yeah.
6: While you're at it, Baldy, maybe you'd better hand over that whip.
3: All right. Take it.
6: Now, suppose you tell me what this is all about.
2: We came here perfectly peaceable to get our dog, and Sanford tried...
6: Your dog? I thought Spot belonged to Joe.
2: Sanford sold him to us last night.
6: That right, Joe?
1: Yes, it's right, but I didn't know what I was doing. I must have been out of my head.
6: What happened?
1: I was playing poker at the cafe. I drew a full house and bet everything I had. Then someone raised me. I had to get more money to stay in the game. Scar and Baldy were watching. They offered me $25 for Spot, and I took it. They promised me I could buy him back later if I won.
6: But you didn't.
1: No. I got cleaned out.
6: I see. You have a family back in the States, don't you, Joe?
1: That's right. I got a wife and two kids.
6: How much money have you sent them in the last month?
1: Not a red cent.
6: Yet you didn't hesitate to go out and gamble away your last dollar.
1: Oh, it was a crazy thing to do. I realize that now, Sergeant. But I only did it for their sake. I thought maybe I could win enough at poker to grubstake me on a new prospecting trip.
6: Well, I hope you've learned your lesson.
1: So help me, Sergeant. I'll never gamble again.
2: Never mind that sob stuff. Just give us the dog and we'll be on our way.
6: Hold it, Scar. You too, Baldy. I'll lend Joe enough to pay you back. 10, 20, 25, there. Take it.
2: Hey, now, just a minute, Preston. You've got no business butting in this way.
6: You've got your money, Scar. The matter's settled.
2: Listen, Joe. We'll give you $100 for the dog.
1: He's not for sale.
2: We'll give you $300.
1: I said he's not for sale.
6: Why is it you and Baldy are so anxious to get your hands on Spot?
2: Mind your own business, Mounty. Sanford, we'll give you $500. That's our final offer. Take it or leave it.
1: I don't know what to say.
6: If a job will make any difference in your decision, Joe, I know where you can find one.
1: Sergeant, do you really mean that?
6: Yes, I'm sure of it.
1: In that case, Scar, you and Baldy can clear out. Spot's not for sale at any price.
2: All right, we'll clear out. But get this, Preston. Next time you go butting into our affairs, you're going to find yourself in a peck of trouble.
6: You're scaring me to death.
2: Ah, come on, Baldy, let's get out of here. That's...
5: Sergeant, about that job you mentioned.
8: It's at the Fantan Mine up near Mucluck City. One of their hired hands just quit, and they're looking for someone to take his place.
5: Golly, Sergeant, I don't know how to thank you. Not just for telling me about the job, but for lending me the
8: That's
5: money.
8: That's all right, Joan. It's funny why Scar and Baldy were so anxious to buy a spot.
5: Yeah, it's mighty funny. Look here, Sergeant. Do you suppose those two are up to some sort of monkey business?
8: Well, they must have some motive for bidding so high. And knowing Scar and Baldy, I'd say the motive was probably crooked. Just out of curiosity, I think I'll follow them and see where they go.
0: Scar and Baldy went directly to the office of a shyster lawyer named Jasper Billings. Billings, a heavy-set, red-faced individual, was at his desk chewing on an unlighted cigar as the two men entered. Scar told the lawyer what had just happened at Joe Sanford's cabin.
2: And after he heard that, Sanford told us to clear out. He said the dog wasn't for sale at any price.
9: That confounded Monty, I'd like to wring his neck.
2: Yeah, so would we. But that ain't going to get the dog back.
9: I've got to have that dog in my possession by the time the will is open.
3: What do you figure on doing, boss?
9: I don't know. You two go back and keep your eye on Sanford and the dog. Watch every move they make. Report back to me sometime this afternoon. In the meantime, I'll try to think of some way to get possession of the dog.
0: Unknown to Scar and Baldy, Sergeant Preston had trailed them to Jasper Billings' office. The sergeant was well acquainted with Billings' unsavory reputation and felt certain that he was somehow in back of Scar and Baldy's mysterious attempt to buy Joe Sanford's dog. Rather than question Billings directly, Sergeant Preston went to see a lawyer named Henry Morton, who was a close personal friend of the sergeant's.
8: Henry, how much do you know about Jasper Billings?
10: Well, not much, except that he's crooked as a corkscrew.
8: Is he handling any criminal cases at the moment?
10: Now, let me see. Yes, I believe he is handling a couple of cases. Huh? It's petty stuff, though, nothing important. Why, what's up?
8: I'm not sure, but I have reason to believe that Billings has hired two crooks to get hold of a certain dog belonging to a sourdough named Joe Sanford. I also have a hunch that a lot of money's involved in the deal.
10: By jingo, Sergeant.
8: What's the matter?
10: When you mentioned that a lot of money was involved, I just happened to remember something. Jasper Billings is handling old Duncan Penfield's estate.
8: Duncan Penfield? You mean the man who owned the Penfield mine?
10: That's right. He left an estate worth $1 million, so they say.
8: Ah? Uh-huh.
10: He and Jasper used to be pals back in the old days, before the Klondike stampede. So Jasper became his lawyer after he got rich.
8: Do you know anything about the terms of his will?
10: No, the will hasn't been opened yet. From what I hear, it won't be read until all of Duncan Penfield's relatives arrive here from Selkirk.
8: I wonder what connection Joe Sanford's dog could have with the Penfield estate. I hope Sanford hasn't left town yet.
10: Was he leaving town?
8: Yes, he's going to Mucluck City to take a job. Just to be on the safe side, I think I'd better warn him to watch out for his dog and for himself.
0: While Sergeant Preston was speaking to his friend, Lawyer Morton, Scar and Baldy came rushing back to Jasper Billings' office.
9: Well, what's the matter with you two?
11: Hey, boss, Joe Sanford just blew town and he took the dog with him.
9: Yeah?
11: He headed north, up the Yukon Trail.
9: Well, maybe this is just the break we've been waiting for.
11: Well, what do you mean?
9: Just this. You and Scar get yourself a pair of horses. Circle past Sanford so he doesn't see you. And pick yourself out a good spot for an ambush.
11: An ambush?
9: You heard me. Don't forget this dog is worth $100,000. Or aren't you too interested?
11: Oh, we're interested, all right. Go ahead and tell us your plan.
9: When Sanford goes by, gun him down. Then bury his body a good long way from the trail. Someplace where no one will ever find it.
11: What about the dog?
9: Bring him back here to me, naturally.
11: Kind of risky, ain't it? If anyone ever gets suspicious about what happened to Sanford, you're the first person they'll suspect.
9: Let them suspect me all they please. As long as they can't find Sanford's body, they can't prove a thing. I'll claim Joe sold me the dog just before he left town. And they won't be able to prove different.
0: We'll continue our story in just a moment.

0: Now wait. 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This is it.
1: Wow, that's Quaker Puffed Wheat. And there goes Quaker Puffed Rice. 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

0: Now to continue our story. Scar and Baldy set out from Selkirk to ambush Joe Sanford. To avoid being seen, they skirted up through the hills. 10 minutes of hard riding brought them within sight of the sourdough and his dog. A few minutes later, the two gunmen were crouching in position for the ambush.
1: Here he comes now. You got a good bead on him?
2: Yeah, I got him all lined up in my sights. I'm just waiting till he gets a little closer. All right, Sanford, this is where you get your ticket to Kingdom Come.
1: You got him.
2: Yeah, that's the end of him, all right. Yeah, listen to that mutt howl for his master. Come on, let's go grab him, then bury Sanford's body.
1: Hey, wait. Someone's coming along the trail.
2: You're right. Holy smoke, he's wearing a red coat. It's a Mountie.
1: And he's got a dog with him. That's Sergeant Preston. Scar, I don't know about you, but I'm getting out of here pronto.
2: You and me both. Come on, Baldy.
0: Get up. A moment later, Sergeant Preston reined up sharply on the trail and hurried to Joe Sanford's aid.
3: He's been hit pretty badly, Spot, but we'll do what we can. Pulse is still beating. Guess the bullet went too high for his heart. Joe, can you hear me?
4: Sergeant, what in thunder happened?
3: You stopped a bullet, Joe. Someone fired at you from ambush. Let's tear off this shirt and take a look at the wound.
4: It was lucky you happened along.
3: I was following you, Joe.
4: Following me? What for?
3: Because I was afraid something like this might happen. I wanted to warn you to be on guard.
4: Why should anyone want to kill me? I haven't got any money.
3: No, but I have a hunch the Spot may be a mighty valuable dog.
4: No,
3: I'm sorry. I didn't mean to hurt.
4: I guess I'm not quite as tough as I thought I was.
3: You've lost a lot of blood, Joe. That wound's no joke.
4: What are you going to do next, Sergeant? Find out where that bullet came from?
3: I'm afraid there's no time for that. Right now, the important thing is to get you to a doctor.
0: Sergeant Preston took Joe Sanford to the hospital in Selkirk. Then he went to the office of Jasper Billings.
5: Well, good afternoon, Sergeant. To what do I owe the honor of this visit?
3: I'm investigating the shooting of a sourdough named Joe Sanford.
5: The shooting, did you say? I tell you, Sergeant, the lawless element in the territory must be stamped out.
3: I quite agree. This morning, two hoodlums called Scar and Baldy paid a visit to Joe Sanford.
5: Mm-hmm.
3: They offered Joe up to $500 for his dog, but Joe wouldn't sell. After leaving Joe's place, they came here to your office.
5: Well, I don't deny they paid me a visit.
3: What was it they wanted to see you about?
5: My dear Sergeant, no reputable lawyer divulges the affairs of his clients. The law itself recognizes that such matters are confidential.
3: You're handling the estate of Duncan Penfield, aren't you?
5: That is correct.
3: Does Joe Sanford's dog enter into the Penfield will in any way?
5: I've already told you that my client's affairs are confidential.
3: In other words, you're not talking?
5: Put it that way, if you like.
3: Very well, Billings. I can't force you to cooperate. But here's some information that may interest you. Joe Sanford has turned his dog over to me for safekeeping. As long as I'm in charge of that dog, he's not for sale at any price. And I'm not letting him out of my possession for 1 minute. Is that clear?
5: Perfectly clear, Sergeant. Perfectly clear.
0: Later that afternoon, Jasper Billings spoke to Scar and Baldy in the back room of a small cafe.
5: That Monty is too smart for his own good. He's going to gum up the whole works.
2: What's wrong?
5: He suspects there's some connection between Sanford's dog and the Penfield will. What's more, he's taking charge of the dog while Sanford's in the hospital. He says he's not going to let the dog out of his possession.
1: What are you going to do?
5: Well, I've got a hunch I could talk Sanford into selling the dog if it weren't for Preston. The problem is how to get the Mountie out of the way.
2: Got any ideas?
5: Yes. You ever hear of a place called Grizzly Gulch?
2: Yeah, I've heard of it. About 2 miles west of town.
5: That's right. On the far side of Grizzly Gulch, there's an old deserted shack. To get to the shack, you have to cross over a rickety bridge.
2: Yeah?
5: Now, suppose Preston got a message asking him to come to that shack tonight.
2: Mm-hmm.
5: And suppose someone had sawed through the timbers of the bridge beforehand.
2: Oh, yeah. I'm beginning to catch on.
5: It's a 200-foot drop to the bottom of the gulch. If that doesn't take care of Preston, I don't know what will.
0: fallen when Sergeant Preston returned to his cabin that evening. A violent storm was raging.
3: Well, King, this is one night I'm glad not to be out on the trail.
0: As the sergeant and King entered the cabin, Joe Sanford's dog greeted them with a joyful bark.
3: Hello there, Spot, old boy. Oh, it's like somebody slipped a note under the door. I'll light the lamp. See what it says. If you want evidence which will convict the person who ambushed Joe Sanford, come to the deserted shack on the edge of Grizzly Gulch tonight after dark. Mm-hmm. Sounds like a trick, King. But just the same, I think we'd better investigate.
0: Sergeant Preston and King left the cabin and headed out of town in the direction of Grizzly Gulch.
3: Steady, Bucky.
0: To reach Grizzly Gulch, it was necessary to pass through a dense stand of pines.
3: Oh, Buggy.
0: Sergeant Preston dismounted at the edge of the woods and proceeded on foot. As he approached the bridge, the wind shifted. King halted abruptly, faced around with his nose raised to sniff the air.
3: What's the matter, fella? Someone following us? Hold it, King. Hold it, boy. If we try rushing them, we'll be asking for a bullet. Somehow, I don't think they intend to shoot us in the back. They'd have done it already. Let's go on across the gulch and see if we can't draw them out into the open.
0: The scent which King had caught was that of Scar and Baldy. The two crooks were trailing Sergeant Preston at a safe distance. Hidden in a thick clump of shrubbery, they saw the Mountie revealed by a sudden flash of lightning just as he stepped onto the bridge.
1: There he goes. He just started to cross the bridge.
2: Won't be long now.
1: That was it.
2: Come on, let's go take a look.
1: Hey, that's Preston's dog. He must have gotten across the bridge before it busted.
2: Maybe I ought to plug him just for good measure.
1: No, don't do it, Scar. If they found the dog's body with a bullet in it, they'd know Preston's death was no accident.
2: Yeah, I guess you're right. Too bad it's so dark. I'd like to see how Preston landed.
1: Don't worry. That fall must have broken every bone in his body. Now let's get back to town and tell Billings how we made out.
0: The following morning, a grim and silent trio of men made their way into Selkirk. At the head of the group was Constable Alex Ross of the Northwest Mounted Police. The other two men were carrying a blanket-covered figure on an improvised stretcher. As the group passed by Jasper Billings' office, the lawyer came out and called to Constable Ross.
6: Constable!
7: Yes, what is it?
6: I don't want to seem morbidly curious, but what happened?
7: Sergeant Preston was killed last night.
6: Good heavens. You mean that's the sergeant's body they're carrying?
7: That's right, Mr. Billings.
6: How was he killed?
7: Apparently he was crossing the bridge over Grizzly Gulch. The bridge gave way and the sergeant was killed in the fall.
6: Dear me, what a ghastly business. I know you and the sergeant were good friends, Constable. Believe me, you have my deepest sympathy.
0: Later that morning, Jasper Billings approached the bedside of Joe Sanford in the big log building that served as the Selkirk Hospital. A black and white husky lay curled up on the floor beside Joe's head.
6: Sanford, my name is Jasper Billings. I'm a lawyer. Perhaps you've heard of me.
8: Yeah, I've heard of you. What do you want?
6: Yesterday morning, two men named Scar and Baldy made you an offer of $500 for your dog. Incidentally, is that him on the floor there?
8: That's right. What about it?
6: I'm prepared to raise that offer to $750.
8: $750? Holy smoke. How come you're so anxious to get hold of Spot?
6: That's my business, Sanford. I'll only say this much. Spot has certain definite markings. Those markings give him a striking resemblance to a very famous show dog. A blue ribbon champion, in fact.
8: Oh, so that's the game. You're planning to pull some kind of a switch with this other dog.
6: You're free to think anything you please.
8: All right. Give me the money and the dog's yours.
0: At noon the following day, seven people gathered in Jasper Billings' office. They were the heirs and relatives of Duncan Penfield, listening to Lawyer Billings read the will.
6: My last will and testament is following. First, to the owner of the black and white Malamute dog, answering to the name of Spot, which saved me from drowning on the 18th of June, 1899, I devise and bequeath a sum of $100,000 in cash.
9: What? That's a very unusual bequest. Who's the owner of the dog?
6: As a matter of fact, I am.
10: Wait. Billings, there's something fishy about this. If you're the owner, why aren't you specifically named in the will?
9: Yes.
6: I can explain that. It so happens that Duncan Penfield didn't know who owned the dog that saved his life. I myself learned that the owner was a man named Joe Sanford. Yesterday, I bought the dog from Sanford.
9: But did Sanford know about this provision in the will?
6: Frankly, no.
10: Billings, that was nothing less than a swindle, and you know it.
9: That's right. If you really have the dog, where is he? How about producing him?
6: The dog is in the next room. Two friends of mine are taking care of him. Oh, Star, bring the dog in here, will you, please?
3: I'll be glad to bring him in, Billings.
6: Christian, I thought you were dead.
3: So did Scar and Baldy. Incidentally, they're both being detained by Constable Ross.
6: But the constable said you were killed when the bridge collapsed over Grizzly Gulch.
3: If you'll remember, it was raining heavily that night. As a result, there was a good 6 feet of water in the bottom of the gulch. So I got off with nothing worse than some bad bruises. King went and got Constable Ross, and he pulled me out.
6: But what about that dead body the constable brought back?
3: The whole business was just a trick to make you think I was out of the way.
6: Well, you're pretty smart, Preston. But it doesn't make any difference.
3: Huh?
6: Sanford sold me the dog, and now the $100,000 is mine. There's not a thing you can do.
3: Sorry, Billings, but you're wrong on two counts.
6: What do you mean?
3: In the first place, that dog you bought from Joe Sanford is not the dog mentioned in the will.
6: What's that?
3: He's just a husky out of my own dog team. Touched up with a little black dye to make him resemble Spot.
6: Yes.
3: In the second place, there is something I can do, and that is place you under arrest for attempted murder.
6: Attempted murder? Of whom?
3: First of Joe Sanford and then of me. I knew someone had followed me that night I went to Grizzly Gulch. So after I was rescued, I put King to tracking the person down. He led me straight to Scar and Baldy's cabin.
6: Well, that may prove they tried to murder you, but it doesn't prove a blessed thing about me.
3: Long again, Billings. Because they've both confessed and spilled the whole story of your part in the plot.
6: All right, Preston, I guess you've got me. I'll come along quietly if you'll just let me clear these papers off my desk. Now, lad, put up your hand.
3: You better put that gun down, Billings. If it goes off, the charge may be worse than attempted murder.
6: If this gun goes off, you won't be around to tell about it. Keep your hands up high and don't make a move, anybody. All right.
11: Keeping the occupants of the room covered, Jasper Billings backed slowly toward the door leading to the street. But as he opened the door, he was knocked off balance by the sudden attack of a snarling husky.
6: Where'd this dog come from? Help me, somebody!
3: Sorry, Billings. I neglected to inform you that King was on guard just outside the door.
6: Help me, Christian. Get him away. Keep away from me.
3: First, you'd better let go of that gun.
6: Yes, I'll let it go. Just get this dog away from me.
3: That's better. All right, King, you can let him up now, boy. Billings, you're under arrest in the name of the Queen. I think you'll have a hard time finding a legal loophole to crawl through now that this case is closed.

0: In just a moment, Sergeant Preston will give you a preview of Friday's adventure. 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Ibbity, bibbity. 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
1: When a friend of mine in Dawson was suspected of the murder of his partner, it was hard for me to believe that he could be guilty, but the circumstances were all against him. So King and I set out to try to clear him. I thought of a scheme. But it didn't work out as I'd planned and resulted in a thrilling adventure.
0: Be sure to hear this exciting adventure Friday. These radio dramas, a feature of the Challenge of the Yukon Incorporated, are created and produced by George W. Trendle, directed by Fred Flowerday, and edited by Fran Stryker. The part of Sergeant Preston is played by Paul Sutton. They are brought to you every Monday, Wednesday, and Friday at the same time by Quaker Puffed Wheat and Quaker Puffed Rice, the breakfast cereal shot from guns. 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So make your hot breakfast nourishing Quaker Oats. Quaker and Mother's Oats are the same.

0: This is J. Michael wishing you goodbye, good luck, and good health from Quaker Puffed Wheat and Quaker Puffed Rice. So long. This is ABC, the American Broadcasting Company.
1: 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You just heard an episode of Challenge of the Yukon, which originally aired Wednesday, September 28th, 1949, 77 years ago today. Its title? The Case of the Sordo's Dog. Here's an episode of The Lone Ranger, which originally aired Wednesday, September 28th, 1938, 88 years ago today, titled Prairie Grove Mortgage.

0: When the Western United States was first opened to settlers, many criminals traveled to the new territory in the hope of finding easy wealth. They soon realized, however, that wealth could only be purchased by hard work, so they turned to robbery and cattle rustling. It was these men that the masked rider of the plains fought so tirelessly. It was only through his efforts that law and order was finally established on the frontier. And now return with us to those thrilling days when the West was young. From out of the past come the thundering hoofbeats of the great horse Silver. The Lone Ranger rides again.
1: Come on, Silver! We're heading for Prairie Grove! Thomas waiting on the trail ahead! Hello, Silver!

0: Our story opens in the town of Prairie Grove, a typical frontier settlement in southwestern Texas. It is late afternoon, and Clem Barton, a rancher, hurriedly enters the small post office on the main street.
1: Fred. Hey, Fred. I'm in a doggone big hurry. You got any mail for me?
2: Might have.
1: Well, then give it to me quick. I'm looking for something special.
2: Now, just hold your horses. I'll have a look.
3: Offhand, can't exactly recollect whether there was something for you or not.
1: Don't be so fired slow about it.
3: Just a second. Yep, here's something. This is yours, I reckon. What are you being so blame hasty about?
1: I got to meet Banker Shaw at 5 o'clock, that's why, and it's just about 5 now. Oh, here, give me that.
3: You're meeting Banker Shaw?
1: I am, but this is what I'm looking for.
3: Yippee, this is it, all right. If you're planning to see the banker, you better get a hustle on. He's getting ready to take that stage.
1: What's that?
3: Look for yourself, you don't believe me. There's a stage just across the street.
1: Well, of all the...
3: Looks to me like he kind of forgot about you.
1: Well, I'll catch him. Hi there, Banker Shaw. Hey.
4: You calling me, Clem?
1: Gosh, Mr. Shaw, what are you doing with your bag all packed and everything? You ain't forgot our business, have you?
4: Eh, business? What business?
1: You know, the ranch, the mortgage.
4: Mortgage? By thunder, Clem, it clean slipped my mind.
1: Gosh, I was hoping we'd get things cleared up today. Look, Mr. Shaw, step back away so those folks won't hear us, won't you? The stage won't be leaving for a couple minutes yet.
4: Well, come along. Now, what is it that's a doggone secret?
1: Well, it's like this, Mr. Shaw. I just now got the cash I sent for to pay off the mortgage. And I'd sure hate like blazes to take the risk of keeping it on me.
4: Well, that's a shame, Clem. I'm sure sorry I forgot about our appointment. If I wasn't going to Gold City, you could give me the cash now, and then you wouldn't have to worry about it.
1: But can't you put off your trip till tomorrow, Mr. Shaw?
4: Sorry, Clem. My business there is a sight too important for that.
1: Well, then how about leaving the cash in your bank for the night?
4: Now, Clem, you know better than that. The bank's closed up tight this late in the day. Of course, you could have them take care of it over to the cafe.
1: After all the holdups there's been, not by a blame sight.
4: Then I reckon you'll just have to take it home with you again.
1: But when are you coming back?
4: When? Oh, I'll be back tomorrow evening. I'm just staying overnight.
1: Could I see you tomorrow night, then?
4: Yes, I suppose you could.
1: Of course, the mortgage ain't due for another week yet. But I won't feel real easy keeping $5,000 out to the ranch.
4: And I don't blame you, Clem. Well, let's say you meet me tomorrow night at 10 o'clock, then. That good enough?
1: Oh, that'd do just fine.
5: Get aboard, folks. We're set to travel.
4: Well, the stage's ready to leave, Clem. Sorry I couldn't do no better for you.
1: Oh, we'll make out, I reckon. So long, Mr. Shaw.
4: Tomorrow at 10, then. Good day to you.
5: I'm right in, Mr. Shaw. We're nearly 5 minutes late getting started already.
4: I'm ready, driver.
5: Get up there. Get along with you.

0: You ain't forgot the time, have you, Clem?
1: Huh, Sophie? Well, what time is it?
0: Most 9 o'clock. You said you had to be to meet Mr. Shaw in town at 10.
1: Oh, gosh, I was near forgetting. Get the cash out of the cupboard for me, won't you, Sophie? I'll have to make tracks.
0: Uh-huh, I'll get it.
1: My hat. Where in blazes is my hat?
0: Your hat's on the chair where you put it. I declare, when you get fussed, you never know what you're doing.
1: Well, I reckon I'm just feeling good knowing the mortgage is going to be paid up, honey. Well, it was mighty nice of your brother Ned to give us a lend of it.
0: You'd better be careful with it. From what he says, things being the way they are back east, he won't be able to send you no more.
1: Hey, you bet I'll be careful.
0: Here it is, Clem. Now, you put it in a good, safe place.
1: Yeah. There. It won't fall out of that inside pocket, I reckon. Now, where'd you say my hat was? Oh, here it is.
0: Oh, you hurry to town.
1: The horse is all saddled outside. It's a nice moonlit night to ride.
0: Well, you take care of yourself.
1: Who in the blazes is that?
0: Whoever it is, don't you stop to talk to him. You just keep going.
1: An engine.
2: Oh.
0: What you want, Redskin? Don't stand there, Clem. I'll deal with the engine.
1: I'm a-going, honey.
0: All right, engine. What you say you wanted?
2: Me want food. Me pay you.
0: Food? Well, land's sake, we ain't got a whole lot on hand, but you're welcome to share. It's just for yourself?
2: No. Me got friend.
0: Oh, there's two of you. Another redskin, huh?
2: Him white friend.
0: White friend? Then why don't he come up and ask for the grub instead of sending an engine after it? Is that him standing below in the shadows? Well, I reckon it don't matter, though. You just wait till I have a look in the kitchen, and I'll see
2: if... There, sharp.
0: Oh, that's the way Clem rode.
3: Tunnel, to your horse. Something's happened.
2: Me come.
0: Stranger, don't let nothing happen to Clem. Help him.
3: Hurry, Tunnel.
2: Get me ready.
3: Come on.
2: Get him on his gallop.
3: Come on, Silverboy. That's it, fellow. Shot came from the trail, Tunnel.
2: Not right.
3: Sounded like a rifle. Hurry, Silver, old fellow. Come on there, Silverboy. That's it, old fellow.
2: You,
3: look. There's a horse. And there's a man lying on the trail.
2: Go, Silver.
3: Over.
2: Won't do it.
3: The man left the ranch house when you knocked on the door.
2: Him same fella.
3: He's not dead.
2: Bullet cut cross head.
3: Yes. Didn't wound him seriously, but it was enough to knock him out.
2: Oh, no. Him come too.
3: He'll be conscious in a moment. Look, Tonto. The shot must have come from behind that cut bank. It's a perfect spot to hide if he wanted to drag out some man on this trail. The man who fired the shot could follow down the gulch and make his escape unseen.
1: The cash.
3: He'll be all right, friend. The bullet only scraped your scalp.
1: Wait, I gotta look. The cash.
3: You were carrying money?
1: Hey, it's gone.
3: It was stolen? How much did you have?
1: $5,000 in folding money. $5,000 in all of it borrowed. You're masked. You're the fellow that shot me. Were you?
3: Easy, Clem. Your wife can prove we were at the ranch house when the shot was fired.
1: But we didn't
3: know you were carrying money on you. Here. Feel well enough? Ride back to the house.
1: Just let me rest a minute, stranger.
3: Can you answer some questions?
1: Huh? What questions?
3: How many people knew you had that money?
1: Nobody. That cash come from the east, and I never told nobody about getting it.
3: No one at all?
1: Well, I did tell Banker Shaw, but he don't count. What I mean is, it was him I was taking the cash to. So he'd have just as much reason as me for keeping it secret.
3: I see.
1: Oh, doggone this head. You see, Banker Shaw holds a mortgage on my place, and I was going to pay it off tonight.
3: A mortgage for $5,000?
1: Uh-huh.
3: But from what I've seen of your place, it isn't worth that much.
1: Well, as a matter of fact, stranger, it ain't. But when I asked for that $5,000, I needed it bad. And if the banker was willing to lend it, I wasn't going to put up no objections.
3: Then Shaw would be more anxious to have you pay the mortgage than to take over your ranch.
1: Shucks, I ain't suspecting him, stranger. You just asked me who knew about the cash, and I told you.
3: Of course, he might have been careless and said something that was overheard.
1: Banker Shaw don't ever say anything careless-like. And besides, he couldn't have told nobody. We fixed up our meeting tonight just when he got on the stage yesterday. He's been out of town ever since. The stage is only due in now.
3: We're going to try and get your money back for you, Clem.
1: Say, do you mean that?
3: We do.
1: Gosh, you're sure a strange sort of fellow to be wearing a mask and riding with a redskin.
3: We're not crooks, Clem. You think you can make it back to the house now? Your wife will be worried.
1: Well, I reckon I can. Give me your hand, will you?
3: Here.
1: Oh, my head's like to split.
2: Here, horse.
1: Oh, thanks, engine.
3: I'll help you, Clem.
1: Golly, I sure don't know what I'm going to say to Sophie when I get home. I'll sure get a tongue lashing with the cash gone and no way to borrow more.
3: Steady, Silver. How soon does the mortgage have to be paid, Clem?
1: Oh, there's just 6 days left.
3: A lot can happen in 6 days. You ready, Tonto?
2: Me ready.
1: Say, which way are you heading? Ain't you going back to the house with me?
3: Not now, Clem, but we'll see you later.
4: I'll see you later.
1: Well, if they ain't the blamedest fellas I ever seen.

0: That night, the Lone Ranger and his faithful Indian companion Tonto made camp. But the next morning, they returned to the dry gulch to search for some trace of the man who'd robbed Clem Barton.
1: Oh, Silver.
2: Too dark to follow the trail last night, Kemosabe. The moonlight didn't help any in this gully, but we may find something today.
1: There, empty shell.
3: Yes.
2: Look, here's where the man kneeled to shoot. You can see the mark of his knee in the soft earth.
1: That right.
2: And there are hoof prints.
1: Horse got broken shoe.
2: A broken shoe on the left forefoot. There was a small horse. You can see how light the prints are.
1: That right.
2: Here's where he left the gulch. I'm afraid we can't trail him, Tonto.
1: No. Him ride on hard ground. Him not leave trail.
2: Yeah, but that they knew what he was about.
1: Now what we do?
2: Some things I don't understand, Tonto. The outlaw must have known Clem had that money.
1: That right.
2: Clem says the banker was the only one to know. If he loaned more than the ranch was worth, he stood to lose if the money wasn't delivered.
3: Here, Silver.
1: Here, Scout.
2: We're going to town, Kemosabe.
1: You've got plans?
2: Not yet. But the things I want to find out. Come on, Silver.
3: Come on, Scout.

0: 2 hours later, the Lone Ranger, disguised but without his mask, sat at a table in the cafe with Tonto. They watched a hard-faced man called Pete as he talked with the banker.
1: Hello, the hoof prints left by Pete's horse are exactly the same as those we saw in the Gulch. I wonder what business he could have with the banker.
2: It looked plenty strange.
1: Too bad we can't hear them. At least we can stay and see what happens.
3: Well, Mr. Shaw, I better be on my way.
4: Even already?
3: Yeah, I got her. But I'll be seeing you again.
4: Uh-huh. Maybe there'll be some more business we can do together.
3: I sure hope so.
5: Hey, Slim! What happened to your head, Slim?
6: Get in the shooting scrape?
5: Hey, hold on and tell us about it.
7: Not now, boys. I gotta talk to Mr. Shaw. Howdy, Mr. Shaw. Can I sit down?
4: Go right ahead.
7: Thank you.
4: Now maybe you'll let me know what you got to say for yourself. You kept me waiting last night till after midnight.
7: Mr. Shaw, I was shot at. That's how I come to be wearing this bandage.
4: Shot at?
7: And the cash stole from me.
4: Well, who done it?
7: Well, that's something I don't know. The only fellas I seen was a masked man and an Injun that rode up when they heard the shot. The bullet knocked me out cold.
4: A masked man and a redskin? Why, there, the crooks have stole your cash.
7: You're mistaken, Mr. Shaw. Sophie says they was at the house when the shot was fired.
4: Then they had a partner with them. Don't you see it? Their partner could have shot you, then rode off. Them other fellas talked to Sophie so they'd have an alibi. Then they rode up and stole the cash off you while you were still out. And it worked because you was idiot enough to think the same fellow that shot you must have got the cash.
7: Say, do you really think that?
4: I'll bet every penny in my bank it's so.
7: Mr. Shaw, it wouldn't surprise me none if you was right. Hey, look over there. That's the same engine. And that fellow with him. He's about the same build.
4: I'll find out about this. Man, grab that redskin and his friend. Get a hold of them.
7: There they go.
8: Hold them, woman.
4: After them.
8: And through the door. They're heading for their horses.
4: Grab your gun.
7: Make them stop.
4: There they are.
7: Drill them! Oh, they're moving too fast.
4: Ben, this is a job for the sheriff. Tell him Clem just had $5,000 stole. And those are the fellas that stole it.
9: The curtain falls on the first act of our thrilling Lone Ranger drama. Before the next exciting scenes, please permit us to pause for just a few moments.

0: Now to continue the story. The Lone Ranger and Tonto, suspected of the theft of Clem's money, made their escape from town. Their great horses carried them safely beyond pursuit, but that night, they returned under cover of darkness.
1: That's Pete's place up ahead, isn't it, Tonto?
2: Uh-huh. And there, like in cabin.
1: That means he's still at home. Tonto, we've got to make him talk.
2: Right.
1: The man who would fire from cover must be a coward. I think we can persuade him to confess whether he planned that robbery alone or whether someone else gave him his instructions. Someone must have told Pete about the money.
2: Maybe banker tell him.
1: Shaw loaned more money than the ranch was worth. But Clem forgot that the banker could have hired someone to steal the money and that way get the ranch, too.
2: Not right.
1: Hello. I just saw Pete through the window.
2: Silver.
1: He may not be alone. We'll have to take a chance.
2: That's right.
1: Come.
3: We're
1: going to have a talk, Pete.
3: I'm asking you.
1: Don't slap, Mother.
3: Get over here.
1: Alone, huh? Take his gun, Tonto.
3: Leave my shooting iron alone. What's the idea?
2: Need that gun.
1: Good. Throw it aside.
3: It's a holdup.
1: Now, Pete, but you're going to tell us about your holdup.
3: Huh?
1: You shot Clem. He stole the cash he was bringing to town.
3: You're a loco.
1: You can't lie out of it, Pete. You shot him in the dry gulch next to the trail. We found the prints of your horse.
3: My horse?
1: We didn't know it was yours until we saw you ride up at the cafe today. But when you did, it gave your game away.
3: That ain't sure.
1: Who was your partner, Pete?
3: Partner?
1: Someone told you Clem had that money. I have a good idea who that person was, but I want the information from you.
3: Now, look here.
1: Are you going to talk?
3: Let me go.
1: Talk, I said. Talk or take the beating of your life.
3: Quit shaking me.
1: I've got no mercy for a crook like you. Talk. That's only a start. Get up.
3: Wait, I...
1: Stand by the door, Tonto. If he makes a break for it, stop him.
2: Him not get away.
3: Don't hit me.
1: You're bringing this on yourself, Pete. You can save yourself by telling me what I want to know.
3: I don't know nothing.
1: Very well.
3: Stand back.
1: You asked for it.
3: Don't. I'll talk. Let me loose. I'll talk. Honest, I will. Just don't beat me up.
1: Quick.
3: It was this way. I was down by the cafe the other day. And then this fella...

0: We found out the name of the man who gave Peters information, Tonto. But there's still more to do.
1: Steady, Silver. What that?
0: We've got to trick him into returning the money. It won't help Clem to get the guilty man if the money isn't found.
1: You got plans?
0: I have. We're going to call on the banker.
2: Hi-yo, Silver!
1: Get him up there!

0: is there?
1: Open this door.
0: Just a second.
1: Come on, Tonto, inside, and close the door, Shaw.
2: The masked man Clem told me about.
1: Right.
2: And the same engine.
1: You didn't think we'd be back in town, did you?
2: The sheriff's looking for you fellas. I'll tell
1: you. You're not leaving the house. And if you try to reach that rifle hanging above the fireplace, you'll never make it. I can draw before you've taken another step.
2: You can't get away with
1: it. We'll see about that. Shaw, I know who's responsible for the theft of Clem's money.
2: You ought to know. You took it.
1: That accusation won't stand, Shaw. Tonto and I can prove we're innocent.
2: You can't.
1: What's more, you're going to help us prove it.
2: What's that?
1: I meant exactly what I said. You a friend of Clem's?
2: I am.
1: And you want his money returned to him?
2: Of course I do.
1: Then listen to me and stop looking toward your gun. You'll listen whether you like it or not.

0: The following day, Shaw, the banker, entered the cafe, looked around a moment, then made his way toward a man standing at the end of the bar.
1: Hello, Mr. Shaw.
2: Howdy, fellas. Hello there, Jake. Afternoon, Fred.
3: Howdy, Mr. Shaw. Looking for something to settle the dust in your throat?
2: Don't mind if I do. Have one with me, Fred?
3: Glad to. Say, what are you so pleased about? I ain't seen you with such a grin in your face since you shot the fellas that tried to hold up your bank.
2: Just had a stroke of luck, that's all.
3: Yeah?
2: Come on. Let's sit over that table here and I'll tell you about it. Hey, barkeep. Two of the usual. Bring them to our table.
4: Sure thing, Mr. Shaw.
2: Sit down, Fred.
3: Now, what in blazes is it all about?
2: I suppose you know I'm holding the mortgage on Clem's ranch.
3: That ain't nothing for you to be grinning about.
2: No?
3: Give him $5,000 for that mortgage, didn't you?
2: Yep.
3: When you got the cash together to pay you off, it was stole from him, wasn't it?
2: It sure was.
3: And he can't get another $5,000 to pay you with, can he?
2: No.
3: Then if you can find anything in that to make you happy, I admire to know what it is. If it was me, I wouldn't give half the size of that mortgage for Clem's place. If you can grin about losing more than $2,000, you must be off your head.
2: You're just postmaster, Fred. Nobody expect you to understand these things.
3: And you mean to sit there and as much as say you want Clem's place?
2: I ain't said it yet. But that's the fact.
3: It beats me.
2: Here comes the barkeep. I reckon you're needing a drink worse than I am. Just set him down, barkeep. This'll pay for him.
5: Yeah, thanks, Mr. Shaw. There you are.
2: You can keep the change.
5: You want anything more, just holler.
6: Look here. I've been thinking over what you just said.
2: Yeah?
6: And I've got a notion why you want Clem's ranch. Maybe I'm wrong, but I'm betting I ain't. There's something on that ranch makes it valuable.
2: Now, what would that be?
6: I don't know, but whatever it is, you know about it.
2: Hmm.
6: Maybe it's gold, maybe it's oil, but that don't matter. There's something on or in that ranch worth a heap of cash, something that's got nothing to do with the cattle. Because there ain't a cattleman alive that'd pay you $5,000 for that measly dried-up range. Now, come on, tell me what it is.
2: It's been nice talking to you, Fred.
6: Wait, you haven't even tasted your drink.
2: Change my mind, I don't want it. Good day to you, Fred.
6: I savvy why you're leaving. I came too blame close to the truth, didn't I?
2: Now it's you that's off your head. See you later.
6: Now I wonder. By heaven, soul as thunder, that's it. I'm going to find out.
5: Hey, Fred, what's that with you?
6: Huh?
5: You look as though something bit you.
6: Something did, just about.
5: Yeah?
6: You saw me talking to Banker Shaw just now, didn't you?
5: Of course I did. Didn't I bring you your drinks?
6: Barkeep, there's something blame funny going on.
5: Huh?
6: You know what Banker Shaw told me? He wants to foreclose on Clem. He was laughing about it.
5: No.
6: I'm telling you the truth.
5: But he'd be losing money.
6: Barkeep, I'm just wondering if he would.
5: Huh?
6: Don't you tell nobody I said it. But he's got a reason for foreclosing. And just between you and me, barkeep, maybe that same reason would make him keep Clem from paying off. Mind you, I ain't saying it's so. But it seems to me it's a mighty strange thing. Mighty strange.

0: Fellas, the banker's aimed to make himself rich with planned drain.
1: What's that?
0: There's oil or gold on it.
1: All right, Dolly, you fat soul, just what's the banker up to?
0: You know, we'll find out.
2: It was Banker Shaw had Clem robbed. He aims to get his ring.
0: He must have banned the banker, done it. Why else did he want to foreclose?
1: We ought to set the sheriff on him.
0: Sure. Banker done it, sure as shooting.
3: You can't get away with a thing like that.
2: Hanging's too good for a polecat like this.

0: is it, Fred?
1: Shaw, you're in a heap of trouble.
0: Yeah?
1: Ain't you been uptown?
0: Nope, not since the last I talked to you.
1: Well, everybody's talking about your foreclosing on Lem. They're saying that if you're so blame anxious to get his ranch, maybe you took steps to see that he didn't pay you.
0: Nonsense.
1: Yeah? If you think I'm lying, you just go over to the cafe again and see what happens.
0: You mean they really think it was me robbed Clem?
1: They don't think nothing else.
0: But they know better than that. I'm no crook. Why, I wouldn't take a penny I didn't come by honest.
1: You needn't tell me that. I believe you. But it ain't all the folks in town knows you as well as I do.
0: There isn't going to be trouble, is there?
1: Look here, Shaw. You and me have known each other since we was young'uns.
0: Sure we have.
1: And we've been good friends all that time, too, haven't we?
0: I reckon so.
1: Well, then, you can believe what I'm saying. I've seen some mighty mean crowds. I can recollect the time the folks in town raided the jail and hung that crook who shot the other sheriff in the back.
0: What I...
1: Just you wait till I'm through talking. What I'm getting at is this. In all the time I've lived in this here town, I ain't never seen a crowd that meant business any more than the one that's gathering uptown tonight. Shaw, they're fixing to hang you.
0: Hang me?
1: They put two and two together and decided you're guilty.
0: They haven't any evidence.
1: That's just why they're going to hang you themselves instead of waiting for the law to do it.
0: They can't do that.
1: They sure as blazes are fixing to do just that. And you got just one chance to save your skin.
0: I got a chance, you see?
1: I got it all figured out. The only way you can keep from being hung is to show them you don't want Clem's ranch.
0: What's that?
1: That's this way, Shaw. If you'd said from the first you didn't want the ranch, then they'd never got the notion you was responsible for the holdup. Ain't that so?
0: I guess so.
1: Now, if you do something to prove you're willing to give it up, maybe the crowd will change its mind about you being guilty.
0: Well, what can I do?
1: I said we've always been friends, didn't I?
0: I heard you.
1: Well, I'm willing to buy that mortgage from you. Then I'll go uptown and tell the folks you sold it. After that, they'll have to figure you wasn't to blame.
0: I'll take my chances, Fred, before I'll lose my $5,000.
1: You won't be losing it.
0: You mean you'll pay me that much for the mortgage?
1: I will. But just because we're friends. There you are. $5,000 even. Now make over the papers in a hurry so I can get back and head off the mob.
2: That won't be necessary, Fred.
1: For what? Where'd you fellas come from?
3: We were hiding behind this other door. And just waiting for you to show us whether you had that cash on you or not.
1: But, Sheriff,
2: The sheriff has already told the townspeople who was responsible for the holdup, Fred. A banker won't be bothered.
1: Look here, what in blazes is this all about?
2: Clem, bring him in.
4: Here's the other scum.
5: Well, you needn't shove me.
2: He tried to escape last night, and we forced the truth from him. Patano and I brought him back.
3: Uh-huh. Then the masked killer brought him around to my office and made him tell me who his partner was.
1: You ain't gonna believe anything he says, are you?
2: Fred, even without Pete testifying against you, that $5,000 you just put on my desk would almost prove it. Where could you have saved $5,000 on the salary of a postmaster?
1: It's a mistake. You're framing
2: me. It's no mistake. But we nearly made one because Clem thought only the banker knew about his receiving the money. Clem forgot that he opened the envelope which contained it in front of you in your post office.
6: But the masked fella found out the truth all right.
2: And it was a masked man's scheme to make you think there was gold or oil on the ranch, Fred, so you'd hand over the cash you stole.
1: If I get my hands on him, I'll...
3: You ain't, Fred. You're going to jail.
2: And, Clem, we might just as well take care of that mortgage right now. The masked fella cleared up the first robbery, but there's no sense in taking chances on another.

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1: Family Theater presents John Lund, Mona Freeman, and Virginia Gregg.

0: Hollywood, the Mutual Network, in cooperation with Family Theater Incorporated, brings you Henry Wadsworth Longfellow's unforgettable poem, Evangeline, starring John Lund and Virginia Gregg. 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
1: Thank you, Gene. Generation after generation of Americans have been brought up on the poems of Henry Wadsworth Longfellow, and to him can be attributed a major share of the American love for poetry. He was particularly interested in the early days of our country, and in Evangeline he chose a tragic episode in history, the recounting of how the small French colony of Acadia was ceded to the British by the French after the Treaty of 1713. The Acadians, their colony forcibly broken up, were deported and scattered throughout the new land of America.

0: More than 200 years later, an American father enters his daughter's nursery.
1: No, please,
0: from whence have come disquieting sounds.
1: Look out, he's got a gun! Oh, you killed him!
2: Hey, shut up and stay where you are.
1: You brute! You hang for this!
2: So you tipped off the cops, eh? Well, they never get me alive. And as for you...
3: Here, here. What's going on here? Turn off that radio.
4: Oh, Daddy, don't turn it off. I want to hear what happens.
3: I know you do, but that's no bedtime story for little girls like
4: you.
3: No? No. Here, let me read you something. Let's see. Oh, here's Puss in Boots.
4: Oh, that's kid stuff.
3: Oh, pardon me. Well, how about Hansel and Gretel?
4: The one where they threw the old witch into the oven and burned her all up?
3: No, not that one. I'm trying to get you away from that sort of thing.
4: Daddy, what's that book you're reading?
3: This one? Oh, you wouldn't. Well, maybe you would like it at that.
4: Has it got shooting in it?
3: No, this is the story of a lovely lady. Evangeline.
4: Evangeline. That's a nice name. Okay, read it, Daddy. Here, sit on the bed.
3: All right, honey. This is the forest primeval. The murmuring pines and the hemlocks, bearded with moss and in garments green, indistinct in the twilight, stand like druids of eld, with voices sad and prophetic. Stand like harpers hoar, with beards that rest on their bosoms. Loud from its rocky caverns, the deep-voiced neighboring ocean speaks, and in accents disconsolate, answers the wail of the forest.

0: Somewhat apart from the village and nearer the basin of Minas, Benedict Bellefontaine, the wealthiest farmer of Grand Pré, dwelt on his goodly acres. And with him, directing his household, gentle Evangeline lived, his child, and the pride of the village.
1: Bull! Benedict!
2: Oh, they're here now. Open the door, Evangeline.
3: Yes, Father.
1: Open up, good friend Benedict.
3: Entrez, Monsieur La Jeunesse and Monsieur Gabriel.
1: Yeah, bonsoir, Evangeline. And our sturdy Benedict.
2: Welcome, Basil, my friend. Do you think my door is an anvil for you to pound on with those brawny arms?
1: No. It does not ring like an anvil. But it is as solid as one.
2: Well, come. Take your usual place on the settle with the chimney side. Here. Here's your pipe and box of tobacco.
1: Thank you, old friend.
2: Evangeline.
3: Yes, Father.
2: The tongs and a hot coal for Basil's pipe.
3: Yes, Father. I'm bringing them now.
1: Ah, here it is. All hot and glowing like the coals of my own forge. Thank you, Evangeline.
3: You're welcome, sir.
1: Sir? To the father of the man you were soon to marry?
3: You're welcome. Mon père.
1: That's better, child. Gabriel.
4: Yes, Father?
1: Where's your tongue, my son? You have not said one word to your bride-to-be.
4: Well, what can I say to her that I have not said a thousand times? Shall I tell her again that she is divinely tall and most divinely fair?
3: Gabriel.
4: And that her passing is like the ceasing of exquisite music? That her eyes are as black as the wild blackberry and twice as sweet?
3: Gabriel. Please do not tease me, please.
4: Yes, leave her alone. Come, Evangeline. We will go over by the window and talk.
1: Yes, go on, children. Go on, be happy.
3: I've waited so long.
1: Be happy. Yes. Tomorrow.
5: Do you think...
1: Oh, no. Let us not think about tomorrow.
2: What will happen, do you think?
1: There's no telling. But I fear trouble, Benedict.
2: Oh, I don't think...
1: Don't think there will be trouble? With those English ships riding at anchor out there, their guns pointed toward us? With those English soldiers gathering in the beach? If there is not going to be trouble, then why have they commanded us, every inhabitant of Grand Pré, to gather in the church tomorrow?
2: To hear the reading of the king's mandate, they say.
1: And tomorrow, what tidings will we get from the king we refuse to acknowledge?
2: Tomorrow is tomorrow, my friend. Let no shadow of sorrow fall over this house tonight, for this is the night of the marriage contract between your son and my daughter.
1: Aye, so it is.
2: The papers are ready to sign. René Leblanc, our public notary, will be here soon. So let us be glad tonight and rejoice in the joy of our children.
1: You are right, of course, Benedict. Tonight, let us try to be happy.
2: Oh, that'll be René Leblanc. Evangeline?
3: Yes, Father, I will open it. Come in, Monsieur Leblanc.
6: Ah, bonsoir, Mademoiselle Evangeline. And Monsieur Bellefontaine. Monsieur La Jeunesse. And Gabriel.
2: Come in, Monsieur Leblanc.
1: Yes, René, come and sit by the fire. And tell us the news. What do the English intend to do?
6: All I know is the gossip of the village. Yet I do not believe the English have evil intentions. We've never harmed them, so why should they harm us?
1: Because they have the might and the power. Because they have soldiers and guns, and trouble is their trade.
2: Basil, this is not the time for such talk.
1: I'm sorry, old friend. Tonight is for our children. Tonight we sign the marriage contract. You brought the papers, Leblanc.
6: I have them prepared.
2: Good. Let us proceed.
6: Of course, Monsieur Bellefontaine. Village of Grand Pré, province of Acadia. The second day of October in the year of our Lord, 1759, this marriage contract between...

0: Gabriel.
1: Yes, Evangeline?
0: The stars. The forget-me-nots of the angels. Blossoming in the infinite meadows of heaven. I have never seen them shine so wonderfully.
1: Yes. Yes, they are beautiful. Oh, beautiful.
0: They seem to sparkle like... Gabriel, you are not looking at them.
1: Ah, yes. Well, the stars are in your eyes, my sweet one.
0: Oh. Gabriel, no matter what may happen, let me tell you now that I shall love you. And no one but you. For always and always.
1: I am sure of that, Evangeline. And whatever may come to pass, keep this in your heart. Love, such as ours,

0: with the summons sonorous, sounded the bell from the tower, and over the meadows a drum beat. Thronged ere long was the church with men.
1: You are convened this day by His Majesty's orders. Clement and kind has he been, but how you have answered his kindness, let your own hearts reply. To my natural make and my temper, painful the task is I do, which to you I know must be grievous. Yet must I bow and obey and deliver the will of our monarch, namely, that all your lands and dwellings and cattle of all kinds forfeited be to the crown. And that you yourselves from this province be transported to other lands. Prisoners now I declare you, for such is His Majesty's pleasure.
2: And take us away from our homes? No, never!
3: Thieves and plunderers!
2: What kind of justice is that?
3: Down with the English tyrants! Throw them out! Kill them!
4: Yes, you quiet man, quiet!
3: We will never swear allegiance to a king who robs others. Death to these foreign soldiers!
5: Peace, my children, peace!
4: Quiet, quiet, friends. It's Father Felician.
5: What is this that ye do, my children? What madness has seized you? Have you so soon forgotten all lessons of love and forgiveness? Look you where the crucified Christ from his cross is gazing upon you. See in those sorrowful eyes what meekness and holy compassion. Hark how those lips still repeat the prayer, O Father, forgive them. Let us repeat that prayer in the hour when the wicked assail us. Let us repeat it now and say, O Father, forgive them. Now, my children, prisoners though we be, it is time for evening service.

0: Four times the sun had risen and set. And now, on the fifth day, late in the afternoon, when the sun was near to his setting, echoing far o'er the fields came the roll of drums from the churchyard. Thither the women and children thronged. On a sudden the church doors opened, and forth came the guard. And marching in gloomy procession, followed the long prison but patient Acadian farmers. Thus to the Gaspereau's mouth moved on that mournful procession. There disorder prevailed, and the tumult and stir of embarking.
1: Evangeline?
2: Yes, Father.
1: The English ships, they're taking us away?
2: Yes. All our possessions are in these bags and bundles.
1: All our possessions. The rest burn with the soul.
2: Father, please. You are weak. You must rest.
1: Where Basil and Gabriel?
2: They are somewhere on this beach. Now lie back and rest, Father.
1: All our possessions. All our...
2: Father! Oh, Father!
1: October. The year is dying. And so am I.
2: No! No, don't say it! Father, you will be...
3: Evangeline!
2: Yes, Rennie?
3: Gabriel has been trying to get to you, but they won't let...
2: What has happened?
3: Basil, the blacksmith, and Gabriel are being put into that boat.
2: Oh, which boat?
3: The one where that light is. Go to him.
2: Thank you, Rene. But I will not go.
1: Go, my child. Go in the boat with Gabriel.
2: No, Father. I will stay with you.
1: Go. It's my wish. My last wish.
2: No, Father. Here I stay.
4: Evangeline! Evangeline!
1: Listen, did I not hear a call?
2: I hear nothing, Father.
1: Goodbye, my child.
4: Evangeline!
2: I hear nothing, Father. I hear nothing.

0: Onward from fire to fire, as from hearth to hearth in his parish, wandered the faithful priest, consoling and blessing and cheering. Thus he approached the place where Evangeline sat with her father. Motionless lay his form, from which the soul had departed.
1: Father Felician, my father, is he?
2: Yes, my child. He suffers no more. Yet grieve not, Evangeline, for of all this throng, he is the fortunate one. We are being exiled from our dear Acadia. Benedict Bellefontaine will sleep here forever.
0: Many a weary year has passed since the burning of Grand Pré, when on the falling tide the freighted vessels departed, bearing a nation with all its household goods into exile. Friendless, homeless, hopeless, they wandered from city to city. Long among them was seen a maiden who waited and wondered.
1: Any word of the Acadian, Gabriel Lajeunesse?
3: Gabriel Lajeunesse? It seems to me I heard he's with Basil the blacksmith somewhere out in the western prairies.
1: Thank you. Thank you. I would like to go with the next wagon train that is traveling west. I am looking for Gabriel Lajeunesse.
4: Gabriel Lajeunesse? He's not out west. I heard somebody say he's a voyageur down in the lowlands of Louisiana.
1: Dear, kind Father Felician, what would I have done all these years of my wandering without your comfort and advice?
2: Quite possibly you might have done better.
1: Oh, no, Father. But tell me, am I wasting my life and my love?
2: Evangeline, my child, true love is never wasted. Keep to thy love. Keep up thy search. And may God guide your footsteps.
1: It is rumored that he is in Louisiana, Father.
2: Then to Louisiana we will go.

0: this Louisiana. It's good land, Gabriel. We have prospered here.
1: Yes, yes, but without Evangeline, it is nothing. Father, Father, I must go to find her.
0: Mm. Well, if you must, then so be it. I understand. Hey, when would you like to start?
1: As soon as the harvest is over.
0: Well, that will not be too long. That boat you have been building, is it ready?
1: Aye, nearly ready. I'll take Henri, Pierre, and Baptiste, and we'll go north up the Mississippi, fishing and trapping.
0: And searching.
1: And searching in every town and village, in every lane and high road for Evangeline.

0: Into the golden stream of the broad and swift Mississippi floated a cumbrous boat that was rowed by Acadian boatmen. With them Evangeline went and her guide, Father Felician. Day after day they glided down the turbulent river. Night after night by their blazing fires and camped on its borders.
1: Father Felician, in all the years I've been searching for Gabriel, I have never felt such a nearness.
2: We will keep a close watch as we go down the river tomorrow, for tomorrow is the last day of our journey.
1: Father, that sounded like one of our Acadian horns.
2: Only the cry of a night bird, my child. Rest and sleep, if you can.
1: Yes, Father. Good night, Father.
2: Good night, my dear. Good night.
3: Gabriel, must we row all night?
4: Yes. Yes, Henri. Two of us will row while two of us sleep.
3: There's been no word of Evangeline.
4: No. No word. She may be somewhere in the north or in the west.
3: God grant you find her soon, my impatient one.
4: Hey, listen. Was that an Acadian horn?
3: No, Gabriel. Just a loon or a heron.
4: Yes, yes. I know. My mind is playing tricks on me tonight. Well, come. Row faster, my friends. Row.
0: Swiftly they glided along, close under the lee of an island, so that they saw not the boat where it lay concealed in the willows. Angel of God, was there none to awaken the slumbering maiden? Swiftly they glided away, like the shade of a cloud on the prairie.
1: Father Felician, first it was the winding Mississippi, then the trails of the Ozarks. Now we creep across the prairies from campfire to campfire. And always we seem a day or an hour too late.
2: But we will overtake him, Evangeline. Tomorrow, the Indians tell me, we will reach a Jesuit mission. The only mission in all this wild land. If Gabriel has passed this way, he will have stopped there.
1: A Jesuit mission? Yes. Yes. I have a feeling that good tidings await us there.
2: Good Father, we seek news of one this lady and I both love.
5: Bless you, my friends. And what is the news you seek?
1: News of Gabriel Lajeunesse. Has he been here?
5: Yes. 6 days ago, he sat where you are sitting now.
1: 6 days ago?
5: Yes. He told me of his search for a maiden, Evangeline.
1: I am Evangeline.
5: Then, for you I have this word. Far to the north he has gone. But in the autumn, when the hunting is done, he will return to this mission.
1: Do you hear that, Father? He will return.
2: Did I not tell you we would overtake him?
1: Let us remain here, if the good Father will have us.
5: Oh, you are welcome to stay as long as you wish.
1: Then here we stay, until Gabriel returns. When he returns, I will take him home. Home at last.
0: So came the autumn and passed, and the winter, yet Gabriel came not. Blossomed the opening spring, and the notes of the robin and the bluebird sounded sweet upon wold and in wood, yet Gabriel came not. Thus did the long, sad years glide on, and in seasons and places, divers and distant and far, was seen the wandering maiden. Fair was she, and young, when in hope began the long journey. Faded was she, and old, when in disappointment it ended. Gabriel was not forgotten, within her heart was his image. Other hope had she none, nor wish in life, but to follow meekly with reverent steps the sacred feet of her Savior. Thus many years she lived as a sister of mercy. Then it came to pass that a pestilence fell in the city. Thus on a Sabbath morn, through the streets deserted and silent, wending her quiet way, she entered the door of the almshouse.
1: Sister Evangeline, how good you are to help us.
6: I am glad that I still have the strength to help. What is the report?
1: 9 more have died, all of them with the plague. 7 sick ones were brought in this morning.
6: I will go to the 7 sick ones.
7: Sister Evangeline. Sister of Mercy.
6: Yes?
7: Water. Please. Please, water.
6: You shall have it.
7: God bless you, Sister Evangeline.
6: May God also bless and keep you, my friend.
1: Not here. Not in this place of the dying. Gabriel. Oh, my beloved.
0: Vainly he strove to rise, and Evangeline, kneeling beside him, kissed his dying lips and laid his head on her bosom. Sweet was the light of his eyes, but suddenly it sank into darkness, as when a lamp is blown out by a gust of wind at a casement. Still stands the forest primeval, but far away from its shadow, side by side in their nameless graves, the lovers are sleeping.
8: Love, such as ours, can never die.
1: Can never, never die.
0: Still stands the forest primeval, but under the shade of its branches dwells another race with other customs and language. Loud from its rocky caverns, the deep voice neighboring ocean speaks, and in accents disconsolate answers the wail of the forest.

0: John Lund and Virginia Gregg for your inspiring performance of Henry Wadsworth Longfellow's well-loved poem, Evangeline. The deportation of the Acadians is a chapter of history which the people of North America will always remember with a sense of guilt and shame. Its tragic parallel in the last war is painfully familiar to all of us. Thousands of families separated forever. Yet the greatest tragedy of modern family life cannot be blamed on war and persecution. Every year, right here in our own nation, thousands of homes are broken. Husband and wife go their separate ways. Children are cast adrift from the security and protection of a united home and a loving family. Whose fault is it? Well, there are many reasons. But I say this one tops the list. We're forgetting to invite God into our homes, neglecting to live according to His law, neglecting to pray to Him for the help we need. To keep the families of the world united, we of the Family Theater urge you to begin the practice of daily family prayer in your own home. For the family that prays together stays together.
1: More things are wrought by prayer than this world dreams of. Hollywood Family Theater has brought you Evangeline, starring John Lund and Virginia Gregg, with Mona Freeman as your hostess. Others in our cast were Ken Christie, Bill Boucher, John Daner, Ted Osborne, Stanley Farrar, Jane Webb, Clayton Post, and Dan O'Herlihy. This adaptation of Henry Wadsworth Longfellow's epic poem was written by Harry Lawrence, with music composed and conducted by Harry Zimmerman, and was directed for Family Theater by Jaime Del Valle. 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

0: You're listening to the Matinee Theater Hour on ABN, the Antioch Broadcasting Network. You've just heard an episode of Family Theater, which originally aired Wednesday, September 28th, 1949, 77 years ago today. Its title, Evangeline. Here's an episode of Family Theater, which originally aired Wednesday, September 28th, 1955, 71 years ago today, titled The Fledgling.
1: Family Theater presents Joe E. Brown and Betty Lynn.

0: From Hollywood, the Mutual Network, in cooperation with Family Theater, presents The Fledgling, starring Betty Lynn. And now, here is your host, Joe E. Brown.
1: Thank you, Tony Lofrano. Family Theater's only purpose is to bring to everyone's attention a practice that must become an important part of our lives if we are to win peace for ourselves, peace for our families, and peace for the world. Family Theater urges you to pray. Pray together as a family. And now, to our transcribed drama, The Fledgling, starring Betty Lynn as Janie.

0: Just maybe they're disloyal. Maybe they're working for another government. But the maybe's big enough so that you wouldn't want them to get hold of any information that another government, an unfriendly government, could use.
1: And we've got a passenger like that aboard tonight?
0: We think you have.
2: Where do we come in?
0: You come in case something goes wrong, which is unlikely, but we just want to cover all the bases.
1: Well, how do you mean goes wrong?
0: The whole reason for my going along on this flight is to point out this passenger to a British security man who'll be waiting when we land at the London airport. Then my job is done and he takes up the trail.
2: Well, it sounds simple enough.
0: Well, it is, but probably for me.
3: Hello.
0: Grinnella speaking. Yes. No thanks. I'll take the call out there. I'll be right out. Is who? Captain Griggs. Yes, he's here. Hold on just a minute. It's for you, Captain. Information desk, something about your stewardess. I've got a call waiting for me on one of the payphones out in the terminal. I'll be right back.
2: Oh, Captain Griggs. She's got what? Holy cats.
1: What's the matter?
2: Sally Connors went to the hospital half an hour ago. Appendicitis.
1: Oh, my.
2: Well, how's she doing? Sure. Well, that's great, but... Well, look, Muriel, we need a stewardess to replace her. The flight takes off in less than an hour. Honey, I don't care who you get. Well, then get one of the trainees. Sure, anyone. Well, just get her and tell her to hurry.
4: Hello? I'm Jane Wiley. What? Tonight? Oh, of course. Oh, my goodness, yes. Flight number 7. Yes? Oh, yes, I'll hurry. Yes, goodbye. Oh, Margie!
5: What?
4: Oh, I'm going up tonight. I'm flying.
5: Why are you screaming?
4: I'm flying. I'm going up.
5: Oh, Granny, that's just grand.
4: Oh, no, Marge, you've got to help me. Wake up, Margie.
5: Oh, Janie, don't you ever sleep?
4: It's happened, Margie. I've got my first flight out tonight.
5: Oh, say, that's swell, honey. Where to?
4: Oh, I don't know. Amarillo, I guess. They're usually to Amarillo. Oh, but I've got to hurry. My first flight.
5: Oh, take it easy, Janie. Take it easy. It's just a training flight.
4: Oh, I know, but somehow I've got a feeling it's going to be very special.
2: Ten minutes to takeoff. I don't get it, Eddie. You didn't see Ranella anywhere in the terminal?
1: No, Cap. What's more, I couldn't find anyone who had seen him since he left us in the dispatcher's office.
2: I guess it's possible he might want to keep out of sight until right before we take off.
1: Maybe. I give a lot to know who it was that called him on the phone.
2: Yeah, I've been wondering about that myself.
4: Yoo-hoo! Flight 7?
2: What in the name of...
4: Oh, are you Flight 7? Am I late? I'm not late, am I?
2: Oh, you're the stewardess replacing Sally Connors?
4: I didn't know I was replacing anyone, but if this is Flight 7...
2: It is. I'm Captain Griggs. This is Co-Pilot Lawrence.
4: Oh, how do you do? I'm Jane Wiley, and this is my first...
2: I'm glad to know you. We take off in 10 minutes. You better get up on the ramp.
4: The ramp? Oh, yes, Commodore.
2: Captain.
4: Oh.
2: You got a copy of the passenger list?
4: Yes, the passenger list. I don't. I have a copy, I mean.
1: Well, here, Dollface, take my copy.
4: Oh, well, thank you.
1: I want it back when we get to London.
4: London? Oh, you're a scream. Is that far from Amarillo?
2: Oh, brother, what have they dealt us this time?
1: You better get up on the ramp, Miss Wiley. The passengers will be getting aboard in a minute.
4: Oh, right now. Oh, I'm so thrilled I can't tell you how thrilled I am.
2: Yeah, it's breathtaking. Look, we want you to do something.
4: Anything. Oh, anything.
2: There's a name on that passenger list. Ranella. Mr. Ranella. We want you to come up front and let us know as soon as he gets aboard.
4: Ranella, up front, as soon as he gets aboard. Yes, I will. I'll go on up on the ramp now, and don't you worry about a thing.
2: Okay, if you say so.
4: Oh, what a night for flying. Look at those stars. Oh, Texas, here we come.
6: Seven to tower. Standing by, over.
2: Still no news from little Miss Muffet. Guess Ranella didn't make it after all.
1: I better go back and make sure. Maybe the guy he's following didn't show up either.
2: Maybe. Don't be too long.
1: I won't.
4: Now, there's nothing to be nervous about. Nothing at all. Everyone just lean back and enjoy himself. If you feel like sleeping, go ahead and sleep. And if you feel like reading, go ahead and read. And
1: Miss Wiley.
4: Oh, yes. Oh, Co-Pilot Lawrence. This is our co-pilot, everyone.
1: Hi, folks.
4: He takes over in case anything should happen to the captain. For instance, if the captain should fall asleep at the controls or
1: Miss
4: anything.
1: Wiley, will you excuse us just a minute, folks? I want to talk to you on the back of the plane.
4: Did I say something?

0: wrong. I'm just trying to give them confidence.
1: They've already got confidence, or they wouldn't be here.
0: That's true. I hadn't thought of that. It's a very good point.
1: Yes. Now, what about Mr. Ranella? He didn't show up.
0: No. Do you suppose he lost confidence?
1: Well, it's hard to say. Everyone else is here?
0: All eight. 1, 2, 3, 4, 5, 6, 7, 8. Oh, it's too bad Mr. Ranella couldn't have been here to make it 9.
1: Yeah, 9 is nice. Look, we're going to take off in just a few minutes. You come up front as soon as you can, after we're airborne, huh?
0: Oh, I'll be happy to, happy to. Shall I bring anything? Magazines, guns?
1: No. Don't bring anything. Just your own sweet, simple self.
0: Oh, go, pilot.
1: And don't forget, will you? It's important.
0: Oh, don't worry. I won't. Attention, everyone, attention. We'll be taking off any second now, any second. See the sign up there which reads, fasten your seatbelts, no smoking? Well, fasten your seatbelts, no smoking.
2: Oh, stewardess.
0: Oh, yes, Miss Robinson, wasn't it?
2: Yes, that's right. Would you mind helping me with the seatbelt? It seems to be stuck.
0: Oh, of course, they're really quite simple. You see, you first pull... Oh, you pull this. Oh, just a minute, I'll get a better grip.
2: Oh, I'm sorry to be all this bother.
0: Oh, no bother at all, that's what I'm here for. To help the passengers with little things like this.
3: Oh, my face! You clenched me in the face!
0: Oh, Mr. Mecklen, I'm so sorry. It slipped the seatbelt. Oh, can you ever forgive me?
3: Excuse me, please, in the face of Belgium.
2: Oh, it's my fault, sir. This young lady was just trying to help me.
3: And helping, she smashes the passengers.
0: Oh, there was only something I could do to prove how sorry I am. Oh, when we get to Amarillo, won't you let me buy you a taxi ride or something?
3: Amarillo? I am not for Amarillo.
0: Amarillo, Texas. Don't you go that far?
3: Excuse me, please. I am for Rome. All I want is no more belts in the face and goodbye, thanks you.
0: Rome? Well, there isn't any Rome in Texas.
3: No, I'm not for Texas. I'm for Italy, where there's a Rome right in the middle.
0: Italy? Well, this plane isn't going to Italy.
2: Miss, don't you know this is a flight to Europe?
0: Europe? Oh, I'm not going that way.
2: Well, London, Paris... I'm afraid it's too late now, dear. We're underway.
0: Oh, underway. Oh, my. Well, fasten your seatbelts. We're taking off, everyone. Fasten your seatbelts. Here, Mr. Mecklen, let me help you.
3: Make your distance, please. I'm not for seatbelts either. Especially again in the face.
0: Oh, here we go, everyone. Up, up, up. To Europe. And while we're taking off, remember...

0: Look, Ed, we're a couple of pilots, not detectives. Even if we were detectives, don't tell me that noodle-brained stewardess could be any help to us.
1: But, Camp, we've got to use her. Ranella missed the plane. All the other 8 passengers are aboard. That means the guy he was supposed to be following is aboard. So we'll have to keep an eye on the passengers. I mean, Janie the stewardess will. Maybe she'll see something.
0: Yeah, you bet she will. I know her kind. They see snakes in the geranium bed, mice in the pantry. Whatever you want, they see it.
1: But, Cap, she's all we've got this trip. We've got to take a chance on her.
0: All right. Let her in. I guess she can't do any more than ruin the airline.
1: You'll see. She's a good kid. She's just high-spirited.
2: You wanted to see me, co-pilot?
0: Get her in here. Close the door.
1: Janie, what's the matter?
2: We're going the wrong way.
0: Oh, if this is an example of your friend's high spirits, we better be careful not to depress her.
2: I thought this was a training flight.
1: Well, I guess it is for you.
2: But I can't fly over the ocean. I get seasick.
1: Oh, look, Janie, there's no difference between flying over land and flying over water. Not at this altitude. You'll love Europe. Have you ever been there?
2: No.
1: Well, it's beautiful this time of year.
2: Yes, but so is Amarillo.
1: All right, I'll tell you what we'll do. When we get back to New York, Captain Griggs and I will see that your next assignment is on a flight south to Amarillo.
0: Maybe even as far south as Little America.
2: Well, it was mostly the shock that upset me. If I'd only been told...
1: Oh, sure, we know. And now that you've been told, well, there's something else we want to tell you because we need your help.
3: Oh, I'll be glad to help.
0: Okay.
1: Janie, what we're letting you in on is very confidential.
3: Oh, I won't breathe a word of it.
1: Also, it may come as something of a shock.
3: Oh, don't worry. After what's happened so far tonight, I don't think anything will ever shock me again as long as I live.
1: Ah, that's the spirit. Now, we just want to set you up, sort of prepare you for it, to make sure you don't get overly excited.
3: Oh, you don't have to worry about me, co-pilot.
1: That's good. Now, Janie, just let this sink in for a minute and don't try to say anything. You ready?
3: Ready.
1: There's a passenger in this plane that our government suspects of being a foreign agent.
3: A foreign agent? You mean like a spy? On this plane?
0: She sure took it like a little soldier.
3: But a spy! A spy! Oh, arrest him!
1: Janie, that's just the point. We can't arrest him because we don't know who he is.
3: What's the difference who he is? If he's a spy, he ought to be arrested.
0: That's what we're trying to tell you. We don't know who he is, so how can we arrest him?
3: But if you don't know who he is, then how do you know he's a spy?
1: We don't know he's a spy for certain. We just suspect that he is.
3: You suspect that who is?
1: We don't know. That's the problem.
0: And I'll tell you something else, co-pilot. It was pretty uncomplicated until the girlfriend walked in here.
3: I'm just trying to help. That's all I'm here for is to help.
1: Yeah, look. Let's start all over. Mr. Ranella, the man who missed the flight.
3: Maybe he was the spy.
1: Will you let me finish? Now look, Mr. Ranella, far from being a spy, is with the Federal Bureau of Investigation.
3: A G-man?
1: A G-man. Now,
3: oh, I'll bet he wouldn't have missed this flight if he had known we had a spy aboard.
4: No!
1: He did know there was a spy aboard, and while I'm at it, the person we're looking for is called a security risk, not a spy.
3: I thought a security risk was someone a bank wouldn't lend money to.
0: That too.
1: Janie, this is a different kind of security risk. It means they might be a spy, but no one's sure. Now, the main point is we've got to find out which one of the passengers Ranella was following, and that's where you can help.
3: I know. It's Mr. Mecklen.
0: Hey, you see, just like that.
3: Mr. Mecklen, he's the one. Oh, I never saw such a spy.
1: Who's Mecklen?
0: What'd I tell you? Snakes in the geranium bed.
3: He even carries a black briefcase.
0: Mecklen's a cheese salesman. He takes this flight once a week.
1: Wait a minute. We can't afford to pass anything up. Now, suppose we look over the whole passenger list.
0: Well, here, use mine.
1: All right, first off, we scratch Ranella.
3: Well, that's right. It can't be Mr. Ranella. He wouldn't be following himself.
0: Oh, let's not have any snap judgments, Miss Wiley.
1: Ranella's out. That leaves the Wilsons.
3: Well, that's a young married couple. Oh, I just know they're all right.
1: As a matter of fact, Cap, they probably are.
0: No doubt, but it's reassuring to hear it firsthand from her.
1: Now, well, then there's a family of 3 from Oklahoma, Chandler. I was talking to them before we took off. I think they're okay.
3: A lot of strange things have happened in Oklahoma.
0: Is that so? Well, I'll have you know I was born there.
3: Who's next on the list?
1: And there's 2 more women. Mrs. Rulio, the elder lady in the black dress.
3: Oh, she's a dear. I just love her.
1: And then Miss Robinson.
0: Yeah, she's probably another dear.
3: As a matter of fact, Captain Griggs, she's a buyer for some big store, and she is a dear.
1: Yeah. There's Mr. Mecklen.
3: Oh, he's the one. Mr. Mecklen. What a spy.
0: Look, I happen to know that Mecklen's a respectable businessman.
1: Admit it, though, Cap. He's in an ideal business to double as a contact man.
3: What we need is evidence.
0: Now, just a minute.
1: She's right, Cap. Maybe he's got something in his luggage that'd give him away.
3: Or in his black briefcase. All spies have something in their black briefcases.
0: Eddie, this is the craziest idea I ever heard of.
1: All right, Cap, look at it this way. What if it turns out something really serious happened to Ranella? Now, you can't tell me it was done without the knowledge of the person he was following on this plane, which makes said person an accomplice before the fact.
0: I curse the day you quit law school.
1: But, Cap, legally, we're obligated to investigate Mecklen.
0: Co-pilot, I'm making you a present of this mess. You and Miss Counter-Espionage of 1955 can handle it any way you want. But if anything, you hear me, anything goes wrong, I'll tell the authorities you're a couple of stowaways that I never even saw before.

0: Janie?
1: Yes?
0: I see Mecklen's still awake.
1: He hasn't dropped off once.
0: It'll be daylight in another hour or so. It's too bad he's not sitting on the aisle.
1: Yes, I was thinking I could walk up very quietly and conk him.
2: For Pete's sake, no.
1: You never know who did it.
2: I'm telling you, no.
1: Oh, I wonder if there's any way we could get him to change seats with Miss Robinson.
0: Who?
1: Miss Robinson, the lady sitting next to him.
0: Hey, that might be an angle.
1: Oh, if I could just get my hands on that briefcase of his.
0: Well, we can't do anything while he's awake. Look, I gotta get up front again. Make a little coffee, will you, Janie?
1: Sure.
0: And look, don't take any chances. I wouldn't want anything to happen to you.
1: You wouldn't?
0: Of course not.
1: No. Well, my gracious, co-pilot.
0: Edward.
1: Co-pilot Edward.
0: Just plain Edward. Forget the co-pilot.
1: Forget the co-pilot? Oh, no, Edward. I couldn't do that.
0: Oh, yeah, well... I better go forward now. I'll see you later, Jane.
1: I like coffee. I like tea. I like the co-pilot and he likes me.
3: Excuse me, please. Oh, no, no, no, please.
1: Oh.
3: No smashing,
1: oh, Mr.
3: please.
1: Mecklen, I didn't see you in the dark.
3: I ask, please, a favor. You have a pill for sleeping? I couldn't sleep.
1: A pill?
3: Yeah, yeah. And when my head, too. Like five hammers pounding at the same at this. I couldn't sleep.
1: Well, you sit right down here in my seat, Mr. Mecklen. I'm warming up some milk.
3: Please, I'm not for milk. I'm for a sleepy pill.
1: Well, yes, of course, but I'll have to go up front to get one from the pilots. They have all the sleeping pills. Now, you wait here, and I'll be right back.
3: Also, please, bring for my head a pill.
1: Yes, yes, an aspirin. I will. His seat's right along here. Now, if I can just grab his briefcase for a few moments.
4: Is there anything wrong, Miss Wiley?
1: Oh, Miss Robinson, you're awake.
4: I felt you leaning over me. Well, where's Mr. Mecklen?
1: Oh, Miss Robinson, you've got to trust me. I'll explain later. We think Mr. Mecklen's an agent for a foreign government, and a man from the FBI was supposed to be following him on this flight. But something's happened to him, and I'm sure I can prove Mr. Mecklen's an agent for a foreign government if I can just look through his briefcase.
4: Oh, good heavens. Are you sure of what you're saying?
1: I'll know in a minute. Please hand me that briefcase, please.
4: Well, here.
1: Oh, thank you, thank you. I'll be right back, right back.
4: Be careful, Dick. Be careful.
1: Oh, I've got it. I've got it.
0: Janie.
1: Close the door. Close the door. I've got it.
5: Got what?
1: Mecklen's briefcase.
5: Holy smoke.
2: Well, is he asleep?
1: No, he's back by the buffet waiting for a sleeping pill.
2: Well, let's take a look inside, quick.
5: You've got sleeping pills back there.
1: Of course I have. I just used coming up here as an excuse to pass his seat and grab the briefcase.
5: Oh, you better look fast, Eddie. If he comes back to a seat before she returns that case.
2: I'm hurrying. Hey, here's some papers.
5: I'll look them over. You keep digging.
1: What's that?
2: Some kind of a package.
5: Nothing here. These are sales reports. What do you got?
2: I don't know. It's...
1: Be careful, be careful.
5: Something wrapped in brown paper.
2: It's about 6 inches square and it's 2 inches deep.
5: Don't squeeze it, for Pete's sake.
2: You think we ought to open it?
1: Oh, it might go off.
2: But it looks harmless enough.
5: Well, don't jiggle it, huh?
1: Oh, what are we going to do?
2: I say we ought to keep it up here in front with us. We can turn it over to the authorities when we get to England.
5: If we get to England.
1: But what about Mr. Mecklen?
2: Well, you take the briefcase back to his seat. Don't say anything. We'll let him make the next move.
1: Oh, all right. Give it to me.
2: Here. Keep your chin up, honey.
1: Eddie, don't you try to open that thing.
2: Oh, now, don't worry. We won't. Now, get going. And be careful.
1: Be careful. Oh, my. Yes, indeed. Be careful. Return the briefcase.
4: Miss Wiley, is everything all right?
1: Yes. No. Well, I don't know. I think so. Oh, here, Miss Robinson. Put this briefcase back on his seat.
4: All right. Did you find what you were looking for?
1: I think so. I mean, well, I hope not. I mean, oh, I'll tell you later. Did Mr. Mecklen...
4: No, he hasn't come back yet.
1: Oh, thank heavens. I'll tell you all about it later. I have to go now.
4: If I can help you in any way...
1: Oh, thank you. I'll let you know. Oh, he's still by the buffet. Still there.
3: Well, so is now for mine head a sleepy pill you have?
1: Sleepy pill? Oh, yes. Oh, I had them here all the time, Mr. Mecklen.
3: So here, where?
1: Here where? Oh, here. Here in the cabinet here.
3: Ah, so the little bottle, fine.
1: Here you are.
3: Thanks you. While gone you were, I smelled the hot milk on the cooker. Smells good on the cooker.
1: Would you like a cup of hot milk?
3: Yeah, should like, please. And also, I should make sorry for mine outshouting when you smash my vase.
1: Oh, you don't have to apologize for that.
3: Well, no. I think about it, and I think it wasn't a hit on purpose.
1: Oh, of course it wasn't, Mr. Mecklen.
3: So I think I shouldn't outshout, because anyone can make an accident. So I want to be sorry about it.
1: Why, certainly. And I'm terribly sorry about it, too.
3: Fine, that's fine. I must just think of an idea. You wait, I get it.
1: Mr. Macklin, where are you going?
3: Just right here in my seat. I've got some...
1: What?
3: Right here inside my briefcase.
1: Your briefcase?
3: I carry all this inside something for a little... Look! It's not!
1: What?
3: Gone! My sandwiches!
1: Sandwiches?
3: Food, cheese, gone! Limburger and Swiss! I've been stolen!
1: Mr. Macklin, please calm yourself. You'll wake everyone up.
3: And Pumpernickel!
1: Well, there must be some mistake.
3: Speak up! Who is the cheese stealer?
1: Mr. Macklin!
2: What's the matter? What's going on back
1: Eddie?
2: Here?
3: A stealer has stolen my sandwiches. Two cheese...
2: Your sandwiches?
3: One Limburger, one Swiss!
1: He has them in his briefcase.
3: Stop the plea!
2: You mean he had them...
1: In his briefcase!
3: Find who smells of Limburger. That's the stealer.
2: I'm sure we'll find your sandwiches, Mr. Macklin.
1: Of course, that they must be around somewhere.
3: So, first the belt is in the face, then it's gone two sandwiches. Who would steal such? Who, I question?
1: Maybe it was a mouse.
6: A mouse?
1: Oh,
6: mice? There are mice on this plane?

0: not your fault. You did your best.
1: I was so sure Mr. Mecklen was a foreign agent, Captain.
2: Now, now, Janie, no tears. We're going to be setting down in London in a minute.
1: I'd better get back and get the passengers ready. And in a few minutes, that person Mr. Ranella was after is going to walk off this plane scot-free, and we can't stop them.
2: I'll be along with you as soon as we land.
1: All right, Eddie. Well, we're almost there, everyone. Almost to London. London, England. And don't forget to visit the House of Commons and see the Thames and our Westminster Abbey and see the tombs. There we are, on the ground again, pulling right up the runway. In a moment, you can loosen your seatbelts. In a moment. All right, now you can. Now you can. Here, Miss Robinson, let me help you with that belt.
3: Oh, dear, I'm afraid it does seem to be stuck again.
1: Here, I'll loosen. Oh, they'll roll up the ramp in just a moment, everyone. No need to crowd around the door.
3: Oh, you've certainly had your troubles on this trip, haven't you, Miss Wiley?
1: Oh, yes, this belt.
4: You don't please thrash me in the face again, I hope.
1: Oh, no, Mr. Mecklen, just remain seated. I'll be very careful this time. Don't you worry. If I could just pull this through.
3: Oh, I'm sorry to be such a nuisance.
1: Oh, no, no, Miss Robinson. Compared to most of my problems on this flight, this is a very little... very little one.
3: Then you never did find the person Mr. Ranella was following?
1: No, we tried everything, but... Mr. Who?
4: Oh, again, my face! That makes two smashes in the face!
1: Who did you ask me about?
3: Why, that FBI man you said was following
4: two
3: Mr. Mecklen.
4: Two belts in the face,
1: I didn't
4: one
1: tell you
4: his cheese
1: name.
4: Sandwich!
1: I never said it was Mr. Ranella.
3: You did, you said...
1: I didn't, not once. You, it must be you they're after.
3: Oh, you're crazy. I don't know what you're talking about.
2: Janie, we just got word from the tower.
1: Eddie, Captain Griggs, I found her. It's Miss Robinson.
0: What's going on here?
3: This poor girl's hysterical.
1: Eddie, back in New York, did Mr. Ranella tell you that it was a man he was following? Did he say that for sure, a man?
2: Well, I don't know. Come to think of it.
0: By golly, that's right. All Ranella said was a passenger.
1: It's her, Miss Robinson. She knew Ranella's name. I didn't mention it to her. I know I didn't.
4: You didn't crash her either in the face like me.
3: I'm warning you people. You're making a big mistake. You can't prove a thing. Not a thing.
0: Well, we'll see about that, Miss Robinson. As captain of this ship, I'm placing you under arrest. Come on.
3: My lawyer will have something to say about this.
0: Yeah, and it better be good. I'll get a hold of you two later.
4: Excuse me, please. I also am for a judge.
1: Oh, Mr. Mecklen, you mustn't. I'm so sorry.
2: After all, it was an accident, Mr. Mecklen.
4: So it's once too much an accident. A judge could settle it. I heard somewhere is a law on the airlines that says...
1: You're going to have me put in jail?
4: Jail? Who said jail? You're for a judge. All of you.
2: All of us.
4: I mean, both. Each. Two. Is a rule. No, on the airlines, no lady helpers are married.
1: That's right. Stewardesses can't be married.
4: A fine rule, I think. I watch you make baby faces at each other all the trip. Please, accept the proposal.
1: Proposal? Why, Eddie hasn't proposed to me.
4: Please propose to her.
2: Well, I don't... Oh. Well, will you? Would you, Janie?
4: She's accepted.
1: Why, of course I do, Eddie.
4: And I accept on behalf of the airline her resignation. So now, as I told you, are all at last for the judge. Excuse me, please.
5: This is Joey Brown again. On September the 25th, a monument was dedicated to four men. Actually, though, it wasn't dedicated so much to the men as it was for us. For monuments are really only a type of insurance, a way we have of being sure we will always remember great people and great deeds. It's like the bit of string about the finger, the outward sign, that physical thing which triggers a memory and makes us recall something we should remember. In this instance, four chaplains who gave up their life preservers and their lives when the ship on which they were sailing was torpedoed and sunk in 1943. They gave their lives to four other men. In a sense, then, the monument at Falls Church is really a monument of love. Something to remind us of four men who loved their fellow men and dramatically demonstrated that love in their last earthly act. Greater love than this no man has, that he lay down his life for his friends. The monument of the four chaplains is there to remind us of the importance of love. And of something else. Of its power to unify. For these four men, though miles apart in so many ways, including even their religious beliefs, were united by love. It is to remind people of the unifying power of this great gift of God, which is the real reason for these weekly broadcasts. For Family Theater is dedicated to keeping the families of the world strong and unified. That's why each week we remind you that you can keep your family unified through the simple act of gathering together with your loved ones in daily family prayer. If you'll gather with your family once each day to ask God to fill your home with His greatest blessing, love, you'll find, as millions of others have found, the family that prays together stays together.
6: More things are wrought by prayer than this world dreams of.

0: From Hollywood, Family Theater has brought you transcribed The Fledgling, starring Betty Lynn. Joe E. Brown was your host. Others in our cast were Bonnie Phillips, Herb Ellis, Marvin Miller, and Lillian Baeff. 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

you were to fall heir to $1 million tonight, you might go out tomorrow and purchase a more costly automobile. But if you were wise, you'd go right on using police car performance gasoline, because money can't buy a better gasoline than Rio Grande. This favorite fuel of the well-to-do and those in moderate circumstances alike is also the specified choice of the officials of 30 leading cities and counties throughout California. Rio Grande cracked gasoline is the always dependable driving force which powers more police cars, fire engines, ambulances, and other emergency equipment wherever it is sold than any other brand. And the reason back of all this universal popularity is neither accident nor mere guesswork. Police, fire, and hospital authorities selected Rio Grande cracks because this fine motor fuel proved itself by actual tests in competition against all the rest. They have to have a gasoline that delivers quicker, right-on-the-nose starting, steadier acceleration, long mileage endurance, greater reserve power, and the winning punch of speed if you need it. Rio Grande cracked is that gasoline. It has what it takes. It meets every rigid requirement of those who know their gasoline best because they drive the most. Countless motorists are profiting by the experience of these California authorities, and you too may find out for yourself by dropping in at your Rio Grande dealers tomorrow morning. Give that automobile of yours real police car performance by always using Rio Grande cracked gasoline, the West's most highly recommended gasoline, the fuel that gives you a longer, more efficient run for less money.

0: The case we are to hear tonight was taken in the main from the confidential files of the Washoe County, Nevada Sheriff's Office. We therefore ask Sheriff Ray Root of Reno to prepare a personal message for you.
1: For years, the nations of the world have tried to stop the harrowing evil of dope distribution. Prices paid by drug addicts for their daily stint of opium, morphine, or heroin are far higher today than at any time in the past 20 years. There is a shortage of dope in the underworld, due mainly to the efforts of the federal and state agencies in apprehending and convicting the leaders of dope smuggling rings. Federal policy today centers not so much upon arresting minor peddlers and trying through them to trace their sources of supply, but instead to strike at the roots of the traffic itself. It was this policy that led to the activities of federal agencies in cooperating with my office in breaking up the powerful dope ring in Reno. The situation is by no means definitely wiped out, but great headway has been made in destroying the power of dope in Nevada. I shall have more to say regarding this case at the close of the program.
0: Calling All Cars is honored tonight to present as guest artist on this program the famous star of the stage and screen, Miss Catherine DeMille, in the role of Joyce McAllister. Our story opens in the middle of March 1937 in the office of Sheriff Root in Reno.
1: So you're from Santa Barbara, Miss McAllister.
2: Yes, but for the next few weeks, I'm a permanent resident of Reno.
1: Off for the old and on with the new, eh?
2: Well, not for me. This is the one and only time.
1: I hear you're interested in police work.
2: Oh, in a way, yes. I'd say a little about criminology and all, but...
1: Well, we don't have much time for that sort of thing in this office. Usually, it's a case of touch and go when a crime is committed here.
2: Does that apply to all of them?
1: Well, all except junk.
2: Junk?
1: Yes, dope, narcotics.
2: Oh.
1: But that's the case for the federal government in the first place. About all we can do is to arrest a few addicts or maybe a small-time peddler or two. And that's about our limit. When it comes to reaching the biggies, that's out of the question.
2: But why?
1: Well, for a lot of reasons. First, we're all too well known around here to get the goods on them. The ones who should be enforcing the law don't always see fit to take action just when we think they should. And as a consequence, there's quite a lot of traffic and narcotics going on around here.
2: Yes, I've noticed that there was something wrong in some of the branches of the law enforcing business.
1: You take the case of Blanche Creek. She's in jail now, charged with possessing narcotics. She's a sick woman, mentally sick more than anything else, but my budget doesn't even allow me to hire a matron. You know, that woman hasn't even got anybody to talk to.
2: Perhaps there's something I could do.
1: Well, you might talk to her if you want to. She's trying to shake off the junk.
2: Junk? Oh, I know, dope.
1: Sure. It takes 6 or 8 grains a day. She's a mainliner, too.
2: What's a mainliner?
1: She injects the dope into the main vein when she can get a needle.
2: And when she can't get one?
1: Well, she scratches the skin till it bleeds and then squeezes a handkerchief or other piece of cloth that's been wet with a morphine solution.
2: That's horrible.
1: Yeah, maybe, but you'd be surprised what a person will do when the dope habit gets him.
2: Sheriff, I've got an idea. Why not let me help you catch these so-called higher-ups?
1: Well, I don't know just what you could do to help.
2: I could see this woman you have in jail, and maybe I could get her to tell where she gets the drugs.
1: Oh, not a chance. If I sent you over there, she'd be suspicious right away.
2: Oh, she doesn't have to know you sent me.
1: I don't see how we can keep her from it.
2: So what's the penalty in the state for writing worthless checks?
1: About 90 days. Depends on the person, I guess.
2: All right, I'm going to write a check. I'll get my hotel to cash it. I'll write it on a bank where I have no account, and that'll make an outright case against me. You can put me in jail with that woman.
1: That's a serious thing, Miss McAllister.
2: Is anything more serious than the peddling of narcotics to persons already helplessly addicted?
1: Well, when you put it that way, I guess not.
2: You see to it that I'm placed where I can talk to Blanche Creek, and I'll get all the information you need.

0: few days later, Joyce McAllister sat on the edge of a jail cot, looking into the pain-racked face of Blanche Creek. Suddenly, the woman sat bolt upright on her cot and seized the girl's wrist.
1: Get me a bindle, will you? Get me something. I can't stand this. I've got to have it. I've got to.
2: Oh, quiet. You'll be all right.
1: I won't be all right. I know what's coming. Pretty soon, I'll go to pieces again. It'll be horrible.
2: Maybe if I knew where to go, I could get some for you.
1: I know I can get it.
2: Where? No. Don't let them give me any. I can beat it. I can stick it out. The hard way. I want to beat it.
3: When did you have any last?
1: 2 days ago. See, I'm already sneezing. That's a good sign. As soon as the sneezing stops, I'll be off the junk.
2: But don't you think you should sort of taper off?
1: No. Oh, tell these people, no matter how hard I beg, don't give me the junk. Let me do it the hard way.
2: Oh, but that'll take us a long time.
1: I don't care how long it takes. The hard way is the only sure way. I've been mainlining 6 and 7 grains a day. You can't keep that up.
2: It must be awfully expensive.
1: Yeah. It takes a couple of $100 a month. Sometimes more to buy the stuff. That's why so many of us have to start stealing and robbing. As long as I'm on the junk, I can't work, so
2: figure it out for yourself. I don't think it can be figured out.
1: I'm just one of hundreds like me in this town. Thousands, I'd say.
2: How'd you get started?
1: Well, I don't remember exactly. But sometime I was in school. High school. I was only about 16 then. Some of us started smoking marijuana. Just for fun, you know. Then, little by little, we got the more powerful stuff, so here I am.
2: You mean to say it was possible for you to get drugs as a high school girl?
1: Sure, it's a cinch. It's easier now than it was then. The kids are being made junkers every day. The traffic has to have more junkers to get a bigger market.
2: Oh, but surely these men, these peddlers, don't sell dope to children.
1: Oh, don't they? That's what you think. The junkers have to peddle it and make new converts. That's the only way they can get the money to buy their own stuff. This town's full of it. Most of us came here to get divorced. What we need is divorce from drugs.
2: Well, don't the police do anything?
1: The law. Bah! Why, the biggest part of the law is the biggest crook among the junk dealers.
2: Who is he?
1: Never mind. Never mind. I've said too much already. Forget it. Listen, don't squeal on me, dearie. And don't let him give me any more. I want to beat it. Oh, I'll get a doctor. Get somebody. Get me some junk.

0: I tell you, Sheriff, I couldn't stand it. There she lay, writhing in pain, screaming for dope and pleading with me to get it, and still screaming that she didn't want it. Oh, I thought I'd go mad.
1: I shouldn't have let you go in there by yourself.
0: Oh, we've got to do something to help this woman. She's got to do something to help all these others who are trying to fight a habit that's overpowering them. I tell you, I've seen enough and heard enough to last me a lifetime.
1: And you've been there only a week. I've been in this place for years, seeing what you've seen. But I couldn't do anything about it.
0: Why couldn't you do something about it? You're an officer of the law, aren't you?
1: Yes, but what can I do? I've known for months of the increase in the traffic. Everywhere I turn, we run up against a blank wall of influence. Influence that we can't break down. We've got no funds to make purchases for evidence. And even if we did have, every peddler in town knows all my men. Besides, the best we can do is pinch the small fry. We can't touch the higher-ups.
0: I can. With the information this woman has given me, I'm going out and I'm going to find out who's at the head of this dope traffic. I'm going
2: hey,
0: to...
2: Hey, wait a minute.
1: You might not be so lucky if someone heard you. Say, if I'd known it was going to affect you this way,
0: My mind's made up. I'm going to find out first if Blanche Creek told the truth. Then I'm going to find out why something can't be done about it.
1: You know, it's just occurred to me that you might have something there. Nobody in this town knows you. At least no one in that element. You've been in jail a week. They probably know that. They probably know you've been talking to this woman. You might be just the person I need.
0: Well, let's pretend I am anyway, hmm?
1: I wonder if you realize, though, what you're sticking your neck into.
0: Listen, I'm no baby. I can take it.
1: Just the same, it's dangerous. These junk dealers have a big thing. They'll not let a girl upset the apple cart.
0: Listen, if you're with me, say so. If you're not, I'll go it alone.
1: I'm with you. To the limit. You're about the only person around here who could expect results. But I warn you, nobody's going to peddle junk to a non-user. And you hardly look like a junker.
0: And don't forget that I spent a week in a cell with Blanche Preet. I know how to operate. Besides, I can say I want it for her.
1: Well, maybe that'll work. Anyway, it's worth trying.
0: Anything's worth trying. It'll help even one person who's in the condition Blanche Creed is.
1: At any rate, you're going to need some practical instruction. Now, you'll have to start by buying a bindle.
0: Just a small packet?
1: Yeah, just enough for one shot. Buy it from any old alley peddler.
0: Oh, but it's not the alley peddlers we want. Mrs. Creed told me that the very man responsible...
1: Yes, now you take it easy. You start with a bindle, and then you gradually work up until you're buying it by the ounce. And then even by the half pound for big dough. Only, I don't know where the big dough's coming from.
0: Well, I'll get it some way. I have some money of my own. I'll spend every penny of it. I'll get some more somewhere else.
1: Well, if you get started and it looks like you're going to get on the inside of something, we'll find a way to make the buys. After all, there's still a government in Washington.
0: Have you any idea who these higher-ups are?
1: Yes, I have. But we won't go into that now. Say, there's a Chinese angle to this case, and that always spells danger and trouble.
0: I'm not afraid.
1: What did Mrs. Creed suggest that you do?
0: She told me that I could buy the stuff by standing in front of a cigar store down near the bus depot on Main Street.
1: Hey, is that place peddling junk?
0: No, she said not to go inside. The man who runs the place is on the level as far as she knows. But that's a contact point. I just go there and stand around till one of the peddlers comes along.
1: And that place is handy to some pretty tough gambling joints. Better watch your step.
0: Now, the gamblers in on this, too?
1: Oh, no. Having the peddlers around is not so hot for their business. Takes a lot of capital to hit the junk.
0: Well, tough or not, I'm going down there. I'll get to the bottom of this thing if it takes the rest of my life.
3: That night, Joyce took up her stand in front of the tobacco shop. Her heart pounded violently as she stood in the glare of the light from the flickering street lamp. She held the fur collar of her bright crimson jacket tight about her throat. The chill wind whipped her skirt into a swirling shadow. She trembled with apprehension as she heard single footsteps approach, stop, then pass on. In a moment, the footsteps returned. On two successive nights, Joyce McAllister made dollar purchases of morphine. But on the third night, another man approached. Fear mounted in strangling suddenness.
4: I got the morph, sister.
0: Gee, good. I need it.
4: What do you want with this stuff? You ain't no junker.
0: I want it for Blanche. She's in jail.
4: Oh, so you got to see her, did you?
0: Sure. I was in the same cell with her for a week. She needs it.
4: Okay. I'll be seeing you.
0: Say, wait a minute.
4: Yeah?
0: I need a bigger amount. Several bindles.
4: Huh? What for?
0: Well, Blanche thinks she's going up for a wrap. She's storing it up.
4: Oh, well, I always said a woman could hide this stuff better than a man.
0: Well, how about it?
4: Sure. Yeah, here's six bindles. Enough?
0: Mm, it'll do for this time. How much?
4: $6.
0: Well, here you are. Five and what? $6.
4: Mm.
0: When can I get some more?
4: Anytime, sister. Hey, what's your name, kid?
0: Jean.
4: Oh, fine. You're okay, Jean. Anytime you want more, let me know.
0: Well, I want more right away. As a matter of fact, I want an ounce or two.
4: An ounce?
0: Sure, I'm tired of fooling around with Bindle.
4: Yeah, but Jean, an ounce.
0: Well, if you can't get it for me, I'll get it from somebody else.
4: No, that ain't it. Only I ain't got that much. I'll have to pass the word up front. I don't know, though.
0: Say, what's the matter with you guys? You're too wishy-washy for me.
4: Well, Joe said you was all right, and I guess he knows. But all I can do is pass the word up. Jeez, Jean, I wouldn't dare go to the front myself.
0: When can I get it?
4: I don't know. I'll pass the word and get Joe to. You'd better drop into Wu Sing's down on Peavine.
0: At the public club?
4: Yeah, that's the place. 219. Just drop in casual-like. If the word's good, the chinks will fix you up.
0: Okay, thanks.
4: Say, hey, Jean, if you make the contact okay, remember I can handle some of the junk for you.
0: I'll think it over.
4: Just give me a break, Jeannie.
0: Well, I'll see what I can do. I'm new here, you know. Just got in from L.A. You pass the word along and you'll never regret it.
3: Back in the office of Sheriff Root, Joyce McAllister discussed the next move. Elated at her progress, Root explains the switch of peddlers.
1: So they got suspicious when you kept buying and switched men on you.
0: Yeah, but we're on the right track. They'll send the word along that I'm okay.
1: Well, that means the time has come for the bigger buys. But we still don't know where the money's coming from.
0: I think I do.
1: Yeah? What's your plan?
0: Let me have that phone a minute. I want to talk with Henry J. Anslinger, National 6400, Washington, D.C. I'll wait.
1: Hey, how does it happen you know that number?
0: There are ways. Hello? No, I must talk to Mr. Anslinger. I'm sorry, but no one else will do. Will you call back, please? Yes, from the sheriff's office. Miss McAllister. Thank you.
1: Out?
0: No red tape, probably.
1: Well, why insist on talking to the commissioner himself?
0: Well, I found out enough to know that there are some leaks somewhere along the line. I'm not taking any chances.
1: Well, if I may repeat myself, I think you have something there.
0: I know I have. I've got something else. I've got a date to go to the public club tonight. I need an escort.
1: Hey, you've got something there, too. Hey, wait a minute. There's a newspaper man from San Francisco out in the clerk's office. He's not known here. Maybe he'll do.
0: What's he like?
1: Oh, the strong, silent type. And he bites his nails.
0: Feed him and bring him in.
1: I'll bring him in, but you take him out and feed him.
0: I'll let him feed me. Well, that's probably my call.
1: Sheriff Root speaking. Yes, just a moment. For you.
0: Hello? Oh, hello, Miss Anslinger. This is Joyce McAllister of Santa Barbara. Yes, I'm calling from the sheriff's office in Reno. We found some rather startling information about a dope ring here. No, I haven't taken it up with the local office for some very good reasons. Well, no, I can't bear with discussing now, but I called to ask that some outside men be sent here at once. And just a moment. I think the sheriff will corroborate my story. Here, tell him.
1: Hello, Commissioner. Yes, he's been working in my office for some time now, and I think he's uncovered some real leads. Oh, fine. What name? Oh, yes, Nugent. H.T. Nugent. Well, we'll be looking for him. Well, that's that. He's sending Nugent from Chicago by airplane and two men from San Francisco. They'll have ample funds for any purchases we want to make, and they'll be strictly undercover.
0: Well, now about that news hawk from San Francisco.
3: Later, Joyce McAllister, for the second time and alone, walked into the hallway of the building at 219 Devine Street. A loose board creaked in the floor as she passed. She barely noticed the board, but somewhere in the room above, a light flashed and two slit-like eyes peered down at the girl in the crimson jacket. At last, the door opened silently, and a moon-faced Chinese in green silk pajamas and a soft sole shoe bowed her into a room.
2: Chi? Yes. One moment, please.
5: Good evening.
0: Mr. Wu Sing?
5: At your service, Miss Jean.
0: I've heard about you.
5: And I have heard of you.
0: Oh, that makes us even.
5: Yes, doesn't it?
0: Yes.
5: Would you like to see my establishment?
0: Yes, sir, I would.
5: This way, please. These are, as you know, places of great contentment.
0: At least your guests seem contented.
5: Opium brings great surcease from trouble.
0: But a terrific hangover.
5: So I am told.
0: That's the pretty girl in that booth.
5: Very. She comes from a very fine and very old family in New York. She has been here 2 weeks.
0: In there?
5: Yes, in there. After all, why not?
0: Yes, why not?
5: Tin.
2: Yes, master.
5: No more for that boy in there.
2: No, master.
0: What's wrong with him?
5: No more money.
0: Well, but when he wakes up?
5: Who knows? Perhaps he will not wake up.
0: And do many of them not wake up?
5: A few. They do not matter since they have passed their stage of usefulness.
0: No, I don't imagine they do.
5: Will you go in, please? This is my private office.
0: Thank you. Would you mind telling me why you let me in here without seeing me?
5: As a matter of fact, you were under observation from the time you opened the front door. That loose board you tread upon, that is a signal to the man in the room above. Had you not met with his approval, the other door would not have opened.
0: Oh, I see. Well, then there's no danger for Ray.
5: None. You may be assured of that.
0: That's a relief.
5: But the door is merely an extra precaution. Our real protection is my partner. You must meet him.
0: I'd be delighted. Who is he?
5: You will learn that when you meet him. Now, I believe you wish to make a purchase?
0: Yes, I want an ounce tonight.
5: That will be $200, please.
0: Say, that's pretty high.
5: It is my price.
0: All right, I'll take it.
5: My servant will deliver it to you in the other room.
0: Shall I pay him the money?
5: No, I will take that.
0: Okay, here you are. Now, when do I meet this partner of yours?
5: Whenever you wish.
0: All right, tomorrow night. I want 2 more ounces of junk, and I'll pay only $195 for him. Tell him that, will you?
5: Would you not like to call him and tell him yourself?
0: It's an idea. I'll call him from the drugstore on the corner. Or do you have a phone?
5: I have no phone here.
0: Well, I'll see you tomorrow night at the club.
5: Yes, tomorrow night.
3: Joyce called the chief and within half an hour received the morphine. With her purchase, she reported to the sheriff's office where the federal agent Nugent awaited her.
0: In about half an hour, a man came up to me with this box of cigars and took the money I had marked.
6: I see. Did you know him?
0: I never saw him before, but he said he was sent by the chief.
6: Then you still haven't seen the chief, huh?
0: Not yet, but I talked to him over the phone.
6: Yes, I know. Sheriff Root made dictograph records of the conversation.
0: Indeed.
6: We had his line tapped for a week.
0: Well, what's the next move?
6: You still have an appointment to meet him tomorrow night, Engine.
0: Mm-hmm.
6: All right, I'll go with you. When you meet the chief, come outside the club. And if you've made a purchase, open your purse and close it.
0: Like this?
6: Yes, that's right. Now, I'll give the signal and my men will close in from the alley. Sheriff Root will go in the front way. I'll have men staked at the chief's office, and if he gives us the slip, we'll nab him there. And when the fun starts, you beat it.
0: All right. I wish you luck.
6: You'll need the luck if the chief gets suspicious.
0: I know. I might go to sleep in one of Mr. Wu Sing's opium rooms.
6: And not wake up, huh? Now, good night.
0: Good night.

0: Miss Jean, may I present my partner, Mr.
1: Oh, yes, yes, I think we've met before. By telephone?
0: Yes, so you have.
2: Yes, but I've been looking forward to this.
1: Yes, no doubt you have. Working as you are, alone.
2: Oh, yes, alone.
1: Just what do you do with all the junk you're buying?
2: Oh, I managed to get rid of it in time.
1: I see. I understand you operated in L.A.
2: Uh-huh, a little.
1: Lately?
2: Yes, why?
1: Oh, nothing. Used to be in charge of our office there.
2: Long?
1: 7 years.
2: Well, you should know the racket from top to bottom.
1: Yes, I do. From both sides.
2: Yes, both sides.
0: Miss Jean has voiced distrust of our assistant.
2: Yes, I don't like this third-party stuff. I deal a direct or not at all from now on.
1: I see. Well, I think that can be arranged. You need any stuff tonight?
2: Yes, now.
1: Oh, you announce, Andy?
0: Many of them.
1: Good. Let Jean have what she wants. You have the money, of course.
2: Right here in my purse.
1: Good. I'll take it and take care of it for you, if you wish.
2: All right. Here you are.
1: And your share will?
0: My thanks to you. Your package, Miss Jean.
2: Thank you. Well, I'll be running along.
1: Just a minute. I'll show you the door. Nice weather we're having, isn't it?
2: Yes, isn't it?
1: You been here long?
2: 6 weeks.
1: I see. Just long enough.
2: Well, too long to suit me.
1: You, staying long?
2: Well, it all depends. I must have lost my handkerchief. Maybe it's in my purse.
1: Oh, here, let me open the door for you.
2: Well, thank you. Oh, here's my hanky. I have it in my purse all the time.
3: You're under arrest, Hanson.
4: Huh? What is this, a joke?
3: I'd say it was pretty serious when a federal narcotic agent turns out to be head of a dope ring.
4: Why, what are you talking about? You haven't got anything on me. This is a frame-up.
3: Oh, is that so?
4: Wait a minute. What's that?
3: That's Sheriff Root and my men arresting your Chinese confederate.
4: Now, look here. You can't get away with this. You haven't got a shred of proof.
2: No, a few minutes ago, Mr. Hanson, you told me you had been in charge of the Federal Narcotic Bureau in Los Angeles for 7 years.
4: Yeah, so what?
2: Well, it seems to me that in that length of time, you'd recognize marked money when you see it.
4: Marked money?
2: Yes, you've got a pocket full of it. I just gave it to you in exchange for an ounce of dope.
4: I knew I should have taken care of you right away. I warned Wu that we were playing with dynamite.
2: Yes, and this time it exploded right in your face.
5: You may know some friend who foolishly denies himself the pleasure and satisfaction of the best things this life has to offer because he proceeds on the theory that various products, which he describes as almost as good as the real thing, cost less. That, my friends, is not thrift. It's real extravagance. It is not thrift to use a motor oil that breaks down, ruining your motor and sentencing it to a premature death. Millions of motorists in 45 nations throughout the world have discovered the real money-saving qualities of Sinclair motor oil. They have learned that the so-called almost-as-good lubricants do not cost less in original purchase price and actually cost more in the repair bills for which they are to blame. If Sinclair motor oils cost more, which they do not, you would still be wise to Sinclairize for safety with this tougher, smoother lubricant. Sinclair motor oils do not break down because this jelly and wax are completely removed by a patented Sinclair process. Really, friends, when you know all the facts, you really can't afford to experiment with lubricants which claim to be almost as good as Sinclair motor oils. Sinclairize for safety by ordering your Rio Grande dealer to refill the crankcase with Sinclair Opaline, the oil that comes in the sealed tamper-proof cans and is stronger, smoother, and tougher and costs only 25 cents a quart. Have it done tomorrow morning when you drop in for another tank full of that Power Plus Ping Minus Police Car Performance Rio Grande Cracked Gasoline. And again we hear from Sheriff Root.
6: With a few minor dramatic liberties, this story occurred exactly as you've heard it tonight. Four Chinese, Hanson and his accomplice, were brought to the trial. The man Wu Sing startled us all by making a full confession, as did the contact man for Hanson. Only the narcotic agent insisted upon his innocence. His case is now on appeal, although his first trial resulted in conviction on 12 counts of his indictment. Definitely, this was a crime that did not pay. I wish to express my own and the thanks of the citizens of Reno to Joyce McAllister for her splendid work in this case.

Washoe County Sheriff's Office calling all cars. Attention all sheriff's cars. Cancellation broadcast 200. Suspects in this case now in custody. That's all.

0: 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From the ABN Reel-to-Reel Library, you just heard an episode of Calling All Cars, which originally aired Tuesday, September 28th, 1937, 89 years ago today. Its title? The Crimson Crusader. This episode of Dragnet originally aired Thursday, September 28th, 1950, 76 years ago today, titled The Big Death.
1: The story you are about to hear is true. Only the names have been changed to protect the innocent.
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2: Dragnet, the documented drama of an actual crime. For the next 30 minutes, in cooperation with the Los Angeles Police Department, you will travel step by step on the side of the law through an actual case from official police files. From beginning to end, from crime to punishment, Dragnet is the story of your police force in action.
4: Monday, February 17th. It was raining in Los Angeles. We were working the day watch out of homicide detail. My partner's Ben Romero. The boss is Thad Brown, chief of detectives. My name's Friday. It was 4:18 p.m. when we got to room 26, chief of detectives' office.
5: Come on in, man. Have a seat. Did you close the door, Friday?
4: Yep, sure.
5: Captain Steed, Sergeant Romero, Sergeant Friday. I'd like to have you meet Special Agent Ray Kimball, Public Utilities Commissioner.
6: Hi, Mr. Kimball.
5: And his friend, Mr. Trudeau.
6: How do you do?
5: Mr. Trudeau.
4: How are you, sir?
5: Gentlemen, Mr. Kimball and Mr. Trudeau here have some important information to give us. Mr. Trudeau, would you like to repeat for these officers what you told us a few moments ago?
6: Yes, sir. Well, a friend of mine wants me to kill his wife.

0: I haven't been getting along well at all for about a year. She's stepping out with some other guy on me, and to make a long story short, well, that's when he told me.
1: I see.
0: He said, I want to lose her. What do you say? Well, I told him I didn't quite get the drift of the thing, and then he said, I want my wife killed. I'll pay you $1,000 for the job.
2: Mr. Trudeau, have you any idea why he contacted you on this thing?
0: Well, I don't know, other than the fact that I hadn't been able to work for some time. He knew I needed the money pretty badly. As soon as I was sure he wasn't kidding about the murder, I told Mr. Kimball here, he's an old friend of mine.
1: Yeah.
0: He said the only thing to do was to take it to the police.
3: Did this Mr. Stone make this proposition to you more than once?
0: Yes, he did. Kept reminding me how much I could use $1,000. Well, all I could say was that I knew his wife too well, I couldn't do it.
1: What did Stone say to that, sir?
0: Said I had cold feet. Told me I was just like another man. He'd lined up to kill his wife. Told me if I didn't want the job, he'd get someone else to do it.
4: Do you think he might go for a substitute, Mr. Trudeau, one of our men?
0: I don't know, Chief. There's only one thing I'm sure of.
4: Yes, sir.
0: He wants his wife dead.
1: 4:42 p.m. The meeting in the chief of detectives' office went on. A man by the name of Charles Stone wanted his wife murdered. He'd offered $1,000 for her death. He'd approached two men to do the job, and both had refused. From the information we'd received, we knew he wouldn't stop there. There were a lot of people who'd kill for $1,000. It was only a matter of time till he found one. A plan was formulated, and Ben and I were assigned to the case. 5 p.m., together with Captain Steed and Mr. Trudeau, we left Thad Brown's office and went down the hall to homicide.
3: In your last meeting with Stone, Mr. Trudeau, you refused outright to have anything to do with this plan to have his wife murdered.
2: Is that right?
0: That's right.
2: Did you leave any opening at all?
0: Well, just to get away from the guy, I told him if I heard of anybody that'd do the job, I'd let him know.
1: You think that maybe he'd listen to you if you went back and suggested somebody?
0: I don't know. He'd listen to me, but he's no dummy. You got to understand that. He's going to be careful.
3: Mm-hmm. Well, which one of you is going to play the killer?
2: I'd like to try it, Skipper.
3: Who's going to fit the part best? Trudy here just told you that Charles Stone's no pushover.
0: I don't know, Captain. This officer here...
2: Me?
0: Yeah, no offense, but I'd sure peg you for a cop.
2: You would? Why's that?
0: Well, I don't know. You just look like one, I guess.
3: Well, Joe is a little closer to average height, weight.
0: Yeah, that's what I mean, Captain. He doesn't look like a cop.
3: All right. Now, Mr. Trudeau, you're willing to go along with us on this thing?
0: Certainly, Captain. Anything I can do. You just tell me what you want.
3: Well, just as soon as possible, we'd like to have you contact Mr. Stone. You'll know how to approach him so as not to make him suspicious.
0: Yes, I think I can do that.
3: Joe, how do you want to go about this?
1: Well, I better use some kind of an alias. Let's see, Matson, Joe Matson.
2: Mm-hmm. How about Kelly? Just plain Kelly?
1: That's fine with me.
3: Good. Now, how about your background? I better get that straight with Mr. Trudeau here.
1: Well, suppose I tell him I'm from Phoenix, huh? Mm-hmm. I know that town pretty well. He might ask me some questions about it.
3: Okay. Now, how'd you happen to know Trudeau, the Army?
1: Did you ever serve in the Army, Mr. Trudeau?
0: Yes, sir. 42 to 45. CBI, fitter.
1: All right. We served together in the Army, huh? Let's make it in China. Mm-hmm. Quartermaster Corps, all right?
3: Mm-hmm. All right. And now, Mr. Trudeau, this is all you'll have to do. Set up a meeting with Stone as soon as possible. Introduce Friday as the man who's willing to do the job for him, an old Army friend. Then step out of the picture as quickly as you can.
0: All right, Captain. I understand.
3: It goes without saying we certainly appreciate your cooperation.
0: And not at all, sir. Only glad I'm in a position to help out.
2: You'll probably save that woman's life.
0: I wish I could be sure.
1: What do you mean, Trudeau?
0: The last time I saw Charlie Stone was 3 days ago.
3: Maybe he's hired somebody else.
1: 5:30 p.m. Captain Steed ordered two teams of men from homicide to watch Charles Stone's wife, Mildred, until further notice. For her own protection, she'd be kept under 24-hour surveillance without her knowledge. We checked the Eye Bureau to see what we could find on Charles Stone. He owned a gun, a .32 Smith & Wesson revolver. That's all we found. He had no criminal record. We knew of him only as a social figure from a prominent family. And supposedly, he was happily married. He owned and operated a chain of 6 warehouses throughout Los Angeles. His business reputation was good. Captain Steed ordered that Charles Stone also be placed under 24-hour surveillance immediately. He would be kept under watch without his knowledge. Ben Romero and Gil Encinas were one of the teams assigned to tail him. The next morning, I checked in for work at the usual time. At 10:15 a.m., I left Captain Steed's office and went into the squad room. Homicide, Friday.
5: This is Mr. Trudeau, Sergeant. I saw Charlie Stone a few minutes ago.
1: Yes, sir. How'd it go?
5: We talked about 20 minutes. I told him you might be willing to do the job.
1: What'd he say?
5: He wants to meet you.

0: Before he hung up, Trudeau told me that Charles Stone would meet us that night in Section B in the grandstands at the midget auto races out near Santa Monica. I informed Captain Steed of the development, and then I left the office, went home, put away my gun and all my identification, changed into some old clothes. I boarded a bus and rode back downtown to the Skid Row area, where I rented a single room in a cheap hotel. I signed the register J. Kelly, Phoenix, Arizona. 5:30 p.m., I went to Kogan's Cafe on the corner of South Main and Sotelo Streets. Captain Steed was waiting for me in one of the rear booths.
1: Hi.
0: Hi.
1: You look like you're all set.
0: Well, how does the outfit strike you, okay?
1: Yeah, fine. That old leather jacket's a good touch. Oh, I better let your beard grow a little.
0: All right. I rented a room in one of the hotels down here. I could use a little expense money.
1: Mm. Glad you said a little. All right, I'll fix it up for you.
0: Here's the phone number of the hotel in case you want to contact me.
1: Good.
0: It's one thing that's got me a little worried, Skipper.
1: Yeah?
0: The legal angle. You know, you can get pretty close to entrapment in cases like this.
1: Well, nothing to worry about. You just play it straight down the line.
0: Yeah?
1: The idea for the crime has to originate in the mind of the criminal. It's got to be all his idea. Mm-hmm. You just go along with it.
0: Okay.
1: Be sure and keep us posted.
0: Yes, I will.
1: Murder of his wife means a lot to Stone. He wouldn't want anybody getting his way.
0: Yeah.
1: Be careful.
0: That night, I had dinner with Trudeau at a cafeteria on South Grand, and then we caught a bus and rode out to the stadium where they held the midget auto races. We found the seats where Charles Stone was to meet us, numbers 4 and 5, row 27, section B, main grandstand. The auto races started. At 10 minutes past 8 p.m., Charles Stone arrived. He looked like an average, prosperous businessman, well-dressed, medium build, dark hair that showed a few streaks of gray. Trudeau introduced us, and then he left.
2: Where are you from, Kelly?
0: Phoenix.
2: You like midget auto races?
0: That's not why I came out here. Trudeau said something about a job.
2: Sure. Guess he told you what it's about.
0: Yeah?
2: You ever handle anything like this before?
0: I'd be a sucker to answer that one, wouldn't I?
2: I just want to know if you could handle it.
0: Trudeau told me about it. I wouldn't be here if I couldn't handle it.
2: It's a delicate job. Gotta be sure it's done right.
0: What are you looking for? References?
2: You gotta be careful, that's all.
0: But what about me? I don't know you from Adam. How do I know it won't be a double cross?
2: Don't worry about a double cross. Let's go below the grandstand. Get away from this crowd.
0: All right with me. You haven't said anything about money yet.
2: Plenty of time to talk money.
0: I'd like to know.
2: How much you want?
0: Trudeau said 1,000.
2: Yeah.
0: When could you get it?
2: When would you want it?
0: Before. I'd be a dope to do the job without getting paid first.
2: I'd be just as stupid to give it to you first. Say, can I buy you a hot dog, cold drink?
0: Okay.
2: Miss?
3: Yeah?
2: One hot dog, a couple of root beers?
3: One dog, two beers.
2: You like root beer?
0: Sure. How about settling on the dough, huh?
2: You do the job, you'll get paid. You can ask Trudeau if you like. He'll tell you I keep my word.
0: Well, it's got to go fast, that's all. I may have a job lined up with Phoenix. I got to get that dough and some new clothes. Got to put up some kind of a front. That's why I need the dough fast, no waiting.
2: You'll get your money. We can work out something.
3: Hot dog, 2 liters, 40. Mustard's on the counter.
2: There you are. Just move over there out of the way.
0: Okay. But you haven't told me yet.
2: What?
0: How do you want it done?
2: All depends.
0: I haven't got my gun. I'm on the lam. Have you got one?
2: No, I don't own one. Couldn't use a gun anyway. Too much noise.
0: Well, make up your mind.
2: We'll meet tomorrow night. We can talk about it then.
0: Look, mister, you expect me to sit on this thing for a week? I'm not making a career out of just this one job.
2: What are you worrying about? We'll set everything up tomorrow night.
0: All right, how about $10 on the cuff? I got 11 flat.
2: Well, there's 5. See, that'll do.
0: Now, how about that payoff, the 1,000? How do we set that up?
2: We can talk about that later.
0: Why can't we talk now? Look, Stone, I don't think I like your attitude. You haven't told me how you want the job done. You talk cute every time the payoff's mentioned.
2: Take it easy, Kelly.
0: Take it easy, nothing. I'm taking the chances. How do I know I'm going to get paid?
2: How do I know you'll kill her?
0: Before I left Charles Stone, we set up a meeting for the following night at 8 o'clock. I caught a bus and went back to the hotel room. So far, I'd been unable to get any other corroborative evidence on Stone, evidence that could be presented in court. The next morning, I called the office and kept them posted on developments. I had my meals at a lunch counter next door to the hotel, and I stuck pretty close to my room. At 2:30 that afternoon, Ben called.
4: We tailed Stone to the midget auto races last night, Joe. Do any good?
0: Well, not bad. It's going a little slow, though.
4: We tailed him after he left you. He drove to a Beverly Hills address, apartment house.
0: I thought he lived in Glendale.
4: He does. The apartment he went to is registered to Jean Howard. Stayed till 4 this morning. Check the Howard girl out. She's a secretary at one of Stone's warehouses.
0: Maybe that explains why Stone wants to get rid of his wife, huh?
4: Here's one more thing. We tailed him to a gun shop this morning. Bought a couple of things, and after he's gone, we checked with the store clerk. Told us Stone bought a box of shells, 32 caliber.
0: Same kind of gun he had registered in it, 32 S&W?
4: Yeah.
0: That's funny. Stone told me he doesn't own a gun.
4: Doesn't look too good in my book.
0: All right, now let's don't start worrying, huh?
4: Don't trust him a dime's worth, Joe, that's all.
0: All right. You want to check with me later on? I got to keep this line open.
4: Yeah, all right. See you later.
0: Right. Yeah.
5: This is Stone.
0: Yeah.
5: Job's all set up, ready to go.
0: When?
5: Tomorrow night.
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0: Wednesday, February 19th, 8:55 p.m. Charles Stone picked me up in his car at the corner of Alameda and 6th Streets. He turned onto South Broadway and he headed down for the beach. He hunched over the wheel as he drove. I kept wondering how I was going to pin him down. We were less than 24 hours away from the scheduled murder of his wife, and I still didn't have a case against him that'd stand up in court. If he failed to produce sufficient evidence tonight, Stone had a good chance of going free, whether he succeeded in having his wife killed or not. I also had no idea what plans the suspect had made before he hired me to do the killing. There was a definite possibility that he might have arranged for somebody else to commit the actual murder and then set up a double cross with me as the victim. We knew he had a .32 S&W revolver registered in his name, but he denied to me that he even owned a gun. 9:03 p.m., we pulled up in front of Stone's beach house.
2: Most of the other homes around here are vacant summer places. People don't start moving in till 1st of May.
0: But you said you're afraid of the neighbors seeing you here.
2: There's some living up the next block.
0: No.
2: Can't afford not to be careful. This one here. There's the front door key. See if you can work it.
0: I know how it works. You go ahead and open it.
2: All right.
0: Living room, huh?
2: Yeah, bedroom's over here through this door.
0: Mm-hmm. All right, what's the story? Where do I start?
2: My wife should be here about 6 o'clock tomorrow night. She'll be coming down alone to get the house ready for a weekend party.
0: When do you want me here?
2: About 4 in the afternoon. Here. Here's the key to the front door.
0: Better pick it up and hand it to me, huh?
2: Okay, here you go. First thing you do when you get here is pull out all the drawers in the bedroom bureau, scatter things around, make it look as much like a burglary as you can.
0: Yeah.
2: Same here in the living room. Desk drawer, table, cupboards. Turn them inside out, throw things around.
0: Leave my fingerprints all over everything?
2: I've taken care of that. pair of gloves of mine. You'll find them here in this drawer. Remember that.
9: All right.
2: Let's see now. Oh, yeah, sash cord. I'm sure this ought to serve the purpose. Shouldn't have any trouble.
9: Piece of rope's pretty new. It's a little slippery.
2: Won't be with the gloves on. She's not very strong. Shouldn't have any trouble. I'll leave the rope here in the closet.
9: You sure she's going to be alone?
2: Positive.
9: Where am I supposed to hide?
2: Let me show you. Here. Right by the front door. This closet.
9: Yeah.
2: My wife comes in, closes the door. She'll probably go right to the bedroom, take off her coat. Follow her in, then do it fast while her back's turned. No screams. Neighbors might hear.
9: All right.
2: Want to clean and quiet. Do it as quickly as you can. Now, when you're finished, here's what I want you to do with her.
9: What's that?
2: Take the body and bring it this way. Come here. Here, I want you to see.
9: All right.
2: Across the living room to these French doors. Open this one. You won't have any trouble. Take the body out here on the porch. Come with me now. I want you to get this clear in your mind.
9: Yeah, I think I got it.
2: Take her down to this end of the porch, right to the railing, leave her here. It's very important, you understand? All the way down to the end of the porch here.
9: I don't get it, but I guess it's all right.
2: All right, let's go back in.
9: Look, Stone, I may forget the layout of this house here. Could you draw a floor plan for me? I don't want to get mixed up here.
2: No, there's paper on the desk there. You can draw it yourself before you leave tonight.
9: What's the matter? Don't you trust me?
2: Can't afford to take any chances. Now, what was it? After you're finished using the rope, I mean.
9: Yeah.
2: You'll find some rings on my wife's fingers. Take them all off. Big setting especially. There'll be a bracelet on her left wrist. Take that, too.
9: What'll I do with them?
2: Put them in this white vase in the mantle here. The rings and the bracelet. Don't miss any of the rings. They're expensive.
9: Well, how about me bringing them to you? I can pick up my dough at the same time.
2: No, put them in the vase. As soon as that's done, leave here and go back downtown. I'll pick you up where we met tonight, 6 in Alameda, 7:30 sharp. I'll have the money for you then.
9: Where are you going to be at 6 o'clock?
2: I have to cover myself. I'll stay on at the office. Special conference.
9: I don't know. I don't think I like this.
2: What do you mean you don't like it?
9: Suppose something should happen. I got no protection. I'd feel a lot better with a gun.
2: I told you, I don't have a gun to give you. Why would you need one anyway?
9: Just feel a lot better, that's all.
2: Buy one if you want. That's your problem. I'm paying you for the job.
9: I haven't seen your money.
2: I told you, when the job's done, get your money then.
9: There's just one thing I want to make sure of. No mistakes here.
2: Don't worry, you get your pay. Ask Trudeau if you like. He'll tell you you can trust me. You can ask anybody.
9: How about your wife? Before I left Charles Stone, I got one more valuable piece of evidence out of him, a special phone number written in his handwriting on the back of one of his business cards. In case anything went wrong, I was to call him at this number. In his own handwriting, I also got a list of times that I was supposed to remember, when to come to the house, when to leave, when to meet him for the payoff. The next afternoon at 3:30, I left the hotel and drove my car out to Venice to Stone's beach house. Captain Steed and another officer from Homicide followed me out. We waited in the house together. Shortly before 6 p.m., Mrs. Mildred Stone arrived with Biff, Ben, and Gill and Sinus. She refused to believe the story of her husband's plot to have her murdered. Captain Steed laid out the evidence for her.
10: This key, Mrs. Stone, you recognize it?
11: Well, yes, it's the one for the front door. It must be Charles.
10: He gave it to this officer, Mrs. Stone, the man who was supposed to murder you.
11: No, I don't believe it.
9: Do you have any idea what's in that closet, ma'am, that one over there?
11: There's nothing in there. I cleaned it out the last time we were here. I cleaned out all the closets.
9: I'd like to show it to you, ma'am.
11: Piece of rope? I never saw that there before.
9: Mr. Stone gave it to me. It was supposed to be the murder weapon.
10: Just one more point, ma'am. Over here, please. Do you know what's in this drawer here?
11: It's empty. It has to be. We never keep anything in there. Only when we move down for the summer months.
10: Joe?
9: Right. Pair of your husband's old gloves. Is that right, ma'am?
11: Well, why would they be there? What for?
9: I was supposed to wear them while I was in the house so I wouldn't leave fingerprints.
11: Do you mind if I sit down?
9: Here you are.
10: I'm sorry, Mrs. Stone. We know it's a terrible shock for you. I think you realize we had to tell you.
11: It's all right. You've been very kind. You saved my life. I'm sorry now that happened. It would have been better if he'd succeeded, much better.
10: Take it easy, Mrs. Stone.
11: The shame. Terrible, terrible shame. Is there anything I can do for him?
9: He wanted to have you murdered, ma'am.
11: I know that. He wanted me dead.
9: Yes, ma'am.
11: There's only one thing.
9: Yeah?
11: He's my husband, Sergeant. I love him.
9: p.m. I telephoned Charles Stone and told him the job was done. His wife was murdered. He said he'd meet me at 6th and Alameda Streets for the payoff as scheduled. I waited. He failed to show up. At 7:30 p.m., Stone was placed under arrest as he parked his car in front of their Venice Beach house. A loaded .32 caliber revolver was found in his pocket. He was taken back to the city hall, the chief of detective's office. Ben and I waited outside the open door. We could hear Thad Brown start the interrogation inside.
12: Do you know what we have you down here for, Mr. Stone?
2: No, I haven't the faintest idea.
12: What would you say if I told you your wife had been murdered?
2: I think you're crazy.
12: What would you say if I told you that you're accused of her murder?
2: It's silly. It's ridiculous. I've been at work all day. I can prove it.
12: All right, Friday, come in.
2: Yes, sir.
12: You ever meet this man before?
2: Might have seen him on Skid Row. I don't know him.
12: Do you recognize the man you hired to kill your wife?
2: I don't know the man. I didn't kill my wife. I don't understand all this.
9: The name's Kelly, Mr. Stone.
2: He's some fake officer. He's a Skid Row bum. I don't know him.
9: I don't think that's going to make it, Stone. Both you and your wife have been tailed constantly for the last couple of days. Photographs taken. Midget auto races. 6th and Alameda. Beverly Hills apartment.
2: Crazy. You don't know what you're talking about.
12: Mike, would you send the lady in, please?
2: Mildred, you don't believe all these things you're saying about me, do you?
11: Here are the rings, Charles. The bracelet, too. I didn't realize how much you wanted them.
2: Millie, I didn't mean it. I didn't mean it. I don't know what I was thinking of.
11: There, Charles. There, it's all right now. You'll feel better in a few minutes.
12: Yes, ma'am. That's all, Friday.
9: Right.
13: What's it look like, Joe?
9: He's starting to talk.
13: He's got me. He tries to have her murdered. She goes to bat for him.
9: What's it prove?
13: He sure must love him. What do you think?
9: How about a cup of coffee?
6: The story you just heard was true. Only the names were changed to protect the innocent. On May 2nd, trial was held in Superior Court, Department 89, City and County of Los Angeles, State of California. In a moment, the results of that trial.
7: And now, here is our star, Jack Webb.
9: Thank you. To the working detective, the difference between guilt and innocence is proof. In the form of physical evidence, in the form of testimony gathered from reliable witnesses. In determining any suspect's guilt or innocence, the difference is actual proof. Now, when you compare Fatima with other long cigarettes, the difference is quality. And Fatima is extra mild. If you're a long cigarette smoker like I am, smoke Fatima. You'll find Fatima different from other long cigarettes. They cost the same, but in Fatima, the difference is quality. Start enjoying Fatima tomorrow.
6: Charles Farnsworth Stone was tried and convicted on soliciting the commission of a felony, two counts. He received a sentence as prescribed by law. 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Technical advice comes from the Office of Chief of Police W.H. 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
7: Fatima Cigarettes, the best of all long cigarettes, has brought you Dragnet from Los Angeles.
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15: 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I've called this little seminar to teach our new boy the ropes.
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15: Oh, say, since when have you been any competition, lover boy? 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
6: You've just heard an episode of Dragnet, which originally aired Thursday, September 28th, 1950, 76 years ago today. Its title? 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
1: Yes, Lifebuoy Health Soap presents Big Town, the headline stories of a great city dramatically reported by Steve Wilson, fighting managing editor whose creed, as with all great newsmen, is emblazoned on the masthead of the Illustrated Press.
3: The power and the freedom of the press is a flaming sword, that it may be a faithful servant of all the people. Use it justly, hold it high, and guard it well.
1: Now, Big Town, and tonight's tense and timely newspaper drama headlined, The Trap. The evil Mandu lives after them, quote and unquote. And such is the case in Steve Wilson's story of treachery and revenge, which began with the final meeting of Bart Slade and his wife Ruby in the visitor's room of state prison on the day of his scheduled execution.
4: 5 minutes, Slade. Your wife is in booth one.
5: Wired for sound? Thanks for nothing. I ain't talking.
4: Suit yourself. 5 minutes.
5: Tell our warden he's wasting his time. What's the idea coming here, Ruby?
6: To tell you not to give up hope, Bart. Don't talk, Bart.
5: Why not?
6: You'll get a stay. You'll get a new trial. You gotta believe it, Bart. Trent will get it tonight.
5: No dice. If I don't get a rain check on a chair before 7, I'll sing before I burn at 11.
6: Don't, Bart. They'll get me if you do.
5: Then start running, baby. Keep going. Don't ever stop.
6: With what? I'm broke.
5: You'll manage. You always have. And I know how.
6: Don't, Bart. They'll burn you anyway.
5: Maybe.
6: Who'll you tell?
5: The racket busting newspaper slug that helped the cops put me here.
6: Steve Wilson of the Illustrated Press?
5: Yeah.
6: He won't help you get a stay of execution.
5: No, but if I go tonight, Wilson's a fall guy that's gonna bait the trap for the rats that let me take this murder rap.
6: Give Trent a chance. He's a good criminal lawyer. He's got connections. He's pulling strings.
5: Yeah. There's a guy here that's good at pulling switches. He goes to work on me at 11.
6: Don't do it, Bart. Don't talk.
5: Beat it, baby. Tell Trent he's got till 7.

0: Steve, when and how did you get in the office?
1: The back way, through the composing room. Come in, Lorelei, my lovely. And close the door on those infernal and eternal teletypes.
0: With pleasure.
1: Come on, perch on the corner of my desk and take my mind off these European dispatches.
0: I wouldn't if I could. Besides, you're on the hook. We've been trying to reach you for the last hour.
1: Oh, don't tell me the Illustrated Press hasn't been able to get along without its illustrious managing editor even for an hour.
0: We've managed, but you're the original indispensable man as of 7 o'clock tonight.
1: What's up?
0: You're wanted up at state prison on the double-double.
1: Oh, good grief, that's right. Bart Slade goes to the chair tonight.
0: Right.
1: Has he talked to anyone?
0: No, but he wants to talk to you.
1: To me?
0: Mm-hmm. Inspector Callahan phoned. It's all arranged for you to talk to Slade in the death house, but I don't like it one little bit, Steve.
1: Well, why not, my lovely?
0: Slade should hate you like poison for helping Callahan of homicide nail him for that election murder last spring.
1: Yes, he does, and with good reason.
0: So, if he's going to name the ward-healing goons who hired him, why should he give you the scoop and the breaks?
1: Well, ours is not to reason why, Lorelei. Get one of your so-called hats and see if Harry the Hack is out front.
0: Well, Harry's waiting. And one more mere male comment on my latest in feminine headgear will get you a tap on the cranium with Harry's trusty monkey wrench.

0: Here you are, Mr. Wilson. I have to lock you in with Slade while you talk to him, but I'll be right down the corridor if there's any trouble.
1: Thanks, guard. I don't think there'll be any trouble. I'll call you when I'm ready to leave.
0: Okay. Wake up, Slade. You got the company you asked for.
2: Thanks. Hello, Wilson.
1: Hello, Slade. Were you sleeping?
2: What for? Looks like 3 hours from now I'm going to get a big, long sleep.
1: I'm sorry, Slade.
2: Why? You helped the cops put me here for killing a guy.
1: I hate to see any man die without regret.
2: I didn't invite you here for no sermon. We got a chaplain for that.
1: All right, then. Why did you ask to see me?
2: Because I want to get the guy that's letting me fry.
1: You mean you're ready to give me the name of the rats who hired you to beat that pool watcher to death?
2: Just one guy. I don't care about the guys back of them.
1: Well, I do. I want the ones behind this wave of political violence in the Third Ward.
2: You'll have to be satisfied with him, if you can get him before he gets you.
1: I'll try to avoid that. What's his name? What's so funny, Slade?
2: This'll kill you, Wilson. I ain't gonna give you nothing. I ain't even gonna give you the time of day.
1: And why did you ask to see me? Insist on talking to me and no one else.
2: Listen fast, and I'll lay it out.
1: All right. I'm listening, Slade.
2: Now, here's a pitch, Wilson. I don't get no last-minute stay of execution, so I sent for you.
1: Go on.
2: The Penn grapevine reaches right into this death house, you catch?
1: I think I get it, Slade. By morning, the word that you've squealed will have reached every rat and rat's nest in Big Town.
2: Yeah, yeah. And they'll be after you to shut you up, but that ain't the best part.
1: Time is running out, Slade. Let's have the best part.
2: Yeah, for you and me both. When you walk out of this cell, you ain't gonna have a pal in the world.
1: Why not?
2: Nobody's gonna believe I didn't give you nothing, see? Even your pal Callahan of Homicide is gonna think you're crossing him up for a scoop on your lousy Illustrated Press. Or the biggest shakedown that's ever been pulled in Big Town.
1: Don't count on that, Slade.
2: Let me give you what's gonna happen if I go tonight.
1: Look, Slade, I couldn't stop your execution for that cold-blooded murder. Even if you told me the names of every crook and ward healer involved.
2: Yeah, I know, because I can't prove a thing. I could give you the name of the guy that hired me to cool that pole watching dope, but you'd never get him for that. Because he don't know it, but you wouldn't have a thing.
1: Well, what does he think you have on him?
2: Piece of paper, in his handwriting, telling me when and where to nail that pole watching dope.
1: Where is that paper, Slade? That will burn him if you really want revenge.
2: I lost it, Wilson.
1: Lost it?
2: Yeah. Ain't that a laugh? I lost it. And that's all there was to pin him to the rap.
1: I'll give me his name, Slade. I'll give it to the warden, and maybe you will get a stay of execution.
2: Don't kid me, Wilson. Not without proof, and I ain't got no proof.
1: Well, how do you expect to get him through me? If there's no evidence, he'll never be convicted for that crime.
2: No, but here's what's gonna happen.
1: Well, let's have it.
2: When you don't print nothing, except maybe I went without spilling my insides, this guy's gonna think you're holding out.
1: Don't stake your life on that, Slade.
2: Don't worry about me, Wilson. I'm as good as cooked, and so are you.
1: Oh, how so?
2: Because this guy that's letting me fry is gonna think you're holding out. Maybe you got your hand out big.
1: And try to buy me off?
2: Yeah, that'll be the bait for the trap. But they'll pay you off with lead.
1: Oh, I see. You can't get him as a partner in your crime, but you think the law will nail him to the chair for killing me.
2: Yeah, Wilson. That's a pitch. Yeah. It's gonna work, Slade. It will work. Now call that screw and get out of here. Because I got a date. Yeah, I gotta order some supper. Anything I want. Steak, strawberry shortcake, ice cream, coffee. A lot of coffee to keep me awake. And I gotta get a shave and a haircut. I got a date at 11 o'clock.

Thus, Steve Wilson has been drawn into a deadly trap set by a vengeful killer. And for the tense and exciting developments as this trap closes in on Steve, we'll return to our big town story in a moment. Actually, I just can't remember how long ago it was that I took my first bath with Lifebuoy Health Soap. I always felt extra clean afterwards. But even so, I was startled when the doctors announced the news that Lifebuoy actually does get skin cleaner. Suddenly it hits you. Cleaner. Yes, and doctors proved it. Lifebuoy in your daily bath gets skin cleaner than any other leading soap. First thing you know, you find out for yourself. Then you're telling everybody. The cleaner you get your skin, these doctors found, the safer you are from B.O. And the doctors proved in 820 scientific tests that Lifebuoy gets skin cleaner than any other leading soap. Stops B.O. as no other leading soap can. But does it? Well, doctors say Lifebuoy's purifying ingredient makes the difference. And this same purifying ingredient actually makes Lifebuoy milder. Safe even for a baby's tender skin. So bathe daily with Lifebuoy. It's refreshing and mild. And Lifebuoy gets skin cleaner. I like it.

0: now back to Big Town and Steve Wilson and tonight's headline story of The Trap. Put on the spot by a condemned killer who has made gangland believe that he squealed in a death house interview, Steve Wilson grimly awaits a move from the underworld. And meanwhile, at the office of the Illustrated Press, Lorelei Kilbourne, his ace crime reporter, tries to anticipate Steve's countermove by enlisting the help of Maisie, chief switchboard operator of the press.
1: Hello. Hello, Maisie.
2: Yes, Miss Kilbourne.
1: Listen, Maisie, I'm in Steve's office.
2: Oh, is Mr. Wilson back? Just about everybody's calling him.
1: No, doggone it, and I'm worried.
2: I should certainly think you would be, Miss Kilbourne. I was just conversing with Harry the Hack, and he said Mr. Wilson is practically the same thing as a clay pigeon in a shooting gallery.
1: That isn't the worst of it, Maisie. Even Inspector Callahan of Homicide and the prosecutor think Steve's holding out on the name of the man who hired Bart Slade to kill that poll watcher.
2: Oh, but Miss Kilbourne, we know Mr. Wilson would never do that. Unless he had a mighty good reason. Well, hardly ever, that is.
1: Yes, but a good reason won't keep Steve out of the morgue or the river if he makes a mistake.
2: Is there any way in which I may be of assistance, Miss Kilbourne?
1: Yes, Maisie. I've a notion Steve expects somebody to contact him in the next day or so. And I want you to listen in on every call he gets.
2: Oh, but Miss Kilbourne, if Mr. Wilson found out I was doing that, he'd have me tossed down on my ear, in a manner of speaking.
1: I'll guarantee he won't, Maisie. And if you don't, he may not live long enough to fire any of us.
2: All right, Miss Kilbourne, I'll do it, but... Oh, it may interest you to know Mr. Wilson is on his way into his office right now.
1: Oh, thank heaven. And thanks, Maisie. I've a notion he's going to send me out on an assignment to get me out of the way. Now, I'll call in every hour if he does.
3: Hello, Lorelei, my lovely. A call for me?
1: No, Steve, I was just making a date.
3: Oh, break it. I'm sending you down to Washington.
1: Washington?
3: Yes, to cover those spy hearings. There's a big town angle coming up tomorrow.
1: Steve Parker of our Washington Bureau can handle that. You're just trying to get me out of the way.
3: Out of the way of what?
1: Oh, Steve, don't play the lone wolf with me. We've worked together too long, covered too many assignments.
3: Oh, not like this one, Lorelei.
1: What's going on, Steve? Did Bart Slade give you something so big, so loaded with dynamite, you can't trust anybody with it? The prosecutor, Inspector Callahan, even me?
3: No, but Bart Slade was right. Even you don't believe me.
1: I want to believe you, Steve, and I want to help.
3: You can't.
1: Why not?
3: I've been elected bait for a trap, Lorelei. And there's nothing to do but wait.
1: Wait for what?
3: Wait for the rats who hired Slade to commit a political murder to come to the same conclusion you and Callahan and the prosecutor seem to have reached.
1: That you're holding out?
3: Yes, but for a price.
1: How will it come, Steve? When do you think they'll try to contact you?
3: Well, any time now, and I want you to keep out of it, Lorelei.
1: Well, you can fire me, but I won't promise. Isn't there anything I can do?
3: Not a thing. Until they make the first move.
1: Well, what about his lawyer, Sam Trent?
3: Well, he's bound to be in it. But I can't prove it.
1: Oh, your private wire, Steve. Maybe a tip from one of your underworld listening posts.
3: I doubt it. I've checked most of them. The golden age of silence has settled over this town like a blanket. Steve Wilson, Illustrated Press.
4: You alone, Wilson?
3: Enough to listen.
4: How come you didn't spill what Bart Slade gave you last night?
3: Who wants to know?
4: Don't play games with me, Wilson. You're on a spot and so am I.
3: All right. Where do you fit in this?
4: I'm Slade's wife. Or I was, till yesterday when I talked to him. That puts me in the same spot you're in.
3: Does that make you want to talk?
4: Yeah, to you. Quick and private.
3: When and where?
4: My place at 10 River Street. Come alone or it's no deal.
3: Who put you up to this?
4: I'm looking after me.
3: How?
4: I want half of every buck you shake out of the guys that let Bart burn.
3: Sorry, I haven't had an offer.
4: You'll get one.
3: Why?
4: Because you haven't printed anything in your crummy Illustrated Press or spilled to the cops. The louse is stolen. Get down here. I'm getting out of town.
3: All right. I'll be there in half an hour.
1: So this is it. This is what you've been waiting for.
3: Yes, Lorelei. Slade's trap is working like a charm.
1: And you're going to walk right into it?
3: Yes. And alone.
1: No, Steve. No story's worth it.
3: There won't be any story unless I make it, Lorelei.
1: Well, at least take Harry the Hacker. Call Inspector Callahan.
3: We wouldn't get a thing. I've been cast in the role of a shakedown artist by a dead man, and I've got to play this out or ride around in a bulletproof car from now on, Laura.
1: Well, then where are you going? At least tell me that much.
3: I've got a date with a lady who wants to talk.
1: Oh, sure. Talk you into a cement overcoat in the river.
3: I'll try to avoid that.
1: Famous last words.
3: Sorry, I haven't time to argue, Lorelei. We mustn't keep the lady waiting.
1: Steve, it's crazy. It's just another trap.
3: Yes, but people who build traps sometimes get caught in them, Lorelei. Now wait here. Hang on that phone till I call you.
1: No, now wait, Steve. At least take a gun. You've got a permit. You have every right.
3: No, Lorelei. A gun started all this. But a dozen guns won't end it. Now keep your fingers crossed, my lovely, and don't put Harry the Hack on my tail. I'll shake him before he's followed me a block.
1: Oh, you will you? Stubborn, crazy, wonderful luck. Maisie,
2: Yes, Miss Kilburn, and to whom was he referring to as a love?
1: Steve Wilson, and he's on his way out to get himself killed if you didn't get an earful of that phone call he just had.
2: I certainly did, Miss Kilburn, and if you should ask me, the lady he was conversing with is no lady.
1: I'll buy that. What's her name and where's Steve meeting her, Maisie?
2: I gathered she's the widow of that gentleman which went to the chair last night.
1: Ruby Slate? Where's Steve meeting her?
2: At her place, 10 River Street.
1: Thanks, Maisie. Where's Harry the Hack?
2: It so happens by an odd coincidence he's right here trying to make a date with me.
1: Well, give him a rain check and tell him to get his hack around front and pick me up in nothing flat.

0: Same as Kelpine.
1: Say it, Harry, but for heaven's sake, get to 10 River Street as fast as you can.
0: It is practically dumb, as Kelpine. Now, while I am wondering if we should not call for an assist from Callahan and his homicide boys, on account of this is the heart of the Third Ward, which is a section so tough even the mice go round with Tommy guns.
1: I'm going to phone Callahan as soon as we get there, Harry.
0: But suppose we should upset Mr. Wilson's apple cart. Will he not be inclined to skin us alive and tack our hides to the wall of the city room?
1: I'll risk it. This is one time I think Steve is overplaying his hand, walking into a trap Taylor made for him.
0: Yeah, and they're liable to hemstitch him up in a bag with a Tommy chop and drop him in the Aqua Pura Big Town River. Uh-oh, 10 River Street's in the next block, Miss Kilpoint. Do I stop in front of the joint?
1: No, Harry, I see a cigar store in the corner. Stop there and I'll phone Callahan.
0: Check. And, how about me going around through the alley and reconnoitering the dump for back exits in case of contingencies of an unexpected nature?
1: All right, do that, Harry. Try the back fire escapes, but don't crash in on Steve and Ruby Slade with your monkey wrench unless the party gets rough.
0: Okay, Mr. Kilpoyne, I will just play like I am a peeping Thomas until the psychological moment is

0: Yeah, who's there?
1: Trent, Ruby. Open up.
0: Come on in. I kept you.
2: I had to check my pipeline into police headquarters to make sure Wilson is still holding out on the cops. You sure he's coming here alone?
0: Sure, I'm sure. He said he was, and he sounded anxious.
2: That a girl. You're playing this smart. When we settle with Wilson, I'll take good care of you. Come here, Ruby. I'll show you how.
0: Cut it out, Trent.
2: Sam to you, baby. Bart Slade's gone. We can quit pretending.
0: Cut it out, Trent. I only want one thing out of you, and that's dough.
2: Don't you trust me, Ruby?
0: No. Bart trusted you. Look what it got him, the dope.
2: Because he was a dope. You're smart. You can go places with my help, my connections.
0: Yeah, I'm going places, all right. I'm going just as far away from big town as I can get after tonight.
2: All right, maybe that can be arranged.
0: I'll do the arranging. And I've got what it takes to do it. Right in this handbag.
2: Put away that gun, Ruby.
0: Sure. Just want you to know I have it. And I want the $5,000 you promised me to sucker Wilson into this setup. Now, tonight.
2: All right, Ruby. Yeah.
0: Thanks for nothing.
2: Better count it.
0: You bet I will.
2: I'll take that gun.
0: Hey, you tricky slug. You rat.
2: No, just careful. Guns make me nervous.
0: After all the gunsels you've hired to knock off dopes for the ward healers you front for.
2: That's different. Now behave yourself and get set for Wilson.
0: That ought to be him.
2: Invite him in.
0: Yeah, who is it?
3: Steve Wilson.
0: Come on in, Wilson. The door ain't locked.
3: Thanks. Well, hello, Trent.
2: Hello, Wilson.
3: Fancy meeting you here.
2: I'm Mrs. Slade's attorney.
3: Oh? I thought your connection with the Slade affair ended with his execution in the death house last night.
2: Well, there are a few loose ends that have to be cleared up.
3: And you think I might clear them up?
2: That's right.
3: For instance?
2: You talked to Slade last night. He gave you something.
3: So I've been told by lots of people.
2: Let's have it. How much do you want?
3: That depends on who you're representing.
2: $10,000?
3: For a scrap of paper with the time and place of a murder written on it? Make it 20 and I could retire.
2: You'll retire, all right, if you don't play ball.
3: Not enough, Trent. You see, I have to split with Ruby 50-50.
2: What's that?
0: He's a liar. That was only part of the come-on to get him here.
3: How does that strike your legal mind, Trent?
2: It sounds like a double cross. So you couldn't play it one way, huh, Ruby? You had to play it both ways.
0: I didn't. I wasn't. I haven't got anything. Bart never told me anything about a piece of paper.
2: Where is it? Who's got it? You wouldn't have tried shaking Wilson for a share if you didn't know something.
3: Think fast, Ruby. The heat is on, Slade. From the higher-ups, he's got to cover, or they'll cover him.
0: Honest, Trent, Bart never gave me a thing. He never trusted me after word got up to the prison that I was going around with you.
3: And how's that additional testimony strike your legal mind, Trent?
2: It suits me. Makes everything fit. Makes things easier.
0: Listen to me, Sam. You gotta believe
2: me. Get away from me, Ruby. You wanted to go places. You were gonna make sure of it with this gun.
0: No.
3: Don't be a complete fool, Trent. Shoot Ruby and Bart Slade will have had the last laugh.
2: Shut up, Wilson. You fit in this. I'll get to you.
3: Shoot us and you'll walk into the trap Slade set to get you.
0: Wilson's right. Bart said he'd get you if you let him burn last night.
2: Not this way. Murder and suicide. Bart Slade's wife killing the newspaper slug that helped send him to the chair. Murder and suicide with her own gun.
0: No, I'll play it any way you want.
3: Keep away from him, Ruby.
0: I'll go anywhere. No.
3: Trent, you murderous rat. You poor fool.
2: Stay put, Wilson. Now, where's that order I gave Slade to rub out that dopey pole watcher? Talk your way out of this. If you can.
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0: back to Big Town and tonight's headline story of The Trap. Having deliberately walked into a trap set by a dead man to get revenge on those who hired him to commit a political murder, Steve faces Sam Trent, a criminal lawyer, who has just slain the dead man's wife in an effort to cover up his connection with the original crime. Now, a moment later, he turns on Steve to carry out a prearranged plan of murder and suicide.
1: Talk, Wilson. Where did Slade tell you to look for that slip of paper I gave him?
2: Don't tell me a slick criminal lawyer like you made the fatal mistake of putting anything in writing that would tie you to one of the dirtiest crimes in the book. Political murder.
1: Everybody makes mistakes. Quit stalling, Wilson. Where's that note I gave Slade?
2: The joke is on you. Slade only told me about the note.
1: Where is it?
2: He lost it.
1: Lost it?
2: Yes. He didn't have a thing on you. That's why he didn't name you before he died. He knew we couldn't get you, couldn't prove a thing.
1: You're lying, Wilson, lying.
2: Well, it doesn't matter now. Slade's going to get his revenge for your having let him go to the chair.
1: What are you talking about? You poor fool. Slade arranged this trap.
2: Never gave me a thing. Knew you'd try to pay me off with lead and go to the same chair that he died in for killing me.
1: Well, that's what's going to happen, but that isn't the way it's going to work. Nobody knows I came here to Ruby's tonight.
2: Now, don't count on that, Trent. Committing murder isn't as easy as hiring a gun.
1: This will stick. Ruby over there on the floor dead, you with the rest of the bullets out of this gun, her gun. Murder and suicide with plenty of motive. You helped send her man to the chair. Even your own lousy Illustrated Press lead it up.
2: It won't work, Trent. You'll never get out of this building without being seen.
1: I don't have to get out. I'm Ruby's lawyer. I came here and found you and Ruby dead, the gun in her hand. I'll even call your pal Callahan and report it.
2: That won't be necessary, Trent. That should be Callahan, if I'm any judge of human nature.
1: You wouldn't have tipped him off till you knew who you'd find here. Who would have called him?
2: Laura Lee Kilburn, one of my best crime reporters, except for the fact that she's a very stubborn young woman.
1: So what? This fix will still work.
2: It won't work. Because there's been an eyewitness to everything that's happened here in this last 5 minutes.
1: Where?
2: On the fire escape at the back window behind you.
1: Don't pull that corny old look behind me gag, Wilson. You start all you're going to stall.
3: It's a deck, boss!
2: Keep out of this, Harry!
3: Bingo! Boss, right on the button. Hey, leave me massage him just once with this knocker for safekeeping till Callahan gets here.
2: You'll keep, Harry. Thanks for the timely distraction. Let me jump in.
3: Oh, think nothing of it, boss, but you really hadn't ought to take chances like this if you wish to live to a ripe old age.
2: Well, let's call it an occupational hazard, Harry. Where's the law line?
3: Miss Kilbane? Well, what makes you think she would be anywheres around a place like this?
2: Well, because I told her to keep away from here, not to follow me. Stay at the office.
4: Steve, are you all right?
3: Speaking of the lady in question, boss.
2: Yes, Lorelei, come in here.
4: Oh, thank heavens. I just happened to be passing...
3: It's no use, Miss Kilbane. The boss is a super student of feminine psychology and somewhat anticipated us all the way.
4: Uh-oh. I might have known.
2: Did you call Callahan, Lorelei?
4: Mm-hmm. And I think his homicide boys are throwing a net around this rat's nest by now. Am I fired, Steve?
2: No. Get on the phone and tell Fletch to hold the final half an hour until we can get some conversation out of Sam Trent.
4: Sam Trent? Slade's lawyer. Is he the one you're after?
2: He's the front, Lorelei, but I'm afraid he's all we're going to get in this hall.
4: Why, Steve? Maybe he'll talk to save his own neck.
2: No, Lorelei. Slade's trap worked all too well.
4: Well, how do you mean?
2: Trent has murdered Slade's wife. She's lying over there behind the couch.
4: Oh.
2: All the talk in the world won't save Trent from the chair.
0: So ended with the arrest, conviction, and subsequent execution of Sam Trent, another win for Steve Wilson in his crusade against crime. But only a partial victory, for there remains in Big Town, as in all cities, the powerful forces of violence and evil, drawing new recruits to carry on their reign of terror over those who believe in law and order. And now, before telling you of next week's exciting Big Town story, here is Steve Wilson.
2: Ladies and gentlemen, this is Steve Wilson. I'd like to take this opportunity to acknowledge with thanks the many kind letters we've received these past few weeks, welcoming us back this season. I know I'm speaking for all of us on the Illustrated Press and for Big Town when I say it's great to be back. And it's particularly pleasant to find that so many of you are using Lever's fine product, Lifebuoy Health Soap. I believe in Lifebuoy. I've seen the doctor's proof of its superiority with my own eyes. I'm impressed by the fact that Lifebuoy today is used in the homes of 40 million Americans. If there are any in our audience who haven't used Lifebuoy Health Soap, I can make this promise. They have something wonderful in store for them when they try it. We hope you'll all join us again next Tuesday night. Until then, thank you. And good night.
0: Next week, the makers of Lifebuoy bring you a hard-hitting story headlined The Catman. A gripping story of a manhunt for a killer whose mark of murder is a crying cat. Another exciting assignment in the newspaper career of fighting Steve Wilson of Big Town. Don't miss it. In tonight's dramatization, all names, times, and places are fictional, and any similarity to other names and places is purely coincidental. Big Town features Edward Pauley as Steve Wilson, Fran Carlin as Lorelei Kilborn, and was written and directed by Jerry McGill. And now Big Town bids you good night until next Tuesday night, same time, same station, when you'll hear the newsboy calling.
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2: Tuesday,
1: September 28th, 1948, 78 years ago today. Its title? The Trap. Here's an episode of Philo Vance, which originally aired
2: Tuesday,
1: September 28th, 1948, 78 years ago today. Its title? The Argus Murder Case.

0: Well, Markham, it certainly seems strange being with you in the middle of the night when we haven't been working on a murder.
1: Well, even district attorneys take some time off, Vance. And here's your apartment house.
0: That it is. Well, thanks for taking Ellen home and for dropping me.
1: No trouble at all, Vance. I'll phone you tomorrow if anything interesting happens.
0: I'll be waiting. Good night, Markham. Meet you at a murder.

0: Oh, I beg your pardon. Mr. Vance?
1: Yes, I'm Vance.
0: I've been waiting here in front of your house for hours. Mr. Vance, I'm Edgar Walters. I must talk to you. It's about my wife. She's missing.
1: There's nothing I can do about that tonight. Not at this hour.
0: But you've got to do something, Mr. Vance. I'm desperate. You know that gambling ship that's anchored offshore?
1: Yes, I know about it. Why?
0: Well, my wife went out there this evening to gamble with Lucky Saunders. He owns the ship. She can't help gambling. She has to. Cards, roulette, horses. It doesn't make any difference.
1: There are people like that. But as long as you know where she is, Mr. Walters...
0: I know where she was, Vance. But all gambling stops on board at 2 a.m. And it's almost 4 now. She should have been home an hour ago. I know something has happened to her.
1: And you want me to find out what, if anything?
0: You're a private investigator, Vance. And I'll pay you well.
1: I'll go upstairs and change my clothes. Be on my way in half an hour.
0: Here's my card, Vance. Call me as soon as you find out anything, will you? And thank you. Thank you very much.
1: You're quite welcome, Mr. Walters. I only hope I give you a real reason for thanking me before long.

0: Your deal, Mrs. Wallace?
1: Your cut, Mr. Saunders. How much did I owe you before we started this evening's session, Mr. Saunders?
0: $12,000. And now I owe you $3,000. It's time to quit.

0: Get it for you.
1: Maybe you won't have to get me anything. Or 12,000. Double or nothing, Mr. Saunders. One cut?
0: One cut. They say never fight the cards, but there is also a law of averages to be taken into consideration. Your cut first. 12,000 or nothing.
1: You are a gambler, aren't you? Very well, my cut. The...
0: Queen of clubs?
1: Why, yes.
0: You seem surprised. You shouldn't be. You've had a strange affinity for that card since we started. Perhaps we'll discuss that a bit after I've cut. There. Oh, Jack of Diamonds. You win 12,000.
1: Once more.
0: Hardly. You want the cash now?
1: I think so. Then in the morning, with my friends, Mr. and Mrs. Henderson, as bodyguards, I'll leave the ship.
0: Really, Mrs. Walters? Would you like to cut double or nothing on that, too?
2: It's almost 5 o'clock, Ace. Do you think she's still playing?
3: Well, she hasn't come to her stateroom, has she? Lucky Saunders told me he had the one next to this fixed for her. She'll be here as soon as she wins enough.
2: Edith Walters mustn't win. She mustn't.
3: When she plays with Lucky Saunders, the weather's clear and the track fast. But if she does win, maybe she'll take care of the markers I've been holding. She's in my book for 10,000 she dropped on the horses.
2: You don't generally let anyone get into you for that much, Ace. You know, I think that...
3: Honey. You're the one I married to, and I like it that way. There's nothing between her and me. Now, suppose we just forget all this and go to bed.
2: I've got to know whether she won or not. I've got to.
3: In the morning. Comes the morning, we'll both find out.
2: Go ahead to sleep if you want to. I'm waiting up until I hear her come in. And if she won tonight, I'm going to get that money she owes you. If she lost...
3: Yes, honey. What if she finished out of the money?
2: Then I'm going to fall asleep laughing.
4: Who is it?
2: Mary Henderson.
4: Wait a minute.
1: What do you want?
2: You mean, what do we both want? Me and this gun.
1: Oh.
2: Same answer, though. We both want you.
1: You're being a little dramatic, aren't you, Mary?
2: Maybe. How much did you lose to Saunders?
1: I don't know that it's any of your business, but I didn't lose.
2: That's what I was afraid of. You know, I don't like you, Edith.
1: I gathered that quite some time ago.
2: I liked you more when I first met you. And I despised you then. I was praying you'd lose to Lucky Saunders tonight.
1: Sorry to disappoint you. I still don't know any reason for that gun.
2: I'll explain. It's very simple. There are no boats leaving for shore. And certainly none coming out from shore for the next couple of hours. We're practically alone on this ship. You and I, my husband, and Lucky Saunders.
1: So?
2: So you've got no means of either getting off or getting help. And I wanted to announce to you personally that you'll never leave this ship alive.
1: You've lost sight of one thing, haven't you, Mary? My husband knows I came out here.
2: Your husband thinks you came out here. Nobody knows except my husband, Lucky Saunders, and I. And I'm sure none of us will ever remember seeing you on board.
1: You're going to kill me?
2: Maybe. You're going to be dead, I can tell you that. You're afraid, aren't you? I was afraid, too. I've been afraid for months. Afraid I'd lose my husband to you. But I won't now. There'll be no you around to lose him to.
1: You forget there's a radio room on board, right next door. I can send a message for help, and I'm going to right now.
2: Stop! Edith, stop!
1: One of these switches turns on the microphone. One of them does. It must be this one. It's got to be. Anybody who can hear me anywhere, get in touch with the police. I'm going to be murdered. Listen, my name is Edith Walters. I'm on board the gambling ship Argus. Please, if anybody hears this, get in touch with the police. Tell them to come out here. Tell them to hurry. They're coming in for me now. Tell them to hurry. Hurry before... It's too late. This is Edith Walters. Call up.

0: Markham, this is Vance. I didn't wake you up, did I?
1: No, no, you didn't. As a matter of fact...
0: I've been trying to reach you on the telephone for 10 minutes. Your line's been busy.
1: I've been trying to get you, Vance. But it's 6 o'clock in the morning. What do you want me for?
0: I've tried for 2 hours to get some sort of transportation so I could get out to the gambling ship Argus. I can't find a thing at this hour. I'm going to need a police launch.
1: What do you want to get out to the Argus for?
0: To look for a woman named Edith Walters. Her husband...
1: Edith Walters? Well, she's the reason I've been trying to reach you, Vance. A half hour ago, an amateur radio operator picked up a call for help from Edith Walters. She was screaming she was about to be murdered, and the call was cut off in the middle of a sentence.
0: We've got to do something, Markham. How soon can you meet me? I'm down at the docks now.
1: Well, Sergeant Heath is picking me up. I'll be there in 10 minutes. A police launch has already been ordered.
0: Pick up Edgar Walters on the way. He's at the Buckingham Apartments. I'll be waiting for you, Markham, at the foot of the docks to get to the bottom of this mystery. Take it easy, Walters. We'll be out at the gambling ship very shortly now.
2: I know, Vance. It's just that I'm afraid of what we'll find when we do get there.
3: Vance, we're a little bit lost. This fog is so heavy, the launch pilot says he can't see a thing. We're going by compass, but we don't know exactly where the Argus is anchored.
2: Oh, I know, Mr. Markham. It's exactly 2 miles along the coastline from the dock. Then we round a blinker light and head due east into the ocean. I was out there only the other night with my wife, and that's how we got there.
3: Oh, that's fine, Walters. Thanks. I'll tell the pilot. The Sergeant Heath...
0: Don't take it so hard, Walters. Things may not be as bad as you imagine.
2: No. No, maybe they aren't. All I'm sure of is that they couldn't be any worse.
3: There's the Argus, Vance. Thanks again for those directions, Mr. Walters.
2: Oh, forget it, Mr. Markham. Let's worry about my wife.
0: I'll try to find her for you, Mr. Walters, believe me. Let Heath and his men search the ship and give me a half hour to question anybody on board. And I promise you, if Mrs. Walters ever arrived on the Argus, I'll have news for you.
3: You're going to use the master's cabin as an office, Vance?
0: Temporarily, Markham. What luck has Sergeant Heath had?
3: None at all. He's had men searching this ship for a half hour. They can't find Mrs. Walters' body, and they can't even find any evidence that she ever was aboard. This is really a case, Vance.
0: Yes, I know. I'd like to see the owner of this ship, Markham. He's waiting outside. In fact, I'll see him and Mr. and Mrs. Henderson together.
3: All right, I'll tell them right now, Vance. Mr. and Mrs. Henderson and Mr. Saunders, will you come in here, please?
4: Yes, of course.
5: Yes, certainly.
4: Glad to come in.
0: Please sit down and make yourselves comfortable.
4: What do you want with us, Vance?
0: I'm not quite sure. You say you haven't seen Mrs. Walters in 2 days, that she was not aboard this ship last night?
4: That's right.
0: Mr. Saunders, how do you account for the radio message that was picked up and relayed to the police?
4: I've got no idea how, why, or from where it was sent.
0: The message did say it came from the Argus.
4: And we do have a radio sending set aboard. But there's no way in the world to prove it came from here.
0: No, there isn't. Mrs. Henderson, your story, I take it, is the same as Mr. Saunders?
6: Not at all.
0: I beg your pardon.
6: He said he hadn't seen Edith Walters in 2 days. I haven't seen her in a week.
0: I see. And you, Mr. Henderson?
7: I was supposed to meet her at the track yesterday afternoon, but she never got there.
0: That proves nothing, one way or another. Mr. Saunders, how long have you been operating this gambling ship in these waters?
4: About a month. It's all very legal, Vance.
0: That's a matter of opinion.
4: It's legal.
0: Well, let's say it's within the law. It's outside the state's jurisdiction, so state laws do not apply to it. Has the ship always been anchored in just this spot?
4: No, no. We move it around every night. A few miles up or down the coastline, just to prevent any possible hijacking. We move it every night, but we keep it outside state limits every time we do.
0: I understand. They call you lucky, don't they, Mr. Saunders?
4: Well, most gamblers are called lucky, Mr. Vance.
0: I've got an idea, though, that your name isn't complete. Offhand, despite the fact that we can find no evidence that Mrs. Walters was here, and certainly none that points to your having murdered her, I'd say your name should be Lucky up to now.

0: This is District Attorney Markham. The Argus murder case started when Edgar Walters came to Philo Vance, asking him to help find Walters' wife. She had gone out to a gambling ship, the Argus, but nothing had been heard from her for several hours. Then, an amateur radio operator relayed a frantic message from Mrs. Walters to the police, and it sent Vance, Sergeant Heath, and me, along with Mr. Walters, out to the Argus. There we met Lucky Saunders, owner of the ship, and Mr. and Mrs. Henderson, both of whom knew Mrs. Walters, and both of whom deny she was ever on board. It was a short...
1: Hi, Mr. Vance.
2: Oh, yes, Sergeant Heath. I was just on deck getting a little air. What have you found?
1: I haven't found a thing. No trace of Mrs. Walters anywhere on board, but I'm sure that dame was on board this boat, Vance, and that she was murdered. Only how do we prove it?
2: We don't. We can't unless we find the body. And if she were murdered and the body thrown overboard, which is probably what happened, if she were murdered, we'll never find it.
1: Hey, I never heard you so pessimistic before, Vance.
2: Never had more reason to be, Heath. I'm going ashore to check over my facts, and I'm taking Mr. Walters with me. I'll contact Markham if I find out anything. Well, that's it up to date, Ellen. You've got all the facts?
3: Yes, Vance, all of them.
2: Can you think of anything to add to what I've dictated to Miss Deering, Mr. Walters?
4: No. No, I can't. You've been very thorough, Vance.
2: Ellen, when will you have those notes typed up so I can see them?
3: Oh, I don't know. I'm not sure.
2: Please be sure. I'd like them in a half hour. Come into my private office, will you, Mr. Walters?
3: Wait a minute, Vance.
2: I beg your pardon.
3: I'm not going to transcribe these notes today. I'm taking the rest of the day off.
2: I'm sorry, Ellen. Some other day, if you like. Come along, Mr. Walters.
3: Vance, I said I was taking the rest of the day off. I'll be back in the morning.
2: You may take all day tomorrow if you like, but Ellen, those notes must be transcribed now.
3: Sorry, there is something I've got to do, but that's not it. Goodbye.
2: Ellen, if you leave now, I'd just as soon you didn't come back to work for me.
3: Okay, if that's the way you want it.
4: Mr. Vance, I'm sorry.
2: You had nothing to do with it. I've felt this coming for quite a while. Let's get back to your wife, Mr. Walters. Who were her friends? Who might she have been with if she actually didn't go out to the Argus last night?
4: She had few friends, Mr. Vance. Nobody she was very close to. Most of the days she spent at the track.
2: Oh, the track, eh? Where would she be at the racetrack if she were going there?
4: Oh, somewhere around Ace Henderson's box. He's a bookmaker. You met him on board the Argus.
2: I'm going out to the racetrack this afternoon. Maybe I can pick a winner. And that has nothing to do with horses. Hello, Mr. Henderson.
5: Oh, hi, Vance. Didn't know you follow the pony.
2: I don't, generally.
5: I got something good going in the next race, if you're interested.
2: I'm interested, but not in races.
5: Mrs. Walters?
6: Come on, Joy! Come on, Joy!
2: Yes, Mrs. Walters. I'd like to talk to you about her.
5: Right after the race.
7: Picking up the distance, Joy. The second is dropping back. Rasputin's closing in on Dave Derry. At the three quarters, it's still Dave Derry and Rasputin. Dave Derry by three lengths, but Rasputin's closing in. Dave Derry by two lengths. One length. Rasputin is alongside as they approach the finish line. It's neck and neck, nose and nose. There goes Rasputin out in front as Barker goes for the whip. It's Rasputin by half length. Rasputin, the winner! In second place, Dave Derry. Third place, Count Joe. Winner's time, 1:37. Next race, 20 minutes.
5: Well, Vance, I dropped a few on that one.
2: We won't bother then about the good thing you had for me in the next race. Henderson, how much did Mrs. Walters owe you?
5: Oh, a few. $8,000, $10,000.
2: How did she intend to pay you?
5: That's never my problem, Vance.
2: Isn't there some way bookmakers have of making sure that their clients do pay them?
5: Yes, there is.
2: What is it?
5: What happened to Mrs. Walters?

0: Coming, coming.
1: Hello.
0: Why, I don't think I know who you are, do I?
1: You should. I'm Ellen Deering. I was Philo Vance's secretary. Remember me now, Mr. Waters?
0: Oh, yes, of course I do.
1: Well enough to ask me to come in? Don't bother, I don't need an invitation.
0: I don't understand what you want with me.
1: Don't you? Okay, then I'll tell you. I'm the only one that knows that you murdered your wife. Do you want to know how I know you murdered her?
0: Why, I didn't kill her. I haven't even seen her since she left here yesterday morning.
1: Oh, no? You told the police you'd been out to the gambling ship exactly a week ago, right?
0: Well, of course that's right.
1: They changed the position of that ship a couple of miles every night. Yet the time when you and Vance and Markham went out there, you gave exact directions on how to reach the Argus. Now, the only way you'd have known that is if you'd been there earlier.
0: Well, that's
1: now,
0: right,
1: don't
0: but...
1: don't get excited. Nobody realizes that little fact except me.
0: And what do you want?
1: Money. $10,000 will do.
0: I don't have that kind of money.
1: Well, then go get it. Here's my apartment address. Shall we say 9 o'clock tonight and $10,000 in cash? What time is it, Vance?
2: A few minutes to 9. Frightened, Ellen?
1: Yes, but I'll go through with it. You were right about Walters, of course, but... what happens when he gets here?
2: I'll be in the next room. You get him to talk and tell the whole story. Take the money. Then I'll come out and take him.
1: Well, suppose he has other ideas. Ideas that he can pay me less expensively with a bullet than with a bundle. What then?
2: Don't worry, Ellen. Nothing will happen to you, I promise.
1: Oh, listen, that's the door. And that'll be Walters. Vance, please stay close. Hide, but stay close just in case.
2: Don't worry, Ellen. I'll be here.
1: Well, right on time, Mr. Walters. Come on in.
0: Oh, no. You're coming out. Out here in the hall. Come on!
1: Hey, listen, you're hurting my arm!
0: Your apartment might have been a trap. Taking no chances. We'll talk out here in the hall. I just locked your door, and here's the key right here in my pocket. Now, come on.
1: You can't make me.
0: See this knife? I'll slash it across your face if you don't come.
1: What happened to your wife? You tell me that first.
0: She's in the cellar at my house, all dressed up in concrete.
1: Oh.
0: And you'll be keeping her company. Are you coming or do I use this knife?
1: I think I'm coming.
3: And this guy's going.
0: What's this? This!
1: Oh, Sergeant Heath. Am I glad to see you?
4: Didn't you expect me?
1: Oh.
4: Didn't Vance tell you he asked me to be here in the hall in case this guy got cute?
1: No, he didn't. And that reminds me. I've got something to say to Mr. Philo Vance.
5: You won't be able to see a thing for a moment, Vance, now that Heath has turned the lights out.
2: I figured that out for myself, Markham.
5: The FBI have done this, Vance, taken movies of an actual confession, but it's not done too often in police work. I think you're entitled to see the film, though. The film featuring Edgar Walters in his first and last starring role.
2: Okay, Markham. Let's see and hear it.
5: All right. Heath, let's have the film.
6: All right.
0: This is Edgar Walters. Of my own free will and volition, I'm confessing that I murdered my wife by going out to the gambling ship, Argus, in a small boat I had chartered the day before. I met her by arrangement, and I killed her as soon as we reached land. Her gambling was ruining me. I had to kill her. I don't know how anybody could have figured my actions, but Philo Vance did. That is all.
5: All right, Heath, let's have some lights.
6: All right, Mr. Markham.
2: Very interesting, Markham. Very interesting explanation. Which reminds me, I've got some explaining still to do to Ellen Deering. She won't be satisfied till she knows the whole story. But then, neither was I.

0: Well, Ellen, I know you've waited very patiently, so let's talk about the Argus murder case. It really had me puzzled for a while. I was quite certain that Mrs. Walters had been on board the Argus, but the denials of Lucky Saunders and Mr. and Mrs. Henderson threw me for a while.
1: Why did they lie, Vance?
0: They all had reason. Saunders would have made himself a wonderful suspect if he'd admitted that Mrs. Walters had been on board, and in addition, have given his gambling ship a bad reputation.
1: A gambling ship, a bad reputation? Well, that sounds like a reason skunks don't eat scallions, but I'll buy it. Why did the Hendersons lie?
0: Mrs. Henderson hated Edith Walters, and Edith Walters was welching on money she owed Ace Henderson.
1: Mm-hmm.
0: Both would be ready-made suspects if they told the truth.
1: I suppose I'm dumb, but it's hard to figure out why Walters came to you in the first place.
0: He was trying to be smart. He figured it was a perfect alibi to ask me to work on his wife's disappearance. He knew I couldn't possibly get out to the gambling ship at 4 a.m. But he could, and he did.
1: But what about that radio message that Mrs. Walters sent?
0: Mrs. Henderson admits now that she threatened Edith Walters, that Mrs. Walters ran into the radio room and sent the message that brought us out to the Argus.
1: And then?
0: Then, while she was sending the message, Saunders came along, let himself into the radio room with his own key, and put his hand over Mrs. Walters' mouth. He didn't want the police out on his boat, naturally.
1: Commonly known as Natch.
0: Mm.
1: Then what?
0: Then Saunders talked Mrs. Henderson out of any desire for personal revenge against Edith Walters, and saw to it that Mrs. Walters got to her cabin. But she had arranged with her husband to meet him, as we know, and she rode with him to the shore and her death. It was a very clever plan Walters had.
1: There's a moral in this somewhere. Something about wives, not gambling.
0: Or playing around with gamblers. That was the beginning of Mrs. Walters' trouble.
1: Yes, I suppose it was. And this is the end of the Argus murder case.

0: You just heard an episode of Philo Vance, which originally aired
1: Tuesday,
0: September 28th, 1948, 78 years ago today. Its title, The Argus Murder Case. Stay tuned for The Whistler, next on ABN.

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0: I am the Whistler, and I know many things, for I walk by night. I know many strange tales hidden in the hearts of men and women who have stepped into the shadows. Yes, I know the nameless terrors of which they dare not speak.
1: Yes, friends, it's time for the Signal Oil program, The Whistler. 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And Signal Gasoline is tops, too. Tops in quality. 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And now the Whistler's strange story. Night Final.
0: She was a newspaper woman and a good one. Words came easily to her. Fresh, new, interesting ways of saying what she saw or felt or heard. Her critics and colleagues agreed that regardless of her shortcomings as a person, Helen Conover was a superlative reporter, holder of the Guild Award for on-the-spot reporting, the first woman to win such an honor. Yet now, as she stood in the courtroom, she found it was hard to put her feelings into words, impossible to describe the exhilarating sense of freedom she felt when the judge announced his decision.
2: That's all, Mr. Delavan?
3: That's all, Your Honor.
2: Very well. Divorce granted.
0: As she left the courtroom and started down the hall, she saw her husband's lawyer a few steps ahead.
3: Mr. Jackson.
4: Huh? Oh, Mrs. Delavan. No, I mean Miss Connell.
3: Well, you almost got out of the building before I could thank you.
4: Thank me?
3: Yes, for everything. For the quick, painless way you handled the divorce.
4: Miss Conover, divorce at best is never a painless operation.
3: Well, it is the way you handle it. Is Malcolm really out of town?
4: No, of course not.
3: But then why didn't he...
4: It was all arranged beforehand. I convinced Malcolm it would be wise not to contest the divorce.
3: Oh? Why?
4: I'd rather not go into that now. He's at home, I think. You'd probably know better than I.
3: Mal was such an angel about it. You know, somehow I suddenly feel a little tender toward him. He was so gentlemanly in everything.
4: Considering the circumstances, I'd say he was.
3: What do you mean, Mr. Jackson?
4: You noted, of course, that Paul Wilson's name wasn't brought into the proceeding.
3: Well?
4: Didn't that strike you as unusual? Wilson was a full-fledged correspondent if I ever saw one. Your husband isn't entirely blind, you know.
5: See here, if you're implying...
4: You can take it any way you like. Malcolm's a very generous man, Miss Conover. Had he been otherwise, this divorce proceeding might have had some unfortunate overtones. For you, at least.
3: Well, there was nothing wrong. I made it very clear about Paul.
4: Yes, of course. Incidentally, Malcolm told me he'd like to see you when it's convenient. You might drop around sometime today.
3: Perhaps I will.
4: Fine. Good day, Miss Conover.

0: Hello, Malcolm.
1: Oh, nice of you to ring the bell, Helen.
0: Oh, now, don't be that way. I've come to tell you how nice you were.
1: For what?
0: Being such a good sport. We can still be good friends.
1: Yes, I suppose that's the fashionable thing for divorced couples, particularly among your pseudo-intellectual friends.
0: Sorry, darling. I'm not going to let you draw me into an argument, especially now.
1: With love on the wing, huh?
0: Right. Let's have a drink, Mal, to our separate futures.
1: Well, if you say so. What'll it be?
0: Bourbon, dear.
1: Oh, you might find something on the desk that'll interest you.
0: Oh, don't tell me. Let me guess. Oh, here we are. A new letter opener. Oriental sheath knife, isn't it? 14 notches on the handle. Ooh, log and bloody history. Now, why do you ever collect these things?
1: It isn't Oriental. It's South American, and that's not what I'm talking about. Take another look.
0: Nothing else here. Just a letter. Mal, where did you get this letter?
1: In the mail. Perfectly normal routine.
0: It's from Paul. Why is he writing you?
1: He'll be in town tomorrow night. For some reason or other, he wants me to come to his apartment at 9. Here's your drink.
0: But why would he...
1: Oh, maybe at long last he's heard about the divorce. Airline pilots out of touch with things, you know.
0: You're going to see him?
1: Of course. Let's drink to him, Helen, to our good friend, that wife-stealer superb Paul Wilson.
0: That's not necessary.
1: You saw now, because you didn't even know he was going to be in town. I knew it and you didn't. That's a great story. Man bites dog.
0: Stop it, Mal. I won't have you talking
1: like
0: that.
1: All right, Helen. You're a great girl, a fine reporter. I resent losing you, I admit it. It's just too bad you didn't take enough time out from your reporting to learn to be a woman. Now you'd better go.
0: Listen, Mal.
1: I said you'd better go. He's probably in town now waiting for you. Well?
0: All right. Goodbye, Malcolm.
2: Well, Miss Conover.
0: Hello, Ed. How are things down in the press room?
2: Oh, unholy mess as usual. Still setting up big headlines for little stories. Now, if you folks was on the ball...
0: Oh, you're never satisfied, Eddie. Where's Ann?
2: Well, I just saw her go into the office.
0: Thanks. Hi, Byrne.
3: What do you say?
0: Say, your story this morning was great. Ann? Well, crack out the champagne. I hear you did the trick.
4: Yep, it's all over.
0: The old Liberty Bell, let freedom ring.
4: Skip it. Any calls?
0: Our dear city editor called, wants to be sure you're covering the circus opening tomorrow night. Though why you do it, I'll never know.
4: Sentiment, Annie. My first assignment was a circus opening. Haven't missed one since. Though I wish I hadn't promised this time.
0: Other things on your mind, darling? Paul Wilson, maybe?
4: Paul, he called me here?
0: Shouldn't he have?
4: Did you tell him where I was?
0: Shouldn't I have?
4: Anne, you can be exasperating.
0: Sorry. I guess I'm just jealous of the success type. A career, lots of men. But really, did you want me to tell Mr. Wilson you were in court? Shedding last year's husband.
4: You didn't?
0: No.
4: Wonder why he's here.
0: How did you ever keep it from him, dear? The divorce,
4: I mean.
0: He's
4: out of town most of the time. I just didn't tell him.
0: He'll be surprised.
4: Yeah.
0: I suppose you have it all planned to marry him as soon as it's final.
4: Don't rush me. I'm just out of this one.
0: What did he say? He wants to see you at 8 tonight. I told him you were tied up tomorrow with the circus.
4: Oh. You'll go with me, won't you?
0: Uh-uh. That's your department. Why don't you take Paul? I have another pass you can use. Business and pleasure and all that sort of thing.
4: I'm afraid he doesn't love me that much, but I might ask him tonight.
0: Let me know what he says, will you?
4: Why?
0: Oh, I don't know. Just curious.
5: For the rest of the afternoon, you try to catch up on your work. But it's hard, Helen. Trying to concentrate with your mind on Paul this way. Trying to analyze this strange new freedom. Different now, with a thrill gone out of it and a curious, unsettled, half-bitter feeling in its place. And it hasn't left you hours later as you drive toward Paul's apartment in a taxi. Halfway across town, the driver pulls up at a red flare on the left of the speedway.
0: Oh, what is it, driver?
2: Accident up ahead. Looks like a tough
3: one. All right.
0: Wait a minute, driver. What is it, officer?
3: Get back in that car there, lady.
0: Helen Conover, Daily Post.
6: Huh? Oh, reporter, huh?
0: Yeah, was it bad?
6: Yeah, 3 people killed. One of them was a state senator. Kavanaugh was his name.
0: Senator Kavanaugh?
6: Yeah.
0: Driver, here you are. You go along. I've got a story to file.
5: Yes, Helen, on duty or not, you're a reporter above everything else. A state senator killed. The bodies of two high school students in the wreckage of the other car. So it's 2 hours later, nearly 10 o'clock, when you finally arrive at Paul's apartment.
7: Well, so you finally decided to show up, darling.
0: I'm sorry, Paul. I got here as soon as I could. There was a bad accident. I had to get the story in.
7: You're not supposed to be working this late.
0: Well, I'm a reporter, dear. When a story breaks and I'm there, the Daily Post gets it.
7: Yeah. For God, for country, and the Daily Post, eh?
0: Well, I'm not a reporter now, dear.
7: No?
0: I'm a woman. A single woman.
7: Yeah, I heard about it.
0: Aren't you glad?
7: Nope.
0: What did you say?
7: Helen, just because I buy you a few drinks, take you dancing a couple of times, doesn't mean I intend to break up a man's home.
0: Paul, I told you about
7: Malcolm. You didn't tell me half of it. A man named Jackson looked me up. Your husband's lawyer.
0: Jackson? What did he say?
7: You should have let me in on all these plans of yours, Helen. Malcolm, too.
0: What are you trying to say?
7: I wouldn't have let you go ahead with this divorce.
0: It's all over, Paul. I have my divorce. I did it for you so I could be free.
7: You made a mistake. A bad one. You see, I'm not getting a divorce.
0: You're married.
7: That's right. And Malcolm knew it. I don't know how, but he did.
0: He what?
7: Seems that you got into the wrong game, baby. Ordinarily, it'd be time to pick up your chips and go home. Now you can't even do that.
0: You can't do this to me.
7: It was your own doing, Helen. Don't go blaming me.
0: Rotten.
7: Careful, sweetheart. You'll spoil your makeup.
0: You'll never get away with it, Paul. Do you hear me? You'll never get away with it.
7: You don't know how funny you look, really.
0: Did you hear what I said?
7: Hey, wait a minute. Wait a minute. Don't. No. Oh, that's a dirty shame. That vase belonged to my favorite aunt. Don't slam the door.
8: 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And now back to the Whistler.

0: The blood rushes to your head as you run out of the apartment, down the stairs to the street. A hatred for Paul boiling up inside you, twice as powerful now as the love ever was. Because it's a helpless hatred. Because Paul is up there now, laughing at you, and you're helpless. Then, as the damp fog begins to clear your head, as your heart stops pounding, a cold, curiously logical idea comes home to you. And you realize that the thing you shouted in anger at him back in the apartment, that you could kill him, wasn't really hysterical at all. It was a statement of fact. You could kill him, Helen. You aren't helpless at all. By the time you arrive at the office the next morning, you've decided exactly how it's going to happen. It begins with Anne. There are things you must plant in her mind, and with Anne, you have to be careful.
1: Congratulations, darling. You scooped the whole town with that crash story last night.
2: Really?
1: Oh, now, don't be wide-eyed, dear. It doesn't become you.
2: Well, it was a lucky break, Anne.
1: And you did a nice job of covering it, I might add.
2: Mm-hmm.
1: Say, what's wrong with you? You're not very enthusiastic.
2: Oh, it's nothing, Anne.
1: Oh, cut it out. I know better. Now, what is it?
2: It's Malcolm.
1: Oh? Malcolm's found out about Paul?
2: Yes, and you know what a temper Malcolm has. Well, he was at his worst, made all sorts of threats.
1: Against you?
2: No, that's why I'm worried. He acted as if he might take it out on Paul. You've never seen anyone so jealous, Anne.
1: Well, keep them apart until it's over. That's all you can do.
2: It's not so easy.
1: You can't hide Paul in a crowd tonight.
2: Hmm? How do you mean?
1: Take him to the circus with you. That's the one place Malcolm won't go. Not in his frame of mind.
2: Oh, I'm afraid Paul isn't interested in circuses either. I still want company, though. How about you? Change your mind?
1: Uh-uh. The boss won't let me off the rewrite desk. I'll be at it all night.
2: Oh, I'm disappointed.
1: I'm not. If you spot any stories, call me, will you?
2: Sure, sure. Still wish you were going with me. They say it's quite a show.
0: Yes, Helen, quite a show. But you knew all along that Anne would have to decline your invitation, didn't you? That was part of your plan. Part two takes place at the apartment, your old apartment, to which you've still got a key. From your years as Mrs. Delavan, you know that Malcolm isn't home. At his desk, you pick up Malcolm's long, thin letter opener, hide it in your purse. Half an hour later, wearing a conspicuous red bolero jacket, you're standing in line at the ticket booth in front of Seeley Brothers' giant show. And there's a reason for not using your pass, isn't there, Helen?
3: Hurry, hurry, hurry, jumbo!
4: Sir, who's next?
5: Right here, two, please.
4: Two, here you go.
5: Thanks.
6: Three in the grandstand.
4: Three grandstands, thank you.
7: One, please, grandstand.
4: Yes, ma'am, one grand... Huh? $50 bill? That's the smallest you got, lady.
7: I'm sorry.
4: Well, for crying out loud, $50
7: I was sorry.
4: Okay, okay, I can handle it.
0: A red bolero jacket and a $50 bill. You know the man in the ticket booth will remember you, don't you, Helen? And inside the main tent, you slip the jacket off, turn it inside out, and fold it over your arm. Just one of the crowd again. And then, a few minutes later, you slip quietly out a side exit and make your way to the street. It'll be a simple matter to reach Paul's apartment unnoticed on the crowded streetcar. You're standing in an alcove in the hall outside Paul's apartment, waiting for Malcolm to complete his visit and leave. It's nearly an hour before you see him come out and start down the stairs. Almost before he's out of sight, you're down the hall ringing the doorbell.
8: Helen.
2: Aren't you going to ask me in, Paul?
8: Should I? There's a vase or two I forgot to nail down.
2: I'm sorry, Paul. I won't stay long.
8: Okay. Your timing was perfect. Just missed your husband.
2: Yes, I know.
8: Oh?
2: He showed me your letter, Paul. What did you talk about?
8: Oh, Helen, it's all over. Why go on talking about it?
2: It meant a great deal to me, Paul.
8: I'm sorry.
2: No, you're not.
8: Helen, please. Why did you come here?
2: I want to say goodbye, Paul.
8: Goodbye?
2: Yes, I won't bother you anymore. But would you mind too terribly, Paul? Would you mind kissing me goodbye?
8: Of course not. Come here.
2: Oh.
8: Helen, I never meant... Helen, you...
0: It was a kiss of death, wasn't it, Helen? You stand for a moment looking down at Paul's still face. And then you hurry to the door, cautiously let yourself out of the apartment, hurry back to the circus. The crowd is pouring out of the main tent as you get there. You slip on the red Valero jacket, mingle with the others as they move away from the entrance, babbling excitedly.
5: Yeah. Hey, what were their names?
9: The Flying Carbonis. They've been working together for years.
5: I never seen anything like it. Never. Oh, excuse me, lady.
2: Certainly. A taxi.
5: Where to, lady?
2: Daily Post. No, wait a minute. I'll call the story in. Take me home, driver. Brockhurst Apartments.
10: And about all, Miss Conover?
2: Give me the last paragraph again, will you?
10: Sure. But while last night's performance followed the Shaw Brothers formula right down to the waltzing bear and the death-defying acrobatics of the Carboni troupe, its very adherence to circus tradition assures it a profitable engagement.
2: Mm-hmm. Profitable engagement in a city which has long since demonstrated its loyalty to tinsel and tan bark. Got that?
10: Right.
2: Okay, print it. Well, this looks like it. Hello?
11: This is Anne, Helen.
2: Oh, good heavens, Anne, it's 3 a.m. If it's about that review,
11: It isn't about the review, darling. You better brace yourself. I have some pretty shocking news.
2: What is it?
11: Paul Wilson was murdered tonight.
2: What?
11: They're holding Malcolm on suspicion.
2: I'll be right down. Anne, I got here as fast as... Ed, what are you doing here?
12: Oh, I had a little extra work to do in the composing room tonight.
2: Well, I've been talking to Ed about the murder, Helen. It's horrible. I can't believe Malcolm
11: That's
2: would...
11: just it. Neither can we. Pretty crude stuff, you know. Advertising a motive all over town like that. Then knocking off your rival with an oriental curio that a correspondence school detective could trace to you.
2: He must have lost his reason.
11: Oh, no. He was pretty jealous, but he wasn't stupid.
2: Well, that's beside the point now. Suppose they'll want me down at police headquarters.
11: You can relax, honey. Police headquarters is coming to you.
2: What's this all about, Anne? Why
11: Just
2: are you
11: a minute.
2: Sir? All right, Lieutenant Jacobs.
11: This is Lieutenant Jacobs, Helen.
2: How do you do?
8: How do you do?
11: I'd like to ask you a few questions.
2: Well, I'd like to ask a few myself.
8: You'll have a chance in just a moment, Miss Conover. I won't be long. You see, I only have one question.
2: All right.
8: Where were you at 10:15 last night?
2: Well, Anne could have told you that. I was at the circus.
11: Are you sure, dear?
2: Well, I phoned the story into the rewrite
11: desk. Didn't you stop to wonder why I wasn't on the rewrite desk?
2: Well, no, I didn't.
11: You should have. You see, I changed my mind. I went to the circus, too. I used the other pass, the seat next to the one you were supposed to be using.
2: Does this mean you actually suspect me of murdering Paul Wilson?
11: Well, I admit it gave me pause.
8: Your ex-husband claims he and Wilson talked things over, that Wilson was giving you the air.
2: That's a ridiculous lie.
11: Malcolm is pretty sure of his facts. He suggested, quite loudly, too, that you were trying to frame him.
8: It all depends on that one point, Miss Conover. Where you were at 10:15 last night.
2: I already told you. I was covering the circus. If you're awfully concerned about that ticket business...
11: We are.
2: I'll produce the pass I didn't use. At home in my tan coat. See, I changed my red bolero jacket and discovered when I got there I'd left the pass at home. So I bought a ticket in the grandstand.
8: You can prove that?
2: I think so. All I had was a $50 bill. The man at the ticket window was terribly irritated with me.
8: I see.
2: I suggest you find out who he is and ask him about the woman in the red bolero jacket. He'll remember me.
8: Well, that's an angle.
2: Now, let me tell you something, Lieutenant. My good friend Anne over here seems to have engineered this. You might be interested in her reasons.
11: Wait a minute,
2: First
11: Helen.
2: First off, she's been jealous of me and my position with this paper ever since she came here. She hates me. She'd do anything to ruin me and my career.
11: Helen.
2: You better tell the truth, Annie. It's all going in the record. And this is the topper, Lieutenant. I introduced her to my former husband at a cocktail party 3 years ago. She's been in love with him ever since.
11: What?
2: She'd do anything right now to save him. Ask her if that's true, Lieutenant. Ask her to answer that one, under oath.
13: Well, what about it, Miss Studdard?
2: All right, I do love him.
0: The Whistler will return in just a moment with a strange ending to tonight's story. Meantime, 2 points it'll pay every driver to remember if you want to be sure of the tops in quality when you buy gasoline. One,
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0: And two,
14: Signal is the famous go farther gasoline.
0: Yes, it's a fact. 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That's why we're so proud of Signal's good mileage, which has made Signal gasoline known from Canada to Mexico as the Go Farther gasoline. And it's why we say, to be sure of the tops in gasoline quality, there are just 2 things to remember. One,
14: in gasoline, it takes extra quality to go farther.
0: And two,
14: Signal is the famous go farther gasoline.
0: And now back to the Whistler.

0: It's a tense scene, Helen, the three of you, and Lieutenant Jacobson yourself, grouped around the dingy rewrite desk under the cruel white light in your office at the Daily Post. Ed, the compositor from the press room, sitting quietly on the sidelines. It was an awkward moment, explaining away your absence at the circus. But you're sure now, with a ticket man available, to place you at the circus at the time of the crime. With Anne admitting her love for Malcolm, that you're in the clear. It's almost a full minute after her admission that Anne finally speaks.
1: Ed.
2: Yeah?
1: Bring me the paper, Ed. The morning edition with a review of the performance last night. You've got it.
2: Yeah, sure. Right here.
1: Now let's get this straight, Lieutenant. We're all agreed everything depends on where my capable colleague was. At the time, she claimed she was at the circus.
3: Why don't you let him check my review, Annie?
4: I've already read it.
1: Yes. You see, it's a rather important piece of evidence. The next time you see that typescript, it'll be marked Exhibit A.
3: What do you mean?
1: You're a top reporter, Helen. Never missed a trick. But you did last night. That's why we didn't print your story. We used mine instead.
3: You what?
1: Take a look at that headline.
0: The black letters stab into your brain like neon, swim before your eyes. The floor seems to open up and swallow you as the sense of it strikes home.
5: Flying Carboni troop plunges to death in circus accident.
0: You're unprepared, off balance now. No defense for this.
6: Important piece of evidence, Helen. Marked Exhibit A.
0: And as you try frantically to think of some excuse, some way out, Lieutenant Jacob starts bearing in with questions about Paul, about Malcolm, about the night, the apartment. The whole thing, Helen, the whole hideous truth. Until you can't think anymore, until you find yourself admitting every word of it.
3: I guess that's all. Now, just let me sleep. Leave me alone.
4: They'll do what they can for you down at headquarters, Miss Conover. Come on, let's go. Thanks, Anne.
1: It was a pleasure.
4: And a good idea. You know, we could use a head like yours downtown.
3: What are you talking about?
4: That morning edition we had Ed print up, especially for you, Miss Conover. You see, the flying Carbonis didn't fall last night. But you did. And for a phony headline at that.

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0: Featured in tonight's story were Betty Lou Gerson and Joan Banks. The Whistler was produced by George W. Allen, with story by Bob Platt and music by Wilbur Hatch. 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Enjoy The Saint as well as The Whistler. 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
0: And now, stay tuned for the mystery program that is unique among all mystery programs. Because even when you know who is guilty, you always receive a startling surprise at the final curtain. In the Signal Oil program, The Whistler.

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0: I am the Whistler, and I know many things, for I walk by night. I know many strange tales hidden in the hearts of men and women who have stepped into the shadows. Yes, I know the nameless terrors of which they dare not speak.
1: And now for the Signal Oil Company, the Whistler's strange story. Dear Diary.
0: Two lone cars streaked through the late Southern California night, south along the coast route toward San Diego. In the first car, Mike Jordan, his face drawn and tense, his forehead beaded with cold sweat, stepped hard on the accelerator. And the car behind him matched his speed, closing the gap between them. With one frantic turn of the wheel, Mike swerved his car onto a side road, narrowly missing the ditch. But the car behind him had anticipated his move and made the turn after him. And then cut sharply into Mike's car, forcing him off the road.
2: Come on, Mike, get out of the car.
3: Okay, Len, okay, I'll get out. But don't shoot. Don't shoot, Len. Listen to
2: Shut
3: me,
2: Shut up. Monty, check the car, see if you can find it.
3: Here, let me tell you about it, Len. You see, this is
2: what... Said shut up. I ought to finish you off right now. Run out on me, will you?
3: I was going to come back, Len. Honest, I was.
2: Yeah, I'll bet you were. Find anything, Monty?
4: Back of the bills in a suitcase. Only 10 grand here, though. Our cut was 15.
2: Come on, Mike, talk. Where's our other 5 grand?
3: It's gone, Len. I have bills. I paid them.
2: You had bills. Who are you?
3: Look, Len, look. I'll get it back for you. Honest,
2: yeah,
3: I will.
2: Bet you will. If you live long enough.
4: It won't do you any good dead, Len. Make him get the dough.
2: Yeah, maybe you're right. All right, how are you going to get it?
3: I don't know. I don't know yet, but I'll get it somehow.
2: When?
3: Pretty quick, Len, pretty quick. Just give me a little time for a little.
2: Okay, okay. I'll be a nice guy. I'll give you a week.
3: But, Len, a week?
2: A week. You better get a real bright idea that pays off. And don't pull any funny stuff.
3: I won't, Len. You just tell me where to meet you a week from tonight.
2: That won't be hard to find, Mike. I'm driving back to Santa Monica with you right now. Monty will follow us. We're taking a room, Monty and me, in that same dinky hotel you live in. And we'll be there, watching you, all week long.

Well, Mrs. McClellan, because I too believe in giving credit where credit is due, I want to add my thanks to that of Signal Oil Company for one of the nicest letters we've ever received. After hearing the benefits you noticed when you switched to the famous Go Farther gasoline, I should think every Whistler fan listening tonight would want to test out his own car on at least a couple of tankfuls of Signal, wouldn't you?

0: Well, Mike, you've pulled a lot of shady deals in your time. But this time you gambled and lost. You tried for the easy money. Pulled a small payroll job in Long Beach 3 nights ago that Len and Monty had cased. You thought you could run out on the split up with them. But they caught up with you, took the money that was left, and gave you a week to dig up the $5,000 you spent before they overtook you. A week, Mike, with Len and Monty staying in the same cheap Santa Monica hotel where you live, where they can keep an eye on you. Early the next afternoon, you find yourself walking along a path in the park above the beach. Suddenly, a gust of wind catches up a blur of color and wraps it around your head.
1: What the devil?
2: Oh, you stopped. I'm so glad.
1: Stop what? Oh, that's a scarf.
2: My scarf. The wind took it right off my head.
1: And blew it right onto mine. I couldn't figure what it was. Here.
2: Thanks. I hope it didn't frighten you.
1: No, it's okay.
2: Oh, goodness. It's blowing my diary over there on the bench.
1: I'll get it.
2: Oh, no, don't. I'll get it. I'd rather...
1: Yeah, here it is.
2: I'll take it.
1: Okay, you got it.
2: I'm sorry. Thanks for retrieving all my possessions for me. I'd better go now.
1: I'll walk with you, if you don't mind, Anne.
2: Why, no, I don't. How did you know my name?
1: It's engraved very neatly on your diary.
2: Oh, yes.
1: What's the rest of your name?
2: Wilson.
1: Anne Wilson. Oh, that's a nice name. Mine's Mike Jordan.
2: You live here in Santa Monica?
1: Born here. You?
2: I live here now. I was born in Nebraska.
1: Been here long?
2: 6 months yesterday.
1: And every day of it recorded in your diary, huh?
2: You're laughing at me now.
1: No.
2: But I'm not fooling myself, you know. I'm still a small-town girl. Just as drab and mousy as when I left Nebraska.
1: You're putting words in my mouth.
2: I'm sorry. I shouldn't talk like that. You've been very kind. Thanks again. I turn here.
1: So do I. Where do you live?
2: See, up there on the hill. That big old house with the wall around it.
1: You live there? Why, that's old Silas Mueller's place.
2: You know him.
1: Know him? Who doesn't around here? He was old when I was a kid. We used to climb over those walls, and he'd chase us, waving his cane and threatening to wail the tar out of us. How come you live there?
2: I work for him. I'm a practical nurse. He's quite old now and not too well.
1: Old is right. What is he, about 100?
2: He's 83. I feel so sorry for him. He's all alone in the world. No one ever comes to visit him, except his doctor. And he doesn't come very often. Mr. Mueller says he doesn't like to spend money on doctors.
1: From what I hear, he doesn't like to spend money, period. They say he gave up trusting banks a long time ago. Keeps his money around the house somewhere so he can count it every so often. You ever seen him counting it?
2: I know. No, of course I haven't. What a really silly thing to say.
1: I guess it was, wasn't it? Well, Anne, maybe I'll come by and see you sometime.
2: Oh, I'd rather you didn't. I mean,
1: huh?
2: Well, not there at the house anyway. But I usually come down to the park and bring my lunch at noon, and sometimes before dinner I walk along the beach.
1: Okay, Anne. Maybe I'll catch up with you again.
0: Back at the hotel, you stretch out on the bed, light a cigarette. You have plenty to think about, haven't you, Mike? Len, Monty, the $5,000 they expect you to pay back within a week. But you keep thinking about Anne Wilson. The way she started when you suggested that old Silas Mueller kept his money right there in the old house where she works. You're sure you were right, aren't you, Mike? Sure that Anne knows the money is there. Odd, isn't it? An hour ago, you were groping for a solution, a place to get the money. And now, quite by accident, you've met Anne.

0: Wilson, probably the most innocent girl in the world. And she may lead you to that money.
1: Yeah? Oh, come in, Len.
2: I intend to. Who's the doll?
1: What?
2: The doll in the park.
1: Oh, no one. I just ran into her. I never saw her before this afternoon.
2: Ah. You got nothing better to do? Just walk in the park?
1: You said I had a week, Len.
2: You have. And the week ends next Saturday night. Don't be spending no more days walking dolls around in the park.
1: Look, Len, let me do it my way, will you? You and Monty stay off my back for a while and give me a chance to work something out.
2: Something to do with the doll?
1: Maybe. I won't run because I'd know you'd find me.
2: Yeah, I would.
1: Will you leave me alone till Saturday?
2: Sure, Mike. Sure. I'll leave you alone till Saturday.
0: There isn't much time, is there, Mike? And it's a long chance you've got to take, but it's your only chance. If old Silas Mueller does keep his money in his ancient house where Ann Wilson works, then you and Ann must become good friends. Good friends, in a hurry. Late that same afternoon, you walked a few blocks down to the beach. You see Ann standing almost at the edge of the surf, watching the brilliant sunset.
3: It's beautiful, isn't it?
4: What? Oh, Mr. Jordan, I'm afraid I was lost to the world.
3: You think you can put that sunset in your diary?
4: I'm going to try.
3: Oh, look at it, Ann. The sun's slipping out of sight.
4: It's unbelievably beautiful. When I was a little girl, I used to think I knew where the sun went at sunset.
3: Oh, really? Where?
4: I was convinced it hid in a big maple grove just west of town.
3: Ann, I want you to believe me. I thought about you all afternoon.
4: Why, Mr. Jordan.
3: Oh, can it be Mike? Just Ann and Mike?
4: Well, yes, I guess it can. Mike?
3: Good. At first, I thought it was silly the way I was thinking about you. I just met you, talked to you a few minutes, but I couldn't get you out of my mind. Ann, can you believe that?
4: Yes. Yes, Mike, I can believe that. I can believe it because I want you so very much, and because I've thought of you, too, all afternoon.
3: Good thoughts, I hope.
4: Good thoughts.
3: I'm glad.
4: Oh, my, look at the time. Mr. Mueller will be furious if dinner's not on time.
3: Will it take you long to fix it?
4: Oh, Martha does that, the housekeeper. But Mr. Mueller likes to have me bring him his tray and then eat with him. Poor old man. I'm the only company he has.
3: Lucky old man, with you for a dinner partner.
4: Well, I really must go now, Mike.
3: All right. I'll walk with you. Do you ever get a night off, Ann?
4: After dinner's over, I do. I almost never go out, but I can. Mr. Mueller goes to sleep right after dinner.
3: About 8:30?
4: Uh-huh.
3: Will you meet me at the corner south of you tonight at 8:30?
4: Oh, Mike, I'd love to.
0: And that's just the beginning, isn't it, Mike? You meet Ann every night at 8:30. Each night bringing you nearer to your deadline with Len and Monty. You were right about Ann. She's a love-starved kid, completely carried away by your attention to her. You wish fervently that you had more time for the build-up. But every time you walk through the lobby, Len and Monty are sitting there, staring at you. Silent reminders that you haven't much time left. Shortly before your 8:30 date with Ann on Friday night, the night before your deadline, you start through the lobby toward the door.
5: Hey, Mike. Mike.
1: Oh. Oh, hello, Len.
5: Over here a minute.
1: Okay.
5: Sit down, Mike.
1: I'm in a hurry, Len.
5: Sit down.
1: Okay.
5: Marty here tells me you got a good thing, Mike.
1: What do you mean?
5: The doll.
1: Oh. Well, yeah, maybe. I'm not sure yet.
5: Marty's sure. Says the old man she works for is loaded. Isn't that right, Marty?
6: Yeah, loaded and sick. Awful sick.
5: Marty says the old man keeps his money around the house and maybe won't live long.
1: Yeah? Well, maybe he won't. Only look, Len, tomorrow night's awful soon. I mean, if I could have more time...
5: Marty and me want you to take more time.
1: What?
5: Don't we, Marty?
6: Sure we do.
1: You mean that?
5: We said it.
1: Oh, that's great, Len. Great. How much time?
6: All the time in the world, Mike.
1: Oh, gee, that's swell.
5: 3 days.
1: Oh, now, wait a minute.
5: 3 days. We'll see you Tuesday. Oh, and Mike.
1: Yeah?
5: Forget the $5,000.
1: What?
5: Forget the $5,000. Make it 20.
0: Days. That isn't much of a reprieve, is it, Mike? And now Len and Monty want $20,000 instead of five. You're desperate by the time you pick up Anne at your regular meeting place and drive to the spot on the beach that's become your nightly rendezvous.
4: Mike, what's wrong? If I've done something, I'm so sorry.
1: You haven't done anything, Anne. Oh, I'll be all right in a little while. Just talk to me, huh? Anything at all, but just talk.
4: All right, Mike, I'll talk. I'll talk to you like I talked to you in my diary. They're for lonely people, Mike. Diaries.
1: Are you lonely, Anne?
4: No, not anymore. But I was. All my life I was lonely till I found you. No one to talk to. No one who'd understand. That's why I got a diary. I tried to kill myself once, Mike. I was so lonely. But they saved me. Brought me back to the loneliness. And I never understood why. Until I met you.
1: Less than a week ago.
4: In time, but not in my heart. Oh, Mike, I've waited for you so long. Oh,
1: Anne. Put that in your diary, darling.
4: I'll be glad to.
1: Oh, Anne. Anne, I love you. But I haven't any money, any job, and I want to marry you.
4: Marry me? Oh, Mike.
1: I can't marry you without money. Lots of it.
4: But why, Mike? All I want is you.
1: I'm used to money. Lots of it. I made it, spent it. There's more money in the world. I want it for us, Anne.
4: Is it so important, Mike? Money? It isn't to me.
1: It is to me. It is to lots of people. Old Silas Mueller, he thinks it's so important he won't even spend it. He just looks at it, feels it. He's going to die soon and he won't part with any of it. So he dies. Who gets it? He's got no one, no one in the world. Oh, it would mean everything to us, Anne.
4: Mike, we couldn't. We're not thieves.
1: Then you do know where it is. You've seen him with it, haven't you? You know where he keeps it.
4: Mike, my arm.
1: You do know. You do know. You do.
4: Yes. Yes, I saw him. I wasn't spying. It was an accident. I went away quickly and he didn't see me.
1: Did you tell anyone?
4: No, of course not.
1: Oh, good, good.
4: Mike, please take me home now.
1: In a minute, darling. Oh, Anne. Oh, I meant what I said. I do want money for you. But before I can even think about that, I need money, Anne. I have debts, big debts. I was ill, Anne, a long time. It was expensive.
4: Oh, Mike, I'm sorry. I didn't know.
1: I didn't want you to. But, well, you know now.
4: I'm glad you told me, Mike. It makes all the difference in the world.
0: You're sure of her now, aren't you, Mike? The lie about your illness was a sudden inspiration, but it touched her deeply, just as you knew it would. And for the moment, you're willing to leave her, to let her love for you and her great sympathy for your need of money blend into a solution for you. You don't hear from Anne until late the next afternoon.
1: Hello?
4: It's Anne, Mike.
1: Oh. I wondered if I'd hear from you.
4: I've had a pretty busy day. It's Martha's day off. She won't be back till tomorrow. Mr. Mueller's worse, Mike. I don't see how I can get away to meet you tonight.
1: You'll have to stay there, alone with him?
4: I don't know what else to do, Mike. Dr. Thorne just left. He's coming back when he finishes at the hospital at 8:00.
1: I see. Anne, do you love me?
4: More than anything, Mike. More than life itself.
1: That's all I need to know, Anne.
0: It's a perfect setup, isn't it, Mike? Anne. Loyal, simple Anne. Alone with old Silas Mueller. By 7:30 that night, you're standing on the patio below Silas Mueller's darkened bedroom. You see Anne seated at a desk in the living room, her back to you, writing. Noiselessly, you climb up the trellis to the balcony leading off Silas Mueller's room. The French doors are ajar, obviously for ventilation. Inside, you slip on your driving gloves. A dim wall light burns on the far side of the room, and you can see the outlines of the old man's form in the bed. He's breathing heavily. Quickly, you move to the bed, hold the pillow over his face. It didn't take long. He was very weak. You cross the room, open the door, and step out into the hall. And as you turn toward the stair...
4: I was afraid you'd come tonight.
7: Anne, for the love of heaven, don't scream.
4: He's dead, isn't he? You've killed him.
7: Anne, it was for us. There was no other way. You must believe that. What's that?
4: The doorbell. That must be Dr. Thorne.
7: Anne, you won't say anything?
4: No, Mike. I won't. I won't say anything. The next door down, my room. Go in there and wait

0: He's gone now. Dr. Thorne's gone. He said Mr. Mueller's heart gave out.
1: And?
0: They'll be coming for the body. There isn't time for talk.
1: Yeah, sure. We'll meet tomorrow night at 8 and talk then.
0: I'll be at 9th and Rail.
1: What?
0: Tomorrow night at 8.
1: 9th and Rail? Well, why not the usual place? Why 9th and Rail?
0: I'll be at 9th and Rail, Mike. You want the money now, don't you?
1: And I...
0: It's my fault, really. If you hadn't met me, you wouldn't be a murderer now. You wouldn't be a thief. And a murderer.
1: Ann, for the love of
0: the
1: heaven...
0: The money's in his room. The strong box. I took the keys and opened it. We'll get the money for you now, Mike.
2: You follow Ann back to Silas Mueller's room, observing her closely. She's dangerous to you now, isn't she, Mike? Her dull, lifeless manner, the mechanical way she thinks and moves. It's shock, isn't it? You're sure she'll break soon, pour out the whole story to the police. Her honesty will demand that. The money's in neat packets, tens, twenties, hundreds. It's a fortune. Anne doesn't even look as you take it. She turns, walks mechanically out into the hall. The hall at the head of the stairs. You follow her. And as you see her at the top of the first step, you know what you must do. And now Anne lies dead at the bottom of the stairs. You're sure no one will connect you with her death. Certain no one knows you were here. That only Lynn and Monty are aware that you even know Anne. Then you remember her diary. You can't leave without it. It tells too much about you and Anne. You're certain of that. You race back to her room. Search feverishly for it through everything. It's nowhere to be found. Your knees go weak and you sink onto the bed. Your throat is dry and parched. You look around quickly for a drink, pick up a glass of water from Anne's nightstand, and you pull yourself together and resume your search for the diary. Suddenly you remember. You saw Anne downstairs writing as you came in. You hurry down to the living room. A bulky envelope lies on the desk. An envelope addressed to you, Mike.
1: It's the diary. Anne's diary.
3: I've got it now.

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1: It's over, isn't it, Mike? You run all the way back to your hotel. Silas Mueller and Ann Wilson are dead in the old Mueller house. And you have his money and Ann's diary. You're sure you're in the clear, that no one can possibly connect you with the crimes. Len and Monty will know. But they're only interested in their $20,000 split. You're out of breath, perspiring freely when you get on the elevator back in your hotel.
2: Hi, Mr. Jordan. You look all in.
3: Yeah, Johnny, I'm tired. Say, how come you're on tonight, Johnny? You're the day boy, aren't you?
2: Yeah, I changed with Bill today. I had to go to a funeral, my aunt's, at the 9th and Rail.
3: 9th and Rail? Well, what do you mean?
2: Funeral parlor there, Wortham's.
3: Funeral parlor? You sure it's at 9th and Rail?
2: Sure, I'm sure. Wasn't I there? Your floor, Mr. Jordan.
3: Huh? Oh, sure. Yeah, thanks. Meet me at 9th and Rail. Sure she said that. Ah, the diary. I gotta sit down and read it. The last page, it's addressed to me. Why? I just talked to you on the phone, Mike. Told you Mr. Mueller and I were alone. It was a test, Mike, that call.
4: If you come tonight,
3: I'll know
4: it was only Mr. Mueller's money you wanted. And if anything happens to him, it will be my fault, really. And I'll have to pay for what I've done. You say Mr. Mueller will die soon anyway, and he has no one to leave his money to. That you need it, so you should have it. That isn't right, Mike. But I love you so that there's not much right left in me. Funny, I've waited so long for love, and I do love you. But if you come tonight, I'll know why. And after you go away with the money, I'll mail this diary to you. I wouldn't want anyone else to find it for your sake. Tomorrow, if you want to see me, I'll be at 9th and Rail. It's a funeral parlor, Mike. If you come tonight and do what I fear you will do, after you leave, I'm coming back to my room and drink the contents of the glass on the nightstand. It's a slow poison, Mike. But I won't suffer long. Not over an hour.
3: Poison. That water on the nightstand in Anne's room. It was poison. And I drank it. This sweat. I...
5: Desk. Hello, this is the lobby desk.
3: Help.
5: I'm sorry, I can't hear you. Will you speak louder, please? Hello?

0: Let that whistle be your signal for the Signal Oil program, The Whistler, each Sunday night at this same time. 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
1: 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Its title, The Man Who Couldn't Lose.

0: The Man Who Couldn't Lose, starring Gene Kelly.
1: You feeling all right now?
2: Sure. Sure, I feel swell.
1: You'd better not talk anymore, though.
2: Why not? I got nothing to worry about. That's what I'm telling you. Something's happened to me. No, I'm not scared. Just like old man Mosley said, it doesn't happen often, but when it does, well, it happened to me. Something's happened to me that doesn't happen once in 100 years. And it all happened in one day. Yeah. Yeah, it began this morning.
3: Leonard. Oh, don't try to kid me. You're not asleep. Get up.
2: Sure, okay.
3: I cook your breakfast. I come home and cook your dinner. In between, I work behind that counter all day until I'm so tired I can't hardly stand up. Least you can do is get up and drive me to work.
2: Sure, I will.
3: And what do? Nothing.
2: Now, listen, Celia.
3: You don't call what you do work, I hope. When did you last sell an insurance policy? When? I'll bet you can't even remember. I'm sure I can.
2: All right.
3: When you do get up enough energy to sell one once in a while, I never see the money. Horses, sweepstakes tickets, the numbers, anything, just so long as you can gamble it away. But do you ever bring a dollar home? Not that I ever hear anything about it.
2: Ah, shut up.
3: Don't you tell me to shut up, Leonard Snell. I pay the rent. When it gets paid, I pay the grocery bills. I pay for everything. You'd think at least I'd get a little appreciation once in a while.
2: I appreciate it. I hear about it enough.
3: Well, why don't you do something about it then?
2: Listen, Celia, I don't feel so good today.
3: Sure. That's what you said yesterday and the day before. That's what you always say every time anybody talks about work. Well, I'm sick and tired of it. You promised you were going to get a job this week, and you're going to do it.
2: Celia, there's something I got to tell you.
3: I suppose you want to wheedle some money out of me again. Well, if you can't even keep a little lunch money in your pocket...
2: No, listen, it's more than that.
3: Oh, it is it? I suppose you got another hot tip on the races. Well, if you think I'm going to...
2: Will you shut up?
3: Well, I'm not...
2: Listen, Celia. I've sold quite a few insurance policies in the last 6 months.
3: Oh, you have you? Well, where's the money? Oh, don't try to pull that on me. You're going to get a job.
2: All right, I spent the money.
3: On the races?
2: Yeah. Only it wasn't all my money.
3: What do you mean?
2: I mean I'm $1,800 short, and this is the last day to settle up my accounts with the company.
3: You stole it.
2: Oh, I thought I was going to get it back and make a killing. I had some tips that were supposed to be sure things.
3: Oh, I get it. $1,800. Quite a coincidence, isn't it?
2: Well, with $1,750, what's the difference?
3: And it just so happens that I have $1,800 in a safe deposit box that Aunt May left me this spring. Quite a coincidence.
2: Oh, Celia, I got to get that money back to them today.
3: Well, I don't believe a word of it. And you're not going to get that money.
2: If I don't, they can send me to jail.
3: And if I did believe you, you wouldn't get it. Maybe a few months in jail would teach you a little consideration. You know I got to have an operation sometime this fall. Do you think I want to go into a charity ward?
2: Celia, they can give me 5 years.
3: You've had your eye on that money ever since you heard I got it. But you're not going to get it. Why do you think I wear the key to that safe deposit box around my neck?
2: Celia.
3: I suppose you think I haven't noticed.
2: Celia,
3: I suppose you think I don't know all those times you tried to get that chain off my neck when you thought I was asleep.
2: Celia, will you...
3: Well, I wasn't quite as sleepy as you thought, mister.
2: All right, Celia.
3: And don't think you can wheedle it out of me.
2: All right, Celia.
3: Len. Get away from me. Len! Len! Get your hands off!
2: I knew I'd have to do that to you someday. I bent over her. She was dead, all right. The key was on that little chain around her neck, just like it had always been. I yanked on the chain, and it snapped, and the key came away in my hand. I shaved and got dressed, and then I went through her purse. There was $9 and some change and the usual junk, and that Irish sweepstake ticket made out in the name of I'm a Winner. I put the money in my pocket and the ticket in my wallet. I was all set to go now, except for writing the letter. All of a sudden, I realized that what I was doing didn't seem strange to me at all. It was like one of those dreams where you think it's all happened before sometime. I wrote, "To the police, I have killed my wife in a fit of anger. I can't go on living anymore after doing a thing like that to Celia. I'm short in my accounts, too, so there's only one thing for me to do. Don't bother looking for me. By the time you get this letter, you can find me in the city morgue. Yours truly, Leonard Snell."
4: Leonard! Oh, Leonard!
2: Oh, Oh, good morning, Mr. Mosley.
4: Leonard, I've just had some great news. I knew you'd want to hear about it right away.
2: Well, I'm in sort of a hurry this morning.
4: All right, but wait till you hear this. You know that picric acid dye formula I've been working on?
2: Yeah.
4: Well, the government's just bought an option on it. They're going to try it out under factory conditions. And when they do, why, my boy, it'll be worth $1,000,000.
2: Well, what do you know? That's really great. Well, I guess I'd better
4: So I've decided to take out that annuity you've been trying to sell me. Got an application on you?
2: You did? Oh, yeah, sure.
4: Come on inside.
3: Oh, hello there, Leonard.
2: Good morning.
3: Why, my land, you look as though you'd just seen a ghost or something.
4: Just sold a policy. You don't sell them like that every day, do you, my boy? What's that first premium? About $3,400, isn't it?
2: Yeah.
4: There's a nice commission in that, eh, Leonard? About $1,800, isn't it?
2: Yeah. $18.
3: Well, Leonard certainly deserves it.
4: Sure.
3: He works very hard. I see him coming home every evening with that briefcase and all those papers on his arm.
4: Most of those papers are the racing forms, aren't they, Lennon?
2: Well.
4: Sit down, my boy. Oh, watch out for those bottles. Picric acid. You know, I've been watching you, Lennon. You've had a hard time. But you're a gambler. You believe a lot in luck. Well, now, I've got a theory about luck.
2: Yeah. Now, when were you born?
4: March 1st, 1878. Luck is something that can come in big doses sometimes, almost as though fate had planned it out ahead of time.
2: Who's the beneficiary?
4: Oh, my wife, of course. There's a perfectly good mathematical explanation for it, of course. Number of unrelated events converge, and they all add up to the good fortune of a single man. Happens once in a century, perhaps, but it does happen.
2: Uh-huh. You can make the check out.
4: Yes, of course. Why don't I make it out to you personally? Then I can collect that 3 months' rent you owe me, huh?
2: Why, sure. That'd be $3,255.
4: Fine. I'll make it out right now.
3: You know, Leonard, I was saying to Sam just this morning, I'm almost as glad for your sake as for ours. My, won't Celia be surprised?
2: Huh?
3: I said, won't Celia be surprised?
2: Oh, yeah.
3: Hey, where is Celia? She usually leaves for work long before this. And always hear her.
2: Well, she's a...
3: Leonard, don't tell me there's anything wrong. I know she hasn't been feeling well lately.
2: Oh, no. It's just a little headache, you know.
3: Oh, poor thing. Well, why didn't you tell me? I'll go right upstairs.
2: No. I mean, you better not, because she told me she wanted to sleep. She's asleep now.
3: Oh, well, then I won't bother her.
4: Well, my boy, here's your check.
2: Thanks.
4: Now, don't play that on the races.
2: Don't worry.
4: But you keep playing your luck just the same. Luck is a funny thing. You had a lucky start today. Maybe your luck has changed.
2: Yeah. Yeah, maybe it has. Why couldn't he have signed it yesterday? That's all I could think of for a couple of minutes. Why couldn't he sign it yesterday? But it was done now. Well, I got in the car and drove downtown. First, I went to Celia's bank and got that $1,800 out of the deposit box. Nobody said a word. Then I went to Mosley's bank and cashed his check. I had over $5,000 now. I drove towards the park. The clock in the jewelry store said 10:15. That was plenty of time. At the park, I stopped and gave the once over to the bum sitting around the benches in the sun. There's always a bunch of them there. Pretty soon, I see a guy that looks about right.
5: Hey, you!
6: Me?
2: Yeah, you want to make $5?
6: You mean a job?
2: No, you won't have to strain yourself. I just hurt my wrist. I can't drive. I got to go uptown to meet a guy. Want to drive me?
6: Oh, okay.
2: Got a license?
6: Yeah, I got a license.
2: Let's see it.
6: Okay. Here.
2: Oh. Floyd Eustace. Omaha, Nebraska, huh? Well, you're kind of a long ways from home, aren't you?
6: Yeah. But it's okay to drive within this state if you got a licensed driver with you.
2: Okay, Floyd Eustace. You'll do. We get in the car and head uptown. My luck is holding all right. This guy couldn't have been better if I'd looked a week. I see another clock and it's only a little past 10:30 now. I still got lots of time. Well, I decide to clean up the details now.
6: How am I doing?
2: Okay, but turn right at the next block, Floyd. I want to go by the 43rd Street Post Office and mail a letter.
6: Sure. You could mail it at a letterbox, though.
2: Yeah, but I don't want to mail it at a letterbox.
6: Oh, okay.
2: I go into the post office and get a stamp and mail the letter. It's the letter I tell about killing Celia. And it's just addressed to the police commissioner, 21 Center Street. It's Somehow I just don't trust the letterbox, because if the police don't get that letter right on time and start looking, it's not so good. I go out and get in the car and tell Floyd Eustace where to go. We head uptown, and after a while we get to Fort Tryon Park, right up above Riverside Drive, looking over the river. There's hardly ever anybody up there at this time of year, so I felt pretty safe. And sure enough, there wasn't. I'd got the monkey wrench out, and I had it in my hand.
6: This right?
2: Yeah, just pull over there, up against the rail.
6: Gee, I never been up here. Must be quite a drop down there, a couple of hundred feet, huh?
2: Uh-huh.
6: This where you're supposed to meet the guy?
2: Yeah, right here. Oh! I dragged him into the back seat and took off all his clothes, then all mine. I changed clothes with him right down to the underwear and socks. I put all the papers in his pockets. My license, old man Mosley's application, my wallet, the works. Then I dragged him up front again behind the wheel. Then there was something else I had to do that I... Well, I didn't like much either, but I couldn't take any chances. I held his head back against the seat and raised the monkey wrench again. I hit him in the face. I hit him a lot.
7: Stand back now, stand back.
8: I tell you, officer, it didn't land more than 3 feet from me, not more than 3 feet.
7: What happened?
9: Well, this car just rolled off the Palisades up there somehow and landed smack in the middle of the street.
10: Hey, look at his face. He must have gone right through the windshield.
9: Poor fella. Guy named Snell. Leonard Snell.
2: I was free. I was free of Celia and all her bellyache. I was free to do anything I wanted. I had $5,000 in my pocket, and the cops had Leonard Snell's body down in the morgue. Just like I told them they would in the letter. Oh, my luck was holy but good. I went over to the 181st Street bus station. There was a bus leaving for Boston in 20 minutes. I bought a ticket. Then I got a paper in the corner and went into the cafeteria there and sat down at the counter. I was pretty hungry.
11: What's yours?
2: Scrambled eggs, bacon, french fries, orange juice, and coffee. And I gotta catch a bus. It won't take long, will it?
11: No longer than it takes an egg to scramble.
2: Excuse me.
12: That's all right, Mac. I like to read a newspaper while I eat myself.
2: Uh-huh.
12: Yeah, it kind of aids the digestion, I find.
2: Yeah.
11: Here's your orange juice.
2: Thanks.
12: Oh, gee, some guys have all the luck, don't they?
2: Huh?
12: I said some guys have all the luck. I was just noticing in your paper there about these Irish sweepstake winners.
2: Oh, yeah. Yeah, some guy...
12: What's the matter with you? You feel bad?
2: Have all the luck, some guy. When I came to, somebody was swabbing my head with water. I paid my check and got out of there somehow, and I looked at the paper again. Ah, that's what it said, all right. I'm a winner, draws favorite in Irish sweeps. My ticket. And I went on to say how it was worth at least 40,000, maybe 150,000 if the horse won. And all of a sudden, I was standing there cursing and swearing at Celia, right out loud, just as though she was alive. Till I saw people were staring at me, so I stopped. Oh, if it hadn't have been for her, I'd have $40,000. $40,000! And now that 40,000 was just a one-way ticket to the hot seat. Because that 40,000 belonged to Leonard Snell. And that Irish sweep ticket was in Leonard Snell's wallet. And Leonard Snell's wallet was in the pocket of that bum that was supposed to be me. And by now, the cops would have it along with the rest of Leonard Snell's stuff down at headquarters after they put the body in the morgue. Well, I still had my $5,000 and a bus ticket to Boston. Can't get all the breaks all the time, was what I figured then. So I got in the bus.
13: Plenty seats in the rear.
2: This seat taken?
13: No, not at all. Sit right down.
2: Thanks.
13: Well, somebody must be feeling pretty good this afternoon.
2: Huh?
13: The guy that's got that there, I'm a winner. That ticket on the sweep. I see it says there they pay him $40,000 for it right now. $40,000.
2: Yeah.
13: I'd sure like to be in his shoes, wouldn't you?
2: Yeah.
13: And I see it says there...
2: Yeah, do you want to read it?
13: Well, you don't need it at all.
2: No, skip it, I... Hold
14: it! All aboard!
2: Hey, stop! Hey, let me out. I gotta get out of here.
15: Shh. Come. Hey, will you make up your mind?
2: I don't have to make up my mind, brother. I don't have to make up my mind. It was right then that I got the idea what was happening. It was just like old man Mosley said. It may only happen once in 100 years, but it was happening to me. My luck was riding high, and when your luck is like that, you just can't lose. Because there it was, right in the paper again on page 3. Freak explosion in Brooklyn kills 3. And it was my house. And the people killed were Mosley and his wife and Celia. They thought it was caused by old Mosley's chemicals or something. I didn't know. I didn't care. All I knew was that they thought Celia had been killed by the explosion and the fire. And I was in the clear. I could walk into the police station, get my sweepstakes ticket, and collect that $40,000 and be set for life. I knew just what I was going to tell them. It was a lead pipe cinch. I was walking on air all the way to the police station. I was going up the steps, and I stopped. Because I just remembered something terrible. If I'd remembered it 10 seconds later, I'd have walked right into the electric chair. I remembered the letter. I was licked. By morning, the cops would have that letter. The letter telling how I killed Celia. The letter that I'd taken all the trouble to mail at the 43rd Street post office so it'd be sure to get off all right. The worst this time than I had before. Because it seemed like I'd almost had that money right in my hand. I was pretty shaken. I went into a bar to get a drink.
16: Yes, sir. What'll it be?
2: Double rye.
16: All right, you are, sir. You like a little chaser on the side, huh?
2: No.
16: That'll be...
2: Leave the bottle.
16: Yes, sir.
17: Now we bring you 5 minutes of the latest news.
18: Hey, turn it up, will you?
16: Yes, thank you.
17: In one of the most daring holdups in the annals of New York crime, a gang of armed men this noon robbed the United States mail truck just as it was leaving the 43rd Street post office, removing 8 sacks of mail, the entire morning collection of the post office. Apparently, the gunmen were after a shipment of currency, destined for the Federal Reserve Bank. But according to officials, the joke is on the gangsters. All they got was the regular mail. The holdup staged in broad daylight.
16: Hey, wait a minute, she didn't pay me.
2: Here.
16: Wait a minute, now you got change.
2: Keep it! Keep the change!
19: Identify the property.
2: I knew it had happened now. I couldn't lose. I simply couldn't lose. Because those mugs that stuck up that mail track had got my letter. Nothing in the world could stop me now. Officer, I just been held up.
20: Held up, huh?
2: Yeah.
20: Well, what happened?
2: Well, I picked up a guy who asked me for a lift about 225th Street and Broadway.
20: Yeah.
2: I was driving along by Van Cortlandt Park when suddenly he grabbed me, and then he hit me with something. And, well, that's all I remember until I woke up lying in the park. My car was gone, and then I found out he'd taken my wallet and my money, well, everything.
20: I see. What's your name?
2: Leonard Snell. I live...
20: Leonard Snell?
2: Yeah, that's right.
20: Hmm. Say, Lieutenant... This gentleman is Mr. Leonard Snell. He was held up this morning and his car was stolen.
21: Oh. Just step in here, will you, Mr. Snell?
2: Why, sure.
21: Sit down.
2: Thanks.
21: I've got some news for you, Mr. Snell.
2: Did you find my car?
21: Well, yes, but,
2: Well?
21: You haven't seen the papers today?
2: Not since this morning.
21: I've got some good news and some bad news for you, Mr. Snell. Maybe I'd better tell you the bad news first. It's pretty bad.
2: Go ahead.
21: Your wife was killed this morning, Mr. Snell, in a fire at your home.
2: My wife killed?
21: And this probably won't interest you much under the circumstances, Mr. Snell, but you've drawn a ticket worth $40,000 in the Irish sweepstakes. Win the Irish sweepstakes and then lose your wife the same day. Some people sure have all the hard luck in the world.
2: Luck. Within about 15 minutes, more things were happening to me that can happen to most guys in a dozen lifetimes. And then comes the jackpot I've been waiting for.
22: Hold it, Mr. Snell. Hold that pose right there.
23: If you care to make a statement, Mr. Snell, would you mind telling the public how you feel? I know it's pretty tough, but you could just make a statement.
2: Oh, please, fellas, please.
24: Excuse me, please. Excuse me. I hate to trouble you at this time, Mr. Snell, but the
0: banking syndicate I represent is prepared to offer you $40,000 in cash for your sweepstakes ticket. I have the money right here in cash.
1: Oh, all right. I don't care much about the money now. That was at 4:30. By 6, I have $45,000 in my pocket cash. And I'm registered at the Waldorf, and I'm sitting down to dinner. I'll take the plank steak, please, medium.
18: Yes, sir. I'll have your order very shortly.
19: Hello, pal. Mind if I sit down?
1: Oh, you a reporter?
19: Not exactly. I'm a sort of a collector. You owe me 40 grand, pal, and I come to collect now.
1: 40? Why, I don't know.
19: Oh, yes, you do, pal. Remember that letter you wrote to the police commissioner this morning that you mailed at the 43rd Street Post Office? Some friends of mine found it. They figure it's worth just about 40 grand.
0: You're one of the guys that stuck up the mail truck.
19: You want to make something of it? There's a big reward. There's a cop right outside the hotel. Yeah, I figured you'd play ball.
0: Where's the letter?
19: My friend's got it right outside in the car. You still got that drawing in cash, like the paper said?
0: Yes.
19: Come on.
0: All right.
19: Well, you're a pretty lucky guy at that, pal. Suppose somebody else had got that letter.
0: Shh.
19: Don't worry, pal. Your secret's safe with me. Yeah. Here's a car.
24: Is that the guy, Frankie?
19: Yeah. He's acting real reasonable, too. Get up the cash, pal.
24: You recognize the letter, don't you?
0: Yeah, here's the money.
19: And here's your letter. Only don't try anything funny, because we still know what that letter says. And the cops can always dig up the money and find out how your old lady really kicked off. Couldn't they?
24: I think he gets the idea. So long, pal.
18: Officer! Those are the gangsters that held up the mail truck.
19: Come on, Charlie.
18: Those are the guys that
19: do right there. Stop
18: that. Officer, somebody better help that poor man. He's been shot.
9: The poor fellow looks like he's paralyzed or something. You.
25: Yeah.
9: You go call an ambulance. I'll stand by this man here.
25: Okay.
26: What's up, Jerry?
9: We just had a little shooting match with those mail robbers. The other boys got him down the street, but, well, this poor man was shot when they fired back.
26: Hey, what's this letter here in the street? Addressed to the police commissioner.
9: No. This fellow that shot had it in his hand before he fell. Better open it up. It might be evidence.
26: All right.
0: No. What? No.
26: Leonard Snell again. Better put a guard on Snell at the hospital, Jerry. From the looks of this letter, he's going to stand trial for murder.

0: You'd better not talk anymore, Mr. Snow.
1: What's the difference? What's the difference how much I talk? That's what I wanted to tell him. What if I did get the letter? I'll never go to trial because I got luck. Don't you see? It comes once in 100 years and I got it. I got that kind of luck. When you got that kind of luck, you can't lose. No, you can't lose. You can't.

0: Oh, hello. You still here?
1: Yeah, I gotta guard that fellow Snow as long as he's here in the hospital. But did you ever see the like of it? I don't suppose one man ever had so much luck in one day in the whole wide world. Yeah, well, I guess his luck has played out now, all right, though.
0: It's funny. He said you can't lose.
1: Well, he's wrong there. Because that lad is going to fry, just as sure as my name is Jerry Maloney.
0: No, you're wrong, Jerry. His luck is still good.
1: What?
0: He's dead.

0: And so closes The Man Who Couldn't Lose, starring Gene Kelly. Tonight's study in Suspense. Suspense is produced and directed by William Spear. And now, further to intrigue you, we of Suspense present a special preview of our next exciting tale. And here it is, a tantalizing glimpse of our next adventure in Suspense.
1: My friend, you at the table.
2: Stone deaf.
1: And then fish dort. Gestatten Sie?
3: Well, how did you learn to speak?
4: Yeah, jawohl.
1: Mind if we join you?
4: But now I speak kein English.
1: Sound like the voice on the telephone?
5: How can I tell if he doesn't speak English? What did he say?
1: He said he doesn't speak English.
5: Oh.
1: Wait a second. Excuse me, pal, but I'd like you to meet the young lady you talked to on the phone. She,
4: Now, können Sie nicht sehen, dass ich beschäftigt bin.
1: You better speak English. Every time she hears German, she goes to pieces. Creates a terrific scene.
4: You will be good enough to leave me alone. I do not wish your company.
1: Thank you. What about that, Terry?
5: I'm pretty sure that's it.
1: Good. Have a seat. Oh, that's all right. Don't get up, Hera. I don't believe I caught your name.
4: Look, if you do not leave at once, I shall call the manager.
1: I'll be glad to do it for you. You know, my friend, now that I've got a good look at you, I can't help feeling I've seen you before somewhere.
3: Yes. Yes, I was thinking the same thing.
4: Nadia's Fräulein, you are very much mistaken.
3: Oh, not with photographs, I'm not. I've studied too many of them. And that's where I've seen you, in a photograph.
4: Now, let me tell you something. You have never seen me before. That's my advice
3: Except
4: to you.
3: Except that there's something different. The clothes, I think. The white collar... Yes,
1: you're right, Terry. The civilian clothes. I've got them spotted, too. And not in a photograph. I'm going by a man I've seen 100 times. At the head of a parade, on a dais in a public square.
4: Now, listen.
1: In the back seat of an open touring car with guards on either side.
4: You are a fool. I tell you for a fact, you are a fool.
1: You see, I used to cover Poland for a number of American papers. And you granted me an interview once.
3: Bill, he isn't...
1: The general?
4: No, yes.
1: General von Klaus, one of the most prolific executioners the Fuhrer ever had.
4: What stupid people you must be. Why did you not stop when I advised you? Don't you see? There's nothing I can do now except take the Fräulein's camera and kill the two of you.
1: Now look, I happen to have a gun, too, so you can put that thing away. Anyway, you're not crazy enough to kill us here.
4: No, senor. Not that crazy.
3: Master.
4: You will please put the gun away. But I must...
6: You will put the gun out of sight.
4: So... You will now follow me from this room.
6: No. No, I will not leave these people and permit them to...
4: Quiet. Do you want to bring everyone to this table? Do you wish a special spotlight for yourself?
6: Oh, listen to me. I am the one in danger.
4: I am the one in charge. You will do as I tell you to do.
1: Or you won't get him out of Europe?
6: You see, he knows.
4: All right, shut the mouth.
1: What are you charging him, Mosca? Every cent he ever stole? It's worth it, you know. If the Poles knew this character was here, they'd tear him limb from limb.
4: You talk a great deal, senor. Von Klaus, you will please get up from the chair. You must understand that nothing can be accomplished so long as we are here. We shall continue our negotiations with these charming people at some other time and place.
1: At the German embassy, let's say?
4: No, nice.
1: How would you like that, Herr General?
4: My friend, you first must get to the embassy. Again, Mrs. Hasta la vista, and adios.
3: The German embassy, Bill. But he's a Nazi, a big one.
1: That's right, and he's also taking it on a lamb. The final squeeze is about to begin, and the general's deserting his post. The Germans would kill him as soon as the Poles.
3: Yes, that's why he can't afford to have us talk.
1: And Mosca can't afford to lose his feet.
3: Oh, Bill, what'll we do? You heard what he said. He'll be watching every exit for the rest of the night.
1: Good. Meanwhile, we'll go dancing.
3: Dancing?
1: Yep. Cross the floor to that door on the other side of the band. And we're going to slip through that door up the service stairs and into your room.
3: My room?
1: That's right. And you're going to develop the general's picture.
0: And so until our next performance, when you will hear the rest of this exciting tale, we keep you in suspense.

0: 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Its title, The Man Who Couldn't Lose. 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
2: Well, Manning, how about signing this confession?
3: I want my lawyer.
2: You don't need a lawyer, not if you tell the truth.
3: Well, my wife's cousin, Charles Borden, he's a lawyer. I want him.
2: Look, Manning, we know you killed Garvin. All you have to do is admit it.
3: I didn't do it. It's a frame, I told you.
2: Just as soon as you confess, you can go to sleep. A bargain?
3: I didn't kill Garvin.
4: Don't be stubborn, Manning.
3: I didn't do it. Frame.
2: Then how come that boy Venuti saw you? He says he saw you leave Garvin's apartment at 11:30 just after the shooting.
3: I left at 10. Venuti's lying.
2: Why should Venuti lie?
3: Let me talk to him. I'll find out.
4: What's to find out? You hated Garvin. You don't deny that, do you?
2: Garvin accuses you of stealing money from the business. Throws you out, so you kill him.
3: He couldn't throw me out. Full partner, let me alone.
2: You killed him.
3: Sleep.
4: Not until you sign this confession.
2: Sign this confession and we won't bother you anymore. You can lie down on my bed here in my apartment and sleep till you can't look sleep in the face anymore. Come on, Manning, be smart. You want...
4: Wait a minute. Huh? He's asleep.
2: Oh? Come on, Manning. Confess or I'll keep you awake forever.
3: All right.
2: You'll sign the confession?
3: Yeah. I'll sign it. Sleep.
2: Put the killer to bed, Coogan.
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0: Wake up. Wake up, Manning. Wake up. Come on, get up. You had your 8 hours sleep. Let's go calling.
1: What?
0: Don't you remember? You signed a confession. Admitted you murdered Leo Garvin.
1: Oh. I didn't do it. I didn't kill Garvin.
0: Come on, into the bathroom and shave. Here. Lieutenant Driscoll left this shirt for you to change into. Wants you to look nice for the photographer.
1: I didn't do it. When I left Garvin, it was 10 o'clock and he was alive.
0: Yeah, yeah, save it for the courtroom. They'll be real impressed with a signed confession.
1: I'll swear you forced me.
0: Sure, so what? You can't swear Venuti out of existence. He saw you leave at 11:30. He'll testify, sir.
1: He's a liar. He's part of the frame. I want to see him.
0: Go on, shave. You'll see Venuti in court. Shaving mug, soap, brush.
1: All right.
0: Come on. How much lather do you need?
2: Hey, my eyes!

0: trying to figure just one reason why he wanted to frame me. Why he said I left Garvin's at 11:30. It was no use. I couldn't think of anything. And suddenly it occurred to me they were looking at me. The people on the street were staring. Then I remembered it was October and I had no coat. I was in shirt sleeves. I'd left my coat in Lieutenant Driscoll's apartment.
1: Can I help you, mister?
0: Yeah, you got a phone in here.
1: Down that aisle to your left.

0: three, two, four, two, one.
1: Hello? Hello? Who is this?
2: I'm all right, Mary. Don't worry.
1: Where are you?
2: I don't know, a drugstore downtown. I escaped, Mary. I got away from them.
1: You're an idiot. You'll only make it worse for yourself.
2: Now listen, Mary. I didn't kill Garvin. I need your help. I need a coat.
1: I can't help you, Mickey.
2: What?
1: You're a murderer. Even if you are my husband, I'm not going to be involved.
2: I didn't kill him. It's all a frame, Mary. All I've got to do is find a guy named Venuti and beat it out of him. Mary. Mary. I couldn't blame her much. The shock of finding that her husband was wanted for murder. I had to get to Venuti to prove it was a lie. But now was no time to think about it because it was a few minutes before 1 o'clock, and that was good because I was near Charlie Borden's office. And he went out to lunch at 1 o'clock. Charlie was my lawyer, my wife's cousin. And now he was the man I had to see. There was an alley next to his office building. I waited there. Charlie.
3: Huh?
2: Charlie, over here. Mickey. Come here.
3: What happened to you? Where have you been these past 3 days?
2: Listen, Charlie. Two cops had me in an apartment uptown.
3: Cops? What for?
2: Trying to get a confession out of me.
3: What kind of confession?
2: They say I killed Leo Garvin.
3: Oh.
2: They've got a witness named Venuti. He said I left Garvin's place at 11:30. But I left at 10.
3: Well, then you got nothing to worry about, Mickey. Mary will testify you were home a little after 10.
2: I didn't get home till after 12.
3: Huh?
2: Well, after I left Garvin, I walked. We had an argument. I was upset. I spent a couple of hours walking.
3: Well, then you didn't do it.
2: No, of course I didn't. They got a confession out of me anyway.
3: You mean to say you signed a confession when you didn't do it?
2: Well, they kept me without sleep for 72 hours.
3: I can't do that. That's illegal.
2: Listen, Charlie, I need your help.
3: Of course. Let's go back to my office. I'll arrange to surrender you directly to the DA. And I'm going to raise the roof about that confession.
2: I'm not going to surrender. I've been framed, Charlie. I've got to find this Venuti.
3: Now, listen, Mickey, you leave that to me. You can't wander around where any cop might take a shot at you.
2: You've got to find me first. Listen, I need a jacket and a coat. Can you get them for me?
3: Sure. I'll phone Mary right away. Where'll you be?
2: Remember that movie we went to last week?
3: The Rivoli?
2: Yeah. I'll be there. Back row. Make sure they're not following you.
3: Okay. Give me a half hour. What will you do meantime?
2: I'll give you an hour because I'm going to Venuti's. I'm going to make him tell me who paid him for that lie.
3: Mickey, don't do it. Better leave things to me.
2: Just get me the coat and the jacket. Venuti is the one thing I can take care of better than you. I caught a streetcar, and 20 minutes later, I was walking toward the swayback two-story building where Venuti had his insurance office, just across the street from Garvin's house. I opened the door and walked in.
4: You want something?
2: Oh.
4: Drink, maybe?
2: Venuti. Where is he?
4: Who shall I say is calling?
2: Where's Venuti?
4: You look like you want him real bad.
2: Come on, where is he?
4: Take it easy, slow down. You want to see Venuti? I'll take you to Venuti. Come on. There he is. There's Venuti. Sure you don't want that drink?
2: He was sitting at his desk, natty as ever, disinterested as ever. I walked over to him, stopped. There was a bullet hole in his forehead. He was dead. There was a gun lying on the floor. I picked it up, examined it,

0: bullets had been fired. And it was my gun.
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4: I told you I'd take you to Venuti. What do you think of him?
0: What happened?
4: I found him dead when I came in, a couple of minutes before you did. By the way, who are you?
0: Did you kill him?
4: I know who you are. Your name is Manning.
0: How do you know me?
4: Fell in the picture.
0: What picture?
4: Never mind.
0: Well, you still haven't told me what you're doing here.
4: But Venuti's girl. My name's Irene Conway. We had a cocktail date. What kind of date did you keep with him?
0: He swore he saw me leave Garvin's apartment at 11:30 the night Garvin was killed. He lied.
4: He lied about a lot of things.
0: I came here to get the truth out of him, but someone's been here first to shut him up.
4: You never got anything out of him. I'll prove it to you. Garvin was shot on Monday night, wasn't he?
0: That's right. Why?
4: Venuti couldn't have seen you leaving Garvin's place. We were together in my apartment on the other side of town to close to 2.
0: And what made him lie? Why did he do it? Why did he frame me? What? Tell me. Someone paid him to say he saw me leave Garvin's house that night.
4: Maybe.
0: Who paid him?
4: Maybe the man.
0: What man?
4: On Monday, Venuti called me to meet him here at about 5:00. There was a man with him. And when I came in, the man put him away in a hurry. Went right out without even saying goodbye. I know everybody Venuti knows. This man was a stranger.
0: But his name? Didn't Venuti mention his name?
4: No, he wouldn't talk about him. When I asked him what the pictures were, got mad. But I saw one of them.
0: Who was it?
4: You. That's how I recognized you when you came in.
0: Can you describe this man?
4: He was a blonde man. He wasn't pretty. You're pretty. Venuti was pretty. Venuti was prettier than anybody.
0: Listen, Irene, you've got to talk to Charles Borden, my cousin. He's a lawyer. You've got to tell him everything you told me. Will you do that for me?
4: Venuti isn't pretty.
0: Listen,
4: anymore.
0: Irene, Venuti's dead.
4: Somebody's knocking on the door, Mr. Manning. Must be the police. I call the police.
0: Look, my cousin's name is Charles Borden. He's in the Taft building. You go right down to his office and tell
4: him. I know, that's the police. Do you think you better run?
0: Don't you understand? You've got to do it now. Right now.
4: No, I couldn't right now. I've got to talk to the police. Just a minute.
0: Charles Borden in the Taft building. Will you do it?
4: You better run, Mr. Manning. Run fast.
0: I ran out the back way and into the streets. Now it was time to meet Charlie in the movie theater. Get the jacket and coat from him.
5: about Irene and the man with my picture. I got settled in one of the empty seats in the back row of the movie and waited. In a little while, Charlie came in and sat down next to me. He had the extra coat and jacket with him.
6: Did you find Venuti?
5: I found him. He was dead when I found him. Shot with my pistol. Here, you take it. Someone's trying to get me, Charlie, and I think I have a lead on it.
6: What kind of lead?
5: A girl named Irene Conway, friend of Venuti's. She saw the man who paid Venuti to put the finger on me. If she doesn't come to you, you've got to find her, Charlie.
6: Okay.
5: Make her tell you what she knows, then follow it up. Hire detectives if you have to. Eric can sign checks for me. I've got about $1,500 in my
6: account. Don't worry about the money. I'll take care of it.
5: I need some cash now. I used what I had on phones and streetcars.
6: I put $25 in the jacket.
5: Thanks, Charlie.
6: I hope it fits you. It's my jacket. Mary wouldn't give me one of yours.
5: I'll keep in touch with you by phone.
6: Okay. I'm going. You stay for another 10 minutes or so.
5: Right. Thanks again.
6: Good luck, Mickey.
5: Charlie walked out, leaving the coat and jacket on the seat. I waited 10 minutes, then picked up the clothes and started to leave when a woman sitting 3 seats away carefully closed her bag of popcorn, leaned over and grabbed me by the arm.
7: What do you think you're doing?
5: Pardon me, please.
7: Stop that man. He's stealing the gentleman's coat. He's a thief.
8: Wait a minute, you. Where do you think you're going?
5: Now, let go of me. Let
7: Don't
5: go.
7: Let him go, Axel. That's him. That coat and jacket he's carrying don't belong to him. He's trying to sneak out.
5: Oh,
7: with
5: what
7: him.
5: Are you talking about? These are my things.
7: Oh, no, let they're me. Not. I saw you come in. You didn't have them then. That other man sat beside you, and when he went to the men's lounge, you grabbed his clothes.
5: Now,
7: you're
5: mistaken.
7: You.
5: These are my things.
8: Are you sure they don't belong to him, madam?
7: What have I got eyes in my head for? I was sitting only 3 seats away. Of course I'm sure. Go to the men's lounge and find that other gentleman and you'll see whether I'm mistaken. I tell you, call the police.
8: Let's go to the office and get this straightened up.
5: I don't have time. These are my clothes and I'm...
8: I remember you came in your shirt sleeves. Come on.
5: All right. Take me to the manager right now.
8: That's better.
7: You want me to come too? I saw him.
8: Yes, madam. And please don't talk too loud. You're disturbing the patrons.
9: Yes? What is it?
8: Mr. Schreier, this woman claims that this man is trying to walk out with a coat and jacket belonging to another patron. She says he's in the lounge.
9: Is that so? Go get the gentleman in the lounge.
8: Yes, sir.
5: This is all a mistake. Coat's mine, so's the jacket.
7: It is not. You came in without a coat or a jacket.
5: I don't deny that. The man who brought them was my cousin. I'd left them in his office, and you won't find him in the lounge. He's gone back to his office.
9: You say this coat and jacket are yours?
5: Yes.
9: Can you identify them by the contents of the pocket?
5: Well, there should be $25 in the jacket.
9: In which pocket?
5: I don't remember one of them.
9: Well, we'll soon see. Nothing in this pocket. Oh, here's something. Bill.
5: Yeah, I told you.
9: 5, 10, 15, 25.
7: He could have put the money there. That's no proof the coat's his.
5: I told you it was my jacket. Now, may I have it, please?
9: Oh, just a moment. There's a letter here in the inside pocket. I presume it's yours.
5: Sure, it's mine.
9: And the name on it? If it's your letter, it should have your name on it.
5: Oh, of course. The name is Charles Borden.
9: Yes, it's addressed in care of Charles Borden, but not to Charles Borden.
5: Oh, yeah, I'd forgotten.
9: It's addressed to Manning. Mrs. Michael Manning.
5: Yes, Mrs. Manning is my cousin.
9: Mm-hmm. And what is your address?
5: 5437 Booth Street, Forest Hills.
9: Well, that's the address, all right, madam. I'm afraid you've made a mistake. This man can identify the clothing.
7: This man's a thief.
5: Oh.
9: I don't think he is, madam. My apologies, sir.
5: It's quite all right. I walked out of the theater, lost myself in the crowd, and didn't stop until I was 10 blocks away. Then I slipped into a lunchroom and had my first meal of the day. While I was eating, I took the letter out of the pocket of Charles' jacket. Why hadn't he turned this letter over to my wife? What was in it he didn't want Mary to see? I opened and read it.
10: Leeds, Fulbright and Benning, attorneys at law, 1312 Q Street, Sacramento, California, 12 August 1950. Dear Mrs. Manning, this is to inform you that you have been named sole beneficiary under the last will and testament of your late uncle, Benjamin Williams. We request that you or your attorney appear in the probate proceedings by means of the enclosed waiver of citation, so that we may make distribution. In our opinion, after taxes, your inheritance will be upwards of $200,000. Sincerely yours, Julius Benning.
0: $200,000. I was stunned at first. Then it suddenly occurred to me. Charlie hadn't said a word about it. Charlie hadn't even shown the letter to Mary. Then I took another look at the date. August 12th. Over a month ago. Then it came into focus. Cousin Charlie was playing the hand alone. He didn't want Mary to have any of that money. Charlie was the one who had framed me. Get me out of the way, then Mary. Then Charlie would be the sole survivor of our late uncle. Charlie had stolen my gun. Then I'd helped him. I'd put my fingerprints on the gun at Venuti's and then given it to Charlie. Charlie was the man with the pictures who paid Venuti to put me on the spot. Huh. I paid my check and grabbed a cab outside. At 8:30, I was running up the steps of Charlie's house.
11: Mickey.
0: I want to talk to you, Charlie.
11: Anyone see you come here?
0: I didn't bother to look. I want to talk to you.
11: All right, Mickey.
0: You had me fooled, Charlie. Frame me and fool me.
11: What are you talking about?
0: You knew Mary had inherited $200,000.
11: $200,000?
0: You knew it. Never told Mary about it. Killed Garvin to get rid of me. Killed Venuti because you were afraid I'd beat the truth out of him. When were you planning to kill Mary?
11: Oh, you're going crazy, Mickey. Now, look, listen
0: now,
11: to me.
0: Now, I'm going to beat a confession out of you, cousin.
11: I swear to you, I don't know what you're talking about.
0: Confess, Charlie. I confessed once. Confess. You didn't confess, Charlie. Well, I'll get someone who'll make you do it. Someone who's an expert at it. Driscoll. Where's Stadia? Here.

0: Driscoll?
1: Yeah.
0: Mickey Manning.
1: Where are you, killer?
0: Charlie Borden's apartment. I've got your murderer for you.

0: Come in, Lieutenant. Come in.
1: Thanks, Manny. I brought somebody. Your wife.
2: Hello, Mickey. Mr. Driscoll called me and said you found Garvin's killer. Have you really, Mickey?
0: Yes. The nudies, too. I told you it was a frame, Mary.
1: Who's the killer, Manny?
0: Cousin Charlie.
2: Now, why should Charlie kill them, Mickey?
3: Because he wanted all that money for himself, don't you see?
2: Because he wanted that $200,000 for himself. Is that why?
3: Yes, that...
0: Wait a minute. How did you know about that $200,000, Mary?
2: I knew it from the day I got the letter from the lawyers. And I said to myself, now, there's no sense in sharing all that money when there's a way to get it all to myself.
3: So you framed me, Mary.
2: So I framed you. Driscoll and I framed you. Driscoll killed Garvin, killed Venuti. Now...
0: Driscoll, what's your salary for killing off-duty?
1: Always off-duty killing. Cogan and I don't have badges. People like Mary here pay us to play act at being cops.
0: That confession I made to you is worthless.
2: No, not at all, Mickey. I have it in my purse. It's a confession a husband made to his wife.
0: Well, tell me something, wife. How did you plant that letter from the lawyers so I'd find it in Charlie's jacket?
2: Well, Charlie called me and told me you needed a jacket. I came to Charlie and persuaded him to take one of his own. Then I slipped the letter in the pocket so you'd find it.
0: Had two people killed for that money just to get rid of me. Why didn't you just kill me and leave the others alone?
2: I like it this way, Mickey. I like testifying at your trial. I like being all broken up because they'll hang you for murder. Driscoll?
1: Yeah. Let's go say hello to Cousin Charlie. Hello, Cousin Charlie. Huh? Cousin Charlie doesn't answer. My, you really beat him up, Manning.
2: Is Charlie dead?
1: No, Cousin Charlie is still alive. He'll be able to talk soon. And if he talks, Mary, we'll be in trouble. Hold this gun on your husband, Mary.
2: All right.
1: Close your eyes if you can't stand this, Manning. I'm going to start on Cousin Charlie where you left off.
3: Leave Charlie alone. Leave him alone. I'll kill you, Driscoll.
4: Mary.
3: Kill you.
4: Mary, get him off me.
2: Driscoll.
3: Drop it. Drop it. Help me. I'll break every bone. Drop it, Mary.
2: Mickey. Oh, Mickey. Now, Mickey.
3: Mary, you go over to that phone. Go over to the phone.
2: All right, Mickey.
0: Now call the police. Tell them you're calling for me. Then tell them I know who killed my partner, Garvin.
2: All right, Mickey.
5: Police Department. Lieutenant Randall speaking.
2: This is Mary Manning. I'm calling for my husband, Mickey Manning.
0: Tell them how you framed me, Mary.
2: My husband wants me to tell you how Leo Garvin and a man named Venuti were murdered. It started with a letter I got in which I inherited $200,000.

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4: 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Its title, The Dead Walk at Night.

Friends of the creaking door, this is your host to welcome you again into the inner sanctum. Come in. Come on in. No, no, please don't stand on ceremony. We're all informal here. No ties, no collars. In some cases, no heads. Now, that doesn't mean we're complete boors, though. We study our Emily ghost faithfully. You wouldn't catch one of us eating his peas with a knife. Oh, no. We've been caught with knives before. Sowing, you might say, our wild throats. Well, the preliminaries are over. Beginning right now, things are going to happen. Just sit up, draw a deep breath, and lend us an ear. We've got to get our teeth into something. Listen now to the voice of Donald Bucher as Danny Williams, as he tells the weird story of the dead walk at night.

0: There it is again.
1: Annie.
0: My uncle. Calling to me. Just as he used to when I was a boy.
1: Where are you, Annie?
0: My blind uncle tapping his cane and calling.
1: Annie, where are you?
0: He's dead. I wish I could join him.
1: Answer me.
0: I've tried to a thousand times, but they've always prevented me.
1: Annie.
0: Tap. Tap. Tap. It goes on incessantly. It never stops. Even when I sleep, I hear it every minute, every second. Sometimes soft. Flashing thunder.
1: Annie. Annie.
0: Can't you stop it? Can't you give me 1 minute's peace?
1: Annie.
0: Why don't you stop it, you blind old fool?
1: Annie.
0: Leave me alone. Haven't you done enough? Leave me alone. He tapped that way with his cane on the night I decided to kill him. We were in his room in the big house where we lived together. I had been living with him since I was 14 years old. For 10 years, I'd been his companion, his nurse, his servant, his slave. On the night I was going to kill him, I slipped a length of strong cord into my dinner jacket. He was totally blind, had been for 30 years. Yet, strangely enough, he could see. He could see with his uncanny, highly developed sense of hearing. And with that cane of his, that cane that was everlastingly tapping.
2: The wind's blowing up tonight. It'll be getting cold soon.
3: Yes.
2: Dan, all the servants gone?
3: This is their night off.
2: You going out again tonight?
3: Yes.
2: With Martha?
3: Yes, with Martha.
2: Hmm. Will you pour me some brandy?
3: Yes, Morgan.
0: I poured out the drink. In my pocket, I felt the cord, and as I handed the drink to him, I took it out and walked behind him. Now, this was the time. I slipped the cord around his neck, twisted it. It would be over soon. He sat there, holding the glass in one hand.
2: Very good brandy, this.
0: I raised the cord over his head. All I had to do was drop it over his neck.
2: Why are you standing behind me?
3: Well, how did you know?
2: I heard you walk there. Why, Danny?
3: I just wanted to look out of the window.
0: One quick move, it would be over. But I didn't want to kill him, so I'd make a clean breast of it and give him a chance.
2: Well, Dan, how long are you going to stand there?
3: Morgan, there's something I want to speak to you about.
2: Well, what is it, my boy?
3: I want to marry Martha.
2: I thought that was on your mind.
3: But I need $10,000, Morgan. Will you give it to me? What are you laughing at?
2: You... I was just waiting to see how much you'd ask for. You lied your way in pretty deeply this time, didn't you, Danny?
3: What are you talking about?
2: I saw it was coming. While you were in town, we had a very interesting little talk.
3: Did you?
2: Hmm. She told me that her father's worried about her marrying a fortune hunter. Seems he's a very wealthy man.
3: Yes, that's right.
2: And it seems that he won't give Martha any money when she marries unless her husband is a man of some means himself. It also seems that you lied to her. You told her you're wealthy. Why?
3: Did you tell her the truth?
2: No. You always were an incorrigible liar.
3: But Morgan, she got the impression that I had some money because I lived in this house.
2: And now you have to live up to that impression so you can marry her.
3: But you'll give me the money, won't you?
2: Why'd you lie to her?
3: Well, I did it without thinking. I wanted to tell her the truth, but I couldn't. I was afraid that if she found out that I'd lied, she'd hate me. Morgan, are you going to give me the money?
2: Danny, I'm very fond of you. I took you in to live with me when you were a poor, penniless gutter snipe. I educated and taught you to live like a gentleman. I even named you sole beneficiary of my estate.
3: But that's why I'm asking you for the money now. If you're going to leave me all of it, why don't you give me a little of it now?
2: Because I don't want you to marry Martha.
3: Why not?
2: I don't think she's the girl for you.
3: You stupid, blind old fool.
2: Anne!
3: Martha's the finest girl I ever met. I won't have you talking about her like this.
2: You won't have a penny of my money to marry her.
3: You're doing this because you want me to stay with you.
2: Now, what are you talking about?
3: From the very first day I came here, it's been Danny do this, Danny do that. Danny, read to me. Danny, pour me some brandy. You've made me a servant and a slave.
2: How can you talk this way after all I've done for you?
3: Done for me? Did you ever teach me to work? Did you ever teach me to do anything except live in luxury when I didn't have a penny to my name? You made me someone who's of no earthly good to anything or anyone except you.
2: Well, what are you going to do about it? Leave?
3: No. I'm not going to leave, Morgan. You are.
2: What do you mean?
3: I'm going to kill you.
2: Don't be ridiculous, my boy. You'd probably make a bungling mess of it.
3: I don't think so. You see, I planned it very carefully.
2: Danny, if you think you can frighten me into giving you that money, you're quite mistaken.
3: I don't intend to frighten you. I intend to murder you.
2: Yeah. You're not serious.
3: Yes, I am, Morgan.
2: Danny, you got up, I heard you.
3: Yes.
2: Now, don't lose your head. Perhaps we can come to some agreement.
3: It's too late for that. Don't think you can stall me and then turn me over to the police.
2: Danny, where are you?
3: You'll know in a minute, Morgan. When you feel something on your neck.
2: Oh! Let go of me.
3: It'll be over in a minute.
2: Let go of me, you idiot. Let go.
3: Not now, Morgan.
2: All right, Danny. I'll admit it. I wanted you to stay with me. I'm blind, old, alone, but I'll let you go. I'll give you the money you want, only don't kill me.
3: It's too late now. I know you, and I don't trust your promises.
2: I'll give you anything you want. You hear anything, now please, Dad.
3: No, Morgan.
2: Oh, if I could only see. If I could only...
3: I'm going to be merciful, Morgan. It'll only take a few seconds, and this cord will crush the life out of you. Morgan? Morgan? He's dead. I heard the front door open and close. I had told Martha to come at 9 o'clock. I ran out of the room and looked down the long stairway.
4: Hello, darling.
3: Martha!
4: Shall I come up?
3: No, wait there. I'll come right down.
4: All right.
3: I rushed back into the room. My uncle was lying on the floor, the rope twisted about his neck, his face streaked with purple. I picked up the cane and began tapping on the floor. Then I placed the cane near to him. I went back to the door again and called. Good night, Morgan!
4: Your uncle.
3: Oh, he's fine.
4: I heard him tapping around up there.
3: Yes, he likes to make a lot of noise with that cane of his. I think he gets a kick out of it.
4: Do you think it's safe to leave him alone here?
3: Safe? Well, of course. Look, shall we go dancing somewhere?
4: Mm-hmm. That's a swell idea.
5: Well, friends, do you think Uncle Morgan will stay dead? Oh, you do, Well, that shows how much you know. On this program, the dead never stay that way. So get ready for the worst, because in the next few minutes, you're going to find corpses that walk in the dead of the night.
6: Oh, yes.
5: They do, all right. They do. Don't you worry. All right. Let's listen now to Donald Buca as Danny, as he finishes his story.
0: It was easy to lie to the police. When Martha told them that she heard my uncle tapping in his room, I was cleared of all suspicion. I suggested that the murder was committed by some thief who broke into the house to rob it after we had left. The police agreed. I received the inheritance, and Martha and I planned to go to California to be married. I had lied my way out and fooled everyone. Everyone. Except myself. I knew what I'd done. I couldn't forget it. I became nervous and morose. And then came that last night before Martha and I were to go away. I was alone in the house, preparing to close it.
4: Hello, Dan.
3: Oh, Martha. But it's so late, I didn't expect you.
4: I know, darling, but I was afraid to leave you alone in this huge old house. I decided to come over.
3: Well, that's very sweet of you, darling, but there's nothing to worry about.
4: You can't fool me. I've noticed how you were behaving these last few days.
3: Have you?
4: Ever since your poor uncle was killed, you haven't been quite yourself.
3: Well, I suppose I have been a little upset. Oh, I'm glad you came, darling. Look, I can put you in the guest room next to my uncle's old room. That's the only one beside my own that hasn't been dismantled yet. Come on, I'll show you the way.
4: All right. When we get to California and we're married, you'll forget all this.
3: I hope so. What was that?
4: I didn't hear anything.
3: I thought I heard a noise.
4: I was right. This old house is affecting you.
3: Maybe. Maybe. You know, Martha, last night I thought I heard him tapping with his cane.
4: Did you?
3: Well, it was just my imagination, I guess.
4: I wonder. You know, darling, I had a rather strange dream about him.
3: You did?
4: I dreamed he came to me and told me he wasn't dead.
3: Well, that's a crazy idea.
4: Isn't it? But just suppose he wasn't dead.
3: Well, that's impossible. I saw him dead with a rope around his neck.
4: Did you? That's funny. I went with you to the morgue and I didn't see the rope. The police had removed it.
3: Oh, yes. Yes, of course they had. But I... Well, I saw those welts. It didn't take much imagination to see the rope.
4: Oh, my poor Danny. I'm afraid this has affected you more than you realize.
3: Here's your room, Martha.
4: Danny, you've been kind of cold and distant lately. You do love me, don't you, darling?
3: Of course, Martha.
4: There. Good night, Dan.
3: Good night. I was awakened that night from a tortured sleep by a familiar sound. The sound of my uncle's cane tapping on the floor above me. At first I thought I was dreaming, but then I heard it again. It seemed to be coming closer, to be taking a familiar course. Yes, I had heard it 1,000 times when he was alive, that same nervous, rhythmic tapping. It was coming down the stairs. Tap, tap, tap, down the stairs. Cautiously, carefully. It was on the landing now. Would it go down further or would it turn as it had done so often to my room? It came closer, closer. It was coming to my room. There could be no doubt about that. He couldn't be alive, and yet... It was knocking at the door. It took every bit of courage I had, but I went to the door and opened it. There on the floor outside my door was my uncle's cane. A throb of cold, icy terror shook me. I ran back into the room, and half insane with panic, I shouted, Martha! Martha! Martha!
4: Danny, what's the matter?
3: Martha, darling. I must be going out of my mind. I saw...
4: What did you see?
3: That cane. That cane that you have in your hand. Put it down.
4: I found it outside your door. I thought you'd misplaced it.
3: No. No, that's my uncle's cane. That's the one he always used.
4: Oh, but, Danny, there's no need to be so frightened of it. Why, you'd think it was going to hurt you the way you act.
3: Martha!
4: Here, you hold it.
3: No.
4: Danny, you're terrified. What's wrong? What's happened?
3: Martha, don't make me tell you. Don't.
4: But what are you afraid of?
3: The cane. Put it down. Throw it away.
4: The cane?
3: Throw it away.
4: You don't know what you're saying.
3: Oh, Martha, why do you keep pointing it at me? Why?
4: Danny, you've got to tell me what's troubling you. I won't put it down until you tell me why you're afraid.
3: Martha, for heaven's sake.
4: You can trust me, Danny. I love you. Tell me what it is.
3: Martha.
4: What is it? No matter what it is, I'll always love you. Don't be afraid to tell me.
3: I killed him.
4: Your uncle?
3: Yes.
4: Why?
3: For the inheritance. I didn't want you to know that I didn't have a cent. I asked him for the money, begged him for it. He sat there in his chair telling me I couldn't have a cent. He wanted to keep me here with him. I wanted to marry you. That's why I murdered him, Martha, because I love you. Do you understand?
4: Yes.
3: Oh, Martha.
0: Martha, I knew you would. You'll stand by me, won't you? Why are you smiling that way?
4: How much money did you inherit?
0: $200,000 in this house.
4: You'll transfer that money to me in the morning. When the house is sold, you'll turn over that money to me, too. If you don't, I'll tell the police what you just told me.
0: Martha, I don't understand.
4: I thought I was pretty clear.
0: Oh, I see now. You think I'm too upset to manage the estate and you want to take care of it for me until we're married.
4: There isn't going to be any marriage.
0: No marriage?
4: No. Now that I can get the money without marrying you, there's no reason for me to tie myself down.
0: Why should you want the money? Your father's...
4: He's been dead for 17 years.
0: Martha, you told... You were lying to me.
4: Yes, dear. But you were lying to me, so it comes out even. And stop cowering at this cane. There's nothing queer about it. I made that tapping noise tonight. I thought it would make you confess, and it did.
0: This is a joke. It's a monstrous joke.
4: I wouldn't think it was so funny if I were in your position. You know, the money isn't quite all. I can use you, Danny. I might need certain things done sometime. And if you'll remember that I can send you to the electric chair whenever I choose to, you'll do them.
0: I see. The slave merely changes masters. Where are you going?
4: Back to my room.
0: Oh, no, you're not.
4: Dan, let go of me.
0: I want to show you something, Martha. Something about this cane. You said there was nothing queer about it. Well, there is. Let me show you. You didn't know, did you, that if you press a button in the handle, the outer covering slips off and you have a sword in your hand.
4: A sword?
0: Yes. Look.
4: Yes.
0: See? It's a sharp sword. Forged in Italy during the Renaissance to be used by men with less conscience than I about murder.
4: Dan, what are you going to do?
0: I think you know.
4: No, Dan, you can't.
0: Did you think I would give you that money after I murdered a man to get it?
4: I'll let you keep the money.
0: You think I believe you? I know liars.
4: I won't tell the police. I swear I won't. I'll do anything you say. I'll marry you.
0: Do you think I'd marry you after I found out that your love was a lie? Do you think I'd let you live when I know you have a secret that can enslave me?
4: No, Dan, take that sword away. Don't do it. I love you.
0: Liar.
4: Dan, don't. Please. I beg you, I'll do anything you say. Don't.
0: Martha. It was then that I first began hearing in my mind that tapping, tapping, tapping. That incessant tapping of the cane. When the police came, I told them everything. They asked only one question.
6: When did you hear this tapping in your mind?
0: After I killed her.
6: Well, you'll be all right after a good doctor treats you.
0: Perhaps.
6: Meanwhile, we'll do everything we can to find the person who killed your uncle and your sweetheart. I think it's the same man. He's probably some thief who thought he'd try a second time.
0: But I just told you, I'm the person you want.
6: Now, Danny, you don't think I believe that story for a minute, do you?
0: You don't believe it?
6: After the way I saw you cry when your uncle died? And you can't make me believe that sweet girl did the things you said. I know something about human nature, my boy. No, Danny, the shock of finding your sweetheart murdered so soon after your uncle's murder was too much for you. This whole confession was a lie.
0: For 20 years now, I've been in this cell at the state asylum waiting to die. I, who told the truth because I wanted to die. For 20 years, I've been hearing that tapping day and night every second. For 20 years, I've been hearing my blind uncle call me as he used to.

0: All right, friends, you can relax now.
1: No.
0: No, this isn't Danny. This is your host. Our story's over and the porters are now mopping up. Well, I guess tonight's little story should teach you never to tell a lie. Lying leads to cheating, and cheating leads to murder. And murder leads to insanity, all of which are very bad habits to get into indeed. Well, friends, it's time once again to close that creaking door. Until next week at this same time, when we'll be back with a little hunk of horror. You'll be sure to listen, won't you? Until next week, then. Good night.

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1: 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Its title, Wild Oranges.
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3: You are trapped in the dank darkness of a ruined plantation house. 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
2: Tonight, with Van Heflin as John Wolfolk, we escape to a deserted sandpit off the coast of Georgia, where terror stalks under the Spanish moss, as Joseph Hergesheimer tells it in Wild Oranges.

0: What could have appeared more innocent of danger than that barren, low-lying shore of southern Georgia? What could have seemed less laden with terror than that lovely little cove, so tranquil and well-sheltered, so warmly bathed in late afternoon sun as we dropped the anchor of our ketch and prepared our mooring? And yet there was something. First, it was an aroma. A grove of wild orange trees in late bloom grew defiantly amid the tangled undergrowth of the shore. The scent was strong and exotic and heady. And as I smelled it, I felt a vague uneasiness. Then, as I watched the shore and Halbert, my sailor, unfurl the sails, the mirror of the cove was shattered by a movement. At first, I thought it was a fish leaping and playing in the water. Came round a spit of land from an inner bay, and then Halbert was beside me.
1: That's queer, sir. I would have bet there was nobody within miles of here, but that's someone swimming.
0: Yes. That's a girl.
1: Hi, sir. She'll be surprised when she discovers us, no doubt.
0: And embarrassed. She swims well, doesn't she?
1: Yes, sir.
0: She had been born in the water.
1: Oh, she's seen us.
0: Yes, yes. Now she's running away. Hey, that's Brentwood winning an Olympic race, huh?
1: Yes, sir.
0: I wonder what she's doing here, where she comes from.
1: Perhaps there, sir.
0: Where?
1: Through the trees. There's a house there. You can hardly see it. I spotted it a moment ago.
0: Yes, yes, there is. I know, but it's a ruin. It's rotting away. No one could have lived in that since the Civil War.
1: There may be others back there, sir.
0: I know, but this is a deserted coast. It's marked as a swamp on the chart.
1: Well, I don't know, sir.
0: Huh. This is strange. It's very strange. Yes, it was strange. And stranger still was this vague uneasiness that I felt. As twilight fell, the aroma of the wild oranges was overwhelming. And suddenly, without knowing why, I slipped on my jacket and went to the side and dropped into the tender. Halbert stood by to cast off. He asked no questions, and I said nothing. What could I say? I didn't know myself why I was going. I pulled the tender up on the soft sand of the beach and walked up a dim path through the orange grove. Around the side of the house, where a smaller portico held off the weeds, a single doorway was framed in the pale light of the inner lamp. As I approached, I saw a shadow flit across it so swiftly, so furtively, that it was gone before I realized it had been a man. And then I saw her, sitting on the portico, rocking softly in her chair.
2: What do you want?
0: Oh, nothing. I came ashore. I thought no one was living here.
2: You're from the white boat that sailed in at sunset?
0: Yes, and I'm returning immediately.
2: It was like magic. Suddenly, without a sound, you were anchored in the bay.
0: Well, I've robbed you, too. I picked a couple of your oranges.
2: You won't like them. They run wild. We can't sell them.
0: Well, they have a distinct flavor. I should be very glad to have some of them on the boat.
2: All you want.
0: Well, my man will get them and pay you.
2: Please don't. Nicholas attends to that. Won't you sit down? My father was here when you came up, but he went in. Strangers disturb him.
0: I should be getting back. I'm sorry to have disturbed you and your father.
2: No, it's nothing.
0: Well, good night, then.
2: Good night.
0: That was all. A fragment of commonplace conversation, but it was enough. Now the uneasiness I felt, the strangeness of this place, took shape for me. I saw it in her lovely, fragile face. I heard it in her voice. There'd been a hidden terror, a terrible, controlled fright that approached hysteria. But when I got back to the boat, Halbert made it even worse.
1: Find anything, sir?
0: There are people living there.
1: Well, there'll be water then. Maybe we can stay here for a couple of days.
0: What do you mean?
1: Well, this is good anchorage. I'd like to unship the propeller, and there's some scraping to do.
0: Yes, I suppose you're right. We need a couple of days of work before we head into the open sea.
1: Yes, sir.
0: Oh, we'll do it here. And so we stayed. In the light of morning, the strange dread I had felt seemed foolish, and especially when I went ashore and found the girl looking young and fresh and fragile. She was fishing off a little pier in the inner bay. She had a pathetic little rod and reel, and so I got our tackle from the boat and landed a big rockfish for her, enough for several dinners. We were carrying the fish to the house, and we came on a pale, thin ghost of a man. He's sitting on the portico. He started a swift retreat, but it was too late.
2: Father, Wade. This is my father, Litchfield Stowe.
0: Oh, how do you do, sir?
3: Mary, you know I... Strangers.
2: Father, you know I wouldn't bring anyone to the house who would hurt us. And see, we're fetching you a splendid rockfish.
3: Yes. Just so... We're alone here. The man is away. My daughter and I... Fish. Acceptable.
2: If you'll carry it in for me. Nicholas would do it, but he's away. And Father isn't strong. This way. We have no ice. I must put it in water. In here, right there. Thank you. You've been very nice. Now I suppose you'll go on across the world?
0: Well, not tonight. We're staying here making repairs.
2: Where do you come from? Where are you going?
0: Oh, from Cape Cod. I'm going to South America.
2: South America. I've traveled on maps. I was born here in this house. I've never been 50 miles away.
0: You seem like a girl who's been everywhere, everywhere in the world. You've had the best education, everything.
2: My father has many books in there, that's all.
0: You know, your eyes are remarkable, magnetic. Well, there's something else in your eyes and in your voice. What is it? Fear?
2: Fear? Why, no, of course not. What should I be afraid of?
0: Well, I don't know, but I saw it in your father's face, too.
2: It's only your imagination.
0: Yes, no doubt. Well, goodbye, then, and thank you for the fishing. Strange how this girl would have upset me so. I tried to resist, but that evening, I found myself going back to her. Tying the tender into the little pier, I watched her as she came to meet me.
2: I'm glad you came. Let's stay here by the seats. So lovely in the moonlight.
0: All right. Oh, it is nice here, isn't it?
2: Nicholas is back.
0: Nicholas?
2: He's our man. I lied to you today about fear. I suppose I am afraid. I suppose my father's... Pass some of his fear on to me.
0: Why is he afraid?
2: Well, that's a long story, going back to the First War. He was a young man then, and he didn't go to war. It wasn't that he was a coward, exactly. He just couldn't adjust to it mentally. People laughed at him and threatened him. And that's when a sort of perpetual fear started. He ran away, met my mother and married, and they came here. None of us has ever left this lonely place. Never will, perhaps.
0: And your mother?
2: She's dead. Loneliness killed her. Perhaps it's no wonder that I sound timid and afraid. Perhaps I am.
0: Aren't you lonely, too?
2: I don't know anything else. But what about you? Who are you that you go sailing about the world with only a sailor for company?
0: No, I'm nobody. My name is John Woolfolk.
2: And you do nothing but sail about the world?
0: Nothing.
2: Why?
0: Oh, well, let's say that I don't like modern society. Let's say that I don't like entanglements.
2: I see.
0: Oh, no, I didn't mean that.
2: Oh, you mean to apologize. I envy you your freedom. I sit here a great deal and watch the ships far out there on their water roads. You are enviable, sailing where you like, safe and free. Safe. Free.
0: There's something more than you've told me. There's more behind this fear in your voice.
2: No.
0: But look, perhaps I can help.
2: No, please.
0: Oh. What's that?
2: It's Nicholas blowing on the conch. I've got to go in.
0: Wait a minute. I'll come with
2: please,
0: you.
2: No, don't come. You'll be going soon?
0: Tomorrow, perhaps.
2: Then, goodbye. Goodbye.
0: Now I knew the terror that I had only sensed was real. This girl was possessed by fear. This house held some terrible secret. What could it be? Next morning, Halford, went in to fill a cask for water. He came back without the cask, and he was livid with rage.
1: There's an idiot in that house, sir. Next time I'll take the pistol.
0: What do you mean? Where's the cask?
1: It's broken, sir.
0: How? How did you...
1: I was filling it at the cistern, and this idiot, a huge hulking brute, came out of the house. He told me to get away. Well, I tried to explain we had permission, but he came at me with a knife, gibbering. He put his foot on the cask and crushed it.
0: Well, I'll see about this.
1: Be careful, sir. The man's not quite right. He's dangerous. Plenty dangerous.
0: I went ashore and around to the back door of the house. Millie wasn't in sight. When I knocked a

0: Now, Mr. Wolfer, please. Please go.
1: I have never seen such terror in a woman's eyes. I felt completely helpless as I turned and went on back to the boat. But mingled with her terror, I'd seen something else in Millie's eyes. There was a plea. And I knew there'd be another meeting between me and Nicholas. That night, a storm broke, a raging wind and rain to match my tortured mood. I hardly slept. Millie's face was always before my eyes, and by morning I knew that I must do something. I rode the tender in through a drizzling rain. I went up through the orange grove and stopped in some bushes by the house. Someone was coming out of the house, and so I crouched down out of sight. It was Millie. I rose, and I called to her, Millie!
0: Oh, it's you. I was just coming out to look. I was afraid you'd gone out. The sea's like a pack of wolves.
1: I won't go alone. Now, you not without you, I won't.
0: What are you saying? That's madness.
1: No, I've got to talk to you. There's a lot that needs explaining. Things that I have a right to know.
0: No, not here. Come.
1: She led me into one of the smaller ruined buildings. We crouched far back in the dripping shadows of a corner.
0: No.
1: Millie, for the first time in 12 years, I'm living again. Darling, I'm in love with you.
0: I know nothing of love.
1: It's quickly learned. Millie, don't you feel anything for me at all?
0: I don't know. Perhaps if things were different someplace else, I might care very much.
1: But I'm going to take you away someplace else. I'm going to make things different. I'm going to give you a chance.
0: Oh, no, it's too late.
1: Why?
0: You came too late.
1: Why? Millie, what is this? What is this fear?
0: Nicholas.
1: Oh, that's foolish. He's nothing to be afraid of. Has he been bothering you?
0: He says he's crazy about me. He says I must marry him.
1: Where is he now?
0: Oh, no, John, you mustn't. Something frightful would happen, John.
1: Not frightful, just unfortunate for Nicholas.
0: But you don't understand. He's not human. There's something about him.
1: What about him? Tell...
0: He came here in April. We were glad to get him. Servants impossible to get back here in the wilderness. And he'd work for the smallest wages. Only a few days ago, I found out why he was glad to be here. I was cleaning his room and I found this.
1: Let me see that. Wanted for murder, Isaac Nicholas. A homicidal maniac.
0: He knows I found it. He knows, and he's been furious. And then you came and he ran and hid in the pines. But he told me if I spoke about him, it would happen to me. And if I left with you, it would happen to Father. Now he thinks I'm in love with you. He told me to send you away. He said you must leave today.
1: Millie, I should have realized this.
0: I'm not to stay away for longer than now. I must go, John.
1: Look, Millie. It'll take us a couple of hours to get our boat ready. I'm going to come for you tonight at 8. Now, you tell him that you saw me and I promised to go. Act quietly. Say that you were upset, that you'll give him his answer tomorrow. Then at 8, you bring your father and walk out to the wharf. Now, that's all, but do it. Without hesitation or preparation.
0: Don't let him hurt us. Please don't.
1: Not now. He's finished. But do just as I say. It won't be long, hardly 3 hours. And then you're going to be free. Now that I knew, now that there was to be action, I felt better. Not that I minimized the risk. Halvard and I got the catch ready for sailing. At 8 o'clock, Halvard and I tied up to the little pier. The storm had let up a little, but it was still raining. I got up on the dock and I waited for Millie. 10 minutes passed. And then 20. Something was wrong. I told Halvard to wait there with the tender. Then I walked slowly up to the house. It was dark. I went up to the side portico to the heavy door. There was a tiny crack of light showing under it. I pushed it open. The light came from a parlor to the right. I looked in. On the floor lay a body.

her father. He was dead. He was crushed. His arm twisted grotesquely under him. There wasn't a sound in the house. Slowly, I walked through the downstairs rooms. Nothing. Then, back in the hall, I heard a slight creak. Upstairs, someone had moved. Was it Millie, alive? Or was it Nicholas lying in wait? I groped slowly up the stairs. I didn't dare to use my flashlight. It would have made me a target for his knife. The upstairs hall was pitch black. Still, there was no sound. I inched my way along the wall, slowly. And then I stumbled on a loose board. The pistol flew out of my hand, but the stumble saved my life. At the same instant, I felt Nicholas lunge, heard the knife sing past my ear and thud into the wall. I felt his great bulk smashing on my shoulder. My gun was somewhere on that dark floor. His knife was embedded in the wall. Now we were grappling hand to hand, rolling on the floor, kicking, tearing, gouging, crushing. My strength went against the massive bulk of a maniacal killer. How many minutes did that unusual and unequal struggle last? I don't know. It seemed an hour. Several times, as if by common consent, we rested for a minute at a time. Once we rolled apart and lay panting, the breath aching in my throat. And then I heard him groping along the wall, searching for the knife or gun. I threw myself at him again. He was too big. He was too furious. I felt my strength ebbing away. His fingers were closing over my throat. With one last effort, I tried to throw him off, to roll him over.

0: I staggered to my feet. I was dazed. I looked up. We had fallen through the banister down the stairwell. Nicholas had landed on the bottom. He lay there on the stairs, sprawled, his head at a grotesque angle. He wasn't dead. He's only stunned. I leaned against the wall, looking at him stupidly. There was something that I must remember. What was it? Then she came down the steps, and I remembered. Millie.
1: I had to walk right past him. There was no other way. Right past his head and my skirt was... I think we better go away.
0: Millie, no. Yes, we'll leave at once.
1: I must tell you about my father. You know, in Virginia, the women tied an apron on the door because he wouldn't go to war. And that played on his mind. And he was afraid of the slightest
0: yes,
1: thing.
0: Yes, I know, but we must
1: things
0: go.
1: Things upset him so he had no strength.
0: To hear her talk like this, like a sick child, was almost more than I could bear. Then I heard something. Nicholas had got up. He stood up and stared at us for a moment, and then he started slowly up the stairs. He was going after that knife.
1: The least little thing upset him.
0: Millie, look, we've got to go.
1: Well, I was to meet a man. We were going away someplace where it would be peaceful. But Nicholas suspected, you see. He asked why Father had put on his heavy winter clothes. And then when I tried to go out, he pushed me.
0: Millie,
1: and do you know what Father did then? He came up and said, "Don't do that. Take your hands off my daughter." His lips shook a little. But he said it. That's the important thing.
0: Yes, of course. Your father was a brave man after all. But please, now, come. You were supposed to meet a man. That man's waiting for you. There's no time to lose.
1: Father said, "Take your hands off my daughter." Nicholas killed him, of course. But it was a brave
0: yes,
1: thing to do.
0: Yes, now, come. I couldn't wait any longer. I could hear Nicholas coming back. I picked her up and carried her out into the night, down the path to the pier. Behind me, I could hear Nicholas crashing through the brush like a giant animal in pursuit.
2: Are you all right, sir?
0: Yes. I'm about done in, but I'm all right. Here, help me. Help me get her into the boat.
2: Yes, sir. There. Oh, there's someone coming,
0: yes,
2: sir.
0: It's Nicholas. He's got a knife.
2: Good. I wanted to get back at him. You get in, sir. I'll take care of him.
0: All right, Albert. I wouldn't be much help anyway. Albert went to intercept Nicholas on the path. I heard them meet and struggle for a moment. And then a figure came walking slowly, stooped onto the pier. I got ready to shove the boat out into the water, and then...
2: It's all right, sir. It's me.
0: Albert, where's Nicholas?
2: I stopped him. He was all pumped out.
0: Are you hurt?
2: It was just a scratch, sir. I missed his hand at first in the dark. It's nothing.
0: Good. Well, let's get away from here, then. I held Millie in my arms as Halbert rowed to the catch. Erratically, I suppose because of the storm. We were ready to cast off in 2 minutes. The last obstacle would be the narrow passage out of the cove. In this storm, it would be very dangerous. I started to take Millie into the cabin.
1: No! Nicholas in the doorway.
0: Oh, nonsense. Nicholas is dead. You're on my boat. You're safe, Millie.
1: Safe? With John Wolfer?
0: I am John Wolfer.
1: But he... You didn't come.
0: Yes, I came, Millie. You're safe. Please, come.
1: I'd rather stay up here.
0: All right. You sit here beside Halford. I'm going up front to take soundings.
2: In this wind, you won't be able to hear me if I call,
0: No,
2: sir.
0: But you can hear me. Remember, we only have 3 foot clearance. Now, you'll have to hold it steady through that passage.
2: Yes, sir.
0: Halford, now, this is no time to be brave. How do you feel?
2: I feel all right, sir. I've taken knives before.
0: All right.
2: Just a scratch.
0: All right, fine. Now, we'll fix it just as soon as we get outside. All right, now, let's go. Pull up your anchor and turn over the engine.
2: Yes, sir.
0: The boat headed into the tearing wind of the storm, straight toward the narrow inlet. A foot too far on either side and we'd hit. In this sea, that would mean death for all of us. I stood far up on the bow, taking soundings, feeling out the passage. Howling wind carried the call back to Halvard.
3: Four!
0: Now the boat veered again. I realized that he must have lost an awful lot of blood.
3: Halbert! Halbert! Steady here!
0: Slowly, haltingly, it came around.
3: Three and a half! Steady now!
0: But it was anything but steady. The boat wavered and swung as if an inexperienced hand was at the wheel. In a moment, we might hit... in the passage.
3: Hold steady, Halbert! Steady!
0: Three and a half, we're through.
3: Goodbye, Halbert! Goodbye!
0: Good boy, Halbert, I called. But when I went back, it wasn't Halbert at the wheel, it was Millie. Millie, her hand steady, her eyes washed clear of any madness. Millie with a little tight smile on her face, but no fear. And Halbert lay rolling with the swells in the bottom of the cockpit.
1: I'm afraid, John. He was wounded worse than you thought.
0: Oh, Halbert, good heavens.
1: He told me to take the wheel. Said it was life or death, and then he slid down like
0: when? That. When was this?
1: Back there in the passage. Just when you said three and a half. I'm afraid I wasn't very good, but I held on.
0: Oh, Millie, you were wonderful.
1: No, not yet. But I'll learn, John. I'll learn.

0: Escape was produced and directed by Gordon T. Hughes. With Van Heflin starring as John Wolfolk, tonight we have presented Wild Oranges by Joseph Hergesheimer, adapted for radio by John Dunkel. Featured in the cast were Betty Lou Gerson, Bill Conrad, Edmund MacDonald, Wilms Herbert. Special music was conceived and conducted by Del Castillo. Next week...
1: You are following a man whom you must kill to the bleak wastes of a tiny island at the bottom of the world. And you know that one of you can never escape.
0: Next week, we escape with John Russell's grim story of revenge, The Primitive. Good night, then, until next week, when once again we offer you Escape.

Van Heflin is currently starring with Jennifer Jones, James Mason, and Louis Jordan in Metro-Goldwyn-Mayer's Madame Bovary. 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That's 1 week from next Saturday, October 8th, Escape. Next week at this time, you will hear CBS's latest addition to its fine Wednesday night shows, You Bet Your Life, starring Groucho Marx. 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

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Its title, Wild Oranges. Stay tuned for The Adventures of Superman, coming up next on ABN.

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1: Faster than a speeding bullet. More powerful than a locomotive. Able to leap tall buildings at a single bound. Look, up in the sky. It's a bird. It's a plane. It's Superman.
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4: Today, John Grayson, publisher of the Metropolis Daily Planet, tells Clark Kent and editor Perry White how Mike Hickey, corrupt political boss of the city, has just dealt them a staggering blow.
5: Well, we're out of business, gentlemen. The notice was served on me this evening. The building commissioner has condemned the Daily Planet.
6: Condemned it?
7: Mike Hickey is responsible for that. The building commissioner is his stooge. Hickey appointed him. And I'm sure he got him to condemn the Planet building to keep us from exposing him to the voters and beating his rotten political machine in the elections.
6: Well, of course he did, Chief, but I...
7: Well, who does that gangster think he is? Hitler? Does he think he can get away with this?
5: He did get away with it, Perry. And I don't think there's a thing we can do about it.
3: Say, know how a professional photographer judges a photo? He judges it by the pose and the lighting and how lifelike it is.
8: Right. And all 24 of your Pep photos score high on each count. 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
3: Correct. A photo of a star like Virginia Mayo of Sam Goldwyn Pictures and slick George Sanders of United Artists and the Chicago Bears' great halfback, George McAfee.
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9: And now, the adventures of Superman.
4: As candidate for mayor on a Reform Party ticket, editor Perry White is spearheading a drive to free Metropolis from the grip of the corrupt political machine controlled by Mike Hickey. Due to the efforts of Clark Kent, who, as we know, is Superman, Hickey failed in a bold attempt to smear White and send him to the penitentiary. But now Hickey has struck again. Fearing the power of the press, he has set out to muzzle it by condemning the building that houses White's newspaper, the influential Daily Planet. As we continue now, John Grayson, owner and publisher of the Planet, is conferring with editor Perry White and Clark Kent in his home. Listen.
5: Yes, Perry, it looks as if Mike Hickey is too strong for us. I'm afraid we're late.
7: Oh, no, we're not, John. We can't let Hickey get away with this. We'll fight him. We'll...
6: Now, just a moment, Chief. On what grounds did the commissioner condemn the Planet building, Mr. Grayson?
5: Simple but effective grounds, Kent. He claims the rock beneath the building has cracked and is beginning to crumble.
6: Oh, nonsense.
5: Well, of course it's nonsense, Perry. Our engineers examined the foundations and underlying rock a short time ago when we were considering adding three stories to the building. He found everything in good order. But what can we do about it?
7: Take him into court. Fight him right up to the Supreme Court if we have to.
6: That'll take too much time, Chief.
5: That's right. My lawyers say it might take months to have that condemnation order set aside.
7: Months? But Election Day is only 4 weeks away. And we can't beat Hickey unless we keep hammering at him every day in the Planet.
5: Exactly, Perry. That's why I say we're licked.
7: No, sir. No, sir, I won't admit that.
5: We've got to face facts, Perry.
6: Now, wait a minute. I've got an idea.
5: An idea? What, Ken?
7: Yes, let's have it.
6: Besides the Planet, you own several small-town newspapers, don't you, Mr. Grayson?
10: Why, yes.
6: Including one in Willow Falls, just 40 miles away?
10: That's right, the Willow Falls Star.
6: You have a roomy, modern plant there.
7: Just what are you getting at, Kent?
6: Perfectly simple. My idea is to publish the Daily Planet in Willow Falls and truck the papers into Metropolis.
7: What? Well, you're out of your mind, Kent.
6: No, I'm not.
7: The Star is equipped to print 20 or 30,000 papers a day.
6: So?
7: The Planet has a circulation of 500,000 papers a day.
6: I know that, Chief. But there's a lot of room in the Star plant. We can put in enough linotypes and presses to print all the papers we need.
10: Impossible, Kent.
7: Ridiculous. Do you know how long it would take to bring that equipment in from the factories?
10: A month or two at the earliest.
6: Well, granted, but I didn't...
7: Yes, and by that time the elections will be over. No, that's no good.
6: Now, wait a minute, will you? My idea is to take the linotypes and presses we need from the Daily Planet.
7: Are you kidding?
6: No.
10: You're not very practical, Kent. Those machines weigh several tons apiece. Disassembling them and moving them to Willow Falls would be at least a month's job.
7: Well, of all the silly ideas.
6: Oh, really? Well, now, suppose I told you the plant in Willow Falls will be ready to turn out 500,000 papers a day by tomorrow morning.
10: What? Why, that's so ridiculous, it's funny.
7: Now, look, Kent, this is no time for jokes. We're in serious trouble.
6: I'm not joking, Chief, and I'll prove it.
10: Wait a minute, Kent.
7: Now, where are you going?
6: See a man about a moving job.
7: Now, Kent, don't be a fool.
6: Now, let's see. Where can I... Oh, I could change in this alley. This is a real job for Superman. Now, let's see. I'd better pick up Pat Murphy, our foreman. Together, we can prepare a little surprise for Mr. Grayson and the chief, and for Mike Hickey. There we are, all set. Up and away! There. Delivery doors are open. You say you want this big press first, Murphy?
11: That's right. Well, don't tell me you mean to fly with it. It weighs 10 tons if it weighs an ounce.
6: That's a flyweight for me. Watch closely, Murphy.
11: Mother of mercy. You lifted it right off the floor.
6: Sure, and it'll be in Willow Falls in a matter of seconds. Have those other machines disconnected when I get back, will you? Now, up and away!
11: Saints alive. He flew away with that 10-ton press like a bird with a straw.
12: Gasping, Pat Murphy watches Superman disappear through the open delivery doors with the mammoth press. And he has hardly had time to compose himself before the Man of Steel has returned from Willow Falls for another load.
6: Well, what's next, Murphy?
11: That number two press.
6: Right you are. Up with it. There. Now, up and away!
11: I must be dreaming. He done it again.
12: Like a man in a daze, the planet foreman points out great presses, linotype machines, and huge rolls of paper to Superman, who transports them with incredible speed through the air from Metropolis to Willow Falls. Then, by 7 o'clock in the morning, the reconverted plant of the Willow Falls Star is a beehive of activity as Daily Planet employees, assembled by foreman Pat Murphy, arrive to man the great presses that turn out the Daily Planet. Soon, a long line of Daily Planet trucks, all with the slogan, "Vote Right for Perry White," painted in huge letters on their sides, take on loads of papers and get underway to newsstands throughout Metropolis.

0: I can't believe it, Kent. I must be dreaming. How did you ever get hold of Superman and persuade him to do this for us?
1: Well, how I got hold of him is a secret I can't reveal at the moment, Chief. But persuading him to do the job was quite easy. He's right with you in this fight against Mike Hickey. In fact, he's much closer to you than you think.
0: What was that, Kent?
1: Huh? Nothing, Chief, nothing.
0: Oh, boy, if I could only see Hickey's face when he realizes we've trumped his ace again. I'd give a week's salary for his picture when he finds out.
1: I'd give more than that to know what he's thinking and what he'll do next. Because as sure as there are little green apples, he will do something. And it'll probably be worse than anything he's done before.
2: Clark Kent is probably right. And we'll be back in a moment to find out how Mike Hickey takes this latest setback. So keep listening.
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3: What's more, for super excitement, be here tomorrow at the same time. We'll tell you all the details about a thrilling offer. Yes, we'll be offering a something that's terrific. An offer you won't want to miss. So be sure you're here without fail.
2: And now, back to the adventures of Superman. In Mike Hickey's headquarters above a tavern on Morton Street, an unusual quiet prevails. Through the long, smoke-filled room, ward healers and political hangers-on, always so loud and assertive, talk in low tones, their eyes shifting uneasily to the oversized barber's chair in the center of the room, where Mike Hickey sits alone, a deep scowl on his heavy-jowled face. At his feet, ripped and trampled in a fit of rage, are shreds of the late edition of the Daily Planet. Torn headlines scream the news of Boss Hickey's unsuccessful attempt to muzzle America's free press. And as his angry glance catches those headlines, yellow lights flare in his deeply pouched eyes. And then the lights burn out, leaving his eyes cold, emotionless, crafty. His heavy head swings to watch the door expectantly, and when a man enters, he nods toward his office. The newcomer is short, slight, quietly dressed, with felt hat pulled low over his eyes. Unobtrusively, he walks around knots of men and into Mike Hickey's private office at the end of the room. Then, heaving himself from his barber's chair, the political boss waddles after him into the office and kicks the door shut behind him.
5: Took you long enough to get here.
6: I come as quick as I could, Mr. Hickey. What's on your mind?
5: There's a man in this town who's lived too long. I want you to get rid of him.
6: What's his name?
5: It's written on this piece of paper with his address.
6: You're kidding, ain't you, Mr. Hickey?
5: I never kid. You ought to know that. I want this man taken care of tonight.
2: For an instant, the yellow lights flare again in Mike Hickey's eyes and then smolder out, leaving them as cold and expressionless as those of the slight man before him, who folds the slip of paper carefully, puts it into his pocket, then nods and walks quietly from the room. whose name is on that deadly piece of paper. We'll find out in tomorrow's surprising action-packed episode, gang. So be sure to listen. Don't miss Chapter 16 of Ruler of Darkness. 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
3: And remember, for breakfast, it's Kellogg's Pep.
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3: Superman is a copyrighted feature appearing in Superman DC Comics magazine and is brought to you Monday through Friday at this same time by Kellogg's Pep, the Super Cereal. Will you have some candy?
7: Sure.
3: Some Rice Krispies Marshmallow Squares?
7: Sure thing. Where are they?
3: Well, I wasn't offering. 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Light as a feather Marshmallow Squares, all golden with the toasted rice bubbles of Kellogg's Rice Krispies. Can you picture a cereal that doubles in candy?
7: And how? When do we eat?
3: Today. Just get somebody to fix you Rice Krispies Marshmallow Squares. The simple recipe is printed right on the package of Kellogg's Rice Krispies. This program came from New York. Stay tuned now for Captain Midnight, which follows in a moment. 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
9: Faster than a speeding bullet, more powerful than a locomotive, able to leap tall buildings at a single bound. 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
2: Today, in a desperate move to retain his corrupt political empire, Mike Hickey sends a man known as the Pistol on a startling and mysterious mission.
5: I've got a little job for you, Pistol.
6: I'm listening, Mr. Hickey.
5: There's a man in this town who's lived too long.
6: I get it. What's his name?
5: It's on this piece of paper with his address.
6: Hey. You're kidding, ain't you, Mr. Hickey?
5: I never kid. You ought to know that. I want you to get rid of this man. Tonight.
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2: His corrupt political machine threatened by a Reform Party movement, boss Mike Hickey made several attempts to wreck the party and discredit editor Perry White, candidate for mayor. But Hickey's attempts failed due to the efforts of Superman, who masquerades as Clark Kent, mild-mannered and bespectacled reporter. With the elections only a few weeks off, Hickey decided on a bold and violent move. Summoning a gunman known as the Pistol, Hickey gave him a piece of paper with a man's name written on it and ordered him to remove that man. A moment later, Pete McCann, city treasurer and a Hickey henchman, entered the political boss's private office, an alarmed expression on his face.
12: That little guy who just left here, Mike, wasn't that the Pistol?
5: Was it, Pete?
12: I'm sure it was. He had his hat pulled down over his eyes, but I recognized him. What was he doing here?
5: That's my business.
12: Now, look, Mike. Anytime the Pistol's around, it means there's going to be a funeral. Did you give him an order to rub somebody out?
5: What makes you say that, Pete?
12: Because that character wouldn't have been here otherwise.
5: So?
12: Mike, have you gone nuts? You've always said, frame a guy, beat him up, but no killings. That's the hardest rap to square. And now you order one yourself.
5: Well, what of it?
12: Who is it?
5: The less you know, the better.
12: Is it one of our guys? Somebody pull a double cross?
5: I told you, Pete, for your own good, the less you know.
12: Harry White, maybe. Holy mackerel, it isn't him, is it?
5: Look, if you want to play guessing games, get on a quiz show. Anything else you want to see me about?
12: No, Mike. Nothing else is important. I'm worried. The elections are only a few weeks off, and while we can't lose...
5: Oh, no?
12: It'd be bad business to get smeared with a killing.
5: Well, don't worry. We won't get smeared.
12: But we might. Inspector Henderson would give his right arm to pin something on you and... Say, you didn't send the Pistol after Henderson, did you?
5: Never mind what I did, Pete. You just get this through your head. This is one election we can't afford to lose. If we do, we're not only off the gravy train, but you and I and the mayor and the building commissioner and a few of the other boys will go back to the penitentiary.
12: The penitentiary? No, look, Mike.
5: You heard me. If those Reform guys get in, they'll put us on trial for stealing public funds and for a lot of other things you know about.
12: Well, the people would never go along on that.
5: Oh, no? I can read the cards. And I tell you, they're stacked against us. There's only one thing left to save our machine and our hides. That's the chance I took today.
12: You mean the Pistol?
5: That's right. There's one man in this town our political lives hinge on. If he's put out of the way, we can still win the election. And we still have things our way.
12: What man is that?
5: You'll know tomorrow when you read his death notice.
1: Well, we'll be at the auditorium in a few minutes, Chief. Got your speech memorized?
13: I know what I'm going to say, Kent. I've got enough dirt on Hickey to build a mountain. And I'm going to bury him and his whole rotten machine under it.
1: That's the stuff. Pile it on, Mr. Mayor.
13: Sounds good, eh? Vote right with Perry White. That's a good slogan you dreamed up, Kent. Going to help us win.
1: I sure hope so.
13: Oh, we can't miss.
1: Well, everything looks good, all right, but... I don't know, I'm still worried.
13: About what?
1: Well, I can't understand why Hickey's been so quiet since he failed to muzzle the Daily Planet. He hasn't made a move.
13: Well, that's because he tried every dirty trick he knew and failed. I think he realizes now that he's licked.
1: Well, I don't know, Chief. Hickey's a tough, resourceful customer, you know. He doesn't give up easily.
13: Well, that's right. But he's smart enough to know that when a whole city rises up against him, as Metropolis is doing, he's done for.
1: But he can't afford to lose this election. Don't you see, Chief? He knows if he loses, he'll face trial for theft, conspiracy, intimidation. Hey, enough crimes to send him up for life. And so the rest of his mob. That's why I'm worried about this sudden quiet on his part.
13: Well, what's there to worry about?
1: I don't know. He's got a funny feeling that Hickey's cooking up a particularly dirty dish of some sort.
13: Ah, nonsense, Ken. Nonsense. I tell you, Hickey shot his bolt and he knows it. Hey, what are we slowing up for?
1: Oh, we're coming to the auditorium. Wow, look at that crowd, Chief. You're going to have a terrific audience tonight.
13: Well, they're not coming out just to hear me. The governor's going to be there, you know.
1: Oh, yes.
13: And his support has helped us a lot.
1: Certainly has. Hey, I don't see...
13: You don't see what?
1: Inspector Henderson and his police detail. He promised to be here himself tonight.
13: What for?
1: Well, you're a pretty important figure now, Chief.
13: Oh, you mean you're afraid somebody might try to shoot me or something?
1: I don't think Hickey would go that far, but you can't tell.
13: You've got Hickey-itis of the brain, Kent. He's too smart to try anything.
1: There's Henderson's car now. And three squad cars behind him. That's fine. Okay, Chief, here we are. Climb out.
2: Leaving their taxi in front of the auditorium, Perry White and Clark Kent are taken in tow by Inspector Henderson and a special police detail and escorted through an enthusiastic crowd into the huge building. As they go through the doors, Kent, impelled by some instinct, glances behind him, but fails to notice a short, slight, quietly dressed man with a felt hat pulled low on his forehead who has just alighted from another taxi. Merging with the crowd, the slight man whom we last saw in Mike Hickey's private office moves into the lobby. But instead of continuing into the auditorium, he slips unobtrusively to a stairway and descends to the smoking lounge. There he pauses to light a cigarette, his glance sweeping the room. Then, as the only two other men in the lounge start up the stairs to the auditorium, the pistol moves quickly to a small door set in the wall, opens it, and steps into a maze of steam pipes, water pumps, and motors. A narrow, winding iron stairway goes upward along the wall, and swiftly, cat-like, the pistol mounts it and starts climbing. A moment more, and he has passed from sight. As we know, the pistol has been commissioned by Mike Hickey to remove the one man whom Hickey says stands between him and success in the election. Who is that one man, and what will happen? We'll return in a moment to find out, so keep listening.
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2: Before a huge, enthusiastic crowd in the Metropolis Auditorium, the governor has just introduced Editor Perry White, candidate for mayor on a Reform Party ticket. As thunderous applause breaks out and White walks forward on the stage, Clark Kent, standing at the back of the stage with the governor, glances about him nervously.
5: What's the matter, Kent? You seem awfully nervous.
1: I am nervous, Governor. Mr. White is a pretty clear target on this stage.
5: A target? Oh, come now. Inspector Henderson is right here on the stage and he has his men planted at all the doors. Nothing can happen to White.
1: I'm not so sure. Mike Hickey must be desperate right now. Very desperate.
5: Oh, forget it, Kent. Hickey's too smart to try murder.
1: I wish I could be sure of that, but... Well, I'm uneasy.
2: As the great crowd applauds Perry White, who comes forward smilingly, holding up a hand to quiet them, the man known as the Pistol is crouched hardly 60 feet away on a narrow iron staircase behind a ventilator grill set into the wall of the auditorium. Taking a long-barreled revolver from his shoulder holster, the Pistol snaps a silencer on its muzzle and sights it through the grilling, taking careful aim at the man on the stage. As his steely eyes fix themselves on his target, he whispers...
6: Boat right with Perry White, huh? Okay, Mr. White. Here's your vote for Mike Hickey.
2: Now, his eyes cold and hard as steel, the pistol's finger slowly tightens around the trigger of the gun aimed directly at the heart of Perry White. Clark Kent, who is Superman, has suspected that the desperate Mike Hickey might try to harm White. But Kent has not seen the unobtrusive little killer. How can he possibly save the gray-haired editor now? There's a thrill a minute in Monday's exciting episode, so be sure to listen. Don't fail to tune in same time, same station, Monday, for another action-packed chapter of Ruler of Darkness on The Adventures of Superman.
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8: 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Here's an episode of The Wives of Harry Lime, The Third Man, which originally aired Friday, September 28th, 1951. 75 years ago today. Its title, Work of Art.

0: Presenting Orson Welles as The Third Man. The Lives of Harry Lime. The fabulous stories of the immortal character, originally created in the motion picture The Third Man, with zither music by Anton Karas.
1: That was the shot that killed Harry Lime. He died in a sewer beneath Vienna. As those of you know who saw the movie The Third Man, yes, that was the end of Harry Lime. But it was not the beginning. No. He had many lives. And I can tell you about all of them.
2: How?
1: Because my name is Harry Lime. Buenos Aires, July 1944. The Argentine papers were full of the attempted assassination of Adolf Hitler. It had failed, but all of us knew that the Nazi Party was doomed. Buenos Aires was full of those once high in the Nazi councils, and they brought with them money, jewelry, art treasure.

0: yes, there I was in Buenos Aires, just a clean-cut young American boy looking for a chance to hustle an honest buck. A friend had given me a letter to Senor Juan Fernandez, a gentleman with a handsome face, impeccable manners, and no morals. My informant had indicated that the senor might be helpful in guiding me along my chosen path. But when I called at his art galleries, housed in a brownstone building just off the Plaza del Congreso, he refused to see me. All those other sources of income to be found without Senor Fernandez's help. And the bar at the Casa del Oro seemed an ideal place for a young man to start a career. Bartender. Bartender.
1: Si, senor. The sponsors to the meet tomorrow.
0: I beg pardon. I don't understand much Spanish.
1: I would make the apology for being so long. You see the supply of rum behind the bar? She was finished. And I go to the stockroom to bring some more.
0: Okay. Skip it.
1: No le entiendo, senor. What is skipping?
0: Only let it go. Never mind. There's no harm done. I'll have a scotch.
1: Gracias, senor. Buenos Aires, we use much rum, the speciality of the island. She's a drink I made myself invented. Made from four different kinds of rum. The juice of the pineapple, a dash of curacao, a sprinkling of the...
0: Fine, I'll have a scotch and soda.
1: Say, senor, but you would like my speciality. From all the world, they say it is the fine...
2: You make a mistake in ordering scotch and soda where rum is the
0: popular
2: beverage.
0: Why?
2: You should buy clothes in the stores of Buenos Aires as soon as possible.
0: Miss Emily Post, I presume?
2: No, my name is Fernandez. Juan Fernandez. And I do not make these suggestions for the sake of etiquette, Mr. Lyon. Only for business reasons.
0: I'm completely fascinated, Señor Fernandez. Please continue.
2: In our profession, we must dress as the multitude dresses. We must drink as they drink, act as they act. We must never call special attention to ourselves, but must seemingly melt into the background.
0: Yeah, but I melt so badly.
2: I'm serious. I tell you these things for your own good.
0: Isn't this concern for me a little sudden, old man? This morning you wouldn't even see me.
1: Your drinks, senor.
0: Oh, thank you. Thank you very much.
1: And you, senor.
2: I'll have one of your specials, Gerardo. We'll be over the little table in the corner.
1: But of course, senor.
2: It was not judicious of you to come to my art gallery, Signor Lyme. You see, the business that goes on in the front rooms is quite regular, but there is a back room where some of the transactions are a little bit less orthodox.
0: Eh? Oh, yeah?
2: My backroom friends must not be seen coming into my establishment by my front room friends. You do understand.
0: Well, of course. It's perfectly clear.
2: Lyme, you come to Buenos Aires to reap some of the wealth here, huh? You are not the type to do it honestly, and that is all right with me. I will help you. But we must remain casual acquaintances who meet in bars, not business associates. You must not come to my galleries.
0: Okay, old man.
2: You are not giving me your full attention.
0: Well, how could I? Did you see what came through that door?
2: The beautiful senorita with the off-the-shoulder dress.
0: You don't miss anything either, do you?
2: Not very much, I assure you, senor.
0: Well, should you know?
2: If you and I come to terms, senor, she is the first assignment.
0: Senor Fernandez was about as communicative as a penguin. With a display of the ultimate in old-world manners, he refused to say another word about the slender, dark-eyed beauty which suddenly set my pulse pounding. Instead, he turned the conversation to other types of beauty, those found in paintings and sculpture. He began to test my knowledge of the arts and perhaps my conversational abilities. Apparently, my proficiency at the latter made up for any deficiencies in the former. Well, we soon came to terms. It wasn't until a second meeting, however, that the...

0: Rubens, worth a fortune.
1: All that and original Rubens, too. I don't know what Juan Ferendez is worried about. What could happen to me? I wasn't going to be doing any of the stealing. My job consisted of being charming and observant. During the next few weeks, I managed to exercise my charm on half a dozen of the local gentry. I was invited to their homes, and I made polite compliments to my hosts, extravagant ones to my hostesses. You know, it's amazing how much information you can get if you say the right things about a woman's choice of dresses or a man's choice of wines. And Senor Ferendez paid me handsomely for the information, but both of us were still primarily concerned with Senorita Melissa Corday. And she proved as elusive as the olive at the bottom of a martini. However, by this time, we were both members of Buenos Aires society, and an eventual meeting was inevitable. I managed to meet her often. As a matter of fact, she found me quite irresistible.
2: I'm very sorry, Senor Lime, but I'm busy tomorrow.
1: The following day, then?
2: No, I'm sorry. The following day, I have an engagement.
1: The day after that, Senorita.
2: Busy.
1: Busy, huh? Now, there were two things driving me toward Melissa Corday. My determination that I pierce that core of cold steel and my desire to get the Rubens. Oh, I've known women, like her before, women with cash registers where their hearts were supposed to be, but it wasn't going to defeat me. I have a bank balance to blind the next mercenary woman I'd met, and Melissa Corday was going to be the donor. On Saturday evening, Senorita Corday was giving a large dinner party for a visiting American diplomat. After a short study of the guest list, I chose as my target an undersecretary of the English consulate, Mr. Albert Ramsey. I studied him carefully. I learned of some of his former posts and all of his weaknesses, including that of absent-mindedness. On Saturday evening, I followed him out of his hotel.
3: Sam, I'm sorry, I wasn't looking...
4: Bertie.
3: Albert Ramsey in the flesh.
4: Oh, yes, in the flesh, as you say.
3: How have you been, old boy? I heard you were connected with the consulate over here, but I haven't had a chance to look you up. It is good seeing you.
4: Well, yes, it's nice seeing you.
3: Imagine bumping into good old Bert Ramsey right in the middle of Buenos Aires. So it's been a long time, hasn't it, old
4: boy? Well, I hope you'll forgive me. You know, frightful memory, you know, but I don't seem to remember quite where it was.
3: Oh, you're joking, of course. You remember. This is the Shoreham Hotel in Washington.
4: Oh, yes, of course. How frightfully stupid of me. Washington, eh?
3: Yes, Washington.
4: Must have been about 40.
3: 1940 it was, but exactly. And you say you have a bad memory.
4: Oh.
3: This is really a break bumping into you on my first free evening since I got here. You've got to have dinner with me, old man.
4: Well, fact of the matter is, I have a dinner engagement. Charming girl. Having a bit of a party tonight. Promised I'd go.
3: Well, I'm certainly not going to say goodbye after having been lucky enough to run into you. I hate these dinner parties myself, but then maybe you couldn't take me along even if you wanted to.
4: Oh, I dare say it'd be all right.
3: Well, as long as you say it'd be all right, you're sure I wouldn't be intruding?
4: Oh, no. Of course not. No pretty girl like that'll be delighted to have me bring a handsome young chap around. Probably only invited an old duffer like me because she needed an extra man.
3: Well, if you're positive, it's all right.
4: Oh, I do have a confession to make, though. They're rotten memory of mine, you know. I remember our meetings in Washington plain as though they occurred yesterday, but your name slipped right out of my mind.
3: Did you imagine that? Well, don't apologize. It's Lyme. Harry Lyme.
5: Your hat, senor.
3: Oh, thanks.
4: Here, take my stick, too. I've got a stalwart companion with me now. I won't need a stick if I'm attacked by rogues.
3: That's a good one, Bert. That's a good one.
4: Here comes our hostess.
2: Ah, good evening, Mr.
4: You look simply ravishing, my dear. Look, I want you to meet an old and very dear friend of mine, Mr. Harry Lyme.
2: I've had the pleasure.
4: Oh, don't say. I didn't know.
3: I'm terribly sorry, Miss. I didn't know Mr. Ramsey was coming here. I bumped into him.
4: Oh, it's all my fault, my dear. Harry and I met accidentally, and I hadn't seen him for years. I simply insisted that he come along. I suppose I was so busy chatting about old times, I didn't get round to telling him who our hostess was.
2: I see.
4: I hope you'll pardon an old duffer.
2: Yes, of course, Mr. Ramsey.
3: Of course, you could call the police or have your servants throw me out.
4: I say he is droll, isn't he, my dear?
2: Very. Well, come in and have a drink. The others are a little ahead of you already.
4: Oh, we'll catch up, won't we, Harry?
3: Oh, I don't think I'll have a drink tonight. I don't want a chance dulling my senses. I understand Melissa has an art collection that's really worthwhile seeing.
2: You're interested in art?
3: Oh.
2: Somehow I didn't think you would be.
3: Oh, I'm very, very, very interested.
2: Perhaps I've been wrong in my estimate of you, Mr. Lyme. I'll be happy to show you my gallery, if you really think you'd enjoy it.
3: Well, honestly, Miss Corday,

0: And now, Orson Welles as the third man continues with Work of Art.
1: Dinner was an eternity of rich food and rich people. The small talk was so small it was almost non-existent. But for one thing, I could be thankful. My pal, Bertie Ramsey, forgot me in his absorption with a mustached Ecuadorian woman. He was probably fascinated by the task of counting her chins. No mean jobs, and she was constantly quivering with laughter. At any rate, the dinner was over in what seemed like a mere few months. And after what Mr. Ramsey probably would have called a decent interval, I persuaded Marisa Corday to take me on a cook's tour of her gallery.
2: Well, this is it.
1: Oh, it's magnificent. There must be a fortune represented here.
2: It means little to me now. Perhaps someday it may have value for me again.
1: Well, somehow you don't realize what's wrong. You're lonely.
2: This first painting's quite interesting. A little-known artist, Constantine Langmuir, painted it. I suppose it has little intrinsic value, but I recognize the scene. A little cove on the Riviera where I used to go when I was a child.
1: Oh, that's lovely. That's a Degas over there, isn't it?
2: Yes.
1: And a Rubens. That is a Rubens, isn't it?
2: Yes. When I first got it, I thought it was the answer to all my dreams.
1: And it isn't now?
2: It's almost worthless.
1: Unless you can make things worthwhile again. You can learn how to dream again.
2: Please, Harry. You're hurting my hand.
1: You're hurting my heart. Yes, I don't know what's holding you back, but sometimes when we've been hurt, we build up a wall around ourselves. I know because I've been hurt. I've been lonely. Maybe neither of us has to be lonely again.
2: No. Harry, please.
1: I didn't intend to kiss you by force.
2: I think maybe I'd better go back to my other guests. When you're ready to rejoin the others, just pull the door firmly. It's self-locking.
1: Gallery was in a separate wing of the house, connected to a small sitting room with only the self-locking door between. The sitting room had a large French door that led to a small balcony, and the street was only 7 or 8 feet below. On the other side of the sitting room was a boudoir, Elise's. The servants' quarters must be miles away. It was a setup. And Harry Lyne wasn't going to give this setup away for any 25% of the Rubens value. Not for Anders take his 25%. It was going to be 75% for me. I wedged a match in the lock, and then I rejoined the gay party of the doddering diplomats.
3: Oh, well, there you are, my boy. Did you manage to come out with a Picasso under your coat?
4: It wouldn't quite fit, Bertie.
5: We could all give our eye teeth of some of Melissa's paintings. She has some real beauties, doesn't she?
1: Well, let's say she possesses real beauty.
3: Oh, well put, old boy, well put.
2: Have a drink, Harry.
1: Oh, no, I really have to be going. Yes, if you'll excuse me.
3: Oh, the night's young yet, Harry, the night's young.
1: I expect a busy day tomorrow. I'm awfully sorry.
2: Well, if you must go.
1: Please don't bother seeing me at the door, Melissa. I don't want to take you away from your other guests.
2: Well, goodbye then.
1: Adieu. Oh, good night.
4: Bye now, Melissa. Good night.
6: You are leaving, Senor Lyne?
1: Yes, I have to be going.
6: I will get you.
4: What are you going?
1: Oh, I just had a little accident. The button off my coat. You wouldn't happen to have a needle and a thread, do you?
6: A needle? Thread?
1: A gujaillo.
6: Ah, a gujaillo. Si, Senor Lyne. Pedro has, right here in the cloakroom.
1: And a pair of scissors, and a sharp knife, a razor blade, something of that kind.
6: Si, understand, razor blade. Have here. See? Needle. Thread or razor blade. You want better or so?
1: No, thanks very much. I can manage. I hate to keep troubling you, but suddenly I seem to be very thirsty. Do you think I might have a glass of water?
6: Si, senor.
1: Well, thank you. If you could get it while I sew this on.
6: Of course, senor. I shall be right back.
1: No. Take your time. Take all the time in the world. This was the one dangerous element in the whole scheme. My being seen now. I waited until the obliging painter was out of sight. Then I slipped down the corridor. Albert, who wouldn't start a fuss when he found me gone. The guests and the servants were all busy, thank heavens. I reached the gallery wing, slipped through the little sitting room into the room containing my Rubens, took the little matchstick out and heard the lock click, reassuring me. But just in case someone should come in, I took a position behind a heavy velvet drape. Hours later, I could hear the other guests take their departure. The servants locking windows and doors. Someone rattled the doorknob of the gallery and then went away. I heard Melissa's door open and closed. But still I remained motionless. I waited until almost dawn, till the silence was thick and heavy. Stealthily I approached the priceless painting. A I took the razor and slipped the canvas neatly in the frame. I rolled it up and slipped it into the lining of my coat. A few hurried stitches took care of the rip I'd made for it. I held my breath as I tiptoed to the door and opened it gently. I crossed to the French door that led to the balcony. Below was the street and safety. The latch worked easily. I started to turn the handle.
6: My ankle. Stop! Please! Stop! Oh, my ankle. No, no, don't shoot! Yes, sir, we've got an ladrón, eh? He's on the alarm. Get to your seat, sir. Stand up.
7: My ankle's killing me, Pedro.
8: Pedro? You called me by name.
6: Oh.
8: Carlos, flash your light in his face.
6: No.
2: Pedro, Carlos, what in the world is going on?
8: We have got for you a burglar, senorita. A burglar. He is Senor Lime.
9: I call the policía. No, senorita?
2: Wait just a minute, Carlos. Harry, what is the meaning of this?
1: Yes,
2: what
1: sir.
2: Were you doing in my gallery?
1: Well, I wasn't in the gallery.
2: What?
1: I could explain the whole thing very easily if we were alone.
8: Not leave you alone with him, senorita.
1: You don't think I'd try to harm you?
2: No, Harry, I don't. It's all right, Pedro. Carlos, wait outside.
8: We have our guns ready. You call if you need us, huh? And no funny business, Senor Lime.
2: Well, Harry?
1: When I did a silly thing, I guess you wouldn't talk to me earlier, and I had so much to tell you. Things I couldn't say before your other guests.
2: Harry.
1: So I came back to steal something. I came back to steal a few hours alone with you.
2: Oh,
1: so I tried to sneak out and, well, you know the rest.
2: Oh, you're going to make Carlos and Pedro very unhappy. They thought they'd call the ladrón. Oh, poor Harry. Your ankle hurts you very much.
1: Well, when you look at me like that, I can't feel any pain.
2: Oh, you'd better go back to your hotel and rest.
1: Yes, I guess I'd better. Could I phone for a cab?
2: Oh, I'll send you home in my car. Pedro can take you.
1: You're very kind, Marisa. Monday morning came, with it the newspapers. Probably carrying my description. But no, there was no mention of the robbery. For some reason, Melissa Corday had not reported the theft. Maybe the old Lime charm had been more effective than I thought. Still, I wasn't taking any chances. I made my way most carefully to the galleries of Senor Ferentes. And this time, I insisted on seeing him.
10: You should not have forced your way in, Harry. I told you
1: I had to see you, and you'll be happy to see me.
10: What in the world are you doing?
1: Just removing a little painting I happened to pick up. Look.
10: The Rubens.
1: That's right.
10: Mm-hmm.
1: Need the money for it right away, Juan. I have to get out of the country now.
10: Obviously.
1: I get 75% this time. Of course, I know you haven't got that much cash hanging around, but I thought you could give me as much as you have now.
10: I have enough to pay you what this is worth.
1: Oh, what?
10: This is not an original Rubens, but, Harry.
1: But you were the one who
10: I
1: told me.
10: I had never seen it when we discussed the matter. It's a good copy, a very good copy, worth $100, perhaps.
1: No. So that's what she meant. It's almost worthless. I was worried about her morale. What's her game, Juan?
10: Oh, I suppose a very old one, insuring a fake, permitting someone to steal it, and giving him ample time to make a getaway, and then suddenly discovering the loss and reporting it to the insurance company.
1: So now the insurance detectives be after me, and for $100 copy.
10: Oh, those insurance investigators are always the most relentless.
1: And she's in the clear. If I'm caught, she didn't dream it was a copy. If I make a getaway, she's rich. It was all window dressing. Those servants, the house,
10: you
1: everything.
10: You'd better leave, Harry.
1: Pedro, he'd make a lovely witness. He even gave me the razor blade I used.
10: I have a friend. He owns a small freighter.
1: Yes?
10: He sails in a few hours. I'll call him. The Natalie Third. It's moored in the Puerto Nuevo.
1: I'll find it. I'm awfully sorry, old man. I'm a little short of cash.
10: Here, $100 for the Rubens copy. Oh, I don't know what I can do with it. The skipper of the freight is a friend of mine. He will not charge you more than $100.
1: Okay, well, goodbye, old man. I suppose I just encountered one of the hazards of the profession. Thanks for the $100.
10: You're welcome.
2: He's gone?
10: Yes, Senorita Corday, you can come out now.
2: I don't know how I can ever thank you. You were my only chance. I had to come to you, Signor Ferrandez.
10: It was a great pleasure to save your masterpiece.
2: Oh, that wasn't all you saved.
10: No?
2: If I'd called the police last night, there would have been no way of explaining the presence of an attractive man in my home at that hour.
10: Mm-hmm.
2: One who'd been present all evening.
10: It would have been compromising.
2: I never could have obtained my divorce. My only reason for being in Buenos Aires would have been shattered. My months of being rude to every man who looked at me, lest my husband's agents could misinterpret my friendships.
10: You know, I'm beginning to think I was never cut out for this business. We Spaniards are too sentimental, eh? Like Harry Lime, I might have made a fortune out of this painting.
2: Imagine getting it back for $100.
10: But with no profit to me. All I accomplished was the saving of a woman's reputation. A perishable commodity at best.

0: And now, Harry Lime.
1: Of course, I hadn't witnessed that last scene. I reconstructed it later from a few newspaper clippings. One reported the final divorce of Melissa Corday, former wife of a Nazi munitions manufacturer. Another reported her marriage to Senor Juan Ferrandez, well-known Argentinian art dealer. And a third, which must have been released to the press in anticipation of my reading it somewhere, told how a priceless work of art had been recovered for 100.

You just heard an episode of The Lives of Harry Lime, which originally aired Friday, September 28th, 1951, 75 years ago today, titled Work of Art. Stay tuned for Matinee Theater, next on ABN.

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1: Family Theater presents John Lund, Mona Freeman, and Virginia Gregg.

0: From Hollywood, the Mutual Network, in cooperation with Family Theater Incorporated, brings you Henry Wadsworth Longfellow's unforgettable poem, Evangeline, starring John Lund and Virginia Gray. To introduce the drama, your hostess, Mona Freeman.
1: Thank you, Gene. Generation after generation of Americans have been brought up on the poems of Henry Wadsworth Longfellow, and to him can be attributed a major share of the American love for poetry. He was particularly interested in the early days of our country, and in Evangeline he chose a tragic episode in history, the recounting of how the small French colony of Acadia was ceded to the British by the French after the Treaty of 1713. The Acadians, their colony forcibly broken up, were deported and scattered throughout the new land of America.

0: more than 200 years later, an American father enters his daughter's nursery.
1: No, please,
0: from
1: no,
0: whence
1: no,
0: have come disquieting sounds.
1: My God, he's got a gun! Oh, you killed him!
2: Shut up and stay where you are.
1: You brute! You'll hang for this!
2: So you tipped off the cops, eh? Well, they'll never get me alive. And as for you...
3: Here, here. What's going on here? Turn off that radio.
4: Oh, Daddy, don't turn it off. I want to hear what happens.
3: I know you do, but that's no bedtime story for little girls like you.
4: No?
3: No. Here, let me read you something. Let's see. Oh, here's Puss in Boots.
4: Oh, that's kid stuff.
3: Oh, pardon me. Well, how about Hansel and Gretel?
4: The one where they threw the old witch into the oven and burned her all up?
3: No, not that one. I'm trying to get you away from that sort of thing.
4: Daddy, what's that book you're reading?
3: This one? Oh, you wouldn't. Well, maybe you would like it at that.
4: Has it got shooting in it?
3: No, this is the story of a lovely lady. Evangeline.
4: Evangeline. That's a nice name. Okay, read it, Daddy. Here, sit on the bed.
3: All right, honey. This is the forest primeval. The murmuring pines and the hemlocks, bearded with moss and in garments green, indistinct in the twilight, stand like druids of eld, with voices sad and prophetic. Stand like harpers hoar, with beards that rest on their bosoms. Loud from its rocky caverns, the deep-voiced neighboring ocean speaks, and in accents disconsolate, answers the wail of the forest.

0: Somewhat apart from the village and nearer the basin of Minas, Benedict Bellefontaine, the wealthiest farmer of Grand Pré, dwelt on his goodly acres. And with him, directing his household, gentle Evangeline lived, his child, and the pride of the village.
1: Oh, Benedict!
2: Oh, they're here now. Open the door, Evangeline.
3: Yes, Father.
1: Open up, good friend Benedict.
3: Entrez, Monsieur la Jeunesse and Monsieur Gabriel.
1: Yeah, bonsoir, Evangeline. And our sturdy Benedict.
2: Welcome, Basil, my friend. Do you think my door is an anvil for you to pound on with those brawny arms?
1: No. It does not ring like an anvil. But it is as solid as one.
2: Well, come. Take your usual place on the settle with the chimney side. Here. Here's your pipe and box of tobacco.
1: Thank you, old friend.
2: Evangeline.
3: Yes, Father.
2: The tongs and a hot coal for Basil's pipe.
3: Yes, Father. I'm bringing them now.
1: Ah, here it is. All hot and glowing like the coals of my own forge. Thank you, Evangeline.
3: You're welcome, sir.
1: Sir? To the father of the man you were soon to marry?
3: You're welcome. Mon père.
1: That's better, child. Gabriel.
4: Yes, father?
1: Where's your tongue, my son? You have not said one word to your bride-to-be.
4: Well, what can I say to her that I have not said 1,000 times... Shall I tell her again that she is divinely tall and most divinely fair?
3: Gabriel.
4: And that her passing is like the ceasing of exquisite music? That her eyes are as black as the wild blackberry and twice as sweet?
3: Gabriel. Please do not tease me, please.
4: Yes, leave her alone. Come, Evangeline. We will go over by the window and talk.
1: Yes, go on, children, go Gabriel. On. Be happy.
3: I've waited so long.
1: Be happy. Yes. Tomorrow.
4: Do you think...
1: Oh, no. Let us not think about tomorrow.
2: What will happen, do you think?
1: There's no telling. But I fear trouble, Benedict.
2: Oh, I don't think...
1: Don't think there will be trouble? With those English ships riding at anchor out there, the guns pointed toward us? With those English soldiers gathering in the beach? If there is not going to be trouble, then why have they commanded us, every inhabitant of Grand Pré, to gather in the church tomorrow?
2: To hear the reading of the king's mandate, they say.
1: And tomorrow, what tidings will we get from the king we refuse to acknowledge?
2: Tomorrow is tomorrow, my friend. Let no shadow of sorrow fall over this house tonight, for this is the night of the marriage contract between your son and my daughter.
1: Aye, so it is.
2: The papers are ready to sign. René Leblanc, our public notary, will be here soon. So let us be glad tonight and rejoice in the joy of our children.
1: You are right, of course, Benedict. Tonight, let us try to be happy.
2: Oh, that'll be René Leblanc. Evangeline?
3: Yes, Father, I will open it. Come in, Monsieur Leblanc.
5: Ah, bonsoir, Mademoiselle Evangeline. And Monsieur Bellefontaine. Monsieur La Jeunesse. And Gabriel.
2: Come in, Monsieur Leblanc.
1: Yes, René, come and sit by the fire. Tell us the news. What do the English intend to do?
5: All I know is the gossip of the village. Yet I do not believe the English have evil intentions. We've never harmed them, so why should they harm us?
1: Because they have the might and the power. Because they have soldiers and guns, and trouble is their trade.
2: Basil, this is not the time for such talk.
1: I'm sorry, old friend. Tonight is for our children. Tonight we sign the marriage contract. You brought the papers, Leblanc.
5: I have them prepared.
2: Good. Let us proceed.
5: Of course, Monsieur Bellefontaine. Village of Grand Pré, province of Acadia. The second day of October in the year of our Lord, 1759, this marriage contract...

0: lovelier.
1: Yes, Evangeline?
0: The stars. The forget-me-nots of the angels. Blossoming in the infinite meadows of heaven. I have never seen them shine so wonderfully.
1: Yes. Yes, they are beautiful. Oh, beautiful.
0: They seem to sparkle like... Gabriel, you are not looking at them.
1: Ah, yes. Well, the stars are in your eyes, my sweet one.
0: Oh. Gabriel, no matter what may happen, let me tell you now that I shall love you. And no one but you. For always and always.
1: I am sure of that, Evangeline. And whatever may come to pass, keep this in your heart. Love, such as ours,

0: with the summons sonorous, sounded the bell from the tower, and over the meadows a drum beat. Thronged ere long was the church with men.
1: You are convened this day by His Majesty's orders. Clement and kind has he been, but how you have answered his kindness, let your own hearts reply. To my natural make and my temper, painful the task is I do, which to you I know must be grievous. Yet must I bow and obey and deliver the will of our monarch, namely, that all your lands and dwellings and cattle of all kinds forfeited be to the crown. And that you yourselves from this province be transported to other lands. Prisoners now I declare you, for such is His Majesty's pleasure.
2: And take us away from our homes? No, never!
3: Thieves and plunderers!
2: What kind of justice is that?
4: Down with the English tyrants! Throw them out! Kill them!
5: Yes, you quiet man, quiet!
4: We will never swear allegiance to a king who robs others. Death to these foreign soldiers!
6: Peace, my children!
5: Peace! Quiet, quiet, friends. It's Father Felician.
6: What is this that ye do, my children? What madness has seized you? Have you so soon forgotten all lessons of love and forgiveness? Look you where the crucified Christ from his cross is gazing upon you. See in those sorrowful eyes what meekness and holy compassion. Hark how those lips still repeat the prayer, O Father, forgive them. Let us repeat that prayer in the hour when the wicked assail us. Let us repeat it now and say, O Father, forgive him. Now, my children, prisoners though we be, it is time for evening service.

0: Four times the sun had risen and set. And now, on the fifth day, late in the afternoon, when the sun was near to his setting, echoing far o'er the fields came the roll of drums from the churchyard. Thither the women and children thronged. On a sudden the church doors opened, and forth came the guard. And marching in gloomy procession, followed the long prison but patient Acadian farmers. Thus to the Gaspereau's mouth moved on that mournful procession. There disorder prevailed, and the tumult and stir of embarking.
1: Evangeline?
2: Yes, Father.
1: The English ships, they're taking us away?
2: Yes. All our possessions are in these bags and bundles.
1: All our possessions. The rest burned with the sword.
2: Father, please. You are weak. You must rest.
1: Where are Basil and Gabriel?
2: They're somewhere on this beach. Now lie back and rest, Father.
1: All our possessions. All our...
2: Father! Oh, Father!
1: October. The year is dying. And so am I.
2: No! No, don't say it! Father, you will be...
3: Evangeline!
2: Yes, Rennie?
3: Gabriel has been trying to get to you, but they won't let...
2: What has happened?
3: Basil, the blacksmith, and Gabriel are being put into that boat.
2: Oh, which boat?
3: The one where that light is. Go to him.
2: Thank you, Rennie. But I will not go.
1: Go, my child. Go in the boat with Gabriel.
2: No, Father. I will stay with you.
1: Go. It's my wish. My last wish.
2: No, Father. Here I stay.
4: Evangeline! Evangeline!
1: Listen. Did I not hear a call?
2: I hear nothing, Father.
1: Goodbye, my child.
4: Evangeline!
2: I hear nothing, Father. I hear nothing.

0: Onward from fire to fire, as from hearth to hearth in his parish, wandered the faithful priest, consoling and blessing and cheering. Thus he approached the place where Evangeline sat with her father. Motionless lay his form, from which the soul had departed.
1: Father Felician, my father, is he?
2: Yes, my child. He suffers no more. Yet grieve not, Evangeline, for of all this throng, he is the fortunate one. We are being exiled from our dear Acadia. Benedict Bellefontaine will sleep here forever.
0: Many a weary year has passed since the burning of Grand Pré, when on the falling tide the freighted vessels departed, bearing a nation with all its household goods into exile. Friendless, homeless, hopeless, they wandered from city to city. Long among them was seen a maiden who waited and wondered.
1: Have you any word of the Acadian, Gabriel Lajeunesse?
3: Gabriel Lajeunesse? It seems to me I heard he's with Basil the blacksmith somewhere out in the western prairies.
1: Thank you. Thank you. I would like to go with the next wagon train that is traveling west. I am looking for Gabriel Lajeunesse.
4: Gabriel Lajeunesse? He's not out west. I heard somebody say he's a voyageur down in the lowlands of Louisiana.
1: Dear, kind Father Felician, what would I have done all these years of my wandering without your comfort and advice?
2: Quite possibly you might have done better.
1: Oh, no, Father. But tell me, am I wasting my life and my love?
2: Evangeline, my child, true love is never wasted. Keep to thy love, keep up thy search, and may God guide your footsteps.
1: It is rumored that he is in Louisiana, Father.
2: Then to Louisiana we will go.

0: This Louisiana, it's good land, Gabriel. We have prospered here.
1: Yes, yes, but without Evangeline, it is nothing. Father, Father, I must go to find her.
0: Mm. Well, if you must, then so be it. I understand. Hey, when would you like to start?
1: As soon as the harvest is over.
0: Well, that will not be too long. That boat you have been building, is it ready?
1: Aye, nearly ready. I'll take Henri, Pierre, and Baptiste, and we'll go north up the Mississippi, fishing and trapping.
0: And searching.
1: And searching in every town and village, in every lane and high road for Evangeline.

0: Into the golden stream of the broad and swift Mississippi floated a cumbrous boat that was rowed by Acadian boatmen. With them Evangeline went and her guide, Father Felician. Day after day they glided down the turbulent river, night after night by their blazing fires and camped on its borders.
1: Father Felician, in all the years I've been searching for Gabriel, I have never felt such a nearness.
2: We will keep a close watch as we go down the river tomorrow, for tomorrow is the last day of our journey.
1: Father, that sounded like one of our Acadian horns.
2: Only the cry of a night bird, my child. Rest and sleep, if you can.
1: Yes, Father. Good night, Father.
2: Good night, my dear. Good night.
3: Gabriel, must we row all night?
4: Yes. Yes, Ali. Two of us will row while two of us sleep.
3: There's been no word of Evangeline.
4: No. No word. She may be somewhere in the north or in the west.
3: God grant you find her soon, my impatient one.
4: Hey, listen. Was that an Acadian horn?
3: No, Gabriel. Just a loon or a heron.
4: Yes, yes. I know. My mind is playing tricks on me tonight. Well, come. Row faster, my friends. Row.
0: Swiftly they glided along, close under the lee of an island, so that they saw not the boat where it lay concealed in the willows. Angel of God, was there none to awaken the slumbering maiden? Swiftly they glided away, like the shade of a cloud on the prairie.
1: Father Felician, first it was the winding Mississippi, then the trails of the Ozarks. Now we creep across the prairies from campfire to campfire. And always we seem a day or an hour too late.
2: But we will overtake him, Evangeline. Tomorrow, the Indians tell me, we will reach a Jesuit mission. The only mission in all this wild land. If Gabriel has passed this way, he will have stopped there.
1: A Jesuit mission? Yes. Yes. I have a feeling that good tidings await us there.
2: Good Father, we seek news of one this lady and I both love.
5: Bless you, my friends. And what is the news you seek?
1: News of Gabriel Lajeunesse. Has he been here?
5: Yes. 6 days ago, he sat where you are sitting now.
1: 6 days ago?
5: Yes. He told me of his search for a maiden, Evangeline.
1: I am Evangeline.
5: Then, for you I have this word. Far to the north he has gone. But in the autumn, when the hunting is done, he will return to this mission.
1: Do you hear that, Father? He will return.
2: Did I not tell you we would overtake him?
1: Let us remain here, if the good Father will have us.
5: Oh, you are welcome to stay as long as you wish.
1: Then here we stay, until Gabriel returns. When he returns, I will take him home. Home at last.
0: So came the autumn and passed, and the winter, yet Gabriel came not. Blossomed the opening spring, and the notes of the robin and the bluebird sounded sweet upon wold and in wood, yet Gabriel came not. Thus did the long, sad years glide on, and in seasons and places divers and distant and far was seen the wandering maiden. Fair was she, and young, when in hope began the long journey. Faded was she, and old, when in disappointment it ended. Gabriel was not forgotten. Within her heart was his image. Other hope had she none, nor wish in life, but to follow meekly with reverent steps the sacred feet of her Savior. Thus many years she lived as a sister of mercy. Then it came to pass that a pestilence fell in the city. Thus on a Sabbath morn, through the streets deserted and silent, wending her quiet way, she entered the door of the almshouse.
1: Sister Evangeline, how good you are to help us.
6: I am glad that I still have the strength to help. What is the report?
1: 9 more have died, all of them with the plague. 7 sick ones were brought in this morning.
6: I will go to the 7 sick ones.
7: Sister Evangeline. Sister of Mercy.
6: Yes?
7: Water. Please. Please, water.
6: You shall have it.
7: God bless you, Sister Evangeline.
6: May God also bless and keep you, my friend.
1: Not here. Not in this place of the dying. Gabriel. Oh, my beloved.
0: Vainly he strove to rise, and Evangeline, kneeling beside him, kissed his dying lips and laid his head on her bosom. Sweet was the light of his eyes, but suddenly it sank into darkness, as when a lamp is blown out by a gust of wind at a casement. Still stands the forest primeval, but far away from its shadow, side by side in their nameless graves, the lovers are sleeping.
8: Love, such as ours, can never die.
1: Can never, never die.
0: Still stands the forest primeval, but under the shade of its branches dwells another race with other customs and language. Loud from its rocky caverns, the deep voice, neighboring ocean, speaks, and in accents disconsolate, answers the wail of the forest.

0: Lund and Virginia Gregg for your inspiring performance of Henry Wadsworth Longfellow's well-loved poem, Evangeline. The deportation of the Acadians is a chapter of history which the people of North America will always remember with a sense of guilt and shame. Its tragic parallel in the last war is painfully familiar to all of us. Thousands of families separated forever. Yet the greatest tragedy of modern family life cannot be blamed on war and persecution. Every year, right here in our own nation, thousands of homes are broken. Husband and wife go their separate ways. Children are cast adrift from the security and protection of a united home and a loving family. Whose fault is it? Well, there are many reasons. But I say this one tops the list. We're forgetting to invite God into our homes, neglecting to live according to His law, neglecting to pray to Him for the help we need. To keep the families of the world united, we of the Family Theater urge you to begin the practice of daily family prayer in your own home. For the family that prays together stays together.
1: More things are wrought by prayer than this world dreams of. Hollywood Family Theater has brought you Evangeline, starring John Lund and Virginia Gregg, with Mona Freeman as your hostess. Others in our cast were Ken Christie, Bill Boucher, John Daner, Ted Osborne, Stanley Farrar, Jane Webb, Clayton Post, and Dan O'Herlihy. This adaptation of Henry Wadsworth Longfellow's epic poem was written by Harry Lawrence, with music composed and conducted by Harry Zimmerman, and was directed for Family Theater by Jaime Del Valle. 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This is Gene Baker inviting you to be with us next week at this time when your Family Theater will present Maureen O'Hara and Stephen McNally in Edgar Allan Poe's The Gold Bug. 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

0: 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You've just heard an episode of Family Theater, which originally aired Wednesday, September 28th, 1949, 77 years ago today. Its title? Evangeline. Here's an episode of Family Theater, which originally aired Wednesday, September 28th, 1955, 71 years ago today, titled The Fledgling.
1: Family Theater presents Joe E. Brown and Betty Lynn.

0: From Hollywood, the Mutual Network, in cooperation with Family Theater, presents The Fledgling, starring Betty Lynn. And now, here is your host, Joe E. Brown.
1: Thank you, Tony Lofrano. Family Theater's only purpose is to bring to everyone's attention a practice that must become an important part of our lives if we are to win peace for ourselves, peace for our families, and peace for the world. Family Theater urges you to pray. Pray together as a family. And now, to our transcribed drama, The Fledgling, starring Betty Lynn as Janie.

0: Captain Griggs?
1: Yeah, what can I do for you?
0: I'm Jim Ranella, FBI.
1: Oh, yeah, we were wondering when you'd show up. This is my co-pilot, Ed Lawrence.
0: Well, how do you do?
2: Glad to know you, Mr. Ranella. You going to be taking the London plane out tonight with us?
0: Unless I break a leg.
1: What's all the hush-hush about?
0: It's about one of the passengers going out on your flight. Let's go into the dispatcher's office where we can talk. Have either of you seen the passenger list for the London flight tonight?
1: Not yet.
2: We heard it wasn't very big.
0: It isn't. You'll be carrying 9 people, including me. We think we've got a hold of something concerning one of your passengers. Do you know what the government means when it says a person's a bad security risk?
1: Means maybe they're disloyal?
2: Working for another government.
0: Captain Griggs came closest. The key word is maybe. Just maybe they're disloyal. Maybe they're working for another government. But the maybe's big enough so that you wouldn't want them to get hold of any information that another government, an unfriendly government, could use.
2: And we've got a passenger like that aboard tonight?
0: We think you have.
1: Where do we come in?
0: Well, you come in case something goes wrong, which is unlikely, but we just want to cover all the bases.
2: Well, how do you mean goes wrong?
0: The whole reason for my going along on this flight is to point out this passenger to a British security man who'll be waiting when we land at the London airport. Then my job is done and he takes up the trail.
1: Well, it sounds simple enough.
0: Well, it is. Probably for me. Hello. Grinella speaking. Yes. No thanks. I'll take the call out there. I'll be right out. Is who? Captain Griggs. Yes, he's here. Hold on just a minute. It's for you, Captain. Information desk, something about your stewardess. I've got a call waiting for me on one of the payphones out in the terminal. I'll be right back.
1: Oh, Captain Griggs. She's got what? Holy cats.
2: What's the matter?
1: Sally Connors went to the hospital half an hour ago. Appendicitis.
3: Oh, my.
1: Well, how's she doing? Sure, sure. Well, that's great, but... Well, look, Muriel, we need a stewardess to replace her. The flight takes off in less than an hour. Honey, I don't care who you get. Well, then get one of the trainees. Sure, sure, anyone. Well, just get her and tell her to hurry.
4: Hello? I'm Jane Wiley. What? Tonight? Oh, of course. Oh, my goodness, yes. Flight number 7. Yes? Oh, yes, I'll hurry. Yes, goodbye. Oh, Margie!
5: What?
4: Oh, I'm going up tonight. I'm flying.
5: Why are you screaming?
4: I'm flying. I'm going up.
5: Oh, Granny.
4: Oh, no, Marge. You've got to help me. Wake up, Margie.
5: Oh, Janie, don't you ever sleep.
4: It's happened, Margie. I've got my first flight out tonight.
5: Oh, say, that's swell, honey. Where to?
4: Oh, I don't know. Amarillo, I guess. They're usually to Amarillo. Oh, but I've got to hurry. My first flight.
5: Oh, take it easy, Janie. Take it easy. It's just a training flight.
4: Oh, I know, but somehow I've got a feeling it's going to be very special.
1: Ten minutes to takeoff. I don't get it, Eddie. You didn't see Ranella anywhere in the terminal?
2: No, Cap. What's more, I couldn't find anyone who had seen him since he left us in the dispatcher's office.
1: I guess it's possible he might want to keep out of sight until right before we take off.
2: Maybe. I give a lot to know who it was that called him on the phone.
1: Yeah, I've been wondering about that myself.
4: Yoo-hoo! Yoo-hoo! Flight 7?
1: What in the name of...
4: Oh, are you Flight 7? Am I late? I'm not late, am I?
1: Oh, you're the stewardess replacing Sally Connors?
4: I didn't know I was replacing anyone, but if this is Flight 7...
1: It is. I'm Captain Griggs. This is Co-Pilot Lawrence.
4: Oh, how do you do? How do you do?
2: How do you do?
4: I'm Jane Wiley, and this is my first...
1: I'm glad to know you. We take off in 10 minutes. You better get up on the ramp.
4: The ramp? Oh, yes, Commodore.
1: Captain.
4: Oh.
1: You got a copy of the passenger list?
4: Yes, the passenger list. I mean, no, I don't. I have a copy, I mean.
2: Well, here, doll face, take my copy.
4: Oh, well, thank you.
2: I want it back when we get to London.
4: London? Oh, you're a scream. Is that far from Amarillo?
1: Oh, brother, what have they dealt us this time?
2: You better get up on the ramp, Miss Wiley. The passengers will be getting aboard in a minute.
4: Oh, right now. Oh, I'm so thrilled, I can't tell you how thrilled I am.
1: Yeah, it's breathtaking. Look, we want you to do something.
4: Anything, oh, anything.
1: There's a name on that passenger list, Ranella, Mr. Ranella. We want you to come up front and let us know as soon as he gets aboard.
4: Ranella, up front, as soon as he gets aboard. Yes, I will. I'll go on up on the ramp now, and don't you worry about a thing.
1: Okay, if you say so.
4: Oh, what a night for flying. Look at those stars. Oh, Texas, here we come.
3: Seven to tower. Standing by, over.
1: Still no news from little Miss Muffet. Guess Ranella didn't make it after all.
2: I better go back and make sure. Maybe the guy he's following didn't show up either.
1: Maybe. Don't be too long.
2: I won't.
4: Now, there's nothing to be nervous about. Nothing at all. Everyone just lean back and enjoy himself. If you feel like sleeping, go ahead and sleep. And if you feel like reading, go ahead and read. And
2: Miss Wiley.
4: Oh, yes. Oh, well, co-pilot Lawrence. This is our co-pilot, everyone.
2: Hi, folks.
4: He takes over in case anything should happen to the captain. For instance, if the captain should fall asleep at the controls or
2: Miss
4: anything.
2: Wiley, will you excuse us just a minute, folks? I want to talk to you. On the back of the plane.
4: Did I say something wrong? I'm just trying to give them confidence.
2: They've already got confidence or they wouldn't be here.
4: That's true. I hadn't thought of that. That's a very good point.
2: Yes. Now, what about Mr. Ranella? He didn't show up.
4: No. Do you suppose he lost confidence?
2: Well, it's hard to say. Everyone else is here?
4: All eight. 1, 2, 3, 4, 5, 6, 7, 8. Oh, it's too bad. Mr. Ranella couldn't have been here to make it 9.
2: Yeah, 9 is nice. Look, we're going to take off in just a few minutes. You come up front as soon as you

0: Oh, it's my fault. So this young lady was just trying to help
1: me. And helping, she smashes the passengers.
2: Oh, there was only something I could do to prove how sorry I am. Oh, when we get to Amarillo, won't you let me buy you a taxi ride or something?
1: Amarillo? I am not for Amarillo.
2: Amarillo, Texas. Don't you go that far?
1: Excuse me, please. I am for Rome. All I want is no more belts in the face and goodbye, thanks you.
2: Rome? Well, there isn't any Rome in Texas.
1: So I'm not for Texas. I'm for Italy, where there's a Rome right in the middle.
2: Italy? Well, this plane isn't going to Italy.
0: Miss, don't you know this is a flight to Europe?
2: Europe? Oh, I'm not going that way.
0: Well, London, Paris. Oh. I'm afraid it's too late now, dear. We're underway.
2: Oh, underway. Oh, my. Well, fasten your seatbelts. We're taking off, everyone. Fasten your seatbelts. Here, Mr. Maitland, let me help you.
1: Make your distance, please. I'm not for seatbelts either. Especially again in the face.
2: Here we go, everyone. Up, up, up. To Europe. And while we're taking off, remember,

0: Look, Ed, we're a couple of pilots, not detectives. Even if we were detectives, don't tell me that noodle-brained stewardess could be any help to us.
1: But, Cap, we've got to use her. Ranella missed the plane. All the other 8 passengers are aboard. That means the guy you were supposed to be following is aboard. So we'll have to keep an eye on the passengers. I mean, Janie the stewardess will. Maybe she'll see something.
0: Yeah, you bet she will. I know her kind. They see snakes in the geranium bed, mice in the pantry. Whatever you want, they see it.
1: But, Cap, she's all we've got this trip. We got to take a chance on her.
0: All right. Let her in. I guess she can't do any more than ruin the airline.
1: Ah, you'll see. She's a good kid. She's just high-spirited.
2: You wanted to see me, co-pilot?
0: Get her in here. Close the door.
1: Janie, what's the matter?
2: We're going the wrong way.
0: Oh, if this is an example of your friend's high spirits, we better be careful not to depress her.
2: I thought this was a training flight.
1: Well, I guess it is for you.
2: But I can't fly over the ocean. I get seasick.
1: Oh, look, Janie, there's no difference between flying over land and flying over water. Not at this altitude. You'll love Europe. Have you ever been there?
2: No.
1: Well, it's beautiful this time of year.
2: Yes, but so is Amarillo.
1: All right, I'll tell you what we'll do. When we get back to New York, Captain Griggs and I will see that your next assignment is on a flight south to Amarillo.
0: Maybe even as far south as Little America.
2: Well, it was mostly the shock that upset me. If I'd only been told...
1: Oh, sure, we know. And now that you've been told, well, there's something else we want to tell you because we need your help.
3: Oh, I'll be glad to help.
0: Okay.
1: Janie, what we're letting you in on is very confidential.
3: Oh, I won't breathe a word of it.
1: Also, it may come as something of a shock.
3: Oh, don't worry. After what's happened so far tonight, I don't think anything will ever shock me again as long as I live.
1: Ah, that's the spirit. Now, we just want to set you up, sort of prepare you for it, to make sure you don't get overly excited.
3: Oh, you don't have to worry about me, co-pilot.
1: That's good. Now, Janie, just let this sink in for a minute and don't try to say anything. You ready?
3: Ready.
1: As a passenger in this plane that our government suspects of being a foreign agent.
3: A foreign agent? You mean like a spy? On this plane?
0: She sure took it like a little soldier.
3: But a spy! A spy! Oh, arrest him!
1: Janie, that's just the point. We can't arrest him because we don't know who he is.
3: What's the difference who he is? If he's a spy, he ought to be arrested.
0: That's what we're trying to tell you. We don't know who he is, so how can we arrest him?
3: But if you don't know who he is, then how do you know he's a spy?
1: We don't know he's a spy for certain. We just suspect that he is.
3: You suspect that who is?
1: We don't know. That's the problem.
0: And I'll tell you something else, co-pilot. It was pretty uncomplicated until the girlfriend walked in here.
3: I'm just trying to help. That's all I'm here for is to help.
1: Yeah, look. Let's start all over. Mr. Ranella, the man who missed the flight.
3: Maybe he was a spy.
1: Will you let me finish? Now look, Mr. Ranella, far from being a spy, is with the Federal Bureau of Investigation.
3: A G-man?
1: A G-man. Now,
3: oh, I'll bet he wouldn't have missed this flight if he had known we had a spy aboard.
4: No!
1: He did know there was a spy aboard, and while I'm at it, the person we're looking for is called a security risk, not a spy.
3: I thought a security risk was someone a bank wouldn't lend money to.
0: That too.
1: Janie, this is a different kind of security risk. It means they might be a spy, but no one's sure. Now, the main point is we've got to find out which one of the passengers Ranella was following, and that's where you can help.
3: I know. It's Mr. Mecklen.
0: Hey, you see, just like that.
3: Mr. Mecklen, he's the one. Oh, I never saw such a spy.
1: Who's Mecklen?
0: What'd I tell you?

0: You, snakes in the geranium bed.
1: He even carries a black briefcase.
0: Mecklen's a cheese salesman. He takes his flight once a week.
2: Wait a minute. We can't afford to pass anything up. Now, suppose we look over the whole passenger list.
0: Well, here, use mine.
2: All right, first off, we scratch Ranella.
1: Well, that's right. It can't be Mr. Ranella. He wouldn't be following himself.
0: Oh, let's not have any snap judgments, Miss Wiley.
2: Ranella's out. That leaves the Wilsons.
1: Well, that's a young married couple. Oh, I just know they're all right.
2: As a matter of fact, Cap, they probably are.
0: No doubt, but it's reassuring to hear it firsthand from her.
2: Now, well, then there's a family of three from Oklahoma. Chandler, I was talking to them before we took off. I think they're okay.
1: A lot of strange things have happened in Oklahoma.
0: Is that so? Well, I'll have you know I was born there.
1: Who's next on the list?
2: And there's two more women. Mrs. Ruliole, the elder lady in the black dress.
1: Oh, she's a dear. I just love her.
2: And then Miss Robinson.
0: Yeah, she's probably another dear.
1: As a matter of fact, Captain Griggs, she's a buyer for some big store, and she is a dear.
2: Yeah. There's Mr. Mecklen.
1: Oh, he's the one. Mr. Mecklen. What a spy.
0: Look, I happen to know that Mecklen's a respectable businessman.
2: Admit it, though, Cap. He's in an ideal business to double as a contact man.
1: What we need is evidence.
0: Now, just a minute.
2: She's right, Cap. Maybe he's got something in his luggage that'd give him away.
1: Or in his black briefcase. All spies have something in their black briefcases.
0: Eddie, this is the craziest idea I ever heard of.
2: All right, Cap, look at it this way. What if it turns out something really serious happened to Ranella? Now, you can't tell me it was done without the knowledge of the person he was following on this plane, which makes said person an accomplice before the fact.
0: I curse the day you quit law school.
2: But, Cap, legally, we're obligated to investigate Mecklen.
3: Co-pilot,
0: I'm making you a present of this mess. You and Miss Counter-Espionage of 1955 can handle it any way you want. But if anything, you hear me, anything goes wrong, I'll tell the authorities you're a couple of stowaways that I never even saw before.

0: Janie?
1: Yes?
0: I see Mecklen's still awake.
1: He hasn't dropped off once.
0: It'll be daylight in another hour or so. It's too bad he's not sitting on the aisle.
1: Yes, I was thinking I could walk up very quietly and conk him.
2: For Pete's sake, no.
1: You never know who did
2: it. I'm telling you, no.
1: Oh, I wonder if there's any way we could get him to change seats with Miss Robinson.
0: Who?
1: Miss Robinson, the lady sitting next to him.
0: Hey, that might be an angle.
1: Oh, if I could just get my hands on that briefcase of his.
0: Oh, we can't do anything while he's awake. Look, I gotta get up front again. Make a little coffee, will you, Janie?
1: Sure.
0: And, look, don't take any chances. I wouldn't want anything to happen to you.
1: You wouldn't?
0: Of course not.
1: No. Well, my gracious, co-pilot.
0: Edward.
1: Co-pilot Edward.
0: Just plain Edward. Forget the co-pilot.
1: Forget the co-pilot? Oh, no, Edward. I couldn't do that.
0: Well, yeah, well... I better go forward now. I'll see you later, Jane.
1: I like coffee, I like tea, I like the co-pilot, and he likes me.
3: Excuse me, please. Oh, no, please. Oh. No smashing,
1: oh, Mr.
3: please.
1: Mecklen, I didn't see you in the dark.
3: I ask, please, a favor. You have a pill for sleeping? I couldn't sleep.
1: A pill?
3: Yeah, and when my head, too, like five hammers pounding at the same at this, I couldn't sleep.
1: Well, you sit right down here in my seat, Mr. Mecklen. I'm warming up some milk.
3: Please, I'm not for milk. I'm for a sleepy pill.
1: Well, yes, of course, but I'll have to go up front to get one from the pilots. They have all the sleeping pills. Now, you wait here, and I'll be right back.
3: Also, please, bring for my head a pill.
1: Yes, an aspirin. I will. His seat's right along here. Now, if I can just grab his briefcase for a few moments.
4: Is there anything wrong, Miss Wiley?
1: Oh, Miss Robinson, you're awake.
4: I felt you leaning over me. Well, where's Mr. Mecklen?
1: Oh, Miss Robinson, you've got to trust me. I'll explain later. We think Mr. Mecklen's an agent for a foreign government, and a man from the FBI was supposed to be following him on this flight. But something's happened to him, and I'm sure I can prove Mr. Mecklen's an agent for a foreign government if I can just look through his briefcase.
4: Oh, good heavens. Are you sure of what you're saying?
1: I'll know in a minute. Please hand me that briefcase, please.
4: Well, here.
1: Oh, thank you. I'll be right back.
4: Be careful, Dick. Be careful.
1: I've got it.
0: Janie.
1: Close the door. I've got it.
5: Got what?
1: Mecklen's briefcase.
5: Holy smoke.
2: Well, is he asleep?
1: No, he's back by the buffet waiting for a sleeping pill.
2: Well, let's take a look inside, quick.
5: He's got sleeping pills back there.
1: Of course I have. I just used coming up here as an excuse to pass his seat and grab the briefcase.
5: Oh, you better look fast, Eddie. If he comes back to a seat before she returns that case.
0: I'm hurrying. Hey, here's some papers.
5: I'll look them over. You keep digging.
1: What's that?
0: Some kind of a package.
5: Nothing in here. These are sales reports. What do you got?
0: I don't know. It's...
1: Be careful.
5: Something wrapped in brown paper.
0: It's about 6 inches square and it's 2 inches deep.
5: Don't squeeze it, for Pete's sake.
0: You think we ought to open it?
1: Oh, it might go off.
0: But it looks harmless enough.
5: Well, don't jiggle it, huh?
1: Oh, what are we going to do?
0: I say we ought to keep it up here in front with us. We can turn it over to the authorities when we get to England.
5: If we get to England.
1: But what about Mr. Mecklen?
0: Well, you take the briefcase back to his seat. Don't say anything. We'll let him make the next move.
1: Oh, all right. Give it to me.
0: Here, keep your chin up, honey.
1: Eddie, don't you try to open that thing.
0: Oh, now, don't worry, we won't. Now, get going. And be careful.
1: Be careful, oh my, yes, indeed, be careful. Return the briefcase.
4: Miss Wiley, is everything all right?
1: Yes, no, well, I don't know, I think so. Oh, here, Miss Robinson, put this briefcase back on his seat.
4: All right. Did you find what you were looking for?
1: I think so. I mean, well, I hope not. I mean, I'll tell you later. Did Mr. Mecklen...
4: No, he hasn't come back yet.
1: Oh, thank heavens. I'll tell you all about it later. I have to go now.
4: If I can help you in any way...
1: Oh, thank you. I'll let you know. Oh, he's still by the buffet. Still there.
3: Well, so is now for mine head a sleepy pill you have?
1: Sleepy pill? Oh, yes. Oh, I had them here all the time, Mr. Mecklen.
3: So here where?
1: Here where? Oh, here in the cabinet here.
3: Ah, so the little bottle, fine.
1: Here you are.
3: Thanks you. While gone you were, I smell the hot milk on the cooker. Smells good on the cooker.
1: Oh, would you like a cup of hot milk?
3: Yeah, should like, please. And also, I should make sorry for mine outshouting when you smash my vase.
1: Oh, you don't have to apologize for that.
3: Well, no. I think about it, and I think it wasn't a hit on purpose.
1: Oh, of course it wasn't, Mr. Mecklen.
3: So I think I shouldn't outshout, because anyone can make an accident. So I want to be sorry about it.
1: Oh, why, certainly. And I'm terribly sorry about it, too.
3: Fine, that's fine. I must just think of an idea. You wait, I get it.
1: Mr. Macklin, where are you going?
3: Just right here in my seat. I've got some...
1: What?
3: Right here inside my briefcase.
1: Your briefcase?
3: I carry always inside something for a little... Look! It's not!
1: What?
3: Gone! My sandwiches!
1: Sandwiches?
3: Food, cheese, gone! Limburger and Swiss! I've been stolen!
1: Mr. Macklin, please calm yourself. You'll wake everyone up.
3: On Pumpernickel!
1: Well, there must be some mistake.
3: Speak up! Who is the cheese stealer?
1: Mr. Macklin!
6: What's the matter? What's going on back
1: Eddie?
6: Here?
3: A stealer has stolen my sandwiches! Two cheese!
6: Your sandwiches?
3: One Limburger, one Swiss!
1: He has them in his briefcase!
3: Stop! The plane!
6: You mean he had them...
1: In his briefcase!
3: Find who smells of Limburger. That's the stealer.
6: I'm sure we'll find your sandwiches, Mr. Macklin.
1: Of course, that they must be around somewhere.
3: So, first the belt is in the face, then it's gone two sandwiches. Who would steal such... Who, I question?
1: Oh, maybe it was a mouse.
7: A mouse?
1: Oh,
7: mice? There are mice on this plane?
1: Oh, no!
7: Mice!
1: Oh!
6: Miss Wiley!
1: Oh!

0: not your fault. You did your best.
1: I was so sure Mr. Mecklen was a foreign agent, Captain.
2: Now, Janie, no tears. We're going to be setting down in London in a minute.
1: I'd better get back and get the passengers ready. And in a few minutes, that person Mr. Ranella was after is going to walk off this plane scot-free, and we can't stop them.
2: I'll be along with you as soon as we land.
1: All right, Eddie. Well, we're almost there, everyone. Almost to London. London, England. And don't forget to visit the House of Commons and see the Thames, and or Westminster Abbey and see the tombs. There we are, on the ground again, pulling right up the runway. In a moment, you can loosen your seatbelts. In a moment. All right, now you can. Now you can. Here, Miss Robinson, let me help you with that belt.
3: Oh, dear, I'm afraid it does seem to be stuck again.
1: Here, I'll loosen. Oh, they'll roll up the ramp in just a moment, everyone. No need to crowd around the door.
3: Oh, you've certainly had your troubles on this trip, haven't you, Miss Wiley?
1: Oh, yes, this belt.
4: You don't please thrash me in the face again, I hope.
1: Oh, no, Mr. Mecklen, just remain seated. I'll be very careful this time. Don't you worry. If I could just pull us through.
3: Oh, I'm sorry to be such a nuisance.
1: Oh, no, no, Miss Robinson. Compared to most of my problems on this flight, this is a very little... very little one.
3: Then you never did find the person Mr. Ranella was following?
1: No, we tried everything, but... Mr. Who?
4: Oh, again, mein face! That makes two smashes in the face!
1: Who did you ask me about?
3: Why, that FBI man you said was following
4: two
3: Mr. Mecklen.
4: Belts in the face,
1: I didn't
4: one
1: tell
4: by
1: you
4: each cheese
1: name.
4: Sandwich!
1: I never said it was Mr. Ranella.
3: You did, you said...
1: I didn't, not once. You, it must be you they're after.
3: Oh, you're crazy. I don't know what you're talking about.
2: Janie, we just got word from the tower.
1: Eddie, Captain Griggs, I found her. It's Miss Robinson.
0: What's going on here?
3: This poor girl's hysterical.
1: Eddie, back in New York, did Mr. Ranella tell you that it was a man he was following? Did he say that for sure, a man?
2: Well, I don't know. Come to think of it.
0: By golly, that's right. All Ranella said was a passenger.
1: It's her, Miss Robinson. She knew Ranella's name. I didn't mention it to her. I know I didn't.
4: You didn't crash her either in the face like me.
3: I'm warning you people. You're making a big mistake. You can't prove a thing. Not a thing.
0: Well, we'll see about that, Miss Robinson. As captain of this ship, I'm placing you under arrest. Come on.
3: My lawyer will have something to say about this.
0: Yeah, and it better be good. I'll get a hold of you two later.
4: Excuse me, please. I also am for a judge.
1: Oh, Mr. Mecklen, you mustn't. I'm so sorry.
2: After all, it was an accident, Mr. Mecklen.
4: So it's once too much an accident. A judge could settle it. I heard somewhere is a law on the airlines that says...
1: You mean, you're going to have me put in jail?
4: Jail? Who said jail? You're for a judge. All of you.
2: All of us.
4: I mean, both. Each. Two. Is a rule. No, on the airlines, no lady helpers are married.
1: That's right. Stewardesses can't be married.
4: A fine rule, I think. I watch you make baby faces at each other all the trip. Please, accept the proposal.
1: Proposal? Why, Eddie hasn't proposed to me.
4: Please propose to her.
2: Well, I don't... Oh. Well, will you? Would you, Janie?
4: She's accepted.
1: Why, of course I do, Eddie.
4: And I accept on behalf of the airline her resignation. So now, as I told you, are all at last for the judge. Excuse me, please.
5: This is Joey Brown again. On September the 25th, a monument was dedicated to four men. Actually, though, it wasn't dedicated so much to the men as it was for us. For monuments are really only a type of insurance, a way we have of being sure we will always remember great people and great deeds. It's like the bit of string about the finger, the outward sign, that physical thing which triggers a memory and makes us recall something we should remember. In this instance, four chaplains who gave up their life preservers and their lives when the ship on which they were sailing was torpedoed and sunk in 1943. They gave their lives to four other men. In a sense, then, the monument at Falls Church is really a monument of love. Something to remind us of four men who loved their fellow men and dramatically demonstrated that love in their last earthly act. Greater love than this no man has, that he lay down his life for his friends. The monument of the four chaplains is there to remind us of the importance of love. And of something else. Of its power to unify. For these four men, though miles apart in so many ways, including even their religious beliefs, were united by love. It is to remind people of the unifying power of this great gift of God, which is the real reason for these weekly broadcasts. For Family Theater is dedicated to keeping the families of the world strong and unified. That's why each week we remind you that you can keep your family unified through the simple act of gathering together with your loved ones in daily family prayer. If you'll gather with your family once each day to ask God to fill your home with His greatest blessing, love, you'll find, as millions of others have found, the family that prays together stays together.
6: More things are wrought by prayer than this world dreams of.

0: From Hollywood, Family Theater has brought you transcribed The Fledgling, starring Betty Lynn. Joe E. Brown was your host. Others in our cast were Barney Phillips, Herb Ellis, Marvin Miller, and Lillian Baeff. 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
1: 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Here's an episode of Challenge of the Yukon. This episode originally aired Wednesday, September 28th, 1949, 77 years ago today, titled The Case of the Sordo's Dog.
2: Now, as gunshots echo across the wind-swept, snow-covered reaches of the wild Northwest, Quaker puffed wheat and Quaker puffed rice, the breakfast cereal shot from guns, present the Challenge of the Yukon. It's Yukon King, swiftest and strongest lead dog of the Northwest, blazing the trail for Sergeant Preston of the Northwest Mounted Police in his relentless pursuit of lawbreakers.
3: On King! On, you Huskies!
2: Gold. Gold discovered in the Yukon. A stampede to the Klondike in the wild race for riches. Back to the days of the gold rush. With Quaker puffed wheat and Quaker puffed rice, bringing you the adventures of Sergeant Preston and his wonder dog, Yukon King, as they meet the Challenge of the Yukon.

0: and the game is on.
1: Whether it's football you like to play or any other sport, you need a hearty breakfast. 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Quaker Puffed Wheat and Quaker Puffed Rice furnish extra health benefits of restored natural grain amounts of vitamin B1, niacin, and iron. And they're shot from guns to make them crisp and tender. They're shot through and through with swell nut-like flavor, too. Don't wait. It's the hearty breakfast you like to eat. Quaker Puffed Rice or Quaker Puffed Wheat. Joe Sanford was awakened by a wet tongue licking at his face and the excited whines of a big black and white husky rearing up beside his bunk. For several moments, Joe struggled to shake off the mists of sleep. And then, as he gradually remembered what had happened the night before, he gave a joyful shout.
2: Spot, old boy. Oh, thank heavens you came back to me. And to think I sold you for 25 bucks. I must have been crazy. What I'd like to know is how you got away from Scar and Baldy. Oh, from the looks of that piece of rope attached to your collar, I'd say you chewed through your leash. Is that what happened? It is, huh? Well, that was mighty smart. The next question is, what are Scar and Baldy going to do when they find out you're gone?
3: I'll tell you what we're going to do, Sanford. We're going to take the dog back.
2: Scar and Baldy.
4: Pretty slick the way you've got that dog trained to come back to you, Sanford.
3: Yeah, it's pretty slick. But it don't make no difference. The dog still belongs to us. Come here, Pooch.
5: Oh, he bit my hand.
6: I'll show you how to handle that mutt.
2: You touch Spot with that whip and I'll beat your ears off.
3: Sit down, Sanford, before you get hurt.
2: Don't go pushing me around, Scar.
1: Scar recovered and rushed at Joe Sanford. The dog eluded Baldy's whip and sprang to his master's aid. In a moment, the three men and the husky were tangled in a savage brawl. Sergeant Preston was riding into Selkirk with King trotting at his stirrup. As he passed Joe Sanford's shack on the outskirts of town, he heard the fight going on inside. Mounty reined up his horse.
7: Hold on, King. Easy now. Come on, King. We better see what's going on in there. All right, you three, break it up. I said break it up. That's better. While you're at it, Baldy, maybe you'd better hand over that whip.
4: All right. Take it.
7: Now, suppose you tell me what this is all about.
3: We came here perfectly peaceable to get our dog, and Sanford tried
7: your
3: to...
7: dog? I thought Spot belonged to Joe.
3: Sanford sold him to us last night.
7: That right, Joe?
2: Yes, it's right, but I didn't know what I was doing. I must have been out of my head.
7: What happened?
2: I was playing poker at the cafe. I drew a full house and bet everything I had. Then someone raised me. I had to get more money to stay in the game. Scar and Baldy were watching. They offered me $25 for Spot, and I took it. They promised me I could buy him back later if I won.
7: But you didn't.
2: No. I got cleaned out.
7: I see. You have a family back in the States, don't you, Joe?
2: That's right. I got a wife and two kids.
7: How much money have you sent them in the last month?
2: Not a red cent.
7: Yet you didn't hesitate to go out and gamble away your last dollar.
2: Oh, it was a crazy thing to do. I realize that now, Sergeant. But I only did it for their sake. I thought maybe I could win enough at poker to grubstake me on a new prospecting trip.
7: Well, I hope you've learned your lesson.
2: So help me, Sergeant. I'll never gamble again.
3: Never mind that sob stuff. Just give us the dog and we'll be on our way.
7: Hold it, Scar. You too, Baldy. I'll lend Joe enough to pay you back. 10, 20, 25. There, take it.
3: Hey, now, just a minute, Preston. You've got no business butting in this way.
7: You've got your money, Scar. The matter's settled.
3: Listen, Joe. We'll give you $100 for the dog.
2: He's not for sale.
3: We'll give you $300.
2: I said he's not for sale.
7: Why is it you and Baldy are so anxious to get your hands on Spot?
3: Mind your own business, Mounty. Sanford, we'll give you $500. That's our final offer. Take it or leave it.
2: I don't know what to say.
7: If a job will make any difference in your decision, Joe, I know where you can find one.
2: Sergeant, do you really mean that?
7: Yes, I'm sure of it.
2: In that case, Scar, you and Baldy can clear out. Spot's not for sale at any price.
3: All right, we'll clear out. But get this, Preston. Next time you go butting into our affairs, you're going to find yourself in a peck of trouble.
7: You're scaring me to death.
3: Ah, come on, Baldy, let's get out of here. Sergeant.
0: Sergeant, about that job you mentioned.
6: It's at the Fantan mine up near Mucluck City. One of their hired hands just quit, and they're looking for someone to take his place.
0: Golly, Sergeant, I don't know how to thank you. Not just for telling me about the job, but for lending me the
6: That's
0: money.
6: That's all right, Joan. It's funny why Scar and Baldy were so anxious to buy Spot.
0: Yeah, it's mighty funny. Look here, Sergeant. Do you suppose those two are up to some sort of monkey business?
6: Well, they must have some motive for bidding so high. And knowing Scar and Baldy, I'd say the motive was probably crooked. Just out of curiosity, I think I'll follow them and see where they go.
1: Scar and Baldy went directly to the office of a shyster lawyer named Jasper Billings. Billings, a heavy-set, red-faced individual, was at his desk chewing on an unlighted cigar as the two men entered. Scar told the lawyer what had just happened at Joe Sanford's cabin.
3: And after he heard that, Sanford told us to clear out. He said the dog wasn't for sale at any price.
8: That confounded Monty, I'd like to wring his neck. Even.
3: Yeah, so would we. But that ain't going to get the dog back.
8: I've got to have that dog in my possession by the time the will is open.
4: What do you figure on doing, boss?
8: I don't know. You two go back and keep your eye on Sanford and the dog. Watch every move they make. Report back to me sometime this afternoon. In the meantime, I'll try to think of some way to get possession of the dog.
1: Unknown to Scar and Baldy, Sergeant Preston had trailed them to Jasper Billings' office. The sergeant was well acquainted with Billings' unsavory reputation and felt certain that he was somehow in back of Scar and Baldy's mysterious attempt to buy Joe Sanford's dog. Rather than question Billings directly, Sergeant Preston went to see a lawyer named Henry Morton, who was a close personal friend of the sergeant's.
6: Henry, how much do you know about Jasper Billings?
9: Well, not much, except that he's crooked as a corkscrew.
6: Is he handling any criminal cases at the moment?
9: Well, now, let me see. Yes, I believe he is handling a couple of cases. Huh? It's petty stuff, though, nothing important. Why, what's up?
6: I'm not sure, but I have reason to believe that Billings has hired two crooks to get hold of a certain dog belonging to a sourdough named Joe Sanford. I also have a hunch that a lot of money's involved in the deal.
9: By jingo, Sergeant.
6: What's the matter?
9: When you mentioned that a lot of money was involved, I just happened to remember something. Jasper Billings is handling old Duncan Penfield's estate.
6: Duncan Penfield? You mean the man who owned the Penfield mine?
9: That's right. He left an estate worth $1 million, so they say.
6: Ah? Uh-huh.
9: He and Jasper used to be pals back in the old days, before the Klondike stampede. So Jasper became his lawyer after he got rich.
6: Do you know anything about the terms of his will?
9: No, the will hasn't been opened yet. From what I hear, it won't be read until all of Duncan Penfield's relatives arrive here from Selkirk.
6: I wonder what connection Joe Sanford's dog could have with the Penfield estate. I hope Sanford hasn't left town yet.
9: Was he leaving town?
6: Yes, he's going to Mucluck City to take a job. Just to be on the safe side, I think I'd better warn him to watch out for his dog and for himself.
1: While Sergeant Preston was speaking to his friend, Lawyer Morton, Scar and Baldy came rushing back to Jasper Billings' office.
8: Well, what's the matter with you two?
10: Hey, boss, Joe Sanford just blew town and he took the dog with him.
8: Yeah?
10: He headed north, up the Yukon Trail.
8: Well, maybe this is just the break we've been waiting for.
10: Well, what do you mean?
8: Just this. You and Scar get yourself a pair of horses. Circle past Sanford so he doesn't see you. And pick yourself out a good spot for an ambush.
10: An ambush?
8: You heard me. Don't forget this dog is worth $100,000. Or aren't you too interested?
10: Oh, we're interested, all right. Go ahead and tell us your plan.
8: When Sanford goes by, gun him down. Then bury his body a good long way from the trail. Someplace where no one will ever find it.
10: What about the dog?
8: Bring him back here to me, naturally.
10: Kind of risky, ain't it? If anyone ever gets suspicious about what happened at Sanford, you're the first person they'll suspect.
8: Let them suspect me all they please. As long as they can't find Sanford's body, they can't prove a thing. I'll claim Joe sold me the dog just before he left town. And they won't be able to prove different.
1: We'll continue our story in just a moment.

0: Now wait. 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This is it.
1: Wow, that's Quaker Puffed Wheat. And there goes Quaker Puffed Rice. The famous ready-to-serve cereal shot from guns. Yes, fellas and girls, I wish you could see it yourself. In the big Quaker mills, huge guns are loaded with only the premium wheat or rice grains. Then these choice kingpin kernels are exploded up to 8 times normal size. Yes, actually shot from guns to make them crisp and tender, bigger and better tasting. Quaker Puffed Wheat and Quaker Puffed Rice are puffed to perfection, shot through and through with bang-up nut-like flavor, too. 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'Cause Quaker Puffed Wheat and Quaker Puffed Rice have added food values of restored natural grain amounts of vitamin B1, niacin, and iron. So don't wait. Enjoy both delicious kinds, Quaker Puffed Wheat and Quaker Puffed Rice. Remember, the original crisp, fresh wheat or rice shot from guns is never sold in bags or bulk, but comes only in the big Quaker red and blue package with the smiling Quaker man on the front.

0: Now to continue our story. Scar and Baldy set out from Selkirk to ambush Joe Sanford. To avoid being seen, they skirted up through the hills. 10 minutes of hard riding brought them within sight of the sourdough and his dog. A few minutes later, the two gunmen were crouching in position for the ambush.
1: Here he comes now. You got a good bead on him?
2: Yeah, I got him all lined up on my sights. I'm just waiting till he gets a little closer. All right, Sanford, this is where you get your ticket to Kingdom Come.
1: You got him.
2: Yeah, that's the end of him, all right. Yeah, listen to that mutt howl for his master. Come on, let's go grab him, then bury Sanford's body.
1: Hey, wait. Someone's coming along the trail.
2: You're right. Holy smoke, he's wearing a red coat. It's a Mountie.
1: And he's got a dog with him. That's Sergeant Preston. Scar, I don't know about you, but I'm getting out of here pronto.
2: You and me both. Come on, Baldy.
0: Get up there. A moment later, Sergeant Preston reined up sharply on the trail and hurried to Joe Sanford's aid.
3: He's been hit pretty badly, Spot. We'll do what we can.
4: Pulse is still beating. Guess the bullet went too high for his heart. Joe, can you hear me?
5: Sergeant, what in thunder happened?
4: You stopped a bullet, Joe. Someone fired at you from ambush. Let's tear off this shirt and take a look at the wound.
5: Sure was lucky you happened along.
4: I was following you, Joe.
5: Following me? What for?
4: Because I was afraid something like this might happen. I wanted to warn you to be on guard.
5: Why should anyone want to kill me? I haven't got any money.
4: No, but I have a hunch the Spot may be a mighty valuable dog. I'm sorry. I didn't mean to hurt.
5: I guess I'm not quite as tough as I thought I was.
4: You've lost a lot of blood, Joe. That wound's no joke.
5: What are you going to do next, Sergeant? Find out where that bullet came from?
4: I'm afraid there's no time for that. Right now, the important thing is to get you to a doctor.
0: Sergeant Preston took Joe Sanford to the hospital in Selkirk. Then he went to the office of Jasper Billings.
6: Well, good afternoon, Sergeant. What do I owe the honor of this visit?
4: I'm investigating the shooting of a sourdough named Joe Sanford.
6: The shooting, did you say? I tell you, Sergeant, the lawless element in the territory must be stamped out.
4: I quite agree. This morning, two hoodlums called Scar and Baldy paid a visit to Joe Sanford.
6: Mm-hmm.
4: They offered Joe up to $500 for his dog, but Joe wouldn't sell. After leaving Joe's place, they came here to your office.
6: Well, I don't deny they paid me a visit.
4: What was it they wanted to see you about?
6: My dear Sergeant, no reputable lawyer divulges the affairs of his clients. The law itself recognizes that such matters are confidential.
4: You're handling the estate of Duncan Penfield, aren't you?
6: That is correct.
4: Does Joe Sanford's dog enter into the Penfield will in any way?
6: I've already told you that my client's affairs are confidential.
4: In other words, you're not talking?
6: Put it that way, if you like.
4: Very well, Billings. I can't force you to cooperate. But here's some information that may interest you. Joe Sanford has turned his dog over to me for safekeeping. As long as I'm in charge of that dog, he's not for sale at any price. And I'm not letting him out of my possession for 1 minute. Is that clear?
6: Perfectly clear, Sergeant. Perfectly clear.
0: Later that afternoon, Jasper Billings spoke to Scar and Baldy in the back room of a small cafe.
6: That Monty is too smart for his own good. He's going to gum up the whole works.
2: What's wrong?
6: He suspects there's some connection between Sanford's dog and the Penfield will. What's more, he's taking charge of the dog while Sanford's in the hospital. He says he's not going to let the dog out of his possession.
1: What are you going to do?
6: Well, I've got a hunch I could talk Sanford into selling the dog if it weren't for Preston. The problem is how to get the Mountie out of the way.
2: Got any ideas?
6: Yes. You ever hear of a place called Grizzly Gulch?
2: Yeah, I've heard of it. About 2 miles west of town.
6: That's right. On the far side of Grizzly Gulch, there's an old deserted shack. To get to the shack, you have to cross over a rickety bridge.
2: Yeah?
6: Now, suppose Preston got a message asking him to come to that shack tonight.
2: Hmm?
6: And suppose someone had sawed through the timbers of the bridge beforehand.
2: Oh, yeah. I'm beginning to catch on.
6: It's a 200-foot drop to the bottom of the gulch. If that doesn't take care of Preston, I don't know what will.
0: darkness had fallen when Sergeant Preston returned to his cabin that evening. A violent storm was raging.
4: Well, King, this is one night I'm glad not to be out on the trail.
0: As the sergeant and King entered the cabin, Joe Sanford's dog greeted them with a joyful bark.
4: Hello there, Spot, old boy. Oh, it's like somebody slipped a note under the door. I'll light the lamp. See what it says. If you want evidence which will convict the person who ambushed Joe Sanford, come to the deserted shack on the edge of Grizzly Gulch tonight after dark. Mm-hmm. Sounds like a trick, King. But just the same, I think we'd better investigate.
0: Sergeant Preston and King left the cabin and headed out of town in the direction of Grizzly Gulch.
4: Ready, Bucky?
0: To reach Grizzly Gulch, it was necessary to pass through a dense stand of pines.
4: Oh, buggy.
0: Sergeant Preston dismounted at the edge of the woods and proceeded on foot. As he approached the bridge, the wind shifted. King halted abruptly, faced around with his nose raised to sniff the air.
4: What's the matter, fella? Someone following us? Hold it, King. Hold it for me. If we try rushing them, we'll be asking for a bullet. Somehow, I don't think they intend to shoot us in the back. They'd have done it already. Let's go on across the gulch and see if we can't draw them out into the open.
0: The scent which King had caught was that of Scar and Baldy. The two crooks were trailing Sergeant Preston at a safe distance. Hidden in a thick clump of shrubbery, they saw the Mountie revealed by a sudden flash of lightning just as he stepped onto the bridge.
1: There he goes. He just started across the bridge.
2: Won't be long now.
1: That was it.
2: Come on, let's go take a look.
1: Hey, that's Preston's dog. He must have gotten across the bridge before it busted.
2: Maybe I ought to plug him just for good measure.
1: No, don't do it, Scar. They found the dog's body with a bullet in it. They'd know Preston's death was no accident.
2: Yeah, I guess you're right. Too bad it's so dark. I'd like to see how Preston landed.
1: Don't worry. That fall must have broken every bone in his body. Now let's get back to town and tell Billings how we made out.
0: The following morning, a grim and silent trio of men made their way into Selkirk. At the head of the group was Constable Alex Ross of the Northwest Mounted Police. The other two men were carrying a blanket-covered figure on an improvised stretcher. As the group passed by Jasper Billings' office, the lawyer came out and called to Constable Ross.
7: Oh, Constable.
8: Yes, what is it?
7: I don't want to seem morbidly curious, but what happened?
8: Sergeant Preston was killed last night.
7: Good heavens. You mean that's the sergeant's body they're carrying?
8: That's right, Mr. Billings.
7: How was he killed?
8: Apparently he was crossing the bridge over Grizzly Gulch. The bridge gave way and the sergeant was killed in the fall.
7: Dear me, what a ghastly business. I know you and the sergeant were good friends, Constable. Believe me, you have my deepest sympathy.
0: Later that morning, Jasper Billings approached the bedside of Joe Sanford in the big log building that served as the Selkirk Hospital. A black and white husky lay curled up on the floor beside Joe's head.
7: Sanford, my name is Jasper Billings. I'm a lawyer. Perhaps you've heard of me.
5: Yeah, I've heard of you. What do you want?
7: Yesterday morning, two men named Scar and Baldy made you an offer of $500 for your dog. Incidentally, is that him on the floor there?
5: That's right. What about it?
7: I'm prepared to raise that offer to $750.
5: $750? Holy smoke. How come you're so anxious to get hold of Spot?
7: That's my business, Sanford. I'll only say this much. Spot has certain definite markings. Those markings give him a striking resemblance to a very famous show dog. A blue ribbon champion, in fact.
5: Oh, so that's the game. You're planning to pull some kind of a switch with this other dog.
7: You're free to think anything you please.
5: All right. Give me the money and the dog's yours.
0: At noon the following day, seven people gathered in Jasper Billings' office. They were the heirs and relatives of Duncan Penfield, listening to Lawyer Billings read the will.
7: My last will and testament is following. First,
6: to the owner of the black and white Malamute dog, answering to the name of Spot, which saved me from drowning on the 18th of June, 1899, I devise and bequeath a sum of $100,000 in cash.
9: What? That's a very unusual bequest. Who's the owner of the dog?
6: As a matter of fact, I am.
9: No. Billings, there's something fishy about this. If you're the owner, why aren't you specifically named in the will?
10: Yes.
6: I can explain that. It so happens that Duncan Penfield didn't know who owned the dog that saved his life. I myself learned that the owner was a man named Joe Sanford. Yesterday, I bought the dog from Sanford.
9: But did Sanford know about this provision in the will?
6: Frankly, no.
9: Billings, that was nothing less than a swindle, and you know it.
10: That's right.
9: If you really have the dog, where is he? How about producing him?
6: The dog is in the next room. Two friends of mine are taking care of him. Oh, Scar, bring the dog in here, will you, please?
4: I'll be glad to bring him in, Billings.
6: Question, I thought you were dead.
4: So did Scar and Baldy. Incidentally, they're both being detained by Constable Ross.
6: But, Constable said you were killed when the bridge collapsed over Grizzly Gulch.
4: If you'll remember, it was raining heavily that night. As a result, there was a good 6 feet of water in the bottom of the gulch. So I got off with nothing worse than some bad bruises. King went and got Constable Ross, and he pulled me out.
6: But what about that dead body the constable brought back?
4: The whole business was just a trick to make you think I was out of the way.
6: Well, you're pretty smart, Preston. But it doesn't make any difference.
4: Huh?
6: Sanford sold me the dog, and now the $100,000 is mine. There's not a thing you can do.
4: Sorry, Billings, but you're wrong on two counts.
6: What do you mean?
4: In the first place, that dog you bought from Joe Sanford is not the dog mentioned in the will.
6: What's that?
4: He's just a husky out of my own dog team. Touched up with a little black dye to make him resemble Spot.
6: Yes.
4: In the second place, there is something I can do, and that is place you under arrest for attempted murder.
6: Attempted murder? Of whom?
4: First of Joe Sanford and then of me. I knew someone had followed me that night I went to Grizzly Gulch. So after I was rescued, I put King to tracking the person down. He led me straight to Scar and Baldy's cabin.
6: Well, that may prove they tried to murder you, but it doesn't prove a blessed thing about me.
4: Wrong again, Billings. Because they've both confessed and spilled the whole story of your part in the plot.
6: All right, Preston, I guess you've got me. I'll come along quietly if you'll just let me clear these papers off my desk. All right, put up your hand, Orville.
4: You better put that gun down, Billings. If it goes off, the charge may be worse than attempted murder.
6: If this gun goes off, you won't be around to tell about it. Keep your hands up high and don't make a move, anybody. All right.
11: Keeping the occupants of the room covered, Jasper Billings backed slowly toward the door leading to the street. But as he opened the door, he was knocked off balance by the sudden attack of a snarling husky.
6: Where'd this dog come from? Help me, somebody.
4: Sorry, Billings. I neglected to inform you that King was on guard just outside that door.
6: Help me, Christian. Get him away. Keep away from me.
4: First, you'd better let go of that gun.
6: Yes, I'll let it go. Just get this dog away from me.
4: That's better. All right, King, you can let him up now, boy. Billings, you're under arrest in the name of the Queen. I think you'll have a hard time finding a legal loophole to crawl through now that this case is closed.

0: In just a moment, Sergeant Preston will give you a preview of Friday's adventure. 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Ibbity, bibbity. 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
1: When a friend of mine in Dawson was suspected of the murder of his partner, it was hard for me to believe that he could be guilty, but the circumstances were all against him. So King and I set out to try to clear him. I thought of a scheme. But it didn't work out as I'd planned and resulted in a thrilling adventure.
0: Be sure to hear this exciting adventure Friday. These radio dramas, a feature of the Challenge of the Yukon Incorporated, are created and produced by George W. Trendle, directed by Fred Flowerday, and edited by Fran Stryker. The part of Sergeant Preston is played by Paul Sutton. They are brought to you every Monday, Wednesday, and Friday at this same time by Quaker Puffed Wheat and Quaker Puffed Rice, the breakfast cereal shot from guns. Remember, for delicious hot breakfast, enjoy Quaker Oats. 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Delicious, nutritious, makes you feel ambitious. The giant of the cereals is Quaker Oats. And here's why Quaker Oats is called the giant of the cereals. There's more growth, more endurance in oatmeal than any other whole grain cereal. So make your hot breakfast nourishing Quaker Oats. Quaker and Mother's Oats are the same. This is J. Michael wishing you goodbye, good luck, and good health from Quaker Puffed Wheat and Quaker Puffed Rice. So long. 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
2: 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You just heard an episode of Challenge of the Yukon, which originally aired Wednesday, September 28th, 1949, 77 years ago today. Its title? The Case of the Sordo's Dog. Here's an episode of The Lone Ranger, which originally aired Wednesday, September 28th, 1938, 88 years ago today, titled Prairie Grove Mortgage.

0: When the Western United States was first opened to settlers, many criminals traveled to the new territory in the hope of finding easy wealth. They soon realized, however, that wealth could only be purchased by hard work, so they turned to robbery and cattle rustling. It was these men that the masked rider of the plains fought so tirelessly. It was only through his efforts that law and order was finally established on the frontier. And now return with us to those thrilling days when the West was young. From out of the past come the thundering hoofbeats of the great horse Silver. The Lone Ranger rides again.
1: Come on, Silver! We're heading for Prairie Grove! Tell us waiting on the trail ahead! Hello, Silver!

0: Our story opens in the town of Prairie Grove, a typical frontier settlement in southwestern Texas. It is late afternoon, and Clem Barton, a rancher, hurriedly enters the small post office on the main street.
1: Fred. Hey, Fred. I'm in a doggone big hurry. You got any mail for me?
2: Might have.
1: Well, then give it to me quick. I'm looking for something special.
2: Now, just hold your horses. I'll have a look.
3: Offhand, can't exactly recollect whether there was something for you or not.
1: Don't be so fired slow about it.
3: Just a second. Can't be something. This is yours, I reckon. What are you being so blame hasty about?
1: I got to meet Banker Shaw at 5 o'clock, that's why, and it's just about 5 now. Well, here, give me that.
3: You're meeting Banker Shaw?
1: I am, but this is what I'm looking for.
3: Yippee, this is it, all right. If you're planning to see the banker, you better get a hustle on. He's getting ready to take that stage.
1: What's that?
3: Look for yourself if you don't believe me. There's a stage just across the street.
1: Well, of all the...
3: Looks to me like he kind of forgot about you.
1: Well, I'll catch him. Hi there, Banker Shaw. Hey.
4: You calling me, Clem?
1: Gosh, Mr. Shaw, what are you doing with your bag all packed and everything? You ain't forgot our business, have you?
4: Eh, business? What business?
1: You know, the ranch, the mortgage.
4: Mortgage? By thunder, Clem, it clean slipped my mind.
1: Gosh, I was hoping we'd get things cleared up today. Look, Mr. Shaw, step back away so as folks won't hear us, won't you? The stage won't be leaving for a couple minutes yet.
4: Well, come along. Well, what is it that's so doggone secret?
1: Well, it's like this, Mr. Shaw. I just now got the cash I sent for to pay off the mortgage. And I'd sure hate like blazes to take the risk of keeping it on me.
4: Well, that's a shame, Clem. I'm sure sorry I forgot about our appointment. If I wasn't going to Gold City, you could give me the cash now, and then you wouldn't have to worry about it.
1: But can't you put off your trip till tomorrow, Mr. Shaw?
4: Sorry, Clem. My business there is a sight too important for that.
1: Well, then how about leaving the cash in your bank for the night?
4: Now, Clem, you know better than that. The bank's closed up tight this late in the day. Of course, you could have them take care of it over to the cafe.
1: After all the holdups has been, not by a blame sight.
4: Then I reckon you'll just have to take it home with you again.
1: But when are you coming back?
4: When? Oh, I'll be back tomorrow evening. I'm just staying overnight.
1: Could I see you tomorrow night, then?
4: Yes, I suppose you could.
1: Of course, the mortgage ain't due for another week yet. But I won't feel real easy keeping $5,000 out to the ranch.
4: And I don't blame you, Clem. Well, let's say you meet me tomorrow night at 10 o'clock, then. That good enough?
1: Oh, that'd do just fine.
5: Get aboard, folks. We're set to travel.
4: Well, the stage's ready to leave, Clem. Sorry I couldn't do no better for you.
1: Oh, we'll make out, I reckon. So long, Mr. Shaw.
4: Tomorrow at 10, then. Good day to you.
5: I'm right in, Mr. Shaw. We're near to 5 minutes late getting started already.
4: I'm ready, driver.
5: Get up there. Get along with you.

0: You ain't forgot the time, have you, Clem?
1: Huh, Sophie? Well, what time is it?
0: Most 9 o'clock. You said you had to be to meet Mr. Shaw in town at 10.
1: Oh, gosh, I was near forgetting. Get the cash out of the cupboard for me, won't you, Sophie? I'll have to make tracks.
0: Uh-huh, I'll get it.
1: My hat. Where in blazes is my hat?
0: Your hat's on the chair where you put it. I declare, when you get fussed, you never know what you're doing.
1: Well, I reckon I'm just feeling good knowing the mortgage is going to be paid up, honey. Well, it was mighty nice of your brother Ned to give us a lend of it.
0: And you'd better be careful with it. From what he says, things being the way they are back east, he won't be able to send you no more.
1: You bet I'll be careful.
0: Here it is, Clem. Now, you put it in a good, safe place.
1: Yeah. There. It won't fall out of that inside pocket, I reckon. Now, where'd you say my hat was? Oh, here it is.
0: Oh, you hurry to town.
1: My horse is all saddled outside. It's a nice moonlit night to ride.
0: Well, you take care of yourself.
1: Who in the blazes is that?
0: Whoever it is, don't you stop to talk to him. You just keep going.
1: An engine?
2: Oh.
0: What you want, Redskin? Don't stand there, Clem. I'll deal with the engine.
1: I'm a-going, honey.
0: All right, engine. What you say you wanted?
2: Me want food. Me pay you.
0: Food? Well, land's sake, we ain't got a whole lot on hand, but you're welcome to share. It's just for yourself?
2: No. Me got friend.
0: Oh, there's two of you. Another redskin, huh?
2: Him white friend.
0: White friend? Then why don't he come up and ask for the grub instead of sending an engine after it? Is that him standing below in the shadows? Well, I reckon it don't matter, though. You just wait till I have a look in the kitchen, and I'll see if...
2: There, sharp.
0: Oh, that's the way Clem rode.
3: Tunnel, to your horse. Something's happened.
2: Me come.
0: Stranger, don't let nothing happen to Clem. Help him.
3: Hurry, Tunnel. Get me ready. Come on,
2: get him on his scalp.
3: Come on, Silverboy. That's it, fellow. Shall keep him the trail, Tunnel.
2: Not right.
3: Sounded like a rifle. Hurry, Silver, old fellow. Come on there, Silverboy. That's it, old fellow.
2: You, look.
3: There's a horse.

0: on you. Here. Feel well enough? Ride back to the house?
1: Just let me rest a minute, stranger.
0: Can you answer some questions?
1: Huh? What questions?
0: How many people knew you had that money?
1: Nobody. That cash come from the East, and I never told nobody about getting it.
0: No one at all?
1: Well, I did tell Banker Shaw, but he don't count. What I mean is, it was him I was taking the cash to. So he'd have just as much reason as me for keeping it secret.
0: I see.
1: Oh, doggone this head. You see, Banker Shaw holds a mortgage on my place, and I was going to pay it off tonight.
0: A mortgage for $5,000?
1: Uh-huh.
0: But from what I've seen of your place, it isn't worth that much.
1: Well, as a matter of fact, stranger, it ain't. But when I asked for that $5,000, I needed it bad. And if the banker was willing to lend it, I wasn't going to put up no objections.
0: Then Shaw would be more anxious to have you pay the mortgage than to take over your ranch.
1: Shucks, I ain't suspecting him, stranger. You just asked me who knew about the cash, and I told you.
0: Of course, he might have been careless and said something that was overheard.
1: Banker Shaw don't ever say anything careless-like. And besides, he couldn't have told nobody. We fixed up our meeting tonight just when he got on the stage yesterday. He's been out of town ever since. The stage is only due in now.
0: We're going to try and get your money back for you, Clem.
1: Say, do you mean that?
0: We do.
1: Gosh, you're sure a strange sort of fella to be wearing a mask and riding with a redskin.
0: We're not crooks, Clem. You think you can make it back to the house now? Your wife will be worried.
1: Well, I reckon I can. Give me your hand, will you?
0: Here.
1: Oh, my head's like to split.
2: Here, horse.
1: Oh, thanks, Injun.
0: I'll help you, Clem.
1: Golly, I sure don't know what I'm going to say to Sophie when I get home. I'll sure get a tongue-lashing with the cash gone and no way to borrow more.
0: Steady, Silver. How soon does the mortgage have to be paid, Clem?
1: Well, there's just 6 days left.
0: A lot can happen in 6 days. You ready, Tonto?
2: Huh? Be ready.
1: Say, which way are you heading? Ain't you going back to the house with me?
0: Not now, Clem, but we'll see you later.
2: I'll see you later.
1: Well, if they ain't the blamedest fellas I ever seen.

0: That night, the Lone Ranger and his faithful Indian companion Tonto made camp. But the next morning, they returned to the dry gulch to search for some trace of the man who'd robbed Clem Barton.
1: Oh, Silver.
2: Too dark to follow the trail last night, Kemosabe. The moonlight didn't help any in this gully, but we may find something today.
1: There, empty shell.
2: Yes. Look, here's where the man kneeled to shoot. You can see the mark of his knee in the soft earth.
1: That right.
2: And there are hoof prints.
1: Horse got broken shoe.
2: A broken shoe on the left forefoot. There was a small horse. You can see how light the prints are.
1: That right.
2: Here's where he left the gulch. I'm afraid we can't trail him, Tonto.
1: No. Him ride on hard ground. Him not leave trail.
2: Yeah, but they knew what he was about.
1: Now what we do?
2: Some things I don't understand, Tonto. The outlaw must have known Clem had that money.
1: That right.
2: Clem says the banker was the only one to know. If he'd loaned more than the ranch was worth, he stood to lose if the money wasn't delivered.
1: Here, Silver.
3: Here, Scout.
2: We're going to town, Kemosabe.
3: You got plans?
2: Yes. But the things I want to find out. Come on, Silver.

0: 2 hours later, the Lone Ranger, disguised but without his mask, sat at a table in the cafe with Tonto. They watched a hard-faced man called Pete as he talked with the banker.
1: Alone, the hoofprints left by Pete's horse are exactly the same as those we saw in the gulch. I wonder what business he could have with the banker.
2: It looked plenty strange.
1: Too bad we can't hear them. At least we can stay and see what happens.
3: Well, Mr. Shaw, I better be on my way.
2: Leaving them already?
3: Yeah, I gotta. But I'll be seeing you again.
2: Uh-huh. Maybe there'll be some more business we can do together.
3: I sure hope so.
4: What happened to your head, Clem?
5: Get in the shooting scrape?
4: Hey, hold on and tell us about it.
6: Not now, boys. I gotta talk to Mr. Shaw. Howdy, Mr. Shaw. Can I sit down?
2: Go right ahead.
6: Thank you.
2: Now maybe you'll let me know what you got to say for yourself. You kept me waiting last night till after midnight.
6: Mr. Shaw, I was shot at. That's how I come to be wearing this bandage.
2: Shot at?
6: And the cash stole from me.
2: Well, who done it?
6: Well, that's something I don't know. The only fellas I seen was a masked man.

0: an engine that rode up when they heard the shot. The bullet knocked me out cold.
1: A masked man and a redskin? Why, there, the crooks have stole your cash.
0: You're mistaken, Mr. Shaw. Sophie says they was at the house when the shot was fired.
1: Then they had a partner with them. Don't you see it? Their partner could have shot you and then rode off. Them other fellas talked to Sophie so they'd have an alibi. Then they rode up and stole the cash off you while you were still out. And it worked because you was idiot enough to think the same fellow that shot you must have got the cash.
0: Say, do you really think that?
1: I'll bet every penny in my bank it's so.
0: Mr. Shaw, it wouldn't surprise me none if you was right, huh? Hey, look over there. That's the same engine. And that fellow with him. He's about the same build.
1: We'll find out about this. Man, grab that redskin and his friend. Get a hold of them.
2: There they go.
3: Out of their way.
1: After them.
4: And through the door. They're heading for their horses.
1: Grab your gun.
2: Make them stop.
1: There they are.
2: Thrill them. They're moving too fast.
1: Men, this is a job for the sheriff. Tell him Clem just had $5,000 stole. And those are the fellas that stole it.
5: The curtain falls on the first act of our thrilling Lone Ranger drama. Before the next exciting scenes, please permit us to pause for just a few moments.

0: Now to continue the story. The Lone Ranger and Tonto, suspected of the theft of Clem's money, made their escape from town. Their great horses carried them safely beyond pursuit, but that night they returned under cover of darkness.
1: That's Pete's place up ahead, isn't it, Tonto?
2: Uh-huh. And there, light in cabin.
1: That means he's still at home. Tonto, we've got to make him talk.
2: Not right.
1: The man who would fire from cover must be a coward. I think we can persuade him to confess whether he planned that robbery alone or whether someone else gave him his instructions. Someone must have told Pete about the money.
2: Maybe banker tell him.
1: Shaw loaned more money than the ranch was worth. But Clem forgot that the banker could have hired someone to steal the money and that way get the ranch too.
2: Not right.
1: Hello. You saw Pete through the window.
2: Oh, Silver.
1: Come on. Yeah. You may not be alone. We'll have to take a chance.
2: That's right.
1: Come. We're going to have a talk, Pete.
3: I'm asking you.
1: Don't slap, Mother.
3: Get out of here.
1: Alone, huh? Take his gun, Tonto.
2: I ain't got it.
3: Leave my shooting iron alone. What's the idea?
2: He's got gun.
1: Good. Throw it aside.
3: It's a hold up.
1: Now, Pete, but you're going to tell us about your holdup.
3: Huh?
1: You shot Clem. You stole the cash he was bringing to town.
3: You're a loco.
1: You can't lie out of it, Pete. You shot him from the dry gulch next to the trail. We found the prints of your horse.
3: My horse?
1: We didn't know it was yours until we saw you ride up at the cafe today. But when you did, it gave your game away.
3: That ain't so.
1: Who was your partner, Pete?
3: Partner?
1: Someone told you Clem had that money. I have a good idea who that person was, but I want the information from you.
3: Now look here.
1: Are you going to talk?
3: Let me go.
1: Talk, I said. Talk or take the beating of your life.
3: Quit shaking me.
1: I've got no mercy for a crook like you. Talk.
3: Ow.
1: That's only a start. Get up.
3: Wait, I...
1: Stand by the door, Tonto. If he makes a break for it, stop him.
2: Him not get away.
3: Don't hit me.
1: You're bringing this on yourself, Pete. You can save yourself by telling me what I want to know.
3: I don't know nothing.
1: Very well.
3: Stand back.
1: You asked for it.
3: Don't. I'll talk. Let me loose. I'll talk. Honest, I will. Just don't beat me up.
1: Quick.
3: It was this way. I was down by the cafe the other day. And then this fella...

0: found out the name of the man who gave Peters information, Tonto. But there's still more to do.
1: Steady, Silver. What's that?
0: We've got to trick him into returning the money. It won't help Clem to get the guilty man if the money isn't found.
1: You got plans?
0: I have. We're going to call on the banker.
2: Hail Silver!

0: sure thing.
1: Open this door.
0: Just a second.
1: Come on, Tonto, inside, and close the door, Shaw.
2: The masked man Clem told me about.
1: Right.
2: At the same engine.
1: You didn't think we'd be back in town, did you?
2: The sheriff's looking for you fellas, I'll tell
1: you. You're not leaving the house, and if you try to reach that rifle hanging above the fireplace, you'll never make it. I can draw before you've taken another step.
2: You can't get away with
1: it. We'll see about that. Shaw, I know who's responsible for the theft of Clem's money.
2: You ought to know. You took it.
1: That accusation won't stand, Shaw. Tonto and I can prove we're innocent.
2: You can't.
1: What's more, you're going to help us prove it.
2: What's that?
1: I meant exactly what I said. You a friend of Clem's?
2: I am.
1: And you want his money returned to him?
2: Of course I do.
1: Then listen to me and stop looking toward your gun. You'll listen whether you like it or not.

0: The following day, Shaw, the banker, entered the cafe, looked around a moment, then made his way toward a man standing at the end of the bar.
1: Hello, Mr. Shaw.
2: Howdy, fellas. Hello there, Jake. Afternoon, Fred.
3: Howdy, Mr. Shaw. Looking for something to settle the dust in your throat?
2: Don't mind if I do. Have one with me, Fred?
3: Glad to. Say, what are you so pleased about? I ain't seen you with such a grin in your face since you shot the fellas that tried to hold up your bank.
2: Just had a stroke of luck, that's all.
3: Yeah?
2: Come on. Let's sit over that table here and I'll tell you about it. Hey, barkeep. Two of the usual. Bring them to our table.
1: Sure thing, Mr. Shaw.
2: Sit down, Fred.
3: Now, what in blazes is it all about?
2: I suppose you know I'm holding the mortgage on Clem's ranch.
3: That ain't nothing for you to be grinning about.
2: No?
3: Give him $5,000 for that mortgage, didn't you?
2: Yep.
3: And he got the cash together to pay you off. It was stole from him, wasn't it?
2: It sure was.
3: And he can't get another $5,000 to pay you with, can he?
2: No.
3: Then if you can find anything in that to make you happy, I admire to know what it is. If it was me, I wouldn't give half the size of that mortgage for Clem's place. If you can grin about losing more than $2,000, you must be off your head.
2: You're just postmaster, Fred. Nobody'd expect you to understand these things.
3: And you mean to sit there and as much as say you want Clem's place?
2: I ain't said it yet. But that's the fact.
3: It beats me.
2: Here comes the barkeep. I reckon you're needing a drink worse than I am. Just set him down, barkeep. This'll pay for him.
1: Yeah, thanks, Mr. Shaw. There you are.
2: You can keep the change.
1: If you want anything more, just holler.
3: Look here. I've been thinking over what you just said.
2: Yeah?
3: And I've got a notion why you want Clem's ranch. Maybe I'm wrong, but I'm betting I ain't. There's something on that ranch makes it valuable.
2: Now, what would that be?
3: I don't know, but whatever it is, you know about it.
2: Hmm.
3: Maybe it's gold, maybe it's oil, but that don't matter. There's something on or in that ranch worth a heap of cash. Something that's got nothing to do with the cattle. Because there ain't a cattleman alive that'd pay you $5,000 for that measly dried-up range. Now, come on. Tell me what it is.
2: It's been nice talking to you, Fred.
3: Wait. You haven't even tasted your drink.
2: Change my mind. I don't want it. Good day to you, Fred.
3: I savvy why you're leaving. I came too blame close to the truth, didn't I?
2: Now, it's you that's off your head. See you later.
3: Now, I wonder. By heaven, sword as thunder, that's it. I'm going to find out.
1: Hey, Fred, what's wrong with you?
3: Huh?
1: You look as though something bit you.
3: Something did, just about.
1: Yeah?
3: You saw me talking to Banker Shaw just now, didn't you?
1: Of course I did. Didn't I bring you your drinks?
3: Barkeep, there's something blame funny going on.
1: Huh?
3: You know what Banker Shaw told me? He wants to foreclose on Clem. He was laughing about it.
1: No.
3: I'm telling you the truth.
1: But he'd be losing money.
3: Barkeep, I'm just wondering if he would.
1: Huh?
3: Don't you tell nobody I said it. But he's got a reason for foreclosing. And just between you and me, barkeep, maybe that same reason would make him keep Clem from paying off. Mind you, I ain't saying it's so. But it seems to me it's a mighty strange thing. Mighty strange.

0: Fellas, the banker's aim to make himself rich with planned drains.
1: What's that?
0: There's oil or gold on it.
1: All right, Collie, if that's so, just what's the banker up to?
0: Yeah, I'd like to find out.
2: It was Banker Shaw had Clem robbed. He aims to get his ring.
0: He must have been done the banker, done it. Why else did he want to foreclose?
1: No, we ought to set the sheriff on him.
0: Sure. Banker done it sure as shooting.
3: He can't get away with a thing like that.
2: Hanging's too good for a polecat like this.

0: is it, Fred?
1: Shaw, you're in a heap of trouble.
0: Yeah?
1: Ain't you been uptown?
0: Nope, not since the last I talked to you.
1: Well, everybody's talking about your foreclosing on Lem. They're saying that if you're so blame anxious to get his ranch, maybe you took steps to see that he didn't pay you.
0: Nonsense.
1: Yeah? If you think I'm lying, you just go over to the cafe again and see what happens.
0: You mean they really think it was me, Rob Clem?
1: They don't think nothing else.
0: But they know better than that. I'm no crook. Why, I wouldn't take a penny I didn't come by honest.
1: You needn't tell me that. I believe you. But it ain't all the folks in town knows you as well as I do.
0: There isn't going to be trouble, is there?
1: Look here, Shaw. You and me have known each other since we was young'uns.
0: Sure we have.
1: And we've been good friends all that time, too, haven't we?
0: I reckon so.
1: Well, then, you can believe what I'm saying. I've seen some mighty mean crowds. I can recollect the time the folks in town raided the jail and hung that crook who shot the other sheriff in the back.
0: Well, I...
1: Just you wait till I'm through talking. What I'm getting at is this. In all the time I've lived in this here town, I ain't never seen a crowd that meant business any more than the one that's gathering uptown tonight. Shaw, they're fixing to hang you.
0: Hang me?
1: They put two and two together and decided you're guilty.
0: They haven't any evidence.
1: That's just why they're going to hang you themselves instead of waiting for the law to do it.
0: They can't do that.
1: They sure as blazes are fixing to do just that. And you got just one chance to save your skin.
0: I got a chance, you see?
1: I got it all figured out. The only way you can keep from being hung is to show them you don't want Clem's ranch.
0: What's that?
1: That's this way, Shaw. If you'd said from the first you didn't want the ranch, then they'd never got the notion you was responsible for the holdup. Ain't that so?
0: I guess so.
1: Now, if you do something to prove you're willing to give it up, maybe the crowd will change its mind about you being guilty.
0: But what can I do?
1: I said we've always been friends, didn't I?
0: I heard you.
1: Well, I'm willing to buy that mortgage from you. Then I'll go uptown and tell the folks you sold it. After that, they'll have to figure you wasn't to blame.
0: I'll take my chances, Fred, before I'll lose my $5,000.
1: You won't be losing it.
0: You mean you'll pay me that much for the mortgage?
1: I will. But just because we're friends. There you are. $5,000 even. Now make over the papers in a hurry so I can get back and head off the mob.
2: That won't be necessary, Fred.
1: For what? Where'd you fellas come from?
3: We were hiding behind this other door. And just waiting for you to show us whether you had that cash on you or not.
1: But, Sheriff,
0: the sheriff has already told the townspeople who was responsible for the holdup, Fred. The banker won't be bothered.
1: Look here, what in blazes is this all about?
0: Clem, bring him in.
4: Here's the other scum.
5: Well, you needn't shove me.
0: He tried to escape last night, and we forced the truth from him. The Tonto and I brought him back.
3: Uh-huh. Then the mask color brought him around to my office and made him tell me who his partner was.
1: You ain't gonna believe anything he says, are you?
0: Fred, even without Pete testifying again, you, that $5,000 you just put on my desk would almost prove it. Where could you have saved $5,000 on the salary of a postmaster?
1: It's a mistake. You're framing me.
0: It's no mistake. But we nearly made one because Clem thought only the banker knew about his receiving the money. Clem forgot that he opened the envelope which contained it in front of you in your post office.
6: But the masked fella found out the truth all right.
0: And it was a masked man's scheme to make you think there was gold or oil on the ranch, Fred, so you'd hand over the cash you stole.
1: If I get my hands on him, I'll...
3: You ain't, Fred. You're going to jail.
0: And, Clem, we might just as well take care of that mortgage right now. The masked fella cleared up the first robbery, but there's no sense in taking chances on another.

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In case you weren't around last week, the great Gildersleeve has written a song. It's going to be published, too, when he finds a title for it. Yes, the great man is in fine spirits these days, and the house is filled with music. Well, one room of the house, anyway.

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1: Hey, Marge.
2: What, Leroy?
1: Listen to the aquacade.
2: Well, Unky's happy.
1: Hey, Unc!
0: I'll be out in a minute.
1: I got a title for your song.
0: You have?
1: Yeah, Moon Over the Bathtub.
0: Leroy. Marjorie, you seen my jade tie clip?
2: Well, isn't it up on your dresser?
3: My, you look nice, Unky.
0: Yeah, thank you, my dear.
2: Have you got a date tonight?
0: Not yet, but I will have if Leroy ever gets off the telephone.
1: It's okay, Unc, I'm through.
0: You only talked 42 minutes. What happened? Get disconnected?
1: No, Piggy had to go to bed.
0: That's where you'd better be going. And don't forget to take your bath, young man.
1: Can't I take it in the morning?
0: You're lucky if you have time to put on both shoes in the morning, let alone take a bath. And don't take that turtle in the tub with you.
1: But, Unc...
0: I mean it. Keep your turtle under the bed where turtles belong.
1: Good night, Unc.
0: Yeah, good night, my boy.
1: Night,
2: Marge. Night.
0: Now, where's my book of telephone numbers?
2: Well, you mean you're going to call somebody now for a date tonight?
0: Certainly. Why not?
2: Well, golly, Uncle Mort, if a boy called me for a date at the last minute, I wouldn't even speak to him.
0: Well, that's the difference, my dear, between an inexperienced boy and a mature man. The boy is unsure of himself and calls well in advance to play safe. The man, however, being confident and familiar with the workings of the feminine mind, calls on the spur of the moment.
2: Really?
0: Of course. Shows he's impetuous and exciting. It implies that if a girl doesn't wish to go, he can get a dozen others just like that.
2: You do understand women, don't you, Unky?
0: Well, I wasn't born yesterday, my dear.
2: Well, good night, Uncle Mort.
0: Good night, Margie. Brilliant girl. Now, let's see who'll I call first. I could call Eve Goodwin. Nothing wrong with dating a school teacher on a school night. Not home. Wonder what a school teacher's doing out on a school night. Well, there's Thelma Bagley. No answer. Where is everybody? Why, George, I'm not going to stay home even if I have to scrape the bottom of the barrel.
4: Judge Hooker speaking.
0: Hello, Beryl. I mean, hello, Judge.
4: What?
0: What about a game of pinochle, Horace?
4: Sorry, Gildy, but I've been invited out this evening to learn canasta.
0: Canasta?
4: You know, the card game everybody talks about but nobody plays.
0: Yes, yes. Well, go ahead and play canasta, Judge. I just thought since I wasn't doing anything this evening...
4: Oh, I'm sorry, Gildy, and I know you wanted company.
0: It's all right, Judge. I don't mind sitting at home all alone.
4: We'll get together real soon. I promise.
0: Sure, real soon.
4: Good night, Gildy.
0: Good night, Judge. Canasta. I'd better watch that old goat. He'll eat the deck. Well, I can always go down to the police station and shoot the breeze with Chief Gates. I'll see if he's around.
5: Hello?
0: Huh?
5: Hello?
0: I didn't know the chief had lady cops. Is this police headquarters?
5: No, this isn't police headquarters.
0: Didn't think it was.
5: I'm afraid you have the wrong number.
0: Now, wait a minute. What wrong number do I have, madam? Miss? Mrs.?
5: It's not Mrs.
0: It isn't?
5: But you still have the wrong number.
0: But... She hung up. And that was the nicest sounding wrong number I ever had. No point in calling the chief now. Not after that. Might as well go to bed.

0: Good morning, Bessie.
1: Good morning, Mr. Gildersleeve. My, you're at work early.
0: I had some very urgent matters to attend to this morning.
1: Oh, that reminds me. There was a telephone call for you, Mr. Gildersleeve. I wrote it down here.
0: Where?
1: I think I wrote it down.
0: Well, who was it?
1: Was it Judge Hooker?
0: How should I know?
1: I'm sure it was Judge Hooker. He wants you to call him back.
0: Well, I haven't time this morning.
1: Or was he going to call you back?
0: Bessie?
1: I'm sure it was one of the others.
0: Yes, yes. Gonna have to do something about that, Bessie. Oh, let's see. When I got the wrong number, I was calling the police station, Maine 123. Her number must be some combination of that. She's bound to be a water customer. Everybody drinks water. I'll try 213. If that isn't their number, I'll try... Hold on, Gildersleeve. Wonder if you should be doing this. You're a grown man. You have a responsible job as a city official. It's entirely possible you're making a fool of yourself. Well, I wouldn't be the first city official who has. Still, I can't do it. I'll have to forget last night. It was just one of those enchanted evenings. We're just like those two little birds out there. We met on the telephone wire. Now one of them's flying away across town. He'll never see the other one again. Oop, he's circling back. Well, look at them. They're billing and cooing. Where's that telephone? Maine, 213.
2: Hello? I beg your pardon.
0: This is Throckmorton P. Gildersleeve, City Water Commissioner.
2: Oh?
0: I've been doing a little checking with our subscribers. How's the water pressure out there?
2: Well, it seems to be all right.
0: Any faucets dripping?
2: Yes, I believe there's a couple of them. And now that you mention it, there's a leak around the water heater.
0: Oh, we'll have to stop those right away. Can't waste water, you know. We'll be right out. Now, what was the address?
2: 527 West Maple.
0: 527 West Maple, eh? Well, thank you very much. Goodbye.
2: Goodbye.
0: Bessie?
1: Yes, Mr. Gildersleeve?
0: Bessie, I'm going out for a while. I've got to inspect the heater on Maple Street.
1: A heater?
0: And what a heater.

0: Yeah, here's the place. Just the kind of house I thought she'd live in. White, with green shutters. Yeah, the mat says welcome. Lucky I dressed up in my blue serge suit this morning. I hear footsteps. I bet she's more beautiful than her voice.
1: Good morning.
0: Good morning. I talked to you on the phone. I talked to you?
1: Oh, are you from the water department?
0: Well, yes. Wrong number again.
1: You must be the man who talked to my daughter.
0: Your daughter? Oh, well, I'm Throckmorton P. Gildersleeve, City Water Commissioner.
1: I'm happy to meet you, Mr. Gildersleeve. I'm Mrs. Milford.
0: Mrs. Milford? Well, glad to meet you.
1: Won't you come in?
0: Thank you. Delighted.
1: We've had a dreadful time with the water heater this morning, Mr. Gildersleeve. Do you have your workmen outside?
0: Workmen? No. I'm doing this job myself. If your daughter will be kind enough to tell me where the trouble is.
1: Well, just come with me, Mr. Gildersleeve. The kitchen floor is completely flooded. I'm afraid you'll have to use a mop before you can get to the heater.
0: Mop? Well, if your daughter will show me where the mop is...
1: I have the mop right here, Mr. Gildersleeve.
0: Yes. By the way, where is your daughter?
1: She had to go to the hospital.
0: The hospital? Oh, my goodness. Nothing serious, I hope.
1: Maternity case.
0: Maternity case?
1: She's a registered nurse, Mr. Gildersleeve.
0: A nurse? Oh, well. For a moment, Is that her picture on the buffet?
1: Yes, that's my Catherine.
0: Catherine? She's awful pretty. But she looks a little young.
1: Oh, you'd never guess it, Mr. Gildersleeve. But she's 32.
0: Well, I was afraid she'd be too young for me.
1: I beg your pardon?
0: I mean, for 32, she looks very young to me. But I guess being around medicines and disinfectants keeps a person looking young.
1: Catherine loves her work. In fact, I think she works too hard. She hasn't had time to meet any new friends since we came to Summerfield.
0: Really? That's too bad.
1: About the only man who's called her was a telephone Romeo. Had the wrong number last night.
0: Well, better roll up my pants and get busy with a mop. I'll have everything shipshape by the time your daughter gets home. By the way, when will your daughter be home?
1: Oh, Catherine should be here in about an hour. How long will you be working back there?
0: About an hour. Getting damp back here again. Can't sit behind this heater much longer. This pilot light is beginning to give me a sunburn.
1: Oh, Catherine, I'm so glad you're home.
2: Hello, Mother.
0: Well, she's home at last.
2: Did the man ever come to fix the heater?
1: Oh, yes. The water commissioner came out himself.
2: Oh?
1: And Catherine, he's the nicest man. Come on, I want you to meet him.
0: I'm in.
1: Mr. Gildersleeve.
0: Yes, Mrs. Milford.
1: This is my daughter, Catherine.
0: Oh, how do you do? Pardon me while I get from behind this heater. Close quarters.
2: I'm very glad to know you, Mr. Gildersleeve. It was so kind of you to come out.
0: Don't mention it. All in the line of duty.
1: Oh, and look at Mr. Gildersleeve's beautiful suit.
0: Huh?
1: Rust and dirt all over it.
0: Oh, it's nothing.
1: And there's a big smudge on your nose. Mm-hmm. Catherine, wipe the suit off Mr. Gildersleeve's nose.
2: Oh, of course. What a shame.
0: Never mind.
1: Catherine will get it off. She's a registered nurse.
2: Hold still, Mr. Gildersleeve.
0: Not with your pretty lace hanky. Oh,
2: it doesn't matter.
0: Nice perfume.
2: Lean a little closer, Mr. Gildersleeve.
1: Mr. Gildersleeve has been so good to us, Catherine. I think we should do something nice for him.
0: Oh, that isn't necessary. Just one thing. To be safe, I'd like to come back and check up on the water heater. If you and Catherine are going to be home this evening.
1: Oh, yes. Why don't you have dinner with us?
0: Well, it's all right. I don't want to butt in.
1: Oh, no. We'd love to have you. Wouldn't we, Catherine?
2: Oh, of course.
1: See you tonight, Mr. Gildersleeve.
0: Yeah. Toodaloo, Mrs. Milford.
2: I can't thank you enough for all you've done for us. Certainly you don't do this for everybody in Summerfield.
0: Oh, no. No, indeed.
2: You're very sweet. Of course, I know why you wanted to come back tonight.
0: Oh, you do?
2: Certainly. Every man who comes in the house falls in love with Mother. Bye.
0: Mother. You.

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0: Well, the great Gildersleeve took a chance on a long shot and came home a heavy winner. He maneuvered to meet the girl with the intriguing telephone voice. And now he's happily looking forward to an evening with Miss Catherine Milford.
1: Guess I'd better retie this tie. Wish I knew how to tie one of those big knots and still have some tie left. There. Catherine, she'd like that. Catherine. Pretty name. Better tell Bertie I won't be home for dinner.
2: Bertie! Oh, Bertie!
3: You call me, Miss Gildersleeve?
1: Yes, Bertie. I won't be home for dinner tonight.
3: Yes, I know.
1: Oh?
3: You're going to have dinner with Judge Hooker.
1: Why?
3: That judge is the kindest man, Mr. Gildersleeve. He's been calling here all day to invite you out to dinner.
1: He has?
3: He was so sorry he had to leave you in the lurch last night. He rigged up a fine time for you at the Sons of Summerfield Club.
1: Bertie, I'm not having dinner with the judge tonight.
3: You ain't?
1: I happen to have an engagement with a young lady.
3: Yes, sir.
1: I hate to disappoint the judge, but I don't want to disappoint myself either. And Miss Milford.
3: Yes, sir. The judge sure was sorry about leaving you in the lurch last night.
1: I realize that, Bertie.
3: That poor judge. I can see him sitting up there now, staring at a vacant chair.
1: No, Bertie.
3: That poor lonesome man left in the lurch, just sitting and staring.
1: Please, Bertie.
3: Left in the lurch, just sitting and staring.
1: Bertie.
3: Mr. Gildersleeve, you know why he's just sitting and staring?
1: Yes, Bertie.
3: Because he's left in the lurch.
1: Bertie's right. If I know the judge, that's what he'll be doing, sitting and staring.

0: Why does the judge have to be so sentimental about his friendships? You'd never understand why I'd rather have dinner with a pretty girl than an old goat. Well, I just can't let him catch me. Hello, Peavy.
1: Oh, hello, Mr. Gildersleeve. What can I do for you?
0: Well, I want to make a couple of purchases.
1: Fine.
0: First, I'll take a couple of your best cigars.
1: Very well. After dinner smokes for you and the judge, I take it.
0: Oh, no, Peavy. If there's anyone I want to avoid this evening, it's Judge Hooker.
1: Oh? I thought you were having dinner with the judge.
0: Peavy, I'm having dinner with Catherine Milford. She's a registered nurse.
1: The old judge is going to be pretty disappointed.
0: Peavy, I can have dinner with the judge anytime, but tonight I've been invited to have dinner with a beautiful girl and her mother. Now put yourself in my shoes. Wouldn't you rather have dinner with a girl?
1: I don't know. I haven't seen her mother.
0: Who's that?
2: Good afternoon, gentlemen.
0: Ooh, the judge. Peavy, don't tell him I have another date. Well, hello, Judge.
1: How are you, Judge?
2: Well, just fair. I seem to have a raspy throat. Gildy, I've been looking all over for you.
0: You say you have a sore throat, Judge?
2: Well...
0: Say, you should be home in bed.
2: What? But, Gildy, didn't they tell you at home? I want you to have dinner with me this evening, old friend.
0: Now, Judge, you shouldn't be out in the night air with a cold. Won't let you do this for me. I'm too good a friend.
1: My.
2: Now, Gildy, it's really nothing. I'll get a bag of whorehound drops from Peavy.
0: You look a little feverish, Judge. Peavy, don't you think his face is red?
1: It always is. Yeah.
0: But, Peavy, you're a druggist. A man shouldn't take chances with a cold, should he?
1: Well, no.
0: Anybody will tell you the place to be when you're sick is in bed.
2: Well, I will admit I don't feel as well as when I came in here.
0: You're a valuable man to the community, Horace. We don't want to lose you.
2: What?
0: Go home, Judge, before it's too late.
2: Well, I hate to welch out of our evening, Gildy, but under the circumstances, perhaps you'll excuse me.
0: Sure. Go home and go to bed, and tomorrow morning you'll feel fresh and chipper again.
2: Well, I'll go home and go to bed. Gildy, it's nice of you to be so considerate of my health. Don't you think so, Peavy?
1: Well, no, I wouldn't say that.
0: Peavy, mind your own business.

0: Your daughter plays the piano beautifully, Mrs. Milford.
1: My Catherine is a very talented girl, Mr. Gildersleeve.
0: I guess a registered nurse can do about everything. Very good, Catherine.
2: Thank you.
0: I always enjoy Chopin.
2: But that was Beethoven.
0: Yeah, Beethoven. Well, I always enjoy him, too.
1: You seem to know a lot about music, Mr. Gildersleeve.
0: Yes, indeed. In fact, I'm publishing a song I wrote.
2: Really?
0: Yep. Happen to have a copy of it right here.
1: Oh, isn't that marvelous, Catherine?
2: What's it called, Mr. Gildersleeve?
0: Well, I haven't got a title for it yet. I've got a lot of people working on that.
1: Why don't you play it for him, Catherine?
0: Well, perhaps she can play it later. We don't want to keep you up, Mrs. Milford.
2: I'd love to play it, Mr. Gildersleeve.
0: Oh?
2: Come over to the piano. You can sing it.
0: Thank you. I wrote the song several years ago, but I've just now started doing something about it.
2: Are you ready, Mr. Gildersleeve?
0: Huh? Oh, yes.

0: You have a beautiful voice, Mr. Gildersleeve.
1: Just imagine, Kathy. Our water commissioner is also a talented songwriter.
2: Well, I'm a man of many crafts.
1: Indeed you are. Now, children, if you'll excuse me, Mother will run up to bed.
2: Oh, we'll be delighted to have you stay.
1: Well...
2: But if you think you should go... Mother knows best.
1: I really think I should leave you two alone. Catherine is so busy, it isn't often she has a beau.
0: Oh, Mother.
2: Good night.
1: Good night.
3: Good night, Mother.
2: Ta-ta. By George, Catherine, your mother's a wonderful woman.
0: Mother is sweet.
2: Well, she takes after her daughter.
0: Mr. Gildersleeve, you're a pixie.
2: Yeah. Well, what'll we talk about now?
0: I think I'll go out in the kitchen and get some more coffee. Yeah,
2: good idea. Might as well get a lot.
0: Excuse me a moment.
2: Hurry back. What a girl. Well, I'll make it up to the judge somehow. But I wouldn't miss a cozy evening with Catherine for anything.
3: Oh, dear. I hope that isn't somebody wanting me to go out on special duty.
2: Yeah, so do I.
3: Hello? Yes, this is Miss Milford. No, I'm not. If it's absolutely necessary, of course, I'll come at once. Who? Well, just a moment. I'm sorry, Mr. Gildersleeve, but I have to go out on a call.
2: Yeah, so I gathered.
3: I don't know why, Mr. Gildersleeve, but my patient says he wants to talk to you.
2: Me? Hello?
4: Hello, Gildy.
2: Oh, Judge Hooker. What a sneaky way to ruin my evening.

0: The great Gildersleeve will sing the rest of his song in just a minute. Then, you name it. 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
1: What a shame Catherine had to go out on a case tonight.
2: Yes, isn't it?
1: Of course, I'm delighted, Mr. Gildersleeve. It isn't often I have a chance to spend an evening with a talented man like you.
2: Me?
1: Gracious, a big city official, a songwriter, a singer. I don't suppose you'd sing your song just for me.
2: Well, there is a second chorus if you'd like to hear it.
1: Oh, I'd love to.

0: 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Then you can hear me sing my song as often as you want to.
1: The Great Gildersleeve is played by Harold Perry, and the show is written by Paul West, John Elliott, and Andy White, with music by Jack Meekin. Included in the cast are Walter Tetley, Mary Lee Robb, Lillian Randolph, Earl Ross, and Dick LeGrand. 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
4: 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You just heard an episode of The Great Gildersleeve, which originally aired Wednesday, September 28th, 1949, 77 years ago today. Its title? Gildy Meets Nurse Milford. Here's the Aldrich family. This episode originally aired Sunday, September 28th, 1952, 74 years ago today. Its title? He Man or Mouse.
5: Henry! Henry Aldrich!
6: Coming, Mother.
7: Yes, it's the Aldrich family, written by Clifford Goldsmith.

0: There's an old saying that claims you're only young once. But as a matter of fact, you can be young more than once. And the best way of doing that is to share the misadventures of a typical boy like Henry Aldridge. He'll take you right back to your own teenage days. The scene is the living room of Nancy Adams, one of Henry's favorite classmates. And the time is evening.
1: Nancy, tell me honestly, what is it you like about Bill Turner?
2: Oh, I don't know, Henry. I just like him. Don't you?
1: Well, sure, he's all right. If you like athletes.
2: What's the matter with athletes?
1: Nothing. Except they're so athletic. Well, I mean, well, to hear Bill Turner talk, you think he was Joe DiMaggio, the Notre Dame football team, and Gorgeous George all rolled into one.
2: Not so loud, Henry. He might hear you.
1: Who would he hear me? He's out in the front hall. And I like him, only, frankly, is there any way of getting rid of him?
2: You mean you don't like him?
1: Well, sure, I'm crazy about him, only...
3: Hey, Nancy!
1: Gee whiz.
3: Nancy, did I ever tell you about the time I dove off the top of the boathouse?
2: Oh, Bill, I didn't even know anybody could climb up that high.
3: Oh, it's easy. And you know that flagpole down at the end of the lake?
2: Yes.
3: I dove off that once, too.
1: Nancy, how's your mother?
2: Oh, she's better, Henry. She just strained her back a little.
3: Boy, was that some luck I had in the game Saturday. You remember when those three guys tackled me and I carried them right across the goal for a touchdown?
2: Oh, that was just wonderful, Bill. I don't see how you stood up.
1: Nancy, what kind of a television set is this?
2: I don't know. Hey, Henry, could you or Bill open this window a little, please?
1: Sure, why not?
3: Oh, wait a minute, Henry. I'll open it.
1: Well, that's all right, Bill. I've got it practically...
2: Is it stuck, Henry?
1: No, it isn't stuck. I just... Could you stand back, please, Bill?
3: How am I in the way?
1: I want to get some leverage.
3: Here, Henry, let me show you how to open it.
1: Now, look out, Bill. All I have to do is... Nancy, would you mind if I push this sofa away?
2: No, Henry.
1: Well, don't get up. I'll push you along. Along. Well, maybe if you just got up for a second, Nancy. Well, never mind the sofa. I'll just... Gee whiz, who opened that window?
3: I did.
1: You know, I thought I had it started. I just should have kept at it.
3: Anything else you want done, Nancy?
2: Well, there's some ginger ale out in the kitchen if one of you wants...
1: Gee whiz, I'll get it for you, Nancy. You stay where you are, Bill.
3: You sure you don't need any help lifting the bottles?
2: You'll find everything out there on a tray, Henry. All you have to do is put some ice in the glasses.
1: I'll be right back.
3: Nancy, isn't there any way of getting rid of him?
2: This evening?
3: Sure.
2: Bill, Henry Aldridge is one of the nicest...
3: Nancy, I'm not saying he isn't. Only, frankly...
2: Frankly what?
3: Well, three's a crowd. And frankly, I have crowds cheering for me every time I go out on the field. I want to be alone.
1: Excuse me, Nancy, but is there any special way of getting your ice trays loose?
2: Well, my mother never has any trouble, Henry. All she does is pull and they come right out.
1: That's funny. I'll take another crack at it.
3: Nice guy. I'd like to see him come out for football practice some afternoon.
2: Bill, what did I tell you about sympathy and understanding?
3: Oh, I understand, Henry. That's why I have no sympathy for him. Ah, but forget about him. What about that dance Friday night?
2: What about it?
3: Well, what time should I... What time should I... You know, he's going to wreck your refrigerator. What time should I call for you?
2: Oh, about that. Yes, Mother?
4: Are those boys playing football down there?
2: No, Mother. Henry's getting some ice.
1: I'll pick everything up, Nancy. Does your father have a hammer I could use with a screwdriver? Or a small crowbar would be even better.
2: Henry, what's that all over your suit?
1: It's... Well, you see, I was aiming for the ice cubes, but... Was your mother planning to have tomato juice for dinner? There's a freshly opened can in the icebox.
2: Oh, my goodness.
1: Of course, if they're going out for dinner, it'll keep till tomorrow's lunch.
3: Out of the way, Henry. I'll get the ice out.
1: Now, wait a second, Bill. You'll need something to loosen it with.
3: What's the matter with my hands?
1: Some guys sure love to brag. Why, if Bill Turner...
3: Oh! Hey, who put butter on the floor?
1: I just took it out so I could get better leverage.
3: Nancy, will one tray of ice be enough?
1: Gee, did I loosen it that much?
3: Nancy, I don't think you'll feel the same way about you-know-who once you get a look at your mother's kitchen.
1: I think I better be going.
2: Oh, Henry, do you have to?
1: Well, I've got a lot of homework to do, and I think I better. Don't you?
2: Well, if you have to.
1: I had a very swell evening, though.
2: Oh, I'm awfully glad, Henry.
1: Well, so long.
2: You really have to go.
1: I think I better.
3: Aldridge, would you mind closing that door? The coach told me to keep out of draft.
1: Oh,
5: sure. I didn't realize I was keeping the door open.
1: What time should I call for you Friday evening?
2: Friday evening?
1: Sure, for the dance.
2: Henry, I didn't promise to go with you, did I?
1: Why, sure. You didn't?
2: Well, I don't see how I could have. I'm going with Bill.
1: Oh, with Bill?
2: Oh, I'm terribly sorry, Henry. I guess you must have misunderstood
3: me. Hey, what about that door?
2: I'll walk you out to the porch.
1: No, you go back and have your ginger ale. I can find my way, all right.
2: Well, I hope you understand, Henry.
1: Oh, sure. You and Bill just go ahead and enjoy yourselves.

0: could you pass the toast, please?
1: There you are, dear. Why didn't Henry go to the dance?
0: Well, dear, that's what I don't know. Do you remember the other evening when he came home from Nancy Adams soaking wet?
1: When?
0: Last week, dear. A couple of nights before the dance. He walked into the house covered with tomato juice. And Sam Henry hasn't been himself since then.
1: Did you have a talk with him?
0: Yes, and all he'd say was he felt dancing was a waste of time.
2: Mother!
0: Mary, come in here and eat your breakfast.
2: Mother, what's this letter all about?
0: What letter?
2: Why, it's the silliest thing I've ever seen. It must be for Father.
1: May I see it, please?
0: Who's it from, Sam?
1: 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Dear Mr. Aldrich, are you a man or a mouse?
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1: Yeah. 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
0: Dear, when did you write for that?
1: May I see the envelope, please?
2: Father, it's addressed to Mr. Harold Aldrich. Who's he?
1: I have no idea whether he's a man or a mouse.
0: Well, put the letter back in the envelope, please. It's probably for Henry.
2: Mother, why would he want to develop?
0: I don't know, dear. And besides, it's none of our business. Please put it back in the envelope.
1: Well, I think I'll walk to the office this morning.
0: Why, Sam, you haven't walked to the office in 6 years.
1: Well, of course I have. I walked a couple of times just this last summer. It made me feel great.
2: I'll get your top coat for you, Father.
1: A coat? A coat? Why would I want a coat?
2: Well, I can at least get your hat.
1: Goodbye, Alice.
3: Goodbye.
4: Father, are you leaving?
1: Goodbye, son.
3: Goodbye. Mother, do you have any idea where my blue and white tie is?
0: Your blue and white tie? No, dear. Now sit down and eat your breakfast.
3: But, Mother, I've got to find it.
0: There'll be plenty of time to find it after you've eaten. Turn around.
3: What's the matter?
0: I think you ought to have those shoulders on that coat taken in a little.
3: Taken in, Mother? You just want to throw your money away? They'll be filled out in 26... I mean, before you know it.
0: Henry.

0: Bill Turner? I hardly know him.
1: She is. He got a lot to learn. He just goes around... You know what he thinks?
2: Henry, what's your ambition in life?
1: My ambition, Mary? What do you mean?
2: That's all. I just wondered whether you wanted to be a man or a mouse.
1: Mary, I haven't any time for small talk. Have you seen my blue and white tie?
2: No, but I'd love to see your chest expansion.
0: Now, Mary?
1: That's what I say, Mother.
2: But, Mother, all I was going to ask him was if he was going to take the short course or the 26-week course.
0: Mary, will you please give Henry that letter?
1: A letter?
2: I don't think it's for you, though, Henry.
1: Mary, give me that letter.
2: Are you Mr. Harold Aldrich?
1: Mary, you come back with that. Do you realize that's United States mail?
0: Mary?
2: Mother, it says right on the envelope, may be open for inspection.
1: Mary, if you don't give me that...
2: Oh, we won't break anything. I'm just helping Henry develop.
1: Now, listen, Mary, you're only going to make me late for school.
2: You want to take it with you and show it to Nancy Adams?
1: Mary, if you breathe one word about this to her, I'll... Mary... Mary, come back down here with that.
3: What are you writing, Henry? Henry, what are you doing?
1: Homer, is there a class in this room next period?
3: Sure. Henry, what are all those questions you're filling out?
1: Nothing, Homer, nothing important. It's just some information I've got to send away. Could you measure my chest just once more, please?
3: It's pretty hard with this ruler.
1: Well, just go around me real slow.
3: It's, exactly 2 1/4.
1: 2 1/4?
3: 2 1/4 rulers. That's, 27 inches.
1: 27 inches? For my chest?
3: Don't you think I better take off a half inch for where I went around the corner?
1: The only thing is, Homer, my thigh was 27, too. You mean my thigh is as big as my chest?
3: It is.
1: Boy, Homer, I don't want to mislead anyone.
3: Listen, Henry, what is it you're sending for?
1: Nothing, Homer. Gee whiz, why would I... Do you know whether Nancy Adams has a class here next period?
3: Sure. I thought you were ignoring her.
1: I am. That's why I'm waiting to return this book. When I hand it to her, it's going to end everything.
3: Well, let me see that letter just for a second, will you, Henry?
1: Homer, don't you see what's printed right at the top of it? Strictly confidential.
3: What does that question at the bottom mean?
1: What question?
3: Do you have flat feet?
1: Now, listen, Homer, that just shows how your imagination works.
3: Well, what did it say then?
1: Keep quiet, Homer. Miss Watson just came into the room.
3: Miss Watson?
4: Well, boys, you certainly look busy.
1: We are, Miss Watson.
4: You working on your biology?
1: Well, in a way we are.
4: Well, now, isn't that fine? You know we're going to start working on mice next week.
1: We are? On mice?
4: Yes, we're going to compare their development with that of man.
1: What's that?
3: Come on, Henry. That's the end of the period. There's a class coming in.
2: Hello, Henry. What are you doing in here?
1: Well, Nancy, I've been waiting. I've been filling out... I've been...
3: Henry, you're getting ink all over yourself.
1: I am?
3: Here's a blotter.
1: Well, Nancy, I just wanted to tell you how much I enjoyed this book.
2: Oh, I'm awfully glad you returned it, Henry, because Bill Turner is anxious to get it.
1: He is?
2: Are you sure you're through with it?
1: Oh, yeah. After all, even if I weren't through with it, naturally, if Bill wants the book...
2: Where have you been for the last week?
1: Just around. Just around every place.
5: Hey, Henry, come on.
1: You go ahead, Homer. I may be held up here a second.
4: Quietly.
2: Oh, you better go, Henry.
1: I just wanted to tell you, though, how much I enjoyed your book.
4: Henry Aldrich... Don't you have a class this period?
1: Yes, Miss Watson. I'm on my way right this minute.
2: Goodbye, Henry.
1: Goodbye.
3: Boy, is Nancy a good-looking girl, Henry.
1: Do you think she's so good-looking?
3: I think she's terrific.
1: Well, the way I think of her, she's good-looking, but I wouldn't ever want to...
3: Henry, let me have a look at that letter, will you?
1: What letter?
3: About your flat feet.
1: Now, Homer, listen. Homer. Homer, where is that letter?
3: I haven't got it.
1: Homer, I put it in this Latin book. I put it right here in the ablative absolute section.
3: Well, don't look at me. I didn't even touch your letter.
1: Do you suppose I put it in Nancy's book?
3: You did? Well, why would she be interested in your flat feet?
1: Oh, I didn't know I put them there. I mean, the letter there. I was just talking to her, and I may have just stuck it in there.
3: Well...
1: Oh, I've got to get that letter.
3: Why?
1: I think I want a thing like that to be read publicly by Nancy?
3: Well, you certainly can't get it now, Henry.
1: Maybe they haven't started class yet.
3: Well, I'm not going in with you. I don't want the whole class to look at me.
1: Be quiet, Homer. I'm going back in and get that letter.
4: Will you all get your pencils, please? I beg your pardon, Henry Aldrich. Is there something we can do for you?
1: Why, Miss Watson, I'm sorry to interrupt your lesson like this, but I just returned Nancy to a book. Nancy's desk has something in it I'd

0: The want. I mean need.
1: Well, is it anything you can't do without for the rest of the period?
0: Well, yes, ma'am. I just have to have it.
1: Well, if it won't take more than a second, you may go to her desk and get it.
0: Thank you, Miss Watson.
1: In the meantime, will all of you be copying what's written on the board here? Quiet, quiet, please.
2: Nancy.
3: Henry, what on earth is it you want?
2: I'd like to borrow that book again.
3: But, Henry, you didn't have to come all the way back into class and embarrass me.
2: But I just happened to remember. I haven't finished it.
3: I thought you said you had finished.
2: So did I until I got out in the hall.
1: Henry, will you hurry, please?
0: Yes, Miss Watson.
3: Here, Henry.
2: Thanks very much.
1: Henry, may I ask what book that is?
0: This book I just got from Nancy?
1: Yes.
0: Well, it's just a book.
1: What is the title?
0: Rita's Revenge.
1: And that is the book you were in so much of a hurry to get?
0: Well, I'll tell you, it isn't the story I'm so anxious to get.
1: The book, please.
0: The whole book?
1: The whole book.
0: Couldn't I take just one look?
1: Please don't open it.
0: No?
1: May I have it, please?
0: Yes, Miss Watson.
1: And I should like to see Nancy Adams immediately after class.
0: But Miss Watson,
1: Henry,
0: she didn't...
1: Henry, will you please leave this classroom?
0: Yes, Miss Watson. I'll go.
4: 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For seven seasons, the Theater Guild has been bringing you the brightest stars of Broadway and Hollywood in some of the world's greatest plays. Tonight, the comedy attraction is Ring Lardner's baseball story, Elmer the Great. Your stars are Eddie Bracken and Wanda Hendricks. Now, the play concerns Elmer Kane, a pitcher with the best right arm in the 3I League, but a brain which has failed to vibrate with a clear thought since birth. Now, Elmer refuses to leave Gentryville, Illinois for the big league because he's in love with Nellie Poole, owner of the grocery where he drives the delivery wagon. But Nellie guesses his secret and fires Elmer. Well, from then on, it's all Ring Lardner fun. So check your newspaper for broadcast times and tune to NBC tonight for Theater Guild on the Air. You'll enjoy Elmer the Great. And now getting back to the troubles of Henry Aldridge. Henry has decided that he needs a course in physical development. And after filling out the rather intimate questions on the application blank, he discovers that he has left the blank in a book belonging to Nancy Adams. The scene opens in Henry's school at the close of a period.
5: Listen, Henry, this will make two classes I've missed just because of you.
0: Homer, all you have to do is just walk up to Miss Watson's desk there, pick up Nancy's book, and walk out with it. It's as easy as pie.
5: Are you sure Miss Watson isn't in there?
0: No one's in there. There isn't a soul in there now.
5: You like pie. Why don't you go in and get it?
0: Well, gee whiz, Homer, I was going to stand here in the doorway and keep watch for you.
5: Well, if anyone does come along, Henry, give me a signal. Clear your throat.
0: Sure, I'll sort of cough.
5: Okay, I'll go.
0: That's it. Just walk right up as though you own the place.
5: Which book is it?
0: The one your hand is on.
5: This isn't it.
0: Sure it is. Isn't that book blue?
5: Sure, but it's The Advanced Essence of Poetry.
0: It must be there, Homer.
5: Well, come here and show it to me.
0: All right. Wait a second. I'll close the door partway.
5: If it was here, it would be here.
0: Homer, I'm almost positive Miss Watson didn't take it with her.
5: All right. Show it to me.
0: Well, gee whiz, it's a book with a blue cover.
5: A blue cover? Oh, this must be it.
6: Yes, Miss Watson.
5: Henry, someone's out in the hall.
1: Well, I'm glad to hear that.
0: Quick, Homer, duck. Have you got it?
5: Where are we duck?
0: Get down here beside her desk.
5: Did they come in, Henry?
0: No, they just closed the door.
5: Well, come on. Let's get out of here.
0: Not so fast, Homer. Wait until they've gone down the hall.
5: But, Henry, I've got to get to my next class.
0: Quiet. Open the door easy.
5: I'm going to. You must be stuck.
0: Let me try it.
5: Henry, this is all your fault.
0: Now, don't get panicky, Homer. We'll get it open.
5: How? It's locked.
0: You're crazy. Why would anybody lock a door in broad daylight? All we have to do is throw ourselves against it.
5: Okay. One, two, three.
0: Don't just stand there, Homer. Help me up. I guess they locked it all right.
5: You mean we're locked in? And I can't get to solid geometry.
2: Well, at least they didn't see us, Homer.
5: But, Henry, I'm weak in geometry as it is.
2: Well, all we have to do is climb out that window.
5: But what good will that do? We're way up on the third floor.
2: Homer, stop arguing. Give me that book and let's go.
1: Nancy, could you take these keys down to the main office, please?
3: Yes, Miss Watson.
1: And Nancy, if you're quite sure you won't let this book interfere with your studies anymore, you may have it.
3: Yes, Miss Watson.
1: I'm sorry you let Henry Aldrich have it. After all, he has much more important things to attend to than Rita's revenge.
3: Yes, Miss Watson.
1: He's a very nice boy, Nancy. At least he has his good points. But I do wish you'd become more interested in someone who takes things just a bit more seriously than Henry does.
3: Yes, Miss Watson.

0: careful, Homer. Do you want to knock me off this fire escape?
1: Well, gee whiz, Henry, we have to get out of here somehow.
0: Don't you realize this fire escape goes right past all the second floor classrooms? It never goes below the second floor?
1: Well, keep quiet, Henry. Suppose somebody should see us out here.
0: Let's close the window.
1: Now, quiet now, Henry.
0: I'm being quiet.
1: That's it. Make all the noise you can.
0: Homer, all we have to do now is go up the fire escape to the roof.
1: And then I suppose we just jump off.
0: It's bound to lead to something, Homer. Come on. Have you got Nancy's book?
1: Sure. Here, take it.
0: Is my letter in it?
1: I don't know.
0: Hey, Homer.
1: What?
0: This isn't Nancy's book. This is Miss Watson's report book.
1: Her report book?
0: What made you think my letter'd be inside this?
1: You said blue, so I grabbed blue.
0: But you should have looked, Homer. Boy, if we get caught with this, we could even be expelled.
1: Just for having a report book?
0: Sure.
1: Well, you can be the one that takes it back, Henry.
0: All we have to do is open the window and...
1: Be sure no one's in there, Henry.
0: No one's in there. Gee whiz.
1: Lift, Henry.
0: I am lifting, Homer. Move back so I can get some leverage.
1: What's the matter, Henry? Are you weak?
0: Well, gee whiz, maybe I do need... Wouldn't you think I could at least open a window when it's an emergency?
1: Boy, you're really in a fix. You've got Miss Watson's reports and Nancy's got your measurements.
0: Sure. And probably by this time Nancy's read the whole thing. Come on, Homer, we've got to get off this fire escape.
2: Boys, what are you doing up there?
1: Who is it, Henry?
2: What are you doing up there?
0: It's Mr. Bradley. He's down in the courtyard.
2: Boys!
0: Why, but we're just trying to open a window, Mr. Bradley.
2: Don't you know the rules about going out on the fire escape?
0: Mm-hmm. Are there any special rules, Mr. Bradley?
2: What are your names?
0: Henry. Aldridge.
2: Oh.
1: Homer Brown.
2: Oh.
0: Henry and Homer.
2: Aldrich and Brown?
0: Yes, sir.
2: Open now, then, fire escape, and report to my office at once.
0: Yes, sir. How would you like to have us get there, Mr. Bradley?
2: Any way you can.
0: The only trouble is, Mr. Bradley...
2: What's that?
0: Nothing. We'll get down.

0: And how long have you been a student in this school, young man?
1: About 3 years, Mr. Bradley.
0: And this other young man?
2: About 3 and a half, Mr. Bradley. But that was on account of the mumps right on top of the measles.
0: I see. Then you both know those fire escapes were placed there for emergency use only?
1: Well, the fact is, Mr. Bradley...
0: It wasn't enough that you were out on a fire escape. You climbed in a window and broke right into the middle of Professor Vanderhoof's French class.
1: Well, you see, Mr. Bradley, it was the only way we could get off the fire escape. Professor Vanderhoof's window was open and
0: Homer, must you lean on my desk?
2: No, sir, excuse me. I thought you were through with us.
0: I don't know whatever gave you that impression.
3: Excuse me, but could I interrupt you, Mr. Bradley?
0: You're Bill Turner, aren't you?
3: Yes, sir. I'm the one that carried 3 men over our goal Saturday.
0: And what were you sent in here for?
3: Well, I suppose I shouldn't have been reading this book during study hour, Mr. Bradley.
0: What's the title?
3: Rita's Revenge.
0: Rita's Revenge. I see. Henry.
1: Yes, Mr. Bradley?
0: What do you think of a boy who would spend his time reading a book like that?
1: Well, I guess it's pretty bad, Mr. Bradley.
2: That's what I say.
0: I see. Do you know what I think all 3 of you boys need?
1: No, sir.
0: Suppose you wait here. All of you, while I step out and get your record.
1: Yes, sir.
4: Bill, where did you get that book?
3: From Nancy, and what business is it of yours?
1: Listen, Bill, could I borrow it a second?
3: Nancy's book?
1: All I want to do is take it for just 1 second.
3: What for?
1: I just want to... Can't you even let me look at it?
3: Keep your hands off.
1: Let me have that.
3: Keep away, do you hear me?
2: Hey, Henry, look at what fell out of it. There's your letter right in the floor.
1: Gee whiz. Bill Turner, you take your foot off that.
3: You make me.
1: Do you hear me? Take your foot off that letter.
2: Henry, somebody's coming.
1: I don't care.
5: Mr. Bradley, Miss Watson asked me... Henry!
2: Hello, Nancy.
3: Close the door. Let go of my leg, Aldrich.
6: You lift your leg, do you hear me? Lift it!
5: Boy, stop him.
2: Lift his leg, Henry.
6: I need more leverage. Hey, Bill, cut it out. You're twisting my head.
3: Yeah?
5: Bill Turner, you stop that.
6: Darn you, Bill!
1: There.
2: Henry!
1: Gee, Henry, you knocked him out.
3: Oh, boy.
1: You lifted him right off the floor.
3: Hey, what happened?
5: Oh, he's all right, Henry. Pick him up before Mr. Bradley comes in.
1: Come on, Homer. Let's lift him onto the couch.
3: Oh. Listen, Aldrich, what did you hit me with?
1: I just used my bare hands. Didn't I, Nancy?
0: Now then, young man. Turner, did anyone invite you to lie down on that couch?
3: No, Mr. Bradley.
1: I'll help him up, Mr. Bradley.
0: Don't you think he can get up himself?
1: Well...
3: I'm up.
0: Well, young lady?
5: Oh, Miss Watson asked me to bring her keys down here.
0: I'll take them in one moment. Turner, here's what I want you to do. I want you to spend a part of each lunch hour for the next 10 days picking up the papers in the corridors of this building.
3: On all 3 floors?
0: On all 3 floors. And as for... How did Miss Watson's report book get here on my desk?
2: On your desk, Mr. Bradley?
0: Nancy, will you see that she gets it back?
5: Yes, sir.
0: Now then, Aldrich and Brown.
1: Yes, Mr. Bradley?
2: Yes, Mr. Bradley?
0: I'm sending you to the gym instructor. He needs a couple of huskies like you two to help him move the steel lockers.
2: Move them?
0: Yes, Henry.
2: Aren't there quite a few, Mr. Bradley?
0: There are 350. It will take every afternoon for the next 2 weeks.
1: Gee whiz! That's all right, Homer. You heard what Mr. Bradley said. They need a couple of huskies like you and me.
0: Aldrich, what's that you're tearing up?
1: Nothing. It's just sort of a letter I've decided I won't need anymore.
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1: Well, gee.
5: Henry Aldrich, look at that window.
1: That's what I mean, Nancy. No matter what I touch these days, it crumbles right in my hands.
7: The Aldrich Family is written by Clifford Goldsmith. Henry is played by Bobby Ellis and Homer by Johnny Fiedler. Mr. and Mrs. Aldrich are House Jameson and Catherine Roth. 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
9: 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Its title, Bill Goodwin Loves Ann Sheridan.
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